0: reopen the strait fully until the United States meets its conditions. Declaring the international waterway a US territory would require troops deployed in the area long term. The US president told a rally crowd in Long Island he'd make the territory declaration after defeating Iran.
1: Pretty soon I'll be declaring the Hormuz Strait a territory of the United States.
0: The family of a child who died in Christchurch from dog bite injuries yesterday are asking for privacy. A police cordon is in place across the driveway at the Basingstoke Street address, where a child sustained dog bite injuries and died at the scene. Police say the dog involved was known to the household occupants and lived at the Aranui property. Research gaps could be hindering our climate change response. The Climate Change Commission's new report finds the country's not adapting fast enough to growing climate risks and faces greater damage, disruption and costs as a result. Climate Prescience Director Nathaniel Melia says a lot of our research about climate change effects is weak because it hasn't been properly funded. But he says these are questions of national significance.
2: We've got lots of holes in inland New Zealand where we're expecting things like extreme heat, where we're expecting droughts and extreme rain events.
0: Hopes a massive pipeline of infrastructure work will be filled by students who get interested in the industry at school. Energy and infrastructure is one of nine new industry-led subjects being offered for Years 12 and 13 students from 2029. Connexus Executive Director Karen Gork-Roger says the subject needs to give students an understanding of what careers in the sector look like, as well as the technical skills they'll need. St John is bracing for another spike in 111 calls this weekend as illness sweeps the nation. Lachlan Rennie has more.
3: Citing extreme pressure from seasonal illness, St John declared a major incident response last Sunday and activated its Emergency Operations Centre for the first time since COVID-19 emerged. It says the declaration will remain in place as pressure remains high, with Thursday's volume of calls one of the five highest on record.
0: Meanwhile, schools are reporting a surge in absences with six students. Tauranga's Te Puke Primary School reported more than 20% of its pupils were absent this week, mostly due to illness. A new report suggests privatisation hasn't always served as well as several political parties weigh up selling off public assets. Public Futures Aotearoa has looked into the impacts of past privatisation, including in the banking, electricity and rail sectors.
4: To News Talk ZB Sport, Scott Robertson will not be coaching in the NRL for the foreseeable future. The former All Blacks and Crusaders coach has declined the offer of a four-year deal to become the inaugural coach of the Southern Orcas. The team is still at the bid stage, with speculation it might be added to the competition in 2029. NRL coverage with Pit Stop, save up to $100 with this month's break special. The stocks of several All Blacks outside backs have risen on the back of Caleb Clark's tour being cut short with a shoulder tendon rupture. Rugby editor Elliot Smith reports.
5: With no replacement called in by Dave Rennie, Fihi Finneyanganofo shapes as the ideal power winger replacement for Clark, especially if the All Blacks were planning to deploy him in the final 30 minutes off the bench in the tests. All eyes will be on how two players playing against the Bulls tomorrow morning in Pretoria go as well. Imoni Narua and Rico Ioane are both contenders as well. A lot also dependent on Will Jordan being cleared from a pesky back injury. In some ways, it's a surprise that Rennie's chosen not to add a new face, but with three tour games down as of tomorrow, the need for a full 44-man squad is quickly fading. In Johannesburg with the All Blacks, Elliot Smith.
4: And back home, Bay of Plenty will be trying to hoist the Ranfurly Shield for the first time in 22 years when they face Canterbury and Christchurch, kickoffs at 2:05pm. New Zealand Netball Players Association boss Pippa Moore is urging all parties to come together for a solution on the future of the sport. As things stand, there is no domestic competition in place for next season, but a proposed league backed by Anna Mowbray and Ali Williams could be up and running as early as next year.
6: We just really want Netball New Zealand, the teams, private investor, everybody to get into a room with all the information that we need in front of us so everyone is across everything and we can come up with the best solution for netball in New Zealand.
4: I'm Clay Wilson. That's News Talk ZB News and Sport with Sanderson Vitamins from Woolworths Pharmacies around New Zealand. It's 5 minutes past 12. Jason Pine is next.
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3: Let's have a look at the latest Med Service forecast for Auckland today. Cloudy periods, some isolated showers lingering around until tonight. Southwesterlies, we drop down to 12 degrees overnight. Tomorrow, Sunday, a little bit grey as we start. Partly cloudy with the chance of a shower in the afternoon. Southerlies will continue. 16 degrees is tomorrow's expected high with an overnight low of 6 degrees. And then a sneak peek ahead to Monday. To start the week, it's looking good. Blue sky in the morning. It'll be a fine day. Those southerlies will get quite strong but ease back late in the afternoon. 12 degrees is our expected high.
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4: Hi there, kia ora, good afternoon. Welcome into Weekend Sport on Newstalk ZB for Saturday, August the 15th. I'm Jason Pine. Andy McDonald is show producer. We're here till three. Netball and rugby's New Zealand leaders, both on the show today. New Netball New Zealand CEO Jenna Wootton leads us off. She's in studio for a wide-ranging chat as she takes the reins of a sport which is in a state of flux with regards to its domestic comp. Pippa Moore from the Netball Players Association also on the show this hour on that. After one, New Zealand rugby CEO Steve Lancaster. His reaction to a pretty damning report into the financial state of Super Rugby teams here in New Zealand. Also today, former All Blacks captain Ian Kirkpatrick on the show on how tough it is to play the Springboks in South Africa. And we spread our sporting net a little wider, some darts and free skiing on the show today too. Live sport, Canterbury put the Ranfurly Shield on the line this afternoon. Bay of Plenty, are there challenges? 2:05 kickoff in Christchurch. We'll keep close tabs on that for you. You can join the show whenever you like. 0800 80 10 80. We'll get you through on the phones. 9292 for your text messages, emails to Jason at newstalkzb.co.nz. 8:30 midday.
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4: Jenna Wootton has officially begun her new role as Chief Executive of Netball New Zealand, taking over at a crucial time for the sport. She comes into the job with extensive experience across New Zealand sport and major events, including leading ACTIF, the World Masters Games, and holding senior roles with Sport New Zealand and the execution of the 2011 Rugby World Cup. But there are no shortage of big issues waiting for her, from the future financial sustainability of Netball New Zealand to the performance and direction of the Silver Ferns, and perhaps most urgently, what the future looks like for our elite domestic competition. Jenna Wootton in studio with us. Thanks for coming in. Welcome in. What have your first few days been like?
5: Look, it's fantastic to finally have started. You know, it's a real privilege to have the opportunity to lead Netball New Zealand at such a critical time for the sport.
4: Glasgow, let's talk a little bit about that. I think we're all on the collective edges of our seats. Yeah. What a performance. How big a boost for the, I mean, not that the game, you know, necessarily needed the boost from the Silver Ferns, but how happy were you to see that happen?
5: Yeah, well, look, if I go back a bit, so I only started in the role on Wednesday this week. So I was watching the Silver Ferns in Glasgow at home, like so many New Zealanders were. And I watched every game and was just on the edge of the couch throughout the whole campaign. And it was just such a privilege to not just watch their on-court performance, but to watch how they went about what they were doing. You know, you could see the unity, you could see the heart, you could see the passion, you could see the culture. And not just with the players, you know, Dame Nolan, the wider coaching team, the wider management team. I think, you know,

0: watching the haka that was performed for the Silver Ferns manager, Esther Malloy, you know, and just seeing the emotion in that moment. There were just so many things that were just such a privilege to watch via the television at home. And I guess if I fast forward to today, 3 days into the role for me, you know, it is really important that we build on the momentum from that moment. You know, you touched on the fact that there are challenges facing our sport at the moment, and that is absolutely true, but there's also a lot of really great things happening. So at one end, we have this incredible result from the Silver Ferns and the gold medal in Glasgow. At the other end, grassroots netball is just exploding. We had a 3% growth in 2025. You go to any of the 83 netball centres around the country, and you can see just the hundreds and thousands of young people that are engaging with our sport. So there are some very special ingredients that we have at the moment, and we've got to capitalise on those.
1: You've landed on a lot of points I want to unpack in greater detail. Can we get straight to the issue that I suspect a lot of people listening want to hear about? What's happening with the ANZ Premiership?
0: So the domestic competition is a hugely important part of the high-performance system for netball. And it has been widely reported that there's been challenges in recent years with that. Our board chair, Alistair Carruthers, a couple of weeks ago shared that in 26 we are posting a $3.7 million loss from that competition. And that's come about for a number of reasons. You know, challenges have been building over time, market conditions have changed, revenues have been challenging, expenses have been building. So we are taking this moment in time to go, look, we do need to do things differently moving forward. And nothing focuses the mind like a $3.7 million loss. That work is underway at the moment. It's been going for some time. It's a confidential process, but confidential with the Players Association and the zones. I know how incredibly difficult it is for our players that they don't have the clarity that they should have in regards to the domestic competition. And I want to assure them and the New Zealand public that we are working at pace on this topic. But it's got to be done properly, right? Because this isn't about finding a solution for 2027. It's about finding a long-term solution that everyone can get really excited about, have absolute confidence in, and that we know is going to be financially sustainable into the future. So we've got to get it right.
1: Will there definitely be a competition in 2027?
0: Look, I'm focused on solutions, and there is an absolute priority from our organisation to look at all of the options that are available to us for 27 and beyond.
1: Is there a date in the calendar at which you must make a decision about next year?
0: There's not a specific date, but what I can say is this is an absolute priority and we are moving as quickly as we possibly can because we know how critical it is that everyone has clarity as soon as possible.
1: Reports in the media, I know you've seen them, that a privatised or franchised-based competition involving outside investors could be the way forward. Are you exploring that option?
0: So private equity is something that we have shared publicly as being something that we are looking at. Netball isn't alone in looking at private equity as part of a solution. There's many sports domestically, there's many sports globally where private equity has been very useful. Our board chair has confirmed that is part of what we're looking at the moment, but the specifics are part of that confidential process I mentioned, so I can't go into much detail today.
1: If it's not that, what is it?
0: Well, there's a few options that we're working at, right? Because it would be irresponsible at the moment just to be exploring one option. That's not a good strategy for anyone to be following. We're moving the evaluation of the options concurrently so that the people that are involved in the decision-making process are able to look at those options alongside each other and go, what presents the best option for the future of netball in this country?
1: You've said future a couple of times, and so I know you're looking beyond 27, but is there a scenario under which we have something in 2027 which is not the long-term landscape?
0: I think that's something that we're open to. I can't go into details at this stage, but we are looking at a number of options and we're looking at 2027 and beyond.
1: How challenging a financial position is Netball New Zealand in?
0: The financial position is challenging. You know, our board chair a couple of weeks ago talked about what the projected loss for Netball New Zealand as an organisation is likely to be at the end of November, and that number's looking to be around $6 million. So

0: That's whether you're running a household budget or you're running a business budget or you're in my shoes now looking at Netball New Zealand, everyone will appreciate that a loss of $6 million is unacceptable and it's not something that can continue into the future. And that's why some of these processes that we're working through at the moment are taking time, because we've got to get them right. We don't have the ability to get them wrong. We don't have the ability to deal with unintended consequences. And, you know, the domestic competition is one part of those deliberations. It's quite clear with a with an organisational loss of that magnitude, we've also got to be looking at everything else as well. And I'm committed to doing that together with the board as I move into the next few weeks.
1: Do you think in the past, Jenna, there's been an over-reliance on the broadcast money?
0: I think the landscape in sport has changed dramatically, right? And that's not just a netball problem, that's a sport challenge, both here and abroad. I think it's always a really dangerous position in any business if you are overly reliant on one particular revenue stream, you know? So it's a real focus for me to look at how we revalue the proposition of netball, how we broaden our commercial partnership family. You know, we've been incredibly fortunate for almost 20 years to have the support of ANZ, and that's been a phenomenal partnership that has served the sport very, very well. We need to build on that partnership and have many more partners that we can work very closely with, from grassroots right through to the Silver Ferns, to ensure that the future of the sport is bright and that we're able to reach our full potential.
1: On that, as you mentioned before, netball, massive participation sport. You only have to go to a netball court in any corner of this country on a Saturday morning or Saturday afternoon to see that. Silver Ferns, hugely positive and recognisable brand. Has Netball New Zealand properly monetised the strength of your brand?
0: I think the short answer is no. I've got to understand a bit more of the history in more detail, you know, and that's something I want to make sure I'm prioritising, right? Because some things it can be easy to form a view on when you come into a role, but I've got to be prioritising conversations with the netball community. There will be a lot of history and a lot of detail that I am not yet privy to 3 days into the role. So I've got to listen, I've got to learn. I'm very curious by nature, right? So I want to understand things. But I think the short answer, if you look at our financial position at the moment, we aren't maximising the commercial potential of netball in this country. The proposition, as you've just articulated, it's strong. You know, when you have 150,000 registered players at grassroots, you're the strongest female participation sport in the country. You flow that through to a gold medal winning performance in Glasgow with our Silver Ferns. That's a hugely compelling proposition to take into any room and have a conversation with anyone about. And look, partnerships is something I love. You know, I mean, people and partnerships and doing things in collaboration, that's absolutely the future for netball. And I'm really excited to have many more conversations with organisations that see the potential in netball, that understand the value proposition that this can bring to brands, and to see how we can collaborate to make both organisations succeed into the future.
1: Where do you stand on having some netball on free-to-air television?
0: Well, I think what we've seen in 2026 with the domestic competition is the numbers were pretty impressive on free-to-air television, right? And that's a pretty special thing to see when you can see the growth in the audience. What we are mindful of with the domestic competition in particular is that it needs to be fresher, it needs to be more modern, it needs to be appealing to more eyeballs and a younger audience. But the broadcast conversation is a piece of the puzzle that will naturally come after we're clear around what the product is. So we've got to land that as a priority, and then we're really looking forward to those broadcast conversations that will follow.
1: Yeah, I guess you're one step back, because when you reach those broadcast conversations, would you prioritise reach and visibility over revenue?
0: I think it's a really interesting conversation that we've got to have, right? And you've just touched on, like, some of these decisions aren't simple. There are trade-offs. You know, so we've got to work through those with our partners. You know, these are conversations that we'll have with the Players Association, that we'll have with the zones, that the Netball New Zealand board is going to have to deliberate, because, you know, they're considerations and we've got to make sure that we're landing in the right place.
1: And you've landed in this role. There's no real settling in period, is there, for you, Jenna? You know, let's be honest here, and I can tell from just listening to you that you know that. How do you make sure that you don't make hasty decisions, even though time is a little bit of the essence?
0: Well, I think it's interesting, right? Because there is...

0: Netball is so important to New Zealand, and I think the fact that there is so much conversation and chat around the domestic competition just highlights the important place that this sport has in our country. And that's a beautiful thing, and we want to hold on to that, right? And we want to harness that passion and that conversation into the future. But these are critical decisions, and what the Netball New Zealand board is doing right now is good governance. They are taking the necessary time to ensure that the decision that is made together with the Players Association and the zones is the right decision. And as you say, these things can't be rushed. They need to be done properly, because no one will thank us if it doesn't work. And, you know, we have generations of netballers into the future that will look back on this moment in time and judge us on whether or not we were successful or not for the future of the game. And I want them to look back on this moment in time and go, gosh, that was a cracking decision. That made all the difference.
1: If we're sitting here in 5 years, and I hope we are,
0: yes.
1: What's your vision for netball in New Zealand over the next, it's an arbitrary number. What's your vision for netball in New Zealand?
0: I think there's so many layers to it for me. You know, top of mind is ensuring that we've got a united, connected netball system across the country. You know, for us to reach our true potential, we've got to be working together. And I think that's so important. So I'm really looking forward to focusing in on those relationships and strengthening those. I think we've got to reposition and revalue the sport, as we've touched on already. So I'm looking forward to a much broader, richer, stronger portfolio of partnerships for the sport. I think we've got to continue to set our Silver Ferns program up for success, you know, and it's actually next year that we're looking at a World Cup, you know, so that's super energising when you think off the back of Glasgow. We're now counting down to Sydney and a World Cup campaign. So we've got to set our Silver Ferns up for success there. And of course, we need to make sure that the grassroots game is continuing to thrive. That is the absolute heart of netball. And, you know, 3% growth in 25 is awesome. How do we keep that going? Because there's a lot of options out there for kids now. We can't rest on our laurels. We can't assume that people are going to choose netball. We need to make sure that we're evolving and that the sport continues to be attractive for generations to come.
1: Well, in the middle of a very busy first week or so for you, Jenna, appreciate you taking the time to pop in for a chat. Look forward to staying in touch, and all the best as you take on this new role.
0: Likewise. Thank you so much for having me.
1: No, thank you for joining us, Jenna. Jenna Wootton, Netball New Zealand CEO, with us on Weekend Sport. 12:23. We're going to hear from Pippa Moore from the Players Association in the next little while. But your chance to react to anything you heard there from Jenna Wootton, 0800 80 10 80. Is our number. I think the bottom line is this. We all want netball to succeed. It is an historically significant and hugely popular sport at all levels in this country. Everybody involved in the sport of netball wants it to survive and to thrive. The big agenda item right now is the shape of the domestic competition next year and beyond. News this week, and I mentioned it to Jenna there, and I'm sure you would have seen it, that a consortium involving Ali Williams and Anna Mowbray has presented a proposal to Netball New Zealand to privatise the competition and ensure its survival. Now, Jenna Wootton talked there about having a few options. I think that's what she said, a few options. Private equity feels like the best one. Because, as I said to her, if it's not that, then what is it? Netball New Zealand is in no position to bankroll the broadcast of the competition again next year. That's pretty clear by how open they've been about how much money they lost doing that in 2026. That is not an option for 2027 and beyond. And if the competition looks similar to 2026, they're is unlikely to be much appetite from a broadcaster to all of a sudden pay for the right to cover it. So that broadcast money is not incoming. Jenna talked there about having a wider suite of commercial partners, and I think that is hugely significant because netball has not monetized itself to the degree that it could have over the last little while. There are any number of brands who target a section of our population which is closely aligned to netball, and being able to show them value in associating themselves with netball is a big task for the commercial team at netball.

0: or New Zealand, which of course Jenna Whitten will oversee as CEO. But at the moment, the clock is ticking. I know she's only just arrived. I get this. I totally get it. But we are where we are. The clock is ticking on this. And I'm sure when I chat to Pippa Moore in the next little while, she'll say something along the lines of, the longer this goes, I don't want to put words in her mouth, but I get the feeling that what she'll say is, the longer this goes, the more likely it is we're going to lose more and more players. They'll either look over offshore, or they'll just decide, you know what, I can't afford to do this anymore. And I mean, what a shame that would be. I've heard talk of an amateur competition next year to replace the professional competition. If there's a proposal on the table to keep it professional, then surely that is the one you look at first. As I say, I understand where Jenna Whitten is. Any CEO wants to come in, and before they make big, gnarly decisions, they want to get their feet under the desk. They want to get the lie of the land. Unfortunately, the timing does not allow that. The clock is ticking on the domestic competition for next year. 0800 80 10 80 is our number. 9292, if you would prefer to send us a text, give us your thoughts. Whenever we've talked netball over the last 18 months, it's obvious, mainly from the texts we get actually, and the calls, how deeply invested people are in this game. You know, when we went through the whole Dame Nolene thing and this ongoing discussion about the domestic comp, people are invested. I mean, there are any number of listeners here this afternoon who have at some point this morning been at a netball court. You drive around this country and netball courts are absolutely jam-packed with young children playing the game every winter Saturday. It's not as though this game does not have its, you know, have its hooks into us in a positive way. So how do we make sure that the domestic competition continues to provide a pathway for those young athletes, but also to support the Silver Ferns so that the gold we just saw in Glasgow a month or so ago can be repeated at Commonwealth Games and World Championships in the years to come? Really interested to hear your thoughts. 0800 80 10 80 12 28. We're back after this with your calls on Weekend Sport.
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0: Newstalk ZB and Weekend Sport. A lot of feedback on the text about the interview with Jenna. Again, you know, she's only just arrived. I know this. I know she's only just arrived, but yeah, time is of the essence. Siobhan says, Nepal's in good hands with Jenna Wootton. Tough spot, but if anyone can right the ship, it'll be her. Yeah, look, I hope so. No one wants, as I say, no one wants Nepal to fail. Nobody is saying, oh, hey, we just hope this sport goes down the gurgler. No one is saying that. We're just trying to be a solutions-based audience here, I hope, and come up with some solutions. Text here. As a commercial brand, why would you invest in a sport that no one watches? Well, the thing is that people do watch it. We've had this discussion before, and at the risk of repeating myself, when you go along to an ANZ Premiership game, you know, it's a really good occasion. There's excitement, there's energy, the game day presentation, if you want to call it that, is really good. Really good. It hasn't quite translated into the television numbers that they would have hoped, obviously. And, yeah, look, if netball was absolutely rating through the roof, then Sky would have kept it. But they made the decision not to. And while the numbers on free-to-air were pretty good, it wasn't as though netball is not having its door banged down by potential broadcast partners who want to pay for the right to broadcast it. But to the point, there are so many commercial brands that target a young female audience, a young female customer base. So many. So that is where the commercial team at Netball New Zealand have to be as smart as they possibly can, go out, show that value, not just through the ANZ Premiership, but through the Silver Ferns, through the sport at grassroots level, this massive, massive base of those involved in the sport, and be cleverer at showing those commercial partners the value of those partnerships. Pippa Moore is General Manager of the New Zealand Netball Players Association. She's with us now. Pippa, thanks for taking our call. Have you had the chance to meet with Jenna Wootton since she started in the role on Wednesday?
10: Hi, Jason. Thanks for having me. Yes, we have met. We've talked on the phone and we've had a couple of meetings since she started on Wednesday, but we had talked previously before then, and we had another meeting today.
0: Is it still a very uncertain landscape for our elite netballers right now, Pippa?
10: Yes, it is. The simple answer is it is. There's no... there is no certainty around what the domestic competition is going to look like next year for our players.
0: How stressful is that for them?
10: Oh, it's incredibly stressful. We have phone calls from players every day. We have emails from players every day. And it's incredibly stressful. We have players that are looking to go overseas, players that can't go and play overseas because it's not an option for them for a number of reasons, and they are just sitting waiting in limbo about whether or not they can play the game that they love next year. So it's incredibly difficult. We've even had some players that it's just been too difficult in terms of the uncertainty around their future that they've had to make the decision that they have had to retire.
0: Mm. Were you able to impress upon Jenna the gravity of this situation?
10: Yes, we've made it clear for weeks now that this is the reality that these women find themselves in, and that this is their livelihood, and it's their living, and they have bills and they have mortgages and they have families, and we do stress upon that. I'm hoping, and I do think that that she realises that is the case when we are telling her that this is the reality for these players.
0: Is the clock ticking here? Do you need resolution quite quickly on 2027 and what it's going to look like?
10: Yes, we do. We've got players that are... So

0: the way that the Australian League works is that you've got two windows, and the first window is for players to re-sign with the teams they're at, but then you've got the second window, which is where players can move clubs, or they can sign, new players can come into the competition. Now, that opens on Monday, and we had five Silver Ferns last year that played in Suncorp. We understand that there is a number of players that will be looking to sign on Monday. So we needed to know months ago of what was going to happen. We needed some certainty. And we need it not only for those players that are going overseas, but we need it for these players that are still in New Zealand that need to know what's happening for the future for them.
1: What sort of assurances did you get from Jenna and those at Netball New Zealand about the immediate future of the domestic competition?
0: Well, I can't go into too much detail around exactly what we're discussing, but what I can say is that currently as it sits, we are only aware, or we have only been made aware of one viable proposal for next year for the competition that is acceptable to the players, and that is the private investment option.
1: So you've obviously fed that back to Jenna. Do you get the feeling that there are other options around? I'm just trying to remember my conversation with her and the wording she used. I think she said we're looking at several options as to what the future of the domestic comp might look like. Do you think there are several options or not?
0: Well, not that we're aware of, or not that we've been made aware of. Like I said, all I can say is that we are only aware of one viable option that's appropriate for the players. We haven't been presented with any other viable options that would be satisfactory to the players at this point.
1: I'm just trying to also put myself in the position of Jenna Wharton, and I guess there might be a thought that if you go down the privatisation route, which is the one you're talking about, that you lose control, I guess, if that's the right word, of the domestic competition. But I'm just trying to work out what you would lose control of, where at the moment there is great uncertainty about the existence of the competition at all. So have you got a feel as to why perhaps there is some sort of reluctance to have a look at the private model?
0: I think that's a really interesting point when you talk about control, and I think people just, to be frank, the Netball's in trouble. It's been in trouble for a long time. They had a $3.7 million loss for ANZ Premiership alone last year. Like, what needs to be decided, and it needs to be decided now, is that everybody gets in a room, they figure out what is the best thing for Netball moving forward. And if that is privatisation, if that is the best option for Netball moving forward, then everybody else needs to get out of the way and allow that to happen in order to save the game. And I think that's what needs to be happened. So whether or not can call it control, I mean, that's an interesting concept, but I think that that maybe if that is the best option, then of course Netball New Zealand will have to give up that, and that's a tough decision to make. I understand that, and Jenna's just come into the role, but if that is the best thing for the game, then that's what needs to happen.
1: 100% agree. I 100% agree. Is that meeting likely to happen? Can that meeting between all of these parties, basically yourselves and Netball New Zealand and a potential private investor, can that meeting happen and happen soon?
0: Well, absolutely, from our end. We've suggested it a number of times, but and we'll just have to hope that does eventuate, and it eventuates soon, and that people are all on board to have that meeting to ensure that that we can make the best decision for Netball.
1: So when you left the meeting, or your latest meeting with Jenna, what was the end point of that? Did you talk about meeting again soon? What are you wanting to hear from them? When are you likely to hear from them again?
0: Yes, well, I can't go into any great detail around what we talked about in the meeting, but there are meetings in the calendar for next week to catch up again.
1: Okay.
0: On various points.
1: Yeah. All right. Well, let's hope that they are productive meetings. Pippa, thanks for joining us and filling us in. I can't imagine the stress that this is putting on our top young players, mainly young players, but also, as you say, some of those who have had to make life decisions and

0: and decisions about their ongoing involvement in the game. It's a dreadful situation to be in. So I hope that there is a quick resolution here. Thank you for taking the time for
1: a chat
0: to us.
1: Thank you, Jason. Thank you very much.
0: No, thank you very much, Pippa. Plenty of reading between the lines in that interview. I'm pretty sure you can do it. You're not stupid. You can understand what's going on here. There is a bit of relationship mending to be done between Netball New Zealand and the Players Association. That much is clear. And look, Pippa Moore is a very, very good operator. Jenna Wootton strikes me as a very good operator. Get in the room. Get in the room and work this out. And as Pippa said, if privatisation is the best way forward for our domestic competition, then people need to get out of the way and allow that to happen. Because what is the alternative if that doesn't happen? What is the future for our domestic competition if it's not privatisation? I'm yet to hear a very good or even slightly good alternative. If the last couple of years have shown us anything, it's that change is required. And if there is a proposal for change that allows the competition to survive and to thrive, then at the very least, you have to sit down and nut out whether that is possible. It would be dereliction of duty not to. And again, I totally get why Jenna Wootton wants to look at all the options, her and her executive leadership team. I can understand why they want to do their due diligence. And the line that resonated from Jenna's interview was that, you know, future generations will look back on what they do now and judge the current administration on that. So even more reason to make sure that you get cracking on it. Keeping the lines open for a bit longer on the netball. We'll switch across to rugby after one, but if you want to make your point, it's easy to do. 0800 80 10 80, 17 minutes away from one here at Newstalk ZB.
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2: 14 away from one. Heaps coming through on text, which I'll get to in a moment. Let's get to the lines, though. Hello, Alison. Why can't I hear Alison? That must be something I'm doing at my end, no doubt. All right, we'll try and get Alison. Just hold there. We're going to try and get you on the air because we do want to hear from you. Alison, can you hear us there?
3: I'd say grab this private option. It just sounds like a real lifeline. What would be the disadvantages of the private one?
2: Alison, what a great question. What a great question. I think that, well, the disadvantage from Netball New Zealand's point of view is that they would lose control of the competition. Up until now, they've run the competition. They've basically employed the players. They've worked out the teams and everything like that. So I think the fear is that they would lose control of their elite competition. And look, there is merit in perhaps having that conversation. But if the I think to myself, lose control of what?
3: Yeah, that's right. I was just going to say, as it goes private, does that mean we won't get any free to air? I'm thinking about myself now. We're going to get a couple of games free to air and Netball on the telly. Will we lose that, is what I'm sort of saying. We have to pay for it then after that if we want to watch it.
2: Not necessarily, Alison. I think any private organisation that wanted to run Netball would look for a broadcast deal from the likes of Sky. Right. But I think they would also be aware that the best way to expose yourself to as many people as possible is by free-to-air television, and most organisations, most sporting competitions now absolutely accept that you need a free-to-air element to it.
3: Yeah, well, don't waste any more time when they meet the meeting next week. Go with a private one, because we're not going to, all the players are going to go over to Australia. We're going to lose all these good players.
2: Thanks, Alison. Lots of good points well made by you, as usual. Thanks for calling in. 0800 80 1080 is our number. Jason, why don't the players go and get normal jobs? Rick, this is their job. This is their job. A lot of people work in jobs that don't pay as much as something else they perhaps could do. This is their job. This is the passion that they've had their whole lives. I mean, you could ask that about any sports person. Apart from the ones earning massive money, you know, why does a 21-year-old play for 50 or 60 grand for an A-League football club when actually they could be earning probably more money, a lot more money, doing a bunch of other jobs? Because it's sport, because it's passion, you know? And I just think it's a very narrow-minded way of looking at it to say, well, why don't they do something else? You know, if they're not being paid enough and this competition falls down, why don't they go and do something else? They might have to. They might have to. But, I mean, the reason you listen to this radio station or this part of it anyway is because of a love of sport and those who play it. So, yeah, look, Pippa Moore said then, players are making decisions about their future. Because that's the other thing as well. Jobs aren't exactly growing on trees either. And, you know, so we're going to lose some players to overseas. They can't all go overseas. Yes, the top ones will. Many of those who won gold at the recent Glasgow Commonwealth Games will go and play for Super Netball in Australia or further afield. What about everybody else? What about everybody else? And then what happens to our final rung on the ladder to the Silver Ferns? What if we don't have a domestic competition? How are the Silver Ferns supported in their quest to win more gold medals, to win more world championships, to continue to inspire a younger generation, but also to give us moments like they did in Glasgow? Netball can't fail in this country. It can't be allowed to fail. Get around a table. Have a look at the private equity proposal.

0: Work out whether it's fit for purpose. I'll give you a clue. It will be. And get on with it. 9 to 1, Newstalk ZB.
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2: 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So many texts. See, I said this before, and it has rung true again today. There is deep investment in this game. And I don't know, maybe when we talk netball, we don't necessarily get the calls, but we absolutely get the feedback. A lot of texts. Privatise it, says this one. And why are you doing it? Privatise Super Rugby. Well, funnily enough, we're going to talk about that after 1 o'clock because privatisation is the catch cry for Super Rugby now as well. I'm sure you've seen the report that's been, I think, leaked is probably the right word, during the week, and it's laid bare the fairly parlous state of Super Rugby teams here in New Zealand and their financial situation. We'll get to that with Steve Lancaster after 1 o'clock. I'll get through a couple of these texts. Really good one here, and it's unsigned, but has taken a high degree of care in sending this. The idea, it says, that Netball New Zealand should relinquish control of the game to private investors is highly unlikely to best serve the game in the long term. The CEO has it right. The long-term future of the game is the key consideration. This has been proven many times over both sport and in business, that the short term cannot be the driver of the long term. They cannot sacrifice the long-term health of the game for the benefit of the current players.

0: can be true. Both things can be true. But it's a good point you make. And I guess that is, you know, Jenna Wootten, this isn't her first rodeo. You know, she's been around the block in terms of sporting administration. So she's right to be pragmatic and prudent. But it all circles back to the point I guess I've been making most of the hour, and that is that time is of the essence here. We need some action, some movement forward. Thanks for all your texts. Been great to read them all. Steve Lancaster, after one.
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20: 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Mike Hosking, Heather Duplessis-Allen, Matt Heath, Tyler Adams. 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
21: It's 1 o'clock. I'm Sandy Hodge. A cold snap is set to sweep across the country this weekend. It's hitting the South Island today, with it spreading to the North Island tomorrow. Met Service has issued road snowfall warnings for Arthurs, Lewis, Lindis and Porter's Pass and the Crown Range Road for today. On Sunday, warnings also kick in for the Desert Road and Napier-Taupo Road. Met Service meteorologist Ethan Walton-Jones says temperatures will reach their coldest tomorrow night.
22: We're going to see Mount Cook Village get down to -7. Twizel's going to get down to -6. And then we've got places like Timaru getting down to -3 on Sunday night.
21: Seven aftershocks have hit Indonesia after a magnitude 7.6 earthquake struck off the coast of Flores. The European Mediterranean Seismological Centre says it was at a depth of 10 kilometres. The series of aftershocks have ranged from 5 to 6.1 in magnitude. Indonesia's Meteorology, Climatology and Geophysics Agency warns of the possibility of tsunami waves being generated by the quake. Separately, Australia's Tsunami Warning Centre said the undersea earthquake will have no tsunami threats to the Australian

0: mainland, islands or territories. Vibrant scenes at Auckland's new Karanga Ahapi station, with thousands getting a first look. Marcus Allen is there.
1: The new underground station and surrounding streets are buzzing in true K-Road fashion, with more than 20,000 people registering for the event. It includes the country's longest escalator, with soon-to-be commuters venturing 33 metres below street level. There's only 29 days until the ribbons cut on the City Rail Link, doubling the network's capacity and carrying more than 50,000 passengers an hour. KiwiRail's Bevan Assink says it's the first time the area will be connected via rail, with trains running every few minutes.
0: Luigi Mangione has pleaded guilty to federal charges of stalking United Healthcare boss Brian Thompson. The 28-year-old still faces 8 state charges, including second-degree murder, after Thompson was killed in 2024. Sky News US correspondent James Matthews says Mangione admits travelling to New York with the intent to kill Thompson.
2: And spoke about how he used a 3D printer to make the gun and silencer, told how he shot Mr. Thompson in the back.
0: Sentencing for the stalking charges will be in December, with the murder trial due to begin in September. Christchurch police are investigating a dog attack which has left a young child dead in Aranui. Emergency services were called to a home on Basingstoke Street yesterday afternoon, following a report that a child sustained serious dog bite injuries. They arrived on the scene to find a young child in a critical condition, and despite the immediate efforts of first responders and a member of the household, the child died from their injuries. Police say the dog involved is known to the occupants and lived at the property. Inquiries are ongoing and the occupants of the house are assisting the police. An emergency phone alert has been sent to millions of people across England and Wales, warning against any activity that could start a fire. In the alert, the government says there is a very high risk of wildfires nationally and warns against using barbecues, fire pits and fireworks. 19 houses in the UK's West Midlands have been fully destroyed. Iverley Park farmer Daniel Pardoe went with 20 others from the local firemen community to work in fire breaks around Staffordshire.
3: I was over there with a self-propelled sprayer, using that as a tender to try and treat hot spots and treat the leading edge of the flames.
4: To News Talk ZB Sport. A rare opportunity to break a 22-year drought is spurring on Bay of Plenty ahead of their NPC match with Ranfurly Shield holders Canterbury. The Steamers last hoisted the log of wood in 2004. Coach Richard Watt says they're ready for a fight.
5: When a guy challenges for the heavyweight title, mate, he's got to get in there, he's got to throw punches, he's not going to win the title any other way. So we're definitely going down with that mindset that we're going to throw punches and throw everything at it, leave no stone unturned, really.
4: Kick off at 2:05 PM, NPC coverage with NZ Safety Blackwoods, power tools, welding, abrasives and more. A disastrous start to IndyCar's new street course race in Canada. The series has been forced to postpone the first practice session in Markham, Ontario until tomorrow due to the promoters not having the track ready. Reports say several aspects of track construction weren't complete, with unfinished safety barriers the biggest concern. Fans were forced to wait for hours before leaving disappointed, with no cars making it onto track. Could another Queensland great be the next man at the helm of the Maroons in League's State of Origin? Billy Slater has resigned as coach after a 5-year tenure. Queensland's most capped player Cameron Smith is viewed as a potential successor to Slater. Smith has told 2GB he didn't think Slater would be stepping down.
6: I haven't put any thought into it, but it's something definitely to consider, because I'm a lot like Billy. I love the state of Queensland, I love the people and I love the jersey.
4: Meanwhile, Scott Robertson will not be coaching in the NRL for the foreseeable future. The former All Blacks and Crusaders coach has declined an offer to become the inaugural coach of the Southern Orcas. The team is bidding for entry amid speculation a 20th side could be added to the competition in 2029. I'm Clay Wilson. That's News Talk ZB News and Sport with Sanderson Vitamins from Woolworths Pharmacies around New Zealand. It's 5 minutes past one. Jason Pine is next.
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0: It's your forecast for all of New Zealand till midnight tomorrow. Northland, Auckland and Coromandel, a few showers possibly heavy tomorrow. Waikato to Kapiti, including Taramanui, Taupo and Bay of Plenty. Showers possibly heavy, becoming isolated tomorrow. Gisborne, Hawke's Bay and Taihape, periods of rain. Wellington and Wairarapa, cloudy with showers. Nelson, scattered rain developing, clearing tomorrow. Bullets of Fiordland, cloudy periods, scattered rain developing in Nelson for a time overnight. Marlborough to Southland, cloudy periods with showers tomorrow. And for the Chatham Islands, cloudy periods and the chance of a shower, rain tomorrow.
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3: Hello there, welcome, and this is Weekend Sport on Newstalk ZB. I'm Jason Pine. I can see Andy McDonald through the glass. We're both existing here today after a big night last night. It was a lot of fun celebrating 100 years of Newstalk ZB. May there be many more. Years of ZB, that is, not nights like last night. Piney, how bloody good's the MPC this year, says Tim. Especially my beloved North Harbour. Behave yourself, Tim. They're playing exciting rugby, says Tim. They are. Mars says, Piney, I haven't really been following it, but how are the Wellington Lions going? I watched that game on Thursday night, as I watch all my Wellington teams. 47-7 in Wellington. North Harbour are playing well. And then I saw last night, I've only just caught up with this, Northland beat Taranaki 42-0 last night. I hadn't caught up with that at all. I mean, Taranaki, provincial powerhouse, really. Northland have had their ups and downs. But they're now tucked into second place on the table. I know there's more games to come this weekend, but good on you. The Taniwha, 42-0 over Taranaki. Piney, could you please give a huge shout-out, yes I will, Mary, to those involved in the Black Ferns for a wonderful afternoon at Maidstone Park yesterday, where the Black Ferns played the Black Ferns 15. It was my first live game. The atmosphere was brilliant. And a special thank you to Kendra Coxedge for your help at the event. I'm glad you enjoyed it, Mary. Yeah, the Black Ferns are well into game mode now, aren't they? A week today, they play Australia in Auckland. Big, big schedule of matches ahead for the Black Ferns. We'll look forward to tracking their progress. I'm glad you enjoyed yourself out in Upper Hutt yesterday, Mary. Let's stick with rugby. The financial vulnerability of New Zealand's five Super Rugby clubs has been laid bare in a wide-ranging Deloitte report titled Building the Competition the Game Needs, and prepared in conjunction with the chief executives and executives of each of the five New Zealand franchises. The report was produced to explore how they could reset the competition through negotiations with New Zealand Rugby. The report notes that between 2019 and 2025, every New Zealand franchise has reported at least one annual net loss. There have only been two instances in that six-year period in which a New Zealand club would have posted a profit without a cash injection from New Zealand Rugby. All five clubs were cumulatively unprofitable across the last 6 years. And if things don't change, they could collectively be losing $20 million a year within 5 years. New Zealand Rugby CEO is Steve Lancaster, who joins us now. Steve, thanks for taking the time. The Deloitte report makes for pretty sobering reading. How concerned are you about the financial sustainability of Super Rugby in its current form?
4: Yeah, hi, Piney. Look, that you're right. When I hear you play that back, I can see that it could sound pretty negative, and it does. But look, I need to emphasise here that this is a report that's been compiled from one perspective, and it is an input into a wider ranging piece of work. So, look, we absolutely don't deny that it is hard for the super clubs to make a profit, and you know, in a number of instances, year on year, they will not make a profit. But we do continue to see them being very attractive to private investors. And so this is very much about ensuring that the competition gets stronger and stronger and that we can evolve it over time. We're not concerned about the future of the competition at all. We're very focused on strengthening it and ensuring it's here in another 30 years' time.
3: The fundamental conclusion of the report is the current Super Rugby model is structurally unsustainable and needs a significant reset rather than a series of incremental

0: mental fixes. Do you agree with that?
1: Yeah, well, I think I don't completely agree with the findings of the report. I think the case for change is very clear, and we certainly accept that. But, you know, we're working through the process of understanding and interrogating some of the numbers that are in that report and understanding the inputs that went into it. So, as I say, we're in the middle of a process now of working through that report, it's unhelpful, frankly, to have it sort of put out into the public domain at this point in time while we still have some questions about it, but that's where we're at. So we can't comment in too much detail on what's in the report itself.
0: But there are things in there that you don't agree with or that you would like to find out more about in terms of some of the numbers. Is that right?
1: Yeah, that's right. I wouldn't say we disagree with anything that's in it. As I say, we've been working with the clubs and our other stakeholders for some time now, actually, on this piece of work, and we acknowledge that, you know, what, despite the strength of the product, and again, the point I do want to make is that the competition is a critical competition for us. It's critical for the strength of the All Blacks, and actually the product's in really good health. Yeah, all of the metrics that we track around the shape of the game, viewership, attendance, they're all tracking in the right direction. But the point that's made in the report around the structure of the club and the teams that compete in it makes it hard for them to make a profit, and understandably the people that are invested in those clubs are having a look at that and saying, is there a way we could construct it differently so that they are more likely to be profitable year on year and therefore more attractive to investors?
0: Is there a way you could structure it differently to achieve that aim?
1: Yeah, there is, and some of that thinking is set out in the report. That's not the only way that it could be done, but absolutely there is. And so another point that I think is really important for me to make is that we absolutely have an open mind to this conversation. We're not taking a defensive position to it. It is a conversation that the clubs have involved us in, and we've been working with them on for a number of months now, and we will work on it for several more months. We do have an open mind to what the future could look like.
0: Can you realistically, Steve, continue to be the financial backstop for five professional franchises? Is there a point where New Zealand Rugby simply can't keep writing these cheques?
1: Well, there's a philosophical question there, which is whether we see that as a loss leader or an investment centre for the strength of the All Blacks, or whether it's a commercial product that stands on its own two feet and exists purely to generate a revenue for its investors. So I think the question, can we afford to, is the wrong question, because depending on which lens you look at it, you could answer yes or no. But as a future where it requires less capital commitment and ongoing investment from NZR attractive, of course it is, right? Because it would allow us to invest more money into the community game and into other important avenues for our game.
0: So you, just on the private investment, I'm just trying to get my head around this. Why would a private investor continue to invest under this structure if all they're doing is losing money?
1: Well, again, that's a question that they're asking as well. And I mean, I think, again, we're fortunate in that we have some really sophisticated, capable investors who are attracted to the clubs and the competition and are invested in it. And so, as I say, you know, the product itself and the competition is an attractive investment proposition, but they are understandably asking questions about how we can maximise its appeal and profitability going forward. And again, it's not so much about the future existence of the competition as it is about how we can continue to grow and strengthen the competition. And there wouldn't be a sports league or competition in the world that isn't regularly asking itself those questions and looking at its model to ensure it is positioned for the future.
0: Can you envisage a future where the five New Zealand super clubs are privately owned?
1: Can I envisage it? Yeah, I can, absolutely. Are we working towards it? No, I wouldn't say that we are, but that is certainly one of the options that is on the table. We have to weigh up a whole lot of things, Pauline. I mean, the reality around the competition is that, for us, it isn't purely an entertainment and commercial product. That is a really important aspect of the competition, but again, I just want to emphasise it's a critical competition for us in preparing our All Blacks. And so, yeah, we just have to weigh up how we can ensure that we continue to get the right high performance and player development outcomes from the competition while ensuring that it can wash its own face and that quality people like those that are currently invested in the clubs want to continue to be investing in the clubs.
0: Could you relinquish control of your top men's players and still be assured of a strong All Blacks side?
1: Well, again, there's a lot of nuance to that question, right?

0: I hope I'm not, because I certainly don't want to sound evasive, but there are scenarios where you could do that. Is it something we would do? I'm not sure. Right? Like, as I said, we have to balance this imperative around ensuring that we're able to put out a winning All Blacks team every single year. And so a carte blanche relinquishing of control of players, for want of a better word, comes with some real risk. But again, it all depends on the conditions and caveats that are put around any construct. So, again, we do have an open mind to what the future looks like, but we're going to have some really strong conditions that will have to be met for any changes to the model. Of course, it has to work for our whole system as well. Right? It can't just work for the All Blacks and for the investors. Provincial unions are a really important part of this mix, as is the community game. So, yeah, we're putting a very broad lens. We've got some very clear and specific criteria against which we'll be measuring the options. And once we've done that, in the goodness of time, and we have something to share, we will certainly do so.
1: One of the suggestions in the report, against the backdrop of the figures that I mentioned at the top of the chat, is Deloitte recommends more than doubling the New Zealand salary cap. Is that even remotely achievable?
0: Yeah, well, it certainly could be, and again, it depends on the mix, right, in terms of how that salary cap is funded. But for us, what we really need to ensure is that whatever the salary cap level is set at, it enables the competition to remain competitive, that you don't end up with one or two teams that can just outstrip the other teams because they have the capacity to do so, and B, that it's sustainable, right, that teams don't go broke and trying to reach or live under a cap that's set too high. So a few things to consider there. But look, the aspiration of increasing player remuneration and giving ourselves every chance of keeping the best talent in our competition playing in for our super clubs and available for the All Blacks is a sound ambition. Don't have any issue with that.
1: And so just to be absolutely clear on this, the key reason for Super Rugby in the eyes of New Zealand rugby is to create a strong All Blacks side.
0: It has two core reasons, and the reasons or purposes that we constantly have to balance. The first is that that it prepares our All Blacks for international competition and to a level where they're able to go out and perform and win. But it also has to be an attractive commercial product. You know, we know we exist in a really competitive and cluttered sporting landscape where there is strong competition for eyeballs, and so we can't only focus on in preparing our All Blacks to win. We also have to ensure that we do have a product that's attractive, that people want to watch and want to engage in. And again, we actually feel we have a great product. All of the metrics around the competition has the biggest audience, biggest sporting audience of any sporting legal competition in New Zealand. Engagement's really high, digital engagement's high, broadcast viewership is high. Our year-on-year attendance at matches is actually tracking in double figures upwards. We know we've got work to do there. I don't hide from that, but everything's tracking in the right direction in terms of the product. This is about the sustainability and the evolution of the operating model for the clubs to ensure that everybody that's invested in and involved in the clubs is winning.
1: So the current model is not sustainable. Is that the point we're at and the reason for this discussion? I mean, like I say, the figures are there for us to see, whether they've been released publicly ahead of time or not. They're there. So the current New Zealand Super Rugby model is not sustainable. Would you agree with that?
0: Yeah, look, I think it's challenged. I wouldn't necessarily agree that it's not sustainable, right? I mean, the competition's been in place for 30 years and the model has evolved over those 30 years. You know, from Super Rugby franchises that were wholly owned by the provincial unions and NZR to the introduction of private investment, and it will continue to evolve. Is there a case for change? There absolutely is. Is it unsustainable as it stands? Well, that's debatable.
1: You're about to head to South Africa to catch the last couple of tests over there, I believe. Richie Mwong is going to beat you there. You're comfortable with how that's played out?
0: Yeah, very comfortable. We have a clear selection criteria and eligibility policy for our national teams, both male and female. That policy works for us, and in this instance, it has served its purpose. Right, Richie's been back in New Zealand. He's been playing for Canterbury. We always contemplated it.

0: there were injuries, then there was a possibility that he could be selected as an injury replacement once he was back in New Zealand and playing in the NPC, and that's exactly what's happened.
1: All right, well, you've got the Black Ferns to look forward to next Saturday against Australia before you head off. Steve, appreciate you taking the time for a chat this afternoon.
0: Thanks, Bonnie.
1: Thank you, Steve. Steve Lancaster, CEO of New Zealand Rugby. Plenty to pick up on there. We're going to have Malcolm Gillies on the show tomorrow. He is the co-owner and chair of the Hurricanes. He is someone who's been very outspoken about what the future needs to look like for Super Rugby clubs. I'm still not really, you know, completely down with that as a way of describing them. The Super Rugby teams, he's been very outspoken about what needs to happen in order for Super Rugby here to be sustainable. Malcolm Gillies tomorrow. You might have some thoughts on what you heard there from Steve Lancaster. Let's get straight to the lines. Hello, Ian.
2: Oh, good afternoon, Jason. It's been a long time, my friend. How are you?
1: I'm great, Ian. You're sounding like a box of birds, mate.
2: Well, not really a box of birds, mate. I'm a little down this just today, mate. We had a band at night last night up in Whangarei, but I'm watching the All Blacks. I've got to keep an eye on the big games. I'm happy with all the All Black games, listening to everything on the radio. We're not getting any commentary on the NPC. I just said to Andy, now, look, he's looking after you well in there, mate. He's a good man.
1: Yes.
2: And
1: yes, he is. Yep, he is.
2: He's a lovely man. And listen, I'm going well, but I'm just getting a little older. I'll be 83 in next month, so I'm moving up the ladder a bit now, mate, but you know, I tell you what I could do with it is a bottle of whiskey, and that would straighten me out, you know?
1: I love that you've just given me a call for a general chat, Ian. This is wonderful stuff. Any thoughts on Super Rugby at all, mate, or we're just here for a chat?
2: I listen to Mr. Lancaster. Now, listen, I want you to tell Mr. Graham Patterson, I want that shield back in the North Island. I don't want it down there, mate. I want it back up this way, mate. And I'm sorry to hear about your team too down in Wellington, mate, because we're all having bad luck.
1: Ian, it's so good to hear your voice, mate. Call back any time for a chat of any sort. Look, you might get your wish. That log might be heading north in a few hours from now because Bay of Plenty, the Steamers, good team, they're going to have a crack at it, aren't they? 20 years, did I hear Clay say in the news since they last said it? 20-odd years? Richard Watt, good Wellington man, I'm trying to make a connection there, with at the helm. Yeah, look, you may well get your wish, Ian. Thanks for calling. Hey, Finn, how are you?
3: Yeah, good, thanks, mate. Hey, I don't know what worlds or what metrics are in the rugby union are looking at, but with the exception of the Crusaders, all I'm seeing is stadiums that are empty. 6,000 to 7,000 people, that's not sustainable. Super Rugby is not a sustainable model. The Super Rugby needs South African rugby. New Zealand's not a big enough market by itself to have private ownership or a Super Rugby competition to fill stadiums. That's the fact. And the other thing of that I'd like to bring up is that, how he said Super Rugby is solely used to prepare our All Blacks. Well, that's just a big kick in the guts to NPC rugby. There was no mention about NPC rugby. It's all about preparing our All Blacks for Super Rugby. And if I was going forward, without South Africa being part of Super Rugby, which we need, I would get rid of Super Rugby. I'd go straight back to NPC where everybody's got a part to play, you know. It's got a province that they support, and we're seeing that with the people and the bums in the seats at NPC level.
1: No, we're not. No, we're not, Finn. No, we're not. We're not seeing that with bums on seats at NPC. We're not, unfortunately. Just on your point, how would NPC prepare the All Blacks better than Super Rugby does?
3: Well, again, we're all looking at the financials. You brought up the financials. The financials isn't sustainable, and Super Rugby is not sustainable with the financials. You bring back all those Super Rugby players would go back and be playing NPC, and it'd strengthen the NPC competition. Those players that aren't up to the level of NPC and the young players would go back down to the club level, that would make the club level

0: level stronger. That'd have those really top NPC players that aren't quite at Super Rugby level playing club rugby. They would be playing in teams with the 19 to 20 year olds, but they would get hardened at that club level thing, and the cream will again rise to the top. They'll go into that NPC level where that NPC was strong. You know how strong it was in the 80s and the 90s.
1: Yeah, I do. It was strong in the pre-professional days. You're right.
0: And the All Blacks were strong. The fact is, Super Rugby in New Zealand isn't going to be strong without South Africa. Australia's not Super Rugby isn't strong enough for New Zealand to be strong at super level. We're not going to be strong enough. We haven't got enough players in New Zealand for our super teams to be playing each other week in and week out to get stronger. We haven't got that. We need to be playing South Africa.
1: Okay, Finn, I look, you've made a lot of points. Some I agree with.
0: And just one other thing. At some stage, I listen to both sports shows, but get a hold. I know David Moffat's got his foot in the league camp, but give David Moffat a call and ask him why he thinks Super Rugby is dead, because he brought that up the other day on the other sports network, and he's been there at the highest level in the league and rugby. You ask him why he thinks Super Rugby's dead.
1: Oh, everyone's got an opinion, Finn. Everyone's got an opinion. And thanks for yours. Appreciate it. Yeah, I've heard David Moffat speak on Super Rugby and other issues. He's been on this show doing exactly that. Look, I don't think a time machine is the answer. I don't think going back to an NPC competition and taking the Super Rugby layer level out serves the All Blacks. And it certainly doesn't serve New Zealand rugby or the unions commercially. You said sustainable a few times there, Finn. How is going back to a provincial competition going to be sustainable for those, what are there, 14 provincial unions? How are they going to make money? I appreciate your call, though. Finn, good to chat to you. 1:29, we'll take a break. Peter, Brent, hold there, mate. Well, mates, the two of you, we're back with you after this. Talking Super Rugby, 0800 80 1080.
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2: 133. Good afternoon, Peter.
4: Hi, Piney.
2: What's on your mind, Peter?
4: Great. One word to hear, though, was the word fans. And to me, fans should be at the centre of any competition. Now, clearly they see Super Rugby. The main takeaway from that was it's just a pipeline to the ABs. And obviously they bring in a lot of the money, but I think it's short-sighted not to put fans at the centre.
2: Yeah, yeah. No, Peter, it's an excellent point. And he did say, Steve Lancaster, that yes, that was one of the two things. The other was a, you know, commercially successful and an attractive product, if you want to call it that. But, you know, it's a very good point. I guess another way to frame what you're saying is, if Super Rugby produced a World Cup winning All Black side, but Super Rugby was no good to watch, then would we be achieving the aims?
4: Exactly, and then in the long run, eventually, people, you need younger people watching this competition and want to play sport when they're younger, and eventually, if Super Rugby dies, and eventually it's going to cascade to the All Blacks, right?
2: Like,
4: I just walk around town, I'm in Auckland, and you don't even see a Super Rugby top anymore. You see A-League, you see Warriors, but it just seems to be dying from a brand awareness point of view.
2: Yeah, yeah, and that's a good indicator. You're right, Peter, you know, and I think, you know, kids at schools are the same as well, you know, before they have to wear uniform, you know, primary schools, you know, the number of football tops, whether they're A-League or Premier League, the number of Warriors jerseys, yeah, just seem to, anecdotally anyway, far outnumber, you know, Blues, Hurricanes, Highlanders or whatever.
4: Yeah, and I think anecdotal is important, right? They chuck around these stats and that, and okay, they may make sense, but I think, you know, the man on the street walking around, to me, that's a key lead indicator of anything. So, yeah, I wonder if they're coming at it from the right angle and looking at it more broadly.
2: Yeah, it's a good point, Peter.
4: Yeah.
2: Yeah, good point, mate. Thanks for ringing in and making that point. I've often said, you know, you've got to put the fan at the middle of every conversation you have now because, well, as you know, Peter, there's more than one option. You know, people have a lot of options and you can only look in one direction at once, and most people don't have enough money to support everything, so discretionary spend comes into this, and what are they going to choose? Thanks, Peter. Appreciate it. Hi, Brent.
5: G'day, mate. Yeah, it's all a business now, isn't it? Like, everything's money, money, money now. Yesterday I went to watch the girls down here at Hutt Park, at Hutt, Upper Hutt, that park, is it Maidstone
2: Park? Yeah. That's the one, Brent. Yep.
5: Yeah, so, and that was interesting. Yeah, that was just a friendly game between a couple of teams, and the people turned up. So they're doing it pretty good. I don't really know what to say, how you can look, say, because it's business, and

0: Well, I went to Wellington game the other night. That was disappointing. I think there was about 500 people there. It was like quite disappointing. I know they're not going well at the moment, but I don't really know what you can do. Like, everything's on TV. It's like horse racing. Before, I used to be into horse racing, not as much now, but everything's at home. Like, you can't get caught drink driving if you start and watch on TV. You can't get in trouble. You can't hit anyone at the game. And there's all sorts of things that comes into it now, which is pretty sad. But
1: I hope those two things aren't the driver for not going to the game, because you don't want to hit someone or be hit, and you don't want to drink and drive. I know what you're saying, Brent. I'm just being a little bit facetious.
0: Everything's at home. Look, you can have your beers at home. It's cheaper. I went to the game the night, $11 a can of beer. Like, I'm lucky. I've got a good job, and when the missus passed away, I got a bit of cash given to me from certain areas of this, as you do when you finish up or when things go wrong.
1: Mm.
0: But the local man sitting next to me, he's a Wellington man, and he goes, "Oh, how much was your beer, mate?" And I brought two cans. I said, "Oh, $22. He goes, "Oh, I wouldn't be able to afford that." And he was like, similar age to me, 50,
1: yeah,
0: a couple of children and a wife. And I was like, wow, that's pretty sad. But I think that's another thing, that they must charge a bit too much. I don't really know how we can, like, we all love rugby and we love going to it. Like, it's just, there's just so many things that you can change, but you sort of can't change, you know what I mean? The other day, the casino said they're going to lay off a whole lot of people because they're not coming through punting and stuff like that. I don't go there, but you just hear stories and it just affects everything, the money and the government and people holding off and all that.
1: Yeah, I mean, you're right, Brent. None of us have a bottomless pit, or very few of us do. And that discretionary spend, as you say, and you're right, you think, okay, well, I can afford a couple of beers, even though that is, you know, that's what those are, stadium prices, aren't they? A couple of beers for $22. But not everybody can. Imagine taking a family. You've got to feed them when you're there, you've got to get them there, all that sort of thing. Look, those are, I think, conversations also for another day. If we're looking at the future of Super Rugby, I like what this report, well, I like the fact that this report has been done. Because if Super Rugby is to be sustainable, if it is to be future-focused, if it is to survive and thrive, it sounds like we're talking about netball last hour, but if it is to be those things, then it can't stay the way it is. It is not sustainable the way it is, and this report gives the hard facts and data to support that. But what I feel as though the owners, and Malcolm Gillies, when we have him on tomorrow, I think will probably confirm this to me, is they feel like there's an opportunity. There's an opportunity here for them to reimagine it. They need more private investment in Super Rugby. That doesn't necessarily mean giving up the entire, New Zealand Rugby, I mean, giving up the entire ownership of Super Rugby clubs and their players, but they cannot attract enough private investment under the current model, because why would you invest in something that loses you money? You at least have to see something for your investment. And there are only so many, you know, multi-millionaires who are just happy to pump money in as a passion project. That isn't, you know, I look at a Bill Foley, for example, with Auckland FC. As I understand it, their loss in season one was in the millions of dollars. So if you're looking for investment in a sports team from a private investor, then it has to be reimagined in terms of the way the competition looks. This Deloitte report recommends increasing the salary cap. Why do you increase the salary cap? So you can have better players, so that more players will stay, and maybe players from overseas will be attracted. Again, that flies a little bit against what Super Rugby is for, to create a very strong All Blacks team. But what if, I don't know, pick a name. What if an overseas player of huge ability decided, hey, you know what, I'll go down there because I can get paid. I'll play Super Rugby for a couple of years. We saw Pablo Matera do it. It's not a very good example, but he came in. Finn Russell is a good example, Andy. Thanks. Andy has proffered Finn Russell as your example. If he thought, hey, Super Rugby looks good, I can get paid well, exciting competition against some top quality players, I'll go down there and play. I like the fact that they're actually having the conversation about it. More on this with Malcolm Gillies tomorrow, and we can actually chat more about it, but let's keep it going. Carlos, hi.
2: Yeah, good afternoon, Piney. Look, as far as I'm concerned, I think it's a no-brainer. Privatisation, it has to happen.

0: for the game, as we know it, to keep sustaining where we are. I think it was Peter mentioned some a couple of calls ago. Beautiful points. And it has to go that way, doesn't it? I mean, I'm an old bugger. But as far as I'm concerned, it has to go down that track. And he and the caller, a couple prior to that, was talking about with the ABs, with the NPC. Well, no, look at the other countries. What have they done?
1: Yeah, I think if we went back to the NPC, Carlos, I think we'd find a mass exodus of players from here. But yeah, I wonder whether, you know, sometimes privatisation—it feels like it's it has negative connotations in some way. And there's this concept that if you privatise, if New Zealand Rugby give up some control. I mean, look at cricket. You know, cricket have decided that NZ20 is the way forward for them. I hope netball come to their senses and decide that privatisation is right for them. The positive side of this is creating Super Rugby teams that those who want to invest. Can invest in. They see it as an attractive proposition.
0: Yeah, it has to be pointing. Honestly, I can't see it going any other way. It's the only way we're going to survive.
1: Yeah,
0: the game goes on. Sorry.
1: No. Sorry, I didn't mean to interrupt you. We can't the current model, and Steve Lancaster, I think, kind of basically admitted it when I asked him. I mean, in its current form, it isn't sustainable.
0: Correct. Yeah, totally agree. And it's the only way we're going to go ahead. We're going backwards otherwise.
1: Yeah, good man, Carlos. Good to hear from you, mate. I've got one more call to get through before we move to Adam Peacock. John, hi.
2: How's it going, mate?
1: Good, John, good.
2: Yeah, I think you've got to privatise it. It's a no-brainer. It's I played in France in the Pro de Deux competition in France, and some of these clubs towns are only 15 to 50,000. If they got a fully professional team, they get paid more than Super Rugby teams, you know. So why can they do it and we can't?
1: Yeah, well, there is no reason why we can't, John.
2: Yeah, we can't.
1: No, the conversation just needs to be had. And look, the crowds are one part of income, right? I think if somebody's investing in a Super Rugby team and their aim is to increase crowds, that's not going to be the biggest driver of revenue. Yes, it would be great to have full stands. Of course, it would. But if you've got a bit of control over your commercial relationships, for example, rather than have them centralised, or if the group of five can get together and negotiate their deals themselves, rather than New Zealand Rugby doing that, then that's that revenue stream opened up.
2: Yeah, that's right. Because my French wasn't very good, but the president of the club, his goal was to sell the club in 10 years. So you had to have a strategy to develop players. You have to have a strategy to make the club sustainable. You have to have a strategy to cut costs and all this stuff, you know?
1: Yeah, yeah.
2: And then the Super Rugby gets, you know, you just look at the All Blacks now, there's 44 players over there and there's 42 staff. Now, I can't figure out where you need 42 staff when there's 44 players. There's 30 full-time staff just running the All Blacks. I mean, it's just top-heavy.
1: Yeah.
2: And yet they want to save all the money for the All Blacks. It's killing the game.
1: Yeah,
2: they need to privatise it and have statements that hey, we want to develop these players. And honestly, one town I went to was the size of Te Puke in Whakatane, you know, and they had a fully professional team. The whole community was behind it. It's just got to happen, So I think they should just, my opinion, I think they should go back to the NPC and privatise the whole NPC. Let New Zealand Rugby just worry about the running of the game. You know, everything done privately is done better than the government.
1: Thanks, John. Appreciate your call. And that's the other thing too. New Zealand Rugby, let's not forget, are in charge of the entire ecosystem, not just Super Rugby. So if Super Rugby is in some way taken off their plate, or some of it is, they've still got a lot of other things to divert their attention to. It's the other salient point here is that at the moment the All Blacks commercially support the entire professional ecosystem here in New Zealand. You know, the money generated out of the All Blacks is what flows down to be able to cover these losses that we're talking about here. Anyway, that's a conversation for another day. We're going to pick this up tomorrow. Malcolm Gillies, as I say, from the Hurricanes, going to join us after the 1 o'clock news tomorrow. So we'll reopen the conversation then. It's 14 away from 2. News Talk ZB.
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13: Let's get you across the Tasman. Adam Peacock's on the line. Can we start talking cricket? Test cricket, Australia-Bangladesh today?
14: Piney, the line doesn't seem too good this afternoon, so we might have to cut things short.
13: Well, let's see if we can get through some of this. I couldn't believe this. Bangladesh are on top here. Australia, 198 all out. Bangladesh, 351 for six. That's a first innings lead of 153 after 2 days in Darwin. What's going on up there?
14: I don't know. I don't know what the hell's happened. Firstly, we didn't bat well enough. And Bangladesh, to be fair to them, bowled really, really well. And then, I don't know, the whatever Australia has tried with the ball and whoever Pat Cummins has turned to and dropped a couple of chances, but on the whole, it's not as if it's cost them getting them out for 250. Bangladesh have batted really well, which is a massive surprise because it's the same team, essentially, that got skittled for 54 last week by CA11. In the same area. So, yeah, a real mystery what's happened. And obviously, as you can imagine over here, after the first 2 days, it's the feeling of an existential crisis about, these blokes are too old and what's the future going to look like for Australian Test cricket? I think everyone needs to calm down. It's somewhere in between. It's not good, but it's not the end of days.
13: There's nothing like a bit of panic after 2 days that haven't gone well in a cricket test. But yeah, you're right. I think maybe everyone needs to relax just a bit. But this is the proper Australian team. When I saw these scores, I thought, oh well, maybe Australia are missing a few. But this is your top proper team, isn't it?
14: Yeah, no, they left out Scott Boland by choice. He

0: ready to go as well, but they went with the three quicks, the three big guns, Stark, Hazelwood, Cummins, and they went with Nathan Lyon. So it's not worked at the moment. Through no real fault of, it's not like you're looking at that bowling lineup going, well, he's gone for the second test with Scotty Boland. It's more a collective feel. And look, it comes back to, once again, and it's been the case for the last 2-3 years, that when Steve Smith doesn't hold it all together, and he nearly did, he doesn't have many friends. And I'm still not convinced by Travis Head at the top. I'm still not convinced by him trying to get off to a flyer. And if it doesn't happen, then it makes everyone else behind that a little more vulnerable than they need to be. So, you know, there's a few things to ponder, but on the first innings alone, not good enough.
1: All right, we'll keep eyes on the remainder of that test. Let's go to the NRL. We're into the home straight now as far as the regular season's concerned. The Dolphins into the top four after a win over your Sea Eagles last night. The Rabbitohs cementing themselves further inside the top eight. Roosters, Panthers, Warriors, Dolphins, Sharks are in a bit of a sprint for the finish line as far as the minor premiership is concerned. Who have you got getting their nose in front when it really matters?
0: The Roosters after Thursday night, and that was a brilliant game of football. That was a late September calibre game of rugby league, that one. I would say the Roosters just. Penrith won't go away. They need Isaiah Yeo back at some stage. The Wires are a tricky one. Like, there's a bit of a whisper around that the Broncos might surprise them this weekend. I can't see it because, you know, Piney, and a lot of your listeners would know that Southeast Queensland is going to be like a home game for the Warriors in many respects.
1: Yeah.
0: So, yeah, I'll wait and see on that one. Sharks are a bit inconsistent, and Dolphins have been very good in some games and then leaked 50 and 60 points in others. So, yeah, I think Roosters a number one seed after what happened on Thursday night.
1: All right, have to leave it there, mate. Great to chat as always. Adam Peacock, our Australian correspondent here on Weekend Sport.
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13: Know what's happening. Know why it's happening. Know where it's headed. And where it might end up. With the New Zealand Herald. 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
12: It's 2 o'clock. I'm Sandy Hodge. Shock has been felt in Christchurch's Aranui over a child dying in a fatal dog attack yesterday. Police have been speaking with and providing support to those living at the Basingstoke Street address where it happened. The dog involved lived at the property and has now been removed from the address. Local councillor Kelly Barber says it's a devastating situation.
13: People I've spoken to have said that it's just, you know, shock and sadness, really. And their thoughts are with the family. Very difficult to lose a child and in these sorts of circumstances.
12: Former University of Cambridge professor Jason Ardaie has been found dead. The BBC reports Ardaie resigned as a Cambridge professor of sociology of education last week after allegations of plagiarism and questions about some of his achievements. He had denied the claims. The Metropolitan Police say a 41-year-old man was found unresponsive and was later pronounced dead at the scene. They say the death is not believed to be suspicious. Pure excitement at Karanga Ahape Station as Aucklanders check it out for the first time. Marcus Allen is there.
14: More than 20,000 people are registered to take a peek at the new underground station. Surrounding streets are buzzing in true K Road fashion with no shortage of vendors and performers on offer. It's part of the $5.5 billion City Rail Link set to open next month. It's the first time the area will be connected via rail, with locals saying it feels world class. A nearby resident says it's been a long time coming and is ready to see businesses flourish after years of construction.
12: The war in Iran is impacting tourism, with fewer visitors coming through Europe and North America. Visitor numbers are at 95% of pre-pandemic levels, but the recovery has stalled. Infometrics principal economist Nick Brunsdon says some flights from Europe through the Middle East stopped at the

0: start of the war, while higher fuel prices have disrupted North American flights.
1: With weaker US, weaker European visitor arrivals, we're becoming more reliant on our quite reliable Australian arrivals, and we've got a bit of a wave of Chinese arrivals at the moment, which is helping quite a lot too.
0: Research gaps could be hindering our climate change response. The Climate Change Commission's new report finds the country's not adapting fast enough to growing climate risks and faces greater damage, disruption and cost as a result. Climate Prescience Director Nathaniel Melia says a lot of our research about climate change effects is weak because it hasn't been properly funded. But he says these are questions of national significance. Melia says we've got lots of holes in inland New Zealand where we are expecting extreme heat, drought and rainfall events. Major gaps in communications in areas of Colombia hardest hit by Monday's deadly 7.4 magnitude quake. Emergency teams are still trying to rescue people trapped under buildings, with the death toll climbing past 270 with 1,300 injured. World Vision spokesperson Barbara Mello, on the ground in Colombia, says the quake's epicentre is located in the department of Chaco, which is very remote.
2: Geographically, it's very difficult to get in. The roads are not in a good state, and the aid must come through helicopters or by river.
3: To Newstalk ZB Sport. 22 years to the day since they last held the Ranfurly Shield, Bay of Plenty are bidding to reclaim the log of wood in Christchurch this afternoon. The Steamers are hoping to end Canterbury's 18th Shield reign at the first opportunity. Coach Richard Watts is well schooled on what a victory would mean.
4: The MPC came in 1976, first Shield games in 1904, so for 70 years, the Ranfurly Shield was the pinnacle of New Zealand rugby, and everyone that had that shield for the first 70 years, that was the MPC final every week that got played for.
3: The match is just about to kick off. Tragedy at cycling's Volta a Portugal. 19-year-old British rider Finlay Tarling has died following an incident on Stage 8. International media reports indicate Tarling was hit by a light goods vehicle travelling on the course in the opposite direction to the peloton. The stage was neutralised with 23 kilometres to race and the podium ceremony cancelled, with his NSN development team teammates riding together to the finish line. A Queensland grade appears open to the idea of becoming the next Maroons coach in League State of Origin. Billy Slater has stepped away from the job, with former skipper Cameron Smith touted as a potential replacement. Queensland's most capped player, Smith has told 2GB it's definitely something he'll consider.
5: I was fortunate enough to spend 2 years with Billy as an assistant coach in there. You know, I had a fantastic time, so I have to speak with my family first and foremost. That'll be the deciding factor, I reckon.
3: Rugby league coverage with Pit Stop, save up to $100 with this month's break special. And a disastrous start to IndyCar's new street course race in Canada. The series has been forced to postpone the first practice session in Markham, Ontario, until tomorrow due to the promoters not having the track ready. Reports say several aspects of track construction weren't complete, with unfinished safety barriers the biggest concern. I'm Clay Wilson. That's Newstalk ZB News and Sport with Sanderson Vitamins from Woolworths Pharmacies around New Zealand. It's 5 minutes past two. Jason Pine is next.
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7: Let's have a look at the latest Med Service forecast for Auckland today. Cloudy periods, some isolated showers lingering around until tonight. Southwesterlies, we drop down to 12 degrees overnight. Tomorrow, Sunday, a little bit grey as we start. Partly cloudy with a chance of a shower in the afternoon. Southerlies will continue. 16 degrees is tomorrow's expected high, with an overnight low of 6 degrees. And then a sneak peek ahead to Monday. To start the week, it's looking good. Blue sky in the morning. It'll be a fine day. Those southerlies will get quite strong, but ease back late in the afternoon. 12 degrees is our expected high.
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9: Hi there, welcome back into the show. Welcome to the show. This is Weekend Sport for another hour or so. And then Tim Beveridge is in the chair for the Weekend Collective Saturday edition. Between now and when we hand over the reins, going to chat to the CEO of the Professional Darts Corporation, Matt Porter. He's here in New Zealand, as are a number of the world's best darts players. for the New Zealand Darts Masters, Spark Arena.

0: in Auckland. Night one last night, night two tonight. Keen to chat to Matt Porter about the expansion of the sport, obviously, and whether it can actually get too big for itself. Is there a tipping point at which the popularity of darts just starts to, I guess, plateau and then go down the other side in terms of the amount of travel the players have to do, the number of tournaments, whether there's enough money to continue to grow it. So Matt Porter this hour, also going to chat to one of our most exciting young snow sporters, one of the young stars of New Zealand free skiing. His name is Luke Harold. He's going to be competing at Cardrona next month when the Snow League gets underway for season two with the inaugural Snow League World Challenge at Cardrona. This is set to be an absolute cracker. Luke Harold with us before we close the show. Ian Kirkpatrick, one of our great All Blacks, with us shortly to talk about playing against the Springboks in South Africa. He went on two tours, 1970, 1976, played four tests on each of those two tours and has remained a very close observer of All Blacks rugby. And I think he might be heading over, Kirky, to lend his support over there to the All Blacks of 2026. We'll also play a sporting chance. We do this every Saturday. At some stage between now and three, I'll give you the chance to call and win a $150 bonus bet from the TAB. We'll give you three options. You choose one, we place the bet, and hopefully it wins and you win some money. Pretty easy concept to understand. We'll play that, a sporting chance, before 3 o'clock as well. But to kick off the hour, as we always do after the 2 o'clock news here on Weekend Sport, let's bring you up to date. A couple of things have happened that you may not quite have caught up with. Starting in the NRL, a blow to the Bulldogs' top eight hopes last night.
1: Looking for the big exclamation. Here's Walker on the right, getting it onto Duffy. A little three on two. Duffy goes himself and scores. How appropriate. Matt Duffy scores. And South Sydney have just about booked their ticket to September. Matt Duffy goes over.
0: Yeah, the Bulldogs going down 22-6 to the Rabbitohs. The Bunnies shoring up their spot in the eight. Not a great night for the Sea Eagles.
2: Time for Jamal Fogarty or Joey Walsh to step up. Simpkin. And Walsh intercept. That's not what I meant, folks. And away goes Isako. Sprinting away for 1,000 points. Links up with Bostock. Change of direction. And the Dolphins get a 100-metre drop.
0: 22-0 to the Dolphins over the Sea Eagles. The Sea Eagles on the outside looking in. But for the Dolphins, they currently occupy a spot in the top four and for the first time ever would be playing finals footy. To the NPC, as mentioned before too, Northland delivering a crushing win over Taranaki.
3: Northland have it under control. Working the ball towards the line. Jordan Hutchins comes away with it quickly through the hands and Ray Hunter is in. Well, they worked that to perfection. Got a fifth try.
0: 42-0 the Taniwha over Taranaki, and in the middle of winter we have Test cricket in Darwin, and it's Bangladesh who have the ascendancy over Australia thanks to a brilliant knock from their opener Tanzib Hassan.
4: There it is, first 100 in Test cricket, Tanzib Hassan, the 25-year-old, and what a day to do it, what an opposition to do it against. Fabulous performance.
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0: 11 minutes past two. They're underway under the roof in Christchurch with the Ranfurly Shield sideline. Canterbury have put it there after taking it off Otago a week ago. Bay of Plenty, the steamers steaming into town and hoping to take the Shield home with them. I've heard reports of sort of 17, 18,000 turning up to this game. The stadium effect is still there, obviously, like any new venue. When something is played there, it still feels like a bit of a treat to go along. And the Canterbury Rugby faithful have turned up in good numbers. They're just underway, 3 or 4 minutes in. No score. And we'll keep an eye on it for you, certainly in the first half anyway, and bring you the result a bit later on here on Newstalk ZB as part of our sports news. The All Blacks back in action tomorrow morning. It's their final warm-up game, if you want to call it that. Their final game before

0: the first test against the Springboks at Ellis Park in Johannesburg. That's next Sunday morning. They take on the Bulls in Pretoria tomorrow morning. And as they continue their tour of South Africa, great to be able to bring in a man who knows all about playing rugby in that part of the world, one of our all-time great All Blacks. Ian Kirkpatrick played 113 times in the black jersey, including 39 test matches. He captained the side for 2 years. He toured South Africa twice as a player in 1970 and again in 1976, playing all four tests on both tours. He was also the manager of the Cavaliers when they toured South Africa in 1986. Ian Kirkpatrick is with us on Weekend Sport. Kirky, when you think back to your tours of South Africa, what are the memories that stand out the most for you?
1: Oh, yeah, the first tour, we were a very good team, but I think, we always had to compete against the referees. That wasn't a help to us, but it wasn't always the reason why, but I think we would have been a different team. I think we were running it, and Danny Craven, as cunning as he was, would go around sort of saying, "This is the greatest ever been here." That's where Fred Allen would have come in, because he hated complacency, but it just doesn't help when you talk about the psyche of players individually and what he was saying. I think Fred Allen would have been hopping mad if he had been on that trip. We struggled with our own form. We can't just blame referees all the time, but we didn't really perform like we should have. They were a hard team over there to beat, believe me. And so in those provincial games, and we had those referees, they were all quite nice and polite to us. And when we got into the test match arena, they were sort of a different creature, really. Anyway, particularly 1976, we were clearly, 10 or 15 points better. We ended up losing 9-8, whatever it was. We had those sort of memories, really.
0: How would you compare your test matches against South Africa to the other test matches you played, Kirky, in terms of the physical intensity of them?
1: South Africa has always been like that. They're different beings on the rugby paddock. You've got to give them credit for what they've over the years. And of course, in those two tours, this was no different. They were tough, they were hard, and we knew that. And so we just had to go in there and try and beat them. Really, 1970, they never really had any tall. Brick de Prayer was a lock with Pinetree's era, sort of, and he was not bigger than, about taller than about 6'3". We go back to 76 and we go to the first line out. You really couldn't see the guys throwing the ball. They were so tall. They started picking tall players. We were up against these big tall guys, and they were getting away with sort of not quite lifting, but we tried it. We usually got penalised, but maybe we didn't have enough practice at it. But anyway, those are the problems that we came up against.
0: Did you get the sense that South Africa considered the All Blacks to be their greatest rivals?
1: Oh, I think without a doubt. Yeah, without doubt. They've always... So I think from, day one, and when it was the first game, 1921, was it?
0: Yep.
1: I think right from then, it was always... two teams that really sort of went at each other, and we sort of built up a history over the years, and their record speaks for itself, doesn't it?
0: It does. How were you treated off the field during your time in South Africa?
1: Oh, no problems at all. In fact, their hospitality was, something else. Barbecues at their bright places outside the grounds. You're walking past in the reserves or something. They want you to come over and join them. And, they were very hospitable. No, there's no problems at all.
0: Those tours were long too, Kirky. 1970, you left New Zealand in early June, didn't get back until mid-September. So what was it like being away for so long?
1: The tours are every 10 years, so, there's only one chance to play two, you have to be really lucky. It was no big deal, really. It was just a game, Wednesday game, Saturday, you know, and then we were in.

0: travelled to the next place, it probably didn't go through our suitcases too often. in a rugby training ground or at an airport or at a test or provincial game over there. But no, it was what it was, a chance of a lifetime to play, you know, to tour South Africa. And so it's no big deal, really.
1: What do you remember most about the Cavaliers tour in 86? How different was that?
0: Oh, that was a different scenario altogether. You know, I don't think really understood that we had a pretty good team over there. I was asked to go as manager, which I did for them. I mean, you can be critical about us going, but there was a chance of a lifetime for those guys who wanted to tour South Africa, and that was it. So we did a lot of work with the coloured people coming through in the game, and so we were busy doing that as well. So, and I think they're really appreciative of it as well.
1: And you're about to head off to have a look at how the current team is going to go against the Springboks. I believe you're going to be at all three test matches. How confident are you, Kirky, about the All Blacks' chances on this current tour?
0: Honestly, I think they're traveling pretty well. I think the way that they're playing and sort of ending up in some of these games, they're in a very good position. But, you know, come the test matches, well, you know, that's going to be a completely different scenario altogether. You've got Dave Rennie over there, and he's, you know, with his team of, you know, I think they've done a hell of a great job. So, but, you know, come the test matches, I guess it depends a lot on the refereeing. We just hope that doesn't become a focal point of really, we want to see rugby, we want to see it continuing over 80 minutes instead of TMO stuff, slowing the play down by pulling a Hollywood or whatever. And I think that's been made pretty clear now too over there. So, yeah, you know, I think the All Blacks, they obviously want to play the game, you know, where their strength is at the moment. But, you know, they're going to be physically big guys and they're pretty athletic. And so, you know, we're going to have to go and meet them there too. Yeah, it's going to be interesting. The atmosphere at Ellis Park is going to be something else, I think.
1: Yeah, well, I mean, there'll be a lot of Kiwis over there, yourself included, Kirky, cheering them on. Thanks for joining us with your memories, mate. Travel safe, and let's hope that you witness a bit more history over there in the next month or so.
0: Yeah, thanks, Bonnie.
1: No, thank you, Ian. Ian Kirkpatrick there, Kirky, to just about everybody. What an All Black he was. What a player, just ahead of his time. I was watching back a bit of footage of Ian Kirkpatrick yesterday. Jamie Mackay was here in Auckland from the country, and he regards him, Ian Kirkpatrick, as his favourite living All Black, which I thought was quite a cool little thing to have. But that try he scored, it was against the British and Irish Lions, I think, in 1971, when he just runs, you know, pretty much the length of the field. And he scored 16 test tries. That was the record by an All Black in test matches until Stu Wilson took that record, a winger, obviously, in 1983, I think it was. So Ian Kirkpatrick, a try-scoring loose forward and a tremendous All Black. Text through here, awesome and fantastic player, one of my favourites of all time. He was terrific. Great that he's going over there. He was telling me as I was setting the interview up that he's doing a little bit of ambassadorial stuff. He said, I don't actually know what that is, but I think Ian Kirkpatrick just turns up and just talks rugby with people. They'd love it over there. So tomorrow morning, 5 o'clock on News Talk ZB Sport, find that on iHeartRadio. You can listen to Elliot Smith's call of the All Blacks against the Bulls. I said their TAB aren't giving the Bulls much of a chance. The All Blacks $1.03, the Bulls $11. This one's at Loftus in Pretoria. And as I say, the final game before the rugby's greatest rivalry tour hits the test matches. The first test next Sunday morning, 3 o'clock, Ellis Park in Johannesburg. Man, what a contest that's going to be. Honestly, what a contest all of these test matches are going to be.

0: Mike says, a real pleasure to listen to Ian Kirkpatrick. Old school, but very relatable gentleman. Yeah, nothing wrong with old school. Absolutely nothing wrong with that. What's happening in the Shield Challenge? Are the Bay of Plenty steamers going to take the Shield? Well, on the evidence of the first 15 minutes or so, the answer would be no. Canterbury have scored a couple of converted tries and lead at 14-0. It is still early. We've had 16 minutes. Just bring you up the try scorers. Dallas McLeod and Johnny Rover have scored the tries. Andrew Newstub has converted both of them. So the very, very good crowd there under the roof at One New Zealand Stadium at Takaha, enjoying themselves for the most part. Most of them are big Cantabrians. There's probably a couple of Steamers fans there. But at the moment, it's all Canterbury. 14-0 after 17 minutes now under the roof. 2:23. Let's take a break. And then head to the darts. The New Zealand Darts Masters, Spark Arena in Auckland. Couple of surprising results last night and a big, big crowd. Another big crowd incoming for the second evening tonight. Going to chat to Matt Porter, who is the CEO of the PDC, when we come back.
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0: Newstalk ZB and weekend sport 2:26. Stephen Bunting was the highest profile casualty on night one of the New Zealand Darts Masters in Auckland. He was beaten by Australian Raymond Smith on night one. So our quarterfinal lineup is Gian Funfain against Johnny Clayton, James Wade against Josh Rock, Gerwin Price will take on Damon Hetter, and Raymond Smith, the aforementioned, up against Adam Leake in the quarterfinals. Matt Porter is CEO of the Professional Darts Corporation. Joins us now. Matt, thanks for taking the time. Good to have you here in New Zealand again. How was night one at Spark Arena last night?
11: I thought it was a good night, you know. It was exciting. The standard of darts was good. There were a couple of upsets. The crowd got into it. It was everything we'd look for it to have been.
0: You've been coming to Auckland for a while now. What do you like about this as a destination for you?

0: number one, Auckland's a great city, and it's a great darts city as well. New Zealand's actually a really good darts country. It's a popular sport here. There's a lot of players. The standard's good. And it's been a destination we've been coming to for over a decade. So New Zealand has. We've been to, up to Hamilton as well. So it's somewhere that works for us, somewhere the players enjoy coming, and somewhere where we're very well received and very well welcomed.
1: You've had a couple of big names missing this year. No Luke Littler, no Luke Humphreys, but the event's still attracting strong crowds, Matt. Are you now at the point where you're well and truly beyond being completely dependent on just three or four players?
0: Yeah, I think that's a good point. And a lot of sports go through that evolution and that transition. Obviously, you want to bring, you know, your strongest lineup, but realistically, for the players to be on the road 52 weeks a year, which is what our calendar pretty much dictates, is very difficult for them. And I don't blame players for taking a break. Both the Lukes have been down here before, both enjoyed it, and both have said they'll be back again in the future. So I think it's reasonable of them to manage their diaries in such a way. And the players we've brought instead are not duds. You know, I mean, there was a couple of surprise results last night, but in reality, the players that have won games are very good players. So even some of the better players in the world are going to struggle against them. It's still a strong lineup, and as you say, the crowds are still really buying into it.
1: Luke Littler has obviously been transformational for the sport. How do you make sure that you capitalise on the phenomenon that is Luke Littler without becoming overly dependent on one young guy or, as you've just alluded to, burning him out?
0: Yeah, look, I think the beauty of the product is that we've built something now which people want to see regardless of who's playing. In reality, very few people buy their tickets when they've seen the lineup. Most people buy early, before the players have been announced, which goes to show how much they want to come and enjoy the experience as much as seeing specific players. So there's an expectation that there'll be a certain standard delivered, but if one or two players aren't there, then, you know, so be it. And I think with Luke Littler, what he's delivered has actually been really quite authentic and quite driven by the market, because he's opened up doors to us to a younger audience, a digital first audience, one that's that pretty much lives on social media, and that's enabled us to connect with people in a different way. So that's great. But there's a more traditional darts market too, and we're pleased to be able to service them.
1: What do you think has been the biggest driver of the sport's incredible growth and popularity?
0: Well, it's been over the last couple of decades, really, where it's grown from what was traditionally a British pub sport to an international professional sport. And I think a lot of that's been driven by how relatable and how authentic the players are and the event is. People can relate to dart players. They might watch, you know, the All Blacks, or they might watch the England football team or whatever and think, I could never be one of those. But then they'll watch the darts and think, do you know what, that guy's like someone I know down the pub, or maybe I can play darts to a certain level myself if I put myself to it, or he was an electrician like me 5 years ago, whatever it was. You know, there's something about darts that makes it able to connect with the fan on the street, and that's the beauty of it. It's not one of these sports that lives in its own cocooned world now. It's, it's a sport that lives in reality.
1: Where are your biggest untapped markets now?
0: That's a good question. And I think Southeast Asia is probably the strongest. You know, the standard of player in Hong Kong, in Japan, in the Philippines is really, really high, really high. But they don't have the opportunity to travel internationally and play. Most of the, it's the same for guys down here. Most of the professional game is based in Western Europe still, which is something we're working on rebalancing. But it's very difficult for them to get involved in that circuit. So we know from our Asian tour that the standard of play over there is really, really strong, and that's probably somewhere where you'll see some elite players coming out of over the next few years.
1: The United States is really interesting, Matt. What's stopping darts from producing a genuine American superstar who could take the sport up a level or two in the United States?
0: Yeah, I mean, that's opportunity as well. You know, grassroots darts is huge in America, but there is a lack of talent at the elite international end. You know, the demographic of player over in the US is a little bit older still. They haven't got into the younger market yet, which is something that we're working on with our partners over there. We've got a new TV contract. We're on ESPN now, which should increase our reach across the states. And as I say, it's a strong darts nation on an entry level basis, but we just haven't quite moved into that space yet where players can play internationally at a competitive level. So that's a project that we're embarking on now over the next few years.
1: How much room is there left on your calendar for further expansion?
0: not,

0: None.
1: I mean, we have events almost every week. So the question for us is, will we become like a golf or a tennis, where we've got more than one event taking place at the same time in different cities? I don't think we're quite there yet as a sport. We're not strong enough globally with enough internationally recognised names, but we will be in time. So, you know, that's definitely part of the conversation as we look to, you know, to continue growing the sport. At the moment, we're paying £25 million, which is nearly 50 million New Zealand dollars prize money per year. So it's a good number, but we've probably got to get towards double that and have events, as I say, going on concurrently in different parts of the world.
0: Incredible. And just to finish, alluding to what you said before, Matt, how conscious are you of making sure that there aren't too many tournaments, too much travel, too much pressure? Do you know where that tipping point is? Are you aware of that conversation?
1: And I think that's more of a tipping point for players individually. You know, they need to manage their own calendar. There's no problem with us putting 52 events on across 52 weeks. It's how many do you as an individual player go to? How much rest do you take? How much family time do you factor in around that? How much, you know, how do you make sure that you're peaking at the time of the biggest event? So for us, putting on more events is just about providing more opportunities for players, but that doesn't mean that the same players need to play in all of them.
0: Great to have you down here, Matt. Thanks for taking the time for a chat. All the best for day 2 at the New Zealand Darts Masters.
1: Pleasure. Thanks very much.
0: No, thank you, Matt. Matt Porter, CEO of the PDC, the Professional Darts Corporation. Quarterfinal lineup tonight, the New Zealand Darts Masters. Gian Funfain against Johnny Clayton. James Wade takes on Josh Rock. Gerwin Price against Damon Hetter. Raymond Smith and Adam Leake complete the quarterfinal lineup. Live sport, we were talking to Adam Peacock about the cricket. This is happening in Darwin. Australia against Bangladesh. Bangladesh are batting on. They're 417 for 8. This in reply to Australia's first innings of 198 all out. So Bangladesh lead by 219 runs with 2 first innings wickets still intact. And a decent chunk of this test match still to go. We're only on day 3, session 1. So Bangladesh have the upper hand, and with a lead of over 200 and climbing, and they can put some real pressure on Australia. And this is the proper Australian team. Head, Weatherall, Labuschagne, Smith, Green, Carey, Webster, Cummins, Stark, Lyon, Hazelwood. It's the full team. So Bangladesh did very well to bowl them out for 198, and they've batted particularly well as well. Good to see. Good to see the bangers putting it up Australia a little bit in Darwin. From Christchurch, still 14-0 in the Shield Challenge. That's 14-0 to Canterbury over Bay of Plenty with a couple of converted tries. We're approaching the half-hour mark under the roof there, 14-0. I was talking to someone yesterday about the Ranfurly Shield, and the best thing that could happen to the Ranfurly Shield would be if it dropped down somehow into the Heartland Championship. If somehow, in one of those, you know, those games they play at the start of the season, where whoever's got the Shield sort of kicks it off almost with a couple of obligatory matches against someone from the Heartland Championship. Imagine if somebody in the Heartland Championship won one of those games and took the Shield down into the Heartland Championship. Can you imagine what that would be like? Getting that log of wood out and about in real provincial rugby country. The Heartland Championship is underway today. So you look at these games, Holofanua Kapiti against King Country, that game being played in Levin. East Coast against South Canterbury in Ruatoria. Poverty Bay against Wairarapa Bush in Gisborne. Thames Valley against Buller in Thames. What else we got? West Coast against Whanganui at John Sturgeon Park in Greymouth. What a great man, John Sturgeon. And North Otago against Mid Canterbury in Oamaru. Imagine if the Shield was on the sideline at one of those games. How good that would be. And the nature of the Heartland Championship is that it would probably change hands a few times. I was going through these. Have you seen these scores, Andy? Thames Valley 89, Buller 26.
2: You don't need to bring that up, Piney.
0: What's going on? What's going on in Thames? 89-26. Remarkable. Even in Levin, Hotofanua Kapiti 41, King Country 45. Defence optional in the Heartland Championship at the moment, and I love it.
2: It's a tough day for the west coast of the South Island, Piney, because obviously Buller losing that one. Whanganui 62, West Coast 21. That's still going.
0: Crikey! Jeepers! Oh, man. Tries galore. So I've got to somehow get the shit.

0: down at the Heartland Championship. As I say, I mean, you can't just give it to them. That has to be earned somehow. But imagine, and the thing about it as well is that once it got down there, it would never come back up. It would never be back into the NPC unions because there's no way whoever had it in the Heartland, well, first of all, you wouldn't have to play against those teams because you don't, and then you wouldn't offer it up at the start. You just keep it in the Heartland. That would be an unbelievable shot in the arm for provincial
1: rugby. Would that
0: rugby.
1: Lead to promotion relegation coming back and NPC teams trying to get relegated?
0: So they could have a crack at the Shield. Maybe. Maybe that would be the unintended consequence. Time to play a sporting chance with a TAB. 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You decide which one you want. We will place a $150 bonus bet on your behalf. If it comes home, the winnings, minus the initial 150, of course, all yours. You got to be over 18. If you are, call now, 0800 80 10 80. We'll take caller number 5.
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11: 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Obviously Farage will win. The question is by how much. Because of the size of it and the complexity, it'll be tonight New Zealand time, so despite the fact we know who's going to win, democracy moves slowly.
12: 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It's time for a sporting chance thanks to TAB.
0: 19-3. Sporting chance for the TAB. Three options for Jim to choose from. He'll choose one. We'll place the bet. We hope that it wins and Jim takes away a bit of cash. How are you, Jim?
13: I'm very well, thank you. Jason, how are you, mate?
0: Very good, thanks, mate. Great to have you on the radio with me. Okay, you understand how the game works. I'll just give you three options. Listen carefully to them and then choose one. Is that okay?
13: Fantastic, mate. Hey, thanks for the opportunity, Jason.
0: Here we go. The first option is the short bet. The I refuse to accept this as a banana skin special. It's the NRL game tonight. Broncos v.

0: Warriors. The bet is for the Warriors to win the game. It's paying $1.42. You would win $63. Your second choice, evens. They're professional athletes, not just guys enjoying a pub game special. This is the Darts Masters, of course. Gerwyn Price against Damon Hetter. Gerwyn Price to score 180 three and a half times or more, so effectively four times. You need him to get 180 four times. It's paying $2.35. You'd win $202.50. And your third option, Longs. Are you really sure we need another 10 special? Bulls v All Blacks. First try scorer, Josh Jacom. It's paying $19. You'd win $2,700. So to recap for you, Jim. Warriors to beat the Broncos, you'd win $63. Gerwyn Price to hit at least four 180s in his quarterfinal tonight to win $202.50. Or Josh Jacom to score the first try tomorrow morning to win $2,700. What are you going with?
1: Well, Piney, I think the first two are pretty certain, but, mate, I've always $6 into you every weekend. Just take the big one, mate.
0: I love it, Jim.
1: You've got to take the third option, because I'm getting it for nothing, you know. I'm sitting here listening to you enjoying the program, and you give me a chance to win a couple of grand.
0: Love it, Jim. Oh, man, I'm on the back of Josh Jacom to score that first try. I want to give you a call back. I want to call you back tomorrow and say, guess what, mate? You've won $2,700. I love it, Jim.
1: Oh, that'd be fantastic. That'd be fantastic, mate. And if we do, I know you don't come through, Danny, very often, but when you do, come and have a beer, mate.
0: Mate, nothing would please me more, Jim, than having a beer with you and Danny Virk. That sounds like a brilliant way to spend a couple of hours post-show. I'll be sure to look you up next time I'm travelling through that part of the country. Good on you, Jim. We'll place the bet for you and keep our fingers crossed. Just stay there. 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The Snow League is gearing up to bring the world's top half-pipe snowboarders and free skiers to Cardrona next month, with an elite international field headlined by a strong contingent of New Zealand athletes competing on their home snow. Season 2 will begin with the inaugural Snow League World Challenge at Cardrona, a first-of-its-kind international event which will bring together top half-pipe athletes from around the world. The event will feature 16 Snow League athletes representing four teams. Each team will have a male and female snowboarder and a male and female free skier. Luke Harold is one of the most exciting young stars of New Zealand free skiing. He's in the Asia Pacific team. He first made waves as a 15-year-old in 2024, becoming the youngest New Zealand free skier to earn a World Cup podium in his debut. He continued his rise at the 2024 Youth Olympic Winter Games, where he landed the first ever triple cork spin in free ski halfpipe competition. Earlier this year, he became the first ever men's Snow League free ski world champion, winning the inaugural title in Switzerland after a dramatic final that went all the way to a third-run tiebreaker. It was also his first professional victory. He then won his first World Cup title at the season finale, also in Switzerland. Luke Harold is with us. Great to have you on the show, Luke. Can you believe the year you're having? It's going brilliantly for you.
2: Yeah, it's been an incredible year this year. Like, coming off the back of a second place and a first place at Snow League, and then my first World Cup win and a World Cup second place has been incredible. It's been the best season I've ever had.
0: Outstanding. Now, you're still very young, but you've achieved so much, as I say. Where does becoming the first ever Snow League free ski world champion sit among everything else you've done up to this point?
2: I think it's pretty amazing. Like, becoming the first Snow League world champion, no one will ever be able to beat me or take that away from me. So, yeah, it's also just a dream come true for me.
0: When did you first realise that free skiing might become more than just something you love to do, that you actually might be able to become one of the world's best at it?
2: That's an interesting one. I started skiing through the Hauwe Flat School skiing program, and then I really just loved it and kept going. I started to get into the park and in the half pipe when I was probably around 10 years old, and then it kind of just grew from there. I kept enjoying

0: it, I kept training harder and harder and getting better. So, yeah, I've kind of never really looked back once I started.
1: How much confidence has the last little while, including the Snow League win, how much confidence has that given you that you really belong at the top of this sport?
0: Yeah, I think this season has really given me that confidence and that kind of belonging that I'm at the top level of the sport. And yeah, it feels amazing to be able to say that.
1: How much of your success is about technical ability and how much is about just having the nerve to commit to a trick or two?
0: Yeah, that's a great question. It's definitely a lot of both. Like, you really need both in our sport. If you don't have the technical ability, it gets dangerous. And if you don't have the nerve to go and try new tricks, you just won't progress. So it's a fine line that you've got to balance on between both of them.
1: What's the buzz like when you commit to a trick and you land it?
0: It's incredible. It's like, it's the same as a competition run, landing a new trick. It's an incredible feeling like that nothing comes close to.
1: Have you changed much in the way that you ski? I mean, presumably you've evolved from the time you started to take it seriously as a young teenager to now. But how much have you changed as a skier? How much has your approach changed?
0: I think my approach has changed quite a lot, but is fundamentally the same. I think everything I do now is a lot more calculated and controlled than when I first started out just going out and trying tricks and hoping they work. We've got great facilities, especially here in New Zealand, to help us do that, like the airbag and trampolines that really helped me progress a lot faster.
1: Do you still get a bit nervous?
0: Definitely, yeah, definitely. At the start of the competition run or dropping in for a new trick, it gets heart racing and you can really feel that adrenaline kicking in.
1: You must feel as though that's a good thing, though, right? I'd imagine the having the adrenaline pulsing through you. I mean, as long as it doesn't go the other way into anxiety, that'd be a pretty empowering chemical to have flowing through you, wouldn't it? The adrenaline.
0: Yeah, definitely. It's an amazing feeling. Yeah, as long as you can control it, that's what matters. And yeah, it's definitely an amazing feeling. And there's a little saying in our sport that if you're not scared, you're doing something wrong. So. Yeah, no, it's pretty cool.
1: Love that. Now you get to bring the Snow League World Champion title home because Cadrona's hosting this opening World Challenge of Season 2 next month. How special is it going to be to stand at the top of that pipe as a Snow League World Champion, look down and see a home crowd full of Kiwis?
0: Yeah, it's going to be incredible to have like a pro-level event come to my home mountain and be able to have my family and friends up there watching, and all the New Zealanders supporting us is going to be incredible. And yeah, we don't really get to experience that often travelling around the world. So I think it's going to be really special.
1: It's a different kind of format too, isn't it, Luke? 16 athletes, 4 teams, and your individual performances, as I understand it, contribute towards the team score, but the results don't count towards the individual Snow League standing. So does that take a bit of the pressure off, or actually does it add another layer of responsibility in that, you're there as part of a team?
0: Yeah, so it's definitely a bit of both. Like, it takes a bit of pressure off knowing that the team event's not contributing to the standings coming in for season 2. But yeah, you never want to be the guy who lets the team down. You always want to do your best. So yeah, hopefully everyone in the team can go out there and at least try their best.
1: And I guess there's a bit of a head-to-head element as well, whereas I know that exists in your usual free skiing, but I guess you're competing against the clock and the judges. When you're sort of head-to-head in this way, does that add a different layer to it as well?
0: Yeah, it's really awesome to have some variety in the competitions we have these days, like coming into World Cup, the difference between World Cups and the Snow Leagues, and going head to head with other athletes definitely makes it a lot more interesting and brings a whole lot of new fun into the sport.
1: So have you charted out some goals for the next little while? Are you a goal setter, or what would you like to do over the next 12 months?
0: Over the next 12 months, there's a few big events coming up. Like, there's the World Championships. One of my goals would be to become the FIS World Champion, and then continue my success on the Snow League Tour. I want to go and win the whole season.

0: areas again for the Snow League Tour and try and get that two-time Snow League World Champion.
1: Yeah, we had Sean White on the air telling us all about it, and he obviously was very excited about the Snow League format. Do you like the format? Is it something that you enjoy?
0: Yeah, I think it's really cool. The different format to normal really makes it a whole different vibe, and I think what the Snow League's doing for the sport and for the whole sport in general is amazing. Like, it's really groundbreaking.
1: Do you still have moments? I mean, like you say, you're still still so young. Do you have moments when you're standing on mountains around the place, and do you still have pinch me moments, or is this now something that you accept? Hey, this is me. This is my life.
0: No, it's definitely pretty crazy. Like, there'll be times where I'm standing up the top of a mountain. I can't believe I'm here. Like, it's definitely, there's been dreams of mine since I was super young, and for them to be coming true is incredible. A lot of the time definitely doesn't feel real.
1: Well, it's certainly real, mate, and you're proving yourself to be the real deal in the free ski world. Can't wait to see you at Cardrona next month as season two of the Snow League kicks off with the World Challenge at Cardrona. Thanks so much for taking the time for a chat this afternoon, mate.
0: Perfect. Thank you guys so much.
1: No, thank you, Luke. Luke Harold, one of our best young free skiers, the Snow League in Cardrona, September 18 through 20. 7-3, Newstalk ZB.
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1: It's us. 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Tim Beveridge after 3. Thanks to Anna McDonald. What's our exit song?
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6: 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Mike Hosking, Ryan Bridge, Matt Heath, Tyler Adams, all the names you can trust. 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
7: It's 3 o'clock. I'm Sandy Hodge. Two people have died following a serious crash involving a car and a motorcycle last night in Rotorua's Ofata. Police were called to the crash near the intersection of Tinai Road and Rotokawa Road around 9:40pm. They say the motorcycle's driver and passenger were located deceased at the scene. Get ready to rug up because a cold front's sweeping the nation this weekend. Met Service has issued road snowfall warnings for Arthurs, Lewis, Linders and Porter's Pass and the Crown Range Road for today. On Sunday, warnings also kick in for the Desert Road and Napier Taupo Road. Met Service meteorologist Ethan Walton-Jones says the weather is also bringing strong cold southerlies.
8: With that cold front, we've got strong wind watch out for Wellington, Marlborough Sounds, the Kaikoura Coast and Taranaki, where we're expecting those southerly or southeast winds may approach gale in exposed places.
7: At least two are dead after a powerful magnitude 7.7 earthquake has struck off the coast of Indonesia, followed by several aftershocks. It struck in the Flores region at a depth of 35 kilometres. Video on social media showed buildings crumbling and people panicking. A local tsunami warning was issued and later retracted. NEMA says there's no threat of a tsunami to New Zealand. Police are investigating the circumstances of a fatal dog attack involving a child in Christchurch's Aranui yesterday. Officers have been speaking with and providing support to those living at the Basingstoke Street address where it happened. The dog involved lived at the property and has now been removed from the address. Local councillor Kelly Barber says there's been shock and sadness in the community.
9: I just hope that there's something we can learn from this so that this never happens to another family again.
7: A service helping older workers find jobs is seeing the number of people on its books swell. Clients for seniors at work have increased at 9,500, up almost 50%. Group founder Ian Fraser says its Facebook page attracts up to 300,000 visits a month. He says high unemployment means employers are spoilt for choice.
10: It's so easy for an employer just to put a listing on their own careers board or on one of the big players like Seek, and they'll get 50, 100, 200, 300, even 500 applications.
7: Australians are helping prop up New Zealand's tourism recovery. Visitor numbers are back at 95% of pre-

0: pre-pandemic levels, but the recovery has stalled in the past 6 months, with European and North American markets slowing due to the Iranian war. Australian arrivals are up about 14% year on year. Infometrics principal economist Nick Brunston says their economy is in a better position, so they can afford to come here, and it's only a few hours away. Matthew McConaughey has praised J-Lo for saving his bacon during a dodgy traffic stop in Mexico. The actor telling the Happy, Sad, Confused podcast he dropped Jennifer Lopez's name when the cops were interrogating him.
1: Ever see Wedding Planner? And I was like, huh? Huh? Yeah, it was me. Like, oh, what the? And they went off, and we ended up taking pictures together, and they let me go.
2: The News Talk ZB Sport. Scott Robertson will not be at the helm should the proposed Southern Orcas secure an expansion spot in League's NRL. The former All Blacks and Crusaders mentor has turned down an offer to join the group as its inaugural head coach on a four-year deal. Orcas chair Sir Graham Lowe says he hasn't spoken to Robertson yet, but received a text from his manager last night.
3: It's a massive decision, and you know, while I'm disappointed for us, I still understand it. I mean, this is professional sport we're talking about, and there's a lot of things to take into consideration.
2: Meanwhile, could another Queensland great be the next man at the helm of the Maroons in State of Origin? Billy Slater has resigned as coach after a five-year tenure. Queensland's most capped player Cameron Smith is viewed as a potential successor to Slater. Smith has told 2GB he didn't think Slater would be stepping down.
4: I haven't put any thought into it, but it's something definitely to consider, because I'm a lot like Billy. I love the state of Queensland, I love the people, and I love the jersey.
2: NRL coverage with Pit Stop. Save up to $100 with this month's break special. Bronze for Erica Fairweather in the women's 400-metre freestyle final at the Pan Pacific Championships in California. She's come home behind Australia's Lani Pallister and American star Katie Ledecky. Pallister claimed gold ahead of Fairweather in the event at the recent Glasgow Commonwealth Games. World number one Scottie Scheffler has blazed a trail to the top of the leaderboard after the second round of the latest PGA Tour event in Memphis. Scheffler's carded a course record equaling 9 under par second round 61 to surge to a 3-shot lead. A second round 3 over par round has Ryan Fox reeling at the bottom of the leaderboard. And holders Canterbury have a 21-7 halftime lead over Bay of Plenty in today's Ranfurly Shield clash in Christchurch. It gives the Steamers plenty of work to do in the second half as they look to lift the shield for the first time in 22 years. I'm Clay Wilson. That's Newstalk ZB News and Sport with Sanderson Vitamins from selected independent health stores nationwide. It's 5 minutes past three. Tim Beveridge is next.
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6: Your forecast for all of New Zealand till midnight tomorrow. Northland, Auckland and Coromandel, a few showers, possibly heavy tomorrow. Waikato to Kapiti, including Taramanui, Taupo and Bay of Plenty. Showers, possibly heavy, becoming isolated tomorrow. Gisborne, Hawke's Bay and Taihape, periods of rain. Wellington and Wairarapa, cloudy with showers. Nelson, scattered rain developing, clearing tomorrow. Bullets of Fiordland, cloudy periods, scattered rain developing in Nelson for a time overnight. Marlborough to Southland, cloudy periods with showers tomorrow. And for the Chatham Islands, cloudy periods and the chance of a shower, rain tomorrow.

afternoon to you. I better stop that before you suddenly think you've tuned into RNZ. but that is the entrance of the gladiators, which I always thought was the entrance of the clowns, but it's actually the entrance of the gladiators. It's supposed to be a moment when all the big muscly men come into the room, which made me think of my panellists this morning, this afternoon. I'm Tim Beveridge. Welcome to the show this Saturday, the 15th of August, because middle of August. Old school wise, we'd be in the middle of the old fashioned school holidays back when it was three terms. I'd vote for that. If you're going to have a referendum on MMP, let's have a referendum on getting back to the three term holiday so we can have a ski holiday when there's actually snow in the mountains. Anyway, welcome to the show. As I say, I'm Tim Beveridge. You can text your feedback anytime on 9292. And you can email, if you're not in a hurry, timb@newstalkzb.co.nz, because I'm notoriously unreliable.

0: about checking my correspondence. Coming up on today's show shortly, our panellists, I'll be introducing in a tick. But looking ahead to later in the show, where, as you know, we take your calls on 0800 80 1080. One Roof Radio Show, Ed McKnight's with us. He's a resident economist at OPS Partners. And there's an economist who's done a piece about how renters, you know, would basically renting ahead of buying a house. Invest your money elsewhere. Renters, this analysis says, you could be $700,000 better off than first home buyers, this economist has calculated. So we're going to dig into that, because there was a time when it was a no-brainer. Oh, the market doubles every 8 years, doubles every 8 years. Oh, no, it doesn't. So we'll be looking at that at 4 o'clock with Ed McKnight and getting your reckons on it as well. And at 5 o'clock, Manish Deva is with us. Diva as in not the opera diva, but D-E-V-A. He's a paediatrician. But we're going to talk about just tracking your kids. You know, when do you need to back off just sort of tracking your kids' activity, whether it be, you know, bank transactions, tracking their devices, monitoring the screen time? Because at some stage, they're responsible for it themselves. When do you back off that? And we're going to dig into that with Manish after 5 o'clock. And shortly before 6, of course, we will be wrapping sport with Superman himself. Christopher Reeve is with us. Oh, gosh, All Blacks and Bulls tomorrow morning, Warriors and Broncos, NZ football withdrawing support for Gianni Infantino. Might even talk a bit of NPC. Anyway, that's what we got coming up on the Weekend Collective. It is 3:09.
1: No holding back. It's the panel on the Weekend Collective. News Talk ZB.
0: Anyway, and time to introduce my panellists today. They are, they need no introduction apart from their names. It's Brad Olson, economist to the stars, in a way, I guess, and Mark Kreisel, legend of broadcasting.
2: Kia ora.
0: The Silver Fox of broadcasting. How are you, gentlemen?
3: There may be snow on the roof, Tim.
0: Oh, but there's a fire down below.
3: Thank you.
2: Oh, your words, not mine.
0: I thought it was better if it came from a third party. You're looking well, by the way.
2: Thank you. A little something I threw on this morning. That's. I had an early night last night.
0: Oh, I know. Where were you last night?
2: Having an early night.
0: I know, but I was sort of hoping to see you there, because anyone who is anyone was there, except for you at the 100th...
2: Two out of three people in this room were there, is that right?
0: Indeed. Two out of three, bad. At the 100th celebration for ZB, now, and Brad was there, I sort of, you know, I'm never really one for going to sort of official functions and stuff, but I've got to say, it was a bit of a who's who and quite fun, wasn't it, Brad?
4: Oh, absolutely. There was a great cast of people. I think the thing that I appreciated the most was, yes, there were a lot of big names, a lot of people that have appeared on the airwaves for a long time. Most importantly, there were all those people behind the scenes that make it happen, and I think it was nice for people, especially myself, who I normally just talk to down the line, you know, on a phone somewhere out in the WAPS, to actually sort of see them in person, see everyone glammed up and have a bit of a chat about how good things have been and how interesting the radio scene is at the moment.
0: It's funny, some people almost like they're in disguise because they stuck a suit on. I was like, who are you? I had someone introduce himself to me and I was like, who are you? Oh my God.
4: You've only ever seen them in track pants.
2: Was that your boss?
0: No.
2: Hey, it's interesting though. Can I just say, 100 years for a company is an incredible achievement. There aren't a lot of 100-year-old, Brad, you would know, but there aren't, are there? No, there aren't a lot of 100-year-old companies.
4: No, there aren't. I mean, geez, you look at how quickly often a lot of businesses fail and similar. And we're talking about the media industry here.
2: Oh,
4: it's not like it's an easy pathway, but radio has sort of stuck through thick and thin and everything in
0: between. Well, ZB stuck through thick and thin. There have been probably a few fallen by the wayside, to be fair.
2: Yeah, but it's also changed a lot over the years. Yeah. It was, you know, set up by the government, and then it sort of transferred to sort of private ownership, and it's just kept on trucking, you know.
0: There were some good speeches, though. I mean, and I think it was who emphasised the change from, you know, from going to a music, predominantly music format, to talk, and how that was such a big deal that ZB went from one sixth. ZB went to sixth. And I think it was Stephen Joyce
4: said that
0: they all joked that it was six ZB.
4: Yeah. but again, I mean, apparently that was quite revolutionary at the time. You know, let's take callers and get people's views and similar on instead of just sort of playing things back. And I mean, now that's just such a centrepiece, right, that you get all this feedback, good, bad, and otherwise, and that means that you both get to set the agenda and hear about what everyone's response is.
2: And you think of the input of somebody like Paul Holmes, who was at the forefront of that, you know, such an extraordinary broadcaster, just dominated the airwaves on radio and television at that time.
0: Probably didn't, which helped which? I think the television helped the radio.

0: radio.
1: Oh, I think they were complimentary.
0: And then Dennis Connor walking out of close up, out of the home show.
1: But it's a hell of a day. I mean, it's like up at 3 a.m. or whatever.
0: Yeah.
1: And then doing TV at night.
0: Punishing.
1: Yeah.
0: I've got to say, and because we're going to get on to the terrible week, the eventful week, should we say, that the Prime Minister had. But this will surprise, and I've heard this before from people. I've got a friend of mine who's involved with Field Days who said, he said to me, look, Luxon in front of a live audience is very good. The speech of the night wasn't
1: what they said
0: Luxon's.
1: Rotorua was.
0: No, seriously, he was brilliant. In fact, I had a young journalist friend who I was standing next to during, and she just said, I've got a new respect for it. She was everyone, I think, who didn't know what he was like. He was very funny. And
2: his own expense as well.
0: And charming. He did it. I did like the one where he says, I'm grateful to be here. And obviously, Kewlee Wong couldn't make it.
1: So you've got to ask, though, why isn't that coming through?
0: Well, actually, let's. I've got a couple of theories about that. But one is a live audience is different to when you are facing the press pack and they edit it for the worst highlights.
1: Yeah, but he goes on live on radio, every week as well. Those sorts of things. He won't go on Jack Tame. So, where is that Christopher Luxon hiding? This is the big thing anyway with communication. So, given that most people who vote aren't interested in politics, so he has to reach them somehow, tell a story, be himself, be his own authentic self. Why isn't that coming through?
0: I don't know, but if he was able to find that there's a little bit of a faucet in his sort of machinery where I think he just loosens it a bit and he's much more relaxed in himself. And I mean, what did you think, Brad? What did you think?
2: Well, I think one of the differences is that was a set piece speech. It wasn't like he was taking questions from the audience. And I do wonder if sometimes that's what gets you. It's those the questions that, as a politician, you're more likely to get tripped up than anything else because you've got an agenda, you've got a place that you're trying to go, and journalists are going to try and sort of direct you in a different place. So I think that is part of it. I do think, though, I do wonder if after sort of the week that he's had, there was also almost this relaxation of, look, it's been such a big one and a tough one that, I mean, it's a Friday night, let's actually let loose a little bit professionally.
1: And to be fair, he would feel comfortable in a news talk environment. It's a station that is quite supportive of National and Christopher Luxon, so he probably feels more comfortable there than he may have been at a national radio conference.
0: I really enjoyed. I enjoyed different talking to different politicians, and everyone, regardless of their political stripes, seemed to be having a really lovely time.
1: Don't we want more of that?
0: Oh God, don't we? Actually,
1: God, we want more of that.
0: On the week that was, I've got an interesting question to run by you guys. And now I've got someone I correspond with who's one of my listeners, and we have the odd bit of back and forth, just lighthearted stuff on Facebook. And he would have been a big fan of Jacinda Ardern, and probably is centre left. And he sent me an unprompted message after all the Luxon stuff had blown up. And he said, you know what I reckon? I don't think this moves the dial at all on the Nats. And in fact, as we had basically looking, he didn't quite write it this way, but he says, I think Luxon is going to be stronger as a result of this. I ran it up the flagpole overnight. And, when we, the audience, we've got plenty of opinions there. Almost no dissenters. Just about everyone said, yeah, because it's finally like, shut up now, I'm going to get on with the job. And I do actually
2: Sorry,
0: think,
2: is this August or April we're talking about?
0: Now. No.
2: It's not the same thing that we did 4 months ago when it literally was a rinse and repeat of this week?
0: No, I don't. I think the first time was much more damaging. But this one, it was but it's almost like, okay, move on.
1: 2 and 4 months is very damaging. And I think we have to be careful too that we don't get stuck in echo chambers. And I think a lot of us are, that we are consuming the media that we want. We're curating the feeds that we want. So when we see a poll that shows Labor's at 34 or something like that, and you're not listening to Labor or you don't like them or anything, you can't believe that's actually happening because our worlds are quite siloed now. And I think that's a real thing, that we're not talking to each other so much. We're not hearing different ideas.
0: Well, that's what talkback's for. I mean, at least you try and invite people in to share your views.
1: But how many get
0: I can tell you by my hate mail and stuff like that, there is a fairly diverse range of views that comes in. But
1: equal opportunity haters.
0: Well, the other thing was, I do think that there's a disconnect between the Press Gallery Beltway and the average punter, who sort of, I mean, for instance,

0: there's a disconnect between politicians and the average punter as well.
1: But for instance, and my wife doesn't like me quoting here or anything, but she sort of got home. She's flat out with the school and everything. She got home and she said, "Oh, what's this thing with Luxon?" I said, "Oh, they tried to roll him, but it's all fallen over." And she goes, "Oh, that's as far as." And for many people, whereas I've got a theory that there was less to this than meets the eye. That it was all, you know, Penk had obviously made some calls. And before you knew it, it got onto Luxon and there was no momentum to it and it got snuffed out before you could say boo. And we had the headlines of the Herald and I've seen the quotes from various journalists basically presenting it as a fait accompli. And guess what? They were wrong. So next time they say there's a coup, I'll be going...
0: Yeah, but it was this was a crisis of their own making.
1: Mm.
0: It was enough to turn what was going to be a meeting on Zoom, a normal caucus meeting on Zoom, for them to fly everybody to Wellington to get them in a room to sort it out.
1: Mm.
0: So it was a crisis, and I think it's lazy just to blame the media. The media were just reporting what was happening, and then everybody jumped.
1: No,
0: they weren't.
1: They were.
0: It came out of a story by Thomas Coughlin.
1: They were presenting it as a fait accompli. I mean, Bryce Edwards went through all the... I read his stuff, and you tell you what, the momentum was, it's all over.
0: Yes, but that always happens. If there's a sniff of blood in the water,
1: but it wasn't
0: everybody
1: all
0: jumps
1: over.
0: In.
2: But it was interesting.
0: Wasn't until it was over.
2: It was interesting,
1: not over
2: though.
1: Till
2: it's,
1: not over till the lady of a
0: well,
1: large proportion
0: honestly, Chris,
1: sings.
0: Honestly, Tim, if they hadn't felt the need to fly them all to Auckland to go to this, that says to me something was on.
2: Yeah. Well, and I think that was most instructive because Luxon, in his own statement when he called that, he said media reporting and conversations. It wasn't just media reports this time. It seemed like there was some internal chat going on as well.
0: Yes, absolutely.
2: But I agree. I think the worst thing was by the sounds of it, if you are a political tragic, and I clearly am coming from Wellington.
1: we're all tragic here. I mean, look, here we are. You know.
2: But the approach taken, normally it sounds like you get everyone to sign a sort of a pink slip that you then present to the leader and say, look at how many of these I've got. Apparently that didn't happen this time, and so I dare expect that when Pink got up and sort of started a challenge and said, look at everyone who's behind me, everyone was sort of looking at their shoes.
0: It was the old, follow me chaps, over the top, and then you turn around and there's no one there.
1: Like Blackadder.
0: Yeah. I feel sorry for him, actually. He's been a pretty good minister, but he's obviously the sacrificial lamb for this, and there were some other people standing there behind. Look at the shot of the people standing behind the Prime Minister and tell me there wasn't something going on there.
1: Yeah, but I see, I think this is the thing. He's obviously the sacrificial lamb. I don't know.
2: Definitely. No. Most importantly, I don't think he had to resign from his seat. He doesn't have to leave. He shouldn't have had to have left at the election. I get why he did, but I think that he could have absolutely rehabilitated himself on the backbench.
0: Yeah.
2: Would have been tough, but...
0: It's happened before.
2: Oh, yeah.
0: And he's good enough to come back.
2: Yeah,
1: yeah, I guess so.
0: It's a bit of a loss to public life in some ways.
1: I think one of the silliest opinions, and I won't say who said it, but it was on a panel here.
0: Not your wife?
1: No. She didn't say anything about it. But somebody accused Luxon of being selfish for standing up for himself. So I'm like, this is the guy's the leader of the party. He's the prime minister right now, and he's called a meeting to reassert his leadership, and apparently that's selfish. It's like, well, I guess politics is a selfish profession.
0: Well, maybe they're looking at what Andrew Little did and went away. He stood down when their poll numbers were very low, and he walked the plank. Look, I don't know. It's you've got to look at what this is going to mean for the National Party, and if the numbers don't come up, that means he's going to be sitting around a cabinet table with a lot fewer mates from the National Party. Yeah. So if the coalition gets re-elected, it's going to have a very different shape. The Prime Minister is very happy to rule out the Opportunity Party over their tax policy.
1: I wish they wouldn't do that.
0: But he isn't. He's quite happy to sit at the table with a foreign minister who he's called racist, a party that's anti-immigration and wants to buy the BNZ back.
1: Yeah, actually, I think I'm with you on that.
0: Sense.
1: I think I'm sick of people ruling parties out. That was a game that Key played, and it was a gamble, and it paid off. But in fact, it was Josie Pagani who said it on Heather's Huddle, and I agree with 100%. And she said, if you're really passionate about something, then say, we will not work with Opportunity on a land tax or a universal benefit. Rule out the policy,
2: not
1: the party. And it's just, I mean, it is the wrong approach. And mind you, Seymour's given him an out now because Seymour said we'll work with them. So if there is some sort of ability to work with them, then Luxon can say, oh, well, actually, one of my coalition partners is...
0: Will Seymour work with National? Has he ruled them in?
2: That is also...
1: I think so.

0: that's a media challenge, though. I mean, if the media is going to keep asking for a black and white, straight yes or no answer, then they're probably going to keep getting them. Politicians should stop falling into the trap,
1: but you're so right, Brett.
0: Equally, like, I mean, if you want answers and you're asking for those answers and you get them and everyone wonders why we then get locked up into politics like we do.
2: Mind you, we sometimes have ourselves to blame because I sometimes, you know, we criticise politicians for sort of packaging these things up into these sort of saccharine statements of nothingness. But of course, as soon as one of them wanders off and says something honest, we shoot them to shreds.
1: This could be one of the issues that the Prime Minister's grappling with, because he's come from a business background, a CEO background, and CEOs don't get ambushed on the tiles on their way from their office to their place of work. And they don't all the time get questions thrown at them, and now you can guarantee this and you're going to do that. It's a hard thing to do. Not very few people. Very few people do it really well.
2: Intake a breath.
0: Well, the thing is that's also the job, though, right? Like, that's literally what you know you're in for the minute you become a politician. And to be fair, some CEOs do. I mean, if you look at what Luxon did previously as CEO of Air New Zealand, you probably would get stopped in the street by journalists if they found you and asked why are prices so high. I mean, the CEO of Fonterra got chased down the street last year about the price of butter. It's an everyday thing, but I think equally, if you know your stuff and you've got that conviction, then you are needing to front up to people. I mean, that is literally their job.
2: Can I say something here?
1: I find it difficult to ascertain the Prime Minister's values. So he doesn't articulate that. And when he gets into trouble, like as someone who works in communication and things like that, he's not able to go back to some core values that he's able to put forward. He just falls back on talking points that become parroted all the time.
2: Well, maybe everything that's happened in the last week, you know what, it's actually made politics a little bit more interesting because, God, I was starting to get a bit of a yawn going on, weren't you?
0: Still a lot of time before November 7th.
2: Oh, there's ages. In fact, we do have some things to talk about because the darling of the moment, it seems to be Kewley Wong from the top party. I'll give you the line. I'm going to steal a line from Liam here, from Heather's Huddle, who said something which I thought was mildly cruel but very funny as a description of where Top's found itself at. But we'll come back with that in just a moment with Mark Kreisel and what's his name? Brad Olson.
1: What? How late was your night last night?
0: Savage.
1: What?
2: It was a little, you know. No, it wasn't that late.
1: It's better known than you are.
2: Quiet in the cheap seats, okay? Olivia, just hit the button and silence them, please.
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3: James Doolan is the Strategic Director of the Hotel Councils with us. 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It doesn't matter what you call it or how you do it, does it?
4: ACT's doing something a little bit different. They're not creating a new tax, but they're the first party to acknowledge the fundamental problem we have. A huge amount of tax is collected from tourists, but not enough of it goes back to the local communities that host the tourists. So ACT are saying they're not going to create a new $1 charge. They're just going to share out some of the central government tax. I welcome the idea. They're the first major political party to acknowledge the problem.
2: Back Monday from 6 a.m. The Mike Hosking Breakfast with Bailey's Real Estate News Talk ZB. 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
5: Yes, welcome back to The Weekend Collective, our panel today with Brad Olson and Mark Kreisel. Now, actually, we are a little bit on the politics. Of course, we did labour the point of, no pun intended, of course, talking about Labour Party names because they had nothing to do with Labour. It was all national last week. But just a quick one, Chris Pink leaving, and there's a story about Paul Goldsmith that says he hasn't shut down a suggestion that he might run in Chris Pink's electorate of Kaipara Ki Mahurangi, a traditionally blue seat. I mean, I don't know if this is a particularly exciting story. I mean, National Party guy might stand in a seat.
6: It might guarantee that he gets back into Parliament because on the polling at the moment, he's as a List MP, it's looking slightly shaky for some of their List MPs.
7: I'd be strong with that. I think he's basically out on the current numbers.
6: Yeah, so I think if they want to keep him, and it seems like he's doing every job.
5: What's a logical choice?
6: How many ministries did 10. You see him with Ryan the other
7: he's
6: day?
7: He's got 10 ministries now.
6: He couldn't remember them all. It was hilarious.
7: Nah, it's because he's now the spooks minister, so he has to forget
6: the
7: them.
6: Spooks minister. I like
5: spokesperson. Spokesperson. Would that be a fun job to do, to be the head of...
6: Wouldn't you love it? Oh. That'd be amazing.
7: I don't know. I feel like you'd have to like remember how much stuff that you don't officially know and can't talk about.
5: I know. It's like I can't remember whether I was supposed to say that or not.
7: Yeah.
5: You know, leaving your briefcase in the cafe or something.
6: Oh,
5: or
6: my God. I'd love that. That'd be the best job.
7: Didn't someone leave some confidential papers on a bus one time in Wellington?
6: And they left a briefcase. It's the famous one where they opened the briefcase and there was a Playboy in there.
7: Oh.
6: Was an SIS guy had left it on there. And it was found by a schoolboy.
5: Well, of course. I mean, it's almost like they would spot it from about half a K away.
7: magnet attraction device. Like
5: now, Opportunity Party. There's been some talk, interesting, I think we've got Keeley Wong on tomorrow, actually, on our politics hour with an announcement. But they're very open to a confidence and supply agreement with the next government rather than a formal coalition. It does seem that they are stepping away from a couple of their flagship sort of policies, like, oh, well, you know, this is going to take a long time to implement tax change and all that sort of thing. I did laugh because they're now on the recent poll 8% or something, and Liam Hare said that they're like the dog that's caught the car and doesn't know what to do with it any longer. It's like, you know, well, you've caught the car. Okay. What do you think? What do you make?
6: Well, I think in a way, I think it's a perfect time for them. Everybody's had a gutsful of the other ones, and they're sick of the establishment. They're presenting a bit of hope, but also the way they present themselves, they say the left and right bloc is, you know, old-fashioned. I saw a poll the other day that said 18 or 19% of their vote come from Labor. 23 was coming from National. And I thought that was really interesting because I met a lot of people who voted for National in the last election and thought, I didn't vote for the the tobacco stuff or the anti-Māori stuff or the Te Reo stuff. And they're looking around this sort of urban liberal thing, but I mean, they say they're rolling back on these policies. They feel like a bit of a grown-up party. They say, look, we're only going to have a few MPs in there. We can't be holding someone to the fire over these.
5: Make compared to what we've seen with tails wagging dogs all the time.
6: Yes, it is. And I think people want that. I think people are sick of the – I mean, that's how MMP's meant to work, that you get in a room and you thrash it out. You don't – you know, we need to maybe grow up a bit.
7: Well, especially when some of the policies are also – they are going to take a lot of time, effort and everything else to get going in terms of, you look at the land value tax and similar. But some of them, you know, the Opportunity Party are focused

0: on do seem more reasonable to implement quicker. The likes of the KiwiSaver 2.0. Now, I'm not saying it's a good, bad, or otherwise policy, but just in terms of getting someone over the line politically, I think that's a whole lot more viable, and I think that's sensible.
1: I'm going to throw something mischievous into the equation. Well, look, I know the answer already to this. If National was to get the larger proportion of the vote, and ACT did well, and so did Opportunity Party, how do you fancy the idea of the likelihood of a coalition with ACT top and I think it's very unlikely, by the way, ACT top and National versus
2: well,
1: ACT
2: I don't
1: top.
2: Know if it is, Tim, to be honest. I think it could be shaping up along those lines.
1: I still think they're going to be pushing around 5%. I don't think 8's real. I think that's bollocks.
0: I think they'll fall back a bit. That's normal through an election campaign.
1: I'm guessing between 4.5 and 5.
2: It depends. Like, she's a very good performer. If she does really well and they have the worm in a debate, but she is a very good performer. She's got that kind of sensible, relaxed sort of vibe, fresh and new about her. If she does well, then there'll be a lot more people wanting to vote for them now because they won't think it's a wasted vote. TVNZ runs the vote compass thing every time. And it's astounding in the last couple of elections how many people end up with the Opportunity Party because they're a kind of classic middle party, and that's where a lot of people's values lie.
1: Well, they have no idea about the people behind it apart from her.
0: No, but see, this is going to be the interesting thing, right? If you do get that multi-party leaders debate, you imagine having Winston, David Seymour, Kule, you know, Chloe and so, I mean, like, that could be fascinating.
1: I think she'd do quite well in that.
0: Yeah, maybe at the expense of the others. I'm not sure how the likes of Winston Peters will go amongst all the rest.
2: I think there's a mood. Like, everybody's grumpy, right? It's been a hard 2 years.
3: I'm always
2: in a good mood. Oh, what do I got to be grumpy about?
3: You're grumpy today. Very feisty young man.
0: Well, so this is an interesting thing. We looked at some of the polling data the other day. At the moment, according to the Varian poll, it's the longest running one consistently that we've had. We've got data that we've compiled in Infometrics back to the 1990s, I think it was. Yeah, well. And at the moment, the share of vote going to not the two major parties is its highest share ever since 95 or something.
2: You mean lowest?
0: Not highest. Highest going to not.
2: Oh, not going. Sorry.
0: Yeah. So going to, all the minors and mediums, it really does provide, I think a real big difference of view in terms of what people are looking for, that level of angst with the major parties.
2: It's interesting too, in that last poll, the TVNZ poll on Monday, 3% drop for New Zealand First off the back of those comments that Winston made. And that's kind of a pattern with New Zealand First. They kind of get a little bit ahead of themselves, and it's this case of show pony shat in the ring. They blow it.
1: I haven't heard that one, actually.
0: Oh, well, there you go. I don't want to hear that again either.
1: I think it happens all the time.
2: How's the BSA? Is he still?
1: No, I think you're okay with the SHAT.
2: They've come back quite significantly. So if they're around 10, 11 or so, and they're back on 8 now, that's quite a big hunk out of their support.
1: And I'm always interested in polls, but I must say, I just don't know how much they're going to replicate when people get into a booth, because I do think that they also are a litmus test of just how people feel right now. It's like, you might, if you were being interviewed, you'd be like, I'm Opportunity Party. But when you get into the booth, you might decide you're not. And
2: Greens are very, definitely susceptible to that.
1: And Gallup stopped polling in the States because they don't think that they can come up with a reliable methodology, the last state election we thought Kamala Harris was going to be neck and neck with Trump, and it was a thrashing.
2: I'd be interested to know what you think of polls, Brad.
0: They're as useful as they can be. I think that the difficulty with a lot of the polling at the moment is not so much the methodology. The methodology's sound. There's sort of not a better way to do it. It's more, are people being honest with you when they tell you? And that's difficult because I think on politics especially, people sometimes are a bit more worried about saying what they actually believe because sometimes they're going to get cancelled or there's going to be some repercussions. So that's the bit I'm always
2: nervous
0: about.
2: That's a very New Zealand thing as well.
0: Yeah.
2: With the Cantor poll is interesting in people's opinions on crime and who's the best party for that. And National now isn't even the top party for the economy. They've been overtaken by Labour. And that's more of a vibe check, I think.
1: And I got to say, I just don't understand that.
2: There could be Labor your echo sat, chamber, though.
1: Labour just standing on the sidelines with very little to say, and it's like, oh,
2: but that old
1: us.
2: Adage, Tim, is that parties don't win elections, governments lose them.
1: Yeah. Well, it's worth remembering that there have been a lot of polls that, of course, the polar polls a few days ago, which are telling completely different stories. And it just shifts around so much, I think. So we

0: just all very feisty, aren't we? Anyway, that's my way of wrapping up and going to a break.
1: It's also quickly, it's a pattern overseas. Yeah. All the big parties everywhere. You look in Australia, you look in the UK, you know, there's a big upsurge in the dissatisfaction since COVID. Mm.
0: Right, we're going to have a cup of tea and
2: get the politics out of our system.
0: Yes, and we'll be back in just a moment. This is Newstalk ZB. This is our very lively panel. With, of course, we expect a lively panel. Imagine if it was like, "How are you today, Mark?"
3: Yep. I'm all right.
1: I'm grumpy, apparently.
0: Feisty. It is 22 minutes to four.
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0: Newstalk ZB, this is our panel with Brad Olson and Mark Kreisel. And guys, look, we've flogged politics to death, so we've got a couple of other politics things we could touch on. But guess what, people? You are so lucky, because guess what we're going to do? Eminently qualified to discuss this, we're going to do some sports talk now. In fact, I should take a leaf out of Murray Deeker's way of referring to people, and which I will, apparently, which he inherited from Art and Daisy, and you'll have to spot it in a second. You might remember the bit in the speech. But anyway, Sky, using old drone footage, which showed a slightly bigger crowd for an MPC match. So they didn't obviously have the drone, and so they showed drone footage from another game until someone went, "Hey, hey, there's a lot less people in the stand than in that drone footage. Brad, yours.
2: Well, I mean, this is my hometown, right? You know, Wellington, the Caketon, should be one of the most revered rugby stadiums that people go to. And unfortunately, on a Thursday night for NPC, it had very, very few people.
0: Yeah.
2: The funny thing seemed to be that, you know, if that was the drone footage that Sky wanted to use, find a better crowd to try and spruik it up. But here's my worry, is that it sort of highlights that at the moment, I'm not surprised that sometimes

0: times the rugby unions are in financial strife. If that's your decision to go and play an NPC match at the Cake Tin and you're surprised when you don't get 30,000 people there and you make a loss, maybe find a better crowd and a whole lot more of a community-focused crowd and you might do financially better.
1: Yeah. Was there inherently a problem with using that drone footage, or is it just embarrassing? What is it? Is it?
2: Well, it's dishonest,
1: isn't it? Because you're pretending it's live. Aren't you?
2: Yeah, it's not good. It's not good at all. I mean, I think Brad's right. I think they need to maybe move to venues where 1,000 people would be a good crowd. But a Friday night at 5 o'clock, people are getting home. How are you going to get the kids there? It's after school. Like, it's not really ideal. I see Auckland's now playing up at Western Springs, which is a much more kind of comfortable, snug, you know,
1: actually,
2: stadium. And that's a good idea. You can go along on a Saturday afternoon and watch a game.
1: I've got the very fond memories of actually, I'm a Bay of Plenty boy and Rotorua. And actually, back
2: no
1: in the days.
2: No one's perfect.
1: Yeah. Oh, Rotorua. Look, you have a crack at Mark Kreisel now. He's had a crack at you. If they did it for Luxon, give it to Mark Kreisel.
2: I can take it.
1: But back in the day when a lot of Bay of Plenty game, excuse me, used to be played. Oh, my goodness.
3: That's right. Do you want me to talk about the Northern game?
1: Rotorua Stadium.
2: Medic. But,
1: in fact, I was there when we beat Australia by 40 to 15 or something. It was something like a world record provincial win. Steve McDowell was in the forward pack, and I still remember him absolutely monstering one of the Wallabies. He wondered what hit him.
3: Is this when you rode the dinosaurs to the game or what?
1: Oh,
3: sorry, I had to get in the car as well.
2: Were they wearing boots then?
1: Just because you were head of Informatrics at 14, you know, he gave it up, retired at 19. No, but. It was my point about the amphitheatre. It's a natural amphitheatre.
2: Oh, yeah.
1: The crowd are right there on the sort of concrete terraces.
2: Great.
1: And there's a magic to it.
2: Yeah. But it's much more of a thing in the smaller places, in the provincial towns that don't get the super rugby or the tests or something like that. Like, growing up in Taranaki, going back and see my mates there on a Friday night, a bunch of us would just go up and watch the rugby. And it was a really good vibe.
0: Exactly. Going to O'Kara Park up in Whangarei when, you know, the Northern Tunnifars were playing, you know, what a great time. I mean, got to the point where sometimes you'd have people that were a little bit too cheap to get a ticket. They'd be trying to peer over the top of a fence. It was great fun.
1: Well, the magic of a really good ground is the fact that if you really try hard enough, you should be able to sneak in.
2: So here's the thing.
1: You know, I mean, that's an old school ground, isn't it? If you've got a...
2: We had a guy, we used to hop over the fence and sit on the bike track at Rugby Park in New Plymouth, and there was a guy who was on security who was he was a World War II veteran, and he had a hook instead of a hand.
1: Oh,
2: and he would often just put his hook down the back of your neck when you're sitting there, and you would just—I'm still traumatized by it.
0: Yeah, that would not be allowed today.
2: No,
0: that's a violation of something.
1: Well, that's a problem.
2: I
1: don't know if they replace people's missing hands with hooks these days.
2: No,
0: I'm just imagining. You know when you used to have streakers and that would go through, and you know you get tackled. You imagine getting tackled by the bloke with a hook.
1: God, the good old-fashioned day of the streak. And then they decided because everyone was doing it to just get attention and everything.
0: Well, now they do it with their clothes on, but for a TikTok. Yeah.
1: What are you? Get your kit off, for goodness sake.
2: I don't like the direction this is heading.
0: Put us back on track, Captain.
1: Well, the man we'd most like to see streak at a rugby match, Mark Kreisel, will be back. I'm just kidding. You'd do it on a bike, wouldn't you?
2: I wouldn't do it at all.
1: And be like, where's that?
3: No, never mind.
2: I was New Zealand suffered really enough. They don't need to see that.
1: Now. I just stopped myself. On the rugby side of things, Richie Mo'unga, he's going to be back in the ABs. Apparently it did take a meeting of the board. And look, I don't know what they do with the rules around people playing overseas because... You know, the fear is it would decimate the game because people would, you know. But I almost wonder if it's just becoming something that's going to be very hard to stem the tide of. But, Richard, I also wonder that we've got a little bit too of the Messiah complex that we're laying on the shoulders of Richie Mo'unga and the pressure. You know what I mean? Everyone's like, if only Richie was here. If only Richie was here. It's like, okay, everyone just careful.
0: But this is why, right, I'm not sure why we're sending another first five over to replace someone who wasn't a first five that's now become injured. Billy Proctor was not, you know, sitting there in the first fives. We've got quite a lot of capacity there. We've got Damon McKenzie, we've got Bowden Barrett, but most importantly, Reuben Love's there and he's starting flipping well.
2: He's doing very well. Mm. Also, controversial, I don't think Richie Mo'unga was ever a really great All Black. He was a great super rugby player. To me, he's like Carlos Spencer.
0: Close down the text machine before it blows up.
2: He's like Carlos Spencer. Carlos Spencer was a great Super Rugby.

0: player that never really transferred to test level.
1: Oh,
0: actually, there you go.
1: Actually,
0: I think
1: Carlos Spence. I still like to remember that moment when the Canterbury crowd and when Canterbury crowd were giving Carlos the Raz all night, and he orchestrated a try from his own try line where he ran under the post, and instead of dotting it down under the posts, he didn't dot it down. He walked to the corner flag and put it down in face of the terrace crowd, and then went and converted it
0: and
1: gave everyone the finger.
0: It was unbelievable.
1: And a mate of mine was there. He said, "Oh, yeah, it went pretty quiet."
2: I mean, look, the thing
0: Bring back Carlos.
2: On the rugby front, we might have to be using international players a lot more because already in this tour, and we've had, two games, we've got a lot of people injured and flying back home.
0: Caleb Clark's on his way back.
1: I'm actually just really impressed because, Brad, you're right into this. I think we're going to have to bring you back for our sports correspondent.
2: Oh, I'm such a rugby... I mean, I sit there in the crowds with my friends, and we often say we could do a bit of rugby commentating. It wouldn't be particularly good, but I must see if Jason Pine will sort of let me on a show at one point to give some views.
0: That would be amazing. You should totally do it.
1: Jason's a big fan of my show, so he's bound to be listening right now. And if not, we'll get Olivia to cut up this footage.
0: I saw Jason on the way, and he looked like he was heading towards the scratcher.
1: No, he was. But what happens is he's dying to get out of here because if he doesn't get to his car in time, he misses the start of this show.
2: Oh, of course. So he knew as we were walking in the studio, he needed to get back like all good listeners.
1: He's like,
2: got to go, Bevo.
1: Yeah. Got to catch you on the, got to catch you on
0: time
1: the car
0: shift
1: radio.
0: It? Can't he time shift it? Listen to you on demand?
1: Oh, no, but there's nothing like live, you know?
0: No, that is true.
1: There's nothing like live, as they say. Well, as I say. and I'm full of it. Anyway, that's the magic of the panel. All right, we'll be back in just a moment with a little bit more rugby magic, actually, with the... my two guys here, Mark Krasl and Brad Olsen.
0: You forgot our names again.
1: No, I was going to play around with pretending I'd forgotten your names, but then I thought, oh, damn it, I've remembered. Back in a moment, News Talk ZB.
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2: Newstalk ZB. Welcome back to the last couple of 2 or 3 minutes of the panel with Brad Olsen and Mark Kreisel. I'm Tim Beveridge. Now, I've seen enough haka's for my whole lifetime, I'll be honest, guys. But I will say that when the All Blacks played off against, the Sharks, I think, and Martin Onu did his solo haka against his old teammates, a player of more than 100 tests, I found that really quite magical. I thought it was just it was an emotive moment. I think I even looked at the All Blacks and thought, I think a couple of them were, you know, finding it fairly heart-pounding in their mouths in terms of the emotion. But it was a really magic moment, I think. What did you think, Mark?
3: Oh, I couldn't agree more. I think Martin Onu is an extraordinary character. At 44.
2: 44!
3: He's still playing. And I remember his speech at Jerry Collins' funeral. It was a beautiful, articulate, funny. He's an extraordinary character. I've actually seen it before. I was at the All Blacks versus Munster in 2008. And Doug Howlett and another couple of All Blacks were playing against the All Blacks for Munster, and they did the haka in front of them as well. And you could hear a pin drop in that stadium. Yeah. It was unbelievable.
2: Oh, well, also because the Irish, they're the ones who go quiet when you're kicking a...
3: Yeah.
2: Remember the first time we're watching and the whole crowd goes quiet, and I thought, I think they've just found a way to put the kicker off because it's suspiciously quiet.
3: Tony Johnson was commentating for Sky on the sideline in that game, and he was commentating as the kick was about to be taken and the crowd were telling them to shush.
4: Oh, wow.
3: Yeah.
4: That's a different level of approach.
2: It is pretty cool.
3: Yeah, no, it's very cool.
2: That didn't happen overnight, though. When did the crowd start?
3: But
2: being
3: it did
2: quiet?
3: Happen.
2: It was always,
3: no, it's always.
2: That sounds like you're advertising
3: with Irish rugby
2: to get rid of that silver sort of, you know, won't happen overnight, but it will happen. I can't remember what that was for. Anyway,
3: put the fire out.
2: Don't put the fire out. Look, that's probably about it. The only thing I wanted to, I'm not sure if there's anything worth touching on that can really outdo that moment. But are you getting up for the South African? You're rugby tragic, Brad.
4: Oh, I am.
2: The Bulls and All Blacks tonight.
4: I am.
2: The sport tomorrow morning, sorry.
3: 5 a.m.
4: Is it 5 or is it 3?
3: It's 5.
4: It's 5. Oh, see, that's a whole lot more viable.
2: Okay.
3: You can time shift.
4: Yeah, but as Tim said before, I do like to watch it live. I will try desperately, but I'm not going to lie, I'm not a morning person.
3: Where are you going to be tomorrow?
4: I'll be back in Wellington. I'll be back. I'm going to try. I mean, put it this way, if the game was like midnight, I'd still be up. That's fine, but I just,
2: get to bed nice and early. What time do you hit the scratcher?
4: Midnight plus?
2: Oh, really?
4: Oh, no,
2: what time
4: no, young man. No, no. Oh, you mean I wake up at 5, but I'm very slow to move. I read the news and then I eventually decide to get up.
2: I almost feel like you need to get a documentary crew.
3: What do you do till
4: I don't think anyone wants to watch this last night. It's not nearly as interesting as you're making out.
2: No, I think a morning in 24 hours in the life of Brad Olsen. I would watch that.
3: So, but only 5 of those hours of sleep.
2: I know, the guy is just a dynamo.
4: Oh, I don't. Anything longer, I feel like I need more sleep because I'm tired because I've had too much. I know. I mean, hey, look, all those people out there who are sleeping 8 hours a night, they're probably going to be fit and healthy and all sorts, and that's fine.
2: I'll tell you what I have discovered, just with 30 seconds to go, the power of the cat nap, and it's by virtue of having a device. Literally said, I've trained myself that even if I don't get to sleep, 20 minutes, 25 minutes, man, the restorative power of a nap.
3: Set an alarm.
2: I do.
3: So you don't sleep any more than 20 minutes.
2: You're exactly right. Oh, look. People, we should have you guys for the health hub next.
4: I was going to say, I don't know if I
3: could. Everybody else is into wellness. Why not us?
2: Brad Olsen, he'll be here for everything. Anyway, lovely to see you guys. Thanks so much for coming in.
4: It's been good fun.
3: Thank you.
2: And we'll be back with the One Roof Radio Show, Ed McKnight. That economist who reckons, you know, might be better off if you just rent. Back soon.
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8: It's 4 o'clock. I'm Sandy Hodge. A cold snap is set to sweep across the country this weekend. It's hitting the South Island today, with it spreading to the North Island tomorrow. Met Service has issued road snowfall warnings for Arthurs, Lewis, Lindis and Porter's Pass and the Crown Range Road for today. On Sunday, warnings also kick in for the Desert Road and Napier-Taupo Road. Met Service meteorologist Ethan Walton-Jones says temperatures will reach their coldest tomorrow night.
9: We're going to see Mount Cook Village get down to -7. Twizel's going to get down to -6. And then we've got places like Timaru getting down to -3 on Sunday night.
8: A peek behind the curtains as thousands catch a glimpse of Auckland's new Karanga Ahape train station. It's the first time the area will be connected by rail, with part of the station 33 metres below street level. We asked commuters what they thought.
10: We live in the area, so for us it's kind of great investment in helping the area flourish.
11: It's going to be a game changer.
12: Great overall, but money's a big problem when you're having to put people's rates up by so much.
13: Worth the billions.
14: We have to grow as a city. It's so fantastic that we have done this.
8: The City Rail Link opens September 13. An Australian man's AI assistant has hacked a gym website to book him a spot in a class. ABC reports the assistant was able to book the class months in advance, further than the gym allowed, thanks to a vulnerability in the software. When he asked the AI to move him up the waitlist for a class sooner, it did so by kicking another gym goer off the list. Tech expert Paul Stenhouse says it's one example of things going wrong with artificial intelligence.
15: It found a vulnerability. It found a hole in the system where it basically allowed you to take someone off the wait list but didn't check that you were the person making the request and that you were on there.
8: Donald Trump says he'll declare the Strait of Hormuz a US territory soon. Marine traffic through the critical waterway has been effectively stalled since fresh hostilities between the US and Iran in recent weeks. Tehran says it won't reopen the strait fully until the United States meets its conditions. Declaring the international waterway a US territory would require troops deployed in the area long term. The US president told a rally crowd in Long Island he'd make the territory declaration after defeating Iran.
16: Pretty soon I'll be declaring the Hormuz Strait a territory of the United States.
8: Research gaps could be hindering our climate change response. The Climate Change Commission's new report finds the country's not adapting fast enough to growing climate risks and faces greater damage, disruption and costs as a result. Climate Prescience Director Nathaniel Malia says a lot of our research about climate change effects is weak because it hasn't been properly funded. But he says these are questions of national significance. Hopes a massive pipeline of infrastructure work will be filled by students who get interested in the industry at school. Energy and infrastructure is one of 9 new industry-led subjects.

0: being offered for Years 12 and 13 students from 2029. Kinexus Executive Director Karen Gork-Roger says the subject needs to give students an understanding of what careers in the sector look like, as well as the technical skills they'll need.
1: But I do think these are industry-led subjects, so it is going to be really important for industry to have their voice in what's included in them.
2: The Newstalk ZB Sport. Provincial rugby's biggest prize is staying put for at least another 5 days.
3: Arcoy. Now Robertson. Coming on, knocks it on. Canterbury have it. That'll do it. Canterbury will look to get rid of it. And the Red Billy Shield stays in Christchurch.
2: The Red and Blacks have held off an almighty Bay of Plenty comeback for a 33-28 victory on Sky Sport. Trailing 28-7 with around half an hour remaining, the Steamers rattled off three unanswered converted tries to level scores at 28-all, but Canterbury regained the lead through a 71st-minute try to replacement back Toby Bell, hanging on as the visitors put together almost 20 phases in injury time before coughing up possession. NPC coverage with NZ Safety Blackwoods, power tools, welding, abrasives and more. Southern Orcas chair Sir Graham Lowe is disappointed but not disheartened after a failed attempt to attract Scott Robertson as the inaugural coach for the potential NRL side. Offered a 4-year deal, the former All Blacks and Crusaders mentor has turned down the Orcas as they ramp up their bid to become the competition's 20th side, likely in 2029. Despite missing out on Robertson, Lowe says there are no shortage of high-quality options.
4: It's quite amazing how many coaches there are around who are keen to move on, given an opportunity. And so, yeah, getting a coach is no problem. And we've certainly got a number under consideration already that we have already had chats with.
2: And a disastrous start to IndyCar's new street course race in Canada. The series has been forced to postpone the first practice session in Markham, Ontario, until tomorrow, due to the promoters not having the track ready. Reports say several aspects of track construction weren't complete, with unfinished safety barriers the biggest concern. I'm Clay Wilson. That's Newstalk ZB News and Sport with Sanderson Vitamins from Woolworths Pharmacies around New Zealand. It's 5 minutes past four. Tim Beveridge is next.
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6: Let's have a look at the latest Met Service forecast for Auckland today. Cloudy periods, some isolated showers lingering around until tonight. Southwesterlies, we drop down to 12 degrees overnight. Tomorrow, Sunday, a little bit grey as we start. Partly cloudy with the chance of a shower in the afternoon. Southerlies will continue. 16 degrees is tomorrow's expected high with an overnight low of 6 degrees. And then a sneak peek ahead to Monday. To start the week, it's looking good. Blue sky in the morning. It'll be a fine day. Those southerlies will get quite strong but ease back late in the afternoon. 12 degrees is our expected high.
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welcome in, welcome back. If you have just joined us, well, if you've just joined us, you're late. You're an hour late. But you can go and catch up on any of the hours after 6 o'clock. Just go and check out the podcast on the News Talk ZB website or on iHeartRadio. I'm Tim Beveridge. This is the One Roof Radio Show, where we talk. Well, we talk a bunch of things to do with property. By the way, after 5 o'clock, Manish Deva is with us for the Parent Squad, talking about, you know, when do you stop monitoring your kids in this digital age where you can do quite a bit of monitoring? When should you sort of back off a bit, mum and dad? But right now, as I said, it's a One Roof Radio Show, and a reminder, in a sort of generous, sort of inviting sense, that you don't have to have the answer to the meaning of life. You just have to want to join the conversation. You might have a question for our guest or an opinion on which, and we're certainly inviting opinion with this one, on 0800 80 1080, text 9292. Now, there's often, you know, over the course of the One Roof Radio Show, there's been a lot of talk about, historically, it's like property's a no-brainer, you've got to get in there and all that sort of thing. And there was a time when it used to double, the market used to double every 8 years.

0: years. And I was chatting to someone recently who said, you know, that perhaps, though, back in the stock market crash, which I can actually remember, not vaguely.
1: Hang on,
0: you can't talk yet. I haven't introduced you. a lot of people put off shares for a lifetime. And is there a generation of people who look at what's happened in the property in the last few years, and it's also made them a little bit once bitten, twice shy? But there's been an opinion written by an economist, I think it's Shamabil Yaqub, who has posited the notion of renters, renters, quote, could be up to $700,000 better off than first home buyers. Now, there are a few assumptions that are made in this, but it's just with the changing landscape of property. And look, there was a time when you can't argue with the nature of how good an investment property was if you could just get your leverage going and buy the right property and just sit and wait. But things are slower. It's not as sexy these days. There have been a few people who are sitting on houses that are worth less than what they paid for them. But, I mean, is renting a better option potentially? I think one of the things that my guest who I'm about to introduce at the moment, because he is champing at the bit, will point out that there are some assumptions that are made here. And one assumption is don't just rent and not do anything else with your money. You have to do something with that money. But anyway, joining us, he is, do we still call him resident economist at OPS Partners, Ed McKnight? Do we still call you that, Ed?
2: Well, we still call it that. But I mean, the thing is, it's a bit much, isn't it? We should get rid of that resident. You know, because what does that really mean? I think I just gave myself at that one point in time to try and make myself sound fancier than I really am.
0: Oh, it's like the resident builder is Pete Wolfkamp. You're the resident economist.
2: Oh, well, actually, I quite like Pete Wolfkamp. If I'm compared to him in any way or shape or form, I'll take that as a wonderful compliment. Now, sorry for butting in before, but I don't really believe that you would remember the 1987 share market crash. You're not that old.
0: Well, that's very kind of you.
2: You'd be
0: that's
2: 7 years old or something at that point.
0: Well, let's just roll with that.
2: Well, it's funny that you should bring up the assumptions, right? Because I saw this piece of analysis where Shamabil was saying that renters could be up to 700K better off. And so I said to Susan, the journalist, Susan, can you send me that spreadsheet? Because I'd love to have a wee look-see at that. And it is a Claude special, of course. You can tell it's a Claude special because I've never seen any economist colour code the little tabs at the bottom of their Excel spreadsheet. And every time Claude outputs a spreadsheet, they've got little underscores in the title. So it is a Claude special. So it would have been nice if the specific article had said that it was AI created. So AI thinks that in certain situations, renting could be better off than buying. But there are some specific assumptions in here that I really want to point out just how ridiculous they are.
0: Wow, hot take. It's like, I was almost going to go round.
2: It is round, but I haven't even started yet, Tim. So let me give you an example. In the high scenario in Shamabil's spreadsheet, they're assuming that insurance costs are going to go up by 14.1% per year. Now, that is on average what they've done over the last 10 years. Yeah, but what that means is that by the year 2097, the annual insurance premium would be more expensive than the entire house. So if a house costs $700,000 today,
0: today's value of house.
2: Does anybody actually believe that you'd be paying $700,000 a year for your annual insurance premium? No.
0: One would hope not.
2: Now, I just point that out to say that the spreadsheet doesn't predict far.
0: You just started gently with one small flaw here. It's like I've spotted a little detail.
2: Well, I've got
0: here.
2: A few
0: like
2: more
0: to,
2: for you.
0: That's why I said started out.
2: Well, the other thing that's really interesting when people do these analyses is typically they run it over 30 years. Now, why would you do that if you want it? If you worked for a managed fund company, i.e. Simplicity, and you wanted shares to look particularly good, you'd do that because one of the main benefits of property is that after 30 years, you've paid off your mortgage and then your costs go down substantially, right? And so what you do is you end it after 30 years because then you cut out that benefit of having paid off the mortgage, right?
0: Yeah.
2: And so, for example, when I've done this analysis in the past, I'd typically run it over 40 years because what you want to capture is that after your mortgage goes down, you've got the ability to invest quite substantially in other investments as well. And this completely cuts out that major benefit of paying off a mortgage, right? Because your cash flow substantially improves. The other thing you want to do if you want to make renting look particularly good compared to owning a house is you assume that property values are going to go up nowhere near like they have in the past. So, for example, in the default scenario, he assumes 3%. If we look at the 10-year average, like he's applied to some other areas, New Zealand property prices

0: is up 4.4% over the last 10 years. So what you do is you make property look really bad, put a bad assumption in there, and then you put a really aggressive assumption in for shares. That's exactly what you do, Tim, if you want to make renting look particularly good compared to owning a house.
1: There's a couple of things that he wouldn't be the only one who's predicting 3% per annum for property going ahead, is he? I mean, I've heard that number a few times.
0: So if you go back over all of the good data that we've got in New Zealand and you say if you buy a house and you held it for 10 years and let's assume that your property followed the market perfectly, do you know what percentage of times property went up by 3% per year over a 10-year period? Like how often would that happen?
1: Well, it probably hasn't happened.
0: In the New Zealand market, 0% of the time. Now, if you go down to an individual like Invercargill or whatever, it happens occasionally, right? But I'm just saying that that if I wanted to make property look really good, I would use aggressive assumptions for property and very conservative assumptions for shares. Yeah. And this way, it comes around it's the opposite. Now, of course, if you work for a fund management company, that's what you're going to do. But all I'm saying here is the good news is Shamabil didn't even create the spreadsheet. AI did, so we can all blame it on AI. By the way, I'm not trying to knock the guy, right? But I'm just saying that some of it's... I mean, he's a very fine economist. No. I was on one of my YouTube videos recently, Tim. I was talking about one of his books that I actually really like. But you've got me going now, and I really care about assumptions. The whole reason I'm trying to come across and talk about these assumptions is that if your mum and dad sitting at home reading the Herald, or thankfully this wasn't actually reported in the Herald, so go the Herald, but you don't necessarily know that this is the reason why shares or renting has come out so much better here, because we've assumed that rents won't go up as fast as they have in the past, and we're going to assume that insurance keeps on going up at a really good clip, and we're going to assume that property values don't go up as much as they have in the past, but shares, yes, we're going to assume that goes up really quickly. You wouldn't understand that, right? And so the real risk is that somebody makes a really important financial decision based on a headline which was actually relatively faulty.
1: I guess the thing is, it's about the assumptions that are contained therein, but maybe the broader piece that...
0: I've come in a bit hot, sorry, Tim.
1: You've come in really hot. No, I love it. This is great. This is fantastic. 0800 80 1080. On a scale of 1 to 10, how hot is Ed McNeil? actually... It's an interesting, you've raised so many interesting points today, I'm trying to keep up. But the first broader picture would be, I would say that based on what I'm hearing you saying, if I was paraphrasing that, you know, Shamabil it's like a piece of economics advocacy on it, in other words, sort of advocating for a particular point of view by putting together a set of propositions rather than standing back and doing it's trying to understand how economics works, because everyone's got their records, their reckons, and how do you find where the good economic predictions are going to come from? Because they're all based on certain assumptions. But if he's working on the basis of sort of trying to encourage people's attitude towards shares, then does that influence the advocacy?
0: Well, look, I mean, I would always make it about the analysis as opposed to the person, because you're the very fine economist,
1: if
0: right?
1: This analysis is not trying to make a point.
0: but what I would say is that it's very easy as an economist to make a headline. I've done this myself. So all you do is you come up with a scenario that says, you know, because I could go to a journalist tomorrow and have different assumptions say exactly the opposite thing and get it published as well, because the future is inherently uncertain, so journalists love to publish whatever us economists happen to think. So if I was to predict a share market downturn tomorrow, then I would be able to get that published in any publication because it's a big negative prediction.
1: Yeah.
0: If I was to go out and predict that the share market was going to keep on going up and up and up, nobody's going to publish that because it's neither big nor scary. Do you see what I mean? But can you believe anyone's reckons when it comes to forecasts? Not really, whether it's mine or any other economist, right? Because economists are often wrong. I'll give you an example. I once went back and I looked at all of the banks' house price forecasts from 2016 onwards. And then what I did was I got a random number generator.
1: Yeah.
0: And I said, could my random number generator beat the bank economists? Now, it didn't beat ANZ's economists, but it did beat ASB's economists,
1: Explain, explain that to me. How does that work?
0: So all I did was look at how fast house prices have gone up in the past. And, you know, the average might be 6 or 7%. And sometimes it's higher than that. And sometimes it's lower than that. So I got a random Excel number generator to pick whereabouts it might be. And because property prices swing up and down, depending on unforeseen events that might happen, my random number generator, which didn't know any of that, was slightly more accurate than some of the bank's economists, which is just to say that any house price predictions out of any of the major banks, not to knock them, it's just to say this stuff is really hard to get right, and often economists do get them wrong. Now, of course, I'm saying that as an economist, so I count myself as one of those people that are often wrong. But I think it's important that people remember that when we put out our reckons, of course, we will base it on what's happening today, but you don't know what's going to happen tomorrow, do you?
1: No, actually, I think one of the things you raised there is the problem is how much of the past behaviour of the market, because you asked me, you know, how often in the past 10 years has there been an interest rate increase on average incrementally of 3% per annum? You see, I'm just a guy who hosts a property show.
0: A radio show, yeah.
1: But I have spoken to a lot of people who say that those assumptions, and logically to me, the assumptions of percentage growths, it's like with insurance costs, you know, it's not sustainable for insurance to grow at that rate. But the argument that people used to sit in that chair and say, well, the property market doubles every 8 years, that's not sustainable. It's just impossible. You cannot have exponential growth in that way, which would mean that the example you gave of 4.5% or something, I mean, looking back, how much of the backward data is worth anything at the moment?
0: Well, I'll tell you how
1: it's
0: I
1: good
0: often...
1: question, I
0: it's
1: think.
0: A great question. It's a really good question and something that I'm pretty hot on at the moment. So one of the things that I'm really warning about is at the moment is only looking at the past 10 or 20 years of growth, right? Yeah. For basically anything. And the reason behind that is if you say, look at property prices at the moment, you go, the last 10 years was 4.4%. Now, the tempting thing to do is to say, well, that's what happened over the last 10 years. That's what's going to happen over the next 10 years. But if you're thinking about, well, how much have house prices gone up on average over the last 10 years? All you're doing is looking at two data points. What are house prices today and what were house prices 10 years ago? And of course, if you created the 10-year long-term growth rate at the peak of the market, you would get a very, very high compounding growth rate. If you took that at the bottom of the market, you would get a very low compounding growth rate. So the thing that I like to do is look back with as much data as possible and say, well, if we look at a whole heap of 10-year periods, so January 1992 and compared to January 2002, and then what about February 1992 to February 2002 and so on and so forth, and say, well, what tends to happen over the average 10-year period? Now, I want to give you a couple of numbers that are quite interesting. If we look at the S&P 500 over the last 34 years, right?
1: Yeah.
0: Right now, if we looked at the last 10 years, the S&P 500 has appreciated 13.1%. Now, how often, over a decade, it's gone really mental, hasn't it? Now, how often...
1: 13%
0: Last 10 years. That's why everybody's hot on shares at the moment, because people have made a lot of money and good on them for doing it.
1: Are you hot on shares?
0: I am. I am hot on shares. I'm also hot on property. I'm hot on investments.
1: You're hot, baby.
0: I'll take that, Tim, from you. You're a good-looking guy. I'll take it. But I'm sorry, my wife's listening to the show. So,
1: hello there.
0: Now, what's interesting is only 5% of the time has the S&P 500 delivered that enormous 13% return over any given 10-year period. And so the thing that I'm pointing out to people is this seems like an unsustainably high rate of return. I'm not predicting a share market crash.
1: But you're raising the question it's like, okay, we can find a window where it goes bonkers, but if you rely on that for your future investment strategy forever, then you need to be careful about that. But just to pick up on something you said, because I think the advice you've sort of deliberately and inadvertently given is, you know, you've got to be careful about looking backwards for these. There was something, I'm getting my head lost with all these myriad of thoughts, but it was based on just, it's really important when people read this stuff, because these are big decisions people can make on a headline.
0: 100%.
1: And that's the thing, that applies also to the property market as well. When people say, oh, it doubles every 8 years, and you've got people who in 2020 thought, oh, it's on fire, let's get into it. And so I guess the jewel in the crown that comes out of just even what we've said so far is you've got to be careful about headlines.
0: Oh, 100%, right? And one of the headlines that you should read recently was about Cotality's wonderful pain and gain report. This is probably one of the most important reports that come out about the New Zealand property market. And what they showed is that if you split all of the people who sold their house over the last 3 months into two groups, people who sold their house for less than they bought it for and people who made money, who sold their house for more than they bought it for, the people who lost money on average held their property for just under 5 years. The people who made money from selling their house, who sold it for more than they bought it for, on average, they held their property for about 10 to 11 years. And so the reason I like to put that in your head is that if you were one of those people who bought just on the headline, wow, property's going mental, I better go and buy a house. Well, that's where I see that you are more likely to sell for a loss really quickly because you didn't get that quick return you were hoping for. But if you're staying in the market for 10, 11, 12 years, you're much more likely to get the return that you're hoping for. But you've got to do it not just based on any headline, yeah?
1: Gosh, we'd love your calls on this. There's some other stuff we're going to get onto in the show as well. But so this article that talked about could renters be $700,000 better off than first-time buyers, according to a calculation based on certain assumptions. I mean, is that something that appeals to you? Or what does it make you feel as a first-time buyer? What's your reaction to that? And I do know people who do make a decision that they're going to rent and they invest the hell out of their business and they're very successful, but that's because, I mean, I guess they're investing full stop, which is a good, you know, make your money work for you when you're sleeping. So what do you reckon of that? 0800 80 1080. I'll also come back because Ed has said that it looks like it's got all the hallmarks of a clawed spreadsheet that Shama Beale's done. And so I've actually popped the article from RNZ into ChatGPT, and it's even said there are two or three assumptions that are worth pushing back on quite strongly. So we might dig into that. But also, how do you look at the history of the property market to inform you? And how many of you actually do that? Or do you just go with the zeitgeist, the spirit of the times? You heard somebody say, oh, look, you've got to get into property. Oh, okay. That was sort of actually funny enough how you sort of got in the end, wasn't it, Ed? Somebody said, come on, Ed,
0: yeah,
1: we're going
0: to
1: shopping for a house.
0: Yeah, we go shopping for a house tomorrow. And it worked out for me that one did.
1: we want your calls as well. We'd love you to join us. I know we've thrown a lot out there. But, you know, Ed was on fire. So let's get cracking. It's 26 past four on News Talk ZB.
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5: NewsTalk ZB, I'm with Ed McKnight. We're talking about the piece that was written saying that renters could be better off than first-time buyers based on certain assumptions. And I won't go into the whole ChatGPT thing, but the points that Ed has raised about the assumptions around insurance and rates increases and stuff, they're big calls to make. But anyway, we want your reckons on it, because it's also a question around how do you look at past data and make your decisions about buying and selling and all that sort of thing, what your involvement in the market's going to be. Dean, hi. Dean, hello. Hang on a second. I'll just check that your fader is up. Hold it. I need to check the volume for Dean is up, because we haven't got the caller there. It's just me talking to my producer, because for some reason we can't hear Dean. That's weird. Dean, I can't hear you, so I'm just going to go to another caller, and then I'll know if it's not working if I can't hear Ben. Ben, hello? No,
6: yeah,
5: we can't hear.
6: Guys.
5: Oh, we got you.
6: Yep.
7: Have we got Ben or Dean here today?
6: Ben.
5: G'day, mate. Where you go?
6: Yes, I was speaking to you a few weeks ago. So the wife's inherited a rental. Now we're very concerned, because you're talking about, is it better to rent or buy? Well, I'll draw your attention to Australia at the moment. So they've changed their negative gearing for the capital gains tax. And if you held the property over a year, you'd get a 50% discount. So it'd come down from 30% to 15%. Now they've taken that out from next year. And the Australian Property Brokers Association's reporting thousands of managed rentals just in Melbourne are hitting the market and being snapped up by Airbnb and corporations for short-term holiday accommodation. And it's driving up rents dramatically. Like some of them are seeing a 20% increase in rents in the last 6 months due to the capital gains tax increases that come in next year. So, I'm very concerned. Like, we're looking at flicking off the rental property in anticipation that we get a change of government this year and the CGT comes in, because you just look at the tax changes that are happening over there. That's what they want to bring in over here, and it's really bad over there at the moment. So,
7: well, give you some news, Ben, as well.
6: In Australia.
7: The negative gearing changes that Australia is bringing in, we've actually had those in for the past 7 years. Jacinda Ardern brought those in from April 2019. And so I definitely agree with what you're probably saying, that you would likely see a number of Australian landlords convert across to Airbnbs. That would likely increase rents for renters, because you've got less supply. But the specific tax change you're talking about in terms of negative gearing, we've actually had that for 7 years, so it'd be hard for them to bring that in again. But I understand what you're saying around the capital gains tax. One other thing that's quite interesting over there in the Australian market is that any property that was already purchased before the budget came out is going to be grandfathered in with the old rules. And so it's probably going to be unlikely that we see a lot of the rental properties come on and sell, because if you're a landlord and you get to keep all of these old tax rules and they haven't actually been changed on you, then you're less likely to sell it, because then you can never get those tax benefits back. Whereas if you keep on holding on to that rental property, you keep those tax benefits for until the government gets to change their mind again. And so you'll likely see a sort of lock-in effect where Australians probably won't sell their properties because they want to maintain those tax advantages. But let me ask you this. What's most concerning you from a New Zealand perspective that's making you think, I might go ahead and sell that rental we've just inherited?
6: Because it's got a mortgage on it currently, and we don't make money off the weekly rent. We actually have to top it up about $5,000 to $6,000 a year, and we've kept it low, but it's below market rent.

0: probably should up it. But even if we upped it, we're still not going to break even on it. So we're looking at a capital gain being our profit.
1: Yeah. I mean, that's very normal in today's market, right? The average rental property has about a 4.5% gross yield, average 1-year rate. What's that? About 4.8, 4.9%. So lots of property investors are topping up their rentals at the moment, especially if you own in one of the bigger cities. But I can understand that if you're not into that, then all good. It might be the right thing for you to sell.
2: Yeah. Well, good luck with it, Ben. Thanks for your call, mate. Actually, I did have quite a funny text here just about economists in general. It says, Tim, economists have predicted 19 of the last two recessions.
1: I'm surprised it's only 19, right?
2: Anyway, let's take some more calls about this. I know we sort of, we've got lots of questions around this, but the essential question is, you know, about have you reconsidered your stance on investment, that given the, you know, the ideas that some people are putting out, that you'd be better off renting than buying a first time. So I got to say, it's not a message I'll be giving to my kids. I'll be like, well, you know, I want you to get into a house when you can afford it, because I still think, you know, that there's a percentage value that attaches to rents and to property, and I'd rather that you actually get in there by having a stake in one.
1: Well, you've got to remember as well, every time the Retirement Commission comes out talking about NZ Super, they always say, NZ Super is based on the idea that people own their own homes, and now going forward, not as many people might own their own homes when they're 65 and they're going to do it really tough in retirement. Again, one of the best benefits of owning your own home is eventually that mortgage is gone and your costs go down to just the rates, maintenance and insurance. That wasn't captured in this piece of analysis.
2: Yeah. Right, let's go to Dean. G'day, Dean.
3: Yeah, g'day, Tim. G'day, Ed. So, question for you. Oh, by the way, this is not a new idea. I remember hearing about this in the 30 years ago, Tim. I'm a similar age to you.
2: Look, we've discussed it even. I know we've discussed this theme even within the last year or so, but this has just put it out in a bit more of a bolder fashion. So, yeah, get into it, Dean. What do you reckon?
3: Well, Ed, I have a question for you. It might be a bit tangential, and I apologise for that. But during the COVID times, from say 2020 to 2023, there was a massive increase in property prices in New Zealand. And I think there are a couple of factors that there, correct me if I'm wrong at any point. One, there was a lot of cheap money. Two, there was a lot of pressure on house purchases, partially driven by Kāinga-Ora, busy being active in the market and trying to meet the government's requirements to house people and so forth and so on. From your point of view, Ed, was that a responsible action by the government with the Reserve Bank to allow that situation to happen? Because seriously, must be tens of thousands of people in this country that are now in a negative equity situation because property prices were grossly inflated during that time. Or am I just living in cow cuckoo land?
1: This is a great question, right? I'm a little bit of a Reserve Bank apologist. And what I mean by that is I think they were generally trying to do the best that they could at the time with the knowledge that they had. And you've got to remember, the Reserve Bank's modelling at the time was that if they didn't step in, change the LVR restrictions, lower interest rates, that property prices could fall. In one of their models, it was up to like 20-25%. Now, obviously, over the last 2 years or so, or 3 years, if you're in Auckland, that's actually eventuated. But property prices across New Zealand are still up about 20% from where they were pre-COVID. If you're in Invercargill, you'll be really happy because they're up actually 22% since the bottom of the market. But I do look a little bit kindly on the Reserve Bank, because although they likely did keep interest rates too low for too long, it's very easy to say that in retrospect, and they were dealing, especially in the early parts of the COVID pandemic, with something that none of us had really seen before. And what ended up happening was, at least here in New Zealand, we managed to deal with the virus much better than most other parts of the world. And on top of that, consumer spending ended up holding up relatively well, because when we were all sitting at home, we were all saving up more money. Then we came out and we started spending more on our houses because we'd actually saved for once rather than going out and spending it. And so I just kind of think it's really easy and retrospect to say, oh, the Reserve Bank did so many things wrong, but I'm not sure if you put Adrian Orr and the Reserve Bank assistant and deputy governors back in the same position with the same knowledge, they'd likely make the same decisions. But that might be naive of me, Dean. What do you reckon?

0: Yeah, I think you are being naive. I think that when the Reserve Bank got plenty of feedback very early on in the piece, like say halfway through 2020, early 2021, that the stimulus wasn't required. The spending was carrying on increasing and that sort of thing. And certainly the government had that information and they should have acted quicker to turn the taps off, to stop the bubble from getting to the point that it got to in late 2021, 2022, and then we wouldn't have tens of thousands of people in a negative equity situation because the heat would have been taken out of the housing market. And I think that they should have known them, the government and the Reserve Bank. You know, that's what feedback loops are for, right? And they had all that information. They could see that spending was holding up, and they took no action, it seems to me.
1: Yeah,
2: I think you've probably got a point around not necessarily, you know, was it okay that they brought the interest rates down? Probably, but perhaps they should have raised them sooner.
1: Yeah, and in government spending, obviously, they're probably, you know, obviously those are political arguments that Chris Hipkins would like us to forget about, I imagine. Anyway, look, we've got another question we're going to get into as well after this, just about property investors, and it just ties into the whole thing, you know, the idea that anyone who invests in property is just a greedy fat cat, or are they just people who are preparing for retirement? Who is it that makes up our property investment population? We'll dig into that as well with Ed. I think he's got some hot takes on this as well. He is absolutely sizzling today. It's 20 minutes to 5, News Talk ZB.
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1: ZB indeed. We're with Ed McKnight. There's something else, by the way, we want to talk about, because one of the things that there's been a bit of talk, you know, there's a lot of demonization that goes on when it comes to the property market on who's, you know, why are people in this for you know, who's in it for the money and all this sort of stuff. And there's a lot of aggro.

0: around branding each other, whether we be a renter or it's like the tenancy, the landlords versus tenants, investors versus first home buyers. And it's got a take on this, but are all property investors just greedy fat cats, Ed? Because I'm sure there'd be a lot of people listening going, yep.
1: Well, of course I'm going to say no because I'm a property investor. I've got a company that helps people become property investors. But I tell you what I did.
0: And you're quite slim too.
1: Well, I'll take that. I mean, it's only a recent development, isn't it, Tim? But I'll take that. So what I did was I really wanted to understand what's the motivation behind property investors. Now, we create financial plans, wealth plans for property investors every single week in my company, Opus Partners. So I analysed all 4,381 that we've created over the last 2 years to find out how much do property investors want to spend in retirement? What are some of their motivations? And I thought that I'd read you some of the things that people have actually said that we've just released in our Opus Partners What Investors Want report. And my favorite quote that somebody's written in is they said they don't want to be the richest people in the graveyard. They just want to enjoy their lives. They're not looking to be land barons. And what we see is that the average property investor who we work with is aiming to spend about $100,000 in retirement, right? So that's probably about 2.3 times super. Now, if we look at that 100K retirement and where that money comes from, about $44,000 is going to come from NZ Super. All right.
2: Yeah.
1: On top of that, most people have got a KiwiSaver.
0: Do the number again. What's the $100,000?
1: So $100,000 is what the average property investor couple wants to spend in retirement.
0: Spend? What do you mean? For the in total?
1: No, per year. Per year.
0: Per year.
1: Sorry,
0: thank you for that one.
1: 100K per year.
0: Oh, yeah. So $2 or $3 million.
1: And so what I did was I said, well, where's that 100K going to come from? And in these actual financial plans that people have created with financial advisors, about 44% of that spending comes from NZ Super. Another 18% comes from KiwiSaver. So if you look at the average person who comes in and wants that plan and how much KiwiSaver they've got and what their income is and what funds they're in, and you make all of these assumptions, then you say, okay, about 18% of that's going to come from KiwiSaver. That leaves about a $38,000 a year gap, which is what they're trying to use property for, which I only point that out to say the average property investor is not looking
0: to make... They're just trying
1: to
0: sweeten the deal for themselves a bit.
1: They're trying to make their retirement a little bit better. But do you know what's interesting, Tim? Now, when we ask property investors, well, what are you wanting out of retirement? It's not going to surprise you to say that about 57% of them say travel, right?
0: Yeah.
1: But when you look in and try and understand, well, why do they want to travel? Where do they want to travel? And I actually read what real mums and dads in New Zealand have written into their goals section when they're creating a financial plan. They're not looking to lie on a beach in Fiji. What they're wanting to do is go to the UK to see their daughter who moved over there, has shacked up with a Brit now and has got some grandkids. They want to fly back to see their family in South Africa because they moved over here to find a better life and they want to go see their parents before they cark it. It's actually really just like quite basic things that all of us want. It's not that they want 10 properties.
0: That actually resonates with me because you think as time goes on, what if my, you know, the idea of your kids moving overseas. I like it having conversations like this because I do get, and it's something that politicians play the game all the time. And I'm sorry, but the Greens play it with, you know, regards to property investors and, you know, tax breaks for landlords and all this sort of stuff like that. But because part of the whole dishonesty around the political discussion is branding people as inherently bad and playing this moral superior, they are bad people and stuff. And in fact, that doesn't. In fact, it'd be interesting to know from people who are listening, when you list that out, and you the reasons you've given, it all resonates because you sort of think if I was to buy an investment property, why would I do it? Would it be maybe also to help my kids when I cark it as well? Cark it. Such a charming
1: experience. Well, I'll give you a couple of other things that people are looking for. Another person wrote in that they want to be able to go to the grocery store and not worry too much about what they're putting in their cart. Because if we look at the Massey University Retirement Expenditure Guidelines, which is a wonderful report about what people actually spend, if you're on what they call the no-frills lifestyle, you and your wife, as your couple, your budget for fruit and vegetables for a week would be about $28, $29. Now, I'm not sure how I've actually seen you just outside the supermarket at our local at Eastridge, Tim, if I'm allowed to say that.
0: Yeah.
1: On air. Now everybody knows where Tim goes to the supermarket. It's expensive to buy stuff. You know, cucumbers, it's like, what, $6?

0: I think I saw the other day. It's outrageous what it can be.
1: I think, to be honest, I think that the thought of how much you're going to have in retirement generally terrifies many people, regardless of, unless they're completely loaded. If you've just won $12 million in lotto, you probably feel the stress lift a little bit. But it doesn't take much to suck up a bit of extra income if you decide, oh, maybe I want to do... So it can be a couple of really simple things you want to do, or things in terms of the way you manage your diet or your exercise or your lifestyle. Want to do a little bit of travel? It's amazing how quickly you can kiss goodbye the money.
2: Or even if you want to get a camper van and go around the country, that could cost you, I don't know, like $80,000-$90,000. I've seen people spend on those kinds of things. Obviously, even more. We're probably talking at the cheaper end. Another person wrote in just saying that they wanted to be able to turn the heater on without feeling like they are penny pinching from some other budget. And so that's the reason people do it. The other stat I'll just give you, Tim, if we've got time for it, is that the average landlord is not looking to buy 10 properties. 50% of investors are aiming for 2 to 4 investment properties, and the average one is just looking for 3 investment properties. Now, that's still a good size portfolio, right?
1: Yeah.
2: But it's not property investors just wanting to get as rich as possible or buy as many properties as possible. Mm. They just want to be able to turn the heater on, go and see their grandkids while they're still able to, and put the corn chips in their shopping basket without worrying whether they've got the extra $5 to pay for it.
1: Personally, I would still like the ability to maybe just have my own personal helicopter pad.
2: Well, you and me both, we're going to have to become mates with the Zuru founders, aren't we?
1: Can I borrow your pad? Anyway, hey, look, we've got the property of the week coming up in just a moment. And I, look, I know we do this by description, but I'll let you know the address when we come back, and you can be standing by with you, because it's a gorgeous property. It's the sort of property you'd be thinking, now that's me. That's got a bit of me all over it as an investment, or maybe just somewhere to hang out when you've got a bit of spare time. It's 10 to 5, News Talk ZB.
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2: Welcome back, and now it is that magic time. 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
2: Now, if you've been listening to the past hour, you know that Ed McKnight, our guest today, has got some fairly hot takes. Now, the property itself is 179 Shoal Bay Road in Great Barrier Island. 7 bedrooms, 7 bathrooms, floor area? 8,000... No, there's a typo there.
3: That'll be ground area. Yeah,
2: there's a ground area, 8,000 square metres. Built in 1970. It's built in lush native bush. It's got a... it's in Tryphena Harbour. Direct water access. And I guess if you're looking for that direct water access, maybe that's where the value is. But it's Pigeons Lodge, if you want to Google that. And it's, I think it's basically hosted guests and everything. So it's probably sort of being sold as a business, possibly, because it says plus GST, if any. But it's a lot of money, actually. It's close to $2 million. What's your hot take on this, Ed?
3: Well, I look at it and think, oh, it's a bit rough as guts, isn't it? I mean, if it was in the 70s, you'd say, oh, how modern this is. But I do think, you know, tell him he's dreaming at $2 million. I mean, not that I know anything about the Great Barrier Island property market. I don't think I've ever looked at it. But I just think for $2 million, you could buy a hell of a nice property over this side What ocean is that? You've got the Tasman on one side, Pacific Ocean, isn't it?
2: Yeah, yeah.
3: I don't know.
2: I thought you were about to throw me a curveball.
3: No, on this side of the Pacific, I think you'd probably get something quite nice what was that property we looked at that time out by the prison? That was a really nice house.
2: Oh, it was, but it wasn't too far from the prison. Yeah, it wasn't too far from a prison. And so that was one of the things that might have had a bit of a lid on its value. Look, it's an interesting one because it's obviously, it must be getting its value because you're going to, you know, put a bunch of guests up and make some money out of that. But the building itself, well, it's a little old. Looks like it needs maybe a lick of paint. But its setting is where the money must be, wouldn't it, surely?
3: Oh, yeah, the setting's beautiful. The house, very mid.
2: Mid?
3: Yeah, do you know that one? That's what the kids sometimes say if it's, oh, it's not very good. It's just average.
2: Yeah, I prefer the castle quote. What, how much? Tell him he's dreaming. But anyway, it is, they reckon it's one, the asking price is $1.95 million, basically, rounding it up a bit, plus GST, if any. Which is interesting, which I don't know how that works when it comes to if you're buying it just as a home or whether you're buying it as a going concern. Anyway, you can ask your accountant that question. But it is a beautiful area, though. It's worth just having a look just to see the beautiful setting. And, of course, Great Barrier Island, a jewel, you know, not too far off the coast of Auckland, of course. A little bit of a flight.
3: Only about 30 minutes, though. That's okay.
2: Okay. Hey, Ed. Boy, I'm exhausted. You were on fire this afternoon. It was good work, young man.
3: Oh, thanks, mate. Well, I'll see you the next time we're back.
2: Hey, thanks for all your feedback, everyone. We'll be back with Manish Deva is next for the Parent Squad, talking about, well, you know, when do you have to take the lid off, you know, take the foot off the accelerator of tracking your kids, among other things. Back soon.
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6: It's 5 o'clock. Good afternoon, I'm Joe Gilfillan. A new survey has uncovered the extent of poor living standards that renters face. An Action Station and Renters United report found 19% of respondents believed their home was probably not up to healthy home standards. 43% reported mould, damp and draft problems. Renters United President Luke Somerville says many renters are in fear of no-cause eviction.
7: So people are terrified to speak up about their rights or, you know, challenge rent increases or even things like a 14-day notice.
6: A cold snap is forecast to sweep across the country this weekend. It's across the South Island today, spreading to the North Island tomorrow. Met Service has issued road snowfall warnings for Arthurs, Lewis, Lindis and Porter's Pass and the Crown Range Road for this evening. On Sunday, tomorrow, warnings kick in for the Desert Road and Napier Taupo Road as well. Met Service meteorologist Ethan Walton-Jones says temperatures will reach their coldest tomorrow night. He says Mount Cook Village is expected to hit -7. Twizel -6 and Timaru -3. St John is bracing for another spike in 111 calls this weekend as illness sweeps across the nation, Lachlan Rennie reports.
8: Citing extreme pressure from seasonal illness, St John declared a major incident response last Sunday and activated its emergency operations centre for the first time since COVID-19 emerged. It says the declaration will remain in place as pressure remains high, with Thursday's volume of calls one of the five highest on record.
6: Schools are reporting a surge in sick students. Tauranga's Te Puke Primary School reported more than 20% of its pupils were absent during the week, mostly because of illness. The energy and infrastructure sectors are being brought into the classroom in a move being welcomed as important for our communities. It's one of nine new offerings for years 12 and 13 students from 2029. Connexus Executive Director Karen Gorkroger says there's a massive pipeline of work ahead and a skilled workforce will be needed to deliver those assets.
9: And I think for us, a lot of the school kids are unaware of the infrastructure apprenticeship pathways available and the careers that are out there for them.
6: A local iwi is demanding action as Hawke's Bay has the worst child dental care in the country. Latest data from the New Zealand Dental Association finds just over half of tamariki in the region are overdue for scheduled care. The Hawke's Bay Iwi Māori Partnership Board wants permanent investment in Māori-led services. Co-chair Lewis Ratapu says Māori are disproportionately impacted by structural failure, particularly now that clinics are no longer on school grounds. He says it puts responsibility back on parents, creating a barrier if they cannot get time off work. A new report suggests privatisation has not always served us well, as several political parties weigh up selling off public assets. Public Futures Aotearoa's looked into the impact of past privatisation, including in the banking, electricity and rail sectors. Spokesperson Edward Miller says it's made life more expensive because we're funding private profits and borrowing more. Mr Miller also says it weakens our service delivery.
10: There may be efficiencies found, but all too often we find that those efficiencies end up being cuts to workers' wages, cuts to staff numbers and cuts to benefits or safety.
11: To Newstalk ZB Sport, a roller coaster Ranfurly Shield clash in rugby's NPC. Holders Canterbury have held off an almighty Bay of Plenty comeback to clinch a 33-28 win in Christchurch. The Steamers came from 28-7 down to level at 28.

0: 8 all before a 71st minute try to Canterbury replacement back Toby Bell eventually proved the difference. Captain Brodie McAllister's offered this immediate reaction on Sky Sport.
1: What a game. Every game's like that, no matter what, if it's for a Ranfurly Shield, but this NPC is going to be some competition, I think. Just watching the games gone past, and Bay gave it to us and they didn't die.
0: Canterbury have just 5 days to recover and prepare for their next defence against Northland on Thursday. Josh Jacom expects to get a fuller understanding of what it means to steer the All Blacks around tomorrow morning against the Bulls. The Highlanders and Taranaki first five will make his first start after coming off the bench on debut against the Stormers a week ago. Jacom says there's much less room to make mistakes in an All Blacks jersey.
2: It just comes back down to being as clinical as we can be at this level, and one, driving the team around, but also putting us in the right areas to be clinical and come away with some points and keep that scoreboard ticking over.
0: Live commentary from 5am on Newstalk ZB Sport and iHeartRadio. 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And Warriors prop Tanner Stowers-Smith insists they must be at the top of their game to avoid an NRL boil over against the Broncos in Brisbane tonight. The two teams have had contrasting fortunes this season, with the Warriors still in the mix for the minor premiership and the Broncos in a battle to avoid the wooden spoon. Stowers-Smith says while the home side has nothing to play for, they remain a real threat.
3: That's sort of what makes this teams at the bottom a little bit harder and more dangerous, is they've got nothing to lose and they want to tip you off the top, you know, so they're going to come out firing, but so are we.
0: Kick off tonight at 9:35pm. I'm Clay Wilson. That's Newstalk ZB News and Sport with Sanderson Vitamins from Woolworths Pharmacies around New Zealand. It's 5 minutes past five. Tim Beveridge is next.
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5: A short forecast for all of New Zealand till midnight tomorrow. Northland, Auckland and Coromandel, a few showers, possibly heavy tomorrow. Waikato to Kapiti, including Taramanui, Taupo and Bay of Plenty. Showers, possibly heavy, becoming isolated tomorrow. Gisborne, Hawke's Bay and Taihape, periods of rain. Wellington and Wairarapa, cloudy with showers. Nelson, scattered rain developing, clearing tomorrow. Bullets of Fiordland, cloudy periods, scattered rain developing in Nelson for a time overnight. Marlborough to Southland, cloudy periods with showers tomorrow. And for the Chatham Islands, cloudy periods and the chance of a shower, rain tomorrow.
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I find this tune quite catchy. I actually asked my producer what's the tune called. It's Pretty Fly for a White Guy, and I thought, I'll take that. Anyway, hey, look, I'm Tim Beveridge. If you have just joined us, you're late. You're 2 hours late. We had a fantastic panel, fantastic hour with Ed McKnight. But the fantasticness, if that's a word, it's not a word, I just made it up, continues, because this is the Parent Squad. And we are going to have a chat about, before I introduce my guest, we're right in the wheelhouse here, but the whole thing about digital devices, when we've talked about this before, but there's also the ability to know where your child is and to keep in touch with the school portals and to monitor their screen time and devices. You know, you can maybe even potentially see your bank transactions. I think they have to sign up for that at a certain age, but anyway, we are a generation of parents that, given the right willpower, we can exert quite a bit of control over our children. How do we do it, you might ask as well, but just because we can, should we be doing it? And now, for those parents who are of a generation where devices are not so relevant, it's actually maybe not even the discussion so much about the digital side necessarily, because the question around when you need to relinquish a little bit of control of your children and a bit of observation and surveillance and all that sort of stuff, that's a question that's always been there, I think. But now we can do it more effectively if we really want to. Anyway, we want to

0: get your take on this, but joining us to discuss this, and he was first on our show, actually, because he's done a lot of work on the whole, and by the way, punchline devices are not good for your kids. You should try and get them on as little as possible, really. But he's a pediatrician, and his name is Dr. Do we call you Dr. Manish Deva? Because when you're a specialist, aren't you Mr.? Don't you become Mr. again? You go Dr. then Mr.? What's happened there?
1: That's a surgical thing.
0: Like, is it?
1: Doctor's fine. Or it's just Manish is actually the best.
0: It's a kind of smug thing, isn't it? When you become a surgeon, so just call me Mr.
1: I think you're probably the only one who actually calls me Doctor.
0: Do I?
1: Everyone just calls me Manish.
0: Oh, really?
1: Yeah, yeah. We're a very flat society.
0: Well, I know, but we haven't got your charming face for us because it's just radio, and I like to... So words are everything, so we've got to let him... He is actually a doctor, so I think giving you the title counts, doesn't it? But then I say you're a paediatrician, so we're just chasing our tails, aren't we?
1: Yeah, yeah, no. I'll respond to anything, basically.
0: Oh, but you are also... Now, hang on, I've got to get this right, because you're... In fact, he's literally wearing the T-shirt today for kidshealth.org.nz, and you are the chief medical advisor for kidshealth.org.nz.
1: This is great. You're like my PR person. No one's ever called me the chief medical advisor.
0: Oh.
1: We're a pretty nimble team. There's three of us, pretty much.
0: You're like Ed McKnight's the resident economist. I'm like...
1: But keep talking it up. Yeah.
0: I'm. Where did I get chief from?
1: I don't know.
0: No, I got it from America. They have a chief, you know, chief science officer or chief this or chief that. What does your business card say? Does it say Manish Deva... Cool guy.
1: Tim thinks I have a business card. this is amazing.
0: Very old
1: school.
0: No,
1: but the website is a really useful, important source of information. And just to blow our own trumpet, we did pick up an award last year for the best plain language website in New Zealand, public sector. So we are proud of that. We get about 1.5 million hits from New Zealand. So the page is really well utilised.
0: What is kidshealth.org.nz?
1: So we try and be the sort of home of robust, reliable information for New Zealand whānau. And so we cover all sorts. We even do some things on meals, right up to kind of, you know, depression, devices, all that sort of stuff. So just get onto the website. You'll probably find a page that you sort of correspond to what you're looking for. And if you can't, you can email me. If I get a business card next time, Tim, I'll give it to you.
0: I don't know why. The modern day equivalent of a business card is actually, what does your email signature say?
1: Nowadays, I think it's a QR code or something.
0: Is it? And when I click on that, what does it say?
1: Oh, I don't know. It downloads your whole profile on LinkedIn or something. It's a strange world we live in. And you can, this might link into our talk about sort of monitoring.
0: Yeah.
1: And how it's sort of really morphing. But there's some timeless questions people have got as parents.
0: What I do is I try and stick myself in the ears or the minds of the listeners. And now you've mentioned Kids Health, and we're not going to flog this, but I do want to know a little bit more about why people go to kidshealth.org.nz. Do you know the predominant reasons that people click on it? Because for me, I see the title says Kids Health, and I'm thinking, my daughter's been hacking a cough for 10 days. I need to go and see whether this is something I need to go and see someone about. I might go kidshealth.org.nz.
1: Yeah, it's absolutely fascinating, especially for someone who does kind of like data. It's a little bit of a mirror of what's going on. So at the moment, our page hits on cough, flu, vaccination. They're all trending really high. But we get all sorts of things on there. And so obviously during the last few years, there's been a lot on hand hygiene, what you can do to keep yourself well, when to go back to school, when's good enough, when's not good enough, how to take antibiotics, how to take your medicine. So we try and just really match up to what we see. Now, there is a good feedback button there. So I would encourage anyone, if they think there's something we're missing or they want a page up there that we don't have, we are trying to be really responsive to what's being demanded.
0: How do you have time to do your just be a doctor?
1: Oh, no. For this, I really ride on the coattails of two other people who do it pretty much full time.
0: And your role is medical advisor, are you? What is it?
1: I thought we were calling it chief medical advisor now. Medical advisor.
0: I love CMA, chief medical advisor.
1: It's really funny in my personal journey because I never liked English, but the whole website is actually being really good at communicating and really good at English. And that's actually a struggle for a lot of medical people. They like to use technical correct jargon, but that's actually hard for people to kind of assimilate and take on board.
0: Well, it's one of the big challenges. I mean, if you're a pediatrician as well, oh, I've got lots of questions coming out of this, and we've got to get onto our topic as well. But I was actually thinking, as a paediatrician, you need to use language, I guess the primary caregiver needs to understand exactly what you're talking about, but you've also got a little person, or maybe not so little. How do you explain?
1: Absolutely.
0: That's a

0: fascinating area of just the whole medicine, the language that you use in healthcare with little ones.
1: That is a finesse dance. And some parents don't realize that till they're in the heat of that. And they think, oh, I actually don't want to say this in front of my young person. So I often will ask families, how should we do this? Because we might talk about things that not all kids want to hear.
0: Yeah.
1: And how should we arrange that? So most pediatricians are pretty used to that. But it can be quite a difficult spot if parents suddenly say something that they think, oh, I didn't mean for that to come out.
0: It sounds like it would almost be a paper that you would have to do, communication, you know, patient communication. I mean, because it isn't. If you get it wrong, then the anxiety levels and all that sort of stuff, but trying to communicate information in a way where people can receive it in the best possible way,
1: absolutely,
0: even if it's really serious.
1: And a lot of kids, you know, you may not say the thing, but they pick up a lot. You know, we all communicate without our words, the sort of body language. And that's another thing you really need to manage in a clinical space. So it's a fascinating area because it chops and changes. Some terms in society we'd use quite commonly in medical sense, but they don't really kind of gel, and it can be quite confronting.
0: Yeah.
1: So some terms go out of favour, some go in favour.
0: Yeah.
1: So it's it keeps you on your toes, but yeah. Kids come up with their own terms. I heard your last guest talked about the term mid. That's one I hear probably every week from young people.
0: A young person, how's your chest feeling? Oh, it's a bit mid.
1: It's a bit mid.
0: I mean, intuitively, that does tell you something. It doesn't sound like you're a bit average. It's a bit like saying I'm a bit average right now.
1: I'm a bit average. Yeah. And I think it's wonderful because you pick up this language off kids, and sometimes you can use their language, and it's quite nice.
0: Of course, when they say something sick, that might mean something's good, of course.
1: Yeah,
0: oh,
1: exactly.
0: That's totally sick. How's your chest? Oh, it's totally sick, man.
1: Yeah, how are you feeling?
0: Oh, I'm so sick. You're good.
1: Yeah.
0: Oh, no, I'm sick. What do you mean? I thought sick meant cool. No. By the way, I'll let you know that tomorrow, and if you're listening, we're going to have Brian Betty on the show, and we're actually talking about, so we might actually even, I'm sure Kids Health will come up actually, but one of the conversations we're going to have is just around reliable advice and information, because I think that's one of the biggest challenges for people health-wise, isn't it?
1: Oh, now's the days, yes, especially with social media, and just it's hard to know where a lot of information's coming from. So I guess that's why I feel quite emboldened and impassioned to put time and effort into this website, because I think that's how a lot of people will access information. But how do you know it's reliable? You know, that's
0: exactly.
1: A key thing.
0: Well, I think it's one of the huge challenges for the generations. I mean, that sounds like I'm overplaying it, but it is. It's massive. Hey, now, we better get back to the knitting, don't we?
1: Okay, knitting.
0: Should we? Well, digital, actually, are you... Look, we have different, we've got this, that 360 thing. You can track your kids where they are for safety and things like that. But what's your take on getting to back to the question around digital surveillance of your children, when it's okay, and when do you have to start going, do I need to back off a bit of this? Because I reckon it could also be a bit addictive. Like if my daughter was going to a party, I would probably, because she's not at that age yet, but I think I'd want to know on Google Maps exactly where she is, and I'd want to be able to check in on that all the time. And that's a safety thing, because I don't want to think she's jumped in someone's car and she's driven off somewhere. Have they been drinking and all that sort of stuff? Next minute, I'm in the car and I'm tracking her.
1: Oh, God.
0: too far?
1: That might be a bit too far. I love the way you're
0: starting to really get in there.
1: Yeah, I saw your mind drifting off. And you used a great word, surveillance, which I think always has a little bit of a sinister kind of.
0: It's a bit. Yeah, but I couldn't think of keeping tabs on sounds so. I'm just keeping tabs on you.
1: Yeah.
0: I mean, there'd probably be a few stalkers who use that sort of language as well, but let's not go there.
1: Let's not go there. But I think you framed it really beautifully at the start. This is one of these timeless questions parents have always had. You know, we want our children to be these amazing, independent human beings.
0: Mm.
1: And how do we actually get there? So with a lot of technology, you've just got to be thinking, just because I can, should I be doing this? And am I empowering them or am I impeding them? Certainly if dad turns up at the party and says, hey, look, I didn't get a tracking device, you know, notification in 10 minutes.
0: Oh, that would be.
1: That would go down like sick. So you got to let your young people, particularly the teenagers, breathe a little bit so they can grow independently.
0: It's because one of the things that the early things you can do as a, and I think this is important, and I'll get your take on this. So, and it frustrates me that Apple is not as broadly Catholic in its ability for you to act. I don't mean Catholic in a religious sense. I mean in terms of my wife can track my daughter's Android use and the app use and what she's got. I can, because I'm on Android.

0: my other daughter's got an Apple. I can't get anywhere near that. And that makes me hate Apple's guts. Because I think that when it comes to keeping a tab on your child's apps and their usage and their time, I think that is important, especially with a first device. And so we've got limits on what apps they can use for how long. And there are a couple that have unlimited. One of them's a language app, which I say, well, you can be on the phone if you're doing a bit of Duolingo. If you're doing your French, that's fine. But that stuff's important, I think. But that's, and I've noticed that I have begun to check it less and less. And I'm wondering if it's because I'm a bit slack or because I trust them more. What's your take
1: on that? Yeah, well, I think a lot of parents are kind of working through those mental somersaults, and maybe on the same day they think they flip from one to the other. I think with a lot of these technology things, you can enable a lot of data harvesting. Now, what I see with a lot of parents...
0: Explain that for the people who don't know what you mean.
1: Yeah, so you can be curious. It can move from safety to, I'll just check because I can, you know. I'll see, oh, did they submit their homework? Or did they clock into this class?
0: Because
1: I can look up on the school portal.
0: See, that's not good. To me, that's...
1: Yeah, and I think that's where you, for a lot of this, I see a lot of parents where it actually just enhances their own anxieties because then they have to know every 10 minutes what's going on. So it's a double-edged sword for sure. But I think there are some useful bits of technology which can provide that safety but not be a total drag for the child.
0: Yeah, particularly, are you able to share those with us?
1: Yeah, well, I've seen a lot of kids do really well, particularly some of the kids I see in my clinical work, which would probably be described as tricky, and they have location taggers on it. And to be honest, these kids don't seem to mind at all. They just go.
0: They got a location tag what?
1: Yeah, so
0: on their clothes.
1: On Apple, they've called it a smart tag. I think Samsung, Android's got their own one as well.
0: Yeah.
1: And for a lot of kids, they don't mind that. That's in my bag. I don't see it. Doesn't get in the way. But if you've got ones where the parents are saying, hey, look, I noticed you did this because I saw you went to the park before you came home, that's where it can be a bit too much information.
0: Well, here's
1: sometimes.
0: A classic one would be, so after school, so much is related to the relationship you have with your child.
1: Absolutely.
0: And like my daughter, they would get, oh, there's some sort of yogurt place that does some special deal. And she had a bit of time before a hockey game, but
1: uh-oh.
0: She told me, she said, we're off to such and such to get a... you know, fancy thing. And I would never have dreamed of I'm lucky that she told me.
1: Yes.
0: Because she was leaving school and going, you know, a few kilometres to somewhere else and then back to school. But I sort of trust her. But I'm sort of wondering, there'd be parents would be like, I saw you went to the yogurt place. What's going on there? And I think that, I don't think that's the start of a good conversation.
1: Yeah, I know. I think because when it switches into that distrust kind of mode where I just need to check on you because I just need to check on you because I don't trust you, I think that's where you can set up, you know, a bit of a Mexican standoff between a parent and a child. And I've seen
0: can
1: that many times.
0: Can we say Mexican standoff these days?
1: A standoff involving pistols, metaphorical pistols.
0: Sorry, I think we can still say that one.
1: I mean, I think one of the high-level principles, which might be really confronting for a lot of the parent listeners here, I mean, your job as a successful parent is to one day become unemployed. That's what you should be going for.
0: Mm.
1: And you think, working back from that, how do I achieve that? And I don't think that's a hard one to swallow for some parents because they do always want to know where their child is. But they think, when is this going to change? Because it has to change.
0: I'm making this up as I go along, but it's tied to a conversation we had out in the room before we came in here. And I think one important thing to do with this, and I know we're getting broader in terms of our conversation, and by the way, we'd love to hear from you if you want to join the conversation about how do you make the distinction about what behavior of your child's you want to track online through whatever you can do on their phone, their location, their habits, the use of different apps. How do you handle that so it doesn't drive you crazy? But I have got, and this is, I'm making this up as I go along, but I really do believe this. I think it's really important to be exposed to or meet involve yourself in your children's lives enough with their sports teams so you know who their peers are. Because I've met quite a few of my daughter's friends and I've seen them in different settings, whether they're coaching sport, playing music. And kids are awesome.
1: They're awesome.
0: It actually is I think if all you do is you just relate to your child and that's all you're worried about and everyone else is something that's a threat, I think that's a tough one to deal with as a parent.
1: Yeah. And I think that actually passes down really easily. a catastrophe.

0: catastrophizing mindset.
1: Yeah.
0: So if you're a catastrophizing parent and 80% of your conversation is, I saw you went here and you were meant to be here and you went, and you don't talk about the really cool stuff that they might want to share, yeah, that will pass down to the child like, yeah, this could go wrong. This could go really wrong.
1: Yeah.
0: And we don't want that.
1: In fact, with the yogurt place, what was it like? And all I thought was like, that looks absolutely disgusting what you ate. The funny thing was, actually, this is a trivial point before we go to the calls. The game of hockey they played after they'd had all this ridiculous sweet food, they played amazingly. I was like, well, maybe send you to that yogurt place next time you've got a game. Sugar. It must have been the sugar or something.
0: Oh, yeah, sugar. Yeah. I think
1: not good.
0: I think one of the things as well, though, kids often tell you exactly what they want. They tell you their drivers and their motivators. But sometimes parents, maybe we don't listen to them. Mm. We think, oh, you don't want that. You want to do this. But they actually often tell you exactly what they want.
1: We might take a break now. We'll come back with some calls. I'll just check. Lee is on hold. If you just wait for 2.5-3 minutes, Lee will be with you next. We're with Dr. Manish Deva. I've got to stop saying Dr. Manish Deva. Mind you, it's the diva. People think, oh, is he like a bit of a star? Is he a diva?
0: I do get that, but that couldn't be further from the truth, I hope.
1: We're with Manish Deva. Keeping tabs on your kids, using digital devices, I mean, have you found yourself going down a wormhole of it? But when do you start backing off that and just actually, you know what, I don't need to check that? 0800 80 1080, 25 past 5.
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1: Newstalk ZB, we're talking about keeping tabs on your kids, whether it be digitally or not, but of course digital devices do allow you to be a bit more full on in that respect. So what's your take on it? When do you need to back off? Broadly speaking, it doesn't even need to involve digital devices. When do you need to back off as a parent? Manish Deva's my guest. Lee, hello.
10: Hey, guys, how are you doing?
1: Good, thanks.
10: So we've got all got Apple phones in our family, so it's been quite easy. As the kids have been getting older, just knowing where they are.
1: Yeah.
10: Really good when they were sort of in those intermediate college, you know, era where we could keep track and they said they were going to their friends. And it was just a quick look. They should

0: there by now. Yep, great. Ridden their bike to school, they should be there by now. Have that quick look and check. When they started driving, it became really helpful because, you know, in those early days when they just get restricted and they're heading out by themselves for the first time, you know, going through some country roads and some, you know, slightly gravel roads and slightly rough areas.
1: Yeah.
0: It's really good just to sort of have that visual as to, yep, they're all good, they're still moving. When my son moved to university, however, at the beginning of this year, I did find I was stalking him way too much, and it took quite a while to actually stop seeing where he was.
1: What? How did you recognise that? Some people wouldn't recognise it.
0: Yeah, I just found that I was checking multiple times a day. It's like there's no need to. I knew that he was at university, or I knew he was at Halls, and here he is. He's 19. He's an adult in his own right.
2: Oh.
0: I just, you know, the overprotective mum. So yeah. I still do occasionally check, and probably once a day I'll just check that he is somewhere that he should be. you know, normally it's at work or university or the halls.
1: What if he wasn't?
0: But yeah, I'd just flick him a message, and we've got a really good relationship, and, you know, I'd just be like, hey, you know, what's up? And
1: what would you say? Who is she?
0: So, yeah, but, you know, still with my daughter because she's working. We're in a rural space and she's got to work. She's doing some work and got to go down a lot of rural roads and that. It's just really good to see. Yep, she's at work. I know she's there. She works variable hours, been farming, so I don't always know what time she's going to be coming home. So I can sort of get a feeling as to where she is on the property that she's working. Oh, yeah, she should hopefully be leaving within the next half hour. And just check until she, you know, is actually driving, and then I know she should be home within 15, 20 minutes.
1: Yeah. Manish.
0: It also works really well, like, just to track my husband. It's not for any other reason. No, more so, like, is he still at the office? Shall I start dinner? Oh, he's in the car. I don't need to ring him anymore. So it's actually that safety factor of not ringing, and if he hasn't got his, you know, hands free on, I can see that he is actually heading straight home. So I'm not overly stalking, especially the husband. I don't. They're all good.
1: I'll bring Manish in here. Just Manisha's got some.
2: Yeah, yeah. Well,
1: questions.
2: I guess we'll stick to the parent squad, not the relationship squad. Yeah, that's your other show, Tim. We'll stick to our safe space. But what a beautiful reflection, Leslie, is it? It's just such a beautiful reflection where you've got kids at different ages and stages and what works, and amazing to sort of recognise that. I'm just kind of checking in for curiosity's sake. But obviously you've got a beautiful, trusting relationship with your children, and so that's the backbone of everything. So if you're using things which actually enhance that and not impede that, I think that's kind of, you're on the right track there.
1: Does he know when you're, that you still check up on him and that, you know, just once a day?
0: Yeah, absolutely. And sometimes I might sort of bring it up in a discreet way, like, oh, you know, what have you done today? and it'll always come out if he's not where I'm expecting him to be.
1: Yeah.
0: I did this and that, and, you know, we went into the city and did other things.
1: What,
0: and, you know, so it's not like...
1: What if he was somewhere, you know, which is, look, he's 19, he's making his own decision, he might have a relationship or something, and he's spending some time somewhere else, and how would you handle that? Because I think I'd be inclined to tune out, but I'm not sure I would. I don't know. Help me, Lee.
0: Yeah, I haven't really come across that yet. I know some nights he doesn't finish work till midnight, and he does have walk back through the city to where he's staying. So sometimes, you know, I do just sort of keep an eye, and then if I happen to be awake, normally I'm asleep. Normally first thing in the morning when I check my phone, that is one thing I do, just check that he is where I'm expecting him to be, which is at where he's staying for a uni.
1: So when do you think you'll stop doing that? What age?
0: Maybe when he finishes studying.
2: Oh, I thought you were going to say 40 or something.
0: No. I've sort of dropped him off a lot of our family access thing, and it's just really this where is he? But I think it is really important. I mean, there's been cases overseas where, you know, there's been horrific incidences of kidnapping and that, and people have been located because they've still had their phone on them with Life 360 and things like that active.
1: I think that might fall under the catastrophizing part a little bit, though, Lee, because the chances of it happening are very... I mean, I know, as a parent, I know what you're talking about, but I do think that, you know, if my own take, Manish, would be you've just got to back off the

0: worrying about the possible worst.
1: Yeah, absolutely.
2: And in New Zealand, I mean, the chances of anything like that happening, especially to a current 19-year-old male, is obviously very slim. But I think it is, you know, to a degree, I'll probably drop him off in the next year or so, unless he's happy for us to just have him on there in case of emergency.
0: Yeah, keep that husband under tabs. Keep tabs on that hubby of yours, though, Lee.
2: Oh, absolutely. He works from home most of the time now, so I don't need to use that often.
0: Yeah, okay. Okay, hey, nice to hear from you. Thanks for your call.
2: Cheers.
0: Bye-bye. That was an interesting call, actually.
1: Yeah, no, that
0: very
1: was
0: candid
1: good.
0: From Lee.
1: I'm glad we sort of balanced it and gave a few props to Apple after you sort of bagged them. That was a great ad piece for Apple.
0: Well,
1: you can track everyone, including your husband.
0: Well, actually, I do have a problem with the incompatibility of things that are designed around family safety. So Google's family safety app is downloadable on Apple, and it just I do think that it's, yeah, I know I'm carrying some, I'm lingering resentment. I'm going to sink the knife into Apple again. If you want to keep an eye on your kids and one of you's on an Android, then you should all be on Android, because Apple is the Death Star.
1: Okay, hopefully we didn't lose the sponsor or whatever keeps the lights on in here.
0: Oh, I don't think this program's... Look, I'm sure you could sponsor the show, Apple. I'll do it for a smartphone and a bunch of money for the station, he says jokingly.
1: But there is a point which I see and hear about a lot from parents where the devices are handed down, so you get a collection of devices. Some are Android, some are Samsung, you know, some are Apple because it's my old phone, or, you know, they've got this from their uncle and things like that. And that's where I think parents can fall into quite a big trap where they're not really thoughtful with the technology, and suddenly them and their kids are hooked on this piece of technology.
0: Yeah.
1: So be thoughtful when you do
0: I really thing. Do think it was maybe something Lee said, but there's a text here, and you know what, I sort of think you have to step away from this stuff. So here's one that says, Tim, that sounds okay to make sure the son is okay. Yes, fine with that. There have been students who have died in colleges and not been discovered. I think with the headlines that you see, now what I'm drawn to is the guy who was running through Sylvia Mall who was shot with a gun. And we all think, what if?
1: Yeah.
0: But, I mean, we still live in a pretty safe... I mean, the catastrophizing fears, I think, are a real worry for parents. If you go down those wormholes, it's hard to emerge.
1: Yeah, absolutely.
0: What if I don't keep tabs? What if something terrible happens and I wasn't keeping an eye on them?
1: Yeah, and I think sometimes, you know, people have had their own personal things as parents. I'm probably in that Facebook generation when we had earthquakes and things. You'd go on Facebook and you could say, I'm checking in, I'm okay. And then everyone would do it. And you thought, oh, this is quite good in a natural disaster. We weren't sure if the phone's working and things like that. So it's not all sort of just, this is all bad, this is all good.
0: Yeah, you're right. There's I mean, look, technology is an amazing tool, as we say. AI, we've got all these things about the dangers of AI, but we also know the amazing capabilities it can give us as well, used correctly.
1: Used correctly, yeah. And I think that's just the thing, is to be thoughtful, like with so many things as a parent. That's why it's increasingly more challenging. But technology is one of those things. A lot of these devices, they do have amazing features, but they're often a little bit of a Trojan horse as well. So they're actually inserting a lot of notifications into their devices, so your kids have to constantly look at them. So you just got to be thoughtful about it.
0: Yeah. Well, we've got some more calls rolling in and some more feedback. So we'll be back with Manish Deva straight after this. He is, by the way, a paediatrician. I want to say in his spare time almost, because he's a busy man, but he's a co-host of the One Young Mind podcast, and he's also a medical officer, but I'm going to say chief medical officer for kidshealth.org.nz. So, but he's yours for the next 10 minutes. Back in a mo.
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12: Yes, News Talk ZB. We're talking about keeping tabs on your kids with all the devices and the ability to track them. Mind you, kids are quite clever as well if they think mum or dad are tracking them. I don't know. They've got ways of probably... I don't know. And we won't get into that just in case we freak anyone out. With Manish Diva. Luke, hello.
13: Oh, g'day, fellas. How you doing?
12: Good, thanks. What do you reckon?
13: Hey, I just caught the back end of the conversation, and I know of a particular app that's developed in New Zealand called Halo Guard.
12: Yeah? What is it?
13: Yeah, so Halo Guard is effectively a personal safety device that's been developed in Canterbury, and it's suitable for businesses but also for families. And what it basically does, it's downloadable on Apple and Android, and also has watch apps available where you can set up effectively guardians for the ones that you are concerned about, whether or not that's your kids or maybe your parents or even in a work environment.
12: Have you got shares in this company?
13: No, but I know the owner of the business quite well.
12: Okay.
13: And I guess I am giving it a big plug, but what it does do...
12: carry on.
13: But no, what it does, it doesn't track anybody, so to speak. So if the kids want a bit of privacy and all that sort of stuff, that's absolutely fine. But if they do get into any strife, they can tap on the app and it'll alert their parents or their friends or whoever they create as their guardians. And then it'll also... goes straight to recording audio, and it will also override like a civil defense alert. So if your phone's off, it'll give the guardians of that particular person an alert, and then they can listen to the audio that's available and then make a decision on whether or not the authorities or whoever else needs to be contacted.
12: Okay.
13: Cool piece of kit.
12: Yep, that does sound interesting. Yeah, I'm sure it's probably not the only one of its kind, but a Christchurch app there, Halo Guard. Yeah. Oh, look, we'll let you get a plug in there, Luke. I know the owner. What, son or... anyway, but thanks for your call, mate. I mean, there are apps around that are simply good for... I mean, I fell off my Garmin. I fell off my bike when I first got cycle clips, and I hit the ground quite hard.
14: Oh.
12: And it goes sending emergency alert to the people you've nominated. And I was like, cancel, cancel, cancel, cancel.

0: Yeah, apparently they go off a lot in roller coasters.
1: Oh.
0: So kids hop on a roller coaster and it just sends out all these warnings.
1: Yeah. I know I hit the ground hard because there was a police car going past and they did a U-turn to come and check on me.
0: Oh, gosh.
1: It was more embarrassed ego than anything else. First time you wear cleats, you know. Anyway, let's carry on. Beryl, hi.
2: Hello, Tim. Your favourite client or whatever you want to call me, listener coming ringing up here. Can I speak?
1: Yeah, he's here. Yeah, where you go. So,
2: well, I'm not checking on you, Tim, on my Android or my Apple, so you don't have to worry.
1: Well, you probably know where I'm at. I'm at 2 Graham Street at NZME, yeah, right now. But,
2: I hang on every word to say. Manise, what I want to know is, say the circle of this checking business includes the grandparents and the grandchildren, and we all know each other. What happens if you want to go to a special shop, and I don't believe the grandchildren would be, or the children, or the parents, or my children would be on the Android or the Apple checking on me all the time? But what would you do if you wanted to go to a special shop for something that you know your grandchildren want?
1: Oh, you want to go shopping without them knowing that you've been there?
0: Oh, and they're on the group chat.
2: Yeah. What even if somebody wanted to have an affair, me personally, okay, and they didn't want their partner? What do you do with your phone in that situation?
0: Oh, God. I think we're in relationship squad again somehow.
1: Yeah. Airplane mode, probably, I would imagine. Yeah. Wouldn't you just switch it off?
2: Manise, I meant the affair tongue-in-cheek, just for a bit of fun.
1: Oh, no, I thought you were going to ask us about sneaking out to see your boyfriend or something, or girlfriend or whatever.
0: I know it's radio, but I'm blushing, Beryl. I wasn't expecting that.
2: That's right. I'm only focusing on that. I just will throw in a bit of fun because Tim likes us to do that occasionally. But when it comes to the grand thing, that's a reality. So
1: yeah, switch your phone off. Switch your phone off, Beryl.
2: Is that what you do? Yeah. Okay.
1: Or, you know, when you go on a flight, I would say that if you go into flight mode that turns off
0: the plane icon. Yeah.
1: Probably the plane icon. It stops the data sending information about what you're up to or who you're up to with trouble. So behave yourself, Beryl, unless your phone's on.
0: Absolutely.
2: I try to, Tim.
1: Okay.
2: Thanks,
1: guys.
2: Okay. Bye.
1: I think we could rename this the relationship squad sometimes, I think.
0: Everyone's tracking everyone. That's what seems to be the takeaway.
1: I think the key little takeaways, I think one is to I still like the advice of getting to know you without being that parent, but take a curiosity in your children's friends.
0: Yeah, absolutely. You know? And what we could expand on is that person to person getting to know them.
1: Yeah.
0: Not just tracking them, like I know where they are location, but actually know the people they're with. Yeah. It's much more valuable.
1: Yeah. Hey, God, time flies when you're having fun. We love you coming on the show, Manish. Thanks so much for your time.
0: Oh, thanks for having me.
1: And by the way, as Manish, he's got the T-shirt on, I'll mention it again, kidshealth.org.nz, and I know that we'll probably have a touch on that. I'll remind myself to talk about this when we talk to Brian Betty, because it's one of those resources that you can go to if you want to, if you've got any questions around your children's well-being, whether it be healthy eating or just the latest sinus infections or any particular things you've got a question on, you can go to kidshealth.org.nz, type it in, and see where you go from there.
0: Absolutely. And there's some neat animations. We're doing animations now.
1: Are you?
0: Yeah. So that's a new thing we've got funding for, and they're going really well. So click on the animations.
1: Yeah. So that you hear it hot off the press from the chief medical officer for kidshealth.org.nz. I added the chief, by the way, because, you know, why not? Hey, we're going to be back to wrap sport in just a moment. Superman is with us, Christopher Reeve. This is News Talk ZB. It's 12 to 6.
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9: News Talk ZB, and it is that magic time of the week where we go to, and I'm just going to, I do love the sound effect for this, so George, and here we go. 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
9: Yes, and joining me is New Zealand Herald sports journalist Christopher Reeve. Chris, hi.
10: G'day, how are you?
9: Good. Now, look, let's quickly, I want to get your take on, because we've got a few minutes up our sleeve for this. New Zealand football withdrawing their support for Gianni Infantino. I just wanted to touch on that because we've broken away from Oceania, haven't we? Are we on our own on that? Not really on our own.
10: Well, I think we're one of the only ones who have come forward and straight up said we're withdrawing support for Infantino. Obviously, there was a big kind of hoo-ha around FIFA wanting to bring commercial partners in around some of their big tournaments. A lot of nations didn't like that, so there's been sort of a divide now with the FIFA presidential elections coming up in March, whether or not, you know, people are supporting Infantino's re-election or whether or not they want to see someone else step in. The European nations are kind of leading that charge against him, which is unsurprising because UEFA are kind of a body all in their own, and you know they're threatening a World Cup boycott based on what Infantino's been trying to push over the line. UEFA not fans, so. Yeah, really interesting and really, really good to see New Zealand football take a stand one way or the other. They kind of played it on the fence with their initial response to the whole situation and said, we want to take our time to review it, and here we are.
9: Is he history? Is he going to be history, do you think, or is it too early?
10: I really don't know. FIFA have come out in support of him, as you'd imagine, and yeah, time will tell. I think he's still got a lot of supporters. So yeah. It'll be interesting leading up to that.
9: He does
10: election,
9: look a though. Bit like Dr. Evil, doesn't he, out of Austin Powers? But
10: yeah, anyway. A little bit. The other thing is you need to find someone to run against him who can, I guess, rally votes.
9: Credible.
10: Yeah.
9: Hey, All Blacks and Bulls tomorrow morning. What do we make of the strength of the Bulls? I've heard is a different cup of tea from what we've seen already.
10: Yeah, so the Bulls should be better than the Sharks were, and hopefully they bring a slightly, I guess, more active game plan. The Sharks really came into that game on Wednesday just looking to kick the ball away. A little bit boring, but hopefully the Bulls actually bring a game. And really, as you'd imagine, a new-look All Blacks team, they've been rotating the players in. So Josh Jacob gets a start at 10. Bowden

0: Barrett's back to fullback. Many changes throughout the squad. So, yeah, interesting to see how this group goes.
1: What do you think Dave Rennie's looking for? Because obviously, you know, he puts people on the field because he's looking at them with a mind to how they might play a role in a test team for many of them. What's he looking for?
0: Yeah, I think a lot of these games in particular, they've got the wider squad, so it's getting players in the black jersey, getting some game time, and it's all building towards the World Cup next year. So you've got a guy like Josh Jacomb who might, you know, play a factor if there's injuries. So it's good to get him this sort of experience playing in South Africa where he's never played before. Tougher teams.
1: Why is Richie Mwanga going over? So Brad Olsen made the point it wasn't a first five who was injured, and yet they're sending a first five over.
0: Yeah, that's an interesting one. I feel like...
1: any excuse to get him there.
0: Yeah, Dave Rennie has always been very open about wanting Richie Mwanga to be... at least in his All Blacks team, whether or not he'll start over Ruben Love. Ruben Love's been incredible in the 10 jersey. But getting him in earlier, if he is going to be in that World Cup team, is only going to be a good thing.
1: Yeah.
0: So this is an opportunity. He played his games for Canterbury, got dispensation from the board to join the All Blacks in South Africa. Mm. And so I would expect him to maybe play that last match against the Lions next week sometime. So they play this game, then they play the Springboks, and then they play another sort of tour game, and then it's all tests from there.
1: Well, it's going to be quite exciting, those tests. Anyway, look, of course, league is a big story these days with the Warriors doing so well. What is it, round 11? And they've got the Broncos tonight at 9:35 p.m.
0: I don't think it's round 11.
1: And what did I say?
0: Round 24.
1: Hang on, what did I say? Why does it
0: We're
1: say?
0: We're at the pointy end.
1: It says round 11, 2026, 3 hours ago. Oh, maybe, I don't know, anyway. Sorry, you just override me. I was trying to sound like I was informed.
0: Yeah. Hey, that's all right. We'll mess up sometimes.
1: Yeah. had some more than other.
0: Yeah,
1: anyway,
0: yeah.
1: Warriors Broncos, isn't it?
0: It is, yeah.
1: Oh, thank
0: you got
1: God.
0: That right.
1: I got that right.
0: The Warriors actually beat the Broncos in Brisbane earlier in the year during Magic Round. They're in a really weird situation where they play the Broncos twice in Brisbane. That Magic Round game was a home game for the Warriors.
1: Yeah.
0: They won that pretty comfortably. The Broncos have been, I think, the most baffling team in years. They won the premiership last year. Very, very similar team, if not exactly the same this year. A few injuries, but they have just been terrible.
1: Yeah.
0: I can't work out why.
1: What, can't you?
0: Nah, I can't. Oh. Like, I can't figure it out. Obviously, and Adam Reynolds, their halfback, he's a pretty key member, and he's been injured a lot, but they have good enough teams
1: to
0: be
1: winning.
0: Okay,
1: who's going to win? Call it quickly.
0: I think the Warriors win this one easy.
1: Excellent. And, of course, round 11 was the last time they played. Sorry, my fault. But anyway, hey, thanks, Chris. Yeah. Thanks, my producer, Olivia. We'll be back for the show again same time tomorrow. Have a great evening.
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2: It's 6 o'clock. Good evening, I'm Joe Gilfillan. A burst water main is causing major outages in central Porirua. Council-owned water organisation Tiaki Wai says the burst at Mepham Place is expected to cause interruptions until about 10:30 tonight. This will affect some Champion Street addresses and all of Mepham Place, with a water tanker ordered for the corner. Tiaki Wai is investigating if reported outages in the wider area are linked to the burst. Porirua City Council says it's closing the Arena Pool, Arena Fitness, Pataka, Central Library and CBD public toilets. A section of State Highway 35 in the Gisborne Terafiti region is being closed overnight as a precaution following heavy rain and rockfalls. The New Zealand Transport Agency says the closure will be between Waio Road and Anora Road, north of Mangatuna. Highway 35 will be closed from 9 tonight until 6 in the morning. It says abseiling crews will be back checking for any more loose rocks in the morning. New Zealand girls are revealing where the line is between encouragement and pressure. They are twice as likely as boys to leave organised sport. So 2Degrees commissioned research aiming to tackle that. It found phrases like, "I believe in you," are motivating, while constant instructions shouted from the sideline and criticism after mistakes can add unwanted pressure. Clinical psychiatrist, Sarah DeWattner, says results are pretty clear.
3: They've certainly stated that encouragement helps a lot in terms of keeping them in sport.
2: Scientists say local government should not bear full responsibility for our climate response, noting extreme events don't respect territorial boundaries. The Climate Change Commission's found the country's not adapting fast enough to growing risks, noting delays in funding and governance decisions. Climate expert Nathaniel Melia says there's considerable spatial variation around climate events, and our response needs to be nationally coordinated.
4: The resources and funds can be allocated fairly and systematically rather than divulging the responsibility to these local governments who already have enough on their plate.
2: Former University of Cambridge professor Jason Arde has been found dead. The BBC reports Mr. Arde resigned as a Cambridge professor last week after allegations of plagiarism and questions about some of his achievements. He had denied the claims. The Reserve Bank is seeking feedback on how financial institutions will divvy up a new prudential levy. The levy was announced as part of this year's budget, aimed at helping cover the costs of Reserve Bank services. Claudia O'Neill reports.
5: The levy's estimated to recover around $209 million over the next 4 years. The regulator proposes banks and deposit takers pay more than half, insurers 39%, and other financial market infrastructure 7%. It suggests larger entities pose greater risks to financial system stability and benefit more from it.
2: Consultation is open for 10 weeks. Rave reviews as thousands of Aucklanders caught a glimpse of the new Karanga Ahape station today. We asked people what they thought.
6: Ah, this is amazing. Looks like so international and so classy. And
7: I practically walk everywhere, but it's quite handy to know that I can just walk out the door now and get on a train.
8: Everyone's worried about Karanga Ahape Road and like places shutting down, and so hopefully it's going to bring life to the place.
9: I just think it would be wonderful if a whole lot more of Auckland was even more accessible than this. I would like this to be a starting point.
2: The City Rail Link will open on September 13.
10: To Newstalk ZB Sport. Agony for the challengers and relief for the holders after a Ranfurly Shield thriller in Christchurch. Canterbury have retained the Shield with a 33-28 victory over Bay of Plenty after the Steamers came from 28-7 down to level at 28-all. A visibly emotional captain, Naitoa Arkoi, says it hurts to come up just short on Sky Sport.
11: Bro, I've lost 7 finals and I'd love to win one, especially for the Bay, for this team. I've got a lot of love for this team and damn, my mum's going to kill me for crying, bro. Oh my God, I'm going to look like a...
10: Oh, we love it.
11: We love it, bro. This is what I love, rugby, man. Keep rugby alive.
10: Canterbury next defend the

0: 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NPC coverage with NZ Safety Blackwoods, power tools, welding, abrasives and more. There'll be no tension on the part of Josh Jacomb with Richie Moonga now in All Blacks camp. Moonga will make it a party of five first fives in South Africa after linking up with the side following Billy Proctor's tour-ending shoulder injury. Jacomb says it's a case of iron sharpening iron with Moonga joining them.
1: I'm just looking forward to being able to be in the same room as him, rub shoulders with him and pick his brain, really. Hopefully he doesn't get too fed up with the questions I have to ask him.
0: Jacomb wears the All Blacks number 10 jumper against the Bulls tomorrow morning. Live commentary from 5am on Newstalk ZB Sport and iHeartRadio. And the bar has been set for the Warriors as they look to contend for an NRL premiership this season. Coming off a dominant win over the Panthers, the Mount Smart outfit are looking to back that up against the Broncos in Brisbane tonight. Prop Tanner Stowers-Smith says the Warriors are far from the finished product and must strive to match what they produced against Penrith.
2: That's just what we're chasing every week. We're not getting too ahead of ourselves or anything, but that's the sort of standard we want to play each game with, no matter who we verse. So there's a little period there where we bleed out a bit, but that's how we're going to change into a great team, is not let that stuff happen.
0: Kickoff's at 9:35pm. I'm Clay Wilson. That's Newstalk ZB News and Sport with Sanderson Vitamins from Woolworths Pharmacies around New Zealand. It's 6 minutes past, 5 minutes past six. Roman Travers is next.
3: Newstalk ZB Weather Watch 24/7. Northland, Auckland and Coromandel, mostly cloudy with a few showers, possibly heavy tomorrow afternoon. From Waikato to Kapiti, as well as Tomaranui, Taupo and Bay of Plenty, mostly cloudy, showers possibly heavy in the west this evening, becoming isolated tomorrow afternoon. Gisborne, Hawke's Bay and Taihape, periods of rain, sometimes heavy. Wellington and Wairarapa, cloudy with showers easing tomorrow afternoon. Scattered rain clearing to fine tomorrow morning for Nelson. From Buller to Fiordland, mainly fine apart from showers across southern Fiordland. A few showers possible from Buller to Westland overnight tonight. From Marlborough to Southland, mostly cloudy. Scattered rain with snow down to 400 metres overnight, easing to a few showers tomorrow morning and clearing from inland Otago and Southland later. Chatham Islands, cloudy periods, a few showers turning to rain in the morning. I'm Joe Gilfillan. That's News Talk ZB, news, sport and weather to 7 past 6.
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Kia ora and welcome. This is In My Day. I'm Roman Travers. I'm here through till 12. And so are you. Oh, that sounds like it. That's very bossy. I'm sorry. I warmly encourage you to stick around. I'd love to hear from you as well. The free phone number has been the same for 100 years. It's actually not true, but it is free, and it will be for another 100. 0800 80 10 80. The text is 9292. That comes with a very small charge, but you know what? It's so worth it. And if you like writing novels, please don't. But you can send an email, which is, you know, hopefully easy to read. Don't make me fall asleep. Less than 100 words. My email is roman@newstalkzb.co.nz. Welcome to In My Day, the world's biggest radio show in the world ever. Now, once upon a time, when you loved a song on the radio, didn't we all just love the songs on the radio? You'd race down to your local record shop, wouldn't you? And you'd buy the 45, and sometimes it wasn't there, and you wanted it. You had to have it. Often they just didn't have it for a while. It was on order. Coming on a donkey from Wellington into Centrepoint Records in Masterton. So you had to order it. You put your name down. And the 45 was often the first hit from the album that was to follow. Then if you had enough money from your paper round, and you didn't blow it on ice creams, you'd go and you'd buy the album, wouldn't you? Now, this will really confuse those of the digital age, born to a world where words like 45s, LP, EP and cassette garner looks of complete bewilderment and ongoing puzzlement. But here goes. Unlike a digital recording, which doesn't have an A or a B side, the 45 did. And oddly enough, the B side of a 45 was sometimes

0: becomes inadvertently the biggest hits of the two sides. Are you keeping up? And that also meant that the B-side of the ensuing album that came later on also had hidden gems that sometimes outranked the singles of the A-side. Well, like I said, if you've only been born in a digital age, you'll have no idea what language I'm talking. Tonight, let's look at those world-famous B-sides. That's right, the big B-sides that became huge hits for a wide range of bands. Everything from Oasis, The Beatles, U2, The Righteous Brothers, The Pet Shop Boys, The Stone Roses, David Bowie. So many brilliant B-sides. I've never, by the way, we won't be just doing A and B sides, but we'll dive into that and your record collection as well. We're also going to look at live versus studio recordings for a very obvious reason, because some people think that the live versions are so much better than a recorded version. I disagree. It is one of life's big, massive questions, and we're going to tackle that tonight. There is no such thing as a better version of a song that's live. Actually, I'm going to undo myself because I have a fine example of one particular big hit, where I didn't even know there was a studio recorded version. The live version has been thrashed to pieces over the years. So, going back to the songs that you love and you bought on a 45, which singles do you remember buying for their A side, only to find out that the B side was so much better? How many B side hits can you think of? And do you have them all in your collection? You might have to go rustle through your record collection to find out. Do you have 45s that you've never, ever flipped to play the B-side on? You'll be able to tell because of the patina of the vinyl, in other words, the scratches. Which B-side tracks of your collection do you believe are completely underrated? I want to hear your recommendations, and the number to call is absolutely free. It's 0800 80 1080. The text is 9292. And of course, you can also fire me an email if you like. My email is roman@newstalkzb.co.nz. It's quite lovely, isn't it? It's quite a lovely song. It almost reminds me of... No, that's not the right track. Now, that's not a good start. I do apologise. I was thinking, that doesn't sound quite right, does it? It doesn't sound... No, my producers are nodding. It's the wrong track. Okay, that's fine. So your job tonight is to either go through your record collection and look at those 45s, all the albums, and go from A side to B side and tell me which of the B sides you think are the bigger hits. 0800 80 1080 and 9292 on the text. I'm just going to sort this record player out before we go any further. 12 past 6.
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4: ACT's doing something a little bit different. They're not creating a new tax, but they're the first party to acknowledge the fundamental problem we have. A huge amount of tax is collected from tourists, but not enough of it goes back to the local communities that host the tourists. So ACT are saying they're not going to create a new $1 charge, they're just going to share out some of the central government tax. I welcome the idea. They're the first major political party to acknowledge the problem.
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5: 6:15 here through till 12. So tonight's a game of two halves, if you like. It's an A side and it's a B side. We're going to be looking at the B-sides that became big hits, and you may well have to go back to your record collection and have a look through the albums and the 45s to see which of the, not the wrong side, but just the side that wasn't with all the hits, the B-side. Tell me which of those tracks are big hits for you and the ones that you love. And also the other question is there such a thing as a live version of a song that's so much better than the studio version? Rod Stewart's a big name. He hasn't been very well lately, has he? Rod Stewart had a big hit with Reason to Believe, but this was a track that was the B-side that was even bigger back in 1971.
6: Aye, that's the right one.
5: Yeah, this is Rod Stewart from 1971. A B-side that became like an A-side. This is Maggie May.

News Talk ZB, it's in my day. Rod Stewart from 1971 and Maggie May. I've always wondered with Rod Stewart, I don't know him very well. In fact, I don't know him at all. But I've always wondered, was his voice always like that? Was he born sounding like, well, you don't speak when you're born, do you, let alone sing? But I wonder as a young boy if he had that kind of whiskey smoker's voice. It's a great voice, isn't it? Maggie May from 1971, the B-side to Reason to Believe. Some of these songs you're going to hear, you're going to go, what? No, that was always a hit. Yeah, no. Because a producer would have gone, I'm so amazing, I'm a producer. And they would have been in the studio smoking cigars and doing cocaine and stuff and drinking whiskey and thinking, you know what, that song's going on the B-side. But then, of course, you get some cool DJ in a music station playing it too much and all of a sudden it becomes a bestseller. David Bowie's in the mix, Depeche Mode, Duran Duran, Fleetwood Mac, the Manic Street Preachers from Wales, Boyo, The Cure, Kate Bush, the Doobie Brothers, they've all got better B-sides than A-sides coming up. Now, you've got the idea. You're coming through hot and hard on the text machine on 9292. So the best B-sides that became big hits. You might just want to talk about your amazing record collection as well. I'm very happy for you to get intimate with your vinyl. Well, that sounds weird. But, you know, tell me about your record collection. And also, the other question, which we are going to ponder profusely and pull apart. We're going to ask the question, which I've already done, but I want you to tell me, are there better live versions of songs than the studio version? I've only got one example where the live version is by far and away much better, and it was the only version played on the radio back in the day. Roman, Rod Stewart, B-sides, exclamation mark, brilliant, says a texter. Good on you, texter. Roman, Lynyrd Skynyrd had a 45 with Sweet Home Alabama. Sweet Home Alabama. And the B-side was Free Bird, says Donald of Oamaru. Good on you, Donald. Roman, Led Zeppelin, The Ocean, live. I think what you're saying is that's the best version, is it? It's a very short text. You know, you don't spend more money when you text. You don't have to go... You can actually use full words and fill up your text machine little thingy before you push send. It won't cost you any more. Remember, the B-side to the 12-inch of The Cure's High is called This Twilight Garden. It's stunning and apparently one of Robert Smith's favourites. When it first came out, BFM played it a lot. Would that have been Mikey Havoc? He would have thrashed that one, wouldn't he? Still got the best hair in the radio industry, hasn't he? Roman, this is a little bit different, but the second side of Elton John's Yellow Brick Road is sprinkled with hits, including the title track. But on the third and fourth sides,

0: What? Oh, yeah, double album. I was going to say, how many sides does a record have? Being a double album, there are some gems there too. And of course, side one is pretty good also. Lovely, thank you. Typo, should read, of course. Oh, okay. I like it when you send a corrective text like that. I worked my way around it, but thank you. Roman, I know it's the weekend, but some rants can't wait. Hang on, let me read this one. Oh. I can't read that out. I like my job. No, I can't read that out. It's not really for the show tonight, but thank you. Evening, Roman. Van Morrison's Caravan at the last Waltz tribute concert to the band in 1978 was outstanding. In fact, everyone was there performing, from Bob Dylan, Neil Young, Neil Diamond, Dr. John. It was a brilliant show. Cheers, says Tyrone. Good on you, Tyrone. Thank you. Roman, Kylie Minogue has great live versions of her songs. Does she, though? Ooh. Now, see, I've got my judgy pants on. I was like, oh, Kylie Minogue, sorry, not for me. But yeah, sorry, it's not about who's your favourite singer. It's more about, are their live versions better than the studio version? And which 45s and albums do you love the B side more than the A side? Yeah. It's not rhetorical. I need you to tell me. 0800 80 1080. 9292 the text. 26 past 6.
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0: 28 past 6. I'm here till 12 and I'm fizzing at the bung to bring you some of these amazing B-side hits. There's pages and pages and pages. The In My Day music director has done a great job putting all this together. When the team put this to me, I thought, oh, I don't know. But everyone does have a record. Everyone has a record collection, except for those that don't, but most people do, and they're stashed somewhere, aren't they? Where are they? They'll be in the top of the wardrobe, under the bed, maybe out in the garage. You might have to go hunting. But I'd like you to have a look at those 45s and albums. They both have an A and a B side, or if it's a double album, there's a 1, 2, 3, 4. And you might just remember thrashing that particular album. Have a look at it. You'll see all the patina on the vinyl to know that you have thrashed it to pieces. Which are the B-sides that you love more? And also live versions. I'm not just being facetious for the sake of getting phone calls. I'm actually being quite serious. I don't like live versions of songs. And then you could extend that into, what about the bands that, you know, when young people go, oh, I love this brand new song, and you giggle to yourself, you go, oh, oh, oh.

0: you know, the fake laugh. Oh, if only you knew. It'd be a remake, you know, some remake that's become all sort of, you know, with some sort of disco beating behind it. Lots of hi-hats and bass. And it actually becomes a better song than the original. Is that possible? 0800 80 1080 9292 on the text. Roman Boney M has Brown Girls in the Ring. It's a B-side by the Rivers of Babylon. Ah, that's a what a great old song that was. I had no idea what they were singing about, though. Brown Girls in the Ring, tra-la-la-la-la. She looks like a sugar in a plum. Is that how the words went? I think I always sang the words wrong, but that's what it sounded like to me. I'm not sure why you'd have a brown girl in the ring, unless she was like a cage fighter or something. Hopefully she was wearing a mouthguard. Kia ora, Roman. Elton John, Funeral for a Friend is so much better sung live. Now, I have never heard the live version. I love the album version of Funeral for a Friend. It goes on for 3.5 days. It's incredible. Hi, Roman. The live copy of Throw Your Arms Around Me by Mark Seymour and Hunters and Collectors is way better than the recorded copy. It's played in the much slow tempo. In the much slow tempo, cheers, says Paul. I've heard a version of that done with Neil Finn as well. Hi, Roman. Dire Straits live, so much better than any studio album. Really? No. What? No. Which particular Dire Straits album live is better? I'm a bit of a Dire Straits fan from way back. I don't think I've ever heard anything live, have I? I don't know. G'day, Roman. Mumford and Sons live at Red Rock with I Will Wait is fantastic and a favourite. Regards, says Jason. Good on you, Jason. Roman, the Magic Bus from Live at Leeds.
1: Oh, okay.
0: Magic Bus from Live at Leeds. Tell me more about that. Why is it so important to you? Why do you love it so much? Roman, the best Live 45 single was Eric Clapton, Cocaine, live. The B-side was Tulsa Time. That sounded very similar to Achy Breaky Heart, a terrible song. Don't shake my heart, make it break your heart. That was a song that made me want to throw my radio through the window, even if it was closed. Terrible, terrible song, wasn't it? Roman, I'm just trying to think if it's Tom Petty, the live version, Refugee, question mark. Okay, I don't think I've ever heard that live. Look, the texts are coming, and they're thick and fast, and I've got so much to do and so little time. Do you know there's only 5.5 hours to go before the end of the show? So, you don't want to go thinking, oh, yeah, I've got all the time in the world, I'll call them later on. Nope, because then you'll probably sue me for disappointment. So get stuck in, 0800 80 1080. Now, I did mention this track earlier on. I mentioned this as a very successful B-side for Fleetwood Mac. The B-side, it's the B-side to Go Your Own Way, of course, which we all know is a big hit. This was too. This is Fleetwood Mac from 76.

0: News Talk ZB, this is In My Day. That's Fleetwood Mac and Silver Springs from 1976. I can tell you, hand on heart, that's the first time I've ever heard that particular track, and I like it. I'm not surprised. I'm not surprised it went from being a B-sider to an A-side hit. Well, they didn't change it to the A-side, but do you know what I mean? It became a big hit, which was fabulous. Pet Shop Boys, Depeche Mode, U2, David Bowie, George Harrison, Oasis, Kraftwerk, Franz Ferdinand, The Buzzcocks, Morrissey, The Stone Roses. Oh, there's just so many bands that had a lot of success with a B-side. So, from you, your job is to tell me which of the B-sides you've loved on the records or the 45s that you've got, the LPs, EPs, 45s. And also, are there versions of songs that are so much better live? There aren't, are there? It's like, what? Of course not. Ah, but there are. And I can only think of one. I'll play that for you at some point. I'll play you both versions so you can do the comparison for me. 2227, stand by, Mike. I'll be with you very, very shortly.
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4: 22-7. Hi there, Mike.
5: Hey, how are you, Romy?
4: Yeah, good, Mike.
5: Yeah, good. Show's going off like a cracker, mate.
4: Oh, yeah.
5: Oh, yeah, come on.
4: It's you're the first caller, mind you, but yeah, nah, it's huge. Massive.
5: You're talking about the song by, the music by John, Funeral for a Friend, right?
4: Yes.
5: And then the Funeral for a Friend on Yellow Brick Road merges into Love Lies Bleeding, right?
4: Love Lies Bleeding.
5: Yeah, that one.
4: It's a great song.
5: The Roses in the Window Box. Yeah.
4: That's great lines, great lyrics, great hooks.
5: Brilliant lyrics, eh?
4: Yeah, yeah.
5: And, I was at a concert at Western Springs, I think it was 82, Elton John was playing there, and he opened up with Funeral for a Friend. And I was just back from the mush pit a little, you know. This thing vibrated through your body, it was the bass, everything, it just shook you up.
4: Yes.
5: And then I saw some movement just out of the right corner of my eye. And I looked up, and you know how they have the two, like, speakers stacked on top of each other, which about each speaker's, like, two stories high?
4: Mm.
5: There was this guy, and he was curled up inside the speaker. I'm going, what?
4: He would have been saying what the next day. He wouldn't have heard anything for weeks on end.
5: I don't think you'd be hearing anything.
4: No. He must have been absolutely off his chops.
5: Oh, it had to be. Mm. You know, it was like, why would you do that? You know, you either got to be totally intoxicated with alcohol or something even stronger or a combination of both.
4: I'd say it was everything. Yeah, everything.
5: But yeah, it's like, really?
4: Yeah.
5: I mean, the vibration through your body down on the ground there in front of the stage was really, really, you know, evident. You could feel it.
4: You know, when you're standing and I'm just sort of whacking my chest, you can actually feel loud bass like it is hitting you, can't you?
5: It's like sound waves that just hit you and vibrate you know? And he's sitting in there curled up to this big speaker. And it's like, you muppet.
4: Yes. I'm surprised. I'm not surprised, but I'm surprised that no one... How did he get up there?
5: I don't know. I just saw some movement. Like, I was watching the stage, and just out of the corner of my right eye, I saw some movement. And I turned around, and it's like, this guy climbed in there.
4: Yeah, incredible. So I know that, and this is the weird thing, right? Help me out with this, because I go to a live gig. The last live gig I saw was The Jam at the Power Station. And you go there and you're loving it, but I don't want to have live recordings. I want to hear the studio version. What about you?
5: Yeah, I'm in two minds about that. Either they do the live recording, you know, or they do... the studio recording or the live recording, it doesn't matter.
4: Aye.
5: As long as they put the same energy in the live version as they did with the
4: recorded
5: studio recording. Yes. A good group for that is Texas.
4: Oh, yeah.
5: Okay? You know, I don't need a loved one, I need a friend, right?
4: Do you? Oh, okay. I can't help you there, but what about Texas?
5: Yeah,
4: sorry.
5: No, that's,

0: It's all right, but thanks anyway, you know.
1: So they're a Scottish band, right? So it's a very unusual name for a Scottish band.
0: I thought they were Irish.
1: Scottish.
0: And I didn't actually pick it up until they were at, through YouTube, you could watch them make Glastonbury, right? And she actually spoke, and I thought, my God, she's bloody Scottish.
1: She's I've always loved her. She doesn't love me, of course, but she's, they're from Glasgow.
0: Oh, that's a shame.
1: Ellie McEarlane is her name, and they formed...
0: Ellie McEarlane. Yeah. Oh, okay.
1: Yeah.
0: And it's like they do a great live version of their studio recording. It is good. And she's standing there on the... Yeah, one of her guitarists is standing on the stage there, and he's got this, like, I don't know, this green guitar.
1: Yes.
0: It's like, really?
1: Now, it's funny you mentioned the green guitar, because she also has a lovely electric acoustic green guitar, and green is my favourite colour. So not only is she just absolutely stunning, and what a voice. I think from memory, we're getting a bit knee-deep in the minutiae of stuff here with Ellie McEarlane, but I think she's actually, I think she was a trained voice before she became... the singer with Texas, and obviously the guitarist as well. Oh, they've got a tour. Where are they touring? Oh. It's going to cost me a fortune. They're only touring in the UK. They've been around since 1986. Mike, lovely to hear from you. Thank you. 0800 80 1080 if you'd like to have your say. And you can feel what you want, but you don't feel, I feel the same. About You, that's the only song from Texas that I really know. And I think it was the only big hit they had. Am I wrong on that one? I've never been wrong. But there's always a first time. Did they have other big hits? Cheers, Mike. Rollicking start. Thank you. G'day, Simon.
2: G'day, Roman. How are you?
1: Oh, yeah, absolutely on fire, Simon.
2: Oh, good. The idiot. One of my favourite Rolling Stones songs was I'm All Right, and that was live.
1: Was it only ever done live?
2: No, I wouldn't know. Mm. I don't know of any other. Yeah, it's from Out of Our Heads, the Out of Our Heads album.
1: Okay, and what made it one that made you want to ring? Is it a really catchy tune?
2: Well, it's just sort of... It's all right. Sort of, just a dancing sort of one, really, I'd say. Eh?
1: It's good stuff.
2: There's sort of, on to tell you something, baby. Dun, dun, dun, dun, dun, dun, dun.
1: It's amazing how much you sound like Mick Jagger right now, Simon. No, seriously, you had me fooled. Yeah, that's good. Now, do you have an extensive collection of 45s and LPs as well? EPs, LPs, 45s?
2: Oh, I did have 45s. It's about a box, I think, about a foot and a half long.
1: Oh, yeah.
2: 45s. But I've got quite a lot of albums, eh?
1: Good. Are they in good condition?
2: Most of them are, yeah.
1: Yeah. Oh, that's good.
2: Some I can admit they're a bit scratched.
1: Yeah.
2: Scratched, eh? And,
1: yes, that does happen. And that's the problem with the stuff that's not digital, isn't it? The stuff that's not digital, once it's scratched forever. That's what I love about the digital aspect to it all. No one can pinch it. No one can borrow it. You don't leave it at a party. You don't leave it on the roof of the car when you're leaving the party. You know, it's actually... But then there's something about vinyl. People go on and on. They pontificate about, oh, I can tell vinyl. It just sounds so much warmer and richer and deeper. Does it, though? Or are you just wanting to convince yourself and justify the fact you've just spent $120 on a brand new album? Man, they're expensive, aren't they? These days. I think I'd rather eat cheese than have a vinyl collection. Don't know. Thank you, Simon. Nice to hear from you. 0800 80 1080 9292 is the text. Hi, Kevin.
3: Good evening, Romain. How are you?
1: Yeah, good, Kevin.
3: Okay, it's 20 years since I first saw In Excess live at the what is that Auckland Showgrounds 20 years ago.
1: How special was that?
3: Yeah, it was quite special, especially as it was post

0: after the whole Rockstar in Excess reality show, yeah. And basically that's how my love for the band came about.
1: Right.
0: And given it's next year, it's the 40th anniversary of In Excess's their superstar album Pick, and there's been like what 40 plus years since Listen Like Thieves,
1: incredible,
0: Shabu Shaba, and The Swing.
1: Yeah. Yep.
0: Yeah.
1: What Michael Hutchinson, In Excess, they really took the whole world on, didn't they? They were big through Europe. They were big in the US. They were big in Masterton. They were big everywhere.
0: And of course, as I said, I wish I got a chance to really listen to see Michael Hutchins live with the original In Excess live, but I never got the chance. I was too young.
1: Yeah, you and me both.
0: Yeah, of course, I can still remember the very first song was Pretty Vegas at Auckland Showgrounds in 2006. Falling asleep at the wheel again, baby. You're drifting over the line. That's how I remember my first got my first internet access. Mm. And while you're on the subject of 45, I'm starting a collection of Cold Chisel In Excess, Jimmy Barnes.
1: Oh. Wow. Why them specifically?
0: It's because them were like, even in the Aussie acts, like there's a certain point in my life when I first moved to Australia after this In Excess concert at Auckland Showgrounds, it's like some of the songs are just it's like songs from that era where it's like it's got that nostalgic. How do you feel? It's no matter what, it's like it hits different. It's like when it first came out,
1: mm-hmm.
0: and then you listen to it years later, it's like wow.
1: Yeah,
0: especially
1: it's so true.
0: And there's a really really good example with Cold Chisel is that song Flame Trees.
1: Yep.
0: Even though it says no matter. As I listen to a song, not once, not twice, but multiple times, as I listen between the lyrics, it's like no matter how much change evolves, everything always stays the same.
1: Yeah, well, that's true, and that's a very good example of the ability of Jimmy Barnes. His vocal range in that song, it goes up a couple of octaves as the song goes on, and his vocal range is amazing, and he's a very, very nice man. I've only interviewed him once in my life, and he wasn't particularly well. He just had some, I think he'd had surgery, and he was about to tour New Zealand. But Michael Hutchins as well, you know, fabulously good looking, a really good singer, dead at the age of 37. How sad was that? He died back in 1997. Yeah. When you watch the documentaries about In Excess, when you just, the global success that he had. And of course, there was all the stuff behind the scenes. But you know, sometimes with singers, you don't really want to know too much about them. Sometimes you read about their political persuasions, or you read something about their personal life and you go, oh, yuck. Really? I think I'll just stick to the music. Good on you, Kevin. Good to hear from you. Kristen, stand by. 727-0800-801080. And the text is ZBZB with a very small charge.
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3: 527. I got the name of the lead singer from Texas quite wrong. No one's actually told me off, which is good. I like it when texts come in. That wasn't right. But no one did that. Her name is actually Charlene Spitery. That's a surname I've never heard, from Glasgow. She's 58 now, and they're still touring. Oh, unless they've just got back together again so they can buy cheese and a retirement village home or something. Charlene Spitery, great band, and I'm pretty sure she had a trained voice. You might know more about her than I did. I couldn't even get her name right. 427-0800-80-1080 to come through. Hi there, Kristen.
4: Good evening, Roman. Music. I love music, and my family has always been music-orientated. Right from when I was a little girl, and I learned Polish folk songs from my parents. Anyway, moving right along, what sparked my memory from my teenagehood was the Easy Rider movie and the album. And I've got the original album. And just what I'm thinking of at the moment is the song You Can Carry That Weight. But that's not the title. I think it's Any Song or something. Mm. It's from the Easy Rider album. And You Can Carry That Weight a long time.
3: Sounds like a cracker. Yeah. Have you still got a record player?
4: Yes, I do. Good. I do. And I've got CD player and tape recorder as well. Yeah.
3: That's good stuff. What do your grandchildren make of it? I guess if the child at a young age is exposed to vinyl, they're not going to think, wow, that's old-fashioned, it's just what you have.
4: No,
3: but for some people, they wouldn't even know, would they?
4: No, but my wee granddaughter, she is exposed to music, real music, like guitar and drums and everything, and then into vinyl records, CDs and tapes. Yeah.
3: Great.
4: So we are a musical family, and music is the spice of life.
3: Yes. Is that what the saying is? I thought it was money.
4: Well,
3: no, hang on, women. No, drugs. No, what is it? What's the original? Music, is it? Oh, okay.
4: Music is the spice of life.
3: Oh, I have to change that then. Yeah, I thought it was something else, actually. I thought it was radio. Oh, great that you've got a record collection and a way of playing it, though, Kristen. Thank you. The free phone number to call is delicious. 0800 80 1080.
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1: It's 7 o'clock. Good evening. I'm Joe Gilfillan. Better engagement with whānau to lift Hawke's Bay's poor child dental health figures. New Zealand Dental Association ranked Hawke's Bay the worst in the country, with about half of Tamariki overdue for scheduled care. The Hawke's Bay's Iwi Māori Partnership Board says structural failures are disproportionately affecting the region's high Māori population. Co-chair Lewis Ratapu says Health New Zealand needs to clear the backlog and invest in kaupapa Māori-led services.
2: There's a need to be more proactive in outreaching to these specific communities that aren't accessing oral health checks and treatment, even if they're free, to utilise some of the capacity.
1: Greenpeace is warning that the government's Conservation Amendment Bill is a major political gamble. It says the priority will change from protecting nature to enabling commercial exploitation to the most practical extent. More than 30 protests have been underway across New Zealand today. Greenpeace campaigner Jen Took compares it to when the John Key-led government proposed a similar plan in 2010 and is hoping for a similar response.
3: Together we will make sure this government puts it where it belongs, which is in the bin.
1: A new report is making a case against privatisation, warning it costs us more and weakens delivery of services. Public Futures Aotearoa looked into the impacts of selling off state-owned assets across several decades. Both National and ACT have signalled their interest in utilising the private sector more. Public Futures Aotearoa's Edward Miller cites privatisation of our banking sector, labelling it damaging, with margins here well above other OECD countries.
4: The end result is that we ship about $10 billion of profits offshore to the owners of those banks every single year.
1: A burst water main is causing major outages in central Porirua. Council-owned water organisation Tiaki Wai says the burst at Mepham Place is expected to cause interruptions until about 10:30 tonight. This will affect some Champion Street addresses and all of Mepham Place, with a water tanker ordered for the corner. Porirua City Council says it's closing the Arena Pool, Arena Fitness, Pātaka, Central Library and CBD public toilets. A section of State Highway 35 in the Gisborne-Tairawhiti region is being closed overnight as a precaution following heavy rain and rockfalls. The New Zealand Transport Agency says the closure will be between Waio Road and Anora Road, north of Mangatuna. Highway 35 will be closed from 9 tonight until 6 in the morning. A call for our education system to put a greater emphasis on digital skills. Tech New Zealand's report finds the domestic pipeline of advanced digital talent is under increasing pressure. It highlights participation in NCEA technology subjects declining by around 2% annually between 2015 and 2024. Chief Executive Graham Muller says digital skills are an increasingly important part of life.
5: A lot of us learn maths because maths is important, but not many of us become mathematicians. And so just understanding how computers work and integrating into society and being able to manage them, those sort of skills.
1: An Australian man's AI assistant has hacked a gym website to book him a spot in a class. The assistant was able to book the class months in advance by booting off another gym-goer's bookings thanks to a vulnerability in the software. Tech expert Paul Stenhouse told News Talk ZB's Jack Tame this is just one example of things going wrong with artificial intelligence. News Talk ZB Sport. To the final moments of the second NPC rugby matchup of the day on Sky Sport.
6: For the first time in the history of the NPC, Hawke's Bay has defeated Auckland at their fortress, Eden Park.
1: Hawke's Bay's Magpies remaining unbeaten through three rounds with today's 44-31 win. Provincial rugby's biggest prize is staying put for at least 5 days. Canterbury held off in an almighty Bay of Plenty comeback for a 33-28 win in Christchurch. Back to sentimental surroundings for Anton Lennart Brown when he plays at Loftus-Versfeld in the morning. The veteran midfielder starts at second five for the All Blacks in the game with the Bulls. It's the same ground in opposition where he made his Chiefs debut against the Bulls as a... Where are you? What's happened here? It's the same ground in opposition where he made his Chiefs debut against the Bulls as an 18-year-old. Lennart Brown says there are things that are different about the high veld.
7: We're at altitude here, but it's not really something we talk about. It's not an excuse for us. We've just got to go out there and perform. Yeah, it's no doubt, 18 years old is a pretty daunting place to play.
1: Live commentary from 5 in the morning on News.

0: 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The Canberra Raiders have beaten the Cronulla Sharks 24-20 at Shark Park in today's first NRL game. Tanner Stoas-Smith is relishing the chance to go toe-to-toe with two of the best props in the NRL when the Warriors play the Broncos tonight. While Brisbane struggled this season, they do boast a strong forward pack featuring Payne Haas and New Zealand internationals Xavier Willison and Jordan Rickey. Stoas-Smith says the chance to test himself against high-calibre opposition is a huge motivation.
1: Got a really class forward pack in general, so it excites me, and that's the challenge that I want to take upon myself every week, is to step up to those top dogs and don't take a backward step.
0: Kickoff in Brisbane is at 25-10 tonight. A New Zealand record for the women's 4x100 metres freestyle relay team at swimming's Pan Pacific Championships in California. Erica Fairweather, Chelsea Edwards, Zoe Pedersen, and Milan Glintmeyer have come home fourth in a time of 3:38.38. Seconds, almost 3 seconds faster than the previous mark set in 2012. That's News Talk ZB News and Sport to 7:06. We're back with Roman Travers and In My Day next. 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Northland, Auckland and Coromandel, mostly cloudy with a few showers, possibly heavy tomorrow afternoon. From Waikato to Kapiti, as well as Tomaranui, Taupo and Bay of Plenty, mostly cloudy. Showers, possibly heavy in the west this evening, becoming isolated tomorrow afternoon. Gisborne, Hawke's Bay and Taihape, periods of rain, sometimes heavy. Wellington and Wairarapa, cloudy with showers easing tomorrow afternoon. Nelson, scattered rain clearing to fine tomorrow morning. From Buller to Fiordland, mainly fine apart from showers across southern Fiordland. A few showers possible from Buller to Westland overnight tonight. From Marlborough to Southland, mostly cloudy, scattered rain with snow down to 400 metres overnight, easing to a few showers tomorrow morning and clearing from inland Otago and Southland later. Chatham Islands, cloudy periods, a few showers turning to rain in the morning. I'm Joe Gilfillan. That's News Talk ZB, news, sport and weather to 7:07.
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Kia ora, good evening, welcome. I'm Roman Travers. This is In My Day, and I'm with you right through till 12. Now, there are several things you need to know, and three of them are these things. The first is the free phone number. No one does a free phone number like we do. 0800 80 10 80. From anything you make calls from. 9292 is the text, that's number two. Number three, the email, roman@newstalkzb.co.nz. Number four, which I've just remembered, is that if you are listening overseas on iHeartRadio, you can get in touch as well. All the information you need is on our website, newstalkzb.co.nz, including the In My Day podcast, which you'll find under the Shows tab or wherever you get your delicious podcast from. Tonight requires a little bit of homework. It may not be homework if you've got a great memory for all the records you've purchased over the years. The 45s, the albums, the EPs, the LPs, and the famous B-sides, those tracks that were never designated by producers or by the band to be a big hit. But they did, they became a big hit. We've already played a few, Fleetwood Mac, Rod Stewart. There's a cracker coming up from Duran Duran from 1981. But it's a chance for you to regale and sort of celebrate, I guess, the record collection that you have and the favourite songs that you might have that you think, why was this never a hit? Tell me about those. Also, the question tonight is there such a thing as an amazing live version when you compare it to the studio recorded version? My take on that is basically that when you watch a band live, you're seeing the song and hearing it the way the band really wants to perform it. And what you get from the studio is what the, you know, when all the producers get involved and they manicure it to perfection. Yeah, so that's it. Looking forward to it. 0800 80 1080. The text is 9292. Welcome, Angela.

0: Oh, hi.
1: Hello.
0: Hi. I was just ringing up about you. I was driving home and I heard you talking about Charlene Spiteri.
1: Yes.
0: From Texas. You pronounce it that way. But I met her in London and we were both nannying. I'd gone over to my OE. And she was just starting out, and she's a bit older than me, but she was always, like, we'd take the baby to the park and whatnot, there's sort of like a few of us, and she was always strumming her guitar and singing and writing songs in and around working. Yeah, just always a very lovely lady and very talented.
1: I thank you so much for calling and for getting the pronunciation of her name correct, Spiteri.
0: Spiteri. Greek Italian, I think.
1: Ah, right. Well, she has that look about her too, doesn't she?
0: Yes.
1: Did you know at the time that she was the famous performer?
0: Because that song had actually come out, that song that I did, but I didn't. Mm. I think, and also Kiwis were so nonchalant and sort of never really bowled over by people's fame.
1: No.
0: I had another nanny job that I worked for Mike Rutherford out of Mike and the Mechanics.
1: Stop it!
0: Down, and they call it the Rock Belt, and they had a studio on the property, and I was like his wife's PA nanny. And people would turn up, like Eric Clapton, and who was that guy that was in his band? I can't think. One of the guys out of Genesis, because of course they would all pop over.
1: Not Phil Collins.
0: The guy that did the solo with Kate Bush.
1: Peter Gabriel, yes.
0: Yeah. And those people that would just pop in, and again, it would be like, can you just make them a cup of tea or a coffee? And you would, you know, you'd go, oh, hi. And then, as I said, being very unassuming Kiwis, we just sort of got on with it, and you really didn't like to make a big deal out of anything.
1: That's incredible. Yeah. And was she quite interested in you as a person and New Zealand? Did she ever get out here with the band?
0: I don't. She has been out here. She's actually Scottish, if I can remember rightly.
1: She is. She's from Glasgow. Mm.
0: Yeah. She, this is so many years ago, because obviously I'm in my mid-50s. Just a really nice person and, yes, very interested and just a normal, down-to-earth lady. And
1: wow.
0: But always singing, always strumming a guitar. Mm. That went everywhere because, of course, we'd go into town and I got invited to some gigs and things like that. But it was like a lifetime ago. back in the day when you could just rock up somewhere and it was like this very makeshift little gig that would take place.
1: How incredible. Yeah. And did you end up buying all of her records?
0: I didn't have the records, but I had the tapes back then.
1: Yeah.
0: And because travelling... I followed her throughout the years and I've always loved her music, their music and her voice.
1: Mm-hmm.
0: Mm.
1: Well, she has...
0: It was a little trip down memory lane as I was driving home and listening.
1: I love that. I love that little connection there. You hear someone that you actually know. That's very special indeed. Did you ever get anything special, like backstage tickets to a gig or anything? Or was she quite generous in that regard? Or was it just, you know, you being the nanny and a bit of a friend and that was it?
0: Yeah, like she invited us to some gigs. For sure. Some, you know, other Kiwi friends that I was travelling with and, you know, she would invite her British friends. But it was also low-key and I think it was, and I was in Europe for all of my 20s, so it was a long while.
1: Mm.
0: But, you know, and then you just lose contact and along you go. But at the time she was very generous and, hey, do you want to come here and whatnot, because we used to, you know, go up to Notting Hill and go shopping and, you know, a bunch of her. It was very mellow.
1: Yes. Mm. Did you know that she, and I'm cheating because I'm reading this, did you know that she worked as a hairdresser as well?
0: Oh, I don't know that.
1: No. Oh, I don't know.
0: But I think too, you know, we all did so many different things. Like maybe you had a degree in something and like I went over with a degree in something and then I ended up doing, because I hated it, and I ended up doing all this nannying and care work.
1: Mm.
0: And then pub work, you know, and then you'd travel here and you'd save up and you go somewhere else.
1: Exactly. What was your degree in, Angela?
0: Marketing advertising.
1: Oh, yeah. Oh, that would have been quite exciting in London, though. You didn't ever try your hand at that?
0: I did a little bit, but then I didn't like it. It wasn't me.
1: Okay.
0: So then I ended up sort of going into more care roles.

0: Nice.
1: And
0: well, I'm very glad that you called. You can actually buy tickets and go and see them on tour if you want to. They're touring again soon in the UK.
1: Well, I'm sort of stuck here. I'm doing a nursing degree in my 50s, which is quite hilarious. So I'm not going anywhere for a wee while.
0: Well, good on you. You're not allowed to leave the country once you graduate, too. You must stay in New Zealand. Yeah.
1: I've got you. Kids.
0: Right.
1: I will be staying, giving back.
0: Good. Oh, lovely to hear from you, Angela. Cracking story.
1: Okay, thank you.
0: No, thank you. Honestly, that's really cool. Isn't it amazing who you bump into, like Angela there? The nannying thing. Kiwis make great nannies. What's that all about? We're always in hot demand and on the big OE, and there she is, being the nanny for Charlene Spiteri. She's 58 now, not Angela. Charlene Spiteri from the band Texas. I'd love to... Hey, Angela, just before you go, can I ask you one more question?
1: Oh, hi, am I still on?
0: Yes, you are. I want to ask you, did you ever think to ask Charlene why they called the band Texas?
1: No, and I've actually always wondered that, because obviously it's such a random name.
0: Mm.
1: But I wasn't her nanny. She was a nanny with me.
0: Oh, gotcha. Sorry. Yeah, no, I got excited.
1: Because she's not that much older than me.
0: No.
1: And I would have been... Yeah, like 21. But no, she was nannying at the time. She was doing lots of part-time work as well.
0: Gotcha. Yeah. No, I actually do remember you saying that. I was busily trying to do some research to sound clever in the background as well. She was actually born in, she was born in Scotland, in a place called Bell's Hill. Bell's Hill in Lanarkshire. She's got an honorary doctorate from the University of Glasgow as well. Anyway, it's not really like, this is not a documentary on Charlene Spiteri, whose name I now know how to say properly, but Texas. And when I look at their hits, I'm going, oh, yeah, of course there's more than just that one that I was trying to sing badly before. They've got shed loads of hits. Say What You Want, I Don't Want a Lover, Black Eyed Boy, Summer Sun, Inner Smile, In Demand. Very talented. I don't know that I've got that right, though, about her being a trained voice. That could, maybe not. I know the bloke from Guns N' Roses trained as an opera singer, didn't he? He was trained, a trained voice when he was young, which is why he can go like that, but really, really, really, really well and loud. 18 past 7, 0800 80 1080 is the number. Kev and others, stand by. I've got lots of texts to get to as well.
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0: SFB.
1: 20 past seven. It might have been that when you were younger and you bought that 45 or an album, you just thrashed the songs that you loved the most on the A side and never flipped over to the B side. And this is a chance to go and have a look at those and let me know. Or if you have loved the B side tracks better, let me know as well. Listen, I can tell you now, there are 400,000 texts or more that are just piling and it's ka-ding, ka-ding, ka-ding. I can't keep up. I will try to get through some of them, but it's best to call that through and turn that text into your own story and your own words. 0800 80 10 with your own voice is what I meant to say. 0800 80 10 80 to do that. Welcome, Kev.
2: Hey, good evening. Good evening, sir.
1: Good evening.
2: I'm just going back to the 1960s. I hope it's not too long ago.
1: Yeah.
2: But there's a band called Buckman Turner Overdrive.
1: Yes.
2: And they did a song called Baby, You Ain't Seen Nothing Yet. And it was pretty... we're in a band and that, and it was pretty easy to copy that song.
1: Mm-hmm.
2: But on the B side, they did this unbelievable light jazz version of a song called Blue Collar. And you wouldn't play it out at the pubs or anything because no one would like it, but It did so much for me to learn how to do other songs that are a lot harder to learn how to play, et cetera, et cetera.
1: What instrument were you playing, Kev?
2: Yeah, lead guitar.
1: Oh, yeah, lead guitar. Oh, wow, okay.
2: Still do it, believe it or not.
1: Do you? Oh, yeah.
2: We've sort of changed from the hot hotels to the retirement home, so we're getting down until where it's a bit easier.
1: I guess you'd have, the difference would be now that the mosh pit would have padding in it, right?
2: Yeah. That's about it.
1: Yes, that's good.
2: Made me think that they needed a commercial song to get popular, but they wanted people to know how clever they really were.
1: Huh. That's a good way of looking at it too. How many times, Kip, have you, and this is, I could tell you a few stories, but how many times have you purchased an album based on a single and the album's been absolutely terrible?
2: Oh, terrible.
1: Yeah. Has it ever happened for you?
2: Very little.
1: Oh, that's good. That's good.
2: Yeah, I was lucky in a way because we had a friend, this is in Dunedin, and he ran a radio show, and he'd let me go in on Sunday to hear all the new stuff from America and that, and then we could get it playing it before it even arrives in New Zealand. But it was on condition that when we went out to a pub, he'd come along and sing with us. But that was the...
1: Was he a good singer?
2: No, horrible. Yeah, horrible. But who cared? I got the new songs all the time. And I used to tell him how good he was. So.
1: Oh, did you? Just to make the deal sweet. Now, tell me, who was he and what radio station was he on?
2: Oh, God, that's amazing. You know, that was when I was 20.
1: Yeah.
2: I know who it wasn't, Donald Trump, anyway. Wasn't it?
1: What? It was Donald Trump?
2: No, it wasn't. I knew it. It's so long ago, I don't remember who the radio station guy was.
1: Oh, right.
2: But I know for sure it's not Donald.
1: Yes. Well, that narrows it down slightly. You've removed one person from the world's population, which I wish would actually happen. But, I can't imagine Donald actually looking cool or playing an instrument. He'd probably struggle with the triangle, wouldn't he? Cheers, Kev. Nice to hear from you. 24 past 7, 0800 80 10 80. That track from Duran Duran is not too far away. I bet you $1 million squillion. You'll never guess what it is, and if you do, I don't have any money. But it's a B-side that was a big hit for them. I'll narrow it down for you. The year was 1981. Oh, that's all the clues I'll give you. And I'll get through some of your texts soon as well. 24 past 7.
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7: 26 past 7. Now, this is already getting complicated. See, in my head, I thought it would just be A sides, B sides, live versus recorded, but then you get into covers. And I don't know that I don't like covers. I really don't. Some bands do a very good job at doing a cover, and the more you drink at a festival or something, the better it sounds, I guess, or in a pub. But, you know, I think you always have the original. Are there covers that are better than the original? There's another question for you to ponder as we move through the night tonight. G'day there, Mick.
8: G'day. I'm a Duran Duran song.
7: Yes.
8: Is it Please, Please Come In Here?
7: No, it's not. That was a big hit for them, wasn't it? Yeah.
8: Yeah. Quite Beatles-esque. The harmonies are really good.
7: Quite beautiful. Yeah, they were a great band, weren't they?
8: Yeah, they were.
7: Yes, they probably are. They probably still have that amazing hairdo. They've all got these amazing hairdos, haven't they?
8: I think that's been toned down a bit. But
7: yeah, probably. Well, you know.
8: Their later album was quite good. It was its song. Pretty big hit the head about 10 years after.
7: Hungry Like the Wolf?
8: No. I can't remember.
7: Yeah. Well, they did have quite a string of hits, didn't they, really?
8: Yeah. The company hung up.
7: Yeah, look, that's not the track I'm about to play, Mick, but it's a good guess. It wasn't really like a game. I don't want to make you feel like you've lost something. I'm pleased you didn't guess it right. I would have been compelled to pay that price I mentioned earlier on, which I don't have. Roman, Duran Duran, is it The Chauffeur? Thank you, Mick. No, it's not The Chauffeur. That's not one that I know either. Was that a B-side hit for them as well? Roman, it looks like Gloria Gaynor's I Will Survive was a B-side hit. I will survive. Hi there. Roman, Late Bar by Duran Duran. And the A-side was Planet Earth, says James. Let me just consult my document here. Where is it? Duran Duran, the B-side to Planet Earth. Good Lord, you're spot on. It is Late Bar.

0: News Talk ZB, Duran Duran, Late Bar from 1981, the B-side to Planet Earth. I'm not familiar with either, to be fair. If I heard Planet Earth, I'd probably go, oh, that Planet Earth. Right, yeah. Simon Le Bon, what a voice. And great, a great expose of drumming there. Good work on the hi-hats. Bit of a disco sound. Lots of that coming up, by the way. I've got great tracks from David Bowie, Depeche Mode, The Rolling Stones, Manic Street Preachers. Kate Bush is just around the corner. Well, she's not, but I've, yeah, anyway. The Cure, The Doobie Brothers, Chicago, all the B-sides from some of the biggest bands and some of the B-sides that became massive hits for them. So feel free to jump in with your recommendations too from your record collections. Cassettes do not have B-sides, do they? Not really. The songs toward the end of the cassette, you know, questionably good. But you might have just loved them. 0800 80 1080. Are covers any good? Well, no is the answer, isn't it? And is a live version of any song better than a studio recorded version? No. Easy to answer that. Although I have found that example, which I'll get for you very, very soon. I'll play both versions. And I was staggered that after about 30 or 40 years of knowing this particular song, I didn't even know there was an album version, because it's always the live version, slightly quicker tempo, slightly, well, a whole lot better, to be fair, which is why it was played more than any other version of it. I'll get that for you soon. 2728 0800 80 1080. Roman, two of the evening. Oh, you mean top of the evening? Top of the evening. One of the best live songs, B.B. King, The Thrill, is gone. Playing with B.B. King is Eric Clapton and many, many of the greats. And a live album is Talking Heads, Stop Making Sense. It's just out the gate. David Byrne, one of the greatest. Cheers, says Dave. Good on you, Dave. That's a great text. Thank you. Hi, Roman. Duran Duran, the band, so nice they named it twice, says Andy from Tighter. Good on you, Andy. Tighter, as in the suburb, not, you know, like I've got a screw loose, I need to do it up. That's the different Tighter altogether. Roman, Bruce Dickens, the singer from Iron Maiden, was an opera singer trained. Ah? Have I got my wires crossed? Is it him I was thinking of? I was told a long time ago that Axl Rose, whatever his real name is, maybe it is Axl Rose, maybe his father owned a mechanics workshop or something. Axl Rose was also a trained voice. His vocal range is extraordinary. I don't know if it still is. You know, as singers get older and they can't hit the high notes, so they start the whole song in a lower vocal range. Well, everyone does, instruments included. Let's hear from you, 0800 80 1080. I've got so many texts to catch up on, but you can. I'm chipping away on 9292. I bet you there's some surprises. If you have gone and dug out your record collection, you might have been pleasantly surprised to be reminded of those songs that you thrashed on the B-side that became those big hits. 0800 80 1080.
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6: 2328. Just going back to that call, it was made by Angela just before... It was in the last hour before the news, and Angela had worked alongside the lead singer from Texas, both nannies in England. That was a great call. And it could be that you want to talk about what you did on that OE that was a bit unusual like that, bumping into people of fame, and perhaps the gigs and the concerts you went to throughout the UK or further afield. 0800 80 1080. I'm happy to have those stories too. Roman, I don't want to brag too much, LOL, but I can do better than Angela. I was a bodyguard, a personal protection officer for Bono, Sir Rod Stewart, and Sir Elton John. Good Lord, how did you manage that? Oh, you'd have to call that through. I'd love to hear that story. Were you ex-police, ex-military? How did you manage to land the gig? Let me know. 0800 80 10 80. Hi, Diane.
7: Hello, how are you?
6: Yeah, really good. Thank you.
7: Good, good. I'm ringing up about a really old 45 in the probably late 50s.
6: Mm-hmm.
7: My girlfriend and I saved up and bought the 45 of Donna, Richie Valens singing it.
6: Oh,
7: Think he wrote it too. Yeah, I think he wrote it too. It might have been his girlfriend at high school or something.
6: Oh.
7: We thrashed it, but then we started loving the B-side. And the B-side, I think possibly was more popular eventually, was La Bamba.
6: Oh, really?
7: Yes.
8: La, la, la, yeah. La, la, bam, bam,
7: la, bam, bam. Yeah. Right, yeah. So there you are.
6: If you wanted to talk...
7: High school.
6: Yes. And you know what? Look, it's a great little catchy tune, but if you really wanted to torture someone, you'd play that on repeat while they were tied to a plastic chair in a room lit up with bright lights. It would drive you nuts.
7: I know.
6: Yeah.
7: A bit like the little drummer boy.
6: Oh, stop it. That's never been a favourite of mine. That's a lovely recollection. And did you say you've still got that 45?
7: Oh, no, of course I haven't. But it was probably scratched to bits by the time we were finished with it anyway.
6: Mm.
7: But we had a lot of fun out of it. We loved it.
6: I bet you did. So, how do you listen to music now, Diane?
7: Mainly CDs still, really.
6: Yes.
7: CDs probably. Oh, a little bit on YouTube.
6: Yeah.
7: Because you can kind of pick and choose what you want on there, really.
6: Yeah, you can. That's exactly right.
7: Yeah.
6: And do you have any of the old vinyl, or has it all gone?
7: I don't think I've got any more. I gave some of my kids have got vinyl, my daughter particularly.
6: Mm.
7: They've gone right back to it, and they've got a lovely sound system.
6: Yes.
7: And, it was a nice time to have the vinyl, and we thought it had gone with CDs coming. And now it's come back. And,
6: big time. Big prices too.
7: The quality of it is wonderful, they reckon. Hmm.
6: Yeah, they say that, but I just think, it can still get scratched. It can still

0: will warp if it hits the sunlight too much. Yeah, I don't know.
1: So
0: when you hear that song, if you do, if you're in a shop or someone plays the song, you know, Oh Donna, what do you think of? What's the first thing you're actually reminded of?
1: I go straight back to Friday night shopping, and we would get dropped off in town in Wirral and then picked up again by the father.
0: Mm-hmm.
1: And my girlfriend and I, he would go and have coffee at her home. They were Dutch people and they had beautiful coffee.
0: Yum.
1: And parquet flooring. And we used to put it, we were allowed to put it on at the other end of the lounge. And we would dance around and, we just loved it.
0: Oh,
1: takes me straight back.
0: That's lovely.
1: I'm 82, so that's a long time ago.
0: It's a great memory, though. And so late-night shopping in Wairoa.
1: Yes, on the Friday night, everyone went uptown.
0: Yeah.
1: I mean, everything was closed at the weekends except for the dairies and the petrol stations.
0: Yep. Yeah, exactly. So I had that memory. Masterton, you had late-night shopping Friday night. And if you're really cool, you had late-night shopping Thursday in Carterton. How cool was that?
1: Oh, wow. They were very close. No, Wairoa's a bit isolated to go anywhere else. it was a big night in town. And
0: brilliant.
1: Came to the pictures.
0: Oh.
1: Yeah, we had two picture theatres.
0: What?
1: And Nibble Nook.
0: In Wairoa, there were two movies. What?
1: Yes, there were.
0: What's happened with those? Have you been there lately?
1: There's still one. Yeah, and it was the older one. It was called the Gaiety, and it was the Regent was the last one uptown. But someone bought the Gaiety, and they've done it all up, and they still get regular films there. And
0: great, it's still a special experience, isn't it? I love going to the movies.
1: Oh, so do I. Yes, very much so.
0: Nice of you to call, Diane. Thank you. That's a cracking story. And, I don't really – I'm getting the head shake. Do not get into the movies. We do that on different shows. But I do love talking about the old theatres. And I love it that small towns like Wairoa, Masterton, Carterton, you can still see the remnants of the movie theatre in Carterton. It's opposite the square near the roundabout. You think, what's that unusually high building for? Or maybe it's gone now, but it was always there until it wasn't. It was when I looked last time. Yeah, we'll do movie theatres another time. Thank you, Diane. Ratahi has a wonderful movie theatre that was being done up a few years ago. I'm not sure if that fell through or not. I'm getting the evil look. We'll stick to the music. The A-sides, the B-sides, the live versus recorded, and covers. Are covers any good? You really want the original. Or have you heard a cover and you've gone, that's so much better than the original? 1728 0800 80 1080. Hi, Andy.
2: Yeah, hi, Roman. Loving your show. Great topic.
0: Great.
2: Just, the B-sides and all that, but when it comes to talking about cover versions, that really perks my interest.
0: Yes.
2: Big fan of Jimi Hendrix. I consider his version of Like a Rolling Stone by Bob Dylan superior to the original, which was recorded at Monterey Pop Festival. Also, All Along the Watchtower, which was on the Electric Ladyland LP. And finally, he'd done a version of Wild Thing by the Troggs.
0: Ah.
2: Which was also at Reading Rock, was also at Monterey Pop Festival. I think that, in my opinion, superior to the originals. I mean, Dylan had the lyrical ability, but I just think he took it to a new level musically and just the way the guy played and everything. And
0: quite incredible.
2: Yeah, he's a unique character, but that's just one little example of, I thought, maybe a cover might surpass an original.
0: Yeah. So when you mentioned All Along the Watchtower, did you ever hear the U2 version of that?
2: Yeah, I wasn't too keen on it, to be honest, mate.
0: That's all right. No, I just wanted to know what you thought of it. Yeah, okay.
2: Yeah, just Hendrix or Dylan for me. I mean, Dylan was a great lyricist.
0: Mm-hmm.
2: I mean, he actually gave Hendrix the confidence to actually sing, because he thought if anyone had sing that bad, maybe he'd have a crack too.
0: Yeah,
2: we all know he's a great guitarist, but anyway, that's my two cents for what it's worth.
0: No, and very well.

0: Well said, Andy. Thank you. Yeah, Jimi Hendrix, what a talent. All those very talented musicians that often get lumped in and referred to as the 27 Club, just horrific, right? But just their talent, incredible. Thank you, Andy. What have I got? 7:45. A reminder, too, that you'll hear the dulcet tones of Elliot Smith tomorrow morning from 5 here on Newstalk ZB with live coverage of the rugby out of South Africa. He's away for a long time, is Elliot Smith. Mind you, so are the All Blacks, which is why Elliot's away for so long. Does such a good job, doesn't he? You'll get that live here from 5 tomorrow morning. 7:45, back into... Oh, what about movie soundtracks, says a texter. Oh. The hills are alive with the sound of mucus music. Yes. What sort of movie... Actually, yeah. Because then you get into bands like Mark Knopfler, who did the score for Local Hero, a great movie, Local Hero, and also Cal, C-A-L, another movie that he did the music score for. Those albums are quite, well, they're unusual, they're nice, they're unusual, they're different. 7:45.
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5: 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Lived it, we remember it. In My Day with Roman Travis. 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
0: 7:48. Oh, the texts are quite incredible. The diversity is remarkable. Roman, Janis Joplin, me and Bobby McGee. What a voice. What are you saying about that, though? Do you mean her version of it? Her live version? I'm not too sure what your text, but you just love the song, I guess. Roman, I've still got the Beatles LP mono, lots and lots of 60s and 70s stuff, and I still love it all. Good stuff. Roman, I'm 51, and I remember Mum and Dad had a 45 record with Stupid Cupid, Connie Francis. My brother and I loved it, says Jen. They're very catchy, simple songs, and great when you're trying to, in Radioland, time out to the news. Oh, I need a short song. The Beatles always had some rippers for that, often less than 3 minutes. Roman, the Easy Star All-Stars cover band's album Dub Side of the Moon, an amazing interpretation of Pink Floyd's Dark Side of the Moon. Everyone I've introduced it to go spaz balls over it. I haven't heard that term for a long time. Oh, I just went spaz balls, mate. I went spaz balls. It's a weird term, isn't it? But thank you. Great text. Roman, the best cover song, Paul Young, Living the Love of the Common People. I think you live song. What have you written here? I don't know what you've done there. You might have slipped or had an aneurysm or something halfway through the text. Take Me to the River, Depeche Mode, Just Can't Get Enough. Live version is better than the original. Okay.

Whitney Houston, Roman, I Will Always Love You, a cappella version of Elf's Only You, better than the originals. Oh, is it, I don't know. As soon as you said a cappella, I felt ill. Roman Super Show, thank you. From Kristen, thank you. Hi there, Roman. How about the Beatles 45 Strawberry Fields, Penny Lane, the flip side? I still have it with all of my vinyl from the 60s and 70s, says Barb. Yeah, good on you, Barb. Roman, I'm so enjoying your program. Oh, so am I. Yeah, I'm loving it. You never know. It's like, you know, this program's like a box of chocolates. You never know what you're going to get when you... So, yeah, tell me, what am I going to get? Give me a call, 0800 80 1080 9292 on the text. I did mention Kate Bush before. Kate Bush, what an extraordinary performer Kate Bush is. Quite the unusual performer, I would say. Is that fair to say? And she had a big hit, The Sensual World. And the B-side to that was this particular track from 1989 from Kate Bush. This is Walk Straight Down the Middle.

0: Parody was a big hit. It was the B-side to Sensual World, and the track was Walk Straight Down the Middle from 1989. Not a big fan of that kind of cat being caught in the doorway sound. What was that? Wah! I don't know. It was unusual, wasn't it? Well, I didn't say I liked it, but, you know. But you might have. There might be B-sides that you love and you want to talk about. Let's hear them. Not the B-sides, just hear your stories about them. 0800 80 10 80 is the number. E-Lad, welcome.
1: G'day, Roman. How are you going?
0: Good, thank you. Yeah, good, good.
1: My favourite live album, I've got two, and Bruce Springsteen, Live in Dublin.
0: Oh.
1: It's a full concert.
0: Yes.
1: The E Street Band, and there's a symphony orchestra behind him, actually. Sings all traditional songs, a few of his own.
0: Mm-hmm.
1: Yeah, really good listen. And The Doors Live.
0: Oh.
1: Yeah.
0: What is it, though, about those? I mean, you've obviously mentioned them because you love them, but why do they sound so good for you?
1: Oh, because they're all just good songs. If you listen to the album, like the first time you listen to it, you'll go, oh, geez, that's good. And then you listen to it more and more, and it just grows and grows and grows on you. They're real good.
0: Yes. And is there a lot of chat in between the songs? Is that what appeals, do you think, too? No.
1: Nah, it's live in Dublin, so it's a massive crowd, and yeah, I'm quite surprised that you've never heard of it.
0: No, I haven't, but that's, you know, you get stuck in a bit of a rut sometimes with your music, and then someone exposes you to something, you go, oh wow, so I might go and have a listen to that. The reason I ask about that is because sometimes the musicians, they have good chats, and they'll go, oh, welcome, g'day there Auckland, or hello Wellington, I went to a great cafe today, and they have a bit of a story to tell or something. I quite like that.
1: Yeah, yeah. Well, and another one would be Hot August Night too. That's
0: probably Neil Diamond. Wow.
1: Yeah.
0: All right.
1: Yeah. My thoughts?
0: No, very good. And good thoughts they are too, E-Lad. Nice to hear from you. 0800 80 10 80 if you'd like to. It's not a competition, but you might want to compete. You might go, oh, hang on, no, if he thinks that was good, he needs to listen too. And the comment that E-Lad made is quite valid. I'm surprised you haven't listened to it. There's just so much music to listen to, isn't there? Sometimes it's a bit like a box of chocolates for me. Music is like a box of chocolates. You never know what you're going to... If you've got an algorithm going and the algorithm on your streaming service feeds you a couple of tracks, you go, what the heck are those? And you sort of go down a bit of a rabbit hole with those and expose yourself to a whole different genre, maybe. Yeah, your favourite B-sides and live versus recorded. Let's hear those.
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0: easy for an employer just to put a listing on their own careers board or on one of the big players like SEEK, and they'll get 50, 100, 200, 300, even 500 applications.
1: The Tertiary Education Union says insecure work is becoming a major risk for New Zealand universities. It says thousands of university researchers are working on insecure or short-term contracts. It's calling for more secure jobs, saying much of the research work is funded through grants, which staff have to apply for themselves. Union spokesperson Antonia Verstappen says many are burnt out by the insecurity that comes with being on a fixed-term contract.
2: We're worried that these researchers will look to go elsewhere, and we need our universities to commit to researchers, which is why we're claiming for secure jobs.
1: Shock among residents in Christchurch's Aranui after a child dying in a fatal dog attack yesterday. Police have been speaking with and providing support to those living at the Basingstoke street address where it happened. The dog involved lived at the property and has now been removed. Local councillor Kelly Barber says it's a devastating situation.
3: People I've spoken to have said that it's just, you know, shock and sadness, really. And their thoughts are with the family. Very difficult to lose a child and in these sorts of circumstances.
1: A new program helping keep girls in sport debuts at Go Media Stadium next weekend. A blue perimeter will feature phrases girls themselves say they want to hear, following research commissioned by 2Degrees. Encouragement like "I'm proud of you" and "keep your head up" will surround community fields and courts, even at the upcoming Black Ferns rugby test. Clinical psychologist Sarah De Wattinger says the aim is to keep girls in sport.
4: Just a great reminder of the words that young girls want to hear when they're out there playing.
1: Major gaps in communication in areas of Colombia, hardest hit by Monday's deadly 7.4 magnitude earthquake. Emergency teams are still trying to rescue people trapped under buildings, with the death toll climbing past 270, with more than 1,300 people injured. World Vision spokesperson Barbara Mello, on the ground in Colombia, says the earthquake's epicenter is in the department of Chaco, which is very remote.
5: Geographically, it's very difficult to get in. The roads are not in a good state, and the aid must come through helicopters or by river.
1: Some 20,000 people took a look at Auckland's new CRL Karanga Ahape train station today. 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We asked commuters what they thought.
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1: The City Rail Link opens on September the 13th. News Talk ZB Sport. A sense of deja vu for Tyrell Lomax. The All Blacks prop will make his first appearance at the South African tour against the Bulls tomorrow morning in Pretoria. Lomax has not been able to play because of a cut to his leg, albeit not as bad as the one that almost ruled him out of the 2023 World Cup.
11: Yeah, another cut. It's a little bit embarrassing actually because it's from my own boot this time. But you're just in the Irish test, just got behind a mall and it collapsed on top of me and my boot was facing the wrong way and cut my own leg open, so...
1: Live commentary from 5 in the morning on News Talk ZB Sport and iHeartRadio. 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
12: Arcoy. Now Robertson. Coming on, knocks it on. Canterbury have it. That'll do it. Canterbury will look to get rid of it. And the Rand Burley Shield stays in Christchurch.
1: Canterbury's held off an almighty Bay of Plenty comeback for a 33-28 victory there on Sky Sport. Hawke's Bay had their first win over Auckland at Eden Park in all 50 years of the NPC, a 44-31 win this afternoon. Manawatu led Otago 17-7 at half-time in Palmerston North. Now early in the second half, it's still 17-7 to Manawatu. Warriors prop Tanner Stowers-Smith is crediting co-captains James Fisher-Harris and Mitch Barnett for his breakout NRL season. The 22-year-old's become a big impact player off the bench to help the Warriors sit third in the NRL standings. Stowers-Smith says watching his leaders set the tone makes him want to reach those standards.
13: The way they lead the game and start the game is exactly how I want to play as well, and that's just sort of a role I've taken upon myself, is to not let that happen. And if those boys are going to go after it and chase the game as hard as they are, then I need to step up too and live up to their stands too.
1: The Warriors play the Broncos in Brisbane from 25 to 10 tonight. The Canberra Raiders have done the Warriors' pursuit for home finals.

0: big boost with a 24-20 win over the fifth-placed Sharks in Cronulla. That's News Talk ZB News and Sport 8:06. 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Northland, Auckland and Coromandel, mostly cloudy with a few showers, possibly heavy tomorrow afternoon. From Waikato to Kapiti, along with Tomarunui, Taupo and Bay of Plenty, mostly cloudy. Showers, possibly heavy and thundery in the west tonight, becoming isolated tomorrow afternoon. Gisborne, Hawke's Bay and Taihape, periods of rain, sometimes heavy, snow may affect higher roads tomorrow. Wellington and Wairarapa, rain easing to showers tomorrow afternoon. Nelson, scattered rain, clearing to fine in the morning. From Buller to Fiordland, mainly fine apart from showers across southern Fiordland, a few showers possible from Buller to Westland overnight tonight. From Marlborough to Southland, mostly cloudy, scattered rain with snow down to 400 metres overnight, easing to a few showers in the morning and clearing from inland Otago and Southland later tomorrow. Chatham Islands, cloudy periods, a few showers turning to rain in the morning. I'm Joe Gilfillan. That's News Talk ZB, news, sport and weather to 8:07.
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G'day, how you going? 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This is In My Day. I'm Roman Travers. I'm with you through till 12 here on Newstalk ZB each and every Saturday night. 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My email is roman@newstalkzb.co.nz. So, just taking you back to a time when you were a lot younger. I don't want to be ageist, but everyone was younger than they were today at some point. You know, and when you loved a song on the radio, you ran down on your bike and you dropped your bike outside the shop. You ran inside the record shop and you said, I've got to have that song. I want to buy the 45. And if the 45 was good, you bought the album, which came out a bit later. Sometimes the album was just terrible. Sometimes the album was even better to listen to in its entirety. It was recorded to be heard from start to go. And the B-side was probably even better. We're talking about B-side successes tonight. Those songs that were never designed to be big hits but were B-side successes. We've heard so many so far, more to come. And then we got into the whole discussion of, are live versions of any songs better than the real thing? Better than the studio version? I put it to you that they're not. That's just a personal take on it, but we've had so many stories already about how good a recorded version of everything can be. Do you like it when a musician at a gig starts telling a story? One thing I don't like about live music is when the leader of the band doesn't tell you who the other musicians. I love knowing who's the bloke on the drums? Oh, it's Brian on the drums and Barry on the bass and Kevin on the keyboards, and I love hearing all that stuff. And they do a bit of a solo, don't they? Like that on the drums. So yeah, live versions of songs, do you love them? The B-sides. And then we got into a bit of the unusual jobs that you've done overseas. And that was because of Angela. Angela was driving. She said, I was driving and I heard you talking about Texas, which is an unusual name for a band from Scotland. And Angela had been a nanny along with the lead singer from Texas, and she gave me a pronunciation guide on Charlene Spiteri. It's quite an Italian surname. It's not a surname I've heard before. But you'll know Charlene Spiteri and the band Texas. Some of their big hits were on the radio back in the 80s and 90s. So, yeah, unusual jobs, the people that you bumped into. She,

she was bumping into superstars all over London. Babies galore attached to their superstar mothers or fathers. That's quite, I like those stories. Like them indeed. 11 past 8. So when I mentioned the band Chicago, go, what do you think of? Boom. I know what you're thinking. You're thinking French horns, aren't you? Boom, boom, boom, boom, boom, boom, boom, boom. Incoming triangle. Ding. Do-do-do. But the intro to that song is huge, and it was a big hit for them. I'm not playing it. I'm sorry. But this track is from Chicago, and it is quite unusual. There aren't too many bands that have a dedication to an intro that's almost a minute long. But this one is. And this is the B-side to the Chicago hit Make Me Smile. And this is the Chicago track from 1970. And it's called Color My World, which is quite nice. Bit of a slow build. It's a bit of a slow burn. How are you feeling so far? Have you fallen asleep yet? It kind of kicks in a while. But anyway, in the meantime, while they're working out how to start the song, feel free to grab your phone and call me, 0800 80 1080. I feel like I'm being hypnotised by a piano. It's terrible. I'm sure it's going to get better, though. Can't get any worse, can it? So, from 1970, this is Chicago. This is Color My World.

0: News Talk ZB, it's Chicago from 1970 and a track that became a hit for them called Colour My World. Nice use of the flute there, wasn't it? You don't often hear the flute. Being a flautist is highly underrated as a job. That flautist was fluting beautifully. It was the B-side to Make Me Smile. I don't know. Do you care what I think or not? Tell me what you think. I think some of these B-sides are absolutely terrible. I'm just putting it out there. Feel free to have your say. The B-sides that you've loved that have become hits over the years. 0800 80 10 80. Hi, Juliet.
1: Yeah, hi there. So I'm not phoning about a B-side. Mm-hmm. I'm phoning about a live version.
0: Yes, love a live version.
1: Another live version.
0: Yep.
1: So it's Mark Knopfler.
0: Mm-hmm.
1: And it's Brothers in Arms. And it's live at Wembley Stadium, 1988.
0: Ooh.
1: The tribute concert to Nelson Mandela.
0: Brilliant.
1: And you also have Eric Clapton on stage. Of course, seeing it with the video, that's what makes it fantastic. But it's a fabulous version because it goes on in a real long solo.
0: Mm.
1: And the atmosphere is just amazing. And I love that version.

0: far more
1: yes.
0: than any of the studio versions.
1: What is it for you that makes it so special? Is it the fact that you can see them performing as opposed to...
0: It's because you can see him and in actually, I mean, not being there because I wasn't there, but the video version, it zooms onto his face and his hands doing the solo that, you know, it's just such amazing guitar work. And it's an atmosphere around the viewing. So you have to play it. It's really long, and if someone doesn't know the number, it probably doesn't make such an impact. But there's an atmosphere to it, which is special to the song as well, Brothers in Arms. And, of course, because it's for Nelson Mandela's 70th birthday thing, it's just the atmosphere. It really gets you. Yeah.
1: Nice. Look, I don't know. Whenever I've read anything about Mark Knopfler, apparently he is an absolute perfectionist, and he does is just absolutely spot on, isn't it?
0: Yeah, and it's funny looking at him now, because I remember that when I was probably his age, and he's such a young the feeling, the purity that comes out of the singing and his music and himself is just amazing, because he's a very serious musician as well.
1: He does come across that way. Yeah.
0: Yeah.
1: I remember when Brothers in Arms came out, and because I was always into my drums, and I'd never seen a drum kit as big as the drum kit that the drummer from Dire Straits had.
0: Yeah, yeah.
1: Yeah, absolutely huge. Juliet, lovely of you to, that's a lovely recollection, and well said too. In actual fact, there is another live version of a song that I really like, and that's Local Hero. Local Hero live is not too bad either. It's a bit elongated compared to the studio version, also by Mark Knopfler from the movie Local Hero. Thank you, Juliet. Really nice of you to call. 18 past 8. Get stuck in. Here till 12. 0800 80 10 80.
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1: 20 past 8, gee, your texts are very, very direct and there's no mucking about. You tell me exactly what you do and don't like, and I love that, I do. I don't really understand this text that says, Roman, Chicago 25 or 624. What do you mean by that? Oh, this one's we might have to get the. Are you guys ready with the sensor? You are? You've got the sensor machine working? You have? Okay.

0: All right, so, yeah. This text just says, Roman, what is this crap? Turn it. Hang on. No, you're supposed to put the set. No. No, when I say the word that shouldn't be heard, you put the beep. Oh, Lord, it's not that hard, is it? Anyway, I'll try it again. Roman, what's this crap? Turn it off. The very direct text, isn't it? We didn't quite get the timing right on the censorship there, but oh my God, Roman, that was terrible, says another texter. Look, I don't disagree with you. I'm actually on board with you on that one. But then you get quite the juxtaposition with this one. The Chicago song you just played, Colour, My World, would be great as an instrumental with the quivering, sliding scale vocal stripped out. 25 or 6 to 7 was great too, says Brian. Ah, that explains the previous text. I think that particular Chicago track for me would be a great track to play at my funeral so I can punish everyone. And I'd actually have it on repeat with the instructions. No one's to leave until it's gone through 10 times. That'll teach you. 22 past 8. 0800 80 1080 is the number. 9292 is the text. Welcome to you, Sue.
1: Oh, hi, Roman. Oh, before I forget, Texas was mentioned before.
0: Yes.
1: Yeah, I often see that clip, I Don't Want to Love Her, on Big Rig, and she's a great singer.
0: What's Big Rig?
1: It's one of the, from the Juice TV,
0: oh.
1: Channel 50 Freeview Stable.
0: Gotcha.
1: And they have Big Rig as well, which plays a lot of country and stuff like that.
0: Yeah, which country? Oh, you mean the type of music? Yes, yes. Sorry.
1: Okay.
0: Okay.
1: My reverse choice is the flip side of I just reading Dock of the Bay, and it's called Sweet Loreen.
0: Oh, yeah? Huh.
1: Yeah, it's a real jumpy one. I like that one.
0: Nice.
1: And you broke my heart before when you mentioned Achy Breaky Heart.
0: Yes. Do you like that song?
1: I love it.
0: Oh, wow.
1: And I also used to request Glenn Moffat's band to play it at the Java Jive, like all the time. and that got everyone going, and they'd have boats on it, and you got them wound up anyway, but I did get it. I did get it. I'm not a troublemaker, am I? But I watch it on Big Rig. Often they have that on there too. And he's a real dish, eh, in that footage.
0: Is it? I don't know. I've never watched Big Rig. I'd be too scared to Google that. I don't know what would pop up. I'd probably get sacked if I type that into my search engine. Does sound like a really dodgy website, doesn't it? But yeah, no, I take your word for it, Sue. That's a song. Yeah, if ever I was to join an army and I was in charge of torturing people, that's the song I'd play them. I'd have it on repeat and I'd have the lights left on and they'd be saying, I'll tell you anything, just make it stop. And the song wouldn't even have finished its first time through. Don't break my heart, make it break your heart. It's just, oh, for me, that's like, oh, please. It just sounds like something a three-year-old would have written. But, you know, horses for courses, Sue. I know I sound quite disparaging, but we all have an opinion. Like Bottoms, we've all got one. And I'd like to hear yours, your opinion, that is. 25 past 8, 0800 80 1080 is the number, 9292 to text. Hi, Tim.
2: Hey, Roman, how are you tonight?
0: Yeah, really good.
2: You sound on form.
0: Oh, yeah, on fire.
2: Which is pretty much all the time.
0: Oh, good on you.
2: So I'd like to put forward Cheap Trick live at Budokan.
0: Oh,
2: I think it was 78, 79. I still play it to this day on CD.
0: Yes.
2: CD. There you go. That's how up at the times I am.
0: That's quite modern.
2: In my car.
0: Mm-hmm.
2: Yeah. Very evolved human being.
0: Cheap Trick. And, now, that's a

0: And I have not heard that name for decades, I don't think.
1: I bet you haven't. Mm. I bet. And live at Budokan, if you find yourself needing to be revitalised at some point,
0: mm.
1: highly recommend it.
0: Okay, so not a song to play at your funeral. It's
1: oh no, absolutely. You could play
0: any of them.
1: It just depends which way you want to go. If you want to, you know, celebrate someone's life and energise everyone,
0: yes,
1: get them out of the bloody slump, then then get that on, you know. And
0: what's your favourite track by Cheap Trick?
1: Probably it is off of that album. It's a live version of a track called Need Your Love.
0: Oh, right. How does that go?
1: I'm not going to try and give you a rendition. nice one. Good try.
0: Damn it.
1: But my second, I mean, these are just two mainstream choices. And, yeah, the lady before came up with Mark Knopfler, but there was a brilliant album called Alchemy,
0: which
1: is a live album about 83. And I spent a lot of time listening to that in the back of the old man's Jeep Cherokee that he brought when we got to Aussie and toured around Aussie.
0: Wow.
1: So it's ingrained in my brain.
0: Isn't that incredible, the power of music? It will take you straight to a certain person, a certain place, a point in your life. Quite powerful stuff, isn't it?
1: Oh, very, very powerful stuff.
0: Mm.
1: And not a live album, but an album that, again, I could recite it. It's just in there till the end of my days. I was coming back from Perth when I was 16, did a bunk from home, coming back to New Zealand, 2.5 days on a Greyhound coach, and that was Principle of Moments album by Robert Plant.
0: Oh, yeah.
1: Huh. On a, what are those things back in the day, the Sony... You know, that used to play cassettes. The first thing that sort of come out...
0: A Walkman. Mobile,
1: well, a Walkman, that's
0: yeah.
1: the one.
0: Yeah, wow. Weren't they and quite yeah. the thing? They really
1: well,
0: were.
1: It got me through, yeah, like 48 hours on a bus.
0: Yes.
1: So that was, but anyway, that's off the track. But, yeah.
0: I've got a question for you, and I'm only going to ask it because I know the answer. I didn't know the answer until recently. You mentioned Robert Plant, right?
1: Yes.
0: You know the song 29 Palms?
1: I do.
0: Do you know what that's about?
1: You know what? I don't.
0: Well, neither did I. So I'm going to try and sound clever now. But I only know because
1: please.
0: I thought, I'm intrigued by 29 palms. Is that how many palms he had to count before he got home? 29 palms is a city, a town in the US.
1: Well.
0: Exactly.
1: Thank you.
0: Oh, no, you're welcome. I mean, it wasn't a great story. It's just that I had always wondered why he sung a song about 29 palms. It's the gateway to some... desert kind of wilderness, the Joshua Tree, I think, which is also intriguing because that's a U2 album. Quite amazing. Don't know why I find that amazing. I just find it amazing. 29 past 8, 0800 80 1080. Let's hear from you.
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3: 29-9. I have to say that that Chicago track has really got up your noses. It's like, you know, I've mentioned some outlandish political policy, which we're hearing all the time at the moment. It's really got up your nose, hasn't it? Some people love it. Others absolutely hate it. And I'll try and cover as many of those texts as I can when there's time. Hi there, Martin.
4: Oh, hi. Oh, thank you for having me on, Ryman.
3: Oh, you're welcome.
4: Ryman. My apologies. So, B-sides, are we still discussing them?
3: Oh, yeah, all night. All night, Martin. Possibly tomorrow morning, too.
4: Okay. Yeah, that's good. The first single I ever bought was in 1979, and it was ABBA, Voulez-Vous.
3: Voulez-Vous. Yes. What was that song about, Martin?
4: Take it now or leave it. Now is all we get. No regrets. Voulez-vous.
3: Yeah, but what was it about?
4: I don't know.
3: Man, it's weird, isn't it? Sometimes you've sung a song for years and you've never thought to question it.
4: I do know. If you want, I'm not going to go into the historical history of ABBA, but it was their they'd gone through various things in their relationships, and this was more to escape and go into more disco, I think.
3: Ah.
4: At the time, we had the Bee Gees and Saturday Night Fever, and I think something around that time.
3: Mm, okay.
4: Yeah, so it's about 79. I think it was. That was the first single I bought. However, my sister and I, we always used to turn over the 45 onto the B-side. And the other song was, I think it was Angel Eyes. Look into his angel eyes. One look and you'll be surprised. Oh, one day. And it didn't go anywhere. And I don't think it did, but it's a classical song.
3: Oh, there you are. So that's a favourite B-side for you.
4: Yeah, yes, it is. Ah, but there is one more. Can I say or not? Have I overdone my time?
3: No, not at all. You keep going. You're doing well.
4: Oh, thank you. I think, you know, when they had the song by Boney M, I think it was, by the rivers of Babylon.
3: Mm-hmm.
4: If they flipped that over, it was the song Brown Girl in the Ring.
3: Someone else mentioned that before, and that was a hit, wasn't it? They both were.
4: They were both big hits. Both hit the charts for an extraordinary amount of time.
3: Mm. Yeah. Is that it?
4: I think so.
3: I've got one question before you go, because I know that I'm interrogating you slightly, but what was the Brown Girl in the Ring all about?
4: I'm not too sure. So do you know what the song about the Brown Girl in the Ring was all about? I'm asking my wife.
3: Oh, yes.
4: She's a solicitor for cultural rights.
3: Is she? That'd be handy for a song like this with a brown girl in the ring. Yeah. Actually, these days...
4: I really don't know.
3: Oh.
4: But it was a lovely song at the time.
3: Brown girl in the... Yeah. What's your wife's...
5: Traditional Caribbean children's ring game and folk
4: song. Hang on, we've got it.
5: It's a Caribbean folk song.
4: A Caribbean folk song.
3: Oh, and did she say something about a child's game?
5: Yeah.
3: Wow. What's your name?
5: Gertie.
3: Hey? Eh?

0: You?
1: Ramen. It's on TV.
0: Yeah, we're on TV. Or maybe radio.
1: We could well be on TV.
0: So, is Martin, is your wife's name Debbie?
1: Yeah.
0: Yeah.
1: Do you want to talk to Roman?
0: Yeah, go on,
1: hang on. Why not? Roman. Yeah,
0: whatever.
1: My wife wants to
0: chuck
1: talk
0: her on.
1: To
0: chuck
1: you.
0: Her on.
1: Oh, I don't.
2: Roman Travis.
0: Yes.
2: Hello.
0: Hello. Hello, Debbie.
2: Hi.
0: Now, tell me, is that culturally appropriate these days with your legal background to be talking about a brown girl in the ring?
2: Oh, Roman, don't go there.
0: Oh, no. I can. Oh, the old frosty pushback there. It's like I'm interviewing Chris Bishop about a coup or something. Wow. No comment. Wasn't me. Oh, put Erica on. No, she's gone missing. She's sharpening her knives. 24-29. Thank you both, Martin and Debbie. Great to hear from you. 0800 80 1080. The text 9292.
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0: 21-29. Roman says a text at Roman, when are you going to play the two versions of the song that you reckon are so great live? It's a good question. I have promised that several times. I have a song I'm going to play. You'll know the song as soon as I play it. You'll know it. Everybody will know it. Every single person will know it. And the live version is unquestionably the best version, and I will play both at some point tonight before it gets too late. 21-29. Yeah, g'day there, Calvin. Thanks for waiting.
11: Very good evening to you, Roman. When you mentioned earlier on about 45s, I immediately thought of the EPs, the extended plays.
0: Yes,
11: they were a great invention. They usually had two or three songs on each side.
0: Mm-hmm.
11: They were very good. Now, Roman, if I may, just two brief things. The first thing, if you're in the US of A at a country hoedown, yee-haw, and someone called out, hey, who's that dude over there playing the bagpipes? The answer would probably be Glen Campbell.
0: That's right. What an unusual instrument for him to choose, right?
11: Yes. And the second thing, which I reckon it cannot be argued against, in New Zealand I'm talking about, the greatest, most famous ever B-side of a record, and I'm wanting you to let me know what the A-side was, because I've completely forgotten, but the B-side was Ingeborg Humperdinck singing 10 Guitars.
0: Oh, so that was the B-side?
11: That was the B-side, 10 Guitars.
0: What was the A-side?
11: Probably the greatest B-side ever done in New Zealand.
0: Yeah, good point. Okay, look, I'm sure someone will be shuffling through their record collection now to find that out. So

0: We'll find out soon, Kelvin.
1: Very good. I appreciate that.
0: Oh, you're more than welcome. As always, Kelvin, good to hear from you. Hope you're keeping warm in Hamilton. Never cold in Hamilton. It's all about clothing, isn't it? Lack of it or too much of it. You can't go wrong when you get it right. Roman, Brown Girl in the Ring is about a child. It's a child's play singing in a circle, like Ring-a-Ring-a-Rosie, a pocket full of... Yeah, that's all about the plague, though, isn't it, that one? Ring-a-Ring-a-Rosie. Oh, no, she's dead, isn't it? So they made a song about it. Let's make a song about all the dead people. What a terrible... It's weird, isn't it? It's very strange. Roman, most of Boney M's songs are based on true history. Oh, I didn't know that. By the rivers of... Yeah, you're right, actually. Yes. G'day, Roman. In my opinion, two great live albums, Frampton Comes Alive and Boston, More Than a Feeling. Chris and Gothic. Oh, g'day, Chris. Hope you're doing okay. Hope Gothic's doing okay as well. Yeah, Boston, More Than a Feeling. That guitar work in that particular song and the drums, everything, just brilliant. I'll get back to your sensational texts in a moment or two. 18 to 9. Hi there, Neil.
2: Hi, so my contribution has probably been already suggested. Heart's live version of Stairway to Heaven.
0: Whose version of Stairway to Heaven?
2: Heart. Heart, the group
0: Heart. Ah, right. Is that quite good?
2: The live version of Stairway to Heaven, the girl singer.
0: Right.
2: And I think it's really cool.
0: Okay.
2: And if you Google it and watch it through, you'll see in the audience Led Zeppelin. Of course, this is considerably into their, pensioner years.
0: Mm.
2: And I think it's a great version.
0: Okay. What makes it so much better?
2: I think when they get to the part with Bustle and the Hedgerow, they really, really amp it up, whereas perhaps the live version that Led Zeppelin did is probably a bit more guitar work or something, or seemed to pause a bit.
0: Yes. Yeah, it makes sense, doesn't it? Yeah.
2: That's what I say.
0: Yeah, no, good, Neil. That's great. I love the bridge. I love that section of a song where everything changes and then they pull back together again to go back into a verse or often the chorus. I love the bridge. It's the only part, and I don't know why that formula works, right? Verse, chorus, bridge, chorus, verse, chorus, goodbye. I think every song, would that be fair, has a bridge? And I don't know why that became a thing. But anyway, it works. It's worked for pop songs. It's worked for everything for so long. 1729 0800 80 1080. You can text 9292. For those that are so outraged by the Chicago track, I'm going to play you a song soon that's absolutely going to change your mind or help you forget how bad that Chicago song really was. Hi there, Sivan.
3: Yeah, hi. I just tuned in when that gentleman was sung by the song for the River of Avalon.
0: Yeah.
3: Yeah. You know where those lyrics come from, eh?
0: The Bible.
3: It's the one called the Psalms 135, yeah.
0: There you go.
3: And you know Babylon used to be called Iraq, eh? Babylon was the ancient name for Iraq.
0: Babylon was what?
3: Babylon was the ancient name for Iraq.
0: Yeah, I tell Iraq, you what, are you
3: Iraq
0: on...
3: Iraq is called Babylon.
0: Yes, are you on a speakerphone?
3: No, I'm on the headphones.
0: Yeah, it's just a very, very bad line, Sivan. It's like I've got to try and work out what you're saying all the way through. It's just a bit echoey. It's like you've plunged your head into the fishbowl with the phone. Just a bit kind of, cell phones. Terrible invention, cell phones. Terrible. Give me a landline any day. But yeah, good spotting on the biblical references there, Sivan. That's all I got. 9:45 0800 80 1080. A text says, please release me. You might have meant to send that to your captors. That came to me. Or do you mean the song? Please release me, let me go. Is that the A side to the B side of Engelbert Humperdinck? Thank you. If that is the answer, that's very kind of you. You came in nice and quick. That was Kelvin's question. There you go, Kelvin. Please release me. Which I think is actually quite a nice song compared to the other one, but there you go. Each to their own. Each to their own. Graham, welcome.
4: Yeah, greetings from Southland. Firstly, there are two versions of

0: Voodoo Child's Slight Return. One, the original, which Jimi Hendrix did, and the slightly better version, depending on your point of view, which Stevie Ray Vaughan did.
1: Oh, really?
0: Slightly different styles. That's just to compare and contrast.
1: Yes.
0: The other thing was the band Duran Duran. One of their songs was used as a, what was it, View to a Kill? It was in the James Bond action movie.
1: It was too.
0: And later on, my favourite song of theirs, which is actually Rio.
1: Oh yeah. Do you like their do you like their song?
0: We're down to Rio, but
1: do you like their song Blue chorus. What?
0: It's sort of sung like a chorus.
1: Yes. Do you like their song Blue Moon on Monday?
0: Blue Moon on Monday.
1: Blue Moon on Monday. And I'm that one.
0: I've done some earlier work, so there's some.
1: Yeah.
0: Oh, was it? Oh, you'll know what they are. In their earlier days, yeah. But they were usually they had some pretty good concerts. On YouTube, yeah.
1: Oh yeah, but imagine seeing them live. I wish I had. I wish I'd been old enough and had enough money to see them. A rare combination. When you're young, to have the money to do all that kind of stuff. Good on you, Graham. I know how much work you do in the local scene there in Dunedin with your music. Good on you. Nice to hear from you. Voulez-vous. I said to someone, what is that song all about? Voulez-vous. It just translates to do you want or do you want to. Voulez-vous. It's a cracking track. Didn't ABBA put out some absolute bangers. Good Lord, they were just a tremendous band, weren't they? It probably helped that they were all frighteningly good-looking as well. Roman, voulez-vous? No! Exclamation mark. How lovely to hear from Calvin. Love to Chris and Gothic. Oh, that's very kind. Roman, the A-side to Engelbert Humperdinck's famous B-side track, 10 Guitars, sometimes playfully misremembered or inverted based upon his nickname, King of Romance, was the massive 1967 international chart topper, Release Me. Please release me, let me go. I wonder how many police cells around the country that's been heard reverberating from by inebriated cellmates. 1229 0800 80 1080. Now, it's not just A-sides and B-sides, it's is there a better version of a live... Is a live version of a song you love ever, ever better than the studio recording? I will play you a song. I'll play both versions, and I promise to do it in the next hour, that will convince you that it's a very rare thing when the live version is so much better.
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1: Clacton, polls close at 9 this morning New Zealand time. Obviously Farage will win. The question is by how much. Because of the size of it and the complexity, it'll be tonight New Zealand time. So despite the fact we know who's going to win, democracy moves slowly.
2: 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You lived it. We remember it. In My Day with Roman Travers. 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
3: 9 to 9. There are so many texts coming, and I know I remind you quite frequently, but it's very hard to keep up with them. So if you really want to hear what you've said, say it and call 0800 80 10 80. Hi there. Oh, just a second. I've just got to change something. There we go. Welcome to you, Edwin.
4: Hello. Good evening, Ronan. I like listening to your songs, to your show.
3: Yeah.
4: And in 1968, there was the English group was Blood, Sweat and Tears.
3: Mm-hmm.
4: The American group was Chicago Transit Authority, which were just shortened after that, after their first album, to just Chicago. And then Canada had a group called Pacific Gas and Electric. And that was all given to me. I used to listen to them in South Africa on the English service in South Africa by Malcolm Gooding.
3: Mm.
4: I learned a lot of music through him every Saturday night.
3: Nice.
4: Thank you.
3: No, you're more than welcome. And what do you still have a collection of your old music, Edwin?
4: Well, I had, me and my brother had a disco going, but I lost it all along my travels, you know.
3: Oh.
4: And but the best album that I like up till today is Crosby, Stills, Nash & Young, the live version of Four Way Street.
3: Oh yeah, good call. All right, nice. Hey, take me back to your disco days. You and your brother had a disco. Where and for how long?
4: Well, it was in Cape Town, and there was a DJ called Mr. Eli Scumming. That was his name. And yes, we used to go to his place every Sunday and listen to music.
3: Mm.
4: And that is where I learned about Uriah Heep and all those.
3: Wow.
4: Disco music, Uriah Heep, Kool & the Gang.
3: Mm-hmm.
4: And it was a good time to be around. And then there was one group also that play Brother Louie.
3: Mm.
4: That was the song was also in the film Hair.
3: Now, is that a South African performer?
4: No. In South Africa, we had to import our own LPs from the guys that worked on the cargo boats to bring it from the Far East or bring it from America.
3: Wow.
4: To import it, because a lot of those music, music by the black singers weren't allowed to be played in South Africa. It was banned in South Africa.
3: Oh, yeah.
4: And then one day, there was a place that was distributing music. I went there, and this white woman came in, and she said, "Oh, I like this song. Who plays this song? Happy Birthday." The sales lady gave her the cover, and she saw it was Stevie Wonder. And she said, "Oh, he's a black man. No. I like the song, but I don't like the person."
3: That's actually not funny. That's just remarkable, isn't it? It just says it all.
4: Yes, we can only laugh about it now, but
3: yes.
4: It was they listened to a different kind of music than what we listened to.
3: I bet. Do you know the name Johnny Clegg?
4: Yes, Johnny Clegg. He was with Savuka.
3: That's right.
4: And yes, and he was called the White Zulu.
3: Was he?
4: Yes, he was called the White Zulu because he used to do the Zulu dances, and that is when Mandela came out of prison, when that music, because they wouldn't play his music with Savuka.
3: Mm.
4: And yes, it was good times listening to music, but we had different music.
3: Yeah.
4: You know?
3: Oh, that's so true. I had a Johnny Clegg Savuka album, and when I went to Africa, sometimes we'd sing some of the tracks. You'd be sitting around the fire singing, and the next thing, all the locals would be around singing with you, and it was quite a special time to have like a just that kind of a weird kind of sing-along with about 400

0: locals joining in as well. What about the Specials and that song Free Nelson Mandela? Do you remember that one?
1: Yes, I do. Free. I do. And I, last time,
0: yes,
1: there was another group like Johnny Clegg. It was Mango Groove.
0: Oh, Mango Groove.
1: Mango Groove. If you can play that and so on, it is typical South African music.
0: Yes.
1: And then the one that the Americans used to come to South Africa, get the best music like what's his name? Paul Simon.
0: Yes, Graceland.
1: Going to Graceland.
0: Yeah.
1: That's right. And there was a guy that, a shepherd, that came out with a song. He came from the fields after looking after his family's cattle during the day, and he sang a song, The Lion Sleeps Tonight. And that was recorded by an American, and this family never got, he died a poor man, the family never got any royalties for it.
0: Oh, that is so sad, isn't it? All that work. In the jungle, the mighty jungle. Everyone knows that song, don't they? What a great song. Awumbawe, awumbawe. Edwin, what a lovely story. I've really enjoyed chatting with you. Thank you. Yeah, the Specials, a.k.a. and Free Nelson Mandela. Who doesn't love that song? Brilliant song. Johnny Clegg and Savuka. I can't actually remember any of the songs, but I do remember being quite captivated by his music back in the day when I was a teenager. The funny thing too, when you're in a nightclub, if you go to a nightclub in Africa, often you go to the door of a building and you go through the door and you're outside again. So in very, very hot parts of Africa, you're going to a nightclub that's outside, and the only thing that makes it sort of look quite formal is a door and a wall going around it. I do remember having some interesting nights there with the music, because one thing I really notice is they don't really like Western music at all. I wonder if that's changed at all since 1373 when I was there. Cheers, Edwin. Nice to hear from you. I'll be back really, really soon.
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12: It's 9 o'clock. Good evening, I'm Joe Gilfillan. Met Service has issued several weather warnings this evening. Severe gale force winds are forecast for the Wellington area, the Marlborough Sounds and the Kaikoura Coast, around and north of Clarence, from midnight tonight until noon tomorrow. A heavy rain watch for the Wairoa District begins at 3 in the morning and lasts for the following 24 hours. A strong wind watch covers Taranaki north of Hawera and west of Whangamomo.

0: mostly because of illness. A new survey has uncovered the extent of poor living standards that renters face. An Action Station and Renters United report found 19% of respondents believed their home was probably not up to healthy home standards. 43% reported mould, damp and draft problems. Renters United President Luke Somerville says many renters are in fear of no-cause evictions.
1: So people are terrified to speak up about their rights or, you know, challenge rent increases or even things like a 14-day notice.
0: A local iwi's demanding action as Hawke's Bay has been found to have the worst child dental care in the country. Latest data from the New Zealand Dental Association finds just over half of tamariki in the region are overdue for scheduled care. The Hawke's Bay Iwi Māori Partnership Board wants permanent investment in Māori-led services. Co-chair Lewis Ratapu says Māori are disproportionately impacted by structural failure, particularly now that clinics are not on school grounds. He says it puts responsibility back on parents, but creates a barrier if they can't get time off work. A new report suggests privatisation has not always served us well, as several political parties weigh up selling off our public assets. Public Futures Aotearoa has looked into the impact of past privatisation, including in the banking, electricity and rail sectors. Spokesperson Edward Miller says it's made life more expensive because we're funding private profits and borrowing more. Mr Miller also says it weakens our service delivery.
2: There may be efficiencies found, but all too often we find that those efficiencies end up being cuts to workers' wages, cuts to staff numbers and cuts to benefits or safety.
0: The energy and infrastructure sectors are being brought into the classroom in a move being welcomed as important for our communities. It's one of nine new offerings for years 12 and 13 students starting in 2029. Connexus Executive Director Karen Gorkroger says there's a massive pipeline of work ahead and a skilled workforce will be needed to deliver these assets.
3: And I think for us, a lot of the school kids are unaware of the infrastructure apprenticeship pathways available and the careers that are out there for them.
0: News Talk ZB Sport. All Blacks first five Josh Jacomb is determined to lead the side with conviction against the Bulls in Pretoria tomorrow morning. He'll make his first All Blacks start after coming off the bench in the tour opening win over the Stormers in Cape Town. Jacomb says once he got onto the park, he felt he adjusted quickly.
4: Surprised myself with how free I was feeling, really, both mainly mentally, going into a debut game. So I'll look to do what I can to replicate that.
0: Hear live commentary from Elliot Smith starting at 5 in the morning on News Talk ZB Sport and iHeartRadio. A roller coaster Ranfurly Shield game in Christchurch. Holders Canterbury held off an almighty Bay of Plenty comeback and won a 33-28 clincher. The Steamers came from 28-7 down to level at 28-all before a 71st-minute try to Canterbury replacement back Toby Bell eventually proved the difference. Captain Brodie McAllister offered his immediate reaction on Sky Sport.
5: What a game. Every game's like that, no matter what, if it's for Ranfurly Shield, but this NPC is going to be some competition, I think. Just watching the games gone past and, Bay gave it to us and they didn't die.
0: Otago has come back from 24-7 down to beat Manawatu 29-27 in Palmerston North. Earlier, Hawke's Bay had an away 44-31 victory over Auckland to remain unbeaten. Warriors prop Tanner Stowers-Smith says they cannot afford to take the Broncos lightly in tonight's Rugby League NRL game in Brisbane. While the Warriors are flying high, the defending champion Broncos are languishing in second to last with just one win in their last 12 outings. Despite their poor run of form, Stowers-Smith says the Broncos have the players capable of causing a huge upset.
6: They've got a class team. Like, you look at their squad and you put them in, you know, within the top six on paper, to be honest, so they can throw anything at you, and they've got some like Reece Walsh, Payne Haas, who are top-level players that you've got to be careful of.
0: Kick-off's about half an hour away at 25 to 10. That's News Talk ZB News and Sport to 9:06. We're back with Roman Travers and In My Day next. 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Northland, Auckland and Coromandel, mostly cloudy with a few showers, possibly heavy tomorrow afternoon. From Waikato to Kapiti, along with Tomata Nui, Taupo and Bay of Plenty, mostly cloudy, showers, possibly heavy and thundery in the west tonight, becoming isolated tomorrow afternoon. Gisborne, Hawke's Bay and Taihape, periods of rain, sometimes heavy, snow may affect higher roads tomorrow. Wellington.

0: And Wairarapa upper rain easing to showers tomorrow afternoon. Nelson, scattered rain clearing to fine in the morning. From Buller to Fiordland, mainly fine apart from showers across southern Fiordland. A few showers possible from Buller to Westland overnight tonight. From Marlborough to Southland, mostly cloudy. Scattered rain with snow down to 400 metres overnight, easing to a few showers in the morning and clearing from inland Otago and Southland later. Chatham Islands, cloudy periods, a few showers turning to rain tomorrow morning. I'm Joe Gilfillan. That's News Talk ZB, news, sport and weather to 9:07.
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0: Welcome back. No mai, hoki mai. It's a pleasure to have you along this Saturday, the 15th of August. It's in my day through till 12. I'm Roman Travers. The free phone number 0800 80 1080. The text with a very small charge 9292. And my email is roman@newstalkzb.co.nz. It's a cracking show. It's been going absolutely bananas and bonkers. A good chance to get in now at the start of the hour, 0800 80 10 80. The 45s, the LPs, the EPs, they all have an A and a B side. And often the B side tracks became hits. I've been playing some of those tonight. Some of them sound quite obscure, but they were hits. They were originally designated to the B side at some point. And you might have a big collection of those 45s and singles and whatever, LPs, EPs. And you might love some of the tracks that were never destined to be the big hits. Let's hear about those. And also live versus recorded in a studio. Do you have a preference for that? Can you give an example of a live version of a previously studio recorded track that you've gone, oh, the live version's so much better? It's funny, isn't it? Because you go to a gig and, of course, it's all live. I don't really want to have a recording of that, though. Each to their own, I guess. In this hour, I will be playing you the song that I think is so much better live. It's from one of the biggest bands in the world. They've been going since the 1970s. It does narrow it down just a little bit for you. Then we also got talking about the unusual jobs that you've done on your OE. And that was because Angela called in, who had been a nanny alongside another nanny who ended up being the lead singer with Texas, the big Scottish band. I'd quite like to play a couple of Texas songs at some point, or at least one before the night runs out of juice. So which singles do you remember buying because of their A side, only to find that you love the B side so much better? How many B side hits can you think of? Do you still have those in your collection? Do you have 45s? That you've never, ever once flipped over to play that B-side? That would be quite the discussion, really, particularly if you've had that 45 for 40 or 50 or years or more. And some people believe that not only is the B-side better than the A-side, they also believe that a live version is better than a studio recording. And we've had a few of those calls already, and I've yet to be convinced. I'll try to convince you of my choice of that a bit later on. Is that true? Feel free to try and change my mind. 0800 80 1080 9292 is the text. Looking forward to hearing from you. 10 past 9. Hi there, Kathy.
1: Yeah, hi.
0: Welcome.
1: Oh, am I live?
0: You're live just like me. How's it going?
1: Not so bad.
0: Good.
1: Hey, Roman, Do you remember the cover of Neil Sedaka, Laughter in the Rain? Like, it's real funny.
0: Oh, have you got it?
1: No, I used to have it. Like he used to sing, I don't know, like, his songs sounded like live. And, like, another one was The Carpenters, because I used to work in a record shop.
0: Oh, where was that?
1: And, like, when you were talking about all these different songs, I was thinking about all the different covers.
0: I bet. Where was the record shop? Cuba Street?
1: No, in Coastland.
0: Oh, yeah, in the mall. Okay.
1: Yeah.
0: What was the name of the record shop?
1: I don't remember. It was a little wee record shop.
0: Yeah.
1: And I think I was about 16. And, like, the Carpenters, like, all the latest, like Barry White, Eurythmics, Neil Sedaka, but boy, it was a pretty good job.
0: Yeah, it would have been. There'd be nothing better at that age working in a record shop. There were two reasons you went into a record shop. No, three probably. One, to buy a record. Two, to order a record. And three, can I have that poster? No. Oh, please, can I have that poster? Oh, look, put your name down. We'll think about it. And they used to give the posters away, and then they began selling them, of course, because everything's worth something. Yeah, cheers, Kathy. Great job working in a record shop. Who wouldn't love that? Now, going back to the Johnny Clegg and Savuka, if you don't remember that, or if you've never heard them, it's worth listening to. I actually don't know whether it would have travelled through the decades that well. This text says, Scatterings of Africa, Roman, Johnny Clegg and Savuka. I still play their cassette. I love them, says Sonia. Gee, you're doing well with that cassette. I think most cassettes these days you'll find strewn down State Highways 1 and 2. As people, the machine's eaten it. And so they chuck it out the car window, holding on to some part of it. You see all that tape down the road? Roman Gosh, Big Love song sung live by Fleetwood Mac by Lindsay Buckingham. It's amazing. Big Love. Good stuff. Hi, Roman. I'm just loving hearing all of the men on their singing debut on the radio tonight. Bravo, bravo. There have been a few men who have been quite willing to sing. Usually when you ask people to, they go, oh, no. Some people just get straight into it. They love it. Hi there, Roman. You've just reminded me of My Sex, Blue Day, says Phil. That's not a track that I remember. It's probably one of those songs that you don't know the title, but you know the tune. Roman, the Swedish band Aha. No, they're not from Sweden. They're Norwegian. The Norwegian band Aha did a great version of Crying in the Rain, originally sung by the Everly Brothers. They do, actually. Yeah, that bloke from Norway there's more than one, but the bloke that's in Aha from Norway, what a voice. They were only here a few years ago, and he's still hitting those very high alto notes. Roman, please release me. I think you're referring to the song. There are a couple of texts reminding us of that particular track. Hi there, Roman. I absolutely love your nights. Thank you. I was wondering if there's a B-side for the B-52s as my friend Moo, who is now retired, not for the pasture, would love to know, but she's chicken to ask. Cheers. Hang on, what are you asking for? Is there a B-side for the B-52s? Oh, heck yeah. Well, they had numerous hits. Are you wondering if there's a B-side hit? Love Shack, baby, Love Shack. Love Shack, baby. I don't know. What would the B-side have been to that one? Someone will know. Roman, I think I know what you're going to play tonight. The Eagles Hotel of California. However, I consider that while the live version is a pretty good version too, I feel it lacks the slick production of the 1976 studio version, says Brian. Nope. No, it's not the Hotel of California, Brian. And I'm not just saying that now changing my mind. But it's a song that you will know. I promise you, you will know it. And if you don't, you can sue me. Well, that's a text that's not for tonight. What's that text for? That's a very newsy text. We won't be doing the newsy text tonight. I'm just going down to the bottom here, going down to the bottom, like a gastroenterologist. Here we are. Roman, what song? Oh, no, that's not. No, that's not funny, but I see what you're doing with that one. I won't read that out. Roman, a worldwide hit on the B-side for Dean Martin. Let's see if you know it. Oh, you're testing me. Oh, no. Well, he had so many of them. Which would have been the B-side hit for Dean Martin? You'll have to come back and tell me. Text me back 9292 or give me

0: call 0800 80 1080. Hi there, man. I've tried sending you a cover of Bruce Springsteen's, and then you don't actually say the name of the song. You go dot dot dot. I've sent it to Roman Travers on Messenger. I do hope you get it. I don't use social media, but thank you. Just send it through. Yeah, send it to the email. That would work. Roman@newstalkzb.co.nz. Roman, I don't know about Chicago, Colour My World. It sounded like it was drowning our world, says Sonia. Wow. Well, actually, yeah. I didn't particularly like it either. I'm not really sure why that became a B-side hit. Hi there, man. Great show. I think the Chicken Shack cover of I'd Rather Go Blind is superior to Etta James and her original, says Chris. Etta James. Now, there's a voice. At last. What a voice. Etta James. Yeah, she was amazing, wasn't she? Roman, don't mind the cover bands. The Rock Tenors from Dunedin. Those guys are brilliant. Guns N' Roses version of Knocking on Heaven's Door. That's outstanding. Oh, okay. See, that's another thing we've been talking about is bands that do covers. I always think, oh, you're very talented, you're very good, but I really want to hear the original. Is that your feeling as well? 18 past 9. 0800 80 1080. The text is 9292.
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0: 20 past 9. Hi there, Julia.
10: Oh, well, hi, Roman. Lovely to be in touch. And I wanted to ring you last week when your wonderful show was on, the anniversary show, but I had no voice. I had the flu.
0: Oh.
10: But I'm on the landline tonight.
0: Have you made a good recovery?
10: Yes, I have. I'm still a bit croaky, but we're getting there. And I just love, thank you for playing Brian Ferry last week. It was brilliant.
0: Isn't it a great song? Yeah, beautiful music. Yeah.
10: But absolutely enjoying listening to people's choices tonight. And just wanted to reminisce for a minute that my sister and I, years ago, and we're talking mid-60s, we loved the Beach Boys singing Wild Honey. And so we paid, I think, 2 and 3 each to go down and buy this little 45 at Beggs and Omaru. And, of course, we loved it. But we played the B-side with something called Wind Chimes.
0: Oh.
10: And everybody, well, we thought, oh, dear, we've been absolutely done. But later on, people just acclaimed this as a real masterpiece. So I don't know, but I always loved Wild Honey. It was, yeah, quite a great song. Yeah.
0: So is that... So that was the Beach Boys' Wild Honey?
10: Yes, it was, yeah. And I think it was after Good Vibrations. It was round about that time.
0: Ah. Does that Wild Honey song go something like... da-da-da-da-da-da-da, Wild Honey... No? I'm thinking of
10: no,
0: a U2
10: like
0: song.
10: A humming bee sort of sound. It's really quite lovely. So if you can spot it, I think you might enjoy catching up with it.
0: Oh, yeah. Good on you, Julia. No, thank you. Are you into the lemon honey drinks? Are you doing lots of that kind?
10: Yes, I am. Yeah, yes, we've got plenty of lemons here and just started trying the white wine. That helps too.
0: The white wine?
10: Yeah, that helps. Yes, we know the voice is a bit rusty.
0: Does it? Does it really?
10: Yes. And nice. I was just going to say that growing up, where I grew up, we didn't have too many chances to go and hear live music. Mm. But in the 90s, we used to go to Hamilton quite often, and we'd hear people like Crowded House. I just loved them live. I really did.
0: Gee.
10: And the Mutton Birds, we heard them too.
0: Don McGlashan. What a treat. A couple of great bands you've mentioned there, Julia.
10: Yes. So, no, they were special. And I just love music, absolutely. I just about enjoy everything you play. Chicago.
0: Did you like that? I do.
10: And one of the other quick puzzles people might like to talk about, which is the better version of Desperado? Is it Linda Ronstadt or is it the Eagles?
0: Well, that's right. You could get a job here with questions like that, Julia. Now you put the cat amongst the kereru. People will certainly have an opinion on that. Thank you. Yeah, that version, that song, Wild Honey, I'm thinking of, it's not the one you're thinking of, though, Julia. It's a U2. If you go there, go with me, Wild Honey. I can't remember which album that is, but it's an unusual track for U2 to have a crack at, isn't it? They could do what they want, really. They got so much money. 18 past nine. Nice to hear from you, Julia. All the best for a good recovery on the white wine combined with lemon honey. Sounds quite nice, actually. Hi there, Tony.
8: Hi, how's it going, everyone?
0: Yeah, good, Tony.
8: Back in the 60s, I used to go down to the local record shop and buy albums there, and every time they used to get new albums, they used to let me use the earphones and that and sit in this booth and you could listen to the whole album.
0: That's right. I do remember that.
8: There was a place called Sutcliffe's in Hastings in Heratonga Street.
0: I don't remember that particular shop, but I do remember the days where you'd have to ask the person in the shop to put the record on so you could listen to it. And then it got to the point where you could just, they had a whole wall of headphones and you'd push start and you could skip through the album. It was all there somewhere behind the wall.
8: Yeah.
0: Mm.
8: And, you know, like I had my whole, my bedroom was covered in albums, you know, like every album I got, I used to pin them up on my wall. And I had a variety of, a lot of Elvis Presley. Then I got into AC/DC and a big, well, I started buying all their albums and I had those all on my wall, plus all their T-shirts, you know. Let's bring back a lot of memories, your show tonight, Ramon.
0: Oh, look, I'm really glad that you called, Tony, and some of those record shop names I think should be mentioned as well. There wouldn't be many around these days. You were just up the road from me, Tony. I was in Masterton. We had Steel and Ball. Steel and Ball was a music shop. You could buy instruments and recorded music. Then there was Centrepoint Records in the Centrepoint Mall, which at one point was owned by Sir Robert Jones. Funny little mall. Like, it was kind of, wow. It was like 1970s brickwork, circular windows, a little turret. It was like, whoa, look at Masterton. Wow, we're pretty cool, aren't we? So you go in there and you'd listen to the 45s. I bought quite a few 45s. I remember buying Wall of Voodoo, Mexican Radio. What a song! I had no idea what he was singing about, but it was just a great song to listen to. Cheers, Tony. Right. Yes, I've committed to it. It's going to happen. I promised you, and now I'm going to fulfill that promise of playing this amazing song. I'll play two versions, and you will be convinced, he says, convincingly, that the live version is so much better. It really is. No, I'm quite nervous now. I hope I'm right. 26 past 9. Get in touch. 0800.

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0: 28 past 9, the Saturday night, the 15th of August. Great that you've got the time to be here. If you're just listening, that's absolutely fine. If you want to get stuck in, that's even more finer. 0800 80 1080 if you'd like to get stuck in. Right, here it is. A bit of background for you. It is a song by U2. It's a song that's more commonly called Party Girl, but that's not the name of the song. The name of the song is Trash, Trampoline and the Party Girl, which isn't catchy at all, is it? It was released as a B-side in 1982. The A-side to this release was a track called A Celebration. It was released on a non-album single in March of 1982 between the records October 1981 and War 1983. Those U2 aficionados will know exactly what I'm talking about. The song's music video was filmed at the Kilmainham Jail, a former prison in Dublin, and the single reached number 47 on the UK singles chart and number 15 on the Irish singles chart. Trash, Trampoline and the Party Girl, commonly shortened to Party Girl, was released as a B-side single, and it later became the live favourite with many, many fans of U2 around the world. Party Girl became a real regular, especially with the encores for U2's live acts. And this happened despite the fact that after the initial performance, Bono said, "That is the first and probably last time we play that song." He was so wrong. It continued to be a regular for the next couple of tours, earning an inclusion on the live album Under a Blood Red Sky, which is a great album, even though it's live. And the concert film U2 Live at Red Rocks, Under a Blood Red Sky. And it's appeared sporadically at U2 concerts since then, especially for special occasions like the birthday of a band member. There's lots more information on this particular song, which I will get for you in just a few moments. But right, so first of all, let's hear the studio album, which I don't really get. And I know they only had limited time to record it. They had paid for a recording session and they said, let's just have a crack at that. Let's just get it recorded. And they didn't really muck around with it too much. So on the album, that track is called Trash, Trampoline and the Party Girl. It's the B-side from 1982. And this is what it sounds like off the record.

0: Here's Talk ZB. It's In My Day. That's U2 from 1982. And the B-side, Trash Trampoline and the Party Girl. The A-side was the track A Celebration. So only one non-album song has been played more times, the 1980 single 11 O'Clock TikTok. On numerous occasions in the band's life history, U2 have invited fans on the stage to perform the song by playing the acoustic guitar for that part. So Party Girl, as that song was more commonly known as, can also be found on the 2008, you might have this, deluxe edition bonus CD of October, the live albums Live from the Point Depot and Live from Paris. So as I mentioned before, Party Girl was written and recorded. That's the recording. It was recorded in just 40 minutes, and they had some time left in their London studio booking, so they banded out Party Girl, which made the B-side of Celebration. The song Celebration was released as a 7-inch single in 1982 and has never been released as a 12-inch. The single was not a worldwide release, and it was not issued or released in North America. In most regions, the single featured A Celebration on the A side and Trash Trampoline and the Party Girl on the B side. In Japan, however, the single was backed with Fire instead, a different track altogether. So which is best, that version, the recorded studio version, or this, the B side? This is Party Girl Live.
1: It's a song called Party Girl.

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1: News Talk ZB, U2 and Party Girl from 1982. The full name of the song is Trash, Trampoline and the Party Girl. I still think, without a doubt, that the live version from the album Under a Blood Red Sky, which may be in your collection, is so much better than the original. Let me know what you think. 9292. Roman, no comparison. The second one. Yeah, no, I completely agree. I don't know why. It's just it's slightly quicker, I think, which helps as well. And in the first version, it was like, I know they just were just mucking around in the studio, but it made the album. It sounded like Bono's voice was giving out. Second time round, so much better. Let me know what you think. 0800 80 1080, 9292 on the text, or go through your own collection and let me know the B-side stuff that you absolutely love. B-sides of 45s or LPs as well. 21210.
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1: 19 to 10. The songs that are better live, there aren't too many of them, are there? Although I have had my mind convinced otherwise slightly tonight by some of your incredible discussions and suggestions. Covers that are sometimes better than originals. You know, when young people, we all were young once, but you'd hear a song and you go, oh, I've heard this amazing new song, and someone told you it was a remake, you were probably quite disappointed. And sometimes the remakes, yeah, they can be a lot better, can't they? It could just be the tempo. I don't know what it might be. You let me know. So, and also the unusual jobs that you've had overseas in relation to Angela, who called earlier and had worked alongside Charlene Spalletti, the lead singer from Texas. They've both been nannies in London. Mate, just incredible what people, the stories that you have, the people that you bump into. Hi, Roman, says a texter. Better live is Eric Clapton Wonderful Tonight from the album Just One Night. The studio version is on Slow Hand. Also, anything on Frampton Live is great, says Ross. Thank you, Ross. Roman, Party Girl by U2. Live has a fuller sound compared to the studio version, but significantly the live vocals are in tune, yeah, and vastly better. So, Roman, old buddy, I won't be suing you. You can relax, LOL. Yeah, it's a very good... I don't know why they allowed that version to go on to the album, even as a B-side, with Bono's voice kind of breaking. And maybe that was intentional, I don't know. Remember the B-side of They're Coming to Take Me Away, haha, cheers, says Paul. Thank you, Paul. You said lighthouse, Paul. Do you live in a lighthouse? How would you hang pictures on the wall? Roman, the live version is 100 times better. I love the song done by The Doors called The End. This is the end. Live and the studio version, but it's hard to pick up. It's hard to pick between them. Okay. Jim Morrison's voice, pretty extraordinary, right? Hi, Roman. The studio version of Party Girl is terrible. Bono's voice is terrible. Love the live version. Good stuff. Neither of them, Roman, With or Without You, is really the only song I like from you too, says Sonia. Really? Really? Have you listened to many? Because that's a big call. Mind you, you know, U2's not for everyone. Nope, Roman, I don't like it. Does Bono need a Strepsil? Well, you know, they made the decision to put that album out with that track on it. Quite amazing, really. Roman, Cold Chisel, Star Hotel was a B-side, live and a big hit, says Wayne. Cheers, Wayne. Oh my God, Roman, please turn it off. That's pretty strong. Not for everyone, I understand. I'm not trying to convince you that you should like it. I was only wanting to know which was the better version. For some people, they've said neither. Hi, Roman. Most of the songs on Frampton Comes Alive have to be some of the best live recordings, especially Show Me the Way, says a texter. Good stuff. I feel like we need to, like, get the blood pumping a bit. Like, you know, put on your G-string leotard and leap up. Get some blood pumping around the body, you know. Oh, yeah! Oh, this will do it. Oh, I like this. This is not a B-side, but it's certainly a great song from the very late Freddie Mercury from 1984. It's Radio Gaga, baby!

0: News Talk ZB. It's In My Day with Queen from 1984 and Radio Gaga. Just an extraordinary production piece when you hear all that wonderful, the bass that sounds like a helicopter. Panning from left to right in the headphones, it sounded fantastic. No Gaga on this radio. That's all I had to say on that, but yeah. 9 to 10, I'm looking forward to hearing your stories about the unusual jobs that you've had overseas when you bumped into somebody famous, like that relationship, the friendship that Angela had with the lead singer from the Scottish band Texas, as they were both nannies in London. Isn't that incredible? Who have you bumped into over the years in terms of music? The A-sides, the B-sides, the live versions that are better than studio versions? Happy to have those chats. 0800 80 1080. The text 9292.
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0: 7 to 10. One of the most incredible B-side hits of all time was by the Beatles. I'm not going to tell you which one it was, but it will be the next song that you hear. It's quite the unusual track, but it was an absolute ripper as a B-side to... Oh, I can't tell you anymore. That'll give it away. But that's not too far away. Hi, Roman. Radio Gaga is one of my most favourite songs. Another is November Rain. Probably a bit long to play, says Phil. Oh, November Rain, though. What a great song. Roman, great Queen song. I will never forget Freddie being asked, do you want to go to heaven? And he said, no, I'd rather go to hell because there would be much more interesting people down there. LOL, says the texter. There's so many more texts to get to, and I'll try and chip away at them when I can. 6210, hi there, Warren.
7: Yes, hello, sir. Hello, sir. One night we're sitting in a pub in London, and it was about 83, and it was a Sunday night, and there's an old geezer on the end of the bar, and us Kiwis are on the bloody large, and chatted to this old chap, and we got talking, and something got said about the job. And he said, oh, I used to be in a drummer in a band. He said, you probably haven't heard of it. I said, what's that? And he said, the Trogs.
0: Oh, wow.
7: What old thing.
0: Huh.
7: So that was a bloody beauty. Just sitting there having his pint. And also during that time, I got offered by our boss at the time 10 tickets to go to see a band that was relatively new. And it was only for an audience of 500.
0: Mm.
7: Well, we should have taken it. We didn't. It was bloody U2.
0: Stop it.
7: And that was that one.
0: Shut the front door. That would have been annoying to turn those down. Wow.
7: Oh, shit. Of course, later on, yeah. The Trogs. And also, when you're going Radio Gaga, Queen played at Wembley Arena, which was next to Ramon Wembley.
0: Mm.
7: And that's the year they bought that out. And I was about five rows back. And that concert with Queen, that Radio Gaga song with a boom, boom, bang, and the big cogwheels going in the background, that was that era.
0: And that, did the whole
7: by that time.
0: With Radio Gaga, when he goes, all we hear is radio, did everyone go, do the clapping bit together?
7: Shit, yeah.
0: Oh,
7: because they're doing it on stage, but everyone's doing it, and the thunderous noise,
0: yes,
7: and the smoke machines, the whole lot. And even today, I mean, we all bloody remember that and do it anyway.
0: You're so lucky, but, lucky to, yeah,
7: what
0: and not just to be there, but to be five rows from the front. How good was that?
7: You could see everything, but it was a punch. And Freddie Mercury, what a winner. The whole band's great, as we know. But that bugger, talk about go places.
0: Yeah.
7: Yeah.
0: Yeah, it was really sad.
7: Well,
0: I was in
7: the story, sir.
0: No, very good, Warren. I was in London when this

0: horrible, horrible photograph of Freddie trying to go home. He was going to his front door when he was very sick with HIV/AIDS. And that's when that the public kind of found out that he was dying. And it was just so sad to know that these days it's a disease you live with, not that it's not going to kill you. Quite incredible, isn't it?
1: Well, I actually think, I did hear, yes, it is. And I'm sure I heard on the radio that only around 4 months after he died, which I think is 1990 or 91, that medication was out that he wouldn't have died.
0: Yeah, the antivirals. Just incredible how quickly there's progress in some areas of medicine and not so much in others, right? Yeah, it was a horrific photo because he wasn't a big man anyway, and he had just emaciated, just completely wasting away. And I thought at the time, I remember thinking back then, I was 21, and I thought, what a horrible photo to put on the front of anything, let alone the newspaper. But what a song, and what a great opportunity to be at a gig like that. I watched footage of that concert going, wow, imagine being there, and there's you, Warren, five from the front. That would have been quite the special thing. Lovely to hear from you, Warren. Feel free to tell your story as well. Five rows from the front or 50. Doesn't matter. Where were you? The big gigs you've been to. The music that's inspired you to buy the albums. Live versus studio recordings. Cover songs. Bands that do covers and actually do a better job, in your opinion, than the original. I'm here for that. 0800 80 1080. 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
8: The Warriors ahead of the Broncos after 23 minutes. More in a moment in sport. It's 10 o'clock. Good evening, I'm Joe Gilfillan. A burst water main has caused major outages in central Porirua. Council-owned water organisation Tiaki Wai said earlier the burst at Mepham Place is expected to be sorted out by 10:30 tonight. Porirua City Council also closed the arena pool, arena fitness, Partica Central Library and CBD public toilets. A section of State Highway 35 in the Gisborne-Tairawhiti region is now closed until 6 in the morning as a precaution following heavy rain and rockfalls. The New Zealand Transport Agency says the closure's between Waio and Anorau roads north of Mangatuna. NZTA says abseiling crews will be back checking for any more loose rocks in the morning. Met Service has issued warnings of snow on the Desert Road and the South Island's high passes. Snow is forecast at various times for the rest of the weekend on Arthur's, Porter's and Lewis passes, where as much as 15 centimetres of snow may fall. Snow is also forecast for the Desert Road from tomorrow.

0: and systematically, rather than divulging the responsibility to these local governments who already have enough on their plate.
1: New Zealand girls are revealing where the line is between encouragement and pressure. They're twice as likely as boys to leave organised sport. So 2Degrees commissioned research aiming to tackle that. It found phrases like, "I believe in you," are motivating, while constant instruction shouted from the sideline and criticism after mistakes can add unwanted pressure. Clinical psychologist Sarah DeWattner says the results are pretty clear.
2: It's certainly stated that encouragement helps a lot in terms of keeping them in sport.
1: The Reserve Bank is seeking feedback on how financial institutions will divvy up a new prudential levy. The levy was announced as part of this year's budget, aimed at helping cover the costs of Reserve Bank services. Claudia O'Neill reports.
3: The levy's estimated to recover around $209 million over the next 4 years. The regulator proposes banks and deposit takers pay more than half, insurers 39%, and other financial market infrastructure 7%. It suggests larger entities pose greater risks to financial system stability and benefit more from it.
1: Consultation is open for 10 weeks. Rave reviews as thousands of Aucklanders caught a glimpse today of the new Karanga Ahape station. We asked people what they thought. That's not what they said. They said this.
4: Ah, this is amazing. It looks like so international and so classy. And
5: I practically walk everywhere, but it's quite handy to know that I can just walk out the door now and get on a train.
6: Everyone's worried about Karangahape Road and like places shutting down, and so hopefully it's going to bring life to the place.
7: I just think it would be wonderful if a whole lot more of Auckland was even more accessible than this. I would like this to be a starting point.
1: The City Rail Link will open on September the 13th. News Talk ZB Sport, Josh Jacob expects to get a fuller understanding of what it means to steer the All Blacks around tomorrow morning against the Bulls. The Highlanders and Taranaki first five will make his first start after coming off the bench on debut against the Stormers a week ago. Jacob says there's much less room to make mistakes in an All Blacks jersey.
8: It just comes back down to being as clinical as we can be at this level, and one, driving the team around, but also putting us in the right areas to be clinical and come away with some points and keep that scoreboard ticking over.
1: Hear Elliot Smith's live commentary from 5 in the morning on News Talk ZB Sport and iHeartRadio. Agony for the challengers and relief for the holders after a Ranverley Shield thriller in Christchurch. Canterbury's held on to the Shield with a 33-28 win over Bay of Plenty after the Steamers came from 28-7 down to level at 28-all. A visibly emotional captain, Naitoa Akoe, says it hurts to come up just short on Sky Sport.
9: Bro, I've lost 7 finals and I'd love to win one, especially for the Bay, for this team. I've got a lot of love for this team, and damn, my mom's going to kill me for crying, man. Oh my God, I'm going to look like a...
10: Oh, we love it.
9: We love it, bro. This is what, I love rugby, man. Keep rugby alive.
1: Otago came back from 27-12 down with 10 minutes remaining to beat Manawatu 29-27 in Palmerston North. Hawke's Bay beat Auckland 44-31. The Warriors and the Broncos are battling in Brisbane in the final game of Saturday's triple header. The Warriors ahead 10-0 after 15 minutes and at the moment ahead 14-0. Earlier action saw a day for the underdogs as the Canberra Raiders claimed a 24-20 win in Cronulla, while the Parramatta Eels beat the North Queensland Cowboys 32-30. A New Zealand record for the women's 4x100 metres freestyle relay team at swimming's Pan-Pacific Championships in California. Erica Fairweather, Chelsea Edwards, Zoe Pedersen and Milan Glintmeyer have come home fourth in a time of 3 minutes 38.38 seconds, almost 3 seconds faster than the previous mark set back in 2012. That's News Talk ZB News and Sport to 6 past 10. We're back with Romaine Travers next. 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Northland and Coromandel and Auckland, mostly cloudy with a few showers, possibly heavy tomorrow afternoon. From Waikato to Kapiti, along with Tomaranui, Bay Taupo and Bay of Plenty, mostly cloudy. Showers, possibly heavy and thundery in the west tonight, becoming isolated tomorrow afternoon. Gisborne, Hawke's Bay and Taihape, periods of rain, sometimes heavy, snow may affect higher roads tomorrow. Wellington and Wairarapa, rain easing to showers tomorrow afternoon. Nelson, scattered rain clearing to fine in the morning. From Buller to Fiordland, mainly fine apart from showers across southern Fiordland, a few showers possible from Buller to Westland overnight tonight. From

0: Marlborough to Southland, mostly cloudy. Scattered rain with snow down to 400 metres overnight, easing to a few showers in the morning and clearing from inland Otago and Southland later. For Chatham Islands, cloudy periods, a few showers turning to rain tomorrow morning. Quickly back to the league, the Warriors now ahead of Brisbane by 16-0 after just over 19 minutes in the first half. I'm Joe Gilfillan. That's News Talk ZB, news, sport and weather to 7 past 10.
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How are you? Nice to have your company this evening. It is Saturday the 15th of August. This is In My Day. I'm Roman Travers here through till 12 tonight. Quite the unusual concept that the team came up with this week. It's an A-side versus B-side kind of a discussion. In terms of music, the big hits that came off the B-sides, I haven't even played that many of them. There are hundreds and hundreds. The Stone Roses, David Bowie, Pet Shop Boys, The Jam, Nirvana, Manic Street Preachers, George Michael, Queen. Actually, I have played a Queen song, but it really was just a bit of a banger to wake people up after that Chicago track, which did not go down well. The Chicago B-side banger was Colour My World. Jeez. Yeah, it wasn't really for me either, I have to say. The Beatles have lots and lots of B-side hits. Did they ever do anything that was bad? That's the big question, really, isn't it? And in terms of the people that you bumped into over the years, I bumped into some amazing people. We used to have what they called lock-ins in the pubs in England. So you'd pull the curtains, lock the doors, and everybody would just whisper quietly while they kept drinking after hours. And sometimes you get a famous person coming in, and they would come in, a chauffeur called Stan. Stan was a local from the Langham Hilton. And he'd come in with a very special guest, an actor or a musician, and would have a lock-in. Huey Lewis from Huey Lewis in the News. Crowded House, all of them, amongst others. So who are the people that you've bumped into through a work sense and you've gone, I know who you are, you're that, hang on, who are you? So there's those stories to be told tonight as well. The A-sides, the B-sides. Have you actually in recent times been through your record collection? I'm picking that you probably haven't if you don't have a record player. But if you think about all the things you bought when you were a young person thinking it was the most amazing music, some people still love that, some have gone, oh my Lord, what was I thinking? But I'd love to hear those stories from you. Yeah, so you flip over a record. For those that are very young and don't know what I'm talking about, it's a great big black thing. It's round with lots of lines on it, and it has music embedded into it, and you'd stick it onto a turntable. Oh, you young people would know that, that's sort of the cool DJ stuff, which is, you know, okay. Anyway, so that's how we used to listen to music, and you'd flip it over, and the B-side had the tracks that, they were okay, but they weren't really featured, hence being on the B-side. But some of them were absolute bangers. So, the Beatles, of course, I've mentioned just how good they've been over such a long period of time. And people, my daughters love the Beatles too. And Hello Goodbye was a great big hit for the Beatles. And on the B-side to that particular track was this particular track. This is quite unusual. I do like how it starts. I like how it builds up. It's absolutely bonkers. This is I Am The Walrus.

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1: News Talk ZB, the best of the B-sides. There are so many of them. That's one of them, the Beatles, and that's the B-side. I Am the Walrus. It's the B-side to Hello Goodbye. So, yeah, wow, what a song. And when you think about that, was recorded without digital stuff. So, like, you know, 8-track, 16-track, all that kind of stuff, actually doing proper editing, all that electronic stuff you hear going on. It's incredibly clever for the time period that it was produced in. David Bowie, not too far away. The Rolling Stones, they've all got B-sides, and some of them are like, oh yeah, wow. And others are like, what a banger. Why was that not released as an A-side? 0800 80 1080 9292, the text. I'll get through some texts. Roman, he sounds like Mikey from the Monkees. Weird lyrics. Weird lyrics, that's putting it mildly. I don't know what the Eggman is, and I don't know why he thinks he's a walrus, but yeah, if you studied psychology, I'd like to know what the heck they were talking about. Roman, I knew Julia Deans from Fur Patrol when we were teenagers. Wow, did you? She's a very talented, what's she doing these days? Julia Deans. I've seen Fur Patrol live, they were brilliant. In fact, we all dressed up in fur coats. A friend had a secondhand collection of antique furs, and it was bonkers because it was a very hot day. But she was looking down at us in the front row, and she had a bit of a giggle. She probably thought, oh,

0: What a bunch of idiots. Remand Lovers All Around by Wet Wet Wet was better than the Trogs original. I would have to agree with you on that one. That's a good example in terms of covers versus the original, live versus studio recording. These are the things we're talking about, as well as the A versus B side tracks as well. 17 past 10, let's hear your story, 0800 80 10 80.
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8: James Doolan is the strategic director of the Hotel Councils with us. 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
9: ACT's doing something a little bit different. They're not creating a new tax, but they're the first party to acknowledge the fundamental problem we have. A huge amount of tax is collected from tourists, but not enough of it goes back to the local communities that host the tourists. So ACT are saying they're not going to create a new $1 charge. They're just going to share out some of the central government tax. I welcome the idea. They're the first major political party to acknowledge the problem.
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0: 20 past 10, David Bowie from 1975, not too far away with a B-side banger. And also one that I've never heard before, so if you're hearing it for the first time, we both will be. Roman, Julia Deans is currently singing as part of the Atomic Girl supergroup tonight in Auckland. Oh, well, they'll be finished by now, won't they? Huh. I did wonder what Julia Deans got up to after she was with Fur Patrol and the Adults, right? I know she's another good product of Christchurch, just like me. She's 51. I'm not. Roman, I love Jimmy Barnes belting out Wild Thing. Was that a B-side, though? Is that why you've said that? Or it's a cover. Gotcha. Yeah, gotcha. Yeah, catching up. Thank you. Roman, we got upgraded to first class back in the 1980s. My husband sat next to B.B. King, not knowing that it was him, and asked if he would mind moving so my wife could sit next to me. Understandably, he didn't move. Oh. That's a bit rude. How long did it take? Did you have to say, that's Pete? Did you tell him on the flight? Did he go and have a chat? Did B.B. King have his guitar on his lap? Tell me more about that story. That's a great story. I love that. Roman, I went to the most amazing concert last Saturday night in the beautiful Adelaide City in the fabulous St. Peter's Church, candlelight playing Queen. Radio Gaga, superb 80s music, lives on, says Sandra. Wow, you just popped over to Adelaide for a gig. Adelaide is a tremendous city, though. South Australia, can't get enough of that place. It's absolutely fabulous. Hi, Roman. Over the past few years, I've been very fortunate to meet, due to the place I work, Cliff Richard 3 times, twice on his own and once with the Shadows. He's just so friendly. I also met Rick Astley. Never gonna give you up. Never gonna... Ed Sheeran. Rod Stewart. You put Rob, but I'm pretty sure he meant Rod. And quite a few more. Love your show. Cheers, Jan. Where do you work? Where would you work to meet all of those people? I'm picking you probably... I reckon it's a mobile service station. That's my guess. I can't imagine what else it would be. Hi there, man. I've never been a singles collector, so no B-side blues for me. Best live shows, Peter Frampton and songs from the 1960s I liked were Janis Ian 17. She's tremendous. Janis Ian... Run too fast, fly too high. What a great song. What a great voice she's got. Richard Harris with MacArthur's Park, a number one hit. The way that song builds up with its orchestral and sort of pop music crescendo, it's brilliant. And later, Prince with Purple Rain. Not only are they talented singers, but imagine being at Wembley Stadium and 66,000 fans in the palm of your hands. Absolutely awesome. Cheers, Lloyd from Whanganui. Good on you, Lloyd. Nice to hear from you. Yeah, Janis Ian. Did she have anything more than a couple of big hits? I can't remember. Roman, Simple Man by Shinedown, way better than Skinnered. All right. That's very specific. Thank you. We're after specificity, so thank you. Hi, Roman. Check out Cold Chisel from live album Swing Shift. Their covers of Knocking on Heaven's Door and... As Long as I Can See the Light are brilliant. Excellent. Hi there, man. Loving the show tonight. Joe Cocker's With a Little Help from My Friends is a fantastic cover version. Roman, B.B. King called his guitar Lucille. You picked the fine time to leave me, Lucille. 4 tons of children and... Oh, I don't know what the words are. Hi, Roman. The Walrus, one of the... Best Beatles tracks, among many others. Yeah, I love that song as well. It doesn't sound as old as it is, does it? It's as old as me, slightly older. I remember the excitement of buying new records and listening to them with the family and friends. I just remember how tolerant my mother was with all of us having our own sort of take on what we thought was great music. And me with a drum kit set up in the lounge. My mother was amazing. Well, she still is. But she doesn't have to listen to my music anymore or listen to me playing the drums. Roman, MacArthur Park was better by Donna Summer. Oh, I thought Richard Harris did a good job, though. Gee, Richard Harris, he wasn't really a singer. I met Richard Harris, by the way. Thanks for asking. I met him in Covent Garden when I was 21. He was really nice. I said, I know who you are. I don't know what I said now, but we were chatting about the All Blacks. He knew more about the All Blacks than I did. Nothing's changed in that regard. 26 past 10. Well, actually, he's dead. I'm not. Evening, Roman. Party Girl, the U2 studio version and live were both pretty awful. Loving the show, though. Cheers, says Chris. Yeah, good on you, Chris. I like a bit of honesty until I don't. You know, honesty's really good until you don't like it, isn't it? Hi, Roman. The ultimate cover for me is The Sound of Silence, originally done by Simon and Garfunkel and covered by Disturbed. It was a good makeover for a song. Hard to go past Simon and Garfunkel original anything though, right? A-sides, B-sides, covers, let's hear them. And also the bands that you've seen live. And you're not going to stand there going, oh, I prefer the album version, are you? No one's going to hear you for one thing. But it's quite the different thing when you're at a gig, isn't it? And I quite like it when a musician isn't bored with what they're doing and they actually have a chat. They interact with the crowd. Neil Finn, Crowded House, always very good at doing all that kind of stuff. I was at a

crowded house gig in London. I went to one in Palmerston North, quite the contrast to London. And Neil Finn had a crowded house running race. He got people to come up on the stage. There was crowded house bottles of wine. And he had people running the outside of the grounds. Just incredible way to engage the crowd. And anyway, I like all that stuff. That would not work on a album, would it? No, it wouldn't. 27 past 10. Let's hear from you. 0800 80 1080 9292 on the text. I did mention David Bowie. So many hits, right? So, Space Oddity. Massive hit. I'm not playing. I know you want me to, but Space Oddity came out as the single. And the B-side to Space Oddity in 1975 was this track, Goldmine. You got

0: News Talk ZB, this is In My Day. And one of the B-side bangers from David Bowie, Velvet Goldmine from 1975. It's not a track I've ever heard before, but some of these B-sides have had great success in their day and continue to do so. Have you ever flipped over the 45s predominantly? Most people would play both sides of an album, but when it comes to the 45s, it might just be the hit that you've thrashed over and over again. I'd like to hear about your record collections as well, and those songs that you went out to purchase in advance of an album. You go and buy that 45, 29 to 11. Also, the interesting or famous people that you've bumped into as a result of being on an OE, or even working here in a mobile service station or a hotel or something, and someone famous has been across the counter from you. Let's hear those stories. 0800 80 1080 9292 is the text.
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10: 26 to 11. Hi there, Clarence.
11: Hi there, Roman. Great subject. And as you notice, I've got my radio voice back.
10: Oh, good. Yeah, excellent.
11: Yes, I was very much the worst for wear a couple of days ago and looking after himself, starved, the fever and all the rest of it.
10: What do you think it was? Just the flu, the cold, something worse?
11: It was a combination of factors. I got very cold and overdid it. I am an invalid and I carried quite a load in the cold from the shops and run myself down a bit and I must have picked up a bottle or two.
10: Nasty.
11: And I also breathed some dust in when I was doing some cleaning and I was wearing a mask, but I think some of it snuck through.
10: Yeah.
11: So it all, you know, too many elements in the experiment to name one, but I think that it was a cumulative effect. But the subject, brilliant, brilliant. You just covered so many already. But I've mentioned these before, and when you think you've heard the best, and then someone or a group come out and do it better.
10: Mm-hmm.
11: And looked so damn good doing it too. Led Zeppelin's "When the Levee Breaks," done by the girls of Zipparella.
10: Oh,
11: Gretchen Mend and them—they are just genius, and they look great as well. But you wouldn't believe the group of girls could play so well and outdo Led Zeppelin.
10: That's quite the feat. Yeah, exactly.
11: Yeah, and the other one is a little bit older and more our style, really. I always get these two wrong because I'm a bit dyslexic, but either Arlo or Woody Guthrie did the City of New Orleans, the train song from going from Kankakee down to New Orleans.
10: Mm-hmm.
11: And it was made for Willie Nelson.
10: Oh, I can imagine him doing that. Yeah.
11: It's just that gravel and that is just absolutely, he stole it. Yeah.
10: Mm.
11: Yeah. So, but there's a lot of those famous people I've met. As a singer, the great, of course, Harry Secombe of the Goons. And,
10: yes.
11: And I was just in a shop, he was buying a small tape recorder. And I said, "You're not in Swanee, you're pushing in front of me." He said, "Oh, we've got a budding sellers."
10: Where was this?
11: J.A. Russell in Hobson Street when it was running both ways and I was working as a pen mechanic for Parker Pens.
10: Yeah.
11: And the other one was Ivan Rebrov, and I went to a

0: party with him and gave him a lift home to his hotel in my little Morris Minor 1000.
1: So tell me about Ivan. I don't know that name. Tell me why I should know that name.
0: Ivan Rebrov, six octaves, sang Russian, German, English, French. He did Tevye as Fiddler on the Roof and played violin as Tevye in France, Paris, France, for years. And he came out here several... He used to come out every 3 years. And I remember taking one of his albums, 14 albums I've got of his, and it was with a 70-piece orchestra and two tracks over with his five-piece balalaika ensemble. Yeah. And he said, Graham, yes. He remembered my name. My second name's Graham, and I'd introduced myself as Graham in those days. And he'd remembered me 3 years later, and he'd been round the world and travelled, and I thought, God,
1: that is quite extraordinary. Now go back to Harry Secombe. It was Harry Secombe, wasn't it?
0: Yes, he's very tall.
1: And so he was in New Zealand. What was he doing? Performing or on holiday?
0: Oh yes, he's a great tenor, of course.
1: Mm.
0: And he was singing at the town hall, and he's buying a little tape recorder or getting something done for it at the electrical shop just below the Parker Pen, EJ Hyams, where I worked.
1: Right.
0: And I went down at lunchtime, and he was just there, and I came up behind him and did my Blue Bottle impression.
1: And he got it straight away. Did the people in the shop know who they were dealing with?
0: Oh, I'd be hard-pressed not to think so.
1: Yeah.
0: Yeah, great man.
1: But it is funny sometimes when you're confronted with someone away from what you'd normally see them on, like the television, for example, you're going, I know who you are, but I don't. You're staring at them for a while, and they're out of context, right?
0: Yes. If you're show busy people like we are, we're relaxed about being around people who are also, and they actually enjoy a little bit of fun, you know?
1: Yeah.
0: Because they've got so much on their plate, and you just take them out of that for a moment and give them a moment to smile or laugh or something.
1: Mm. I think that's why those people that I mentioned before would come in. They'd actually ask the chauffeur, take me somewhere quiet where I'm not going to be harangued and harassed. And so they'd come into our little pub just off Langham Street in London, central London, by Piccadilly Circus. No, by Great Portland Street. Anyway, it was just off Oxford Circus. And it's just weird when you see these people walking and asking for a pint of lager, and you go, I know who you are. Wow. Amazing.
0: A friend of mine was working in Cairns, and Lee Marvin used to go there on holiday, and he'd put $1,000 on the bar and told the barman, I don't want anybody approaching me and asking me about showbiz. I'm here to go fishing. And my mate met him, and he just said hello to him, and he said, yep, nodded and walked off.
1: Yes.
0: It was just interesting. I've met a lot of quite famous people, just briefly.
1: Mm.
0: The great Preskin, the mind reader, I met him in the lobby of a hotel. He called it the lobby.
1: Did he know you were coming?
0: No.
1: Well, you said he was a mind reader.
0: Very good. That was quick.
1: I knew you were coming, Clarence.
0: Yeah. I fell right into that one.
1: Yeah. You
0: know, the girl was reading a crystal ball in the church, and her favourite song, she was scrying in the chapel. Scrying is reading a crystal ball.
1: Yes, yeah, it's very good. But that doesn't go hand in hand. A crystal ball in a church, that wouldn't be, wow, the place would just spontaneously combust, wouldn't it? Cheers, Clarence, or Graham, as you're known to your superstar friends. I quite like your stories there. Harry Secombe, hilarious. Isn't it funny that he was such a serious singer and yet such a comedic person with the Goons? Much appreciated, Clarence. Sam and Harry, stand by, 19 to 11.
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7: 16 to 11. Hi there, Sam.
8: Hi, Roman. I'm actually South African, and I met my Kiwi husband, he's my ex-husband now, while he was playing rugby in South Africa.
7: Mm-hmm.
8: And then the two of us went off and followed the All Blacks around Europe, and my husband was very friendly with John Timu, so he would give us tickets to all the games, which was very nice. And then we went and worked in London in a pub, and then one day my ex-husband got a phone call from Gordon Titchens and said, too many injuries, I need you back. So he had to fly back to New Zealand for rugby. And I said, well, I'm not ready to go back yet. I'm going to find a job.
7: Mm-hmm.
8: So I did. I'm not sure if you know about the Southern Cross magazines, which are at the train stations.
7: Yeah.
8: And the Kiwis and South Africans, and they all get their jobs and that from there.
7: Or New Zealand House from the little shop.
8: Yeah.
7: But yeah, yeah.
8: Yeah. So I grabbed the magazine and I found this job, and it said it was in Windsor. And so I called that evening. And it was a very posh lady, and she said, yes, and she'd love to meet me. And so my job would be for 12 weeks to look after the girls as a nanny while the summer vacation.
7: Mm-hmm.
8: And so I said, Bean was still there at the time, and I said, I said to him, well, we'll go to Windsor because we've not seen the castle or anything yet. And then where would you like to meet us? Because she said she'd like to meet us after work. So she said, well, we'll meet in the castle. And I thought, okay. And she said, Salisbury Tower. So we went and we waited down there. And down she came. Anyway, I ended up getting the job. And it was for Lord and Lady Roberts. And she was one of the Queen's curators, and he was he looked after the stately furniture and all the jewellery and the arts and the paintings and everything, because they shift them around from stately home to stately home when they have the different viewings. And I was also given this giant key, and I was told I could take the girls up all around Windsor Great Park. And the key was to let us into the Queen's stables.
7: Wow.
8: And I was told, if you ever see the corgis, just be ready. And this one day we were going up to see the horses, and these corgis came through the giant gates, and I just about slipped, and I had the two little girls pulling my trousers, saying, curtsy, curtsy.
7: Oh.
8: And then she came up to us and she

0: she knew the little girls. She asked them how they were, and they introduced me as their nanny. So that was pretty special. And I ended up going to a church service at St. Paul's Cathedral, and all the royals were there. And then two other things that I did while I was with the young girls. The mum asked me, Lady Roberts asked me, if I would take them on a holiday 1 week to the Isle of Wight, because the one grandfather was the Archbishop of the Isle of Wight. And then I had to take them another week up to Aldington in Kent. And that grandmother and grandfather were Lord and Lady Aldington of Kent.
1: Mm-hmm.
0: So I had some quite interesting people that I was meeting.
1: Didn't you just?
0: Yeah.
1: Tell me, when you saw the corgis coming and the girls were pulling at your frock or your dress or whatever and saying, you mate, you got a curtsy, did you have that wave of, was it excitement or fear?
0: Absolute fear. I honestly was petrified.
1: Really? Yeah.
0: Yeah. But she came around, she had brown jodhpur type pants on, brown jacket, brown scarf over her hair.
1: Mm-hmm.
0: But she was really sweet and really lovely.
1: How long did the conversation last for?
0: Very short.
1: Mm.
0: Because, you know, we just got introduced and she basically went on her way and said, well, I hope you all have a wonderful day.
1: Aw, that's quite lovely, isn't it? Did she ask if you were from Australia or New Zealand? Did she pick up on the accent?
0: Well, that would have been very tricky.
1: Oh, the South African accent. Yeah, sorry. Yeah.
0: No, but that would have been very tricky because I actually didn't even have a work permit.
1: Oh. Mm. Okay.
0: And I was working and living in Windsor Castle.
1: Yeah.
0: When I went for the job interview, they didn't ask anything like that, which was, I found quite strange, because there I was living in the castle.
1: Yes.
0: With no work permit.
1: Did they do, so it doesn't sound like they would have done much of a security background check on you at all. These days it'd be very thorough, wouldn't it? You'd be interviewed.
0: I know, but what had happened was one of my parents' friends, my dad was the assistant general manager of Barclays Bank in South Africa, and one of his friends had gone over to the UK to do a very top job in the UK. And they were Anglican and, you know, they did follow up as far as references that I had given them.
1: Mm.
0: They did ring and find out, you know, was I going to be okay? And I had the two little girls, one was 12 and one was 9.
1: Mm-hmm.
0: And so, yeah, I took them off on holiday to the Isle of Wight and then took them down to, up to Aldington and Kent.
1: How special. And did you keep in touch with those girls through your life?
0: Yeah. The cutest thing was, because at Salisbury Tower, is when you go into Windsor Castle, it's on your left. It's the first tower that you see as you go through the main gate.
1: Uh-huh.
0: And then you've got the cathedral in front of you, and you've got a bee theatre right outside. So it was right outside my flat, because we had the bottom half of Salisbury Tower was mine and the girls, and then Lord and Lady Roberts were upstairs. And all the time there was a changing of the guards right outside my room.
1: Wow.
0: And the little girls were so sweet. They bought me this giant badge and that I wore, and it said, I'm not a tourist, I live here.
1: Oh, that's very special. Yeah. Now, when the Queen was around or residing in that particular place, did you know, because in the morning the bloke with his bagpipes, she used to have that guy play his bagpipes outside on the lawn?
0: Also you'd see the flag was always flying.
1: Oh, yes.
0: If they're not there, the flag's not flying.
1: Yes. Did you find yourself doing what I just did, trying to speak very nicely when... Do you know what I mean? Did you feel like you
0: went to a good school?
1: Oh, you did. Oh, you see, I didn't. I didn't go to a good school. But yes, no, that's interesting. I love that story. And I, you know, as much as I'm not a royalist,

0: I had a lot of time for the work that the Queen did, and boy, did she have some Muppets in her life, didn't she? Wow.
1: Yes.
0: Yeah.
1: Because when I went to church with all of them, or church, St. Paul's Cathedral, we was all Fergie and all of them were there too.
0: Yeah.
1: Mm.
0: Okay.
1: So that's a disappointment.
0: I love that you kept in touch with the girls. And were they good girls or were they spoilt little brats?
1: They were absolutely gorgeous.
0: Aww.
1: And so, so sweet.
0: Oh, that's lovely.
1: The one time,
0: uh-oh,
1: Amelia had her little friend come over and play.
0: Yes.
1: And they were upstairs in the bedroom.
0: Uh-oh.
1: And they were having a grand old time. And I thought, I'd better go and check on them. So she was 9. And I went into the room and I just was like, what the heck are you
0: no,
1: doing?
0: No.
1: They had got body paint out, face paint, body paint, and the two of them were Pink Panthers from head to toe.
0: Oh, brilliant.
1: But they hadn't done a very good job because it was everywhere, the pink.
0: Oh, no.
1: Yeah.
0: Okay.
1: It was really, really cool, actually, because, you know, just being in amongst that environment,
0: yes,
1: with all the beefeaters and all the beautiful horses and
0: heck of a place to be for a vegetarian, right? Just surrounded by beefeaters. I understand exactly what you're saying, but yeah, what an extraordinary story, Sam. I have a very strong feeling that that could well be on the In My Day podcast. I don't know. I'll try and twist the arm of the team. That's a cracking story, Sam. Thank you so much. 6 to 11. 0800 80 1080 9292 is the text.

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0: 4 to 11. I've got Harry, but I've said to Harry, "Oh, look, let's just you know, make yourself a Milo and a cupcake or something, and I'll come back to you just after the news because there's just not much time to squeeze in a story." And Harry's doing just that. We'll be with Harry soon. So yeah, if you want to join in for the very last hour, this is currently the penultimate hour, and then the last hour. You'll be going, crikey, oh, I thought I had plenty of time. Yeah, you just jump in. Get in there and I'll get you on the, I'll put you in the green room when you call 0800 80 1080. You can text as well, 9292. I've got some great music to come too, more B tracks. The next B-side banger will be from the Doobie Brothers from 1973. The Manic Street Preachers. I've got a Rolling Stones track as well, and I'm surprised that it was a B-side. Because it's one of their biggest hits, but it wasn't designed to be a big hit. Probably because of the length of it as well. It's about 7 minutes long. And I'm still quite keen to play one of the hits from Texas in light of Angela, a caller a couple of hours ago who worked alongside the lead singer from Texas, Charlene Spiteri. It's not a name that I've ever seen before, but she's a very distinctive looking Scots lady. Scots person, you'll know the look. She's just a beautiful, beautiful woman, shortish black hair, and they're still performing. Texas are still going. They've got a tour coming up in the UK, so I'll get to that. So if you have just joined in, here's what you need to know. Well, there's so much really, but what I'm looking for is your take on the best B-sides, those albums, those 45s, those EPs, LPs that you've purchased over your lifetime. And you bought it for a big hit, but the B-sides were so much better. And some of them did go on to be big hits as well. And also live versus studio recordings, you might have a preference on certain songs as well. The number to call, 0800 80 10 80.
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2: The Warriors ahead of the Broncos 30-0. More in a moment in sport. It's 11 o'clock. Good evening. I'm Joe Gilfillan. A local iwi is demanding action to address Hawke's Bay child dental health, the worst in New Zealand. Latest data from the New Zealand Dental Association show just over half of tamariki in the region are overdue for scheduled care. The Hawke's Bay Iwi Māori Partnership Board wants permanent investment in Māori-led services. Co-chair Lewis Ratapu says Māori are disproportionately affected by structural failure, particularly now that clinics are no longer on school grounds.
3: It's responsibility back on the parent to pick up the child from school and take them to the oral health appointment. If that parent is in a situation at work where they can't take time off, and many can't, that then becomes a barrier.
2: A new report is making a case against privatisation, warning it costs us more and weakens delivery of services. Public Futures Aotearoa looked into the impacts of selling off state-owned assets across several decades. Both National and ACT have signalled their interest in utilising the private sector more. Public Futures Aotearoa's Edward Miller cites privatisation of our banking sector, labelling it damaging, with margins here well above other OECD countries.
4: The end result is that we ship about $10 billion of profits offshore to the owners of those banks every single year.
2: A call for our education system to put a greater emphasis on digital skills. Tech New Zealand's report finds the domestic pipeline of advanced digital talent is under increasing pressure. It highlights participation in NCEA technology subjects declining by around 2% annually between 2015

0: is between Waio and Anora Roads, north of Mangatuna. A day of action today with the aim of throwing the Conservation Amendment Bill in the bin. More than 30 events have been held from Invercargill to Mangawhai in the north. Greenpeace says the bill alters the thought process from protecting nature to enabling commercial exploitation to the greatest practical extent. Campaigner Jen Toop says it's fundamentally wrong and a major political gamble.
1: We have a responsibility to leave these places as wild and beautiful as they were left for us in the first place.
0: Police in Brazil have recovered 8 stolen Henri Matisse works of art valued at around $340,000, arresting a 44-year-old man. The artworks were taken in a December heist at Sao Paulo's public library, with 2 thieves overpowering a guard and visitors before fleeing on foot. 3 other suspects are already in custody, while 5 engravings by Brazilian artist Candido Pontinari were stolen in the same robbery remain missing and are believed to have been sold. The Matisse pieces, created for his limited edition book Jazz, have been returned to the library, where security has since been tightened. News Talk ZB Sport. The New Zealand Warriors have got out to a 34-0 lead over the Brisbane Broncos at Suncorp Stadium. However, there's been a brutal twist in the tale during a conversion on Sky Sport.
2: So Metcalf, 1 from 2. Well, there's a strange kick, but it's a good kick. Oh, no.
3: No.
2: No. He's clutched at the hamstring. Oh, the drama continues. He knew straight away something was up.
0: Luke Metcalf has been ruled out of the remainder of tonight's game, as has Brisbane's Reece Walsh. Metcalf has a hamstring injury. Back to sentimental surroundings for Anton Leonard Brown when he plays at Loftus Versfeld tomorrow morning. The veteran midfielder will start at 2nd 5 for the All Blacks against the Bulls. It's the same ground and opposition that he made his Chiefs debut against as an 18-year-old, and he says there are things different about the high veld.
4: We're at altitude here, but it's not really something we talk about. It's not an excuse for us. We've just got to go out there and perform. Yeah, it's no doubt, 18 years old is a pretty daunting place to play.
0: Catch Elliot Smith's live commentary from 5 in the morning on News Talk ZB Sport and iHeartRadio. Provincial rugby's biggest prize is staying put for at least 5 days.
5: Arcoy, now Robertson, coming on, knocks it on, Canterbury have it, that'll do it, Canterbury will look to get rid of it, and the Rand Pearly Shield stays in question.
0: Canterbury's held off an almighty Bay of Plenty comeback for a 33-28 win on Sky Sport there. Otago pinched a last play winner to complete a 17-point comeback in 17 minutes with a 29-27 win over Manawatu, while Hawke's Bay remain unbeaten, beating Auckland 44-31. Tragedy at cycling's Vuelta, Portugal. 19-year-old British rider Finlay Tarling has died following an incident on Stage 8. International media reports indicate Tarling was hit by a light goods vehicle travelling on the course in the opposite direction to the peloton. Quickly back to the league, the Warriors with just over 22 minutes to go, now ahead 36-0, playing, of course, the Brisbane Broncos. That's News Talk ZB News and Sport to 6 past 11. We're back with Roman Travers next. 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Northland, Auckland and Coromandel, mostly cloudy with a few showers, possibly heavy tomorrow afternoon. From Waikato to Kapiti, along with Tomarunui, Taupo and Bay of Plenty, mostly cloudy, showers possibly heavy and thundery in the west tonight, becoming isolated tomorrow afternoon. Gisborne, Hawke's Bay and Taihape, periods of rain, sometimes heavy, snow may affect higher roads tomorrow. Wellington and Wairarapa, rain easing to showers tomorrow afternoon. Nelson, scattered rain clearing to fine in the morning. From Buller to Fiordland, mainly fine apart from showers across southern Fiordland. A few showers possible from Buller to Westland overnight tonight. From Marlborough to Southland, mostly cloudy. Scattered rain with snow down to 400 metres overnight, easing to a few showers in the morning and clearing from inland Otago and Southland later. Chatham Islands, cloudy periods. A few showers turning to rain tomorrow morning. I'm Joe Gilfillan. That's News Talk ZB, news, sport and weather to 7 past 11.
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0: Kia ora, good evening, welcome. This is the last hour of In My Day for Saturday the 15th of August. I'm Roman Travers here through till 12. Jim Sneddon with you after 12. Now, I've just realised I've left my glasses out in the newsroom. Can't see a sausage. No, I'm actually okay. I think I can see. I hope I can see. It's not too bad without the old reading glasses on, does it? Free phone number, I can see that clearly, 0800 80 1080. You can text on 9292. Oh, thank you, Jim. Jim's bringing in my glasses. Oh, that's wonderful. Oh, good on you, mate. Wow.
1: You do have aids.
0: Oh, thank you. Oh, Lord, wow. That's so much better. So much better than the real thing, actually. Cheers, Jim. And 9292 on the text, my email is roman@newstalkzb.co.nz. The B-sides. Everybody loved the 45s. You get the 45, you go and buy the album, you trawl your way through the album, and usually towards the end of side two, it was like, oh, make it stop, it's terrible. How many bands do you know of that absolutely packed the album with absolute bangers all the way through? So we've been exploring some of the B-sides that have become successes over the years from lots of different bands. The next band you'll hear from will be the Doobie Brothers, and also those people you bumped into over the years, just maybe through work. I love that previous story. There have been a couple of really amazing stories with amazing people. There you are, looking after a couple of children, and the next thing you're meeting the Queen. That doesn't happen to many people. Well, not anymore, but that was a cracking story. And you might have stories like that regarding musicians or politicians or just people that are well known in society here or overseas. 0800 80 1080, the text 9292. Welcome, Harry. Thank you for waiting.
2: No problem, Romain. I think it's worth waiting for with a good show like this.
0: Oh, good on you.
2: One of my interesting things that happened to me, I'll be very brief on this one, is I was working in Farmers in Palmerston North, and it was about 2005, like 2005, and I happened to notice this very tall gentleman with this very straight, upright walk.
0: John Cleese.
2: You wouldn't need to be a genius to figure it out.
0: Was it but John was Cleese?
2: Yes, it was John Cleese. Oh, he was doing a tour of the country. He had his daughter with him and several others. And he was appearing at the Regent Theatre. And I just happened to see him come through the door. And I thought, my God, that's him. Anyways, that passed very quickly because he was very single-minded, very curt, doesn't want to talk to anybody. He was just there for a little bit of buying a little something and, you know, upstairs, and he wasn't really into talking with anyone, just get the deal done and hopefully nobody recognised him. And I understand that because they can get stopped a lot on the way. But I didn't think a heck of a lot of him. But the gentleman I did meet and that did impress me greatly was Michael Barrymore.
0: Oh.
2: I had just come back from the UK in 2002 after being at my mother's funeral, and Michael was being interviewed on ZB.
0: Mm-hmm.
2: I forget who the interviewer was, but he was talking to him, and they talked about inviting calls in, and I made a call in because I realised that Michael Barrymore and I had the same thing happen to us around the same time. Both of us, our mothers died.
0: Oh.
2: Yeah, his mother had died a few days before my mum, and he has had to go back to London. He was in the middle of stringing together the Chicago show, and I was sort of, you know, ho-hum about, you know, what I was going to be doing with the rest of my life. And I didn't know too much. But anyway, talking with him on the phone, and I said, I am coming to Chicago. He said, well, make sure you take the opportunity to get to my dressing room. I would love to meet you. So all was sorted. I talked to Chris, one of the guys on the doors, and he said,

0: said, "Doc, that's no problem." I said, "You just give him that. He'll know who I am." And because he did, he saw several people. And I was sort of sitting on the side there when the door opens and he leans out with a big long arm of his. He said, "Harry, come on in." And I went in there and they had some Coca-Colas and stuff there. And we sat down for about 10 minutes talking about our mums and about the thing. So that was fine. I met him and I thought that was the end of it. But a year and a bit later, about 15 months later, I was living back in Glasgow. And I was coming up. I was coming up one of the streets and I thought, oh my goodness, that's Michael Barrymore. And he was in a bookshop, and he had his book out, his latest biography, in 2006. And I went in there, and I'm sort of standing to the side, and you know he's legendary for remembering names and places. You got no idea how good that memory is until you are the memory.
1: That's incredible.
0: And, I'll tell you now. He was talking with a lady whose son was in a wheelchair and very disabled, but he loved Michael Barrymore's show on the telly. And she had taken him there. He was about 11 years old. And they'd met before. And I just sort of waited. And as he turned around, he saw me. And as these people were leaving, he just said, "You'll have to excuse me. Palmerston North, Harry." I said, "Michael, how do you do that?"
1: Yeah.
0: Well, he said, "It's a trick." And he said, "Go on over, we'll get you a cup of coffee and come and talk with you when this is over." And afterwards, I went and had a cup of coffee with him for about 15 minutes. 20 minutes, and we had just such a lovely time. And he's a straight shooter, a lovely guy. But the thing that caught me more than anything about him is that he knew who I was.
1: Mm.
0: He actually knew who I was. And he said, "Have you been out to see your sister?" I said, "She's going to crack up when she sees this photograph, mate."
1: That's incredible. Now, Harry, I think maybe, I don't know, but what do you think? I think the reason why he remembered so much about you was because you had such similar stories, don't you?
0: Yeah, we do. And the thing, I mean, there's different things about our lives that come together, but especially about our mums.
1: Mm.
0: But He was, I think, under Gray Bartlett's management, and he did the Chicago show, and he was blooming brilliant.
1: Yeah,
0: that's great. He just was.
1: What was your mum's name, Harry?
0: My mum's name was Margaret Harris.
1: Margaret, what's a lovely name too. Yeah, and Harris. Margaret Harris sounds quite classy, doesn't it? Quite like that. And I'm sure she was a fine, bonny woman. Harry, nice story. Yeah, great. That memory that people have, and they wouldn't have been doing that for everyone. You couldn't say, "Oh, Michael Barrymore would have done that with everyone." Of course he wouldn't have. There's only so many cups of coffee you can have in a day. There's only so many conversations you can have. So clearly that was a significant connection for him as much as it was for you, Harry. Thank you. 16 past 11, 0800 80 1080. Paul, stand by. I'll be with you next.
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6: 19 past 11. A big hit for the Doobie Brothers back in 1973. It was actually a B-side to start with. I'll have that for you soon. Hi, Roman. My absolute favourite track of all times is Silver Springs by Fleetwood Mac. It's easily in my top 10 most played songs on Spotify. So I was completely shocked to learn that it was originally just a B-side. Yeah, it was. I'm glad you liked that. It was actually the first track I played in the whole show. Mary, a very good evening to you. Welcome.
7: Oh, is it me? Have you changed your subject? Have you gone on to music or something? I was going to talk about an occasion that I had when I was on my OE.
6: Yes, and that's all part of it. So you go ahead.
7: Okay. 1967, when I was in the UK in London with a lot of other Kiwis at that time. And this Friday, one of the friends I was with was given a couple of tickets to go to Freedom of the City of London with Sir Keith Holyoake.
6: Mm-hmm.
7: So we went to that. We were up at 5:30 in the morning going to hairdressers and all of that. You would have thought, you know, we were going to be introduced to him. So we had that ceremony and a luncheon and everything. And then in the afternoon, on my way over, because plane flying had just come in around that time, very expensive, so we went over on the boat and met people on that consequently. And I was invited up to Norfolk for a weekend to stay with his family. So up I toddled, and they asked me in the course of time, did I go to many movies? And I said, oh, the odd one. I lived in the country, so I didn't get to a lot. Anyway, so that was fine. So this Saturday night, they said, we're off to the movies, so that was all right. It got to 8 o'clock at night, and I was still in that. We were still in the house, and I thought something's not right here. So anyway, I was too polite in those days to say anything. So I just went with the flow, and then it was after eight, and another family member came along with his wife, and it was a brother of the person I knew, and off we went to the movies, and we were going further and further away from the city. And I said, oh, my God, am I being kidnapped or something? I didn't know what was happening. And then we came to, after it was quite a considerable time, like 10 minutes, quarter of an hour, driving in the dark away from the city. And we came to a great big bricked fence wall. And then there were two narrow gates in the centre that we'd pulled up to. And in we went, and the gates closed behind, and I said, oh, my goodness, what's happening now? Still didn't know anything, because it was dark, of course, and I couldn't see anything except the odd things that the car lights got on. So anyway, we pulled up, after driving down a long driveway, we pulled up at this other sort of old concrete stone building, and there was this little door. And I thought, this is a back door to somewhere. And even I'm not a giant by any means, and I had to sort of duck

0: my head to be to get in, more or less. And so in we go, and there were all these swords of every manner of size, shape, and everything over the walls, you know, as a decoration. I don't know. There were hundreds of them.
1: Mm.
0: And we're walking down there, and we're sitting. We went to this big room and sitting there, and there were probably about total of about 25 of us, I suppose, all sitting in there. And I'm still polite, not saying anything, hadn't a clue what was going on. And then I was told, do you know you're going to the movies with the Queen, the Duke, and Princess Anne and friends?
1: Shut the front door. What?
0: Exactly. And I sat there. I remember the name of the movie, Cat on a Hot Tin Roof. Don't ask me. I felt I was on that hot tin roof.
1: Oh, dear.
0: I don't remember a thing about the movie. I sat there all the time pinching myself and thinking, if my parents could see me now. I mean, the Queen and the Duke were on big easy chairs, and I remember seeing the two of them sit down, and Duke, he went down, and they just vanished because they were so low and comfortable, obviously. And we were only about, a yard behind them. Mm. We weren't far behind them all sitting anyway. And, yes, and then she stood, and the corgis were there as well. And they were all in long dresses and whatever after dinner, you see, and we arrived, I suppose, at the movie at about 8:45 or somewhere around there, I guess it was.
1: Yeah.
0: And anyway, then she stood up and thanked us all for coming along and had some small talk. And we came home. I still couldn't believe it. In those days, you didn't ring up home every 5 minutes. And it was once a year at Christmas. And so I couldn't wait to write a letter back and say and tell them of my day.
1: I bet. Now, Mary, just going back, because maybe I missed that, but how on earth, what was the connection to the royal family through the people you knew?
0: Apparently, where I was staying, a family member was working on the estate as a carpenter, and once a month, the workers are allowed to come to the movies with them and invite another one or two people, I think, but they have to apply to do it. And it's so as that still keeps them connected with outside people and it sort of doesn't make them feel that they're all alone and isolated.
1: Yeah, what a cracking story, Mary, and you told it very, very well. All the descriptive details about wondering where you heck, you know, where are we going? Going through a small little door in a stone wall and a room filled with swords? I thought you'd gone into like a butcher's convention or something. That was incredible. What an amazing story. Mind-blowing. Mind-blowing what some people are able to experience when they have no idea where they're going. In that situation, what a surprise. And I can just imagine the folks back home getting that letter going, wow, Mary's made it. She's made it into a castle. Thank you, Mary. 26 past 11, 0800 80 1080 is the free phone number. 9292 is the text.
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5: 28 past 11 here through till 12. Jim Sneddon with you after 12. There's so many texts, and I apologise, I'm not going to be able to read them all, even if I had another hour. So, yeah, turn that into a call, 0800 80 1080. If it's very important to you, I'd love you to tell your story. Hi, Roman. My absolute favourite track is also Silver Springs by Fleetwood Mac. Incredible. It's not a track I've heard before, but clearly those that are connected to all of the A's and B-sides of Fleetwood Mac are. Hi, Roman. White Room was a B-side, I'm sure. Hi there, Roman. Could you please play Toto by Africa? No, Africa by Toto. Honouring my mum, she passed away and I feel so bereft. Yeah, I feel for you. My sympathies to you. Roman, just last night, watching J2, I saw a... What's J2? I saw a video circa 1974 of LaBelle doing a live version of Lady Marmalade. Wow, I didn't think anything could top the radio version, but this performance was amazing and the costumes were incredible. Yeah, I bet. G'day, Roman. Sam here. Before I went back to... Oh, this is Sam from the connection to the Queen and being a nanny. Sam here again. Before I went to work at Windsor Castle, my ex-husband and I worked in a pub in Pimlico opposite the Tate Gallery. This was before Titch called him back to play rugby for New Zealand. John Cleese used to drink in our pub. I wonder what he was like after 3 or 4 pints of something quite strong. He would be hilarious anyway, wouldn't he? Let me just hunt down through the texts here. Hi there, Roman. When Will I See You Again by Thomas Anders, 1993. Euro pop vision of the original version by 3 Degrees, Trio Sisters in 1973. I love both the versions. Thanks, says Niza. Is that how you say your name? N-Y-Z-A? It looks like Niza. Unless that's an acronym for something. Roman, I think Harry Secombe's love of music saved him from the mental health issues that the others had. Yes, the Goons. Well ahead of their time, weren't they? Like a radio version of Monty Python. Hi there, Roman. Great flip side of Maggie May was Handbags and Glad Rags, says Steve. Yeah, look, so many B-sides became big hits over the years. And we've played as many as I could in amongst all of the conversations. But this, the B-side to Another Park, Another Sunday by the Doobie Brothers, was this track from 1973. This is Black Water.

0: News Talk ZB, it's In My Day. The Doobie Brothers and Black Water from 1973, the B-side to Another Park, Another Sunday. And I don't know how important it is to know what's on an A-side or a B-side. These days, it doesn't really matter at all. If it's a hit, it's a hit. But back in the day, you really had to flip that record over and listen to what was regarded as a secondary song to the main hit that was being released, particularly on a 45. Most people would listen to both sides of an album. Otherwise, what a waste of money. You might want to talk also about the disappointments that you've had with albums. Buying an album based on a hit can be a real mistake, can't it? Mind you, if you know the band quite well, you don't mind. You probably love watching them change album to album. Happy to hear those calls as well. Loving the stories about the unusual or famous people that you've met through your work, through the OEs as well. We're off to London soon. Todd, stand by. No doubt it's very hot where you are. 24-212.
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2: 22 to 12. What's it like in London yesterday, Todd?
3: Oh, it's been absolutely horrible. I'm a sun chaser, Roman, and this is just unbelievable. Never seen anything like it. 50th heat wave since May. Hasn't really dropped below 27 since June, and we haven't had rain since June. So you can just imagine it is crazy. Today's a lot nicer, it's about 28, and next week's going to drop to 23, 24, which is normal summertime. So we're looking forward to that.
2: Yeah,
3: it's been immense. It was 30.
2: I have seen Todd. I know. I can't imagine that heat because I'm just watching some of the footage. It's in the middle of England, houses on fire. Droughts in Wales. Yeah. Just bizarre.
3: Well, we got our first ever government alert. We've never had one because we don't have earthquakes and the like. And all the phones went off last night asking people to make sure that they didn't use barbecues and what have you because there's just so many wildfires. But my first thought was the Russians had attacked. Do you think they'd do it for water issues? But yeah, it was a bit weird, didn't it? Because we've never had one before. They've tested them, but that was the first time ever. But yeah, it's a lot cooler today. It's a nice fresh breeze. It's a huge relief because, people are struggling. I do a bit of work with the elderly and they're absolutely struggling, It's really hard. And our houses are not made for it, as you know.
2: No.
3: So, pretty hot. Good topic tonight. I just wanted to just comment on Silver Spring. I was like you. I'm a Fleetwood Mac fan. And I was on work in Dubai and I was just listening to, I don't know, I think it might have been a UK rock station. And suddenly that came on. I was like, what is this song? It was so amazing. And then I watched it on YouTube. And if you get a chance, because I get the sense you've just gone like I was, wow, this is amazing. You watch Stevie Nicks and you can see like most of those songs from Rumours, it's targeted at Lindsay Buckingham. And at the end where she goes on about, I'll be the woman that haunts you, just have a watch it on YouTube. She just stares at him. And it's it is quite haunting, trust me. When you finish your shift, you might want to have it before you go to sleep tonight. Well, maybe not before you go to sleep tonight. You
2: might
3: have nightmares. But no, it's a tremendous song and it's all about, pain and what have you.
2: Mm.
3: And then the other one, Texas, which I don't know if you remember. I know you worked in Kingston and the lights, but there's a race course at Esher called Sandown Racecourse.
2: Mm.
3: And last summer we went to they have about six races from 5 to 8, and then they have a band, and it was Texas, and she and the band were unbelievable.
2: Ah.
3: They were so good.
2: That's
3: she
2: great.
3: Was absolutely just live. She was just, she played for about an hour and a half. It's all quite cheap because it's half racing, half music. But
2: yeah,
3: she was superb, absolutely superb. So
2: I've never, ever struck her name before. So that's Charlene Spiteri from Texas. It's an unusual band for a – it's an unusual name for a Scottish band, isn't it?
3: Everybody, I've always wondered why it's called Texas. I mean, they're out of Glasgow, there must be a reason. I'm sure if we Googled it, there's a reason. But no, absolutely polished. She is just such a good singer, and she's got really weirdly, she's got a really strong gay following, especially from the lesbian community. And they all apparently, I Googled it, they all think that she's gay, but she's not. She's completely heterosexual, but she's got this massive following from the lesbian gay fraternity. So, but she's not at all. She's just I think she might even be married. I think, but she's got a really big following and rightfully so. She is. I mean, the whole band.
2: Yes,
3: it's just not her.
2: Yes, she is married to a bloke called Bryn. She's married to a bloke called Bryn Williams. Mm.
3: Right, there you go. She's just superb. And just a couple other things. I know, I was listening earlier when I was in bed, waking up, but I had to go out. And you were saying that you're not convinced that

0: you know, songs are better live. I don't know if you've been convinced while I've not been listening, but I've got to disagree with you, and I don't often, Roman. I go to the gym, and when I'm on the treadmill, the only thing that keeps me going is watching live shows on YouTube. And I got to say, you know, the likes of Bon Jovi doing Dry County and Civil War by Guns N' Roses. And another great one is, I don't know if you know the song, Racing in the Street by Bruce Springsteen.
1: Mm-hmm.
0: All of those are just superb live versions. You know, they're just absolutely brilliant.
1: Yes.
0: So I guess it's more of a case of watching them than listening to them.
1: Exactly.
0: You know what I mean? If it was on a record, I don't think it would be that great. So I get what you're saying.
1: No, I understand completely what you mean, because you never go to a live gig and go of a band that you want to see. You don't stand there going, oh, this would be so much better if it was just a recording, do you? Like live music. I love live music, so I don't know why I'm being so silly. Todd, but lovely to hear from you. Keep cool till after school and all that kind of stuff. Dangle your tootsies in the Thames from time to time. Always good to get your calls, Todd. In a lovely part of London as well, not too far from where I used to work, at the gazebo, Kingston upon Thames. Still there. Well, London's, so is the pub. The pub is just beautiful. 16 to 12, thank you, Todd. 0800 80 1080, the text 9292. G'day there, John.
2: Oh, hello, Roman. Great show from what I've heard of it tonight. Earlier this evening, I've been watching a documentary on the early Elvis Presley right through his life, because, of course, he died August the 16th, 1977, which will be the anniversary of it tomorrow. But anyway, you're talking about people that you may have met, famous people. I went out to the airport back in 1993 to see Daniel O'Donnell arrive in person for his show here in Christchurch, and he had Mary Duff with him. And I went out there especially to see if I could get an interview with him, record an interview, and I got to speak to him, and he said he would come into the studio where I was working at the time. But after that, walking along the airport to get a cup of coffee with my wife at the time, I met Billy Connolly.
1: Oh, nice.
2: He had done a show the night beforehand in Christchurch and was off out again. And I walked across to him where he was sitting just by himself and introduced myself to him and so forth. And we got chatting, and I said, could I possibly record an interview with you for my show? And he said, oh, yes. And it was wonderful talking to Billy Connolly. It was just so easy, as though you were talking to somebody you knew well. There was no swearing or anything at all. He was actually quite a sad man. He had an unhappy life. And then he turned to humour, and of course I think there's a lot of people like that on stage.
1: Well, I think you're right, John. He actually allowed his wife to write the biography. He wouldn't let anyone else write. I haven't read it, but I did hear that some of his upbringing was pretty brutal, with an alcoholic father. Yeah, a lot of comedians had that kind of dark side behind them, or a past, or an aspect of them that's a bit kind of, wow, using humour to get through it all. That would have been fabulous, John. What a great experience for you. 14 to 12, thank you. 0800 80 1080 9292 on the text. I've got more calls to get to, hundreds of texts, and there's a track I want to play, a B-side from a great Welsh band called the Manic Street Preachers.
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6: 11 to 12. What do you got there, Harmony? Hit me. Oh, that's a very quiet line. Harmony, just have a look at your phone. I can't hear anything. That to me tells me that you're on mute. Quickly have a look at your phone. That's it. Have a look. Are you muted? Come back to me. There's nothing there, Harmony. Very disappointing. But don't panic. I will put you on hold while you get technical assistance from somebody. And I'll come back to you soon. Hi there, Leah.
7: Hi, Roman. How are you?
6: Yeah, good, Leah.
7: Good. We've just caught the end of your show. We're just coming back from Friend's Place out west. But there was a global B-side, and somebody's probably rung in and mentioned it. Gloria Gaynor's I Will Survive.
6: I Will Survive. Hey, yeah. Yeah, great song.
7: Yeah. Oh, and I mean, I love all the old rock and roll ones, but that was B-side to Substitute. So I'm like, oh my gosh, that just became a huge global hit.
6: Yes. Wow. Yeah, it's extraordinary. What were you doing out west? Were you at some sort of a shindig?
7: Yes, a friend of ours has just got her residency in New Zealand, so we had a Kiwi party with all the Kiwi, heaps of food.
6: Oh, yeah, nice.
7: Too much food, too much pineapple lumps, lots of pav.
6: Yes.
7: That was great.
6: Was there a traditional Kiwi pizza with spaghetti and pineapple?
7: No, actually, we didn't have that, but we did have venison sausage rolls.
6: Oh, stop it. Was the Labour Party there?
7: No. Oh. No, but the venison sausage rolls were delicious. Oh, yeah. My gosh.
6: Yeah, no, that's not true, is it? Because if they'd been venison sausage rolls, that would have been the ACT Party. Yeah, the Labour Party ones would have been just typical old sausage meat. What a great thing to do. A Kiwi party. Love that, Leah. Love it. I do have to keep moving on, though, Leah, because I want to see if Harmony's worked out how to use his phone yet. G'day, Harmony.
8: I've got it. I found the button.
6: What heck? What the heck? What happened?
8: I don't know. I just picked up the phone and I touched the mute button when I wasn't looking at it. My brand new phone. I blame it on that.
6: Good on you.
8: Hey, I've met quite a few famous people in the last, 30 or 40 years, but I think the one that's most significant to me was Pete Seeger. You know, the American folk singer who was labeled as a communist back in the 50s. And then he became well known in the sort of late 60s. But I was skiing in Colorado. I was a ward of the courts because I got in trouble with the dog catchers, right? And I'm in the hotel and I see this guy at the desk and he looks familiar. And I didn't know who he was. And the next morning, he was right across from me at breakfast. And I leaned over and said, hey, I know you from films or something. He says, no, I'm a singer. I said, really? Who do you sing with? He said, Arlo Guthrie. I said, what's your name? He said, Seeger. I said, not Pete. He said, yep.
6: Wow.
8: And, of course, I had learned to play the banjo by buying his book. So anyway, I spent about a week with him. He was living across the hall from me. We skied together, had dinner together a bunch of times. And he gave me his address. I played his banjo that says, this machine surrounds hate and forces it to surrender. And he gave

0: me his address, and we stayed in touch for over 30 years. And I've got a handful of letters. So, you know, it was, that's the most, you know, heartwarming, significant with a celebrity that I've had.
1: It's so, a lovely story. And it's lovely that you went on to learn the banjo. It's a beautiful instrument, isn't it?
0: Oh, it is. It's a whole lifestyle.
1: Mm.
0: You know, you've really got to be dedicated to keep it going and make it work. But
1: are you also saying, because it's a lifestyle, are you also saying that you make moonshine?
0: Don't give me any ideas. You know,
1: I've got
0: enough addictions as it is. Jesus.
1: Do you know what, Harmony? It actually does make me think of that kind of hillbilly. You know, the dungarees and the. Diddling, ding, ding, ding, ding, ding, ding. I love that Julian banjo song. Duke's a Hazard, Daisy Duke. Actually, I don't know why it reminds me of all of that. I'm always intrigued by that style of music too, and I know that you're very good at playing it. Harmony, absolutely tremendous that you called, and I'm glad we worked out how to use your phone. Well, we didn't, you did. Now, there's a Welsh band called the Manic Street Preachers who are famous for all sorts of hits. This was not one of them. But it became a big hit. This was a B-side to the Manic Street Preachers' Roses in Hospital from 1993. This is Donkeys.

0: News Talk ZB, a big hit for the Manic Street Preachers from Wales, Donkeys from 1993, the B-side to Roses in Hospital. Welcome to you, Sid. How are you?
1: Oh, pretty good, mate. And you?
0: Yeah, good.
1: Good. Hey, I just want to ask you about the Bulls and the All Blacks.
0: Yes.
1: Is it live on your channel?
0: It is, absolutely.

0: Oh, heck yeah. This is the home of sport. So the home of sport. 5 o'clock excellent. Tomorrow morning.
1: Excellent, excellent. Yeah. It's not live on TV, I don't think, is it?
0: I'm not sure. It'll be on Sky Sport and that, but it's on ZB Sport. News Talk ZB Sport, right? Yeah, thank you, Jim. I've got Jim who's just, he's doing a Marcel kind of act with me. Lots of miming. But yeah, News Talk ZB Sport is where you'll find the commentary with Elliot Smith. Thank you, sir. Jim Sneddon's with you next. Thanks for everything tonight. I'm going to bed.
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8: In this update, the Tertiary Education Union says insecure work is becoming a major risk for New Zealand universities. It says thousands of university researchers are working on insecure or short-term contracts. It's calling for more secure jobs, saying much of the research work is funded through grants which staff have to apply for themselves. Union spokesperson Antonia Verstappen says many are burnt out by the insecurity that comes with being on a fixed-term contract.
9: We're worried that these researchers will look to go elsewhere, and we need our universities to commit to researchers, which is why we're claiming for secure jobs.
8: A service helping older workers find jobs is seeing a rise in the number of people on its books. Clients for seniors at work have increased 50% to around 9,500. Group founder Ian Fraser says their Facebook page has up to 300,000 visits a month. Mr. Fraser says high unemployment means employers are spoiled for choice.
10: It's so easy for an employer just to put a listing on their own careers board or on one of the big players like Seek, and they'll get 50, 100, 200, 300, even 500 applications.
8: Latest reports are that at least 38 people have died after the powerful magnitude 7.7 earthquake struck Indonesia, followed by a number of aftershocks. The earthquake struck the Flores region, was 35 kilometres deep, and hit just before 6 o'clock Saturday morning local time. A new program helping keep girls in sports debuts at Go Media Stadium next weekend. A blue perimeter will feature phrases girls themselves say they want to hear, following research commissioned by 2Degrees. Encouragement like "I'm proud of you" and "keep your head up" will surround community fields and courts, even at the upcoming Black Ferns rugby test. Clinical psychologist Sarah DeWattner says the aim is to keep girls in sport.
11: Just a great reminder of the words that young girls want to hear when they're out there playing.
8: That's news. In sport, the Warriors beat the Brisbane Broncos 40-6 at Suncorp Stadium. However, Luke Metcalf left the game after 20 minutes with a re-aggravated hamstring injury while kicking a conversion. There'll be no tension on the part of Josh

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4: News Talk ZB Weather Watch with Daikin CO2 hot water heat pumps. 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The forecast, this is valid till midnight tonight. Northland to Taupo, also for the Bay of Plenty. Mostly cloudy with isolated showers. More frequent and heavier about Northland, Auckland and Coromandel. Gisborne to Wairarapa, also for Wellington and Taihape. Periods of rain, sometimes heavy, easing to showers. We could have snow on higher roads. Taranaki to Kapiti, mostly cloudy with scattered rain, easing to isolated showers this evening. Nelson, also Buller to Fiordland, a few showers, then becoming fine. Marlborough and Canterbury, rain turning to showers, snow to about 500 metres. Otago and Southland, occasional showers, snow down to about 400 metres, clearing inland this morning. And for the Chatham Islands, you have a few showers turning to rain.
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4: 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We're doing open line talk back on ZB. Remembering from 5, there'll be live coverage of the All Blacks Bulls game in Pretoria. You can find that on the ZB website. Go for Newstalk ZB Sport, should be there. So that's kickoff at 5. We're doing open line talk. Until then, though, the phone number 0800 80 1080. The texting is 9292. And the email is jim@newstalkzb.co.nz. Just something to start us off. This was around late last week. Jury service in New Zealand. The common phrase for it, civic duty. Because it is our civic duty to serve on a jury. But fewer New Zealanders are prepared to do it now. You might have heard this on our news. About a third of people called up for jury service last year, a third just ignored their summons. They didn't respond. They didn't turn up to court. A third. The highest rate of jury service no-shows in 5 years. Most observers say your average New Zealander simply can't afford to take time off to serve on a jury. $60 a day is what they're paying. They say they'd like to pay us more, but there's just not enough money in the justice budget. People ignoring their call-up for jury service. Is it all about the money, or lack of it? Is it all about the time that some of these court cases, these trials can go on for? If it's a major drugs trial or major sort of murder trial, it can last for weeks, and that would really hurt somebody, especially a self-employed person. They simply can't afford that amount of time off. But jury service stories, I haven't asked for them for a while. They're usually quite interesting. The cases you've been on, doesn't have to have too many details, but just what it's like to serve on a jury. I'd love to know. 0800 80 1080. I've been called up twice over the years, but didn't make even the first cut. Not sure why, but now I was told to go home. So I've been called up twice, didn't make the cut. Jury service stories that always, always

0: is interesting. I've found. Have you done it? Have you done it? Jury service. And do you sort of feel like it is a civic duty that really you should do? If you're asked, you should do it. 0800 80 10 80 is the number. 0800 80 10 80. Hi, Roy. Good morning.
1: And a great morning to you, Jim. Everything going well in the office there?
0: So far, so good. Early days, but yes. Yes.
1: And no dog patrol of late?
0: I am looking after a dog and a cat this weekend, but I can't bring either of them into work now. I've been told. No dogs in the radio station. Okay.
1: Oh, because I have heard, and for years, many moons ago, and it was one of the favourite thing ever taken in to a rest home, was a lady brought in her Shetland pony.
0: Yeah, they're doing that. It's wonderful. All sorts of different animals. Ponies are really popular. Donkeys are popular with their beautiful big ears. Dogs, I've been doing dogs for a long time. But, I think it's great. If it sort of makes a patient's day by patting a donkey or a little horse or something, good stuff.
1: Yeah, and some of the matrons, and of course, we involved with the medic side of life through our family. And, the difference, whether it's not, physically known, but everyone who's had, a cat or a dog, a dog in particular, visit the improvement in the patient's just incredible.
0: I believe that. Absolutely, I would believe that.
1: Yeah, we do, as I say, because, we're those sort of people, but it's just, and the opportunity that would love to get it, I don't know why, but apparently there are reasons. And I understood too, and I know for a fact, that two of our children, and they're what's Debbie's the young? No, Debbie must be 56, and what's Diane? She's in that age, and their friends too love it when they bring their dog to work. They said the whole atmosphere in their building just changes.
0: Yeah, well, I brought my blue heeler into work at ZB when not in this building, in the other building, all the time. Pretty much, every time, in fact, in the end. And she was way popular, with the other staff members. They would come from different floors to ours so they could have a pat, because there was rumoured there's a dog in the building.
1: Oh, yeah. And now I hear you might be the same, where it seems to have just, they've all said no now. Is that the general thing across the Auckland business now?
0: No dogs allowed. And they were at pains to tell me this is not a ZB edict. This is from the building owners. So nothing to do with ZB. It's, the people who own the building just, fair enough. And I got away with it for such a long time.
1: Yeah, but I mean, when you think about getting away with it, I sort of, don't look at it in that sense. And to me, I only speak for myself, but I know I can hear others, and you're nodding their heads in agreement, that a dog in any situation, whether it's just mucking around or being there or someone's got it, the day that that person didn't bring the dog, there was a whole different atmosphere, wherever it was. And, so whatever. Yeah, anyway, I suppose the way it seems to be with the world now, it's easier to pop a pill to solve a problem.
0: I suppose. Yes.
1: I don't know, hey?
0: I suppose.
1: But I was just looking back and what was it? Holly wanted to know what it was like in our good old days. So I've been sending to her, and just half an hour ago, it's their afternoon over there. And, of course, they're still experiencing. She said the temperatures have dropped now from 38. She said it's down to the high 20s. But anyway, we were just talking about survival and everything. And I showed her the ones where we had the shacklock,

0: black wood-fired cast iron stoves that we had, you know, in the kitchen that Mum and Nana had in their places. And, you know, and I remember the one, two of them they had. Ours was a green one with a white door. And you opened that, and that had trays where the and I used to love putting the fork in the mix of the biscuits, you know, to when that when we'd rolled up all the ingredients, and then Mum made we made them into balls, and she said, "Now you can put the fork across the top." If you remember the homemade scone, all the biscuits had a fork.
1: Yes, I do. Yeah. I do. Yep.
0: Well, that was my little job. And, yeah, and as things went along, that the other thing we had was the wet pack with it that heated the hot water as well.
1: Oh, yes, we had one of those in the house that I grew up in. Yep.
0: Yeah, and, yeah, it was just incredible. And the other thing that we had was the Coleman lamp, because power wasn't a thing that was always, and many occasions in the winter, more so than ever, that, you know, we'd have to revert to that. Lamps, you know, the one, the worst one was the mantle one. You had to be so careful. It was okay, you know, in its natural form, but the moment you tied it up onto the shank part and then started pumping it and lit it, it blew, you know, it blew up and gave a beautiful white light, you know, and that's how, you know, that's how the lighting went. And then the other thing was as people have said about, you know, when you have a power cut and what happens. And the other thing that I was saying, and that the saddest thing was, and of course no one can say, you know, I don't talk anything but the truth, and I can. What gets me now, and I hear all this crap, and it's the dear mums, and I've never seen it any compassion. And those our mums and all the nannas made everything out of nothing, and they used to rave on about the farmers. Jim, I've been through all that stage. Us men and boys had a great life compared to our dear mums, you know, that made everything out of nothing, no matter what it was, they, you know, and it just, you know, I was sort of thinking about when times go, and nowadays, of course, you push a button and the machine does everything for it. But just looking back on that, and it was one video that I actually had from my son, and it was a Hank Marvin. You remember Hank Marvin?
1: From the Shadows.
0: Black Cliff Richards, yeah. And my favourite was his Apache.
1: All right, oh, the instrumental, yep.
0: Yeah, the instrumental he did, yeah. It's, yeah, it was, you know, some things that sort of, you know, come back to you with different artists or how you see them. And the other one, I had to laugh to myself when that person said that heat pumps were okay till you had a power cut. And I thought, well, everything else in their house must have stayed on but the heat pump. But it's a time of change. And the cost, the other thing, Jim, that we were talking about just yesterday with the young ones, with the insurance and what they, you know, have and all that. And I said, well, the latest one that I've seen, and there's no way I'm getting life insurance, you know, because your body's not even cold, and the rest of the family are claiming $2 million up to. I saw there's a program they've got on about. I don't know about you, but there's no way I'm worrying about life insurance. And the other ones just to keep things going. But we do the essentials as the car, you know, and the house as such.
1: Yep.
0: But It just seems to get all out of hand. Oh, Jim, did you hear anything about that 300 million skyscraper? I think it might have been a year now. Both my boys are builders in Auckland. And I was just wondering, did anything ever come of it, or was something going to happen, or is it just going to fall to pieces?
1: Well, let's hope not. It's on the market. They've had several people sniffing around. Apparently it's not damaged beyond repair, because it's basically been left to open and exposed to the elements for a couple of years now, but apparently it's still okay if, as long as it's dealt too quickly. So it's on the market. If you got the money, Roy, go and buy it.

0: Oh, not my mate. No, I'd have an animal any day now, now, Jim. And talking about animals, this was interesting. Actually, Holly brought this up, that the zebras, being black with white stripes, have very little annoyance from flies or insects. And two young Japanese scientists had 10 black cows painted white stripes identical to the shape. If you looked at them from a distance, you couldn't tell the difference. And they said the response for that against the black, plain black cows was incredible. The difference of, so I don't know why, but that just happened to be one of the things that, you know, came up in conversation.
1: Yeah, well, anything that keeps mozzies away, that's fabulous. All right, Rick, Roy, really nice to talk, but I've got to keep moving.
0: Okay, Jim, and do not let making a living prevent you from making a life.
1: Brilliant. They just get better.
0: Okay, mate.
1: All right, Roy. Cheers, and thank you for that. Yeah, jury service. This is the spin-off. This is where ZB got the idea from, because it was covered in the spin-off last week. The number of New Zealanders who are basically just ignoring a summons for them to apply for or go along and do the jury service selection. And a third of them just aren't bothering to turn up, which I find kind of strange. You know, as I said, I've been summoned twice. Two occasions I've rocked along to the High Court or whatever it was, and on both occasions I was rejected pretty firmly. I think the first time because I was in the media, I think that might have played, not sure. Certainly the second time I mentioned it to them, I said, I'm with the media, does that matter? And they went, no, not anymore. I went, okay, good stuff. News Talk ZB, your jury service stories. If you've been selected for jury service, how did it go? Love to hear details, or not too many, as many as you can share. And do you think it is part of our civic duty? I tend to think it is. News Talk ZB, the phone number 0800 80 1080.
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1: News Talk ZB, 22 past 12 on a Sunday morning. Hello, Yvonne.
10: Oh, hello there, Jim. Look, you know about this jury service?
1: Yeah.
10: It's probably, you know, done its dash in regard to having people having to, like, leave their jobs and go into, like, sit in the waiting rooms. And you don't really talk to one another because it's sort of a solemn occasion and what have you, and you don't know what you're there for, what you're going to be chosen for. And they had that stupid old, like, a little ballot rotunda thing that they'd, like, use in, at bingo, where they pick your name out of the barrel.

0: And if you weren't selected and you'd been sitting there all damn day, you get if you weren't selected, you get up and you leave. That's it. It's over for you. And I think to myself, well, that's a load of jolly codswallop.
1: Well, it's I suppose they should have been reasonably relieved, although I know people who would love to serve on a jury. They just have not been asked. And it's not a position you can enrol for, as far as I know. You can't ring up the High Court and say, listen, I'm very keen on doing jury duty. Can you just let me know when you've got a spot free? They don't do that.
0: Good on you, though, Jim, for bringing that up, because that is a damn good idea. It should be something that should be on the way in, is that people say, well, look, I'm a citizen of New Zealand. I want to lead a patriotic sort of lifestyle, blah, blah, blah. Where do I enrol for jury service? They'll say, oh, what's this jury service you're talking about, and that we've already got one. No, I want to join a place where my voice, where my rights and my integrity can be challenged against the person that's sitting in the dock.
1: I'm not quite sure if that's how it works.
0: But it becomes the jury service, and that because that's how you're selected as jurors, as peers that go in and determine whether that person sitting in the dock is guilty or innocent.
1: Yeah, I know a few pensioners, some of our elderly, they would love to do their civic duty and go and sit on a jury.
0: Damn right.
1: But again, they can't apply for a position. They've got to be summoned and then selected.
0: Well, let's try and put that in one of these little bills and put it towards Parliament. That's how we want our juries to be established and going forward, because how it's working now, it's sort of like it's old-fashioned, it's out of date, you know, and people, like you say, you know, they're not turning up. You don't bother because you hear stories that, oh, I won't get chosen, it's a waste of time, no one will be interested in what I've got to say and all the rest of it, you know, because people just think, oh, you know, they'll be plucked over before they even get.
1: Well, I've seen it. Some people just pass through without any hassle at all. And it's other people are questioned at length. I was quite okay to do it on both occasions because I was working, I was working nights. So yeah. I could do this. I could do a jury day, you know, or a jury week because I work nights, and it would have just fitted in fine. I would have made it work.
0: Yeah. Well, it seems odd too to me. You know how you said the first time you said to them, I'm a host, I'm a radio host, and they said, it used to matter, but it doesn't matter now. And I'm thinking, now, why would someone say that? Is that because they aren't getting the numbers? And because essentially what's happening is that the lawyers are being paid inordinate amounts of sums of money, you know, by these criminals at their level of expertise and understanding. And us poor sods down here aren't getting a bloody shot at putting these sods to rights.
1: Look, I've got to go, Yvonne, but not all lawyers are paid extremely well. Some are just run-of-the-mill court lawyers, and, you know, they're not pulling in huge amounts of money, let me tell you. They're not a QC or a KC now.
0: There's so much goodwill too, so I'm pleased about that.
1: All right. Okay, Yvonne.
0: Okay,
1: yeah, happy days. Cheers. Thank you. A text says, civic duty is a nice idea, but it doesn't pay the rent. Yes. Good morning, ZB listeners, says another text. Regarding payments to jurors, which I've just heard is approximately $60 a day, is it any wonder people don't want to attend? Break the law and drive around without a current rego, you're fined $200. Park in a disabled space without a permit, there's an $800 fine. Any drugs in your system that doesn't comply with the new regulations, $400.

0: $100, $85 fine for being in a car park longer than 180 minutes. So this text is saying $60 a day doesn't cut it. Oh, that's from Brent in Tauranga. Yeah, thank you, Brent.
1: Yeah, what they can you can be fined up to $1,000 if you refuse to serve on a jury. I don't know. I don't think many people have actually been fined.
0: Another one says, some of the cases are so heartbreaking and sickening. My sister had to sit on 3 abuse cases. It's very stressful for many of the jurors. Yes, I'm sure some cases would be absolutely stressful and listening to the evidence would be stomach-churning. You're dead right. Ooh. Jury service, have you ever done it? I'd love to hear from you. 0800 80 10 80. It is 12:28.
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0: Newstalk ZB, Texas says, read the jury. We have thousands registered for work ready. Problem solved. A text there from John. Thank you for it. Hold on there. Robbie. Robbie, good morning.
6: Good morning.
0: Hi.
6: Yes, I knew a district court judge fairly well some years ago, and he said to me, the French system of justice is far better than ours because if it's a serious case, you sit before a panel of 3 judges and their duty is to seek the truth, and they can subpoena anyone to be, to appear before them. It's a much better system. And I think that would be a good idea. It would solve the jury shortage problem.
0: And there's a name for it, the inquisitorial. There's a name for it, the French system. Yep, you have a magistrate, or you say 3 or something, and they delve into the details of that case. So it's completely different to the way we go about it here, which is sort of like the Westminster version, where the police put the case up and then the defence lawyer tries to smash it down. Yes, I've heard about the French system.
6: Yeah, it's more reliable, I think, because some of these lawyers are capable of persuading a jury. Some of them you'd think you're at a performance. You'd think you're watching Macbeth or something like that. I would certainly prefer to go before me. This bloke, if you had a few minutes talking to him, if I was in the dock, and I wasn't guilty, I'd much further prefer to be for him. But you couldn't fool him, man. He was smart.
0: Yeah. I don't. So if your sentence or the charge that you're facing, if it carries more than 2-year jail time, you can elect trial by jury. Maybe they should push it out a little bit further, say 5 years jail. Then you, otherwise, it just goes before a judge. It'd be so much quicker, so much cheaper. There's a lot of mucking around with juries. I've seen it over the years as a reporter. It's expensive and it's cumbersome.
6: Well, look what they do if they have a really complicated case regarding fraud when all this computer stuff that's going on. They don't select the jury for that. They get experts in there.

0: in the profession to do it, because the average person just couldn't understand it.
1: Well, I did try to cover. It was very in my early days of doing court reporting. It was a JBL, a massive company, went under, and the evidence was just so complicated. I didn't understand a word that was being said in that courtroom, and I had to go and write a radio story about it, or several per day. Man, I struggled. I had no idea what was going on.
0: Well, that just shows you the problems that the jurors can face.
1: Yeah.
0: How can you rely on the eventual outcome of the trial?
1: Yeah, all of us were just baffled by this. They didn't even try to make it so the average citizen could understand it.
0: Well, you can't. You can't, some of that stuff. Yeah. They do actually do that. They do use those experts in that particular profession. Because, as you say, the average person will never get their head around this.
1: No, it's a new language. It was all finance gobbledygook to me and to the rest of us.
0: But,
1: in the end, I was working for a music station. I said to the boss, do we really need to cover this? It's stupidly complicated. I can't explain it simply enough to get it across on the air because I don't understand it myself. I remember the Herald reporter at the time, he and I used to sit there over a cup of coffee at the morning adjournment and just try and figure out what the hell just went down for the previous 3 hours. It was just...
0: Yeah. So how is a jury supposed to make a right decision if it's that complicated? It's almost impossible, isn't it?
1: It would be. It would be.
0: Yeah.
1: It would boil down to whether they like the cut of the defendant's jib or not. You know, oh, he looks like an honest sort of guy. He wouldn't be ripping off his shareholders. No, he's fine.
0: Yeah.
1: It might come down to that. Have you ever been summoned for a jury?
0: I have, but I just turned it down, yeah.
1: You turned it down?
0: Yeah, I said I couldn't attend. That's all they didn't need to know anymore. I thought I just said that, yeah.
1: Oh, wow. Okay. Quite a few people, they go to a lot of effort. How long ago was this?
0: Oh, it's a few years ago now. Yeah, I think I was a couple of times they approached me, but I just said no for various reasons. I can't attend, so I never took questions.
1: Okay. Right. You must have an honest sort of face as well, Robbie. Just like
0: well,
1: that.
0: They didn't see my face. I just wrote a letter into them, yeah.
1: Oh, okay. Right. Yeah, I didn't try that because I didn't mind. If I was selected for jury service, I didn't mind. I could fit it into my day only because I worked at night. So I didn't have to bounce it off the boss or anybody, get permission to be away from work for, you know, whatever long it took. I would have been well clear by 5 p.m. sort of thing, and I didn't start work till I was producing an 8 till 12 show, so I really didn't have to be at work till 6:30, 7 o'clock. But, yeah. All right, cheers, Robbie. Thanks for that, mate.
0: Thank you.
1: Yeah, happy days, bud. Thank you. Texas says, hi, Jim. I live in Northland. I was called for jury about 5 times. There was no way in hell I was going to go. Northland is full of gang members, and if you sit against one of them, you could be in dire straits if they remembered you. Managed to get out each time, thank goodness, says the texter. Thank you for that. Yes, I suppose in a small community, it could be a bit tricky if you sit on a jury. Not only are you sort of judging your peers, you're kind of judging your neighbours as well. News Talk ZB, 23 to 1.
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2: Newstalk ZB, open line talk with Jim on a Sunday morning. Hello, Graham. Good morning, mate.
3: Yeah, greetings from
2: South Dunedin.
3: Yep, for it's still raining. I had a very interesting experience with the jury service. I suddenly got called up for jury service. Now, you're not to be called up for jury service more frequently than 2 yearly intervals. I got called up 4 times in 10 months. Count that. 4 times in 10 months. Mm. And I was not allowed to refuse because I got threatened with a $1,000 fine and was 3 months in jail. And on one particular week, I think the third time, I was actually I was one of the national coordinators for the Breast Cancer Foundation's Pink Ribbon Appeal, and I had to resign from that to attend the court. I'd spend all week in court. I didn't have a car. I biked in, so I didn't get a bike allowance and all these other things as well, and I spent all week, all 4 times. Now, when you're on jury service, you sit in a room, you get an introductory video, and you're not allowed to talk with outside the court, as it were. You are there for the whole, well, in my case, the whole week, and you can be challenged by the...
2: And you actually... You resigned your job to do this.
3: I resigned my position as a national coordinator. I wrote into the registrar. That was the third or fourth time. And he said, you don't go, we'll set up a warrant for your arrest. We'll have you arrested and we will fine you $1,000 and give you 3 years in jail. What's it?
2: 3 years.
3: Three months in jail.
2: Yeah, 3 months.
3: What's it going to be?
2: So you couldn't get any permission from your employer to take some time off work to do this.
3: Well, it's a voluntary position. I don't get paid.
2: Okay. All right.
3: I had to push bike in, and chain my bike up all day because I don't have I didn't have a car at that stage. This is when I was in about my 50s. And it was going to be 5 times in 1 year, but I complained to the Minister of Justice.
2: Yeah, that seems unreasonable. Even 4 times in 10 months, that seems unreasonable.
3: It is unbelievably unfair. You're meant to be called up no more than once every 2 months. Now, another thing that your other callers haven't told you is, you are not allowed to discuss with a case outside the... they have an election process where you appear before the judge you can be challenged by the defendant's people.
2: Or the prosecutor. You can be challenged by both. You can be challenged by the prosecutor. You can be challenged by the defence team.
3: Well, you can be challenged by the defence team, once your backside hits the seat, and on my fourth time, on jury service, my backside did hit the seat. I protested to the judge a bit late, defence was late in challenging me, and then the judge sort of had a quiet little chat for me from the bench and said, "This is a very serious case. It's probably going to go on for probably about 3 months, I think. You can go home. I think you're going to thank me for this." I said, I've seen you before, haven't I? I said, yes, I've been here 4 times.
2: And did they go ahead with a jury of 11, or did they pick another juror?
3: They went ahead with a. I think there's a reservoir of potential jurors. I say potential because they haven't been elected yet. They can be all challenged, and then once they don't have enough, bang, that's it. You've got to redo the case again.
2: Okay, all right. Interesting, Graham.
3: It's not all it's cracked up to be, and I feel now, you know, because I got off the fifth time in 12 months, and I thought, what the hell's going on? You know, who's keeps calling my name up? You know,
2: Okay. Well, you certainly have done your civic duty, Graham. No doubt about it, mate. Thank you for the call. Yeah, hi, Rick.
4: G'day, mate. How's it going?
2: All right. Thank you for asking.
4: Well, I'll tell you what, you know, I was just thinking a wee bit about what the Graham was just saying, and it was all about himself. But what I'm thinking is if we want to live in a democracy, well, therefore we all have to do our part. And you can take the French choice of it, where they have three judges making all the choices. However, I've never been called up. I'm coming up 70 years old.
2: Yep.
4: Never been called up in my life. And the short answer to it is, in my mind, that, you know, I love this country and I love the way that our justice system works. You know, and I would not, if I was in court for, I don't know, doing something wrong, I would prefer to have a few people around about my status in life just judging on if they thought I'd done it right or wrong. You know, yeah. So, and
2: a jury of your peers, as they say.
4: That's the one. And I would not want to, I very rarely ring up, but this is really sort of kind of got up my left nasal unit. And I just do think that if we well, as Kiwis, yeah, I don't want some dude who's been to law school and all that sort of stuff deciding on what I want. I want a few mates, and it's a democracy, and that's what democracy is all about in my mind. It's a you know, we all vote for the government and all that sort of stuff. Well, maybe we should vote for whether you're right or wrong when you go to court for doing something you've done right or wrong.
2: Yeah, when they talk about civic duty, when I got my two call-ups, I felt I could do it because of the work hours I had working nights. It made sitting in a courtroom during the day doable. And I just, you know, this is something I could do to give back to society. And, you know,
4: well,
2: it does come a responsibility, though. I get that.
4: Yeah, but here's a question for you. If you know, you say you're working nights, because I've been listening, if you say you're working nights, but I think it's really a way more important than just taking being tight when you can get it when you're not working and do it. But I think it's really, really, really important to actually take the time. And somebody called before and said they live in the north. I live in Kerikeri. You know, and I wouldn't give a rat's bottom, to be polite.
2: I get you.
4: I wouldn't give a rat's bottom. You know, if I got called up to Kaikohe or somewhere like that to go to court, I'd be there like a like in a flash, you know, because that's what democracy is all about, in my mind. And without that, it is a Westminster thing, but I do truly believe that's what it's part of what you've got to do as a Kiwi, you know. It's the rules we run under, so go and do it, you know, and be buggered with who's going to shoot you the next day when you put a gang member to jail or something like that. You know, if you can't be brave enough to do that, well, you need to go home.
2: Yeah, you're right. Okay. But I did kind of get that text where she was coming from, that, okay, sort of

0: it's okay in a city like Auckland, sort of bigger metropolitan type city, you'll never bump into these people again. But in Northland, you could do. And she didn't sign her name, but I know it's I know who it was.
1: Possibly every day you're up here, you're banging into gang members every day. You know, like it's the biggest pea capital in the world. You know, you know, you can't just sit back and say I'm too worried about that to do it. You know.
0: Yeah, gotcha.
1: If you do, and then complain about it, well, you know, you can't. You can't complain about it if you sit back on your bum and do nothing.
0: Good on you, Rick. All right, cheers, mate.
1: Have a good night, bro.
0: Yeah, thank you. I'm doing my best here. A couple of texts before we go to the break. That previous caller, all he had to say, he would be biased against or for the police and he would have been excused. Jury service, another texter. The accused lawyer and client gets your details prior to the trial. That would be enough for most people to try and get out, says Trish. And I wondered about this as well, actually, when Graham was talking. The text says there's no way you could do jury service 5 times in a year. If you get to sit on one, then you get excused for the next 2 years. That was my understanding as well. So, I did wonder about that. News Talk ZB, a couple of spare lines there. The phone number, 0800 80 1080.
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0: 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Paul, good morning.
7: Good morning. When you call 111 and you speak to the police and you make a complaint, if that turns into something that the police want to take against the offender to the district court, you actually are taken to the court. You're dragged by the scruff of the neck to the court.
0: Or you're summoned to go to court or something.
7: You were talking about jury service.
0: Yes.
7: What I'm talking about is where you are a complainant and the police take you to the court and make you give evidence. And you might have made a complaint and you might have done a 111 call and they will take you to the district court. They will make you go there. And if you do not turn up to the hearing, you will be arrested and you will be brought to the court.
0: Okay, so you're talking about a witness here as opposed to being a juror.
7: Correct. And that's absolutely correct. That's exactly how it works. And you get treated like shit.
0: Yeah, what's the language, Paul?
7: That's exactly how you get treated, and that's something that I've having to go through currently. I saw somebody driving dangerously, and they're driving in a way in which they were endangering lives, and I've had to go to the district court 4 bloody times, 4 times

0: now. And now for a fifth time, I've got to go there and I've got to then go and be cross-examined by the lawyer of the defendant. It's awful.
1: Yeah. So why so often? So you've been there, what, so this is your fifth time coming up, but you've already been there four times to give evidence against this guy's bad driving.
0: That is correct. So the bad driving happened in 2023. It's around then. Now we're 2026, and the police have come to my house several times and given me a written document to say, if you don't turn up to the district court, we will arrest you and summons you, or we will arrest you and bring you to the courthouse.
1: It's just strange why it's taking so long.
0: It takes a long time, but they're not your friend. So I made a complaint to the police in good faith about dangerous driving that I saw happening out of my property. And they have not been nice.
1: Did that driver go on to crash or hurt somebody after you saw him driving badly?
0: They almost did. Their driving was horrendous. It was horrible. They did not crash. And from what I saw, however, they were driving in that way in which probably could have caused, it could have resulted in that based on the way that they were driving. And that's the reason for my complaint to the police. I complained to the police and then they then go to the traffic department of the police, and then the police then roped me into this thing over the last three bloody years.
1: Were you the only witness to this?
0: That is correct. That is absolutely correct.
1: Okay.
0: I'm the only, I'm probably not the only witness to it. I'm sure that other people saw it. But I was a witness that made a complaint to the police, and now I've been roped into it, and it's horrible. And the way I've been treated has been shit.
1: And it still goes on. This is incredible.
0: It still goes on. Wow. It still goes on. And I'm going to, in the next couple of months, I'm going to go and give evidence against this person that was driving dangerously. The thing is that, like, it's extremely inconveniencing. They have not done anything to... I'm required to go to court. I'm required to go to court every time, every appearance of this person, and they have not done anything to compensate me for my time.
1: No. So is this guy, just to finish up, is this guy pleading not guilty or something? Is that why you're...
0: That is absolutely correct. That is absolutely correct. And the police, on every occasion, give me 24 hours notice to be at the courthouse. 24 within or less than 24 hours notice. They're awful to deal with. So if you call 111 and you make a complaint about somebody, and then the police expect you to help them, they treat you
1: I can understand
0: badly.
1: That too. Yeah, all
0: they're
1: right.
0: Horrible.
1: All right. Well, I hope there's an end in sight for you, Paul. I really do. It's crazy. All right, but thanks for your call. A quick text before running out of time here. Less than 2 minutes. Say what you like about jury duty, still the lunch is a plastic sandwich and the coffee is awful. I'd probably be inclined to take along my own coffee, my own Sammy. On jury service, Jim, I was turned away twice, once because I have a family member in the New Zealand Police, next because I have a family member who works for corrections. Ironically, another family member is locked in dementia unit, was threatened with a fine or jail if he did not attend. A phone call from his very upset psychiatrist to the court registrar sorted it. A text here from Chrissy. Thank you for that. News Talk ZB, it's coming up 1:30 to 1.

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6: In this update, St John is bracing for another spike in 111 calls this weekend as illness sweeps across the nation. Lachlan Rennie reports.
7: Citing extreme pressure from seasonal illness, St John declared a major incident response last Sunday and activated its emergency operations centre for the first time since COVID-19 emerged. It says the declaration will remain in place as pressure remains high, with Thursday's volume of calls one of the five highest on record.
6: Schools are reporting a surge in sick students. Te Puke Primary School in the Bay of Plenty reported more than 20% of its pupils were absent during the week, mostly because of illness. A local iwi is demanding action over Hawke's Bay, reporting the worst child dental care in the country. Latest data from the New Zealand Dental Association finds just over half of tamariki in the region are overdue for scheduled care. The Hawke's Bay Iwi Māori Partnership Board wants permanent investment in Māori-led services. A new survey has uncovered the extent of poor living standards that renters face. An Action Station and Renters United report found 19% of respondents believed their home was probably not up to the healthy home standards. 43% reported mould, damp and draft problems. Renters United President Luke Somerville says many renters are in fear of no-cause evictions.
8: So people are terrified to speak up about their rights or, you know, challenge rent increases or even things like a 14-day notice.
6: A new report suggests privatisation has not always served us well, as several political parties weigh up selling off our public assets. Public Futures Aotearoa has looked into the impact of past privatisation, including the likes of banking, electricity and the rail sector. Spokesperson Edward Miller says it's made life more expensive because we're funding private profits and borrowing more. Mr Miller also says it weakens our service delivery.
9: There may be efficiencies found, but too often we find that those efficiencies end up being cuts to workers' wages, cuts to staff numbers and cuts to benefits or safety.
6: The energy and infrastructure sectors are being brought into the classroom in a move being welcomed as important for our communities. It's one of 9 new offerings for years 12 and 13 students from 2029. Connexus Executive Director Karen Gorkroger says there's a massive pipeline of work ahead and a skilled workforce will be needed to deliver the assets.
10: And I think for us, a lot of the school kids are unaware of the infrastructure apprenticeship pathways available and the careers that are out there for them.
6: New Zealand girls are revealing where the line is between encouragement and pressure. They're twice as likely as boys to leave organised sport. So, 2 Degrees commissioned research aiming to tackle that. It found that phrases

0: captain Naitoa Akoi says it hurts to come up just short.
1: Well, I've lost 7 finals and I'd love to win one, especially for the Bay, for this team. I've got a lot of love for this team and damn, my mum's going to kill me for crying, babe. Oh my God, I'm going to look like a...
2: Oh, we love it.
1: We love it, bros. This is what I love, rugby, man. Keep rugby alive.
0: Otago came back from 27-12 down with 10 minutes to go to beat Manawatu 29-27 in Palmerston North. Hawke's Bay beat Auckland 44-31. A New Zealand record for the women's 4x100 metres freestyle relay team at swimming's Pan Pacific Championships in California. Erica Fairweather, Chelsea Edwards, Zoe Pedersen and Milan Glintmeyer have come home fourth in a time of 3 minutes 38.38 seconds, almost 3 seconds faster than the previous mark set in 2012. And in the NRL, initially a day for the underdogs as the Canberra Raiders beat Cronulla away 24-20 and the Parramatta Eels beat the North Queensland Cowboys 32-30. And in the late game, the Warriors beat the Broncos 40 points to 6. That's news and sport. I'm Joe Gilfillan.

0: Broncos 40 points to 6. That's news and sport. I'm Joe Gilfillan.
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1: 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The forecast, Northland to Taupo also for the Bay of Plenty. Mostly cloudy with isolated showers, more frequent and heavier about Northland, Auckland and Coromandel. Gisborne to Wairarapa also for Wellington and Taihape. Periods of rain, sometimes heavy, easing to showers. We could have snow on higher roads. Taranaki to Kapiti, mostly cloudy with scattered rain, easing to isolated showers this evening. Nelson, also Buller to Fiordland, a few showers, then becoming fine. Marlborough and Canterbury, rain turning to showers, snow to about 500 metres. Otago and Southland, occasional showers, snow to about 400 metres, clearing inland this morning. And for the Chatham Islands, a few showers turning to rain.
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1: News Talk ZB, it's 1:07. Overnight Talk on the ZB network. What do we got here? Sunday, August 16. No spare lines at the moment. They will free up as we work through them. The phone number, though, 0800 80 1080. The texting, if you want to do that, is 9292. And the email is jim@newstalkzb.co.nz. We're talking about jury service. I haven't touched on this for quite a while now, but it seems like from the spin-off last year, something like a third of people who were summoned to do jury service simply didn't turn up. It was a complete and utter no-show. They didn't respond, you know, and this is the highest rate of jury service no-shows in 5 years. So we're talking a little bit about jury service. If you've had to serve on one before, how was it? Leanne, good morning.
3: Hi.
1: Hi.
3: Hi. Yeah, I did serve on it a few years back, and the case was, what was it? It was, but anyway, it was just like injury with, you know, like with intent, and it took 3 days. I actually quite enjoyed it.
1: Okay.
3: It was really good, you know, like, that's right, it was grievous bodily harm with intent.
1: Okay, and, so basically it was a serious assault charge.
3: Yeah, and the guy that was the victim was there in court, but the guy that was the
1: the defendant.
3: Yeah, he didn't really, like, he had no witnesses, but the victim had, like, you know, like something like 11 witnesses. I actually found it really, really, really interesting.
1: For a few people, this is their first insight into how the law works.
3: Yeah. So I found that when we went to go to do our deliberations, it was really interesting because we, you know, you had to sort of like talk about all the ins and outs and,

0: You know, and the thing is, it's just like, you know, there has to be no doubt, really, when you make your decision. And, you know, there's all these questions and that, and it was really, really, really good. I found it really interesting.
1: And that took 3 days, and you didn't mind putting aside 3 days to do this?
0: I mean, weren't allowed to talk, like you said earlier on, we weren't allowed to talk about it, you know, like,
1: no.
0: You know, outside of things. But, you know, because we'd go for lunch and, you know, we'd be ferried, you know, this was up in Auckland, and we'd be ferried, you know, to wherever we're going to go for lunch and, you know, ferried back. And, I found it really, really, really interesting.
1: And did the jury acquit or did the jury convict?
0: We convicted.
1: Right. So yeah, as far as you guys were concerned, there was overwhelming evidence to support the case.
0: Oh, yeah, because the guy that was the bad guy, he he had no witnesses. He had no defence, no nothing. And he didn't even take the stand, you know. But the guy that was the victim, you know, he had the doctor's reports. He had all sorts. And
1: did you find out what happened to the guy after his conviction? Was he jailed or just fined and sent on his way?
0: Yeah, I think I got a message to say that he had been jailed for 3 months or whatever it was. But it was I think the charge was grievous.
1: Yeah, injuring with intent or grievous bodily harm or something like that. Yeah,
0: grievous bodily harm with intent. That's what the conviction was. Yeah, but it was actually quite interesting. It was really, really, really interesting. But another thing I just want to tell you, because this is another scenario.
1: Mm-hmm.
0: I used to work with a lady, and her father got murdered by her brother, okay?
1: Yeah.
0: And then she said to me one day, I got called up for jury service. And it was a freaking case.
1: Watch your language there, Leanne. And I gather where you're going to go with this. So, yeah, all right. You just might leave it there, though. Texas says, I sat on jury as a 20-year-old in 1986. It was a very high-profile case that went 4 to 5 weeks. It was an experience that really opened up my eyes to the legal system and how it works. I recommend anyone, regardless of age, who's never sat on a jury before, to take up the opportunity if you are called up. So that's somebody just like Leanne that sort of found the experience was really interesting. Another one says, I was in the police for 30 years. I've never heard so many fairy stories about jury service than those of your last callers. Regards, Eric. There you go. Kushla, good morning.
2: Oh, yes, good morning. Well, actually, I hope my phone stays okay because the red light's coming on. But, okay, what I was going to say is that what I understand with if you are called up before the jury, I think they have sort of some idea about what your kind of friends are and who you're associated with before they choose you. Because I know that if you're a member of the family of the police, a lawyer, the corrections, maybe if you consort with criminals and known to hang around with gangs, often that you will not necessarily get called up to, you know, to poor jury service. But I have been called up for jury service, and I had to go. I went to the court 3 days in that week, and that was the end of it. But I do remember, you know, that we did have coffee provided, but we didn't get food. We had to buy our own, you know, or take a cut lunch. And one time I went around to this other place where I had some lunch not far away from where I parked. And so that was quite good, and it was a reasonable price, so I had that for lunch. But I didn't claim on it. But I could have perhaps claimed or maybe claimed for parking. But, of course, I was fortunate that when I went up that I kind of wasn't called on to be on the jury. But on the other hand, we were called in, all of us who were there, were called in to witness a court case, but as witnesses rather than, you know, the jury. And we were not, you know, until you're discharged, you can't just get up and leave. You have to be discharged. No, you have to be discharged.

0: But on the other hand, going to court, I've been to court for, as a victim of crime myself, when I was assaulted or beaten up because I didn't hand over my money to some people who wanted it, who I never knew from a bar soap before, you know, and I was, you know, beaten up and, you know, for somebody else's Sunday kicks, and I went to court and I was a witness and, you know, so I know that side of it. But then, of course, I know the side of supporting a witness to another crime. And then I know, with, you know, like when it comes to sort of, say, other sort of issues, like I had to go to court and I was unwell, but I don't know what would happen if you're really, really sick, and whether they could come around and arrest you, because I think once you it's set in place for the court, you know, for everything to proceed, I think you have to actually go to the court.
1: I don't know what happens if you're too sick to do jury service. What do you do about it? Oh, good point.
0: Well, I don't know. It wouldn't be too good, but then I went to the mock court. You see, that normally happens on the Saturday, the first Saturday of the month, and you go along and there are sort of fake cases, but of course it's to get the new lawyers kind of in this sort of recognising that, you know, getting into the sort of being a lawyer, and then you get you along and you're kind of in a mock jury and you have to decide, you know, it's all sort of about all sorts of things like where the crime happened, how it happened, who was involved, why it was sort of expected the person committed the offence, and you know, it was quite, it kind of opened up what happens in, you know, these cases where people are killed or harmed, and it was quite interesting. But I'll tell you what, they said you're going to have coffee, but I just have water. That's all they seem to be, with biscuits. Biscuits are what when it was sort of false adjourned, but we had biscuits, and then we had, then I got a meal, but then I had to get something to take because I didn't have time to finish it. And then I was able to go back to that restaurant to get my complimentary coffee, and they agreed to it before I left that I could go back after. But that was sort of a day I spent on the Saturday, you know, Saturday.
1: Yeah, I've never heard of this mock court thing.
0: Yeah, well, I've been to that as well. And then, of course, I've been to, you know, the other court is witnessing something that I wanted to see, you know, for myself, because somebody who attacked me went before the court again, and I wanted to go along too. But I tell you what, it put me through a lot of stress to have to see this person again who was part of the people who assaulted me. It was pretty hard on me to have to go along and sit through this thing and see what was going to happen. And I don't know whether she recognised me or not, but I had to sit there. And, of course, I had to kind of leave the court, and then I had to go back. And I got myself some lunch, and you know, when I was out and that. But it was a very, very stressful time for me to have to do that. But I did it. You know,
1: I thought I'd go
0: back to the court and see, you know. But, of course, you know, it can be another thing. I went in another time, and I had to be very careful who I spoke to as well. You do have to be careful who you speak to. And, of course, when you are on the jury service, you are not allowed to discuss anything with anyone else. You know, and also, I'll tell you what else, you have to ring up by about 5 o'clock that night, back to the court, 5 or 5.30, and they tell you, you give them your name and what a code or numbers they've given, and they tell you whether they have to come back in or not.
1: Okay,
0: but
1: all
0: you
1: right.
0: have to go back in if you're expected to go back in. You know, if not, you know, you're told no, not today or something, but then you have to ring up every time until you're completely discharged, you know, every night to see if you're required.
1: That didn't happen with me. Okay, all right. Interesting, Kushla. Cheers, thank you.
0: All right, then. Okay, well, dear. Bye for now.
1: Bye-bye. A texter is saying that there are 4 gunshots fired approximately 1 a.m. Manchester Street, Edgware. That's all the details that I've been given. Manchester Street, Edgware. 4 shots fired just around 1 o'clock. News Talk ZB, 19 past 1.
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4: Ooh, I think it's Matthew. Yes, it is. Hi, Matthew.
5: Hi, how's it going?
4: Good.
5: I've got a question, but before I get to my question, it's a pretty simple question. I was kind of listening to other callers, and I was just thinking, like, when it comes to the Ministry of Justice, and it seems like it's a time-wasting system already, are they going to use, you know, this kind of IA technology? If a policeman's recruited to a police force, they've got a clean criminal record. So if someone's going to be called up to go in jury service, I would have thought they would have used IA technology. So the Ministry of Justice is not wasting their own time. So they're picking juries with a clean criminal record. But the question I'm asking, and kind of pursuit of someone else or myself, is, what I don't know about is media suppression. How do you go to court and kind of apply for, you don't want the media involved, you don't want to go to the news channels or the newspapers?
6: Well, that's where the defendant, the very earliest opportunity they would apply for name suppression. Chances are they might get it temporarily, and so they can let their family know, but it's up to the judge to decide. Yeah, so it's quite a few times, yeah, they'll done just for maybe, they're given a week or 2 weeks to let the family know that they're facing these charges. Permanent name suppression, again, the defence would have to apply to the court and the judge would decide whether they feel it's worthwhile. Some of them, like there was a case a while ago, the guy's name, he was convicted of murder, but his name wasn't published because he was facing other charges, and that caused a lot of confusion around in the public. Why haven't they named him? Well, he's facing other charges. So there are many reasons with name suppression. It's not easily got, as far as I gather.
5: So basically, you'd go to your lawyer, and then you'd ask the lawyer to go to the judge and say, hey, I want media suppression. This is the reason.
6: Or name suppression, it's called, yeah.
5: Name suppression. Okay. Yeah.
6: And the judge will then decide whether they think that's a fair and reasonable thing.
5: Yeah. Because, you know, someone in a situation might say, oh, no, I'm 100% not guilty. This is why I got a lawyer, and I don't want it to go to media or the journalist twist subject, you know, who's looking or sounding bad and who's not and who is.
6: Mm.
5: That's a tricky one too. Okay, no, thanks for your advice. I'll take that on board and still go ahead and pursue with my lawyer as well.
6: What are you facing some sort of charges here, Matthew?
5: No, I'm sort of, you know how you've got the Nurses Club on a Sunday and it's kind of like people that have been sort of illly treated through the mental health system, and the government came along and said anybody before 2002, the government has apologised, and there's quite a few group of us that are still going to sort of take these so many years ago mental institutes back to court and go through the claims process and do our claims. So I was wondering about media suppression when you don't want to go on and follow through the, yeah, being advertised on the media or news channels or newspapers.
6: Okay, well, good luck with that.
5: Yeah, thank you.
6: All right. Cheers, Matthew. Thank you. Cameron, hello.
7: Oh, good morning, Jim.
6: Hi.
7: Now, hi. First and foremost, it's been a while, and of course it's election year, so...

0: having heard Yvonne earlier, which I always look forward to hearing Yvonne, morning Yvonne, I've decided to take the esteemed liberty, as leader of the New Zealand Talkback Party, of course, to appoint Yvonne this morning as one of our specialist advisers.
1: Right. I'm sure she'd be flattered.
0: I dare say so. You'll probably get another call back very excited in a matter of minutes, so stand by for that, no doubt. Joking, of course. You're talking about... You put over something about shots fired Edgemere and Manchester. That sounds like Christchurch to me.
1: I think it is Christchurch. I wish they'd said that because I got a text through. Where's Edgemere? Manchester Street, Edgemere, that sort of... I'm thinking Christchurch. But yeah, I figured exactly. Whoever knew, then they would know.
0: Yeah, well, it'd be good to get confirmation of that. Mm. And maybe a bit more information. That would be quite useful. Yeah.
1: Well, like I say, the people who know where that is, then it really doesn't matter for people in Auckland, say, you know. So if they know where Edgemere is at Manchester Street, then that's all we have to know. And there'd probably be cops everywhere if they were, in fact, gunshots or, you know, a vehicle backfiring or something.
0: Yeah, that's what I mean. It'd be good to get confirmation if it was just, backfires, because it is Saturday night, Sunday morning, so the hooligans are out and doing their best impersonation of the Dukes of Hazzard, etc. So, you know, it could just be that. But anyhow, the good old jury service. I've been caught off a few times over the years, and a couple of times the case has been, it's been over before it's began, and had to be rescheduled and all the rest of it, and so, of course, that got a new bunch of people through the door and things.
1: Mm.
0: But it's interesting. Some people are saying the coffee and food's pretty good, and others are saying the opposite. If my memory serves me correctly, in almost my advanced years, it was pretty good way back then. I haven't been caught up for a while now, but I've been caught up more than once. And each time I was fairly satisfied with what we were.
1: Yeah, I vaguely remember sandwiches and maybe instant coffee and tea.
0: Yeah,
1: maybe.
0: Well, you won't be getting Greg's instant coffee anymore. But yeah. And I can't remember what the exact fee was. I think you said $60 earlier on.
1: Yeah, $60 for a full day, apparently, $30 for a half day on the jury.
0: Yeah, so I'm not... I mean, if people are working and they're taking time off, do they still get their normal...
1: Well,
0: the boss or what?
1: Yeah.
0: Because if they don't, there's something wrong with that.
1: Yeah, businesses are encouraged... their staff to do jury service. They don't have to pay them. I think it's up to each individual employer whether he pays his staff while they're doing jury service.
0: Yeah, well, that, to my mind, that needs to be looked at because not every employer is going to be a good, faithful employer and pay them if they're taking time off and whatnot. I can remember several times over the years Dad was called up. And if I'm not mistaken, he didn't have his salary through the fire service stopped just because he had been called up to the jury service.
1: Yes, I remember the last time I was called up, there was a young guy there, and he was really worried if he'd got on because his boss had already told him that if you get selected, then we're not going to pay you or we're just going to trim your pay right back or something like that. You know, it was going to hit him in the pocket, and he was very scared.
0: The system needs to be looked at in that regard, I think. I can remember a couple of times, funny enough, and I probably shouldn't use the word funny, but I will do. Funny enough, Dad was called up and actually got to sit down, but then he had to say, hey, I can't do this particular case because at the time there was a couple of high-profile cases and he... was one of the turntable ladder operators used to get aerial photographs. So, that excused him for a couple of them anyhow. There's a chap on before talking about being a witness in a case and all the rest of it.

0: witness fees. If I'm not mistaken, I'm pretty sure I wasn't hearing things. He was saying that he wasn't getting paid each and every time he was given 24 hours notice to be at the court or else type thing. If I'm not mistaken, you do get paid a witness fee. I'm not sure what it is. It's probably along the same lines as the old jury service fees, I'm guessing.
1: Well, I don't know. Okay. That's the first I've heard of witnesses. I mean, because you do get paid witnesses. They're usually experts in the field of whatever they've been questioned on. So quite often they will charge for their time, but just a normal Joe Blow.
0: No,
1: okay.
0: Years ago, high school days, a lifetime ago, just about. I witnessed a pretty nasty accident. I've talked about it more than once over the years. So I won't again this morning. Got summons and all the rest of it. The case didn't end up going to court for whatever reason. But even though it didn't go, I still got the witness fee.
1: Yeah.
0: But that was way back in 92, 93. So when the accident occurred, I was, fifth form, so that would have been 92. So,
1: Well. Money.
0: It wasn't too bad back then, but it sounds like over the years the fees have stayed the same. So, and here's the other thing, right? Now, here's the thing. Somebody was mentioning a fine for parking in a mobility space is $750. I think the person said $800, but it's actually $750. But that's okay. So if I decide, and this would never happen, of course, for obvious reasons, but say I was stupid enough to be driving a vehicle and I decide I'm going to park that vehicle over a fire hydrant, which would never happen, but if I did, I'd only be liable for a $70 fine. Whereas if I parked over a mobility park without the permit, that's $750. So the fine for parking over a fire hydrant desperately needs to be increased, if you ask me. But here's the other thing. People are getting threatened with fines of up to $1,000 or 3 months in prison for not complying with going to jury service and things. But they don't. They want to fine people that amount of money not for turning up, but they don't want to pay them anywhere near that money to turn up. So, something needs to happen. Maybe those that aren't turning up and getting those $1,000 fines or whatever it is, part of that could go to actually giving the people a decent fee for actually taking part in jury service and whatnot.
1: Yeah, well, apparently, very seldom is anybody fined. So there's not a lot of income coming in. In fact, in the last 5 years, I don't think anybody's been fined. I think the 5 years before that, two people. So not really a money spinner.
0: Almost as much as people getting fined for not doing the census, but they're not the current government's done away with the census. So we know that OJ will be happy because he won't be being threatened with fines for not doing the census anymore. It'd be good if he called in, actually. If you're listening, OJ, it's been a heck of a long time.
1: It has been. And with that, we're going to get to this commercial break. Cameron, good on you. Have a good week.
0: Oh, well done. We might speak again soon after four. We'll see if I'm still awake.
1: Okay. All right. Cheers. I think we'll take this break back after this.
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3: 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So despite the fact we know who's going to win, democracy moves slowly.
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4: News Talk ZB 25 to 2. Hello, Kay. Good morning.
5: Oh, good morning, Jim.
4: Hi.
5: Firstly, I'd like to confirm that Manchester Edgware is in Christchurch, for those who are wondering.
4: I thought so. That would have been my bet.
5: Yes. Look, I just wanted to tell you about an interesting experience I've had on the jury. My husband was in the police, and this is many, many years ago. But I got called up for jury service. The first time I didn't get challenged, he said, you probably won't get on, and that was fine, but I was keen to go on. And
4: I got up
5: onto the jury without a challenge, and that was a drugs case, which they were convicted on. The second jury I got on, and... We got into the jury room, and the registrar came down and asked me to go into the judge's chamber. So I went down there, and he had the prosecution and defence lawyers sitting either side of him. And he said, it's come to my attention that you may know some of the police witnesses. And I said, yes, well, they're colleagues of my husband. And he said, well, you may have a problem with that. And I said, well, I do know right from wrong. So he asked the prosecution and defence lawyers if they had any objection to it. One shook his head and one shrugged his shoulders. And he said, that's fine, you can now go back to the jury room. So I went back there and they said, oh, what was that about? And I couldn't think of anything else to say. I should have said they thought I might know some of the witnesses. But I actually said it was just about where I parked my car. And none of them said anything. They never queried anything at all. So I got on the jury, and it was a quite stressful case, actually, because it was a case of a young girl who'd been raped by her stepfather.
4: Oh, dear.
5: And you know, I've never, ever forgotten it. She was probably about 19 at the time of the trial. And it was very, very stressful. It went on for about a week. But, yes, it was an interesting experience, because when I got home that first night, my husband said to me, I know what case you're on, but we won't be discussing it. And I said, no, that's fine. Fine, we never talked about it.
4: Now, some of the cases over the years would have been very distressful, very stressful for the jury members.
5: Yes, very. Yes, it was terrible, actually. And I'm glad I went on there. I'm glad I did it. But it took me a long time to get over it, because I had young children myself at the time.
4: So you had young children. Did your mum or somebody look after them while you were doing the jury service?
5: Oh, yes. Well, I was a stay-at-home mum at that stage. Yes, I can't believe my mother would have looked after them.
4: Oh, well, you've done your civic duty just the once, right?
5: No, just twice.
4: Oh, twice. Oh, I missed that.
5: Yes.
4: Right.
5: Yes, the first one was a drugs case.
4: Oh, that's right,
5: Yes, but, you know, I never expected, I wanted to go on, but I never really expected to, because he was, you know, in the police, and I thought I wouldn't get through, but I did.
4: Yeah, they want a level-headed person like you, Kay, judging them.
5: Oh, I'm glad I sound level-headed at this time of night. I just can't sleep. Your

0: your topic's very interesting.
1: That's good. That is good. Yes. All right. Well, hopefully you can get a bit of R&R before dawn.
0: Yes. That'll be great. Thank you very much.
1: All right. Cheers, Kay. Thank you. A texter says, why subject the public to unwanted stress and disruption through jury service? Can't judges sort a case out themselves? That's from Donald at Oamaru. Yeah. Well, that's a judge alone trial. And that does happen. That can happen. But if there's, I think it's more than 2 years, if the charge carries more than 2 years in prison, then the defendant can elect trial by jury. That is my understanding. I will dig around a little bit, see if I can find out more on that. News Talk ZB, it is 20 to 2.
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1: Newstalk ZB, it is Overnight Talk on a Sunday morning. Mike, good morning.
8: Good morning, Jim. How are you?
1: Let me think. Pretty good, actually, considering.
8: Yeah, think about it.
1: Yeah. And how's things with Mike?
8: You must be asked a million times during your show.
1: Yeah, it does come up reasonably often.
8: Yeah, okay.
1: It's right. Easy enough to answer.
8: Yeah, of course, it is, yes. Yeah, talking about jury service, it's supposed to be a randomly selected procedure, correct? You know, they don't go through the alphabet like A to Z. And go, pick. It's like putting your numbers in the barrel like Lotto and spinning it around and pop.
1: Yes.
8: Know? Yeah. Well, I was the head chef at Zinc Cafe in Wellington in Blair Street, and Kerry Woodham was at the other end of it as maitre d'.
1: Yes.
8: And we had connections through the two cafes, okay, especially with like a bundle of clean, dry tea towels, especially on a Friday night, because that was like the that was the patron hour. They come in and go, yeah, we want this, you know, it was just so busy. But anyway, while I was there, I was called for jury service 6 times in 4 months.
1: What? Is that even allowed?
8: I don't know, but it was 6 times in 4 months, and I had to get the cafe owner to write a letter and say no, because I was running the kitchen in the morning, go home, do a split shift, you know?
1: Oh, how awful. How awful.
8: Yeah, and then come back for dinner service, and it was like, nah, that's not going to happen.
1: A split shift. I've never had to do that, but I wouldn't like it. I would not like it at all.
8: No. But, you know, that how random is that? That, to me, is not random. It is absolutely targeted. It has to be, you know?
1: Well, yeah, I can't believe so many times. It's just because some people haven't been summoned at all to do jury service.
8: Yeah.
1: Like there was a guy last hour, he's in his 70s or thereabouts. Never once has he been summoned to or asked to do jury service. And he also is one of those guys who would be quite happy to do it. You know, it's he feels like it is his civic duty and he's prepared to fulfill that role.
8: And just recently, post-stroke, I was summoned to do it again. And it's like, because I'm visually impaired, mobility impaired. And, got a letter from the justice system to say, you're excluded for life. It's like, and you've got guys that, like your previous caller who wants to actually do it, has never been summoned. So how is that random?
1: Mm.
8: It's just really out of the box and flying.
1: Well, like I say, I was quite prepared when I was summoned twice. I was quite prepared to do it. No issues. It didn't really matter to me what sort of case it was. I was hoping it wouldn't be anything too awful, but you don't get that choice. But I was also, and I didn't want it to last 5 weeks either. You know, so, but again, you have no choice.
8: Yeah, no, well, that's the nature of it. That, you know, it depends on the case that they're selecting it for, I would imagine. So you just got to go with the flow or jump out, one or the other. I don't know whether you can jump out, you know. If you select,
1: you can.
8: You jump out?
1: You can, and some people are discharged or they're not even taken on. I didn't even make it through the first challenge from memory. Like, you know, I was booted off it didn't seem very long at all both times. No, you're not needed. You can go home. Oh, okay. Cheers.
8: What are these challenges? I mean, you got a first challenge, which suggests to me there is a second challenge. And what do they challenge you on?
1: Well, it's not like the American system where they've got jury detectives who'll go out and find out, you know, things about the jury person, like what sort of religion are they, how they vote, as much information as they possibly can. But we don't do that here, that I know of.
8: No. Yeah, so how are you challenged?
1: Well, I don't think I was. I just don't think I made the grade for some reason. I can't remember how it all went. We are going back quite a while now, you know.
8: Yeah, they obviously have a numpty box and go, well, do you fit in that or do you not, you know?
1: I think the first time was because I was in the media.
8: Well, that would be a very good reason, yeah, for you not being selected. Yeah, I don't take that badly.
1: No, I won't. All right.
8: Yeah.
1: Okay.
8: But, yeah, okay. Good on you, Jim. You have a good morning.
1: Yeah, cheers, Mike. Thank you for helping make it a good morning. A texter says it's worth turning up. We're talking about jury service here. It's worth turning up if you're unemployed or retired because you get paid just for showing your face, but not good if you have a job. Yeah, it's true. From what I was learning last night, $30 for half a day jury service, $60 for a full day jury service. 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
1: News Talk ZB, a quick text here before we get to Kathy. A texter says, Jim, I had been living in Australia, came back to New Zealand, and got the jury letter within a couple of months. Somehow my name was discovered, says Sandy. Within a couple of months? How could that be? Anyway, Kathy, good morning.
0: Yeah, hi, good morning.
1: Hi.
0: You know, when it comes to juries and courts, like, I was quite surprised last year. I was staying somewhere and these people were having to go to court on quite a regular basis. And I had no idea that this particular court had a special area where the kids can play. But getting back to, you know, being on a jury, I think I was asked maybe twice. I declined, but that was quite a long time ago. I think my kids were little. But you know what I reckon? Like, I reckon now, like, if anybody was brave enough to go on a jury in this country, and this is just my opinion, they'd most probably have to leave the country after the case was over.
1: So, sorry, what happened after the case was over?
0: Oh, sorry, it might be my phone. Like, I believe that anybody on the jury these days, once the case was over, I reckon they'd have to leave the country.
1: No, I don't think so. No, although there was a person wrote in from Northland saying, because it's a small community, she didn't really want to sit on a trial that involved a gang member and drugs.
0: Yeah,
1: because it's a small community. But in a bigger city like Auckland, Christchurch, Wellington, Hamilton, the chances of you bumping into the defendant pretty remote. They are there, but you certainly wouldn't have to leave the country.
0: Yeah, but I've been into the courts on numerous occasions, and I've banged into so many lawyers that I know and people I know, and, like, we're not really a very big country, and, like, what is the population of, I don't want to be awful, but just what's the population of people in prison and people on probation?
1: I don't have that figure in front of me, but again, I think you're really exaggerating the dangers of doing jury service in New Zealand, really.
0: Well, that's a really good thing for you to say, but I do disagree. But anyway, you have a really good morning.
1: All right. Yeah, cheers. Thank you. I think I will. Cece, hello.
17: Hi. Hi. That was an interesting perspective. Okay, I were nearly tempted to ring up last night and I got caught up with doing some other things. Okay, I've been called up 3 times.
1: Right.
17: Very bad timing. And I declined the first 2 because I had young children too. And Yeah, and just a few years ago, while I was doing a number of hospital appointments and trying to keep my job going, and just said, I can't juggle this at all. And, so I just declined. I called up and I didn't end up going along. I thought

0: It could be very painstaking if you ended up caught on a jury. And yes, you have a boss that says you're almost non-replaceable. And I'm already giving you lots of time off for hospital appointments, so he wasn't gonna be very happy about it at all. In fact, he might have had a fit. So yeah, it might work if you have the time and you were perhaps a pensioner, because I know a number of different older people that have said to me that they would be interested in doing things. And they've never been called on either.
1: Okay. Oh, well. Yeah, the number of people who are quite happy to do it haven't been asked to do it.
0: Yeah, exactly. And probably because they're not juggling little kids, part-time work, training courses, anything else like that. I mean, there's only so many hours in your day, and
1: yes,
0: especially when you're doing courses, and if you have to start considering that you're going to pay to get a few children minded, so that you can turn around and go and do things that I don't even think it used to be that much years ago, but childcare after school was like $200 per child, so. You know, it wasn't small change money that you were looking at if you were going to be running late or anything, or be held up, and you're the person that's the primary caregiver. So, yes. Yeah, I kind of agree with that other guy too when you call the 111 thing, of how complicated sometimes it is if you involve the police and you get all mixed messaging. Yeah, I wish the system worked a bit better.
1: Yes.
0: I kind of had
1: it is not ideal, but it's possibly the best that we've got, and I don't think we can improve it a hell of a lot. We're stuck with it, I think.
0: Yeah. I think it used to work a bit better like 10 or so years ago. Do you think that really the push is towards security systems now, mostly that you be the person that does part of the protection thing and everything?
1: Part of the protection?
0: Well, yes, in the sense that instead of the police coming and knocking at your door, like they might have 10 years ago or a bit longer ago than that, they hope you have a great security system now that picks up everything that's happening around you on your property.
1: Oh, I see. Yeah.
0: Yeah. Rather more so than them having to keep turning up and having a look, because they'll be happy to stay in their car and drive around the street. But if it's somebody climbing over your fence, they're not that happy to come.
1: But they would definitely come, all right, though. Intruder on premises, that really wakes them up. All right there, Cece. Good on you.
0: Okay. Bye.
1: Bye-bye. Thank you for the call. Yeah, the old... I found the story in the spin-off which led to all this, so I might just run through that article from the spin-off, which was around last week. This is where ZB got the story as well. So maybe after news, sport and weather at 2, we can have a look at that. News next.
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2: In this update, Met Service has issued several weather warnings for today. Severe gale force winds are forecast for Wellington, the Marlborough Sounds and the Kaikoura coast around and north of Clarence until about midday today. A heavy rain watch for the Wairoa district begins at 3 this morning and lasts for the following 24 hours. A strong wind watch covers Taranaki north of Hawera and west of Whangamomona, with gale force winds forecast for 10 hours from around 8 this morning. The section of State Highway 35 in the Gisborne-Tairawhiti region is closed until 6 this morning as a precaution following heavy rain and rockfalls. The New Zealand Transport Agency says the closure is between Waio and Anura roads north of Mangatuna. NZTA says abseiling crews will be back checking for any more loose rocks in the morning. Scientists say local government should not bear full responsibility for our climate response, noting extreme events do not respect territorial boundaries. The Climate Change Commission has found the country's not adapting fast enough to growing risks, noting delays in funding and governance decisions. Climate Prescience Director Nathaniel Melia says there's considerable spatial variation around climate events and our response needs to be coordinated nationally.
3: The resources and funds can be allocated fairly and systematically, rather than divulging the responsibility to these local governments who already have enough on their plate.
2: Former University of Cambridge professor Jason Arde has been found dead. The BBC reports Mr. Arde resigned as a Cambridge professor last week after allegations of plagiarism and questions about some of his achievements. He had denied all claims. The Reserve Bank is seeking feedback on how financial institutions will divvy up a new prudential levy. The levy was announced as part of this year's budget, aimed at helping cover the costs of Reserve Bank services. Claudia O'Neill reports.
4: The levy's estimated to recover around $209 million over the next 4 years. The regulator proposes banks and deposit takers pay more than half, insurers 39% and other financial market infrastructure 7%. It suggests larger entities pose greater risks to financial system stability and benefit more from it.
2: Consultation is open for 10 weeks. Rave reviews as thousands of Aucklanders caught a glimpse of the new Karanga Ahape station yesterday. We asked people what they thought.
5: Ah, this is amazing. Looks like so international and so classy. And
6: I practically walk everywhere, but it's quite handy to know that I can just walk out the door now and get on a train.
7: Everyone's worried about Karanga Ahape Road and like places shutting down, and so hopefully it's going to bring life to the place.
8: I just think it would be wonderful if a whole lot more of Auckland was even more accessible than this. I would like this to be a starting point.
2: The City Rail link will open on September the 13th. Lotto's Powerball jackpot once again escaped being won last night. It jackpots to $15 million for Wednesday night's draw. One player did win $1 million in Lotto's first division, and a single strike player won $700,000. Lotto will announce the stores where winning tickets were bought later this morning. In sport, back to sentimental surroundings for Anton Le-

0: 17 minutes with a 29-27 win over Manawa 2, while Hawke's Bay remain unbeaten, beating Auckland 44-31. The New Zealand Warriors have had a 40-6 win over the Brisbane Broncos at Suncorp Stadium. However, there has been a brutal twist in the tail during a conversion.
1: So Metcalf, one from two. There's a strange kick, but it's a good kick. Oh, no.
2: No.
1: No. He's clutched at the hamstring. Oh, the drama continues. He knew straight away something was up.
0: Luke Metcalf has a hamstring injury. That's News and Sport. I'm Joe Gilfillan.
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8: 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The forecast, valid till midnight tonight. Northland to Taupo also for the Bay of Plenty. Mostly cloudy with isolated showers, more frequent and heavier about Northland, Auckland and Coromandel. Gisborne to Wairarapa, also for Wellington and Taihape. Periods of rain, sometimes heavy, easing to showers. We could have snow on higher roads. Taranaki to Kapiti, mostly cloudy with scattered rain, easing to isolated showers this evening. Nelson, also Buller to Fiordland. A few showers, then becoming fine. Marlborough and Canterbury, rain turning to showers, snow to about 500 metres. Otago and Southland, occasional showers, snow to about 400 metres, clearing inland this morning. And for the Chathams, a few showers turning to rain.
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8: News Talk ZB, it is overnight talk with Jim on a Sunday morning, 2:07. Very good morning. Welcome to Sunday, August 16. We're here for Open Line Talkback. The phone number, 0800 80 1080. If you'd like to text, it's 9292. And the email is jim@newstalkzb.co.nz. Now, we have been talking jury service, and the fact that more and more Kiwis are doing their level best to avoid it, although we have had some people on the air this morning who have done it and felt like they were actually helping, and they found the whole process quite interesting. And if it's their first look inside the legal system, it would be an interesting place to be. You know, I've sat hours and hours and hours in court as a reporter, and there is a bit of theatre involved with the courts. On the other side, though, you could be forced to sit on a really awful case that you really don't want to know the details of at all. So we have been talking a little bit about jury service. If you have served on a jury, how did that go? 0800 80 1080. And this is a story on the spin-off, which sparked all this last week. It says, each year more than 200,000 New Zealanders receive jury service letters. Their options are laid out before them. You can attend on the date you were summoned, ask to be excused, have your service deferred to up to 12 months, or have the summons cancelled if you're not eligible for some reason. But there's another choice too, one that's not written on the piece of

paper, you could simply not show up. In 2025, 31.5% of people summoned for jury service didn't respond to their summons or turn up to court at all. That's the highest rate in the last 5 years, according to the Ministry of Justice. So 30-odd percent of people, they were summoned to attend jury service, and they just didn't bother replying, didn't turn up, just completely ignored the summons. They talk about doing our civic duty, and I think jury service fits into that. Maybe it's a little bit too easy to get a jury trial, because from what I was reading before, if you're charged with an offence that could end up, or you could end up in jail for 2 years, that's a benchmark to elect trial by jury instead of judge alone. So 2 years. Maybe they could push it out to five, because the jury system is expensive and it is kind of clunky. It does work, but it is expensive. And we could probably streamline the whole procedure if we just raise that 2 years jail time to 5 years. That might be a better idea. And possibly if the Ministry of Justice could find any more money to pay jurors, that might help. Because $60 a day, it's not a lot of money. Not a lot of money at all, especially if you're self-employed. So, jury stories, 0800 80 1080.

0: News Talk ZB. It's 11 minutes past two. Hi, Joan.
1: Hello. I'm in Christchurch and it's pretty wet outside tonight, and we're getting quite a bit of rain, which is good, and we do need it, but I think we've had enough anyway. And the sun doesn't shine when it rains. At least when you get a frost, you might have a cold morning, but I get the sun in my house, and when it's sunny, it's nice, isn't it?
0: It is, and I've known from doing this shift over the last month or so, Christchurch has had some cracker mornings. Minus 3 degrees, but sunshining and beautiful.
1: I know. Well, my sister and I should speak better English, had to bike 3 miles on a shingle road to school, to high school in North Canterbury. And my God, the frosts were pretty bad, on our 3 mile ride.
0: How many times did you fall off?
1: Only once. I thought the brakes weren't going to work, and I sort of landed on my knee and had blood coming out on the way to school when I was about 14, I suppose, or something. But I didn't know who looked after our bikes. But Mum said to my youngest son one time, we were having lunch, she said, "Dean, your mother had it hard going to school, and having to bike such a long way." And I suppose she was, we did it because we had to, and I think she just realised what we had to contend with. And, of course, the hot weather was dreadful too. I don't like that.
0: When you get that nor'wester coming through.
1: Yeah, nor'westers, and if you have allergies like me and you get a headache and you've got the heat, just by the time you get home, you're pretty tiring. I don't like too hot a weather. Now, I've been called for jury service probably about 15, 18 years ago, and where I worked, when I told my boss, she said, I couldn't write in unless you want to do it, but she did write in and said that I'd actually had retired there at 68 and had worked 19 years. And in that time, she said that she would write in for me and just say that I was required at work, and she had a baby and a toddler, and the job was cleaning motels, and that I was, required to be available for work. And that got accepted, and I didn't do it. But I have a lovely friend who's passed away now, Lois. She would do anything to be on a jury. She just loved it. Sometimes, do they have a place where you can sit in the court sometimes and be there, not on the jury? Yeah, and she would go in and she would sit there, with the different cases coming up. And she was very well read and a really nice lady. And she was my friend for about 30 years. And then they thought she was having a stroke, but she had a brain tumour. And her daughter gave up work to look after her, and her other daughter Kate.

0: she wanted to see me, and Kate rang me and said, Mum's in hospital, she would like to see you just for a chat and a catch-up, because she was quite, you know, not too good, which wasn't going to be too good after that. But anyway, I didn't do the jury service. I didn't really want to. I just think I don't need that. I think, so I didn't mind that Rita did that and I didn't have to do it, you know.
1: Mm. Yeah. So she would go and sit in the public gallery for some cases.
0: Yeah, she would sit in the public gallery. And her son, he became a policeman. He's quite high up in the police, Andrew is. And she met me when I had my boys were preschool, you know. And lovely friend. She had a Hungarian husband, Charles. My husband had dementia. And her husband had dementia. And she looked after him. And then just a few years down the track, she had a brain tumour. And she had been a nurse too. So you know, you sort of think, you don't know what's ahead of you, do you?
1: I was just thinking that. You don't. You really don't.
0: No, no. Oh, well, I must go to bed. I can't be up all night. I'm going out tomorrow.
1: Oh, yeah? To do what before you go?
0: Oh, no. To do what? What tomorrow you mean?
1: You mean Sunday. You've got something on Sunday.
0: Sunday, yeah. Yep. Well, it's Sunday now. I go to Kiwi Country Music. We have a great band. People get up and sing. We've got a guy that plays the piano accordion. And then I go to the Richmond with my friends, and we have tea, and there's music there for probably an hour and a half till 6 o'clock, and then I'll come home.
1: Bit of line dancing?
0: Well, I used to dance a lot, rock and roll and waltz and that. No, I don't do the line dancing because, every song has different steps, and I don't think I can work that out with my head and my feet all at the same time. Really got into line dancing.
1: But I don't know a hell of a lot about, but you're right. I think every song does have its own special little dance.
0: Yeah. And unless you know what you're doing, you might as well not bother.
1: Exactly. I'm with you. Okay.
0: Okay, right. Jim.
1: Yeah, cheers, Joan. Thank you for that. Texter here says, all these people who ignored a summons to jury service probably left the address many years before. I get mail from Wins for some random stranger who insists he lives at my place. I also get mail for people who lived here 10 years ago. Okay, how about that? News Talk ZB, 16 past 2.
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9: Oh, good day. I've got a little story to tell what happened to me. I called up to a jury service. I live in Hastings, but I had to go to Napier, to the Napier Court. And when I got there, you go through the process of who they pick out, who they want, and I happened to be one of them. So they said, come back at 1:30. So I went down to the local pie shop and bought some can of fizz and a pie. Then went to, down to the car park at the beach and thought I'll have it there. So while I was there, I thought I'll wander down. It was a nice day, but there was a fair surface running. I wandered to the high tide mark on the beach. And next thing, I'm standing up past my hips in water, this

0: great surge of water come up out of the sea. One of those freak tides that happened in Napier.
1: No, yeah, and you hear about those. Dangerous.
0: Yeah.
1: Very dangerous.
0: But the problem was it was like standing in the river. The shingle under my feet was getting washed away. And then the jolly thing had to come back again, and that made it even worse. I nearly fell over. Had I gone, I couldn't have got up. I would have floated out to sea with my flash suit and all dressed up like that. And I went back to the courthouse, and the clerk of the court saw me coming. He said, "What happened to you?" And I told him the story. Oh, he said, "I think you better go home. We'll excuse you." So that was my story how to get off a jury. Just go and jump in the sea.
1: And so you nearly drowned. You were pulled out by a really vicious rip.
0: I was close to getting washed out to sea that day, and there was hardly anybody on the beach. But Napier is known for that dangerous beach that they got there.
1: Yep. Yeah, it's well known for it. A few people have died over the years and just quietly walking along the beach, just like you, and
0: the beach.
1: Gone.
0: Mm. So there you go. That's how I got off my jury service.
1: But you were quite happy to do it, though, right?
0: Oh, I was looking forward to it. I got all dressed up, looking pretty smart. I thought, these guys go through the process of sorting you out. It's a bit like winning a lotto ticket. If I don't like the look of you, you're gone, mate. And you've got to be able to fit in with the case, I suppose.
1: Well, and I still don't know why they would be what they've got to challenge people on. Because, as I was saying before, we don't have detectives that look into possible jurors' backgrounds. We don't do that here, as far as I know. I know they do it in the States, they'll have a guess at somebody's political affiliations and their religious affiliations, and so they do a bit of a background check on each and every possible juror.
0: Just a random check, and if you look like you might be okay, well, you're okay. But I know most people don't really want to go, but it was a hell of a long time ago that I'm talking now, but there you go.
1: I wouldn't have minded doing it at all. I consider it a kind of a civic duty, if you wish. I was hoping it wouldn't be a long, long, long trial. Also was hoping that it wasn't too gross.
0: No.
1: But I was prepared to do it,
0: There we go.
1: Never happened, though. All right. Cheers, Gary.
0: Yep. Bye-bye.
1: All right, mate. Thank you. Nice to talk. Jan. Hello.
2: Good morning, Jim.
1: Good morning.
2: Now, the weather forecast on the news, it said there was gale force winds for Taranaki. Is that correct?
1: I don't know for sure, but there are a number of weather patterns like that around the North Island, and I think around some of the South Island as well. I'm not sure whether Taranaki is involved, but there have been warnings about strong winds in some parts of the country. But it's not mentioned in the forecast that I've got from the Met Service.
2: No, that's what I was wondering. So it's all not very consistent. So we seem to be getting a bit of it now. And the rain is coming down in sheets. And you can hear quite a bit of wind with it. And, of course, Wanganui is sort of considered similar to Taranaki. So, and then I was thinking, well, how come it didn't come over on the weather forecast? So it's rather confusing. I think you just have to go with what you get and not worry about any forecasts at all.
1: Well, I'm trying to have a bit of a look through the website here. I can have a look at the forecast for New Plymouth, which was issued just after 1 a.m.
2: Yeah.
1: If that's... All right. For New Plymouth, cloudy periods, a chance of a shower, strong southerly winds gusting to 100K in exposed places late morning to early evening. So the Mackie could be in for a bit of wind.
2: Yeah.

0: I think we're getting it now.
1: And that could last up until this evening as well. So it's not going to go away anytime soon.
0: No. So that's three weather forecasts for one area, and none of them seem to match. It's quite strange, isn't it?
1: Yeah, well, they do such, like, in the short forecast that we use on overnights, the country is split into blocks, really. Like, the first one this morning, Northland to Taumarunui and Taupo, also for the Bay of Plenty. So it's quite a large chunk of land.
0: Yeah.
1: And there's no mention in any here about high winds. Nothing at all. Interesting.
0: That came over on the news. First thing. And often when you get this gale force warning, they don't say which direction it's coming from. So it's a bit hard preparing.
1: Like quite often with the short forecast, they'll do southwesterly gales, so you know it's coming from the southwest.
0: Yeah,
1: but that no mention today at all.
0: No. So I get a bit, can't say the word on the radio, but fed up about all of it. I'd like to also know what the temperature is going to be or what it was. And often we don't get that. So I think all these people around the country that do their own readings, I think they're on to it. And that's the way I would like to go. Would you like me to tell you a funny story?
1: Surely. Yep.
0: A short one. Right. Well, there was this very heavy wind and the fence was rocking. Big fence set in concrete and it was rocking, which it shouldn't do.
1: No, it shouldn't. No, fences are designed. No. Okay, carry on.
0: And anyway, I've got these pots, empty pots, out on the top of the driveway, all stacked up. Well, they were all flying about all over the place. Could see them flying past the window. And I thought, crikey, I better get out there and gather them all up, secure them,
1: Yeah.
0: As they might hit someone or go out on the road or, So I was out there and I could hardly stand up. The wind was blowing and I was rocking head down, determined to get all these pots.
1: And just out of interest, I might have missed this, were these plastic pots or terracotta pots or what?
0: Yeah, no plastic.
1: Oh, okay. All right.
0: Light, empty ones too. Anyway, next thing I was airborne. And up I went. I went over the fence. And my new neighbour next door, yelled out, "Don't land on the roof." And I yelled back, "Why not?" And he said, "Because I haven't got a ladder." I yelled back, "You can borrow mine." So consequently, I landed on his roof. Bang.
1: Really?
0: But there was nothing to hold on to. And the wind was too strong. So I got blown off that roof. Next thing, I'm flying towards the Pohutukawa. And I managed to grab hold of some branches. And so he came over to the neighbour, big man, big strong man, came over to the tram, pulled me out of the Pohutukawa, and he very kindly carried me home, big strong man, carried me home because I was quite shaken, and put me down at the front door. And with that he said, "Next time I'll have the ladder ready."
1: Right. Okay, so you were flying around your neighbourhood.
0: It's all a joke, Jim.
1: Yes, I'm thinking.
0: Oh, dear. Got to get my laugh somehow, eh?
1: Yeah. Nicely put together story, though.
0: Yeah, I think I might put it in my book of short stories.
1: Yeah.
0: And do a bit of illustration.
1: Because I do remember seeing, was it the Flying Nun back in the day?
0: With an umbrella. When I lived in Wellington, I was so skinny. My father said, whatever you do, don't put open your umbrella up or you'll fly away. Down in Wellington.
1: Well, you've already done it in your story. Oh, good stuff. Now, that was very well told. Very well told.
0: Thank you. Well, thanks for listening, Jim. You have a good week.
1: Thank you very much, Jan. Yeah, I will. I'm sure I will. All right, cheers. A couple of texts here. Chrissy here says, a texter, Elvis has been dead 49 years today. Can't believe I was at Graceland's 29 years ago. Sorry, Jim, just had to tell you. Also, I've never been on jury service. So you've been to Graceland's. Graceland, I'm a bit jealous. So who, Tim Roxburgh. He's been to Graceland in Memphis. I reckon it was just amazing. Although a lot smaller, and I've heard this from a few people, Elvis's mansion is a lot smaller than maybe you think it is when you see pictures of it. Another text there says, the logic question to be asked about jury duty, have you ever heard of anyone being charged for not attending? Cheers, Brian. Well, according to the spin-off, under the Juries Act of 1981, if you don't show up or if you refuse to serve on a jury, you can be fined up to $1,000, and I think there's some 3 months jail as well, but I'm not 100% sure about that, but you could be fined up to $1,000. In practice, though, this fine is rarely imposed. Information provided to the spin-off from the Ministry of Justice shows no money has been received in fines for the last 5 years. In the 5 years before that, just two people were fined, both in 2019. 2:30.
2: 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You? 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
1: Talk ZB, Stephanie. Hello.
5: Good morning. Good morning, Jim.
1: Good morning.
5: I've been called for jury service once, and that was about 30 years ago. And I mentioned it to work, and they said, no, they weren't going to write a letter, so I had a look at the ins and outs and wrote a letter about how little they were going to pay, and that if you lived 30 kilometres away from the court that you were called to, you could get off. You didn't have to appear. And I was 29 kilometres away, so I wrote all that down, and I got a letter back saying I didn't have to attend.
1: Oh, okay. But were you okay to? If you had to, would you have been okay with it?
5: I would have had to have gone, because work wasn't going to write a letter stating that I was urgently required at work, so I would have had to bite the bullet, and the public transport was absolutely rubbish back then, because I was living at Riverhead, and the court I was called to was one of the ones in the centre of Auckland.
1: Oh. Okay, yeah. So that's a bit of a trip.
5: Yeah.
1: Would you have...
5: Public transport, not good.
1: Did your employer at the time say that they would be prepared to pay while you were doing jury service?
5: No, they didn't.
6: They didn't say anything, or they weren't going to pay.

0: Right, okay.
1: I would have lost out there big time, and I stuck all that in the letter, and they wrote back that I was excused.
0: Oh, good. All right. Yeah. And just the once, eh?
1: Yeah, just the once. I've been, I was called as a witness to in a fraud case. That was, that was a very long time ago when I was retailing. So that's going back to, into the late 1970s.
0: Okay.
1: And, yeah, they, these guys robbed the mail and got these farmers' debit cards, and they were using them. And I just happened to write down the guy's registration plate for the helping cart, something out for the car, and, yeah, I was required to say that in court that, yes, this was my handwriting on the bit of paper that they cut off the desk pad and that I recognised one of the two people and all that sort of stuff.
0: So as a witness, were you get, did you get any money for that? I heard earlier on this morning that some witnesses, just normal witnesses, can get paid to show up.
1: I cannot remember. It was so long ago.
0: Yeah, I've got a... Yeah. I know expert and witnesses then, may be getting paid, but just a normal witness, I don't know.
1: Yeah, and then the assault charges, that assault not long ago, the police actually took it to court, and I didn't have to appear. So the first time he didn't appear, and so they went around and picked him up, took him to court the next day. He pleaded not guilty, so they set another date. He appeared on that one and pleaded guilty, and then he appeared again for sentencing and got 80 hours community work and two other small things. So I didn't have to go as a witness on that one. They had, the police took it.
0: Oh, okay. Yeah, see, I've had nothing like that happen to me. You know, I haven't been a witness to anything that's ended up in court, or, you know, haven't managed to get on jury service.
1: They normally use the electoral roll, from what I understand. And if you're on the electoral roll, you can be picked.
0: Well, I am on the roll, and that's probably how I was picked all those years ago, twice.
1: Yep.
0: I don't know if there's an age limit. And I don't know if there's an age limit on whether you can be summoned to appear on the jury, because I know there would be some retirees out there who wouldn't mind doing this at all, you know, doing a bit of jury service.
1: Yeah, well, I'd do it now. Quite happily, you know, I've got the gold card, so I can public transport, check, you know, and because of that, I'm not really money bound by lack of wages or that, so I'm in a lot better situation than I was 30 odd years ago.
0: Well, okay, because $60 a day to do jury service, that's not a lot of money.
1: Nope.
0: Okay. Oh,
1: okay, Jim, well, have a good morning.
0: Thank you for what's left of it. Yeah, I will.
1: It's wet, and I noticed it was blowing a gale in Wellington because they had to use a tug to push the Kaiarahi onto the dock.
0: Oh, okay. And Jan said it's blowing as well in Taranaki. It's very still and dry in Auckland, as far as I can tell.
1: Oh, that's good. That's good. I'll be there in a couple of hours.
0: Well, anything can change, though. This is Auckland, but I want it to stay dry from about 6:30 to 7:30 so I can take a dog for a walk.
1: Yeah. Well, I'm north of Tauranga now, so almost at the Temple View turn off.
0: Oh, yep, I know.
1: At Hamilton, so, yeah.
0: All right. Okay. We'll continue your trip.
1: Yep. Okay, Jim.
0: All right. Cheers, Stephanie. Thank you for that. News Talk ZB, we've got one spare line now. 0800 80 1080 would be the number.

0: But it is 21-3.
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0: Newstalk ZB, very good morning. Tony, hello.
8: Hello, yeah.
0: Hello.
8: Not what I rang about, but I said to you before, you've got the lucky weather up there.
0: Well, for the time being, like I said, you know, it can change in Auckland in a heartbeat. So
8: looking out the window, I don't know Auckland that well. I know Tor Bay well. Oh, well, good luck. Hey,
0: thank you.
8: You can walk or drive home nice and cool and happy.
0: Well, yeah, I'm more sort of, because I want to take a dog. I'm looking after a dog at the moment. So I want to go round to her place, pick her up and take her for a walk. So I'd rather do that in dry weather, please. That would be good.
8: That'd be good, yep. look, I was ringing about... now, some people wouldn't have heard of these. They're called books, and you read them.
0: Ooh, there's a concept. Will that ever take on? Catch on?
8: Well, the... movies seem to be made from the books. I was just talking to a mate yesterday, and we were talking about, he knew who Agatha Christie was, do you?
0: Yeah, she's a thriller author.
8: Yep, all the murders and...
0: The murders and things, yes.
8: Yep. And, you've probably never heard of Jack Higgins.
0: He's a guy that writes books about horses. Like the racing industry? The racing industry? Is that him?
8: He writes, well, murders, all the sort of stuff, and... William Golding, heard of him?
0: Yeah, I have, but I don't think I've read any of his books. I don't think I've read any of Jack Higgins either. I think my sister had a whole bunch of his, and I always thought they were about the racing industry in the UK. And you know, the murders that happened there and things.
8: Yeah, he did quite a few of them, but he also... Lord of the Rings, you know, where the kids get eaten by the slices. not
0: Tolkien.
8: Oh, God, no. No.
0: Oh, Tony, you're confusing me.
8: Well, he
9: wrote the books,

0: Ever heard of Tom Sharp?
1: Is this going to be some sort of... just what do you want to talk about?
0: Oh, just how it seems to be these days that people, they'll look at TV, they will look at all the, all the stuff on TV, but there's no actual book reading.
1: What?
0: I find that quite sadly.
1: What? Most towns have a library.
0: People don't. Yeah, but most libraries are now used for, don't ask me why, taking in payments for the hot water cylinder or the...
1: are you sure?
0: Just seems to be different things.
1: Well, yeah, the way libraries are being used over the last, say, 20-odd years have changed. They used to be a place of quiet. Not anymore. You've got kids' classes and, you know, kids dancing around and music and all sorts of things. So the library has changed, but there are books in the library where people can go and get books, take them out for nothing, if they remember.
0: Can they get books that they actually read?
1: I don't know what people do with books, Tony. If they take them from the library and take them home, I'm not sure why they wouldn't read them.
0: It seems to be that sitting down with a good book, I'm reading, trust me, don't do it unless you're desperate, but Hard Dickens by Charles, Hard Times by Charles Dickens. There's still good books out there.
1: Yeah, I think that's why the world keeps producing authors, because people keep reading. So I'm not quite sure. You might be unnecessarily worried here, Tony, okay? I think the world is still reading, maybe not to the same extent that it was years ago, but the world is still reading, people are still writing books, and people are still reading books. So, you know.
0: That'd be great. That'd be wonderful. And, hey, when you look at what's on TV these days, reading a good book, you can't beat it, can you?
1: All right. Even a half-decent book. All right. Cheers, Tony. Thank you for that. A couple of quick texts before we get to the break. The texter wants to know, this is about the jury service. Is there a process where a person can offer to do jury service? Now, we were talking about that as a possibility a little while ago. And as far as I know, there isn't such a pathway to jury service. It would be sensible, you know, if they take, you know, people who have got time, they could sign up for jury service. Yeah, I think that'd be a great move. So as far as I know, at this point, there is nothing like that. Another one, the duty age for jury. The Stixer says I was told was 70. All right, cheers, Greg. Thank you for that. I had a feeling there might have been a cutoff point, the cutoff age. So according to Greg, once you've hit 70, you'll no longer be summoned to appear on a jury. How about that? News Talk ZB, one spare line. It's 12 minutes to 3.
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6: News Talk ZB, just coming up 10 to 5. Sandra, happy Sunday. Good morning.
7: Good morning. Just off the subject, but I'm reading a book at the moment, and it's a lovely book. My flatmates gave it to me to read, and it was his grandmother that wrote the book, and it's called My Story, and it's all about her life. And an interesting, very interesting lady. And it's obviously one that's been done for all the family to read.
6: Is it well written? You
7: know? Yes, it is.
6: Oh, she's a good writer. Okay, that makes it easier.
7: Yes, and very, very interesting. From 1905 to 1995, is her years of being alive. And very interesting lady. So, yes, I am reading.
6: I don't quite know what Tony was going on about. You know, there's a general perception that people aren't reading as much as they used to. But and I got a text here too. This person doesn't listen. My local library has a ping pong table. How's that quiet? So what I was saying, but this guy didn't listen properly. Like 20-odd years ago, a library was a place where it was quiet. Now, it's not. You've got kids dancing, music playing. I haven't seen a ping pong table in a library, but hey, you know, that's all good. But so the whole thing about libraries have changed.
7: Yes, that's right. That's right. And for the better, I think. So people are attracted to the library. For various reasons.
6: Some of the older people who don't have a computer, that's where they get their emails. They go down to the local library and, clock on there.
7: Yeah. And you've always got someone to help you as well if you, if it's something difficult, they come and help.
6: Yeah, I think, I've seen that. Libraries, they're much better now. They're more open to the community to use.
7: Yeah.
6: So I'm still stunned that, you know, councils are paying for this. we don't have to pay unless we get just a normal novel, you don't pay. But I think there should be a yearly subscription to a library. Not a hell of a lot, maybe $20 or something. You know, especially for people who are working.
7: We pay our rate, an exorbitant rate at that.
6: There is that, I suppose, yes.
7: And I think it's something nice that the council does for the community, and long may it continue.
6: Yeah. I wonder if there are towns in New Zealand that don't have a library anymore. I wonder if it's got to that. Like my little town that I grew up in, it had a library. I bet you it's not there now. I wonder.
7: Oh, okay. What town was that?
6: Putaruru.
7: Oh.
6: Pitaru.
7: Pitaru.
6: Yes. I've never quite got the proper pronunciation for it. Shocker.
7: How cute. Well, maybe someone in that area will be listening and ring up.
6: Or even send a text, the library's still here, or the library's long gone.
7: Exactly, to satisfy your mind on it. Oh, I hope so.
6: Yeah, so do I.
7: Yeah. I hope so, mate, or else you'll have to one day take a tiki tour around... and about.
6: Yeah, I did that a few years ago, actually. Anyway, so you were going to move on to jury.
7: Oh, yes. Yeah, I've been asked twice to do jury service, and I wrote in twice. It was just not the right circumstance for me to be on a jury, and I wrote in, and I got let off. So that was good.
6: Okay.
7: And it suited the time. I actually, I don't agree with jury
6: You don't?
7: System. No, I don't. Ooh. Because how can I say this in a nice way?
6: Frame it up nicely.
7: Nicely.
6: Do you reckon the public are too stupid to decide someone's fate?
7: Not too stupid is not the word, really, but...
6: Okay. I'm just sent here to guide you.
7: Yes. I wouldn't say stupid, but I think a panel of judges would is better.
6: Yeah, actually, that is kind of that's been suggested. It's not a bad idea, actually. Or one judge and two civilians. Or something like that?
7: Okay, yes. Satisfied that there are at least two civilians. And I suppose they, when you go in for jury service, they can object to you straight away and you might not even get in as a juror.
6: That's right.
7: And on what basis, I don't know, because they haven't got any information on you, have they?
6: Not really, no. No, because like I was saying before, in the United States, they do have private detectives who will, or ex-cops who will look into the background of candidates for jury service. So they'll have a half an idea of what they're all about. How they do that, I do not know.
7: Oh, okay, okay. It's just a way of looking at things and... I suppose intellect, without sounding pompous or anything, and who knows, I probably wouldn't pass the muster either, you know?
6: And apparently you've just had a text from Carol, and yes, there still is a library in that little town, which is good.
7: Oh, that's fantastic.
6: Surprising.
7: Oh, that's fantastic. Oh, how lovely.
6: Yeah, my parents used to use that library a hell of a lot when I was little. Both avid readers, as they say.
7: Yes, yeah. And did you go quite often?
6: No, I didn't. I used the school library, and that was maybe a couple of times I used the adult library, but mostly I used the library at school.
7: Yeah.
6: Which was fine.
7: That it's still there.
6: Yeah.
7: Oh, very.
6: And we're quickly coming up to news, sport, and weather. We've got 20 seconds before the commercials start. Sandra, always nice to talk.
7: Okay. Well, you've led the way a lot of the time. So, but I just as you said, a few judges and a few.
6: That's right. We'll leave it there. News next.
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3: In this update, a local iwi is demanding action to address Hawke's Bay child dental health, the worst in the country. Latest data from the New Zealand Dental Association showed just over half of tamariki in the region are overdue for scheduled care. The Hawke's Bay Iwi Māori Partnership Board wants permanent investment in Māori-led services. Co-chair Lewis Ratapu says Māori are disproportionately affected by structural failure, particularly now that clinics are no longer on school grounds.
4: Puts responsibility back on the parent to pick up the child from school and take them to the oral health appointment. If that parent is in a situation at work where they can't take time off, and many can't, that then becomes a barrier.
3: A new report is making a case against privatisation, warning it costs us more and weakens delivery of services. Public Futures Aotearoa looked into the impacts of selling off state-owned assets across several decades. Both National and ACT have signalled their interest in utilising the private sector more. Public Futures Aotearoa's Edward Miller cites privatisation of our banking sector, labelling it damaging, with margins here well above other OECD countries.
5: The end result is that we ship about $10 billion of profits offshore to the owners of those banks every single year.
3: A call for our education system to put a greater emphasis on digital skills. Tech New Zealand's report finds the domestic pipeline of advanced digital talent is under increasing pressure. It highlights participation in NCEA technology subjects declining by around 2% annually between 2015 and 2024. Chief Executive Graham Muller says digital skills are an increasing important part of life.
6: A lot of us learn maths because maths is important, but not many of us become mathematicians. And so just understanding how computers work and integrating into society and being able to manage them, those sort of skills.
3: A section of State Highway 35 in the Gisborne-Tairawhiti regions closed until 6 this morning as a precaution following heavy rain and rock falls. The New Zealand Transport Agency says the State Highway 35 closure is between Waio and Anura roads north of Mangatuna. A day of action with the aims of throwing the Conservation Amendment Bill in the bin. More than 30 events were held yesterday from Invercargill to Mangawhai in the north. Greenpeace says the bill alters the thought process from protecting nature to enabling commercial exploitation to the greatest practical extent. Campaigner Jen Toop says it's fundamentally wrong and a major political gamble.
7: We have a responsibility to leave these places as wild and beautiful as they were left for us in the first place.
3: Police in Brazil have recovered 8 stolen Henri Matisse works of art, valued at around $340,000 New Zealand dollars, arresting a 44-year-old man. The artworks were taken in a December heist at Sao Paulo's public library, with 2 thieves overpowering a guard and visitors before they fled on foot. 3 other suspects are already in custody. 5 engravings by Brazilian artist Candido Portinari, stolen in the same robbery, remain missing and are believed to have been sold. The Matisse pieces, created for his limited edition book Jazz, have been returned to the library, where security has since been tightened. In sport, agony for the challengers and relief for the holders after Arran Furley Shield thriller in Christchurch. Canterbury held on to the Shield with a 33-28 win over Bay of Plenty after the Steamers came from 28-7 down to level at 28-all. A visibly emotional captain, Naitoa Koe, says it hurts to come up just short.
8: Well, I've lost 7 finals and I'd love to win one, especially for the Bay, for this team. I've got a lot of love for this team and damn, my mum's going to kill me for crying, man. Oh, my God, I'm going to look like a...
9: Oh, we love it.
8: We love it, bros. This is what I love rugby, man. Keep rugby alive.
3: Otago came back from 27-12 down with 10 minutes to go to beat Manawatu 29-27 in Palmerston North. Hawke's Bay beat Auckland 44-31. A New Zealand record for the women's

0: Broncos 40-6. That's news and sport. I'm Joe Gilfillan.
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5: News Talk ZB Weather Watch with Daikin CO2 hot water heat pumps enjoys smarter hot water designed for Kiwi homes. The forecast, Northland to Taupo also for the Bay of Plenty. Mostly cloudy with isolated showers, more frequent and heavier about Northland, Auckland and Coromandel. Gisborne to Wairarapa, also for Wellington and Taihape. Periods of rain, some heavy, easing to showers. We could have snow on higher roads. Taranaki to Kapiti, mostly cloudy with scattered rain, easing to isolated showers this evening. Nelson, also Buller to Fiordland, a few showers then becoming fine. Marlborough and Canterbury, rain turning to showers with snow down to around 500 metres. Otago and Southland, occasional showers, snow to about 400 metres, clearing inland this morning. And for the Chatham Islands, a few showers turning to rain.
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5: News Talk ZB, Sunday morning, Sunday, August 16, just gone 7 minutes past three. We're here for open line talk back through the morning. Then we have, if you go across to News Talk ZB Sport from 5 a.m, we've got the All Blacks playing the Bulls in Pretoria. And normal programming will continue on the ZB FM network. But we do have one spare line. 0800 80 1080 would be the number. If you'd like to text, it's 9292. And the email is jim@newstalkzb.co.nz. We've been talking about jury service and some of the trials that people have sat through over the years. Always interesting. I love jury stories. They are fantastic. We've also been talking a little bit about libraries. And I was just wondering whether the little library in my town that I grew up in, Pitaru in the South Waikato, was still open. I've had a couple of texts saying, yes, it is. And it's such a good thing. As the text here says, libraries, community centres are vital parts of communities. Our Fielding Library also has libraries out in rural areas. And our main library has after-hours access. It's now open at night until 11 p.m. Libraries don't need to be user pays. It enables everyone, regardless of income, to use them. So do you have a library in your town or your suburb or your city? Auckland's got a few good ones scattered around the place. I tend to use the St. Helier's Bay Library just because I lived in that part of Auckland for a while. I'm just used to it. I haven't been lately because I've got a friend of mine. She keeps buying books and then she gives them to me. So I've been getting hand-me-down books, so I haven't had to go to the library for a while. Meantime, we'll get back to the calls. Stephen from Thames, good morning.
7: Good morning, good morning. 17 degrees here, 66% humidity. It's a steamy night here.
5: Not bad. You'll take 17 degrees. I've got 13 in Auckland.
7: Oh, okay. Yeah, in the last 20 years, I've done jury.

0: military service 17 times.
1: Jeez.
0: And in the 17 times,
1: Steve, 17 yep. times, how many years?
0: 20 years.
1: 20 years, 17 times. Wow. Wow.
0: And in those 17 cases, we've seen the same character four times.
1: recidivist,
0: dishonesty things mostly. He's trying to put in a very convincing debate of the whether he shouldn't be, what he's done is a situation. He's actually in three strikes one now. I read the paper every day.
1: Yep.
0: If he comes up again, he'll be in for considerable long time.
1: So what is he doing? Is he stealing stuff?
0: Yeah, he's he's being a middleman. He's someone else is pinching the stuff.
1: Oh, well, okay.
0: This is what his debate is about. Somebody else has already stolen it. He's just passing it on to the next one, next person.
1: So he's your fence, right?
0: He's what do you call a middleman? Yeah. But he's the one that's getting caught.
1: He's obviously not very good at it.
0: No, what I was saying, 20 years I've seen him four times. there are likable, what do you call likable rogues, I suppose.
1: Yeah.
0: But we do see quite serious situations where, the judge has said to them, you're going to have to change your ways. You've got to, some of the programs they put them in work.
1: Mm-hmm.
0: But even the judge says, they put them into a program and said, we'll see you again. they're just, I don't know. They Waikaria, they tried this one where they had a program where they get in old houses and they pull them apart and they redo them all up, they put insulation and replumb and wire them and they learn a trade. And you think, well, okay, if they do that, it gives them a chance in life, get a trade and you'll get a job. And you get a job, the devil makes work for idle hands, as they say, and if you've got a trade and you can do, you get a job, a good paying job too, builders, maybe you can turn your life around.
1: Yeah.
0: But, sometimes it works, sometimes it just doesn't. It just, I don't know. But as I say, I've seen probably the worst in the situations.
1: And in Thames, you would bump into these people, wouldn't you? You're sort of a small community like Thames.
0: I've only bumped into one once. He was sitting in a seat outside one of the churches. And I just stopped to talk to him for 5 minutes. He's a bit of a likable character. He tried to turn himself around, but it's just...
1: Too hard. Mission impossible, is it?
0: I can't see long-term... He's on substances of some sort,
1: That's never good.
0: You can't blame the substances. It's just the situation that he's in.
1: Yeah.
0: If he was put somewhere else in the country, in a program away from the situation he's in, I think he'd come round. It's just that he gets back to the same mates. And, I don't know what you do there. Put them out on an island. I don't know. They come back to the same situation, the same family situation, the same everything. They're going to repeat their mistakes.
1: Yes.
0: But anyway, I'll say.
1: And substance abuse doesn't help.
0: No, it doesn't help at all. No, there was one young fellow here. He he'd obviously been graffitiing everywhere. He'd paint

0: on his hands. He stunk of paint. And, you know, it turned out he wasn't wanted. The family didn't want him. He was a rebellion against society, you know. He reckoned everybody was against him. I think if he's put in the right situation, in a caring situation, maybe you turn him around if he's young enough. But as they get older, I don't know. I really don't know. That's up to the courts to decide on those things. But,
1: as they say, yeah.
0: Yeah. But, you know, we've had a warm night. My weather gauge telling me that we're in for some pretty shitty weather to start today.
2: Okay.
0: Coming up the country.
2: Right, well, that's in Thames. At the moment, it's very still and dry in Auckland. That could change, though. I understand that. That should change.
0: Well, we got really dark yesterday afternoon, and we got a slight hail, bit of rain, but there wasn't much.
2: Okay, all right. You can put up with that.
0: Mate.
2: All right, good on you, Stephen.
0: Yeah, well, I'm 70 now, so I'm not expecting to go back into any of those jury things. I think there's a cut-off at 70.
2: Yeah, that's what a texter was saying last hour. Yep.
0: Yeah.
2: You're free to go.
0: But I'll read the paper and I'll follow the news and might see the same people again in the paper.
2: All right, well, keep calling Talkback though, right, Stephen, mate. Okay?
0: Okay.
2: All right, mate. Thank you for that.
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10: ACT's doing something a little bit different. 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A huge amount of tax is collected from tourists, but not enough of it goes back to the local communities that host the tourists. So ACT are saying they're not going to create a new $1 charge. They're just going to share out some of the central government tax. I welcome the idea. They're the first major political party to acknowledge the problem.
3: 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Newstalk ZB.
2: Newstalk ZB, it's 19 past 3. Hey, Glenys, good morning.
11: Hi, how are you? I was called for jury service in the High Court.
2: Yep.
11: Years ago. I made a bit of a fool of myself.
2: How's that?
11: Well, to cut a long story short, I went to stand up to walk the mile, you know, in front of the adjudicator. I wasn't challenged. She picked me. I don't know how, but she liked me. And then we all sat down in the jury bench, you know, and the accused came in and it was a murder case. And I don't know, God, I don't think I can handle this. Then we all go out the back to talk, and I'm saying, I can't do this to myself. So I said to the

0: the lady at the door, I can't do this. What do you mean you can't do this, she said. And then I explained to her the reason why I couldn't do it. I whispered it to her because I was a victim of violence many years ago. She went, oh, my goodness, you better go and tell the judge that. She goes over to the High Court judge, and then he calls me to the bench in front of everybody. How embarrassing. And he says to me, Mrs. So-and-so, I understand your situation. I'm very sorry. You've been dismissed from jury service permanently.
1: And okay.
0: I got off because I couldn't handle them starting to tell me about the murder case before we went out the back, Jim, and I couldn't, my stomach couldn't handle it.
1: Mm-hmm.
0: And I thought, well, my past has brought me to the present. But it was a challenge, eh, to know that I'd been on the a high court juror. It was fantastic in some ways, you know.
1: Mm-hmm. Yeah.
0: But now that I'm 77, I won't be called again, I don't think. So.
1: No, those days are gone. Because I'm absolutely convinced it's jury selection cutoff age is 70. So we're,
0: Yeah, you're fine. But it was a challenge, put it that way, to be on the in the High Court. But never again, no. I mean, I'm saying it will be never again, but it was an experience that you'd never forget, you know what I mean?
1: Mm. And I think actually thinking about that age restriction, they should really make it 75, not 70. I mean,
0: yeah, true,
1: you know, people have
0: true.
1: Still got their marbles at 75 years of age.
0: Yeah. I mean, they probably think they're too old and dottery at 70, but they're not. They're really young.
1: More than capable as well, you know?
0: I know. There's a lot of people that were before me that got picked were, oh, my goodness, some of them come in rags and everything, and they got, oh, I don't know, challenged, but they just liked me. I don't know what it was, but I smiled as I walked past, and they look at you from the feet up. They don't look at you from the face down. They look at you from your feet up.
1: Okay. Is that really?
0: Yeah. They look at you from the ground up. They go like, they sort of bend down and go, oh, yeah. And then I thought, oh, no, don't pick me. And she did. Because I was sort of calm and just walking as if I was walking down the road, you know. I wasn't nervous or anything before I was picked. But then when I was picked, I thought, oh, I can't handle this. I've got to get out of this somehow. And that's what happened, how I got out of it from my past. Hmm.
1: Yeah. Well, so, that was very good of them, actually.
0: It was good of them. I thanked the judge, and he said, you're welcome. Welcome, all right. I went outside, and I thought, I've got to get out of here and go and have a coffee or something, because I was sort of shaking a bit, still upset. But I thought, no, I couldn't handle that one kind of case, yeah.
1: Yeah. All right, Glenys, thank you for shining some light on this. All right, okay, thank you. Neil. Hello.
2: Good morning. How are you?
1: Neil, not so bad. All the better for you asking.
2: My family member, sibling, has just finished off the third time they were called to jury service. He's 70. I don't know if that is 71 as a cover point or... But... all three were open and shut cases, so they weren't held for long. And so he's not put out at all about the whole thing. He's quite pleased to do his duty to his country. You see, he's a patriot. He's a patriot. So right.
1: Good on
2: to
1: him.
2: Phone.
1: Yes.
2: Yeah. Like his usual calling at the moment is Coast Guard. And you can imagine someone like, you know, my brother pretty much, you know, being pretty special to be in Coast Guard and saving people's lives every other day. So, I've never been called to jury service. I don't really know why or what the whys or wherefores are. But no,
1: yeah, I can't explain that either. You're on the electoral roll, aren't you?
2: Yeah, I am.
1: Hmm.
2: Those... The libraries go, Napier lost its library for a while because of earthquake challenge that was made that it wouldn't be

0: after the Christchurch quake, they got very strict about building codes and things, and they had the library in town demolished.
1: Oh, and no. Not reinforced, demolished.
0: Demolished, and so there is a library, but not close to hand or anything. And I like to read Bridget Forsyth and Jack Higgins. Would you be familiar with those two authors?
1: Yep. Although I might have Jack Higgins wrong. I thought he was the guy, as I was talking to somebody last hour, that or whenever it was, that I thought he wrote sort of mysteries that involved the English horse racing industry. Maybe not. Maybe. I don't know.
0: Oh, it's possible. Maybe in his early years, but I think he's most well known for The Eagle Has Landed, which was made into a movie.
1: Okay. Yeah, I've got a completely different guy.
0: Robert Duvall, who's no bunny, an actor, you know, he was in it.
1: Yep.
0: And of course, Bridget Forsyth is known for The Day of the Jackal, which is one of the first movies that I individually took myself off to watch at the theatre on my own. Yeah.
1: I wonder if I've ever seen it.
0: The Day of the Jackal, I recommend it. You know,
1: I've seen the TV series, which was done a couple of years ago. That was pretty good. That was good television. Boy, that was great telly.
0: Yeah. And I can say that the film was just as good as the book. It wasn't a poor representation. It wasn't overacted or overdirected. And I was extremely happy to see it, and having read the book. And it's, you know, the funny thing about books is they take you away to another world. And for a while there, you become one of the characters. You know, you're reading a story. How does that work? It's like when you're reading talkback, it's a psychological help to the brain. How do these things happen?
1: Psychological help to the brain by ringing talkback.
0: You know, it is to me, you know, very differently.
1: Oh, okay.
0: Yeah, it is.
1: Well, you're quite a regular. You think you would have got used to it by now, Neil?
0: Well, there's always so much experience I've got to draw on, but, of course, you know, yeah.
1: Yeah, okay. All right, well.
0: One doesn't talk sex, politics, or religion, does one?
1: One can do on TalkBack if one rings, if they want to.
0: Well put. I better let the other callers in.
1: All right, okay. Cheers, Neil. Nice to talk.
0: Thank you.
1: All right. Quick text here. It says, New Zealand jury service as of February this year, minimum age 20 years old is the starting age for mandatory jury service. Automatic excusal age. Is that a word, excusal? Okay. 72 years and older means you can choose not to serve. All right. So we've been told all morning 70. Now, apparently 72 years and older means you can choose, yes, I want to do jury duty, or no, I don't. And there will be no $1,000 fine. Excellent. News Talk ZB, it is 3:28.
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0: with news of Richie Moonga's call up to the All Blacks. Is it the right call to replace Billy Proctor? Plus the countdown to the final tour game before the test match is on. The All Blacks to play the Bulls Sunday morning. Have they named the right side?
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2: Newstalk ZB pretty much bang on 3:30. Now, who do we go? Donna, that's right. There we go. Hello, Donna. Good morning.
3: Good morning. I was ringing to say the cut-off age two was 72. I've got my sixth letter from the Justice Department yesterday for jury service in my lifetime. And so I've been on the jury once, my first time that I got caught up, but that was to the High Court. Okay. And my other ones have been to the District Court. And Mike Bungay was the barrister. He was quite a bigwig lawyer of the time.
2: Yes, he was.
3: In the 80s. And when my name got caught, I knew that I had until I was sitting down to be challenged. And I knew what the case was. And I'm thinking, I don't really want this one. And so I did the slowest walk I could to the jury box, and I just stood there in front of the chair, and I'm thinking, you can still challenge me. And then it was, you can sit down now. And it's like, bugger. And that, so it was an experience I didn't want again. But this is the third letter in 6 years that I've got.
2: Right.
3: And it's like, people have said that they've never been caught up, and it's like, well, why do they keep sending me letters? The third time in 6 years, it's like, give these other people a chance.
2: Well, yeah, it is amazing, and it's just the luck of the draw. If you, you know, sometimes you get a letter summonsing you, sometimes you don't. I've had people on the air this morning. We've got some loser type person saying jury is a garbage job. Good on Judy for getting out of it. Exhausting and boring. Well, yeah, I don't think that texter's got much of a brain, because exhausting, possibly with a very small e. Boring, chances are no. But anyway, that's how that person thinks. Obviously, challenged a little bit.
3: It's quite an experience, I think, and I always said after mine, it's like, I don't really want to do that again. I'm all for giving everything a try at least once. It's like, yeah, not such a case. I'm quite glad that my other cases have been district ones. I'm thinking at least it's not so bad. The one that I was on, a woman had killed a 2-year-old son. And I just thought, no, that's enough to put me off. I don't want another one, thank you. I think I've done my time. And it's like, can't they see I've already served? Let somebody else have a go. Let them have that experience for the first time.
2: Because the mother with the 2-year-old, that would have been an awful case to sit on. Awful.
3: Yeah. But, so I won't go any more into that. It was yuck. And it was so, it said on the letter 72. It used to be 65.
2: Okay, well, we've had a couple of texts saying it's 70, but that's not...
3: Well, it says on the letter 72. If you're 72, you can opt out.
2: Oh, okay. And that's what you would do now, right?
3: No, I'm not 72.
2: Sorry.
3: Okay, mate. Thank you.
2: All right.
3: That's all I was looking for. Bye.
2: Cheers, Donna. Thank you for that. Newstalk ZB. Colleen, good morning.
4: Hi there. How are you?
2: All right. Thank you. How are you? All right. All good?
4: Good. Yes. Now, I got my letter on Friday.
2: Just recent.
4: Yes. And I'm 71.
2: Yeah.
4: And I will accept it. I will go. I never saw any mention of the 72 age cutoff.
2: Right. Well, I don't know, because I haven't had such a letter in such a long time. So I don't know.
4: Oh, well, mine's brand new. So
2: yeah, delivered on Friday. Man.
4: Yes, and they want me in October.

0: So we'll see. We'll see if I get chosen.
1: But you're okay to do it? You've got the time, the ability, all that sort of stuff?
0: Yes, I've still got my marbles, I think.
1: But, of course, you don't know what sort of case you're going to get till you get there, really.
0: Oh, well, I've already done a pretty harrowing case, so I think I'll cope.
1: All right. A heroin case? Like import, selling?
0: No. Harrowing. A murder.
1: Oh, harrowing. Trial. Sorry.
0: Yes. But that, you know, that was okay. It wasn't as bad as I thought. So I'm prepared to do it again, not knowing what the case will be.
1: Is it a hassle for you to get from your home to the court?
0: No, it's a 2-minute walk.
1: Really?
0: Yes. So not a hassle at all.
1: Okay, so you are going to walk in there perfectly happy if you're chosen to do your civic duty and sit on that jury.
0: Yes, perfectly happy.
1: Oh, great.
0: Okay, so I thought I'd just let you know, 71, and I didn't get any indication that there was a cut-off age on my letters.
1: I wish we'd get to the bottom of this. Too many.
0: Yeah. Oh, well, I mean, it's for real. I mean, they must know my age.
1: Well, yes, yeah, but you think they would have that as part of the summons, part of the letter giving you instructions?
0: No, well, I'll read it again tomorrow because there's about 3 or 4 pages, but I have read it twice. So anyway,
1: it could be buried in there somewhere.
0: Could be. Anyway, I'll front up.
1: Of course you will, Colleen. Yep.
0: Okay.
1: Made of sterner stuff. All right. Cheers and thank you for that. 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
1: News Talk ZB. Here we go. A little bit later than normal, but Sue, greetings.
8: No, it's still early in the morning.
1: Well, you can call any old time you like.
8: Yeah, no, I've been doing it for years, but croaky this morning.
1: Yes, you are still. You've been croaky for a few weeks now.
8: Yeah, no. It comes right during the day. But anyway, a couple of well-balanced points. A clip of the last news bulletin. I think it was called the Public Futures New Zealand, speaking out against privatisation.
1: Mm-hmm.
8: Because it's, you heard that, eh?
1: Bits of it, yes. Yeah. But they just what I saw, privatisation's not everything it's cut up to be.
8: Oh, no, it's the opposite. Because it starves the income stream and profits once destined for services, you know. And our services were

0: second to none. Other countries used to come here and study them and say how wonderful they were. And since the 80s, to 87 actually, under ACT Party's Roger Douglas, the only benefactors have been overseas shareholders mainly, which is not that helpful, is it?
1: No, not really. No, no.
0: No, it's not. And the libraries, we have two very good libraries here, GI and St Helier's.
1: I have used them both over the years, more St Helier's and GI, but I have used them both.
0: Yeah, they're both good too. I mean, even though it was St Helier's, though it was closed for a while for...
1: the Renos.
0: Earthquake strengthening, I think it was.
1: Yeah, something like that.
0: Yeah, but what a lot of us here are concerned about is the closure of both of our post shops that people depend on. So that's what we're all really into at the moment.
1: Where is the post shop in St Helier's? I thought it had gone already.
0: No, it's round in Tarua Street.
1: Where is it? Oh, okay. Yeah, yeah, round there.
0: Yeah, staff are lovely in there too. Yeah, but a lot... I mean, every time I've been there, there's been a lot of people going there, you know. A lot of older... There's a lot of older people in this area.
1: That's true, yes.
0: Yeah, and a lot of them are not hooked up to internet or do, and I'm one of them, so I tell everybody I'm still 31, but it's bullshit. Nobody believes me anymore. I'd have to put it up to 41.
1: A bit more believable, you reckon?
0: Yeah, no. I can't understand where the years have gone. But having said that, I've fit a hell of a lot into that time anyway.
1: Yes.
0: Lots of different things, yeah. So, anyway, that's all I wanted to point out because I don't know how the rest of the country's getting on with their post shops.
1: So is this a standalone post shop in St Helier's or is it... combined with another business?
0: No.
1: It's a standalone post shop.
0: Yeah.
1: Do they still have one at Eastridge? I can't remember.
0: They used to.
1: They did used to.
0: Yeah, I don't know if they still have it up there or not. But a lot of them have closed down. And from the last thing I heard was there's only going to be three in all. And I think one in Newmarket, one in Freeman's Bay, and one somewhere else. It's bloody ridiculous, you know.
1: Yeah, people do need access to a post shop if they, you know. Yeah.
0: Yeah, I mean, those community things are very important. It's like the Eastern Bay's Courier. Everyone misses that paper, you know.
1: Yeah, that was a good little rag, actually, the Eastern Bay's Courier.
0: Yeah, it was, yeah, absolutely.
1: Yeah, they had their finger on the local pulse. It was great. It was good.
0: And I don't know if you remember the, you know, Barbara and her Bays and Remy were at Times. Do you remember that?
1: Vaguely, yeah.
0: Yeah, she was a damn good editor. I really loved Barbara. Went for a ride on John Bent's motorbike, she did. But do you ever see old Banksy around there, Banks?
1: No, I have not seen John Banks. Last time I saw him, it was at Waiheke Island.
0: Okay.
1: And he was on one of those sea leg things that, you know, that the little boats that you can drive into the water.
0: Oh, yeah.
1: So he was on one of those. Oh, no, that looks very much like John Banks. And it was.
0: Oh, okay.

0: for ages.
1: Well, I'm going to keep an eye on that St. Helier's post office.
0: Post shop.
1: Sorry. That shows my age straight away. Post office.
0: They're lovely people in there, actually.
1: Okay. Oh, good stuff. All right, Sue. Maybe it's time for a little lie down. You might get a few hours shut eye. Then some gardening if the weather's half okay.
0: I think Monday it's going to be lovely, but it's going to be cold again at night.
1: Okay. All right.
0: Okay. I think I had something. It's to do with the hay fever. I had something like this last year as well.
1: Yeah, well, like I said before, you have been kind of croaky for a while, but you say it tends to improve during the day and come back at night.
0: Yeah, I haven't turned into a frog yet.
1: That's good. That's very good. All right, Sue. Rest up. Take it easy.
0: Yes,
1: okay. Thank you. Quick text here. If you are age 72 or over, you can – this is about jury service. If you're age 72 or over – you can request to be permanently excused when you respond to your jury summons. It's a text there from Alan. Thank you for it. So 72. Hi, guys. I've called up for jury service in September. The exemption age is 72. I thought it was 65. Cheers, Gaz. 72 in February. Thank you for that. News Talk ZB, 13 minutes to 4.
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1: News Talk ZB, here we go. Stuart, good morning.
8: Oh, good morning.
1: Hi, you're on, buddy.
8: I've just woken up at 3 o'clock, or called to 3, actually.
1: Oh, okay.
8: I tried to give some good news to my wife, but she didn't want to hear it.
1: So you're going to tell the nation instead?
8: Yeah.
1: What sort of good news are we talking about here?
8: Monetary money.
1: Hey, what?
8: I'll give you the backstory. I'm scheduled to go in for an operation at Wellington now. I've got to get a biopsy done. I'm a bit apprehensive about it because they're going to put a 20-centimetre needle into my back.
1: Ooh.
8: And biopsy my lymphoma. And then they've got to dodge all the vessels. And he was going to be 5 centimetres short because they only had a 15-centimetre probe needle. So he rescheduled it for 2 weeks. After I've been lying on the CT scan, ready for the procedure. Anyway, I got home. Now I'm on my board game. I just came up with two board games.
1: What, you've invented them?

0: Yeah, I've got two of them.
1: Wow.
0: I've been working on them since 1985. Haven't got them ready to go to the market yet, but they're going to be a bit of a monopoly. I'll explain.
1: What a
0: One of the
1: fantastic
0: games.
1: thing. Making up a board
0: I
1: game, but
0: know.
1: no, making up two.
0: Yeah, too, because what I did, I needed two as a, like a, one as a practice and one as a real game. One was ironing out all the flaws, and the other game is a prototype which has already been made in 1961, been copyright by Robert Crafters, Louis. Must be English, 1961. I was born in 1960. I'm a Scorpio rat. I can't be cornered.
1: Okay.
0: I get locked away lots of times. Late hours. I got out of there though, that's all right. I'm 66 now. November the 14th, same as Prince Charles.
1: Okay.
0: I'm a stat on the party in Wellington, the cupcake one. My daughter made cupcakes for her son that came to New Zealand.
1: Which one? There are two
0: Kasana,
1: of them.
0: anyway. Oh, the oldest one.
1: Oh, William.
0: William, yeah, she made cupcakes for, she's a caterer. She made cupcakes for Prince William, and her name's Chrisanna. That's my oldest daughter. Chrisanna, Lee, Dorothy, Love. Her last name's Love. Philip.
1: Okay,
0: That's my
1: so
0: wife's
1: you
0: name.
1: basically, if I got this right, you woke up or tried to wake your wife up to tell her that you've invented or finished these board games. Is that
0: And
1: what?
0: I won some money on the
1: And
0: offer.
1: what money?
0: I won some money on Lotto.
1: Oh, you won some money. Okay, all right. Obviously not a huge
0: I'll
1: amount,
0: tell you
1: but
0: what the amount it was. I'll
1: enough.
0: tell you what the amount was. 1 million. Only one winner. And my numbers came up. The numbers that came up are the ones that are written on a bit of paper. Because the board game is a sheep. It's called Squatters, Australian farming game. You got tucker bags. It's a bit like Monopoly. You go around a square, but my other board game is the Lazy Susan, which is circular. It's a brilliant game, and you can play numbers and play Scrabble.
1: Okay, all
0: And
1: right.
0: my mate, who's a pewter blacksmith, James. He'd make me the playing pieces and he'd go gold gilt each of them. He's using Bitcoin and pewter. And I've got a sting coming up the middle and you put all the coins, stack all the coins when you land on someone.
1: Okay, I've got to move on to another caller, Stuart, but did you say you won $1 million last night, or were you just joshing?
0: No, I did. I've got it written down. I can show you. I'll take a photo.
1: That's all right.
0: Send it to you.
1: All right. Well, you enjoy that and enjoy the rest of your Sunday. Meantime, we're off to Gosford. Hi, Chris.
2: G'day. Hey, congratulations for the bloke who just won $1 million. I
1: Yeah.
2: would have liked that.
1: Go, Stuart. Ooh.
2: Stewie. I hope he spends it well.
1: Or not. But it'd be best if he did spend it wisely.
2: Wisely, you know. The court system. I like this chat. They use a computer-generated selection process for that area. So if you're in a low population density area, chances are you're going to get a higher chance of getting called up to the jury. So, like, I never got called up for jury when I was in Christchurch. But having heard other people have been called up like 17 times, like that would make sense because the generation will be just picking people off the electoral roll.
1: Okay, so the housing density, why would that have an effect here?
2: So, for example, if you're in a low population environment, chances of selection for a
1: I see
2: jury
1: what you're
2: in
1: saying.
2: what's
1: Gotcha. Yeah. Okay. Yes. Okay. That makes sense.
2: yeah
1: But if
2: so
1: you're in a high density housing area, there are more people, so your chances of being plucked out of the electoral roll are slimmer.

0: Hear, hear.
1: Have you ever done jury service, Chris, here or in Australia?
0: No, I haven't. And that's quite funny because I'm a dual citizen, and neither in my life in Christchurch or here on the Central Coast, never been plucked out of oblivion. And I hope I don't, because to me, you know, if someone's going to court, like, I don't want to be someone to condemn another person. I don't want to hear about their crimes. I like to live in a nice little bubble.
1: Okay, fair enough.
0: As soon as I see evidence that someone's committed a crime, I'm just going to say guilty. Like, I'm going to go in there that there's evidence against this person, so I'm already going to be swayed in terms of saying guilty straight away. So I would be a bad juror.
1: Yes, you would. Yes, you would.
0: 100%. You know, you don't pass go, you don't collect your $200, and you go straight to jail. Don't be a dick. Do the right thing. It's pretty simple.
1: Yeah, you're putting all your faith in the police getting this right, really? That's what you're doing?
0: Well, if they put the evidence on the table and it gets to go to court, you're half cooked. You're already in a bit of mischief. So, you know, like, if I was sitting there going, oh, now I've got to waste, you know, 4 days of my life to listen, or longer, and listen to him or her saying things like, oh, but not interested. Guilty, don't waste my time. Just go straight to a judge. Slam them in prison. Shouldn't have made those mistakes. When you get out, be a better person.
1: Wow. Yep. Utmost faith in the police here. Good on you.
0: Well,
1: I've got a lot of faith in them, but not quite that much. They can get it wrong, you know, and evidence can be kind of fabricated and things can happen that maybe suggest something else went on, you know? Because maybe the defendant actually has got proof he was 30 k's away when the accident or when the thing happened, and you could possibly prove that. You know, they might have got the wrong man. But anyways, Chris is going to be pretty hard-ass about it, which is you.
0: Because you would have to hear it and see it. Like, the evidence is, if you weren't there, no dramas, because there's proof you weren't there. So just show me these two bits. The evidence, let me read that, so I don't have to go through 4 days of listening to crap. Just show me the facts that they've got, the facts that this person's presenting. Let me read it, and I could do that in half an hour. Why do I have to listen to blah, blah, blah for 4 days? Just give me half an hour worth of reading, you know? Okay.
1: All right. Well, I haven't had that in the time that we've been talking about juries, Chris. Interesting. Actually, no, it was suggested by text a while ago. Yeah. All right, mate.
0: See you, mate. Hooroo.
1: Yeah. Cheers, Chris. And very much, hooroo.

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1: The kitchen?
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3: In this update, a service helping older workers find jobs is seeing a rise in the number of people on its books. Clients for Seniors at Work have increased 50% to around 9,500. Group founder Ian Fraser says their Facebook page has up to 300,000 visits a month. Mr. Fraser says high unemployment means employers are spoiled for choice.
4: It's so easy for an employer just to put a listing on their own careers board or on one of the big players like Seek, and they'll get 50, 100, 200, 300, even 500 applications.
3: The Tertiary Education Union says insecure work is becoming a major risk for New Zealand universities. It says thousands of university researchers are working on insecure or short-term contracts. It's calling for more secure jobs, saying much of the research work is funded through grants which staff have to apply for themselves. Union spokesperson Antonia Verstappen says many are burnt out by the insecurity that comes with being on a fixed-term contract.
5: We're worried that these researchers will look to go elsewhere, and we need our universities to commit to researchers, which is why we're claiming for secure jobs.
3: Shock among residents in Christchurch's Aranui over a child dying in a fatal dog attack on Friday. Police have been speaking with and providing support to those living in the Basingstoke Street address where it happened. The dog involved lived at the property and has now been removed. Local councillor Kelly Barber says it is a devastating situation.
6: People I've spoken to have said that it's just, you know, shock and sadness, really. And their thoughts are with the family. Very difficult to lose a child and in these sorts of circumstances.
3: A new program helping keep girls in sports debuts at Go Media Stadium next weekend. A blue perimeter will feature phrases girls themselves say they want to hear following research commissioned by 2Degrees. Encouragement like, I'm proud of you and keep your head up, will surround community fields and courts even at the upcoming Black Ferns rugby test. Clinical psychologist Sarah DeWattner says the aim is to help keep girls in sport.
7: Just a great reminder of the words that young girls want to hear when they're out there playing.
3: Major gaps in communications in areas of Colombia hit hardest by Monday's deadly 7.4 magnitude earthquake. Emergency teams are still trying to rescue people trapped under buildings, with the death toll climbing well past 200 and over 1,300 people injured. World Vision spokesperson Barbara Mello, on the ground in Colombia, says the quake's epicenter is located in the department of Chaco, which is very remote.
8: Geographically, it's very difficult to get in. The roads are not in a good state, and the aid must come through helicopters or by river.
3: Some 20,000 people took a look at Auckland's new CRL Karanga Ahape train station yesterday. The station connects the area to the rail network, with part of it 33 metres below street level. We asked commuters what they thought.
9: We live in the area, so for us it's kind of great investment in helping the area flourish.
10: It's going to be a game changer.
11: Great overall, but money's a big problem when you're having to put people's rates up by so much.
12: Worth the billions, worth the billions.
13: We have to grow as a city. It's so fantastic that we have done this.
3: The City Rail Link opens on September the 13th. In sport, back to sentimental surroundings for Anton Leonard Brown when he plays at Loftus Versfeld this morning. The veteran midfielder will start at second five for the All Blacks against the Bulls. It's the same ground and opposition he made his Chiefs debut against as an 18-year-old, and he says there are things that are different about the High Veld.
14: We're at altitude here, but it's not really something we talk about. It's not an excuse for us. We've just got to go out there and perform. Yeah, it's no doubt, you know, 18 years old is a pretty daunting place to play.
3: The game gets underway in an hour. Provincial rugby's biggest prize is staying put for at least 5 days. Canterbury held off an almighty Bay of Plenty comeback for a 33-28 Ranfurly Shield win. Otago pinched a last play winner to complete a 17-point comeback in 17 minutes with a 29-27 win over Manawatu. Hawke's Bay remain unbeaten after beating Auckland 44-31. The New Zealand Warriors have had a 40-6 win over the Brisbane Broncos at Suncorp Stadium. However, there's been a brutal twist in the tail during a conversion.
15: So Metcalf, one from two. And, well, there's a strange kick, but it's a good kick. Oh, no!
16: No!
15: No! He's clutched in the hamstring. Oh, the drama continues.

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3: News Talk ZB Weather Watch. With Daikin CO2 hot water heat pumps, enjoy smarter hot water designed for Kiwi homes. The forecast now valid to midnight. Northland to Taupo also for the Bay of Plenty. Mostly cloudy with isolated showers, more frequent and heavier about Northland, Auckland and Coromandel. Gisborne to Wairarapa, also for Wellington and Taihape. Periods of rain, sometimes heavy, easing to showers. We could have snow on the higher roads. Taranaki to Kapiti, mostly cloudy with scattered rain, easing to isolated showers this evening. Nelson, also Buller to Fiordland, a few showers, then becoming fine. Marlborough and Canterbury, rain turning to showers with snow to about 500 metres. Otago and Southland, occasional showers, snow to about 400 metres, clearing inland this morning. And for the Chathams, a few showers turning to rain.
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3: Newstalk ZB, 4:07 on a Sunday morning. It's Sunday, August 16. We've got one spare line. We're doing open line talkback at the moment on the ZB network. The phone number, 0800 80 1080. Well, we've been pretty much chewing the fat on a whole bunch of things, but jury service has definitely dominated the morning. I'll tell you that for nothing. Chris, good morning.
6: How's Willow, James?
3: Hopefully she'll be sound asleep. I will be at her place at about 6:15.
6: So what does she do while you're sleeping during the day? Does she just go down to sleep?
3: Yeah, she just jumps on the bed, curls up and goes to sleep with me.
6: Oh, well, that's cool, eh?
3: I didn't know that was going to happen, though, you know. At first, I thought, she's got a full night's sleep, then I'm going to come home. I want a full day's sleep. How is this going to go on with an 18-month-old puppy? No problem. Yeah. Dogs are inherently lazy. If there's nothing to do, they'll sleep.
6: Yeah, that's right. I mean, it's only going to be today, eh? And then she's going to be right, eh? So.
3: Yeah. The first of the family get back from Sydney tonight, or about 7 o'clock, should be home.
6: Oh, yeah, but you'll be at work, though, won't you?
3: Yep, I've said to them that I will feed her at 5, and I will be out of the house probably about 5:30, and they said, yeah, that's cool, we should be there by 7, so that's not a big wait for her.
6: Oh, yeah. Oh, cool.
3: Yes. She's a sweet little thing.
6: Well, she looks at. She really does look at a
3: angelic little. But she's a barker. She is a barker.
6: One little tiny white shepherd and one big black shepherd. Yeah. Actually, I've never been on. Oh, sorry, James. Okay, go.
3: I was just saying that where I take dogs for a walk at Medill's Farm in Auckland, Maddie's Farm, there is a white-looking shepherd. Like, I'm sure he's a shepherd, and it's just an amazing-looking boy. But I haven't actually talked to the people yet to check whether he is a German shepherd or whether he's – but he looks like one, but just that colour I've never seen before.
6: How big is he?
3: Oh, big, like sizable. Yeah, he's a fully grown shepherd. He's not small.
6: He'd be bigger than Goth?
3: Probably not, but not by far, you know, not by much.
6: Oh, yeah. Yeah. I've always found that the white ones, this is me personally, the white ones are a little bit short on temper sometimes. You know, I know the white ones that I've come across sort of snarls at my girl quite a few times. I've never come across

0: really friendly one, eh?
1: Okay, I haven't gone anywhere near the owners yet. I will one day. Excuse me, you know, can I pet your dog? What's your dog? What is it? One day.
0: Yeah. I've never been on jury service, James. Never been asked. Nothing.
1: Yeah, so some people have gone through their entire lives without being summoned for jury service. And some of them are quite keen to do it. And there should be a way where they can register their interest in being on a jury. I mean, that just makes perfect sense to me.
0: Well, yeah. Yeah, I mean, if they're interested in doing it, if they're curious about doing it, well, why not?
1: Exactly. Yes. Yeah. And we need good, bright, enthusiastic people to serve on juries. And they are being missed out because their name hasn't been drawn from whatever, you know, from the electoral form or whatever it is. But it is the role. That's where it comes from. But it just seems silly. Yeah. If there are people who are keen to do it, have got time to do it, then get them in. Get them in.
0: Yeah. Don't get Chris from Gosford in, mate.
1: No, he's guilty.
0: Yeah, he's guilty. Stick him in clink for 50 years. Next.
1: Yeah, go and sort your life out. But he might be innocent, Chris. Nah.
0: Yeah, wouldn't it be a hoot, eh?
1: Because mistakes have been made in courts before, though, you know.
0: Yeah, that's right. You know, when I was, oh, gosh, I'm going back to the 19... Ooh, I might have the dates wrong here. Correct me, James, if I'm wrong, but... When I was working for a company instead of my own business, sometimes you got a bit short on work and the wintertime painting got a bit short. So you just go work for a company for 2 or 3 months till the winter cleared and then you'd go back because there'd be more work available once the spring and summer came. But anyway, I was working for a company when I was living over in Hamilton and the company got priced... Oh, gosh, the guy that was exonerated from his murder charge. I'm terrible with this. Here I go.
1: You're not talking about Arthur Thomas?
0: Yeah, Arthur Thomas, yeah.
1: Okay.
0: And I was the foreman on the job. We were sent out to paint his house and we were told strictly, which is fair enough, you know, don't ask any questions, don't mention any names or whatever. And you know what, James, I found him a bloody good guy. You know, he was reasonable to talk to. He made us all blooming tea and sandwiches during lunch and he looked after us really well.
1: Oh, brilliant.
0: Yeah.
1: Nothing like a couple of homemade sammies by a farmer.
0: Yeah, yeah. Cucumber sandwiches and...
1: Cucumber?
0: Cucumber sandwiches, yeah. One day we had some lamb sandwiches the next, but we took a few weeks to paint the outside of his house because it was a big house. But I found it quite enjoyable. I'm not the type of person that will cast any aspersions or judgment on anyone until I know the facts, and I didn't know any facts really of the whole thing, so... I wasn't going to make any, cast any aspersions, as I said, on the whole issue, but I found it very interesting and quite a good job to do, actually.
1: Oh, good. Good. Mm-hmm. I love the way he made your sammies.
0: Yeah. We had a lot of people do that, James, you know, over the time. Half my men, I employed up to 12 men at one stage, and over half of them wouldn't bother bringing their lunches if we strike a job where people would make you lunch. They'd just come to work and they'd know their sandwiches would be made up for them at lunchtime.
1: Fantastic. I just can't imagine that happening, but okay. And it was quite common.
0: Yeah, it was quite common. So I'm going back, what now, 26? I'm going back probably 30, 40 years, but it was quite common because I did a lot of farms around the place when I wasn't doing schools and private in there. So they're
1: farmers and farmers' wives. They know how to cook. They'll take a whole bunch of stuff to the shearing shed.

0: or wherever. Yep, I know. Yum.
1: Yeah. That was good. Yeah. Hey. So you're going to watch the Ruggers before you go home? I suppose you have to, eh?
0: No, I'm not sure, actually. I might listen to it on the radio, but I'll see. I will see. I'm not sure. Kickoff's at 5. I've got I'll probably watch an hour of it here, for sure. Yeah, now I'm thinking about that, because I've got the best of, so I don't have to do anything. So it'd be best of hour from 5 till 6 sort of thing. So, yeah, that could work. I will be watching it.
1: Yeah. Okay, oh, that's good. What's the weather like in Auckland today, James?
0: Last I checked, it was calm and it was dry. But that was a few hours ago. This is Auckland. It could change. It could change.
1: Yeah.
0: All right, mate, you take it easy, Chris. Have you got a date for your op?
1: Wednesday. This Wednesday coming.
0: Oh, great.
1: Yeah, 9 o'clock in the morning, I've got a show up there. I'm going to take Goth around to a friend that he knows really well, that she knows really well. And there's a couple other dogs around there, so I'm sure she'll have a fun for a night or two.
0: Okay, well, give me a call Saturday morning. Let me know how you got on.
1: Yeah, I'll do that, James. No problem, mate.
0: All right. Cheers, Chris. Thank you for it, and good luck for Wednesday.
2: 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Overnight Talk. 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
0: 18 past 4. Hi, Bev. Oh, hold on, Bev. Hold on. My fault. Here we go. Should be a lot better now.
7: Yeah.
0: That works. Hi, Bev.
7: Hi. Yeah, I've been lying here awake for a little while listening to you talking about jury service.
0: Yes.
7: Well, I've been called up twice. The first time was when I was about 65, I think. I was working. And because I was nursing, my boss didn't want me to take the time off, so I got off on those grounds because I was, I guess, an essential service. But I got caught up again earlier this year, and so I wrote in. I didn't feel up to it at the time, and I'm 80.
0: Oh, all right.
7: So I wrote in and told them, because you have to give a reason why you didn't want to go. And so I got a letter back saying that I'm now off the records.
0: Okay, so you'll never be targeted again?
7: No.
0: So you think they would have known that you were 80 years old when they sent the summons out. You think that
7: would
0: be on the record?
7: Think so, wouldn't you?
0: Yeah.
7: You think I would have been taken off? I was quite shocked, actually.
0: Well, I'm not surprised.
7: No.
0: Because 72 seems to be the cutoff. when it comes to jury service?
7: I don't know. I mean, I just honestly don't know how I got called up, to be honest. I just found it a bit hard to believe. And, you know, I said to my husband, oh, I wonder if I should do it, you know. But I just didn't really feel like I wanted to. And it was Manukau. I just thought, oh, no, I don't think I can do it. So,
0: no, I mean, at 80, you can put your feet up now. You don't really have to worry about that. It's somebody else's civic duty.
7: I worked till I was 71. I think I deserve to put my feet up now.
0: Yeah, for sure. Absolutely.
7: Yeah.
0: And you might get stuck with some horrible case as well. You just don't know.
7: Well, you just don't know. And it could have gone on or, you know, I mean.
0: Yeah.
7: You just really don't know. And I had better things to do.
0: Sure do.
7: So. And I've got a little doggy too.
0: Oh, okay. Right. So you're in South Auckland?
7: I'm in East Auckland, yeah.
0: East Auckland, okay. Because I'm hoping the rain will just hold off so I can take this little one for a walk as soon as I get back to the house.
7: Yeah. Well, my husband tends to take Poppy out, but so I've got a bit of a crook knee at the moment. I'm not very fit.
0: Oh.
7: Yes.
0: So you guys would be familiar with Medill's Farm, or is that too...
7: Oh, no, I know Medill's Farm. Yeah, my son used to live in just down the road from Medill's Farm. So
0: it's a great resource for dog owners.
7: Yes, yeah, I bet it is. Actually, we should wander over there sometime. So I used to go down there a wee bit. I used to babysit my grandchildren, but they're not in Auckland anymore. So.
0: Damn it.
7: Yeah.
0: Parents have moved overseas.
7: No, they've moved to Papamoa.
0: Oh, that's not so bad. That's great. What a nice... I thought you were going to say Brisbane or London or something.
7: No.
0: Papamoa, that's doable.
7: Busy. Yeah, it is doable. No, I go down there. We go down there and again. So, yeah, so quite nice. No, I wouldn't mind living down there myself, to be honest.
0: Boy, Papamoa has changed over the years. I remember, like, when there were just no houses there at all, pretty much. It was just, batches and beach suburban things. But a friend of mine from Auckland moved there a few years ago. She just loves it. Just loves it.
7: Yeah. Yeah, no, I like it there. But, I used to live in Edgecombe. We moved to my first husband and I. Moved to Whakatane and then Edgecombe for the dairy company. He worked for the dairy company there.
0: Mm-hmm.
7: So that wasn't far. You know, we used to go down to the mountain that quite a bit. And anyway, he got an inheritance and we thought, oh, maybe we'll buy a section or something. So we were looking at sections in Papamoa. Back then, and it was fairly, you know, it had just really basically opened up. And we could have got, it was quite a reasonable price, and it was only about two streets back from the beach. just imagine what that would be worth now.
0: Regrets, I've had a few, but then again.
7: Yeah. Yes. But then he decided to move to Christchurch, so we ended up, that's why we didn't buy it. But you know, if you think about it, if you'd done that then, what an investment that would be.
0: Oh, absolutely. Oh dear. Yeah. Oh well. Life goes on, Bev.
7: Wasn't meant to be. Yep. Okay.
0: All right, mate. Cheers, Bev. Thank you for that. News Talk CB, one spare line. The phone number 0800 80 1080.
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5: Yeah, hi, Jim. Dogs and courts. As a kid, I used to have German Shepherds, which was very handy because if my dad ever tried to tell me off, both of the German Shepherds would sit either side of me and just show their teeth. He couldn't tell me off. But you're talking about the white German Shepherds. They're a Swiss breed.
4: Okay.
5: They're an offshoot, and there's a pure black one as well. That's Belgium. But I know the Swiss one is not allowed in Germany for some reason because it's all white. There's some legislation that's quite strange. Mm. Yeah.
4: Was it this one that I see down at the dog park? He seems a very well behaved, very cool dog. He's off the lead. He behaves very well with other dogs, and he's easy for the owners to, you know, call him back and put him on the lead when they're leaving the park, and he knows that, and he doesn't try and run away or, you know, like some dogs, not quite prepared to go home yet. So I'm just going to muck around over here.
5: they are interrelated. They're bred off them, but they're a separate breed. Ironically, I've got a sleeping beside me right at the moment. I've got a Huntaway Labrador.
4: Oh yep,
5: that's pure black, and on the other side, she's female, and I've got a Doberman on the other side. The Doberman is meant to be my security dog, but the female dominates the male. So, as in human life.
4: yeah, he's
5: frightened of her. He won't do anything wrong, and she'll tell him off if he even looks at her dog bowl. She tells them off big time.
4: Fantastic. I must go over and talk to these owners of this white shepherd. He just looks fantastic. And
5: I used to live on West Tamaki Drive. I lived on West Tamaki and Tamaki Drive, and I used to go to Madrills, but I'm over on Lunn Avenue now, so I go to the dog park over there.
4: Which one?
5: I always had problems with the name Waiatarua.
4: Oh, Waiatarua. Oh, right. Yeah, right. Gotcha. Yep.
5: Yeah.
4: I haven't been there for a while.
5: Yeah. Well, it's good when it's not flooded.
4: Yeah. I stopped going there. I used to look after this Labradoodle. And and Astro kept getting frights because dogs would jump out of bushes. I ended up taking him to areas that I could see, you know, that there wasn't a place for a dog to hide to jump out on him.
5: Oh, yep.
4: He was a nervous wee boy, was Astro. Great dog, though. A great name.
5: Yeah. Well, the good thing, during COVID, they sort of kept me alive because they got me out every day. So
4: yeah, no, I understand.
5: That's the good thing about dogs. Yeah, courts. Courts are interesting, I find. I'm ex-management and media. My wife is in the Justice Department. Now, we had an acrimonious breakup. Now she first of all tried to set my brother up as molesting my daughter. She then came after me, but ironically, and Jared Savage did the story. Our names aren't mentioned in it, but the police prosecutor that was going after us, he got jailed. And am I allowed to mention the name because it's in the newspaper?
4: I'm not familiar with this. I'm a little bit nervous, Mark, but, you know.
5: Okay, well, his name's Timothy Serra. Jared Savage did the story.
4: And he knows what he's about. He's a good writer.
5: Yeah. And he got jailed for dealing meth in the court. So I only rang up because I listened to Chris ring up, and I thought, well, that's a terribly simple way to look at life, to think, well, if you've been charged. Fortunately, I never got charged, but because I fought back and I took the police prosecutor out because I knew he was selling drugs in the Auckland District Court. So nothing's black and white in this world.
4: No. I think Chris might have been partly kidding as well. You know, tongue in cheek a little bit, just a bit of shock value.
5: Ironically, the other day I was up in Countdown on Mount Wellington. I was looking down the road and all those cop cars were going down.
4: Okay.
5: I counted 23. I could have easily been down at Packensay buying there, but I was at Countdown on Mount Wellington, and I thought, well. Yeah, maybe it is my lucky day today.
4: Yeah, just stay away, Mark. All right, buddy, I've got to get to a commercial break, but thank you.
5: Yeah, have a good day. Cheers.
4: All right, cheers.
2: It's the truth. 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
1: There are rivalries, and then there is the greatest rivalry.
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1: It's been 30 years since the All Blacks last embarked on a full tour of South Africa.
12: It's a try for Jeff Wilson. The thick man, Justin Marshall, the scrum half, is creating all sorts of problems for South Africa.
1: But now, the wait is over.
13: So many questions about this All Blacks team over the last 3 weeks. We're about to get some answers.
14: Just get that referee to blow the whistle. Let's get on.
1: Before our men in black face the back-to-back world champion Springboks, they must graft in hostile territories against the country's most infamous franchises.
15: 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Second try to go for the Lions.
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1: In the Republic, there are no easy games. Every carry is contested. 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Every metre is earned. And every win is one for the history books. Touring with the All Blacks in South Africa with live commentary of every match. 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
18: Yes, a very good morning from Loftus Versfeld in Pretoria, one of the capitals of South Africa, and a venue that has been rather special to New Zealand rugby through the years. It was 30 years ago where Sean Fitzpatrick slammed the turf in triumph as the All Blacks won for the first time a series in South Africa. In 7 days' time, the All Blacks of 2026 begin that task again at Ellis Park in Johannesburg. But just up the road in Pretoria, we find ourselves with the All Blacks and Bulls this evening. Kick-off about 25 minutes away. Game 3 of the rugby's greatest rivalry tour. The All Blacks with 2 wins so far on this tour. A hard-fought win against the Stormers in Cape Town to open. Then they breeze past the Sharks in wet conditions in Durban, 54-0 to make it 2-0. The Bulls, though, were finalists in the URC competition, uniting the best teams of Ireland, Scotland, Wales and South Africa just a few weeks ago. It is their pre-season, but Rassie Erasmus over the last 24 hours has released a couple of his current Springbok side. They've got a sprinkling of former Springboks players as well they can call on. For the All Blacks, well, chances for some of these players to force their way into that 23 for the opening test next week at Ellis Park. And of course, with the news over the last 24 hours as well that Caleb Clark is heading home from South Africa with the shoulder tendon injury, perhaps those outside backs just want to make a bit of a statement tonight. My name is Elliot Smith, alongside the New Zealand Herald rugby writer Gregor Paul. We'll have the commentary for you this evening. Very much looking forward to it. Crowd beginning to build at Loftus-Versfeld. Not a sellout by any means, but expecting in the vicinity potentially of around 35,000 for tonight's game. And as we came into the match venue around 90 minutes or so ago, plenty of fans enjoying the experience outside the ground. And they'll head in for kickoff in about 25 minutes time. We'll take a break here on News Talk ZB Sport. Come back on the other side with one of the key players tonight for the All Blacks. He'll wear the number 10 jersey. Josh Jacob joins us after the break here on News Talk ZB Sport. It is 24 away from 5.
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18: Indeed, 22 minutes away from 5, counting down to Game 3 of rugby's greatest rivalry, the All Blacks and the Bulls from Loftus-Versfeld in Pretoria. Josh Jacob will wear the number 10 jersey for the All Blacks tonight. He debuted against the Stormers just over a week ago in Cape Town. Tonight, his first start for the All Blacks. Richie Mwonga, of course, joining camp yesterday here in South Africa, adding another twist to the tail of this tour. But Josh Jacob's eyes firmly on tonight's game. I caught up with him a couple of days ago at the All Blacks Hotel.
23: News Talk ZB, we've got Josh Jakin with us ahead of the Bulls game. Well, Josh, how excited are you for your first All Black start at 10?
24: Yeah, extremely excited. Feeling pretty privileged and honoured to be given a start. So, yeah, like I said, just extremely excited and looking forward to what will be a good challenge for me personally and for us as a whole unit.
23: Once you let the game against the Stormers sink in, what did you take out of it personally, and I guess what you want to bring into this game in Pretoria?
24: Yeah, probably surprised myself with how free I was feeling, really, both mainly mentally going into a debut game. So I'll look to do what I can to replicate that, and I think that'll come down to how I prepare, which is an area I pride myself in. So yeah, just nailing my prep so I can just go out there and feel confident, feel free, and just do my job to a high level.
23: Is it good when you feel free out on a rugby field? I'm sure at the Chiefs it must be the same, that you feel like you're in Taranaki, that you're in a good mindset to play some good rugby.
24: Yeah, definitely. You never want to go out there and you're almost second guessing yourself. So yeah, just that balance of ticking off the preparation, but once you're running across the white line and you're in the thick of it, just playing off instinct and being really decisive. I think when I feel like I'm knowing those three things, that's when I'm at my best.
23: Have you

0: talk to Much and Camp about the High Veldt and what playing on there is like and training will be like?
1: No, not necessarily, to be fair. A couple boys have we've spoken about it briefly, but it'll be an interesting experience. You hear about the stories of the challenges or the adjustments your body has to adjust to, I suppose. But we'll have a good session today and hopefully get a bit of that feeling under the belt and go into the weekend feeling good about ourselves.
0: Ethan de Groot described it like breathing through a straw when you're playing, so sorry to ponder.
1: No, that's all right. Hopefully it's a bit different for backs and forwards. But if he's accurate in his assumption, who knows, it could make things a little bit more challenging, but nothing that a few deep breaths hopefully can fix.
0: How valuable to have Cortez with you combining for this game, given you played so much together at Chiefs level?
1: Yeah, it's awesome. Tizzy and I are good mates off the field and we've got a pretty good partnership on it, so I like to think. Hopefully he would say the same about me. But yeah, awesome to be given the opportunity to go out there alongside him, and there's a good amount of trust between us. And we've, like you say, we've had the opportunity to chunk out a pretty good relationship during our time at the Chiefs. So, as much as I'm looking forward to running out there together, I'm hoping he is too, and hopefully we can steer the ship well for the boys and steer it to getting a good result that we can be proud of.
0: Are there different things at international level wearing the All Blacks jersey that you have to get right as a game manager at 10 versus, say, at Super Rugby level? Or is that something you'll still be learning over time?
1: I think it's definitely something I'll be learning over time and wanting to improve in certain areas. I think the biggest thing is probably margin for error, especially at Super or even more at NPC. You might not get punished as much for maybe making a mistake or overplaying in your own half. So yeah, it's just it just comes back down to being as clinical as we can be at this level, and one, driving the team around, but also putting us in the right areas to be clinical and come away with some points and keep that scoreboard ticking over.
0: Richie Moonga obviously coming in to join camp. I know Rennie sat down with the 14s and outlined why. I guess your personal feelings on that, and you know, you've obviously played against Richie again at Super Rugby level. What do you expect he'll add to the quartet that'll become, you know, a group of five very soon?
1: Yeah, I think it's awesome. I think everyone knows what he's done in this All Blacks jersey and the value he can add to not only myself as a young 10, but the group you spoke about, the four to be five of us, and then the rest of the group that's here, the 44 odd of us. It's got a wealth of knowledge and a wealth of experience. So, I'm just looking forward to being able to be in the same room as him, rub shoulders with him, and pick his brain, really. Hopefully he doesn't get too fed up with the questions I have to ask him, but I think overall it's awesome. I'm looking forward to meeting him, and I'm sure the rest of the group are just looking forward to having him in camp. So,
0: what do you expect from the Bulls on Saturday night? They've made the URC final, although quite a different team. Koo and Bosch at 10, played for the Springboks previously. What are your expectations of what the Bulls will bring to this camp?
1: Firstly, physicality. I think there's no hiding away from the fact that much like all the Sharks and the Stormers, that first 40, 60 minutes is going to be pretty brutal. And I guess that's just the DNA over here. So I think what's going to be important is for us to flip that on its head and meet fire with fire, but also being confident and being brave, that we're confident in the way we want to play, and if we can shift the ball and keep their big bodies moving, then hopefully towards the end of the game and they might start to tire and we'll get a few more opportunities. But without diving too

0: deep. I think there's plenty of opportunities, like I say, for us to play the way we want to play against these guys. It's probably just the matter of being really accurate with what we're doing, and taking our opportunities, not being content with missing the first two or making a mistake in the first two or three we get presented with ourselves, having the mindset that we want to be really clinical from the get-go, and hopefully that will set us up for the rest of the full 80, really.
1: Well, the thoughts there of Josh Jacob, who's starting at 10 tonight for the All Blacks for the first time against the Bulls. We're counting down to kickoff, 14 minutes away when we take when we come back from the break. We'll have the pre-match formalities and a thought from Gregor Paul as well after this on News Talk ZB. It's 14 away from 5.
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1: Indeed, house lights off here in Pretoria and the crowd being entertained with a light show pre-kickoff. Let's run you through the two sides for tonight's game. The hosts first, the Bulls. Vili Leroux at fullback, Takia Abrahams on the right wing, Stravino Jacobs on the left, Stedman Guns at 13, Harold Vorster at 12, Kerwin Bosch at 10, Ambrose Papier at 9, Jandre Rudolph at number 8, Hanro Liebenberg, open side flanker, and Marcel Kurtzia is the captain in the 6th jersey. Jaya van Heeren and Ruan Vermaak are the second rowers. Francois Klopper, Juan Els and Alu Twakini the front row. The reserves bench, late change. Number 16 is Johan Grobbelaar. 17 is Steve Satoli. 18 is Kuta Nkunu. 19, Reinhard Ludwig. 20, Elrig Lowe, one of the players released from the Springboks camp. Paul De Vet in 21. Carligo Letabelli in 22. And Hakim Kunini in 23. The All Blacks tonight line up like this. Bowden Barrett at fullback. Right wing Leroy Carter. Josh Morby on the left. Rico Ioane at centre, Anton Leonard-Brown at 12, Josh Jacob, who we heard from before, at 10, Cortez Ratama at halfback, Peter Lakai at number 8, Anton Segner and Simon Parker the flankers, Patrick Tuipulotu and Fabian Holland the second row, Terrell Lomax and Xavier Numia the starting props, and Cody Taylor the captain as he makes his first appearance of this tour after recovering from a calf niggle. The reserves bench, Semisone Takiyahu, George Bauer, Siali Lawaki, Josh Lord, Wallace Atiti, Kyle Preston, Timothy Tavatavanawai, and in 23, Amoni Narua. The two sides about to emerge from underneath the tunnel. Cody Taylor walking up the tunnel as we speak. Good chance to welcome in Gregor Paul for the first time this evening. Gregor, what do you expect from the All Blacks tonight, and will this be the toughest test of their warm-up games for next week's test?
7: Yeah, like I definitely think it'll be the toughest game. The Bulls were in the URC final. They've got a handful of Springbok players already and a couple that have been given back to them. What do I expect? I think they've got to play like this as a test match, Elliot. They've got to get the bits of their game right. We're at altitude, so don't play any rugby in your own half. Hoof the ball down the field. Get their scrummaging right. Catch the high ball when it comes out.

0: way, but with a wee bit of New Zealand brand put on top of that, because it's a beautiful evening, the ball's dry, get a set piece and all the crunchy bits, right, but play a bit of rugby on top of that.
1: Yeah, that altitude as well, a lot of these players playing, you know, Josh Jacob, for instance, who we heard from, wouldn't have played at altitude, and it's something, you know, they don't want to talk about, but you do have to adapt to.
0: No, look, I've noticed it, like, here, in my, you know, my aerobic capacity was tested in the gym this morning, not quite the machine I thought I was, but yeah, you do feel the burn. I think you do get a second wind, though, as well, so you've got to kind of play through that first burn. But look, it's using it to your advantage. Kick the ball. You can kick the ball 50, 60 metres here. You've got to do that. Don't try and run out of your own territory.
1: No, you've got to do that. You've got to be smart about it as well, and use that to your advantage. One of three games the All Blacks will play at altitude on this tour. Tonight, next week's first test against the Springboks at Alice Park in Johannesburg, and then the Lions also at Alice Park a few days later. The All Blacks and Bulls in position for the formalities in the pre-match ceremony down ground level. We will take you down pitch side for the respective New Zealand and South African anthems.
2: For those who are able, please be upstanding for the national anthem of New Zealand, sung by Lee Scott.

Well, two great anthems and all in readiness. Barber Huck up for kickoff at Loftus Versfeld in Pretoria here on Newstalk ZB Sport and iHeartRadio. Sunday morning, four away from five. Plenty of New Zealand fans continuing to build in the stands. They were here for the first game 8 days ago in Cape Town, and as we get close to that first test, you can sense the All Blacks supporters making their presence felt with the black jerseys, All Blacks jerseys in the stands here in Pretoria. The All Blacks move into formation for the haka. They link arms just inside their own half, and tonight's captain Cody Taylor, as he often does, will lead the haka.

0: Well, plenty of passion in that haka. Cody Taylor back for the first time on this tour and captaining the All Blacks side tonight. The Bulls won the toss. They will kick us off and get the match underway left to right. Our referee tonight is Nika Amashikeli of Georgia, who kept a close interest in our commentary a couple of nights ago, sitting next to Gregor. But this time he is in the middle with the whistle. He'll also control the second test of the series in Cape Town in a couple of weeks' time. His assistants, Carl Dixon, Matthew Carley. TMO is Eric Guzan of France, and the foul play review officer, Mike Adamson of Scotland. Josh Jacob at 10, Gregor, what's key for him early in this match?
1: Settle down quickly, get a touch of the ball early, do something positive, whether it's clear, you know, a clearance from the kickoff, running a backline move, whatever. Just get your hands on the ball, do something, feel that you belong out there, and because he'd be a wee bit nervous. Even though he's a kind of calm character, but you know, always helps when you get into the game early.
0: Two sides move into position to kick off. Roger. And as I mentioned, it will be the Bulls to get us underway. Certainly not full by any means, but conditions pretty good here at Loftus-Versfeld for some running rugby. 16 degrees, going to cool right off over the next couple of hours, but dry track. That should mean some entertaining rugby between these two sides. And game three of rugby's greatest rivalry is underway in Pretoria. The Bulls get us underway. Taken by Rico Ioane, 5 in, right wing touchline side, deep inside is 22, and takes the tackle as well. Rudolph looks to disrupt for the Bulls, but can't do so. Recycled left-hand side to Signer. Your Blacks still inside their 22.

0: cuts him out, digging in, pulls it back, shapes to the box kick and does exactly that. Gets up towards the 10-metre mark, doesn't find touch, taken by Jacobs, the left winger. Jacobs, well taken by Rico Ioane. Recycling right-hand side, Bosch, back deep for Forster. Forster puts in a kick for the All Blacks 22. Jacob back, takes it, and kicks for touch. And finds touch, it'll be a line out for the Bulls, 15 metres inside. All Blacks territory. And the All Blacks.
1: See, got you.
0: And Bulls, no score. 1 minute gone. Else, the line out.
1: There's the gap.
0: Stay there. The Bulls.
1: Watch the hand.
0: Spicy at the back. Cody Taylor chasing after it. Dives on the loose ball for New Zealand. Five outside their own 22. To the left of midfield. Back for Jacob. Now Leonard Brown does the kicking duty. Sends it downfield. Bounces just outside the 22. Well received by Willie LaRue. Releases on his right-hand side. And well taken at the 10-metre mark is Abrahams, the right wing at 10 and right wing touchline side. Ball back left-hand side. LaRue playing first receiver. Nice dinky play back for Bosch. Little bit of space. Gowns away on the left-hand side. Linking up nicely and up over halfway. Good carry from Forster. Ball on halfway for the Bulls. Recycling nicely, but the Bulls just got behind them. And having to go back and clean it up is LaRue. He stabs a kick over to the left wing. As well grabbed by the All Blacks and Morby. And they'll get the penalty as well, not releasing against the Bulls. Well, the crowd didn't like that, but it's clear from what I saw that they didn't release Morby on the ground. And Bowden Barrett will get a chance to kick for touch. Interesting, he's doing the kicking duties from penalties, and the All Blacks now with a chance to head into the 22 of the Bulls. No score. 2.5 gone on Newstalk ZB Sport. Line out on the 22 for Cody Taylor.
1: Stay there. And you get the gap. Stay there. That is fine.
0: Perennial problem, the gaps at the line out. Taylor to throw. Left-hand side of the park. Goes to the middle and Tuipulotu takes it. Drive begins, but it's released by Lucky for Signa. Crashes into the first contact. Ratama goes short side, but drops off a nice ball from Morby. Evades the first tackle. 14 in left wing touchline side. The All Blacks just inside the 22. Now Lucky with a wee half break through the first tackle. Signa now. Signa with a wee wriggle forward. Presents nicely for Numia, who plays halfback on this occasion. Has a dab himself. Down the short side, driven backwards by the Bulls' defence. All Blacks four inside the 22. Now Holland tries to use his big frame to get four. Does nicely as advantage. Well. Propels inside forward. And the All Blacks have the advantage as well for offside, I believe. 10 in left wing touchline side. Ratama releases out to the back line. Taylor puts his head down. Driven backwards. Good tackle by Liebenberg. Ratama can't get the ball clean. He spots a wee gap himself. Wriggles out of the first couple of tackles. Lucky helps get him to ground. He presents. Disrupting at ruck time, the Bulls. Holland picks and goes from the loose ball on the deck. Another penalty as Holland tosses it out the back. Tuipulotu, Ioane, Leonard Brown for Jacob. All Blacks now outside the 22, but maybe a little bit of space. Carter, though, in no man's land. And Nika Amashikali says, you're going backwards. We're going to go back for the...
1: Going nowhere, back for advantage.
0: Advantage. 4.5 gone, no score, and the All Blacks with a penalty inside the 22. Well, how closely do you replicate one test match situation there, here? Do you take the 3 points, Grigor? Or do you go for the corner?
2: I think, well, Borden Barrett's got his hands on the ball, so they're going to kick it into the corner.
1: Number five, offside.
2: But I think we're seeing a little bit, I think they're going to be trying a little bit of variation in their play to see what works. I mean, that was a nice line-out move where they brought Anton Segner back in, so I think that's something that they're having a wee look at. They're also finding a lot of space very close to the ruck, bringing Morby back in. Ratama went himself, so again, I think the test team will be having a wee look at all of these things that they're trying.
0: Line out five, good attacking opportunity for the All Blacks. No score, five gone. Taylor to throw. Goes to Holland at the front, predictably. Moore begins.
1: This is good. Wait.
0: Under the arm of Taylor. And the Bulls repelling nicely. Their Moore defence is good. Now they look for the second shove. The All Blacks.

0: much a play that they enjoyed. Their mole defence looked rock solid, though.
1: First scrum of the game. The All Blacks had plenty of success against the Sharks here, but found the going tougher against the Stormers in game one. The scrum five away from the Bulls' line, 10 and right wing touchline side as they see it.
2: Bye! Stand! Steady!
1: Up here.
2: Steady!
1: Played for the Springboks already this year. Feeds the scrum, ball away left hand side for Forster, the second five. Carrying hard, the 32-year-old.
2: Now use it!
1: Gets 10 metres away from his own line. Up here. Kicks downfield. And taken by Morby over the touchline. Line out four. The All Blacks, 10 inside the Bulls' half. The All Blacks go quickly, but it'll be Thompson to go back.
2: 2-on-2. Line out is set, 2-on-2.
1: So they're going to go a 2-on-2 okay. Line out here.
2: Keep the gap, please. Seven.
1: And they can bring in other players. Apologies, I thought that was...
2: Watch your hands, Martha.
1: Seven gone, no score. Taylor takes it through Parker. Now right running ball, Morby to Leonard Brown in midfield. Leonard Brown wrapped up really nicely by the Bulls' defence. Ratama on his right-hand side for Tui Pelotu. He's driven to ground as well, and a good tackle made by the Bulls. All Blacks on halfway. Signa recycling right the All Blacks. Now Ratama decides to change the point of attack to the left. Holland back for Jacob, who was in the pocket.
2: Neck roll.
1: Yeah. And there's a neck roll against the All Blacks.
2: Neck roll number two.
1: So Cody Taylor penalised, and the crowd fired up by that decision. Didn't see it on our monitor, okay, but yeah. Referee.
2: It's here. Neck roll number two.
1: I think got a word from his TMO. Just waiting to see if it comes up on our monitor here at Loftus Versfeld. Bosch will kick for touch from the penalty.
0: That'll be it's very frustrating for the All Blacks captain. We'll have to have a look at it on the monitor whether that was that's unnecessary.
1: Yeah.
0: He's got him by the neck, hauls him out. Cody Taylor took his hands off late, but you know,
1: too late.
0: You don't have the ball in halfway, and now they're defending a line out deep inside their own territory.
2: A hand.
0: Unnecessary penalty.
1: No score, 8.5 gone. Juan Else, the 23-year-old, to throw the line out. All Blacks go up for it through Parker, but can't get it. And the Bulls begin a drive. Breaking away is Kurt Seer. Now on the right-hand side is Klopper. All Blacks go in for the steal. Signer's got it. Signer did really well to lift that ball and pull it back. All Blacks five away from their own line.
2: Now use it.
1: Ratama, under a bit of heat, launches the box kick. Sends it over the touchline just outside the 22. Line out for the Bulls. Good work from Signa there at the breakdown.
0: Superb. He timed that. He's the tackler. He lets go. Clean release. He actually knocked that on. Had a second go at it, then he got it.
2: No,
0: but
2: no, guys,
0: he definitely knocked that on.
2: Don't push the gap.
0: TMO seems to be.
2: Let's go.
1: Interference optional. 9.5 gone, no score. Line out for the Bulls just outside the 22. Taken by Vermark. They set up for the drive, but decide to hand it to Kurtzier. Kurtzier on the rampage inside the 22. Taken 10 metres short. Bulls with options, short and open side. Recycling right hand side. Another penalty advantage against the All Blacks.
2: That's a more, yeah. No advantage. Go back.
1: Going back for the penalty.
2: Roll away.
1: Not rolling against the All Blacks. And chance here for the Bulls to set up a line-out drive. Five away from the line again. Bosch kicks for touch. No score, 10 gone.
3: Here. Mark's the foot.
1: Tui Pelotu, the man penalised there. And All Blacks under pressure. Five away from their own line. Juan Else to throw the line-out. They go to the front and Van Heerden. And they set the drive. All Blacks holding well. But now they get a second shove. The Bulls, and they're marching forward. This looks good. This looks good from the Bulls. Does it come down just short? All Blacks underneath it. Just short of the line. Bulls looking in to dig that ball up. Nika Mishakeli has blown his whistle.

0: turn it off.
1: So I'm short to start with, and I'm not sure if he goes over by momentum. Right. He was pushed over, and then where the black players come from to stop him.
0: All right, so we are short.
1: Yeah.
0: And ball never crosses us, and the ball goes down.
1: Yeah, so my own full decision would be no try, because I believe he's short.
0: Okay.
1: I'm not sure what happens after that.
0: All right, Eric, coming at you.
2: Okay, right, so we're going to see the upstairs, the team out. It's a murder mystery.
3: Yeah,
2: he's short, but we don't know what happens after that. We'll have to see.
0: On the ground. Just have a look if we have any evidence on that.
2: Okay, so Nikama Shakeli has referred it to.
4: Okay, unfit decision, no try, checking the grounding.
1: Yep.
3: I think, Elliot, it's a real eye opener here, real lesson for how rugby on the high volt gets played at the moment. Give away a penalty, kick the ball mile.
1: Is that a try?
2: I'm not sure there's enough. That's hit on the angle we're seeing there. I don't see it on the line. This might be a better angle.
3: Short.
2: That's short. Well.
3: And then he's over.
2: He's over. He's rolled it over. So
3: I think that's a try.
2: I think it might be a try, but it was sent up as no try.
3: And the power of that ball's driving Maul. Oh, there's a bear bum on the screen, number 8. Oh, jeepers, that's a full
2: there's
3: bear
2: a full,
3: bum.
2: Full moon.
3: Captain's shorts have come down.
2: Well, I think they're short still. I don't know there's enough compelling evidence there to overturn it.
4: Mika?
1: Yeah, Harry.
4: There's no on-field, there's no evidence to overturn your decision. Stay on with your...
3: Timo, okay. Agree.
1: Right, so we've got decision
2: on this. On the same wavelength, so it'll be a goal line dropout.
0: It was a mole. All right, okay. So decision, there is no conclusive evidence. It's a short, player broke off, scrum attacking side.
2: Okay, so the balls will still get a scrum. Five metres away from the line. No score, 11 gone at Loftus-Versfeld. Fullbacks being put under plenty of pressure here on the line.
0: I thought you took a little bit earlier, the break foot. Make sure you maintain it, okay? Good on break foot, well done.
2: Yeah. Good break foot. Peter, ongoing issue.
0: Heads, don't fight with heads, okay?
2: Ambrose Papier to feed the scrum for the Bulls. Five and left wing touchline side, five away from the line.
0: Crouch!
2: The All Blacks try to surge forward. They do march forward, and they'll get the penalty. The All Blacks cheering, yahooing, why not? That's a big scrum from their pack. And Xavier Numia is getting the head rubs from Anton Segner and co, because they have demolished the Bulls, who were hot on attack, five away from their own line, and got a penalty out of it.
3: Yeah, but that was a thing of beauty, that scrum. Just it got set beautifully, two packs really low. It went down quickly and easily, and Xavier Numia, actually, he's getting all the credit, but is that not Tyrell Lomax that's driving from the other side? But either way, that's a destructive scrum.
2: Line-out ball, the All Blacks, midway point, 22 and 10 inside their own half. Taylor, who's the man, the reason they're down here because of the neck roll that he performed on a Bulls player. Taken by the All Blacks and released by Lakai, away for Segner. And they've got a penalty, the All Blacks, the advantage. Offside against the Bulls.
0: Offside, early.
2: Jean-Ray Rudolph. Pinged by Nika Amashakeli, and the All Blacks.
0: Eight early.
5: If they break, we can break.
0: Yeah, but I thought you came early.
2: Well, Amashakeli's explained himself relatively well there. Marcel Kurtzi has put his book thing forward and said, well, it wasn't what I pinged you for. So now the All Blacks all of a sudden on the Bulls 22. Couple of piggyback penalties downtown.
3: Yeah, I think this feels like an opportunity now for the All Blacks to put a score on the board, win a clean line out and hold on to possession.
2: All Blacks taking their time to get to this line out, which seems against the
3: It is against the ethos, but I suspect that they're heaving a little bit. First 10 minutes of trying to get the breath.
2: Line out taken by Holland in the middle. Drive begins. Cody Taylor has it under his arm. The All Blacks surge over the 22. This drive looks good from the All Blacks. And still it marches forward over the 22 cleanly now. Angling towards the right wing touchline. So they might want to release it. And Ratima does indeed take it. Ball left hand side, Signet. We wrap around Jacob. Now Leroy Carter off his wing. Carter in all his pace. Throws it to Bowden Barrett. Nice ball to Josh Morby. Morby skips through. One, two, try. Josh Morby, left wing corner, makes it the All Blacks 5, Bulls 0 at Loftus-Versfeld. Great start from the All Blacks. They get their second attacking opportunity and they make it count, Cricket.
3: Yeah, well, that's exactly what I said they needed to do. Beautifully timed move there. They won one clean line-out ball, drove beautifully from the driving mall, and then worked a lovely move where Leroy Carter came in, ran in a loop ball around the back. Lots of pace, a nice passive catch from Bowden Barrett. Almost dropped it, but regathered. Josh Morby, little inside step, bang, down it went. Yeah, that they've got to be clinical when they get down here. They needed to kind of take control a little bit after being a bit loose in the first 10 minutes. So,
2: well, interesting, Bowden Barrett is doing the goal kicking as well rather than Josh Jacob. 5 in left wing touchline side. Just outside the 22 for Barrett. Strikes it, and that one is well away to the right. Remains 5-0. So the Morby try goes unconverted, but the All Blacks first on the board here at Loftus-Versfeld in Pretoria. Trackside broadcaster George Simon on the big screen. He's on tour with one of the tour groups over here. Good to see him. Met him last night. One of the iconic voices of New Zealand racing is the restart taken by the All Blacks inside their 22. Ratima feeds it on his right-hand side for Jacob. Drops it back for Barrett. Now Carter. Carter away for Ioane on the right wing. Ioane outside the 22. Over the halfway mark now. Bowden Barrett linked up nicely. Barrett flings it out the back. Ratima there. A little bit messy. Kicked ahead by Liebenberg. Hacked ahead again. Now it's a foot race. Fabian Holland's leading it. Fabian Holland will take it. No, he won't. He can't take it cleanly. And the Bulls score. Liebenberg scores for the Bulls. Holland couldn't take it cleanly on his own goal line, and the Bulls hit back. It's 5 apiece, 15 gone. And what a response from the Bulls, but the All Blacks are building nicely, and just a mistake sees them concede a try, although I hear the words of Mika Machikale saying we're checking, so hold all tickets.
3: Well, I don't think the All Blacks think that's a try, Elliot, because they've already moved up to the 22. But wow, Fabian Holland was the only guy chasing back there. He looked like an outside back.
6: I'll give you time, that's no problem.
2: We're just looking on our monitor now, and it has been, I think, knocked on by Willie LaRue.
3: Look at that foot race, though.
2: Holland, yeah.
3: Holland outstrips.
2: Well, the only thing got wrong was the collective.
3: Just missed the ball. Yeah. Went down the collect. Probably not that easy when you're 6'9".
2: Well, the All Blacks are now going back up.
3: Oh, they've decided otherwise.
6: Time is off here.
4: Yes.
6: All right, TMO check.
2: No, we do have a TMO check.
4: The knock on at the beginning of the action.
6: Clear knock on, is it?
3: Clear okay, knock on from Willie LaRue, you can see it there.
2: Yeah.
6: Back on me.
2: So this won't be a try, it'll be an All Black scrum. Back 10 inside the right half.
6: No try, yeah. Knock on there.
2: Michael.
3: I thought that because Bowden Barrett in the tackle popped the ball up. It didn't look like a bad pass, but it went flying back the All Black side, and that's because it came off Willie LaRue.
2: So a bit of drama, but okay, we're back to 5-0.
4: Yeah, of course.
3: Bet you Fabian Holland's not delighted. He's got a scrum now after that 50-metre yeah. sprint.
2: He showed a bit of toe. Fabian Holland.
3: Yeah. Tell you what, if he had the ball and he was running like that, and that was the fullback.
6: Okay. Good scrum last time.
3: I'd
6: let's
3: be
6: go
3: desperately hoping he threw a dummy because I'd be buying it.
2: 16 and a half gone, All Blacks leading 5-0. Will be the try scorer for the visitors. Last warm-up game before the test get underway. 3 a.m. next Sunday, New Zealand time.
6: Crouch! Bye!
2: Ratima to feed. Sent in right wing touchline side, 5 inside Bulls territory. All Blacks try to repeat the dose of the penalty, but Ratima's told to use it. Releases out left hand side to midfield. Nice pass from Jacob for Bowden Barrett. Morby comes off his wing to take the pass. Morby evades a couple.

0: The tacklers need some clear out and manages to get it just over the 10-metre mark. Ratama recycles. Ball right-hand side. Luckeye, then Parker. Just before the 10-metre mark, the All Blacks. Iwani on his right-hand side. Tuipulotu for Namia on the crash ball just up over the 10-metre mark. Ratama, the double pump for Luckeye. Luckeye dragged to ground by the Bulls. Messy, but the Bulls have stolen it. And the Bulls now set off from 10 inside their own half. All Blacks ball security letting them down. Papier. Now for Vermaak. Crab bang for a penalty. Won't get it. Bulls with a dinky kick. Charged down by Holland. Couldn't take it cleanly. Not sure if it was a knock on. All Blacks go ahead. Luckeye tried to put his kick, his boot to it.
1: Don't swing. Stay there.
0: Bulls just outside their 22 now. Papier. Wheels it back.
1: That's carried in.
0: As LaRue deep inside his 22. Drives a kick downfield. Taken by Bowden Barrett. Just outside his 22. Barrett on his right has options. Decides to put a kick over the top for Leroy Carter. Carter regathers. Carter on his right-hand side has options. Iwani. Iwani with the dummy. Bumps off one defender. Brings it inside the 22. Ratama down the short right-hand side. Bowden Barrett for Leonard Brown. Leonard Brown cuts back infield. All Blacks inside the 22. Ratama, ball left-hand side for Signa. Signa wriggles himself through a couple of defenders. Ratama on his left-hand side. Numia has options. Decides to find Parker. Parker on the hit ball. 7 metres short. Now Lomax in a little bit of space. 4 metres short. Puts it back nicely for Holland, who plays halfback. Carter out to Bowden Barrett. Big loop pass to Peter Luckeye. 2-on-1. Drops back in field. Morby has a second. Left wing corner. Try Josh Morby. 10-0. Kick to come. The All Blacks get their second. 19 gone at Loftus-Versfeld.
2: Yeah, very patient from the All Blacks there. They took their time and they were good with the variation that they showed there. They went up the middle. They had prepared to use the forwards, but it started off with a chip kick from Bowden Barrett, which was beautifully regathered by Leroy Carter.
0: They stretched them quite nicely. They went to the right side, then back to their left.
2: Yeah, they regathered a kick in the middle of the field, went right, pulled the defence. And that's about the third really long pass Bowden Barrett's thrown tonight that's really pulled the defence over to the touchline. Big night for Bowden.
0: Yeah.
2: You know, I think he didn't have a great night in Cape Town. Richie Mwanga's arrived. That's put yet more pressure on him. Playing at fullback, where I actually think that's his best option in this team at the moment, is to show that he can do that.
0: Well, a much better conversion attempt from Bowden Barrett this time makes it 12-0, cooled in nicely. And the All Blacks, a good start here in Pretoria. 20 minutes on the nose, 2 tries on the board, both of them to Josh Morby. Restart from the Bulls, taken by Iwani inside his 22. He's hit by Jacobs, the left winger. Ball away the front of the in goal. Signa's pass went to no one, but Bowden Barrett was in position to take it. Barrett kicks downfield, now taken by the Bulls on the right wing flank. Bosch wriggling through the defence. Nice run, Kerwin Bosch. Bulls on the 22. Papier on his left hand side for Cropper, the tight head prop. Papier recycles nicely, drop back on the right hand side for Abrahams, the right winger. Papier goes short right for Vermaak, then Kutsia, the captain, driven backwards. Great tackle, Fabian Holland.
1: Play on!
0: And your Blacks almost got to that, but couldn't quite take it cleanly. Signa goes in for the steal just before the 22, can't get it. LaRue on his left-hand side for Els. The Bulls 5 outside the 22 on the attack. Back for LaRue again. Now Abrahams. Abrahams skirting his way across All Blacks traffic.
1: No hands down!
0: Bulls not really going anywhere, just to the left of midfield. Now LaRue for Klopper, the tight head prop. Blacks almost had their hands on it that time. Kurtzia this time, he's strong on the carry. The former Springbok back to the back line now, and LaRue for Guns. Guns isolated. Segner over the top. Great work, Anton Segner. Gets the penalty on his own 22. Well, Stedman Guns was just isolated. And Anton Segner, one-on-one contest, not letting that one go. So lethal over the ball.
2: Oh, brilliant. He, I thought

0: It was a little unfortunate about four phases before that. I thought he had his hands on it. Referee said no. I thought he did, but he's done it again. Enormous energy from him. And also Fabian Holland, who, you know, he's had that sprint back. He's charged the ball down. Huge tackle. And not only did he make that tackle, but he jumped back on his feet and tried to get his hands on the ball. You look at the All Blacks, so there's a few of them breathing quite heavily at the moment, though.
1: Line up for the All Blacks, five inside their own half, and it's that man, Signer, who takes it again. Numia on his right-hand side. Iwani, Jakim sizes up his options. Morby shifts it on for Carter. Carter takes three men to get him to ground. You wouldn't think so. 176 centimetres, but boy, he's got a lot of power in that carry. Barrett on his left-hand side for Cody Taylor, tonight's captain. At the 10-metre mark, and the Bulls get a penalty.
2: You're coming from that side.
1: And Peter Luckey enters through the side, so he gets penalised on the 10-metre mark. LaRue kicks for touch. Sends it back downfield. Willie LaRue! Oh, that's great work from Jakim. Keeps it, bounces it into the in goal. Doesn't go into touch. Jakim returns a kick downfield. Taken by Guns. Five inside his own half. Five in left wing touch line side. Now Kurtzier. Kurtzier into traffic at the All Blacks defence. 15 metres inside All Blacks territory. Down the short left, Vorster. 10 in left wing touchline side. Papuia. Klopper. Papuia on his right hand side, trying to stretch the All Blacks, swinging it out to the right wing where Abrahams is. But it's been lost by the Bulls. And we'll have a scrum feed. The All Blacks just tapped it forward. I think it was Signet as he tried to take the loose ball. The All Blacks will set a scrum 5 metres inside their own half. 10 in left wing touchline side. 12-0. The All Blacks both tries. The way of Josh Morby, and you can just feel, Greg, I'm not sure about you, but the All Blacks just getting the ascendancy in this contest.
0: Yeah, when the Bulls have the ball, the All Blacks are pushing up from the outside, and they're also using the occasional shooter on defence to put pressure on the decision-making in the middle of the field, stopping them from getting the ball out. So the Bulls are struggling a little bit with that, working out where to go, how to get their attack going, and rock-solid defence around the side of the ruck as well. Because
1: well, we've got a stoppage, not sure what for. In fact, I think it might be an injury in HIA. Another good play from Josh Jakim in that left wing corner. Ball is tracking towards a 5-metre line out. Taps it back in field into the end goal. Risky.
0: Yeah. But he sensed there was no one behind him as well. And he cleared it well. He cleared it past halfway. He didn't put it out, but he cleared it a long way down the field. We learned about Willie LaRue, the veteran who I think everyone in New Zealand will recognise. Willie, he's been very influential in this game so far. I know the Springboks don't pick him anymore, but he's looking good at this level.
1: He is, yeah. He's had some nice touches, playing a lot of first receiver.
0: Yeah.
1: The Bulls were getting there was a minor stoppage. I'm not sure whether it was Liebenberg, the blind side wearing number 7, of course, in South African jerseys. But it seems to be okay, so we'll play on. Elder Glow was one of the Springboks pulled in. He's up and about in jersey 20 on the bench, but won't be required just yet. 24 and a half gone, All Blacks leading 12-0. Scrum feed, 10 in left wing touchline side, and 5 inside their own half. So got the open right to work with here, the All Blacks. Morby's come off his wing.
3: Crouch! Boy!
1: Short arm penalty to the All Blacks.
3: Tricky. Way too back. The break foot is way too
1: back. Break foot against the Bulls. Luckey for Leonard Brown. Does well. Muscles all his way to within 2 of halfway. Ratama for Parker. Evaded the first tackle as he was falling. Gets over halfway as he wasn't taken. Short side ball. Ratama found Signer. Signer driven backwards by his opposite 7 in Liebenberg, and the All Blacks in a battle to retain possession, but they do have it just a metre inside their own half. Numia on the carry, the loose head prop.
3: And now use it.
1: Now Ratama decides this isn't going anywhere fast. Time for a box kick. Sends it downfield, taken by Abrahams, the right winger, just on the 22. He sets off a lot of pace, but dragged to ground by Ratama and Taylor for the All Blacks. Left running ball, the Bulls. LaRue swings it left-hand side. Weak rubber from Rudolph. Kicked ahead again by Bosch. Scooped up by Bowden Barrett. And we'll go back for the advantage, although the Bulls are well up over halfway.
3: Flag 15, never got back. Offside.
1: Bowden Barrett, I think, penalised there. So a penalty for the Bulls 15

0: inside their own half.
1: I'm not sure which number.
2: Yes.
1: But once the box kick was gone,
2: yes,
1: somebody dived over the players.
3: I mentioned this at the end of our commentary in Durban earlier, but yes. Cortez Ratham. Oh, it's tapped that goal.
0: There we go.
3: Go back to that.
0: LaRue, ball left-hand side. Jacobs, the left winger, evades a couple as he's taken on the 10-metre mark. Papier on his right-hand side, Willie LaRue, and it's been knocked on. Segner, ball on his left-hand side. Jacob decides to drill a kick downfield. Spot space in behind. Looking to angle it, 50-22. Josh Jacob spotted no one was back. Smart work from the number 10.
4: Time is off.
0: And we've got time off for an HIA. But it's the Bulls, I think. Alu Tuchwini. But sorry, back to your point about Ratama, if you like.
3: Ratama, the box kick was a nothing kick. It wasn't contestable. It wasn't. It didn't find grass. It didn't really do anything other than give the Bulls a free chance to run the ball back and, you know, get in behind the game line.
0: That is a lovely kick from Josh Jacob. The All Blacks have a line out, 10 inside. The Bulls 22. Satole comes on for Tuchwini. The HIA is Leonard Brown, tries to use his strength. Five inside the 22. All Blacks on the attack. Ratama for Bowden Barrett. Barrett, fullback going to the left-hand side, decides to set off on the right-hand. Then finds Numia, drops it off to the All Blacks' loose-head prop. Ratama has to dig in to get it, and I think a new advantage. Bowden Barrett, cross-field kick to Josh Morby. Not the greatest of angles for Morby to work with. Had to cut back in field. And the Bulls were offside, so a penalty for the All Blacks.
4: Never back.
0: Chance here to put this in the corner, potentially. Bowden Barrett is going to do just that. The All Blacks with a 12-0 lead.
5: 17 offside.
0: Push back. New man, Steve Cipolli.
5: No, on the ruck.
0: Another committee meeting from the All Blacks.
3: With a different ethics at altitude, Elliot.
0: I'm sure that'll be observed by our South African friends. Line out 6 metres away from the line. Taylor to throw. Tui Pelotu, as the Bulls don't contest, takes it. And the All Blacks drive. Taylor has it under his arm. This is a good surge from the All Blacks. Taylor now on the march forward. Stopped just a metre short. Ratama flings it left-hand side. Bulls make a mess of it. It's been knocked on by the Bulls.
4: Get the number.
0: I'm not sure if it was deliberate or not. We'll go back to that potentially. Taylor has it now to the left of the uprights. He surges forward, tries to get the leg drive going. All Blacks directly under the uprights, 6 metres away. Ratama on his right-hand side. Jacob with a step, cuts back in. Drag to ground, pick and go to Ipilotu. All Blacks 3 metres away. Now Segner. Segner goes forward. Advantage coming for the All Blacks. They're a metre short. Holland puts his body down. Again, short the All Blacks, but they're not far away. Looking for their third, putting the pressure on. Carter plays halfback. Jacob, crossfield kick charge. Ends up in the hands of Bowden Barrett. Barrett flings the pass out for Rico Ioane. Ioane holds up himself well. Finds Carter. Carter drops it off on his right for Josh Jacob. All Blacks 14 in left wing touchline side. Ioane gets to within three of the line. Taylor on his right. Segner. They're lining up the All Blacks. Parker. Holland knocks it on. But the play was under advantage. And Nika Amashakeli, I think, wants to have a chat to Marcel Kurtzia.
4: Captain.
0: I was begging for a try there, the All Blacks and Fabian Holland.
3: Big man couldn't hold on to it. He's been everywhere. His work rate's incredible. He just hasn't had, I don't know if his accuracy or a bit of bad luck, but
0: should have caught that. He should have caught that. The All Blacks have the
1: two offsides here after the last penalty. So nine was offside here. Three here. You prevented the good attacking opportunity that the yellow card against you.
0: Yellow card for the Bulls. They're down to 14 for essentially the rest of the first spell. 29 and a half gone. And it's Francois Klopper who goes off. And if the All Blacks are feeling... No, they're not. I was going to say they could go for a scrum here.
3: Oh, they might.
0: And force... I think they will.
1: Scrum call.
0: Yeah, they're going to have to... That's going to force the Bulls to bring on...
1: A substitution for number three.
0: Yeah.
3: Good captain, scrum off.
1: They're going to sacrifice someone for that.

0: I think he's a wee bit. There's a, going back to the first penalty there.
1: Right.
0: Cortez Radomir just actually threw the ball at the retreating player.
2: Yeah. Seven blues off.
0: Sometimes when halfbacks do that, referees can go,
3: no, no, we're not going to buy that. Not going to pay that.
0: Yeah, yeah, that's on you.
3: So, Hanro Liebenberg's gone off, number seven for the Bulls, in order to bring on Kuta and Kunu, so they can have a legal scrum. So the Bulls.
1: He's taken
3: down to 13.
1: No, no, Cody, step back. You're coming.
4: I feel like we're on the same.
1: Yes. I don't.
3: Sorry,
1: think
3: not
1: so.
3: Down to 14. They're down to 13.
1: Okay.
3: Down to 14.
1: Okay.
3: But they've had to bring on the tight head too.
0: Yeah.
4: I'll be happy.
3: So they got a few issues here, the Bulls, and they've got a scrum to defend, five away from their own line. 10 to play in the first spell.
1: Crouch.
3: Vorster, second five, has joined us. And
1: quick reset.
3: Shakeli is not going to allow that to continue.
1: Yeah, yeah. Hang on. No blame games.
0: Did he say no blame games?
1: Let's go. Quick reset.
3: Fair enough.
1: Come on.
3: Yeah. All Blacks 12-0 to the good. Half an hour gone. Morby both the tries. Back line out to the open right hand side.
1: Crouch! Bang!
3: All the players, the Bulls dragged in to the scrum. Set Lakai's feet, the advantage is there for the All Blacks. Ratsima waits, Lakai scoops it up. Lakai over the line. Amashekeli says it's held up, but we're going back for a penalty. And I suspect this time they will stick
1: held
3: it into
1: up.
3: The corner.
1: No advantage.
0: That's the All Blacks.
3: Scrum again.
0: Right, yeah, keep going.
1: What are you doing?
0: Ooh, they're going to tap it.
3: Tap it, interesting. And I sense the Bulls are a bit gassed. They've got one defender past the uprights on the left-hand side as the Bulls see it. Tapping. Go, Cody Taylor goes himself and scores.
1: It's okay.
3: Well, wise decision for Cody Taylor. The ball's out on their feet, it feels like.
0: Yeah.
3: And Taylor, captain go, and there was no one there to stop him.
0: No, well, he's a little fortunate because he almost dummied the initial tap. If you watch it, he steps forward, he moves his right foot as well, which looks like he's going to tap it.
3: Yeah.
0: Defense moves, then they retreat. As they're retreating, he taps it. I mean, smart play by Taylor, but he's a little lucky that the referee didn't say, actually, you dummied that, you can't do that.
3: Does feel like something that Nick Amashekeli might ping him for, potentially. Jacob's taken over the kicking. So Bowden Barrett got the first half hour and then...
0: Yeah, are they doing it on time slots?
3: Jacob, five in left wing, touchline side, a few metres outside the 22. That one is away to the left, it remains 17-0. Can't convert the Cody Taylor try. The All Blacks, though, have three tries on the board, 17-0.
5: Give us a chance to go get. If we jump and we move forward, like we're all offside.
1: I did not give you offside, but he can do that.
5: I know, but
1: he can do that, I promise you. You need to keep your ground, though.
3: Ball's down to 14 still for another 6.5 minutes, essentially till half time. Restart and again taken by Rico Ioane. Ioane, though, can't get it away. Good wrap up from Stravino. Jacobs gets him to ground. 10 and away from his own goal line. Ratima back to Jacob in the end goal.
1: Stay. Hey.
3: And finding touch. Line out for the Bulls.
1: It's okay.
3: Five outside the All Blacks 22.
1: Don't hold the people. Let's go.
3: Will be two tries Bulls tonight go. For the All Blacks. Cody Taylor Bulls. The other.
1: Let's go.
3: Now the Bulls playing, forcing the All Blacks to play the waiting game at line out time.
1: Bulls, hurry up! Hurry
3: six
1: up.
3: To go, first spell. Holland goes up, can't take it, drops down for Papagia for the Bulls, away right hand side for Forster. Strong nine. Carry forward from the second five. Ball right hand side, then for Bosch. Five short of the 22, Papagia. on his left hand.

0: offside for Satorley. Satorley wrapped up. Tuipulotu wants it. Tuipulotu has managed to rip it away, and the All Blacks have stolen it just outside the 22. And they spread it left-hand side. Rico Ioane, ball left-hand side for Morby. Morby can't evade Abrahams, and the ball's over it. They'll get the penalty. A little bit isolated there, Josh Morby, but didn't have a great clean-out from Bowden Bauer, and others coming through. Just isolated, and Jandre Rudolph able to get over that. Jacob tries to keep it back in field, can't do so. And it'll be a line-out five for the Bulls. So good attacking chance for the Bulls, 17-0 down, to get back into this contest.
1: Yeah, I think if you're looking for someone to give you an absolutely lethal, accurate, technically perfect clean-out, I'm not sure Bowden Bauer would be my number one choice to do that.
0: Big moment in this game, though, for the Bulls. Five to go, first spell. They're down to 14. Someone else goes to the middle. And the drive begins from the Bulls. They're set nicely, but the All Blacks holding. Once call comes, Els has it at the back. Releases for his halfback, Papier. Now Forster, plenty of carries from him already tonight. Bulls four away and knocked on. Knocked on by the Bulls. 4 metres away from the line.
2: Knock on the ground. Oh, you touched it.
0: Well, Els, the hooker, is completing the case. Says, I didn't knock it on. And Nico Michelli, clear as day, says, I think you did.
2: Go. Hurry up.
0: I'm not sure whether he just overran it and maybe got a finger to it. We'll see here. Oh, he clearly knocked it on. He tried to lift it.
1: He grabbed his teammate's ankle.
0: Yeah.
1: And the ball at the same time.
2: Right.
0: That constitutes a knock-on as far as I
1: know. That's definitely my understanding of a knock-on.
0: Three and a half to play. All Blacks 17-0 up. Playing against 14.
1: Maybe knock-ons are different at altitude.
0: Maybe.
2: Let's go.
0: A bit more leniency.
2: It starts on the ground.
0: The scrum to the left of the uprights for the All Blacks. Bulls packing.
3: Crouch!
0: A seven-man scrum here against the All Blacks, who I suspect the likely chances of scrumming their way away from their own goal line. Lakai has the ball at his feet, told to use it, goes short left-hand side for Ratama. Ratama sets off, nice run, drops it back in field for Jacob. Little bit of space for the All Blacks, pops up a pass. Lakai couldn't take it cleanly, knocks it on just before halfway as it was building for the All Blacks. Lakai had reeled it in, I think he might have been away. But a mistake from the All Blacks, and a scrum feed for the Bulls on halfway. Nice big short side play there.
1: Yeah, it was. Jacob cut back in nicely, read that well. Not the best pass. He basketball passed over the defender, and it wasn't straight to Lakai to take it on the bounce, and it came on his hip.
2: You need to keep distance more, because you are...
1: But good exit up until that point.
2: Just take a step back.
1: They probably should get a scrum penalty as well.
0: Yeah, they should have. I think Amashikali is reluctant to give it, but it was quite clear. So a scrum for the Bulls on halfway.
2: Thank you.
3: Crouch!
0: Again, the seven man. Man the bin.
3: Bang!
0: Short arm. Goes away the Bulls. They tap and go. Going down the short right-hand side. They put in a kick. Morby gathers it nicely on his own 22. On his right-hand side for Bowden Barrett. Swings a pass away across the face of the 22 for Leonard Brown. Now Leroy Carter. Carter throws a messy pass back and it's wrapped up by Satorley for the Bulls. Bulls just outside the 10-22 here. A little bit messy from the All Blacks. Just with ball in hand. Willie LaRue puts a kick in the All Blacks 22. Awkward bounce, but taken by Bowden Barrett. Evades LaRue. Now Bowden Barrett drives a kick downfield. And it is a good kick from Bowden Barrett. Well up over halfway. Line out for the Bulls. But it's back 9 metres inside their own half. Make that 10. Minute to play, first spell.
1: Nice work there from Bowden Barrett. He covered that Willie LaRue chip kick because he couldn't get to it on the full, so he had to pick up a tricky bounce, which he did. Evaded the defender, and then he's pumped that, well, I don't know, what, 55 metres down the field.
0: Bulls line out. 10 seconds more with...
2: OK, let's go.
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0: In the bin.
1: Let's go.
0: 30 seconds to play, first spell. All Blacks leading 17-0. There's line out. Holland goes up for it, but can't get it. Taken and dropped down to Papier, who runs into Xavier Numia. And the All Blacks throw for the counter ruck, and they've got the ball on the cusp of half-time on the 10-metre mark. Lomax, right running ball, Segner, Luckey. Still going right, let it Brown, dummy from Bowden, Barrett, messy pass, but Luckey there to scoop it up on the 22. Luckey takes the tackle on the 22. That's the siren for halftime. Ratama, ball left-hand side, Taylor out in the back for Jacob. Now Bowden, Barrett, Carter almost through, takes the tackle. Eight inside the 22, Ratama short left for Rico Ioane.
2: No, off it!
0: Ratama, double pump. Still going forward, the All Blacks, 12 away from the line. Leonard Brown, nice pass, Holland. Back in field for Lomax. The All Blacks are 6 metres away, 10 in left wing, touchline side. Down the short side, Leonard Brown, good lead drive. Pick and go from the All Blacks, 2 metres away. Ratama on his right-hand side for Lomax, and they've got the advantage, the All Blacks. Pick and go, Leroy Carter in the close quarters. Lomax again, held just short. Numia wanting to play halfback, hands it off on his right. Holland, nice ball. Cody Taylor to the left of the uprights. All Blacks get four before halftime. Cody Taylor gets a second, and it's 22-0 with halftime coming up very shortly. Gregor Paul.
3: Yeah, that's probably a critical try because it's put them 22 points ahead of it. Bulls team that's been defiant, they've been very good, but they look a wee bit tired. Lovely pass by Fabian Holland there. He just flipped it out the back of his right hand. And Cody Taylor, who's been busy and energetic, was there to take it and drive over for the try. But kind of, I like when teams score just before and after halftime because it's a real sense that they're switched on.
0: Jacob from straight in front adds the extra as it makes it 24-0 at halftime. The All Blacks with four tries, two to Josh Forby, two to Cody Taylor, and they have a 24-0 lead. Back with analysis after this. It's 12 away from 6 on News Talk ZB Sport and iHeartRadio.
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3: Indeed, where it is 8 away from 6 on Newstalk ZB Sport. And let's hear the first half highlights. It is the All Blacks leading the Bulls 24-0. Let's hear how they got there. And game three of rugby's greatest rivalry is underway in Pretoria. Now Leroy Carter off his wing. Carter in all his pace. Throws it to Bowden Barrett. Nice ball to Josh Morby. Morby skips through. 1-2, try. Josh Morby, left wing corner, makes it the All Blacks 5, Bulls 0 at Loftus Versfeld. Bowden Barrett, big loop pass to Peter Lakai. 2-on-1, drops back in field. Morby has a second. Left wing corner. Try Josh Morby. Get tapping. Go. Cody Taylor goes himself and scores.
4: It's okay.
3: It's right. Holland. Nice ball. Cody Taylor to the left of the uprights. All Blacks get 4 before half time. Jacob from straight in front adds the extra as it makes it 24-0 at half time. Indeed he did. 24-0 at the break. We'll come back with some analysis from Gregor Paul after this. It is 7 away from 6.
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12: Indeed, it is coming up two away from six at Loftus Versfeld in Pretoria. The All Blacks leading 24 points to nil. Second half not too far away as we count down, though. Gregor Paul joining me in expert commentary from the New Zealand Herald. Gregor, what stood out to you from that first half for the All Blacks?
13: Game management, Elliot. This is the type of rugby that they need to play. When they're here, the scrummaging was outstanding. Question I had was whether Xavier Nemea can scrummage at this level. Answer looks like definitely. Josh Jacob played well. He's stood up. He's taking control a little bit. He's got Borden Barrett helping him. But they've played the rugby in the right areas of the field. They've been clinical when they've made it into the deep end of the Bulls' territory. I think they've probably scored almost every time. They've been in there with a bit of accuracy at line-out, some good line-out driving, and then some nice work out the back. So it's probably the best 40 minutes they've put together on tour.
12: Who are the individuals that have stood out to you from that first 40?
13: Anton Segner's been outstanding. He's been everywhere. He's been all over the ball. He's got number 7 on his back and an All Black jersey, and he looks like what you and I would consider, we would expect from an All Black open side. He's been everywhere, fantastic. Fabian Holland's had a huge work rate. He's maybe had a couple of inaccurate moments, but boy, he's put himself around the field. Really impressed with that. And look, I think Riku Ioane's actually he's been on the ball a bit. He's looking sharp.
12: Yeah,
13: I think the pace is back. I don't know if it ever left him, but he looks like he wants. Well, to get his hands on the ball and play.
12: You pointed out at the Stormers game how lean he's looking.
13: Yeah.
12: He's dropped a fair bit.
13: Yeah, he has. And it's helping him. I just think he's got an all-round hunger to be part of this team again. I'm not sure he felt that way under the previous regime. He was a bit unsure of himself. And look, you've got to remember that this guy in his prime was sensational. You know, he was Will Jordan on steroids almost. He was bigger, stronger. So if they can get him back to somewhere close to where he was in his prime, and I'm thinking that they can, it's a great addition for their squad. And with Caleb Clark having gone home, Rico's maybe a potential bench candidate for the weekend, and he's playing like he wants to put his hand up and say, pick me.
12: Are there any areas you want to see the All Blacks improve as they get into the second spell?
13: Not sure necessarily. I mean, the discipline's been pretty good. One dumb penalty aside from Taylor, a couple of lazy offsides. Other than that, look, I think they've played exceptionally well. You wouldn't be sitting here going, oh, there's something missing. Maybe the defence around the driving mole

0: tighten that up a wee bit. I would like to see them go through the middle a little bit more when they're attacking. Be prepared to get Paddy Tupilotu, Fabian Holland, just to charge a little bit harder and further through the middle of the Bulls' defence before they spread it wide. Other than that, I think technically, tactically, they've been quite smart.
1: Let's run through a few of the stats, or some of the key ones anyways. The All Blacks come out onto the park for the second spell. A couple that stood out to me. Territory, even 50-50. Attack, though, possession, 63% possession to 37 for the Bulls. And post-contact meters, 254 versus 84. The All Blacks have had 5 line breaks to 0, and the Bulls have missed 25 tackles to 6. So that paints a little bit of a picture on how the Bulls have been unable to contain the All Blacks. 24-0 the leads. Just having a look at the All Blacks, looks like they are 1-15 as it stands. The Bulls got back to 15 total just before the break when Francois Klopper came back on the park.
0: Oh, that is one change, Elliot. That's Asafa Amua.
1: Yeah, you're right, actually. Sorry,
0: I think Cody Taylor looked like he had a really nasty cut under his eye, and I'm going to say that Kyle Preston must be on because I can see Cortez Ratama sitting down.
1: Your eyes are better than I. You spotted 2 changes where I could spot none.
0: I think it's timing. But I wonder if Taylor's getting that cut sewn up. It looked quite nasty.
1: So Preston on for the second spell. So to Amua. Sorry, Takiaho, excuse me.
0: Oh, sorry, I said Amua. My bad.
1: Restart, and we're back underway. Loftus-Versfeld taken by the Bulls just out inside the 22. 15 in left wing touchline side.
2: Didn't use it.
1: Slow back for Papiers and no rush. Puts up the box kick from his own 22. Sends it downfield. All Blacks tracking backwards and well taken by Morby going backwards. Back on his own side of halfway. Goes to ground. Preston on his right for Lomax. Lomax accepts the tackle, 10 metres inside Bulls territory, but he couldn't get it out to Preston. And not for the first time tonight, Jondre Rudolph has earned a side of turnover. That's the third one he's picked up of the game and gets the penalty. And Kerwin Bosch will stick this into the 22. Good start for the Bulls to the second spell. Bosch, good kick. Gets to within 5-6 of the line. A couple of changes for the Bulls too. Grobbelaar on in 16 for Els.
2: Your commitment, but for
1: and Eldrick Lowe on the 20.
2: You got for it. No, I can't.
1: Those two players, members of the Springbok squad, so Rossi Erasmus keen for them to get game time.
2: What then?
1: Line out 5 for the Bulls. Grobbelaar to throw, the new man. Goes to Van Heerden. And a wee wraparound, no drive, no drive from the Bulls, and they get to within 2. No, they're over. Rowan for Mark storms his way over the line, and the Bulls get their first of the night. 24-5, kick to come. And the All Blacks start the second spell by conceding. Not the start they would have wanted to the second half, Gregor Ball.
0: Yeah, not at all. I mean, they actually dealt with a very good box kick exit. Josh Morby took a clean catch, but they were too slow to get around him. Lost the turnover, and you know, you can kick the ball 50 metres, which they did, put it into the corner, and the All Blacks set for what they thought was going to be a try. Was that a try?
1: I'm not sure he got it over the line, but I think
0: no, we've got the whistle right. Blown.
2: Time is off.
1: Yeah, I think he was short.
0: He's short of the line. But the All Blacks got caught napping a wee bit either way, waiting for the drive that never came, and they didn't put any tackles on. They were too slow to get round and defend, and they may have been lucky here because I think he's short.
1: I'm just going to have a look now for Mark, close to the line, reaches out. He's short. Is he over? Is there some whitewash underneath?
0: No, he's short. That's
1: he's
0: definitely
1: clearly short. This angle might show up better. Well, he's clearly short.
0: He's a good... No, that's not a try.
1: No try. Surely. So, the Bulls have had a try scrubbed out again, you would think.

0: No.
1: What do you think?
0: Yeah.
2: I don't know why they need another look at this. It seems quite clear from that
3: angle.
2: Like
3: they're trying to justify it, but I don't
2: see any angle where that ball's touching the grass.
3: No, it doesn't even roll it forward.
2: It's not touched the line on any angle that we can see.
0: Eric, I have a decision.
4: Yeah, gotcha.
0: So the ball is grounded short, then all over the arm. It's a knock on.
3: Knock on. Well, the good people of Pretoria aren't exactly happy with that decision.
4: Eric, no. With the angle I've seen, first thing, also decision to try. I don't think the first angle we saw provides any clear evidence to overturn this try. So my decision here is a try.
2: Oh.
3: Well, Nico Mazzucchelli has overruled his TMO.
2: That's incredible.
3: Why do we even have a TMO if we're just going to allow them to show us some angles for 5 minutes and then the referee is going to make a decision?
2: I mean, that's clearly not a try.
3: No. That is baffling.
2: Oh, well.
3: Vermaak gets a try. It's 24-5.
2: Got to say, though, he's a big fan of ZB commentary, so.
3: Yeah.
2: After he sat right next to it last week.
3: Got a full dose of it. Conversion from Bosch. Makes it 24-7. And the Pretoria crowd at Loftus-Versfeld finding their voice shortly after halftime. Again, I'm not seeing the evidence that it's a try, but perhaps Nico Mazzucchelli wanted to get out of here alive.
2: Yeah. Well, fair enough.
3: Restart from the All Blacks and Jakim, taken by the try scorer for him, Mark, in the 22, and he's managed to force a knock on. George Bauer, the new man out in the park, and the All Blacks go short side. Lakai storming through. Lakai taken 2 metres short. Lovely run, Peter Lakai. A little bit messy. Preston couldn't get it to Signe cleanly. 6 metres short, and Tokioho, 10 and left wing touchline side, tries to bash his way through, can't do so. Dui Pelotu, right running ball, the All Blacks. Barrett, Jakim, swings a pass away to Rico Ioane. Ioane on the right hand side, Leroy Carter in the right wing corner, not sure he got there. I think he might have been in touch. Carl Dixon, I think, is saying he's in touch.
5: I thought the ball on the decision was a try. You need to check that.
4: Okay, Eric.
3: So the TMO's been called in, but
4: hang on.
2: Well, I thought they were going to try. He's about to be called in. It's his job.
4: Eric,
2: I think they're going to need to go back, Elliot, because.
4: So we just need to have on the touch.
2: Ruin Vermaak is lying down on the field. He was the guy that got tackled that started the turnover. He is in terrible looking shape, and I think he's been hit in the head.
3: Well, by Bauer.
2: Yeah, I think they're going to need to go back.
6: You're on News Talk ZB Sport. We've just lost connection to our commentary team of Elliot Smith and Gregor Paul over in South Africa. Just a TMO decision happening here. Leroy Carter looking to dot over in the corner. And it looks like it will be a try to the Bay of Plenty steamer and Chiefs winger, Leroy Carter, after the Bulls starting the second half with an early try there. So the All Blacks leading this one 24-5 with this TMO decision happening at the moment. We will try and get back to Pretoria, at Loftus-Versfeld as soon as possible. Just losing connection to our commentary team of Elliot Smith. And we're back. We'll throw you back to Elliot Smith and Greg Paul.
3: Well, I think we just missed that try to Leroy Carter. Apologies, not sure when you came in, but Leroy Carter has flirted with the end goal.
2: Yeah.
3: And scored a try, went up to the TMO, but it's 29-7, 4-gone second spell, and the All Blacks extend their lead as Jakim on the right wing touchline side. Kicks, and it is away to the right, remains 29-7. And they're not going back to look at what we thought was maybe a head contact from Vermaak on... by Bauer.
2: Yeah. Well, that's what started, that's what gave the All Blacks possession. Bauer, it was an incredible tackle, but we'd have to go back and look at it because Vermaak has come off. The medics have signaled it was a head. See how else he could have hurt his head with that.
3: No. Maybe we'll hear more of that as the Bulls get us back underway. Ludwig on for Vermaak. All Blacks with 5, the Bulls with 1 tries, that is. 29-7. 4.5 gone second spell.
4: Let's go.
3: Preston on the short right-hand side, still inside.

0: The 22, the All Blacks. Parker.
1: Don't use it.
0: Preston came on at half time. Box kick. Kicks downfield. Carter knocks it on, I think. It's a little bit messy. Scooped up by Grobbelaar. The Bulls hook it. Seven and left wing touchline side. Papier for Leroux. Now for the new man Ludwig. Bulls up over halfway. Left hand side of the park. Leroux for Bosch. Bosch swings a pass away right hand side. Abrahams hasn't had a lot to do tonight. In fact, it's the centre Gans who takes it over the 10 metre mark. Now Grobbelaar again. Bulls building nicely. Ripped away by Anton Segner. Now the All Blacks have the ball. 12 inside their own half. Bauer, Lakai shuffling it on. Jacob threads the needle and will find touch up over halfway. Tried to find Carter. Instead, he'll find touch and it'll be a Bulls line out. But another big play from Anton Segner there.
2: Yeah, huge. He's so quick onto it. He's got real timing about when he goes in there. Great technique. He's done that, what, three times now? Which in a game of this quality is a huge volume of turnovers. But how comfortable were the All Black big forwards there with the ball?
0: Yeah.
2: Pass and catch. Look good.
0: Line out Bulls 10 inside their own half. Grobbelaar, left-hand side of the park. They go to the back and drop down for Papier. Right running ball. Bosch for Foster. Now, nice carry, but it's wrapped up by Jacobs. And the All Blacks try to disrupt. They won't get the ball back, but they stop Jacobs dead in his tracks as Gans plays halfback for Van Heeren. Bulls in midfield, 12 inside their own half. Advantage. Knocked on by the Bulls. Knocked back on the All Blacks side. Holland for Parker. Then Leroy Carter sets off. Throws it back over halfway for Ioane. Now Leonard Brown. All Blacks playing from a little bit of advantage distance. And now Lakai shapens up the attack advantage. And gets up over halfway. 10 and left wing touchline side. Preston for Tui Pelotu. Driven back towards halfway. Bulls disrupt, but can't get hands over the ball. Preston. Left running ball for Barrett. Now Leonard Brown being active tonight. Plenty. 10 and left wing touchline side. Back right for Bauer. Bauer tries to get the leg drive going. He's taken on halfway in midfield. Right running ball. Jacob spotted a little bit of a gap, but is twisted to the ground by the Bulls. A little bit isolated, but he's got it back for Preston. Five inside his own half. Now Ioane. Big skip pass away for Leroy Carter on the right wing. Intercepted by Gans for the Bulls, though. Tried to link up with Parker. Bulls get it back in field. Five and left wing touchline side. Papier on his right hand side for Bosch. Now Lou. Hendrik Lou. Nine inside their own half, the Bulls. Willy Leroux again on the right for Abrahams. Driven to ground by the All Blacks. Now the Bulls try to get something going with the pick and go. All Blacks thought they were over it, and they've managed to turn it over. Great work by the All Blacks at the breakdown once again. Preston drops it off left-hand side for Lomax. Lomax couldn't link up. Takiyahu scoops it up off the deck. 5 metres inside Bulls territory. Right running ball, Holland. Nice hands for Jacob. Bowden Barrett sizes up his options. Parker in a bit of space. Links up with Leonard Brown. Big pass from Leonard Brown for Leroy Carter, who has to wait for the bounce. Throw a standing start. Carter still going. Then finds Rico Ioane, who shows a clean pair of heels. And it's try number six for the All Blacks. 34-7. Kick to come. And the All Blacks are managing to find holes in this Bulls defence. Trigger ball.
2: Yeah, they're managing to find holes in defence because they're pulling counter-attack opportunities. Another superb turnover there from Peter Lakai. And that means they're running a disorganised Bulls defence, but they moved the ball well. Simon Parker made a nice pass there to Anton Leonard Brown, but Leroy Carter, who's had a good game, by the way. When you asked me at halftime, I should have mentioned him. He's been lively, he's been good. He just escaped his defender there in an easy inside pass to Rico Ioane to canter over. But the influence of Lakai and Segner in winning those turnovers is starting to change the nature of the game.
0: Jacob now from 15 in right wing touchline side, 5 outside the 22. From the right, it kills over the post. Makes it 36-7. Josh Jacob converting the Rico Ioane try. 6 for the night for the All Blacks. And we still have half an hour to go. A lot of talk the Bulls team are going to be the toughest that they've played. Unfortunately, the All Blacks have just been able to get some momentum and stop the Bulls.
2: Yeah.
0: Restart from the Bulls. taken by the try scorer, Ioane, who drops it
1: backwards.
0: And goes backwards, says the referee, but Abrahams has dived on that for the Bulls, and they've got the ball 10 away from the line. Satorley, right running ball, the Bulls. Rubber through, chases after it, All Blacks scrambling. Jacob did really well, took it on his own line, evades a couple of tackles, then finds Leonard Brown. Leonard Brown kicks downfield, and the All Blacks will exit their own half. That's a lovely kick from Anton Leonard Brown. Willie LaRue couldn't figure out where it was going, bounced over the top of him, and the Bulls have been pushed back to near halfway by some smart work from Jacob, but then Leonard Brown as well.
2: Yeah, great scrambling from Jacob. It's a difficult ball to deal with. It's grubbered in. A lot of ground to cover. He's down early, picks it up. But guess has the wherewithal to get to his feet.
1: Number five.
0: Did well. Did really well as the All Blacks bring on Josh Lord for Patrick Tuipulotu. And Josh Jacob getting some strapping to his ankle during the stoppage in play. Number five, Patrick Tuipulotu. Tui Pilotu been good tonight. Hasn't just had the sharp attacks we might have seen from him earlier in the season.
2: He's made some big crunchy tackles though, and he's put his body around. It's the sort of stuff you don't see and appreciate all that easily, but it's important.
0: 36-7, half an hour to go at Loftus-Versfeld. And the All Blacks line-out ball is good. Recycling right-hand side from inside their own half. Lakai, now Leonard Brown, Ioane for Bowden Barrett. Barrett grubbers through for Leroy Carter, but it's well read by Willie LaRue. But he keeps it in field of play. I thought it was over the touchline. Managed to pop it up to Abrahams. Bulls, though, under pressure. Five away from their own 22. Papier on his right-hand side for Kutsia, the captain. Slow back.
1: Now use it!
0: No, really slow back for Papier. Box kick from just outside his 22. Sends it downfield. Taken by Bowden Barrett. 10 inside his own half. Right-hand side of the park. On his left is Jacob. Jacob evades one. Then finds Signer. Ball left-hand side. Morby. Morby away for Parker. Parker brings it over halfway. Then takes the tackle. Three in left wing touchline side. Preston for Signer. Right running ball. Barrett for the new man. Lord. Lord though knocks it on.
1: By New Zealand.
0: And it'll be a scrum.
1: Scrumble.
0: For the Bulls. Five inside their own half.
1: Number nine, number 12, Bulls up.
0: Couple of changes for the Bulls. Paul De Vets comes on at halfback for Ambrose Papagia. Harold Vorster comes off for, I think, Kadligo Letabelli in 22.
1: Coming back on.
0: Scrum feed for the Bulls.
1: Okay.
0: Right of midfield. Seven inside their own half.
1: We had a couple of good scrums in the first half. One free kick for overleaning this side. One free kick for taking the breakthrough.
0: Paul De Vet to feed the scrum, the new man. 36-7, the All Blacks lead. And Mikhail Mishakeli not happy with
1: that. Mention that in the first half.
0: Pictures he's seen.
1: Shoulder out, head straight. Let him come in with a slot in the head, okay? He'll do it. Let's go. Shoulder out, head straight. You go.
0: Wave propelling around Loftus-Versfeld during the stoppage and play. Taken off the back of the scrum by Rudolph. Rudolph sets off, tries to link up on the right with Bosch, does so. Now Jacobs. Jacobs into the 22. Gets past Bowden Barrett and Lakai. Try. Stravino Jacobs makes it 36-12. Storming run from the Bulls down the right hand side of the park, and they get their second of the night. Catch the All Blacks defence again on the hop a little bit, Greer.
2: Yeah, a little bit. Simon Parker was slow to detach and realise that Rudolph was picking up and going. If you see again on this replay, Parker gets nowhere near him. It's Carl Preston that has to bring him down. Creates an opportunity on the right. skips past Bowden Barrett. It's pretty hard to stop guys.

0: That's when they're at full speed and they step you like that. When you're a fullback,
1: yeah.
0: Yeah, not much. But yeah, well finished. Good for the Bulls. Keeps them, gives them some sort of hope that to keep going.
1: Right wing touchline, line out conversion attempt from Kieran Bosch. And can't curl this one in. Remains 36-12 at Loftus-Versfeld, the All Blacks leading. 6 tries to 2, 2 each in the first bell to Morby and Taylor since half time. It's been Carter and Ioane. Bulls were down 24-0 at the break. Van Bark and Jacobs, their try scorers, the All Blacks with the restart.
0: Just noticing there, Elliot Wallace, Satifi's come on for Lakai.
1: Good shift from Lakai tonight, although not that last try back. Very last man there, but couldn't stop the try. Restart from the All Blacks, and the Bulls have it. Box kick comes from the 22. Paul DeVette sends it up towards halfway. Morby takes it, then finds Barrett. Barrett with a pass over the top to no one, and it's here for Garnes. Garnes rubbers ahead, and then scooped up by Leroy Carter under a bit of pressure. Managed to glide his way across the turf and take it. He's been kept up off the line now, and he'll get to ground. It's great rescue work from Leroy Carter. Preston on his left-hand side for Hollands. All Blacks 5 away from their own line. Box kick. Preston doesn't get a lot of distance on that. Doesn't exit the 22. Carter tried to take it. It's taken by DeVette. DeVette pops it back. It's been a little bit messy and ripped away by Kyle Preston. Preston did really well. Managed to get hold of it. And now Carter can play halfback for the All Blacks outside the 22. Ball left-hand side to Titi. Left running ball, Bowden Barrett. Now Leonard Brown. Ball left-hand side for Morby. Morby kicks ahead. Taken by the Bulls inside their own half. Now they set off through Bosch. Taken just on halfway by the All Blacks. Robola goes short right-hand side. Nice hands for Rudolph. Pop back in field, but wrapped up his left to belly. Left running ball, the Bulls, 10 inside. All Blacks territory, and they've got the advantage as well, Willie LaRue. Abrahams can't do much with that. 12 metres inside All Blacks territory, right-hand side of the park.
2: News Talk ZB Sport. We've just lost connection with our commentators of Elliot Smith and Gregor Paul over in South Africa. We have the All Blacks leading 36 points to 12 over the Bulls with 57 minutes gone, just 23 minutes left on the second half. And we've had a couple of drives to Josh Morby, Cody Taylor and Leroy Carter with the Bulls scoring 12 points in the second half. This is the final hit out before the first test this coming Sunday, a week from now, 3 o'clock here live on Newstalk ZB and Newstalk ZB Sport. That should be an absolute ripper. One of four tests, the first of four of that test series against South Africa. We are just trying to get back connection with our commentators of Elliot Smith and Gregor Paul, with the All Blacks leading 36 points to 12 with 23 minutes remaining in the second half of this one, as we've got a bit of an injury break. Willie LaRox has gone down. He is the Springboks. And we're back to Alex Smith and Gregor Paul.
1: Thank you, Mark. No change to the score, 36-12 since you last joined us. Penalty to the Bulls from an All Blacks offside, I believe, although, as I remarked to absolutely no one that could hear it before apart from Gregor Paul, I think we've lost Nika Amashikeli, so I assume it was offside.
0: I think the problem with the referee, Elliot, was the referee. Look, he seems to be getting re-mic'd up.
1: There we go.
3: He's good. Can you hear me now?
1: We can hear him.
0: Oh, there we go.
1: He's back. Nika Amashikeli. Yep. And we are back as well. Apologies for the dropout. 22 and a bit to play. 36-12. All Blacks leading.
3: Good to go. Time back on.
1: Line out for the Bulls. 5 away from the All Blacks line. Robola to throw. They go to the middle and Funk Heerden. The wraparound play, no drive, and Aldrich Lowe with a strong...

0: Perry. Now another pick and go, 4 metres short, the Bulls. Segner getting his body in there and putting it on the line. But the Bulls surge, Bulls get to the line, I think held up, and Nika Amashekeli agrees.
1: Hello.
0: Steve Sitoli says send it upstairs, but I think the All Blacks dragged him over the line.
1: Goal line drop hold.
2: Yeah, I think it's very clear. Segner again, great upper body strength there. He held up, no idea who he held up, but he held him up, which is very difficult to do in this momentum like that. It's another big play from him.
0: 36-12 it remains. Goal line dropout. Everyone's happy with that. No interference in the TMO. Jacob restarts. And a good high carry. Lifted into the air was Reinhard Ludwig into the air to take it. Left running ball for Guns. Out the back for Bosch. LaRue wrapped up by Rico Ioane. Sititi gets in on the act as well. And take him to ground. 12 metres inside All Blacks territory. Left running ball, Paul De Vett. Now for Elric Lowe. De Vett for Sitoli. Left behind. Holland will hack it ahead. Holland after it. So too, Leonard Brown. Foot race. Well gathered though by Abrahams. But Leonard Brown affects the tackle. And now the All Blacks on the counter rope, but the Bulls have done well to keep hold of it through Jandre Rudolph, who's probably been the Bulls' best tonight. Six away from their line. They've scrambled well, the Bulls. Paul De Vett.
1: Nine, let's go.
0: Looks for the exit play. Ponders whether he kicks it himself or finds Kill, and Bosch goes for Bosch. Clears downfield. And finds touch. Good kick from Kill and Bosch. Former Springbok. Back now with the Bulls after a stint in France. And it'll be a line out 10 metres inside.
1: Number three.
0: Bulls territory for the All Blacks is
1: number three.
0: Siali Luwaki comes on for his second All Blacks game for Terrell Lomax.
1: Number three. Change.
3: Justin.
1: Hold on.
0: Again, Holland. Put a boot. He's been everywhere tonight, isn't he?
2: Yeah, I'm not sure how much more he's got left in the tank. He's put everything out there.
1: Just wait. Wait. Wait.
3: Time.
1: Good to go.
0: 36-12 on the hour mark. All Blacks with six tries, Bulls with two. Line out, Takiaho. There's some to do with Takiaho's winning an age to throw this in, not sure why.
1: It's over the 15.
0: And they play a little bit of silly buggers and they don't throw anyone up, and it's taken by the Bulls. Left running ball for the Bulls inside their own half, and Leta Belli, the replacement midfielder, able to get the dancing shoes on. Ball left hand side for Guns. He carries hard. Still outside the 10 metre mark. The Bulls. Leta Belli again tries to get around Parker. Now puts a kick in behind. And it could be a 50-22. It is indeed. Lovely kick. It'll be a line out for the Bulls. Metre inside the 22. Nice touch. The touch is in fact the call. So I thought it awarded 50-22.
1: It's a Bulls ball.
2: I think it touched an All Black hand.
0: Matthew Carley was storming downfield with his arm out on the Bulls side, but he's pulled up just outside the 22.
2: I think he said
0: Morby got a hand.
2: Morby got a hand.
1: Touched by New Zealand.
0: You can see on the replay, he puts his eyes to the sky, going, "What did I put my hand out for?"
1: What's that? Eight. Eight balls for HIA, please.
0: Jandre Rudolph's going off for an HIA.
1: Okay, number two comes on.
0: So they'll bring back Juan Els. Hooker, who was subbed at half-time. 20 to play. All Blacks leading 36-12. No replacements for the All Blacks backline as yet. Tapatapa Nawa and Narawa yet to come on. Well, half of Preston, excuse me, came on at half-time, but the outside backs are yet to have their boarding pass. Grovel out, line-out ball, stolen by the All Blacks.
1: That's carried in.
0: Preston grabs it, Sititi, right running ball, Morby, Leonard Brown. Switches out to the right-hand side for Barrett. Now Carter. Carter in a bit of space over the 10-metre mark. Carter still going over halfway. Links up with Morby. Drops it back infield for Bowden Barrett. Barrett, nice ball. Leonard Brown. Leonard Brown into the 20.

0: through, throws a pass to Leroy Carter, but it wasn't a flash of the passes, and Leroy Carter knocks it on. Wasn't at hand height for Leroy Carter as he was coming through, but boy, that was some great build-up play for the All Blacks.
1: Great build-up play, escaping out of their own 22, some nice pass catch, good timing. Leroy Carter's been pretty effective tonight. But the last pass from Anton Leonard Brown, he probably didn't need to throw
2: New
1: it.
2: Yeah.
1: He could have just gone to ground with that. There's plenty of bodies around, recycled, and I think they probably would have scored to the left.
0: So, scrum feed for the Bulls. 16 in left wing touchline side. 10 outside the 22.
2: Fine!
0: Set! Fed by DeVette. And DeVette goes short, just inside. A little bit of a bobble from the player on the left wing. Kicks downfield, taken by Barrett. 10 inside his own half. 5 in right wing touchline side. And Bowden Barrett sets off. Barrett with a wee dummy, can't get through the line. Taking just for the 10 metre mark. Presents, gets some bodies in behind, and Preston's there. Preston the double pump away, right hand side for Jakim. Jakim caught in two minds about what he was doing.
2: No play on, no contest, moved away.
0: And
2: no
0: the contact. Go short side, it was always a penalty. Okay. Nick Amashikali had his arm up, didn't quite blow the whistle, and now it's a penalty, the All Blacks side. So that'll go down well with the crowd when he blows that. All Blacks 5 short of the 10 metre mark. Preston. Left running ball, building nicely here. Yeah, Holland, pop pass for Segner. Segner using his strength over the 10-metre mark in midfield. Ball left, Ioane. No look pass for Jakim. Stabs the grubber through. Morby after it. Morby couldn't get a boot to it. And well wrapped up by the Bulls inside their 22 through Billy LaRue. 10 away from their own line. 10 in right wing touchline side. Satorle takes it to the ground.
2: 9, use it.
0: Paul DeVette really having to dig in to get this ball.
2: Let's go, 9.
0: Eventually flicks it back to Kerwin Bosch.
2: Stay in front, everyone stay.
0: Bosch kicks downfield. And finds touch. And a line out for the All Blacks. 15 metres inside Bulls territory, left hand side of the park.
2: Change, time is off.
0: 36-12, 15 to play.
2: Okay, we wait for a
0: sub. Sam's lost a little bit of structure.
1: Yeah, that's a little bit. A lot of replacements have come on. New Zealand probably want to take hold the last 15 minutes here, get a bit of accuracy, bit of structure back. The Bulls came to life. And it's a lesson here for the All Blacks that, you know, like, you think you've got a team where you need them, but South African teams do have that ability to come back at you.
2: Who's coming off?
0: Leonard Brown coming off to move the Tapatapa Nawai comes on.
2: Stops complete, play on.
0: He'll get 15 minutes of game time. Man, they call Big Jim Tokyo throws.
2: No contest.
0: Hollands. Right running ball, Jakim. To Satiti. Satiti! The half break. 12 metres inside Bulls territory. Preston. Quartered incision, and Satoli was offside.
2: You're cutting up the options.
0: It was intercepted, and Satoli was
2: the options for pass,
0: basically almost in the All Blacks line. And Amashikali puts his arm up for a penalty. Bowden Barrett will kick to touch. And does indeed find touch. It'll be a line out. All Blacks 8 metres away from the Bulls line. 15 to play, 36-12. Morby 2 tries, Taylor 2, Carter, Ioane, the others.
2: He's cutting the, he's in the passing passage.
0: Tokioho to throw. Taken by Hollands.
2: More.
0: Drive begins from the All Blacks and it's handed back to Takiaho. Bulls though holding nicely. All Blacks crabbing towards the right wing touchline side and Takiaho is going to get it out of there. Messi pass away to midfield. Ioane tidies it up. Finds Jakim. Bowden Barrett, little bit of space. Barrett drags the ground. 5 short. Nice pass, Bowden Barrett. Gets it to Jakim and Leroy Carter finishes it. Keeping the ball alive. Bodies in motion. Leroy Carter gets his second. It's 41-12 and the All Blacks extend their lead at Loftus-Versfeld.
1: Yeah, some nice keeping the ball alive play there from three different All Blacks. Bowden Barrett find himself in a lot of space, put the hammer down, could pick up from Rico Ioane. There's Barrett, comes into the 22, fullback gets tackled, but he's

0: Enough time to pop up to Josh Jacob, who pops up to Leroy Carter. That's awareness about where guys are and a desire to keep the ball alive. And great support running. There's a hunger to get close to
1: the
0: ball.
1: Trust the bodies are going to be there.
0: So it's all, you know, we're deep into the game and guys still run. Should say, Elliot, the All Blacks will be delighted that they got 60 really good minutes out of Tyrell Lomax, who hasn't played for quite a while. They were getting a wee bit worried about him, but he's got those 60 minutes, which I think will be critical for him next week to have got that under his belt. And they're getting a big, big shift out of Fabian Holland as well, another guy who's had very little game time because of injury.
1: Yeah.
0: So he's probably putting himself in the frame for the second and third and fourth tests.
1: 43-12 as Jacob converts. Restart Kerwin Bosch. And again, Ioane, he's taken plenty of these tonight, takes the restart from the Bulls. And the All Blacks passing inside their own 22. Holland now, Tava Nawai runs over Garnes, runs over Leta Bowley. Great storming run from Tava Nawai. Preston recycles right. Fakioho, Jacob Satiti hitting a good tackle. No, five outside the 22. Left to the midfield. Preston, Jacob. Now Ioane. Ioane tries to get around the Bulls defence. Throws it up off the deck for Jacob. Jacob for Takioho. Takioho attracts Low, and Low gets him to ground. Places back for Preston on the 22. 12 to play. All Blacks leading 43-12. Lord. Moni Nanawa out of the park as well for Bowden Barrett. Preston.
2: Let's go nine.
1: Preston couldn't find Ioane. Nanawa has to go back and take it. Finds Jacob five away from the line. But the All Blacks going backwards. Jacob finds Nanawa, probably didn't really want it. But Nanawa takes the tackle and burrows forward. Messi from the All Blacks. Preston scoops up. Preston under pressure. And the All Blacks will get a penalty offside. Crowd don't like it.
2: You have to get back.
1: But the All Blacks, the Bulls are clearly offside there. They didn't retreat.
0: No, they didn't retreat. The crowd don't like it. But Dave Rennie won't like that either from the All Blacks. There's no need for them to be playing that kind of rugby inside their own 22. 12 minutes left of the game. Preston just needed a box kick that one down the field. And then Jacob had a chance to do it. He didn't do it. They just all, none of them wanted to kick the ball. And they're lucky.
1: All Blacks will have a line out. 15 inside their own half. Bowden Barrett off. Gregor, what did you make of this 65 minutes?
0: Yeah, okay. Okay. I think he wanted to probably be a bit more dynamic. He threw a wild pass and missed the tackle just before he went off, but he had other good moments as well. Looked reasonably sharp, organised the backfield. Oh.
1: 10 and a half to play, 43-12. Lineouts taken by the All Blacks, but have knocked it on in the transfer as they look to drive. Parker penalised, pinged, I think it was. May have been Satiti, but regardless, the All Blacks have knocked it on. It's a little mistake there, and the Bulls will have a scrum feed. 15 in left wing, touchline side, 10 outside the 22.
3: 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Head straight.
1: There's a message from Amisha Kelly to Siali Lawaki saying good last time he thought he's lost his feet, so keeping an eye on that. Into the final 10 minutes, All Blacks leading 43-12.
4: Crouch!
1: Devet feeds the scrum, takes it away. Right running ball, Bosch on his right for Leta Bailey. Leta Bailey held well by the All Blacks, 10 outside the 22. Recycling for Bosch. Now Billy Leroux. Leroux tries to get around Carter, can't do so.
4: No, lost it!
3: Play advantage.
1: And the All Blacks have given up a penalty there. The Leroy Carter pings, he thought he had rights to it. Referee disagreed. Devet ball left hand side, Bosch to Tully. Replacement prop gets involved.
3: No neck roll there.
1: Devet, that looked forward. Five outside the 22. Devet again for Nkunu. Three short of the 22. Devet again. Marcel Kurtzia, ball's on the 22. Good carry forward from Juan Els. Into the 22 now. Recycling right. Devet again, just inching forward here, the Bulls still got the advantage. Nkunu carries again. Now Kurt Seer involved once more. The Vets, Grobbelaar, 10 away from the line, the Bulls. Now Satorli.
2: Advantage offside, Black.
1: Offside against the All Blacks. 10 away from the line. Seeker's come up with offside, the ball, yeah. But while Amashikali says it was a good jackal, they're offside.
3: 16 offside.
1: And that's against Somasone Takioho. Directly in front of the uprights here for the Bulls. 43-12, they trail.
2: Scrum called.
1: The Bulls want a scrum.
2: Time is off. Change, Bulls.
1: And the Bulls are making a change, so it's going to be Hakim Kunini, I believe, coming onto the park.
0: Not sure Tokyo's anywhere near offside.
2: Okay, let's go
0: with
1: scrum. Wasn't involved in the play. It was
0: at least offside. He was well behind the back foot. I don't understand.
2: Well done.
0: Now, also, my well great bugbear earlier was that advantage began, and he just allowed it to go and to go, and they were still playing under advantage before the next advantage came on. I don't know, they made 30 metres. I think you say that's enough.
1: You think so? 30 metres is...
0: And they would have got it. They would have been here anyway, but they...
1: Kunini coming on for Villarue, the 35-year-old, 101 tests for South Africa. Kunini, the new man, 23 years of age. Scrums fed by the Vets. The All Blacks try to screw it around. The Vet takes it away.
2: No
1: under a bit of pressure. Now the new man, Kunini, taken 2 metres short. Satini went in there. It's been knocked on by the Bulls.
2: Short.
1: Short, says the referee. I wonder if they'll go back to that. Looked like it was bobbled as it was scooped up. Bulls get the try, forcing their way over.
2: Always in possession of the ball, never looking.
1: And they get one back, 43-17. Singer's come up with it. It was in the close confines of the line. And it's the skipper, Marcel Kurtzier, who gets it, 43-17.
0: Yeah, I think it was fine. I didn't see the number, but he picked it up. He was going to drop it, so he actually quite cleverly just turned his body around so that his hands were facing backwards.
3: Thank you, Harry.
1: Touchdown attempt from Nadawa comes to nothing. It's over. It's 43-19. Could see it gets the try, the third of the night for the Bulls.
0: They've shown a bit of resilience, I think, the Bulls.
1: Well, 24-0 down at halftime. It could have blown out big time.
0: They've hung in there really well, fought back, got the crowd a little bit involved and back into the game and put a bit of pressure on the All Blacks.
1: Definitely the crowd would be singing Sweet Carolina as much voice if they hadn't got three tries on the board.
0: Oh, I don't know. Crowds sing Sweet Carolina with all sorts of passion no matter where they are.
1: We can put that on the road trip back tomorrow to Joburg, I reckon, actually.
0: Well, rather you didn't.
1: Restart from the All Blacks and taken by Kutsia. The try scorer brings it outside the 22. Left running ball for Guns. Nice work from the Bulls getting outside the 22. Kanini. Two outside back replacements have played some good rugby since coming on.
2: Held, regained his feet.
1: Now for the Bulls again. A couple metres short of the 10-metre mark.
2: Away now for it.
1: Slow back for De Vets. Goes short left. For Letabelli. De Vets changing the point of attack back to the open right. Now Paul De Vets hands it back for Bosch, who just sends it high into the air. Nadawa can't get it, but on the bounce Preston does.
2: Kick, number 20.
1: And a player taken in the air, I think, is the call from Nika Amashikali. Nadawa plays halfback. Bauer, Morby, Satiti now. 12 inside his own half.
2: Number 20 in front of kick.
1: That's against Elric Lowe for being in front of the kick.
2: Number 20 in front of kick.
1: I thought it might be a player taken in the air.
2: No. Okay. Number 20 in front of kick. I can give you a scrum over there.
1: Try to figure out who's in the captain.
0: I was just about to ask.
1: Yeah. Hasn't been too many moments with the pet too.
3: If you want. I'm not sure you want it.
1: Maybe Leonard Brown?
0: Yeah, I guess it'd be Leonard Brown. Not sure Josh Jacob knows his captain.
1: There's been precious few moments in the second spell where they've had to make a decision like this.
0: They made the right one.
1: Yeah.
0: Kick into the corner.
1: It'll be a line out 12 metres away for the All Blacks, who lead 43-19 with four to play.
0: Bennett Brown's not on, so that
1: no, you're right, it's a fair point, so it can't be him.
0: Great analysis from us.
1: Maybe Rico Ioane?
0: Jeepers, Rico, captain.
2: Okay, keep the gap.
0: Probably will be.
1: Yeah. Line out, popped up, down from the All Blacks. Now Tama Tama Nawai on the charge. Taking 8 metres short of the line, recycles nicely for Preston. Satidi rampages through under the horns. 48-12. The All Blacks have another at Loftus-Versfeld. And they're closing in on 50. And nice interplay in the backs there.
0: Yeah, nice interplay. A lovely angle and timing by Wallace Satidi.
5: Thank you.
0: A reminder that when he hits the ball hard onto the line like that, he's very difficult to put down. He's got that real centre of gravity around his hips. Strong through there as a weak tackle, actually. Bulls are going to be a wee bit tired. But good to see Wallace hitting the ball at pace, coming on the line like that.
1: 2.5 to play. Jacob, 3 from 5 tonight. This one's from dead in front. Two and a half to play as Jacob makes it 50 at Loftus-Versfeld. 50 points to 19. The All Blacks, 8 tries on the board tonight. The Bulls were 3. It was 24-0 at the break. There's been doubles to Morby, Taylor, Leroy, Carter, and Satidi getting the most recent. Short restart from the Bulls. Kerwin Bosch flying high. Segner knocks it on into the arms of the Bulls. Right running ball for Kunini. Gets around one tackle, then
5: pass is fine.
1: Looked like it was four. The referee says it was fine. 7 and right wing touchline inside the Bulls. 8 metres inside their own half. They go back to the left. Eldrick Lowe. Ball to Vets. And then knocked on.
5: Knocked on.
1: By Stedman Gantz. And the All Blacks will set a scrum inside the final 90 seconds in the middle of the park.
0: Yeah, and a big chance there for the All Blacks to set a really good scrum.
1: Yeah,
0: probably the last of the game, I would imagine. And a nice opportunity for them to put a really big platform.
2: Guys, let's go. Come on.
0: They're getting told to hurry up.
1: Yeah. 60 seconds to play. 50 on the board for the All Blacks to 19.
6: Let's go, Steve. Locks it. Hands on the back, get the locks.
4: Crouch.
1: Go in. All Black scrum midfield on halfway. Backline spread evenly. Preston feeds, 30 seconds to play.
4: Move! No, not going!
1: And the All Blacks trying to get the penalty, they can't get it going. So Preston releases on his left-hand side for Rico Ioane. Ioane almost through the tackle of Guns and the Vet, but has to accept the tackle. 5 outside the 22. Holland, Tava Tava Nawai Lord. Places back Preston, Tava Tava Nawai. Releases for Carter. Now back for Jacob. Leroy Carter. Carter runs hard and straight, but can't get through. That's a siren at Loftus-Versfeld. Jacob keeps the ball alive nicely. Morby with 2 tries in the first spell. Gets through a couple of defenders. Still going, Josh Morby. Josh Morby going straight up the middle of the park. Josh Morby gets within 5 of the 22. Great run. Nadawa can't take it cleanly. It's back on the Bulls' side. Then the Bulls can't take it cleanly either. And the All Blacks sign off their pre-test preparations by grabbing the Bulls with the horns at Loftus-Versfeld. 50 points to 19. 8 tries to 3. Back with analysis and some thoughts from the players after this on News Talk ZB Sport. It's 9 away from 7 on your Sunday morning.
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1: Yeah, where it is, six away from seven on your Sunday morning. The All Blacks taking a 50 points to 19 win over the Bulls. Grigor Paul, your thoughts on what we saw from the All Blacks side tonight?
2: Very good 80 minutes of rugby all round. They'll be very happy with a lot of what they did. They scrummaged particularly well. They got 60 minutes out of their key tight head, Tyrell Lomax, who played particularly well in that aspect. Their game management was good all round. Maybe that drifted a little bit in periods in the second half, but mostly they played their football in the right areas of the field. Pass and catch was sharp. I think they ticked every box that they wanted to out there.
1: How prepared are they to face the Springboks, knowing that there'll be a lot of changes to the side for next week?
2: Yeah, I think they're into the mentality of playing out here a little bit more, Elliot. When you look back to where they were in Cape Town, they've got used to what's coming at them. They subdued probably the best club team that they were going to face. They made them look pretty ordinary, which they haven't done in the previous two occasions, I don't think, quite as comprehensively. So I think they've got into the mindset of how you play. They kicked out of their territory. They use the altitude to get yourself out. And they didn't muck around playing in their own 22. But it's the shape of their attack, I think, looks good. They're a wee bit reliant sometimes on that long ball out to the wing, but that's working for them reasonably well at the moment. So, I don't know if they're ready to play the Springboks, but I think they'd be reasonably comfortable that they've got into the right headspace.
1: Last question before we take a break. Who from that side tonight stood out enough to force their way into the test team next week?
2: I don't know if anyone forced their way into the test team, but Anton Signer is man of the match, officially just getting his trophy down there. Outstanding. That's a brilliant performance from him. He pulled turnovers. I think he needs to go onto the bench for the test.

0: Peter Lakai is probably not too far behind him as a guy that they would be thinking about it. And maybe Rico Ioane, given that Caleb Clark, who I think was probably a bench penciled in for the 23, probably Rico might be the guy that they're saying, okay, you're in.
1: Yeah. Well, some interesting decisions await the All Blacks. We will take a break here on Newstalk ZB Sport and iHeartRadio. Back with more after this.
2: Should I be worried?
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4: 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It is 9:02 here in Pretoria. Loftus versus Vale, where the All Blacks have run out. Comfortable winners, 50 points to 19 over the Bulls. The man of the match, we talked about him a lot in commentary tonight, was Anton Segner. Let's hear from him with our host broadcaster.
5: Firstly, Anton, just talk us through that 80 minutes, because you quickly mentioned about the altitude. How was that game for you?
6: Yeah, it's definitely different over here. I mean, it says on the tunnel on the way in that I think we're at 1350 meters here, and it says that it matters, and I could definitely feel the difference, and I'm sure the rest of the boys could too. But yeah, credits to the Bulls. I don't think the scoreboard reflects how hard of a game it was, especially there in that second half. They came out firing and really put us under the pump, where we had to get together as a group and get back on the scoring board. So it was definitely tough, and also physicality-wise, it didn't disappoint. There's some big boys there, and they only came one way, which is straight down the middle.
5: You did really well at the breakdown. Was that one area where you felt you could really attack the Bulls?
6: Yeah, for sure. I mean, across the board, but especially as a loose forward, we always focus on the breakdown and making sure that we put pressure on there and not giving teams any easy outs there. So, yeah, I think myself, Peter, and a few others as well got over the ball as well. So, it's definitely something that we want to develop, and I think it's good to see that we got some reward tonight.
5: Well, Anton, congratulations, and all the best for the rest of the tour.
6: Thank you very much. Appreciate it. Thank you.
4: He played very well tonight, did Anton Segner, and he joined our host broadcaster there. We'll take another break, come back and hear the thoughts of tonight's All Blacks captain, Cody Taylor. He'll join us after this.
7: Love the new kitchen. How'd you guys do it?
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4: 8 after 7, back to Loftus-Versfeld in Pretoria where we're wrapping up the All Blacks 50-19 win over the Bulls. Let's hear from today's match day and the tour captain for the All Blacks, Cody Taylor.
5: Ever smiling Cody Taylor. Cody, just take us through the 80 minutes and how you guys applied yourself tonight.
6: It was good. Another tough game for us. Bulls, you know, they turned up in patches there, and pretty physical game. But it's awesome to see some fans turn up and get behind the Bulls, Bulls boys. It's just good to be here, yeah.
5: Speaking about the physicality, is this close to what you're going to expect coming up against the Springboks?
6: No disrespect to the Bulls or anything, but I can imagine the Springboks are looking at this and thinking we're gonna lift up the tempo and lift up the physicality, and that's what Test Match Footy is all about, so it's an exciting week ahead.
5: You managed to get to 50 points. Is there still areas for you that you think the All Blacks need to be better at?
6: I think just executing when we do create some pretty special moments. There's a few mistakes in there, but hey, we've played 3 games now. We've experienced some South African footy, and I think we're set up nicely to play some test matches now.
5: Well, Cody, good luck for the next Thursday. Thank you, and good luck for the preparation in the next 7 days.
6: Thank you. Cheers. God bless.
4: Cody Taylor there joining our host broadcaster here in South Africa, Super Sport. Yes, that first test now 7 days away, 3 a.m. New Zealand time, 3:10 a.m. to be specific, New Zealand time next Sunday morning. Myself and Gregor Paul will be at Ellis Park in Johannesburg for the first of 4 tests between the All Blacks and South Africa. We look forward to your company then. On behalf of Gregor, our executive studio producer Mark Kelly, we'll take you back now to the DIY Show with Pete Wolfcamp and wish yourselves a very good Sunday morning.
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7: Sure, for overheating, the potential for energy loss through a great big steel beam that goes around your window. 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And you see this all of the time, and I've got to be really blunt. It comes back to the designers either deliberately or just through lack of interest. Things that are going to perform poorly.
8: Well, see, this started out as basically saying, well, okay, we like the look of the concrete.
7: Yep.
8: We have an apartment at the moment. We've sold our home. We have an apartment, fortunately, that mm-hmm. is in filled slab. It's non-insulated, but it's strapped, and it's a yep. it's a good place to live in. But the 290mm thick panels with 75mm of closed cell
7: yep.
8: Styrene in the middle has got an R value of, that's pushing 3, you know.
7: Yeah.
8: So it's not too bad, but we went into a Sips house mm. and it was markedly different. And because we've got so much, you know, we're going to have a polished concrete floor. Mm. So that's the thermal mass for the Sips, modelling. But it's also the thermal mass for, a concrete house. And when I look at the pricing of the tilt slab panels and the pricing of the Sips is cheaper, but mm. it's not cheaper by very much. And you look at it and you think, do I go all concrete and go traditional heavy insulation in the roof, or do I actually minimize the concrete part of it to get the look and feel that we want as a

0: your driver, and to give also height in a garage, because as you say, you need the garage needs to be a decent size, and you know, you've got
1: You and I think the garages need to be a decent size. Other people might have a different opinion, but I'm with you on that.
0: I'd be happy with 2/3 garage on 2/3 house, but there you go.
1: To be fair, that's kind of the metric that I would apply too, but it's not just up to us.
0: Yeah.
1: Look, I would love to chat about this for a lot longer, but I think that if I was in your situation, and I might actually be shortly, I would be making sure that the person that I'm talking to in terms of design is very familiar with modelling, the concepts behind it, and has access to the modelling, because the modelling is out there, and the insights that it generates for how your building's actually going to perform is phenomenal. Right.
0: Yeah, I think that's where the problem lies. I think that the architect that I've used does not have that skill, you know, so that might be where I need to make the change now, you know. So
1: that's a very big call, and I'm certainly, you know, I'm if you're listening to this, I want you to know that I'm incredibly respectful of designers and architectural designers and architects and so on, but you can't ignore the fact that right now we are seeing buildings that are designed by people that seem to not care about how they perform. Because if someone comes home from their, you know, into their three-story lock-up or walk-up in Kumeu and it's 40 degrees inside the top floor, that's design, right? That's a lack of awareness about design. So for you, looking at the nuances of how you want your building to perform, you're thinking about, you know, its energy usage, you're thinking about air tightness, obviously, because if you're going with the SIPS panels and if you're going for UPVC joinery, you're going to achieve that. And then you're going, okay, so my designer, even if it's not their thing, they need to be aware of it.
0: The last thing I want is the building to, it would be easy to overheat a SIPS building, and that's why I decided to probably take away the concrete wall structure on the house itself and just leave it for on the garaging, because it's quite an interesting face.
1: Yeah, absolutely. I get that. I've done walls, you know, that are form-faced, and it looks awesome, right? And it'll give you some of that height, and I get wanting to use it. All, I suppose, at the risk of repeating, it's all about the modelling. I think you've got to sit down with your designer and go, okay, at this point, do I have enough information to go and do some modelling? There are some very good people in the Waikato who will do that modelling with you or for you. And actually, I bumped into a really good builder around Cambridge way the other day who's, again, you know, it's finding then a builder that's also interested in producing a high-performance house. So it's a very, very exciting journey that you're on. And you know, the opportunity to create something really special is vast. So I think,
0: I want something that's you know, low energy, and is, you know, you can run at 20 degrees, you know, all day without doing, you know, hardly anything, and
1: it's doable.
0: You know, it just makes sense. It makes sense to build it like that. It doesn't
1: 100%
0: make sense
1: to
0: try and fix it afterwards.
1: Yeah. So, great conversation, stay in touch. Hey, let us know how you get on.
0: Cool. Can I ask you one question just before you go?
1: Super quick.
0: Okay. UPC joinery. I hadn't thought about it, but it's. Is it worth looking at?
1: Yes. I also declare an interest. I act as a brand ambassador for Ambience, so that's Stark's range of UPVC joinery. But everything that I've seen, every house that I was in Waikanae 2 or 3 weeks ago, looking at Flexi Home Frank House building that had the Ambience high performance joinery in it, with just the structure up and the outside cladding on, they were already achieving 0.46 air exchanges when they did a blower door test, right? So a lot of that is about the quality of the joinery. So, yes, I would definitely have a look at Ambience.
0: Okay. Thank you so much.
1: My pleasure.
0: Time.
1: Nice to chat with you. Take care.
0: Thank you, bud.
1: See you then, bud. Or 0800 80 10 80. It's there's a lot to unpack in that conversation. And I've said this a couple of times, and I say it with caution, but I think we can't ignore the fact right now that buildings are being designed in some cases, not all cases, but in some cases, by people that

0: either don't know or don't care about performance. And I think it's a genuine, like it's now highlighted as a missing link from concept to execution, that it breaks down at design stage. That's going to change a little bit incrementally because you can't use the schedule method anymore for determining the energy usage for the building or the energy requirements for the building. So H1, you can't just do a tick box approach, go to the 3604 and go, oh, good, I'm in such and such a zone, I'm going to tick that box. So the schedule method's gone. Calculation and modeling are the only two pathways to performance. Calculation's okay, modeling is better. We'll come back in just a moment. It is 18 minutes after 7.
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0: Your News Talk ZB. It is 7:21. And now, before the news, we talked to Di, who was having issues in terms of getting a power connection to her house. Lou. Female has texted through to say, look, hubby's an electrician kind of in that area. If you'd like to phone through or text me a contact detail, I can put you guys together if there's any way that you could help out there. Another quick text. Good morning. We're renovating a 1940s house and want to match the internal doors. Where should I go to buy new or source from second hand? I think in the first instance, I would be inclined to go and see if you can find some second hand. They're probably of a relatively common style. I'm guessing that it's probably a door with two long vertical panels, then a mid-rail and then a top square. You might be able to find some of those in demolition yards around the place. Otherwise, if you go to a conventional, to a traditional timber joiner, they'll be able to take a door in. They'll be able to match it. But there's a bit of work in them, and that certainly won't be a cheap option to be able to match them. But no reason why you couldn't get almost an identical match for those 1940s doors. 0800 801080 is the number to call. Warwick, good morning.
6: Good morning, Pete. How are you?
0: Very well. Yourself?
6: Yeah, good, thank you. My wife and I have got a, well, our house is nearly 100 years old.
0: Yep.
6: It's weatherboard. We've got good insulation in the ceiling, and we've got good insulation under the floor.
0: Yes.
6: I was wanting to know from you, what could we put in the walls to, I just feel it needs the walls doing as well.
0: Yeah. Yeah, because, I mean, you will get an enormous amount of heat loss out through the walls. In the first instance, I would say my preferred option, let's put it that way, would be to remove the internal linings, to install a vapor barrier, or maybe a drainage cavity against the back of the weatherboards, because there'll be no building paper, right, on there. And then put in some insulation. My preference for those things is ones that don't hold moisture, so Ortex green stuff or something like that, and then reline. That's obviously quite a big job, in the sense that you've got to take skirtings and scotias off, remove wall linings. You need a building consent for that work as well. But I think that that's, if you plan on being there for a while or it's part of another renovation, I think that's the best way to do it. And if you have a look at some of the brand's guides, you'll find some really good information about, you know, the process involved in retrofitting insulation. There are obviously some injected and blown systems as well. And I've spoken with them. They seem to have developed systems that are hydrophobic. So one of the issues is, by essentially right now, your house, similar to mine, if there's no insulation in the walls, if a bit of moisture gets in, you know, round windows, through weatherboards, that sort of thing, it will dry out. So the concern is that if we pack that space full of insulation and we don't control the vapor and the moisture, you might end up with your insulation getting wet, and then that then can provide grounds for, you know, mold growth and dampness and so on and so forth. So there's a very good reason that governments still require building consent for retrofitting insulation. It also says you've got to do it so that you're managing all of those risks. So that's where I'm saying, you know, if you were to do a drainage cavity, some paper, tape up as many of the gaps and cracks as you can, then install the insulation, that's a good process. Some of the other ones, so if you decide to go through and go for an injected system, whether that's a foam-based one or a fibre-based one, the person doing that work still needs to provide you with evidence that they've complied with the building code, and that in some cases they have like a pathway through to compliance from council. So they'll have a system, they'll go to council and go, this is our system, and council go, yep, we understand the system, here's your building consent. But you must have evidence that it complies with the code and that it's been accepted by council and has a building consent. If anyone comes to you and goes, oh, we've got a system and you don't need a consent, I wouldn't trust that.
6: Right. Oh, look, thank you so much for your help.
0: No, my pleasure. And certainly it's worth doing, right? If you're there for a while, you know, there will be a tremendous amount of heat loss through your walls.
6: Thank you so much.
0: My pleasure. Nice chatting with you. All the best.
6: Yeah, have a great day, mate.
0: Okay, mate. Take care. Bye-bye then. Search for these modelling companies. What do I search for? That's a very good question. Shivers. See, I wonder whether if you had a look at the Passive House Institute website, I'm sure they've got some people that do modelling there. If you have a look at the Green Building Council's website, they will have people that do energy modelling. So these are people that have done the Home Star practice.

0: practitioner's course or the energy modeling course, I'd start there. Passive House or that, or, and also just do a search. Who does energy modeling? It used to be one of those things. It felt like it was a dark art practiced by a small number of initiates in secret 10 years ago. Now, thankfully, it's much more common and many more people are doing it and it's much more accessible. So you could always let me know which part of the country you're in. Not that they need to be anywhere, because in the end it's digital, right? So it's good luck with that. But there should be heaps of people out there. Question is why, says this texter. Should there be more auditing of individual builders to try and improve standards? If what you're saying is because we're getting buildings that perform poorly, that's the builder's fault, I'm not sure that that's always the case. I think in some case, if it's a poorly designed building, it's going to perform poorly regardless of the builder's ability. Is it the builder's job to say, I don't think this is going to be a good building? Yeah, if they've got some insight, they could say it. But ultimately, we're not responsible for the design. Our job as LBPs is to build what's on the plan. If the plan is poor and poorly thought out, then we're just going to build what's there. That's our job as LBPs. It's not our job to design buildings, with respect. I think what, to your point, is there going to be more auditing? Well, in a de facto sense, there will be once mandatory home warranties come into play. Plenty of discussion about that at the moment. That's what, due for introduction by September of next year. Again, this was something that you know, was very much driven by Chris Pink when he was the minister. I really hope that some of those issues that he pushed and some of the work that he did doesn't sort of go off the boil without him at the helm. Is my genuine concern. 0800 80 10 80, the number to call. I think we need to take a break, then we'll talk to Doug.
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2: You and News Talk ZB, it is 7:32. And Doug, a very good morning to you.
3: Yeah, good morning, Pete. I'm just wondering whether you can help me out. We've got an open deck at the back of our property. It's only about 12 to 16 square metres. It is tiled, mm-hmm. and you know, got the grout around it. I'm just wondering if you know of a clear sealer that we could brush on or roll on over the tiles just to, to sort of waterproof the grout,
2: yep.
3: Reduce heat and perhaps reduce slippage.
2: Ooh. I would just say head on down to tile space, go around the back to the tray desk, and have a chat with someone there. So tile space, it's quite, they're always interesting stores. So you go in, there's all the beautiful tiles, but then all the technical stuff is kind of tucked around the back. So I would just shoot in there, explain what it is that you want to do, and they'll have a range of sealers and so on that you could do. Whether or not you can increase the slip resistance coefficient by adding a clear sealant over the top of the tiles, I'm not sure. But again, have a chat with the tile space team. They should be able to sort that out for you. I'm just curious, the tiles, are they on a waterproof substrate on timber and over a habitable space, or is just tiles outside?
3: No, they're over ceiling material.
2: It's, right.
3: It's timber underneath.
2: Yeah.
3: Underneath is an open space, but it's the ceiling underneath is you know, all closed in.
2: Yes.
3: You can't actually look up underneath to see what it's like there. So it's you know, a reasonably modern house, and it's,
2: yeah.
3: It's what, about 12, 14 years old, and it's never leaked or anything like that, so it's okay. But
2: yep.
3: it's in the sun the whole time, and you know, you've got to really wear your jandals outside in the sun.
2: Right. Is it a relatively dark coloured tile, or just any tile will heat up in the sun, won't it?
3: Yes, it will. Yes, no, the tiles are not that dark. No.
2: Okay.
3: Sort of salmon colour.
2: Yeah. The heat is coming from the tile and the colour, and I'm not sure that putting a clear sealer over the top is going to do much to prevent that. But again, I would just head on down to your local tile space, have a chat with them, explain what it is that you want to do. A thorough clean, and then application of that. And because I would imagine too, 10, 15 years ago, they probably would have used a cementitious-based grout as opposed to an epoxy grout that you would use today. And that cementitious grout will allow a little bit of moisture in, and when that moisture goes in, it also tends to allow mold growth and mildew and those sorts of things to grow there. So cleaning and then putting a clear sealer over that will actually be a real benefit.
3: Yep. I have done a little bit of research. A couple of products I've looked at is Cretex AR by Regis Coatings.
2: Mm-hmm.
3: Dulux have a concrete and paving sealer, and Aquamix have a penetrating sealer. And
2: Aquamix I've certainly heard of. Just trying to think. I mean, the other option is, hunt around and find like a very experienced tiler who might be able to give you some advice as well. But look, in the first instance, I'd just pop on down tile space and see what they've got.
3: Yep. They're in Auckland, aren't they?
2: They're everywhere. Yep.
3: Oh, they're everywhere. Okay.
2: Pretty
3: all
2: much.
3: Right. No, that's good advice.
2: Nice
3: I'll do
2: chat.
3: That.
2: Thanks. All the best to you, Doug. Okay. Take
3: Thanks.
2: Care.
3: Thanks.
2: See you, mate. Bye-bye.
3: Cheers.
2: You and News Talk ZB, 0800 80 1080 is that number to call. Stephen, good morning to you.
4: Good morning. I have a two-story house. Elevated, exposed to easterly storms, and the house was built about 1980, and I'm considering giving at the current joinery is just single glaze aluminium joinery.
2: Yep,
4: but it's looking pretty old after 50 years.
2: Yes,
4: so I'm looking

0: looking at double glazing and deciding between aluminium double glazing or UPVC double glazing. I believe the cost for UPVC would be considerably more. If that would be true?
1: I don't know that I would. Yes, it might be fractionally more, but I'm not sure that I'd describe it as considerably more. Again, I spend quite a bit of time with the Ambience team. They make high-performance UPVC joinery. I think if it's an area where you're buffeted by the wind, for example, or you're quite exposed, then having something that does a really good job of air tightness, i.e. stopping drafts and so on, would be a considerable advantage. So, and I think, you know, you've rightly identified the fact that your existing aluminium joinery, 1980s, if not at end of life, it'll be kind of getting that way. And the way in which it's manufactured, the fact that it's solid aluminium, basically, so it's conducting a great deal of heat. You're losing heat through there, or you're gaining heat through it in summertime. That chances are that the seals and the gaps and that sort of thing have started to wear down. So I think if you were going to spend the money to go, I want to put some double glazing in, which is obviously a benefit, but now's my opportunity to change the joinery, I would go for changing the frame and the glass, not just the glass. So, and yeah, I would definitely have a look at UPVC.
0: Oh, right, okay. Now, thank you for that. With the double glazing, do you need to have strengthening of framing? For instance, you know, if you've got a large sliding door, or do they just take out the old and slot in the new?
1: I think in some cases, like if you were going to do a retrofit of just the double glazing, you might find that they come and they look at it and they say, look, the frame itself is not going to be sufficient to carry the weight. Because, you know, I've carried double glazed panels that are, you know, 180, 200 kgs, right? And if you've got older joinery and perhaps the wheels have started to wear out or the track's a bit worn, then it's not going to slide smoothly with double the weight or more than double the weight of glass in it, in which case that's also another good reason to go, actually, maybe it's time to change the frames as well as just the glass. And then you get the benefit of the strength. You also get new hardware, new locks. And if you go the Ambience route, you'll also get something that seals really well, you know, to help if you're in an exposed area. What you don't want is air circulating around, penetrating the joinery. And that air tightness, close to air tightness, you'll get out of that Ambience joinery. So,
0: right. Ambience, is that a company or is that just a type of joinery?
1: It's a range of joinery that you can find. So if you just go ambience.co.nz, you'll find it there.
0: Oh, right, okay. And just one final question. Aluminium joinery, I had some friends who put in new double glazing, but they didn't know about a thermal barrier.
1: Thermal break, yes.
0: Thermal break, and of course now they're getting weeping on the actual aluminium frames, even though they've got double glazing.
1: Yeah.
0: So is that considered an extra cost? Do they all, even for renovations, do they include a thermal barrier? Do you have to actually specify that?
1: I think if you're doing work that requires a building consent, then chances are once they do the calculations for the building, you'll find that in most instances you will need to use thermally broken aluminium in order to comply with the H1 regulations. But in some instances, I believe it's still technically possible to use standard aluminium, i.e. non-thermally broken, depending on where you're building, the size of your windows, et cetera, et cetera. You know, one thing we know about aluminium is it's a tremendous conductor. That's why electrical cables are made in some cases with aluminium. So you just can't ignore the fact that in the end, aluminium's going to conduct heat. So yes, you can take out your single glazing, you can put in double glazing, that will prevent heat loss or heat gain. But if you don't change the joinery, then it's, you know, nature is going to find a way, and it's going to find a way through that old aluminium joinery.
0: Right. Okay. Oh, well, thank you.
1: Have a look
0: very
1: online. Lots of research to do, lots of reading. All right, mate. All the very best to you.
0: You've been very helpful. Thank you.
1: It's my pleasure. Take care.
0: Bye-bye.
1: Thank you. Rightio, 0800 80 10 80. We can take a short break. We can have a chat with Mike Olds straight after the break as well.
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1: Yeah, well, Newstalk ZB, you've probably been up early, Mike, watching a little bit of the rugby this morning.
13: A little bit of the footy, mate.
1: Just
13: a good little win there, mate. A little bit of speed.
1: And I know you've been listening to the show as well, because you were quick off the mark when we were chatting with Warwick about he wanted that sort of look of concrete and form-faced concrete on the exterior. Turns out you can do that with a little bit of resine construction as well.
13: Yeah, a little bit of render if he's looking for the off-form concrete effect. We've done a number of projects where the pure cost of doing an off-form concrete tilt panel as such.
1: Yes.
13: And or some of the restrictions around weight and all that sort of good stuff. So a number of clients have got a couple of beautiful projects. I think it was one down in Queenstown where we did it with our render system straight over a plasterboard. Even with the external cladding as an actual plaster finish to make it look like it was precast concrete, but due to the site restrictions in terms of the weight and off the side of a hill, it became really, really feasible and emulates and looks pretty similar to off-form concrete, which is great.
1: And I guess too, if you want that really sort of heavy duty finish, you could look at like that 75mm Integra panel, which is an AAC panel. Use that for your exterior cladding, and then render over that.
13: Yeah, absolutely. And that was a solution. So the Integra Lightweight Concrete, so we have a 50mm thick sheet, which is the most common, but we also have the 75mm sheet, which we did a lot of it in Christchurch post-quake. A lot of the brick buildings were damaged, and because the brick was approximately 70mm thick, the panel, basically, we could replace the brick with a 75mm panel, so we didn't have to change the footings or anything like that. But the other big one with the 75mm, and it's becoming more popular, is its original application was a flooring solution. So instead of your traditional, say, a concrete floor, or if you're on piles, you were doing cement sheet flooring, or like a particle board or a chipboard type flooring, you could actually put in a 75mm flooring panel. A, it's lightweight. B, it's really fast and easy to install. But it's a crossover. Instead of going to just solid, hard concrete, and you want something to feel solid and firm underfoot, and, is the 75mm panel. And particularly with clients that are building with piles, or they, once again, have weight restrictions and load restrictions on the buildings, then they can look at something like this. So you get some really good acoustic benefits. It's non-combustible during construction, all-weather construction.
1: Yep.
13: So if you get, if it rains, you can sweep the floor off, because we have a water repellent included within the product. So yeah, really, really straightforward, and a high performing flooring system.
1: And you know, there's that thing too with, you know, as we move to multi story houses, typically that footfall that you hear from upstairs, if you're downstairs watching the TV and someone's mooching around upstairs, I'm guessing that on a 75mm Integra panel, you're going to have pretty good acoustic performance out of that.
13: Yeah, very, very good acoustic performance. And I mean, we sit there, we've done complete testing through Auckland University in their acoustic lab. And always the most difficult solution is always a hard flooring, like a tile flooring. And they do hammer tests and things like that. So we work in conjunction with a jib solution for the downstairs areas. So that's the ceilings with resilient channels and the like. We do have some very good acoustic solutions in that space. And there's a project recently completed in Christchurch, just if anyone knows Christchurch, down on just off up off the strip there, a big multi-story building there. Lecomte was doing it, and that was all our 75mm flooring as well as the external cladding. So yeah, total system approach to that project, and we're actually going to be doing a bit of a project feature on that one over the next couple of months once it's all wrapped up and completed.
1: I might go and have a look at that, because I'm down in Christchurch at the end of September, so I'll be in touch. I'll go and have a look.
13: Excellent.
1: If you want to know more, check out resineconstruction.co.nz to find out more about what we've been chatting about. And there's technical advice there, and there's tremendous inspiration as well. Mike Olds, thanks very much for your time this morning.
13: Thanks, Dave.
1: Have a great
13: day. Weekend.
1: Take care. Bye-bye then. Again, that number, or that website, is www.resineconstruction.co.nz. It is 10 minutes away from 8.
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1: Rightio, let's get amongst it. Actually, talking about cladding. Ross, good morning to you.
15: Good morning, Peter. My daughter's she's got a house in West Auckland. I'm in Christchurch, but she's had the house for a couple of years now. It's a two-story place, and it's got plastic cladding, and it's starting to crack.
1: Mm-hmm.
15: Probably, I guess that place would have been built in the 90s, but would have that had building paper wrapped around that? Probably would have.
1: Oh, yeah. Yeah, 1990s, yeah. Absolutely.
15: Yeah.
1: I say that it would have had it. Whether or not, you know, they did a good job of it is, I suppose, only be revealed if you ended up taking the cladding off. And when you say cracking, I mean, you know, a little bit of movement and a few hairline cracks is not unexpected. I guess one of the big differences, and, you know, we were just talking with Mike from Resine Construction a moment ago, I know that the way in which they've developed their system now takes into account the fact that buildings move, right? And so I think back in the day, you'd do an entire wall, you'd do, you know, maybe a double height thing with no provision for expansion or movement whatsoever, whereas now it's designed into the building because we know that buildings move. So if you have a, timber frame, which is prone to movement, and a rigid exterior, you've got to allow for that differential. So one of the issues and one of the fixes potentially for your daughter's place is that

0: In some cases, you can retrofit some of those expansion joints to them with the right contractor who's familiar with the process and understands that you have to do it without then creating a pathway for moisture ingress. But also in some cases, if it's just relatively small cracks, you may not even need to repair those. You can repair them if you want, or with a good coating like X200, you'll be able to cover that. But it's important to cover it, I think. You know, you don't want to leave cracks exposed for a period of time.
1: Yeah. I'm up there in October for the motocross, but the I might ring this morning and find out, and she might get her to send some photos for her if she can, but so it wouldn't be a dad or the parents weekend or week up there just sort of gouging it out and putting some, what can you get, a C-mix, like a C-mix product that goes in the gap?
0: Yeah, you can get like it's a very light powder. In some cases you apply it dry and then just mist it with a little spray bottle, and that's enough to activate it. Or in some cases you might be able to use a slurry. The other option is, and I know one of the, it's one of the resine construction contractors that I know, Phil from ProClad, he now does he'll do repairs, but he also offers like a maintenance contract. And I think this is really interesting for all builders and constructors going forward, is that, you know, typically we go, we do the house and then we walk away from it. And I remember reading a book years and years ago called Measure Twice, Cut Once. It's by an American builder. And he was kind of reflecting on his career. And one of the things he talked about was his boss, who had the approach that he would contact all of his clients once a year and say to them, can I just pop round and have a walk around the house and pick up on anything that maybe needs a little bit of repair? And I thought that's a really good approach to take. So, you know, and I don't know that many New Zealand businesses are heading down that path. That's why I mentioned Phil at ProClad, because, you know, he then goes, okay, I've done your house, but I'm going to, you know, offer you an opportunity where I'll come round in a year and just pick up on little things. You know, so maybe something's moved or something's cracked or they're a bit of peeling or something like that, and we can sort it out, because little problems solved early often stop becoming big problems. So, I mean, if you want to reach out to someone like Phil, that'd be good, or a local contractor who's experienced, and just get them to assess it, you might find that a little bit of simple repair and a really good paint job is enough to keep that building weathertight. It might be more serious, but possibly you can solve it.
1: I think she said that so far they've got about eight quotes, and most of them are all sort of, there's a wee bit of a low-cost one and a high-cost one. The high-cost one's more like quite a lot of scaffold setting up, because it being two-story and all that, it's quite a, you know, I says, well, what about a ladder? She says, Dad, it's 4 metres high. I don't think you want to be doing that sort of thing. You know, you've got to think of the danger side of it.
0: Yeah,
1: as well.
0: And it's an interesting thing with the scaffold too, and you go, okay, it's 4 metres. I mean, that's a reasonable way up to be on a ladder. But also, you're up there, you're going to clean it, then you're going to do repairs, then you're going to do two top coats, right? Doing that off a ladder is just so ineffective, you know, and I don't think it helps promote a really good finish. Because you're leaning the ladder against it and you're trying to move it and all the rest of it. But
1: it's like your thing with a shed, only having a small shed versus a big shed. It's way better to have a big one, right?
0: I think so. I would go with that. And I like the proportions. You know, if you've got a house, two thirds shed, one third house, that works for me. I can't see it happening. Hey, lovely to talk with you. I've got to run for the news. Yeah. Take care, Ross. All the very best. And we will be back straight after news, sport and weather, top of the hour. Remember, Rid Klein Pass from 8:30.
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15: It's 8 o'clock, I'm Kalia Strong. We begin in the US, where multiple suspects are at large after five people have been injured, one critically in a shooting at Virginia State University. Officers responded to the incident outside residence halls, prompting a campus lockdown just as students get ready for a new school year. Local police told the BBC they believe more than one shooter was involved, but no arrests have been made. They say investigators are still reviewing surveillance video and are not currently treating any of the injured people as suspects. Residents in Auckland's northwest will have another way to get around from today. The Westgate bus stop, the first on the planned northwestern line, has opened. Transport Minister Chris Bishop says it was delivered under budget and early. He says it's the latest in a series of transport additions for the network.
16: You've got the northern busway, you've got the eastern busway, you've got CRL opening on Sunday, September 13. You've got the electrification of the line down to Pukekohe. You've got new train stations at Drury.
15: A sobering reality as the number of Kiwis facing food insecurity continues to rise. Non-profit Meet the Need are providing high-quality food from farmers to food banks. It says they've delivered over 1.2 million meals to families in need over the past year. General Manager Zilara Holden says they're proud of what they've achieved, but also aware that the demand continues to grow.
17: 68% of food insecurity households say that they've struggled for the first time in the last year, which is a huge increase, unfortunately.
15: Rescue crews are searching through the rubble in Indonesia after it was rocked by three major earthquakes within 24 hours. At least 47 people have died since a 7.7 magnitude quake struck off Flores yesterday. It's been followed by multiple aftershocks with a 5.7 magnitude nearby and a 6.9 magnitude earthquake near Sumatra. National Search and Rescue Agency Basarnas spokesperson Noer Isradin, translated by CNN, says hundreds of buildings have been damaged.
18: The Basarnas special group is also prepared to deploy an advanced team using Indonesian Air Force facilities to carry out necessary measures on the ground and rescue lives.
15: 11 people have been killed in Israeli strikes in southern Lebanon. Lebanon's prime minister says the death toll includes 7 civilians. Israel's

0: Defence forces say it killed a Hezbollah commander following an attack against Israeli soldiers. It says the commander used his family as human shields. BBC correspondent John Donison says it's one of the deadliest days of attacks since an agreement aimed at reducing hostilities was announced in June.
1: There is a real danger this could lead to an escalation, and more broadly, it could also have an impact on the deal the United States is trying to do with Iran.
0: Tauranga is today playing host to the largest ever gathering of neurodiverse families. About 500 families with children who have autism or ADHD are expected to attend the Epic Families live event at Bay Court Theatre. Bay Pediatrics Managing Director Freddie Bennett says it will feature expert talks aimed to help extraordinary parents raise incredible children.
2: We want to turn Tauranga and the Bay of Plenty into what we're calling the Silicon Valley of neurodiversity.
3: All Blacks coach Dave Rennie believes they have plenty of room to improve after a 50-19 victory over the Bulls in Pretoria. The tourists have completed their preparations for next Sunday's first test against the Springboks with an 8-3 triumph at Loftus-Versfeld. Despite a convincing final margin, Rennie's proven far from fully satisfied on Sky Sport.
4: Oh, mixed. Although we did a lot of good stuff. I think line breaks were like 11-1. You know, there's a lot of defenders beat, so a lot of those numbers look good, but just like a little bit of finish. Thought our offloading in the wet was excellent the other day and just a bit sloppy tonight, so we left a lot of points out there.
3: Cody Taylor joined wings Josh Morby and Leroy Carter in scoring doubles. After his first match of the tour, the veteran hooker echoed Rennie's sentiments.
5: Just executing when we create some special moments. Yeah, there's a few mistakes in there, but hey, we've played three games now. We've experienced some South African footy, and I think we're set up nicely to play some test matches now.
3: The first test is in Johannesburg next Sunday. Warriors coach Andrew Webster is praising their ability to handle the chaos after a commanding 40-6 win away to the Broncos in League's NRL. The 7-1 victory in Brisbane has solidified the Warriors in third on the ladder. It didn't come without adversity, though, with halfback Luke Metcalf leaving the field with a worrying hamstring injury and fullback Chance Nickel-Klukstar spending 10 minutes in the sin bin.
6: Kind of didn't matter what happened tonight. There was stuff going on everywhere and we're really clear on what we wanted to do. I thought Chanel stood up and Luke went off. And then, yeah, we just kept putting them under pressure with our kick chase, which was awesome.
3: The Warriors moved level on points with second-placed Penrith. Both teams one win adrift of the Roosters with three rounds remaining before the final series. NRL coverage with Pit Stop, save up to $100 with this month's break special. And Bangladesh remain in command of the first cricket test against Australia in Darwin. Australia have reached stumps on day three at 161-4, still trailing by 67 runs in their second innings. I'm Clay Wilson. That's Newstalk ZB News and Sport with Sanderson Vitamins from Woolworths Pharmacies around New Zealand. It's 8:05. Pete Wolfcamp is next.
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8: Morena, your Met Service forecast for Tāmaki Makaurau, Auckland. Now, it's partly cloudy today. The odd shower becoming more frequent and possibly heavy in the afternoon. Expect southerlies to pick up late afternoon as well. And we've got a high 16 degrees, dropping down to a low 6 at night. Monday tomorrow, cloud clearing and becoming fine in the morning, with southerlies becoming strong for a time in the afternoon. A nice high 12 degrees, dropping to a low 5 in the evening. And to Tuesday, it'll be fine with southerlies, a high 14.
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9: Well, welcome back to the program. 0800 80 1080 is the number to call. It is 6 minutes after eight, which makes it, ladies and gentlemen. Oh, yes, indeed. I'm still excited about the fact that I was listening to a podcast last week where Benjamin Franklin, i.e. the Declaration of Independence, fantastic scientist and forward-thinking man, was a big fan of Lufthansa as well. Now, imagine a little wood cabin with barely any windows in it, and he's still going, open the doors and windows. So, ladies and gentlemen, it's Lufthansa. Open up the doors and windows in the morning. A little bit of fresh air into the house. 5 minutes is enough to help do an air exchange. All of that kind of moist air that's built up inside your house over a period of time

some windows. Quite happy if you want to email me, and I'll try and give you some solutions to some of your questions. So, Paul, about that small commercial building, send me an email, pete@newstalkzb.co.nz, and I'll give you a couple of recommendations from there. Crikey, we did have a whole bunch of texts as well. Superhome movement? Yes, so we got on to talking about design and then being able to model. You can predict what your building is going to be like. No one now, with the technology that's available, should be surprised about how their building performs in the future, because we can model it. And the modelling is phenomenally nuanced and insightful. And so you can predict things like what temperature it's going to be inside the building, what your energy usage is likely to be, what impact shading has, whether or not the building is prone to overheating. All of these things you can now predict with the energy modelling. And the gentleman that we were talking about, or with rather, saying, well, how do I find them? Well, I've done the quick, what I type in, building energy modelling in New Zealand. It brought up a whole bunch of companies, some of which I know. It certainly brought up the Green Building Council and the Passive House Institute. And I'm also aware, because he was talking about the fact that he was in the Waikato region, Sharon at Smart Living Spaces is probably quite a good person to talk to as well. But it's out there, and it's a fascinating insight into being able to predict what the building's going to do. There shouldn't be any more surprises. Someone took me to task for that. And what was it? I made the comment that in the end, we as builders, so I'm a licensed building practitioner, I have a carpentry license, a site license. Ever since we shifted to the restricted building model and the LBP scheme, our job as LBPs is to build what's on the plan. That's our job. That's the contract. We build what's on the plan. Now, if the plan is not so much lacking in detail, but perhaps hasn't taken into account performance, and we know that because we've got some insight or some knowledge about that, yes, we might have a responsibility, I guess, from an ethics point of view, to say to the client, hey, look, I've had a look at the plan. With the greatest respect to the person that drew the plan, have you considered these issues? But in the end, the whole point of the changes, I guess, to the way in which buildings are regulated is that you build what's on the plan. And so the text that sent through, what do you say? Pete, very weak. Very weak, Pete. As builders, you should question weak designs. Yes, I think that we should question them. But in the end, if no one's listening, you build what's on the plans. It's as simple as that. I'm not saying it's a good system. I'm just saying that that's what our responsibility as LBPs is. 0800 801080 is the number to call. We talked a little bit about adding insulation to existing exterior walls. And someone said, hey, good advice. I like the methodology in terms of removing the interior lining, adding maybe some drainage or ventilation cavity behind the existing weatherboards, then putting in some building paper, some building wrap, then putting the insulation, then reinstating or relining the interior. And it's still my preference, to be fair. If I was going to retrofit a house, that would be the methodology. And having that vapor barrier, having that building paper between your insulation and your exterior is really, really important. And if you can create some sort of ventilation behind it, something like damp mat is really, really good as well. Now, this is, I'm going to read this text out, but I want to do some more research on this. This is this whole thing around, if you install solar panels on your roof, it voids the warranty of the roofing iron or the roofing material underneath it. Because typically, if you read through the warranty for roofing materials that are color-coated, and there's a range of different companies that produce that material, it will be very clear around
in areas where it's not getting washed by the rain, i.e. your roof typically, you need to wash it in order to comply with the warranty, with the manufacturer.

0: manufacturer's instructions. So obviously, if you put a panel on top of it, rain will still pass underneath, but it effectively will just be in the troughs. It won't be on the ridges of your iron, in which case that's not being washed. So do you need to get up there once a year and wash it? I understand that you do, but is that a practical solution? Do people actually do that? And does that void the warranty? So that's on my list. I'll try and find out a little bit more about that as well. Someone's obviously looked at a video that I did the other day talking about hammers in my workshop. Pete W., I reckon if you moved house, what a job you'd have moving all that work, storage, old tools and timber. It made me think you might be moving. No, I'm not thinking about moving, but I have updated the front door. Yes, much progress there. Another great little life lesson for me, write everything down. I've been saying this for years. I've been encouraging people to have like a notebook that if you're doing a paint color, if you bought a product, I write down the types of plants that we buy just in case I need to replace one later on, something like that. And I've been doing that. I've been doing this for ages. Somewhere along the line, I didn't write down, or if I did write it down, I wrote down the wrong color for the inside of the door. So I took the door, which had been stripped and was bare cowrie, and I primed it and prepped it and sanded it and filled it and undercoated it. And then I put on a coat of paint that I thought was the right tin because I had it inside the house. Turns out it wasn't. Then I went through my notes and I'd written down another paint color. So I went and bought some of that and I put that on and it still wasn't the right color. So in the end, thank goodness for Jay, who will be joining us next week on the program, went to the Resene Colour Shop in Wairau. Jay happened to be there. Marcus was there as well. I took a door off the wardrobe, small door, but took a door off the wardrobe, went to the colour shop with the door and went, can we find this paint? Now, it's 10-year-old paint, so it's probably slightly yellowed and all that sort of thing. Anyway, we got a colour that's pretty damn close, but I could have saved myself an enormous amount of angst and time and upset if I just had have written down the colour or take a photograph of it these days, which has become sort of something that I commonly do. So I'll just take a photograph of the tin that I'm using and then I might write a note or I write on the lid, as I just did yesterday when I got my new paint, front door, 2026, front door interior, quarter Spanish white. Thank you very much. That's another job done, which means I get to put my lock in today. Finally, put my new Yale lock in. Can't wait for that. Working on a Sunday. Good idea. 0800 80 10 80. Right, give us a call. 0800 80 10 80. We'll take building questions through to 8:30. Then we're going to jump into the garden with the effervescent Rid Kleinpast will join us at 8:30. But give us a call now. 0800 80 10 80.
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8: Rightio, a couple of calls before we go to Ruud. Max, good morning to you.
9: Good morning, Pete. My daughter's got a house that was built about early 1980.
8: Yep.
9: The weatherboard on the outside is a Dura board. The bottom one has been damaged and I want to replace it. I've got some Dura board. It seems to me the easiest way would be to grind the top off the flathead nail, nail punch it through, and hopefully just slide the bottom Dura board off and put another one in. Is, from your experience, is that going to be the easiest way?
8: I'm just looking at what the Dura board is. So is it a PVC board?
9: No, it's a fibre board.
8: Oh, mineral polymer composite. Okay.
9: Is it? And it's got a weather, it's got a wood grain exterior to it.
8: Yep. Okay. I guess you're tempted to punch, like cut the flathead off and punch it because you don't want to damage the surface of the board above. Yeah?
9: Right. Yes. And it's a very bottom board.
8: So yes.
9: It was probably the first one attached.
8: If you were to get a reasonably thin pry bar, or if you were to do what I did to one of my pry bars the other day and grind it down so it wasn't as thick on the end because I wanted to get in behind some architraves, could you slide that up underneath the bottom board and just lever that second board up out slightly so that the head popped, that when the board was pressed back down, the head was forward? I just think that punching it through is like, I get what you're trying to do in terms of not damage the board, but punching it through, by the time you drive it through the front edge of the top board and through the bottom edge of the bottom board, you're actually going to create quite a big hole in the nail hole, like an opening in the nail hole, just with the nail punch. So if there's some way that you could pry the board forward without breaking the board, to lift the head and then get underneath the head with a bit of timber behind there to protect

0: the other board, pull the nail out. I think that would be a better solution. Step two would be, if that's not practically working, I would still try and pry that number two board off and then maybe go in behind there with a metal blade on a multi-tool and cut through the nail, pull the head out, and then you could go a new nail through where the old one is. Won't help you get that bottom board off, but yeah. I think pulling the nail out is the best way of doing it, but I understand why you're concerned about damaging the board.
1: Yes. Okay.
0: I would try and pull it out.
1: Right.
0: Yeah. Yep. And are the boards then painted?
1: Yes, I have.
0: So if there was a little bit of a dent or something like that around the where you've extracted the old nail, you could then either use an epoxy filler or something like that just to tidy up the surface and then repaint it.
1: Right.
0: Yeah, yeah. I just think trying to get the nail out is the best way of doing it, if you possibly can.
1: Yes.
0: Yeah.
1: That's good. No, I'm not a builder, but I've had building experience.
0: Yeah, yeah, yeah. This is one of the benefits of weatherboard in the sense is that they are repairable and replaceable like that. So, you know, you can just take out the one that's decayed or damaged, and I think that's really cool.
1: Yes. Some of the other things you've been saying about getting a modern house with better insulation, et cetera, the information is changing all the time and it's getting better. 6 years ago, I started building an echo house.
0: Yep.
1: The timber was milled on the site.
0: Wow.
1: Before they let me use it, I had to send it to a mill where it was graded and treated. And I was quite happy with that. The walls are all 8 inches thick. So there's double insulation there. People say, why do you need that? You only need 100 mils. And I says, no, that's the minimum you have.
0: Mm.
1: So I've got double insulation, walls and roof, passive flooring, and good sunshine hours.
0: Yep.
1: I'm in the bottom of the Coromandel area. The coldest the house has been in wintertime is 16 degrees.
0: Yep.
1: The warmest it's been in summer is 22 degrees with that insulation.
0: Yeah, brilliant.
1: But I do have, I have got pipes under from the, comes out through the concrete floor, and they actually flow out into a bush area next door. So the cooler air in the bush in summertime.
0: Smart.
1: Is drawn up with the hot air going out. No, I wanted to get vents for the roof, but the different systems they got wouldn't sell me just the vents. I had to buy the whole system. I didn't want that. And so it's a natural airflow through windows rather than through the ceiling. And it's working well.
0: And you know, it reinforces the fact that there are now methodologies and modelling solutions that allow us to predict how a building's going to perform and build a building that's going to work well for us. And increasingly, there's no excuse for us not to be doing that. And that's why I've become, I guess, a little bit more strident in making the comment that when we get a building that's failing to look after people, we've got to be looking at the designer, right? That's where it starts.
1: Absolutely.
0: And it just feels like it just shouldn't happen anymore. We shouldn't be building and ending up going, oh, I wonder why the building's 40 degrees in summertime, or I wonder why I've got constant issues with mold growth inside the building and all these sorts of things, because you can design all of that out by being thoughtful and considerate and informed beforehand, and there's just no excuse anymore, in my opinion. Max, I've got to run. Nice to chat with you, and good luck with helping out repairing those weatherboards. Hey, just the other thing too. The other day, Friday night, I went along to the 100-year celebration, which was nice to be there with the great and the good. Also, there's been a series of podcasts, and yesterday, while I was painting the door for what might have been the fourth time, I did actually get to listen to the first podcast. It's on the iHeart app. And it was the sort of an introduction to how ZB started, 1926, and then it went right through to pretty much up to the early 80s. Mike Hosking hosts it. It's got some really good clips and so on. So the second episode, I think, drops today sometime. But I listened to the first one the other day. Actually, Bevan, who's working with me this morning as well, he was listening to it while driving around. Both of us thought it's actually a really, really good little piece of audio and quite insightful. Into the history of

0: 1ZB or ZB or News 1Z, News Talk ZB, it used to be, or it still is, obviously, and then 1ZB and different promos and ads and that sort of thing. Certainly brought through a whole lot of really interesting stuff. Now, just quickly, I've got a whole bunch of texts. I'm not going to get to all of them, but this is an interesting one. Again, this is all about modelling and thinking about how we put our buildings together and unintended consequences. So this will be my last comment on the building issues today. Hey, Pete, had insulation, extra insulation put in the roof, and 4 weeks later, all the jib between the trim and the ceiling is cracked. So big tidy up behind the insulation job. See, I think that just putting more insulation in is not always the solution. It's then how you construct that roof space, whether you've got a warm roof or a cold roof, whether you've got a ventilation path, whether you're addressing issues around moisture control and interstitial moisture control and that sort of thing. So just going, oh, good, I'm just going to throw more insulation at it, is not nuanced enough. And I'm sorry to hear that you've got a problem with it. But again, you can predict these things, right? These things are no longer a surprise. 0800 80 10 80. If you would like to talk with Ruud Kleinpas, we'll take a short break and Ruud will be with us.
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8: The big parties are not so much telling us how or why New Zealand will be a better place under their stewardship, but rather why it'd be a disaster under their opponents.
9: 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Obviously Farage will win. The question is by how much. Because of the size of it and the complexity, it'll be tonight New Zealand time. So despite the fact we know who's going to win, democracy moves slowly.
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0: Ruud Kleinpas, good morning, sir.
10: Hello, hello, hello, hello, Peter.
0: And as we celebrate 100 years, you were there at the beginning, eh?
10: I was there at the beginning. And were you at the gig last week?
0: Yeah, I did go on Friday. It was great. We missed
10: sure you.
0: You
10: did. Oh, yeah, yeah. Sorry. You'd realise I had something else to do in the North Island, but that was all cancelled.
0: So we did think
10: that hacked me off mostly.
0: Oh, no.
10: Yeah.
0: Oh, shivers.
10: Never mind.
0: Oh, look, it was a good thing. It was a good thing to celebrate, and there were some very, very entertaining speakers. It was good fun, actually.
10: Great to hear.
0: I'm not sure what time other people got home, but I was a bit sensible and left before it all got, you know, too rollicky. Rightio, let's get into the garden.
10: You actually was home in time.
0: I did, yeah. I wandered down, hopped on the ferry and got home at a reasonable hour, so that was good.
10: Good on you.
0: Because you can do those things in Auckland now.
10: Yes, you can, can't you?
0: Yes, indeed. Rightio, how's the garden?
10: Oh, pretty okay. We're getting there slowly, you know, but it's also, we've had this crazy weather, but on the other hand, you know, it works quite well. Yeah, good.
0: Because, I mean, we, you know, Auckland, I know, you know, we have a little bit of ice and suddenly, actually it was quite funny. I was in Fiji this week. So I went up with Laser Group, the plumbing and drainage people.
10: And you were in Fiji?
0: I was in Fiji, yeah. Just for like two nights. So I went up, the conference started on Thursday, but on the Wednesday, they organized this task force thing and they took close to 100 plumbers and electricians to a local school. Right, that really needs help, right? And they changed lights and they changed distribution boards and they painted and they changed taps and systems. It was fantastic with the Laser Group. And then I'm the only carpenter there, so I got to make a bookcase with the kids. But it was just awesome to go up and do that. So, and then I was talking to the kids. I had this group of about 10, you know, 12 to 13-year-olds, and it's a beautiful day up there. It's 27 degrees and da-da-da-da-da. And I was saying, look, 2 weeks ago when I got up in the morning, there was ice on the windscreen of my car, and the eyes lit up, and they're like, far out. And I'm thinking, yeah, but, hey, if I'm not in Wanaka, right? So my mates down there, it's snowing right now down there. But it was gorgeous.
10: Isn't that interesting?
0: It was great fun. And you know. Yeah. 100 tradies can do quite a lot of work in a couple of hours, so freshened up the school and hugely.
10: Well done. Well done, Pete.
0: But, I'm thinking we had a couple of cold days in Auckland, but now it feels warmer. Mm. And then, you know, September's not too far away. I know that 1st of September is not springtime. But you kind of feel like, gee, it's that might have been winter.
10: Yeah, no, I have been planting some vegetables and things like
0: really?
10: That in the tunnel house. Yeah, of course.
0: Okay.
10: and because it's getting, you know, because it's nice and sheltered, you actually get these extra degrees inside your tunnel house.
0: Yes.
10: And that is working quite well. Yeah, yeah.
0: Yeah, absolutely. Fantastic. Right, let's get amongst it. If you've got a question for Rud, you should call right now, 0800 80 10 80. Gail, good morning to you.
11: Good morning. Good morning, Rud and Peter. I've got a problem. I've got two big Federation daisy plants. They're yellow. They've flowered all winter through frost, hail, etc. But what do I do now? I want them looking nice at Christmas because we've got a garden ramble at our place. Do I cut them back or do I dig them out and replant or what do I do?
10: I've never mucked around with those, so I wouldn't actually know what to do. But have you thought about – and you've obviously never – had this gig as well in the past, haven't you?
11: Yes.
10: Just try a few by you know, reducing them and then see what happens with those and leave the other ones go, because that means you're basically hedging your bets now and you're learning at the same time, because I wouldn't know what to do, to be quite honest.
11: Do they last forever, Federation daisies, as a shrubby plant?
10: I think they would be, yes. From what I remember, I think they should. They should.
11: Oh, well, I'll just give them a good
10: You're talking about, I'm just getting a really amazing helper here. It says, cut them back gently if you have frosts still. If you've still got frost, cut them back gently. There you go.
11: Yeah.
10: Easy.
11: Thank you.
10: I love these things coming back. Go on.
11: Something else quickly. I looked at my plumbago. It is all brown. Do I do anything with
10: your,
11: the frost?
10: Oh my goodness. What happened to it, do you think?
11: The frost.
10: Oh, the frost. Okay. Look, in this case, wait for it to go back. If your frost is over, you'll probably find that the plumbago will go back again. It shouldn't be all. It's not all gone, is it?
11: It's all frosted. All its leaves are frosted.
10: Oh, deepest. Oh, gosh. There's another one of those things. You

0: I've never had this. I have no idea what you would do in this case.
1: Should I just leave it?
0: I would leave it, see what happens, yeah.
1: Yes, okay.
0: Yeah, fingers crossed.
1: Thank you.
0: You're more than welcome.
2: All the best. Thank you, Gail. Berwyn, good morning to you.
3: Good morning. I've got an inquiry. We've got an awesome crop of yams. We've had them for 2 years now. But our problem is wireworm. What can we do to deal with it for next year's planting?
0: Yeah, I know. I had a similar sort of thing. I had the yams, but they worked fine, actually, to be quite honest. If you've got wireworm, they were in the soil with the plants. Is that roughly what happened?
3: They are in there and attacking them now while we're harvesting. Yeah,
0: okay. I think what might... Well, you have harvested. They should be finished by now almost, shouldn't they? Well, I'm a bit I suppose.
3: It's quite a big block, and but they just they just destroy them in the end.
0: Okay, are your wireworms, are they just below the level of the soil, or are they on the actual yams?
3: They're on the actual yams and below the level of the soil.
0: Yeah, okay. It's tricky to spray that, isn't it?
3: Yes.
0: Yeah. I'm just thinking, what would you do? Oh, goodness gracious me. And it's all over the place, so it's not just one patch. It's the whole... Oh, gosh, golly. I wouldn't know exactly what to do in this case. I've never had this in my garden. As I said, I got them out... not that long ago, about a month or so ago, and that went quite well. I wouldn't know. This is an amazing question again. I have no idea. No.
3: Okay.
0: Sorry about that.
3: It's just, they're out in paddocks, not in a ordinary typical garden, but there's just the damage that's done is unreal. And we haven't been able to find a solution.
0: No, I wouldn't. I have not either. I've never actually had that trouble, to be quite honest. That is the strange thing about it.
3: Okay. All right. Well, thank
0: Sorry
3: you for
0: about
3: your help
0: that.
3: Anyway.
0: Yes.
3: Okay. Yeah.
2: Oh, mate, all the very best to you, Berwyn. Yeah. I hope it goes well. And actually, before the break, let's talk to Helen. Good morning.
4: Yes, it's interesting. Talking about my favourite flower plants, the Federation daisies or Marguerite daisies, as you can call them.
0: Yeah.
4: And if you Google Life and Leisure magazine, issue 63, they did a 4-page article on my gardens around an old stone cottage at the Chatham Islands.
0: So, in the Chathams.
4: Yeah, that's nice. Where I come from.
0: Oh, good.
4: I just had 14 years down there.
0: What would you do with the Federation daisies then?
4: Cut them back.
0: You
4: need to do them with the hedge trim, and they're very tough. Yeah. And they... Don't mine here and the west of Nelson are getting frosted. I put a towel over them every night, and I'm used to the coastal. They love sand and coastal areas, and they self-seed a lot from that climate. And there's so many colours for sale now. I'm thrilled to bits. Double ones and single ones. But yeah, look up that Life and Leisure magazine issue 63 and.
0: Yep.
4: Linda Helen Hen and Jack Hobbs took photos of my gardens also.
0: Oh, do they?
4: In 2017, I think, it's in that gardening magazine.
0: Yeah. It's interesting.
4: They're very tough.
0: It's interesting. You're talking about all these particular, things that you can read about, and it's all from the past. We had a lot of these sort of things, didn't we, in the old days? A lot of good things that were written down. New Zealand Gardener still does the same thing. It's absolutely wonderful. But you've got to know exactly where to get it at the moment, where to get this particular info. Yeah, that's right. Oh, my goodness.
4: There's quite a few plants to say, like that Chathamaka silver phlaxus from the Chathams that grows on the sandhills and all over the place down there.
0: Yeah.
4: And the Chatham Island lily, I don't know why they call it a lily, really, but it's...
0: Yeah, it's blue. Not a lily, really. Yeah, there you go.
4: Blue, little blue flowers. Forget me not, in a way.
0: That's cool. I used to do with Julie, I used to have do tours to the Chathams, and it was absolutely wonderful.

0: because the locals there could tell you exactly of all the lovely things in the Chatham Islands. It's a great place to go, actually.
1: Yeah, you're stepping back into the 50s, and it's Absolutely. Become really popular for tourists now because of that.
0: Yep, yep.
1: But the gardening is different, but I had massive Federation daisies all through my gardens, and they just thrived.
0: Ha, nice.
2: Brilliant. Nice. Lovely to chat with you, Helen.
1: Righto then.
2: You should give us a call, and we can talk about your old stone house that you're redoing.
1: Yeah.
2: Let's talk about that one day too. Lovely to hear from you, Helen. Yeah. All the very best. You and Newstalk ZB, and apparently it's an amazing old place that she's got on the Chathams and doing some restoration on that as well. Rightio, 8:43, we'll take a short break. We'll talk to Kat straight after the break.
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2: Ruth, I noticed there's a couple of interesting texts with regard to the yams and the wireworm.
0: Yes.
2: Both people suggesting planting mustard as a control.
0: Oh, wow.
2: Mm.
0: Well, why not? Yeah, well, mustard is a bit like, hoo-hoo, you know.
2: Okay, so it's that sort of, well, I don't know, what's the technical term? It's not biomimicry. It's just, I guess it's an organic approach to say, hey, you can control this particular creature with this particular plant.
0: Yeah, yeah. I can imagine that would not be nice for them, but I'm not sure if that's going to do the 100%.
2: It right.
0: Probably give them a bit of a go. But that's
2: might persuade them
0: one.
2: To go elsewhere.
0: Yeah. But, yeah, exactly. Go away. Go to Fiji.
2: Yeah, well. Yeah,
0: do something else. Yeah, yeah.
2: It was pretty awesome. Look, working with the kids was awesome. Kat, good morning.
13: Good morning, lad. Rod, I spoke to you about a year ago and regarding a

0: couple of banana plants that I'd been given, and you suggested I actually planted them. What a bloody good idea that was, because they're now about 10 foot tall. It was neat, eh?
1: They're very clever, aren't they? Yeah. They keep going.
0: I'm actually phoning about Pruri trees. I've got one on the farm that's probably 40-odd years old, but it's had babies. Now, I've had a landscaping chap up to do some other stuff, and he said, leave them alone, they'll sort themselves out. But my original one, which is fabulous and massive, is now not so fabulous. It's fighting. So I'm just checking. Do I chop the other ones down? Or just let them fight it out?
1: It depends on how many you want there. I mean, honestly, it's your area, so you can choose what you like. But if you want to get rid of...
0: They're just they're swamping the original one. It's not doing so fabulously anymore.
1: So you're telling me that the original one, which has grown to a reasonable size by now, I would say, right?
0: Very much so, yep.
1: Yeah.
0: A couple of stories high, at least.
1: Do you think that other Pruri trees would outcompete them? Is that what you're thinking?
0: Yeah. They're very, very close, like within a metre of the main trunk of the original.
1: Okay, there's quite a bit of competition. I suggest you're right. Get rid of the ones that are closest to your big one.
0: Okay, yep, that's what I thought. Go with my gut feeling.
1: Yeah, that is exactly what I would do. Yeah, don't they look gorgeous? Those trees, gosh, they're beautiful.
0: Yeah, the wood pigeons and the suis absolutely love them.
1: And exactly, it's not just a tree. You got it. It's not just a tree. It does everything else, you know, with the birds and things like that. It's wonderful. Yeah.
0: Awesome. I'll get the chainsaw out.
1: Off you go.
0: Thank you very much, boys.
2: Oh, that's brilliant. Bye-bye. That's brilliant. Gosh, that might be on my list too, sharpen the chainsaw today. I don't need to use it for anything, but
1: I've done mine the other day. It was good.
2: Now, how do you sharpen yours?
1: Oh, with great difficulty, by holding it straight. Remember, I do have a degree in forestry, so I know how to hold the level and away you go.
2: But do you have all the flash hairy tools, or do you just get a round file? And
1: yeah.
2: Okay.
1: Yep.
2: Good on you.
1: Easy.
2: Yeah, it is kind of, well, I say that, but I still haven't done it. But anyway.
1: But Pete, the idea is to keep it really in one particular level, right? And
2: yes.
1: Not mucking around. Yeah, that's so important.
2: Yeah.
1: And because I did that a lot in marketing in the Netherlands,
2: yep.
1: I got that in those days, and it's still with me, thank goodness.
2: It becomes sort of muscle memory, doesn't it?
1: It does.
2: Yeah. Fantastic. Right, well, when I come down, I might just bring a couple of old blunt chains and you can sort them out.
1: Of course you would.
2: Rightio. Okay, Pauline, good morning.
3: Yes, good morning, guys. A nice little story, Rude. I have a lot of birds come into my garden, and quite frequently I will have sparrows, which will have a few white feathers or even one whole creamy-coloured one, and I know that's leucism. But I also get a lot of greenfinches, and I now have a yellow greenfinch is visiting me nearly every day.
1: Oh, great.
3: Have you seen a yellow greenfinch?
1: No. I've seen bits of some of the yellow on a greenfish. Now, sometimes they get a partial yellowing, if you like. But is this one completely yellow?
3: Yes, completely yellow, apart from a couple of dark feathers down the main wing and a little bit on his head. I've looked whether it was a searle bunting, but they're pretty rare, aren't they? And they're more sparrow-like, the searles.
1: Hang on. You're in the Waikato, aren't you?
3: Yes.
1: You know that one of the places where you get searle buntings is in my backyard, it's in Christchurch?
3: Yeah.
1: So
3: lovely.
1: They are not common. They're not common in many places. No, you're right.
3: But no, this is definitely a greenfinch. But the thing is, he's so plump and he's absolutely beautiful. So I presume that is leucism that causes that.
1: That's there's all sorts of words for these things, but you're right. And it's just one of those things. It doesn't necessarily have to be bad for the bird, but it is one of those.
3: Well, he's happy as Larry. Yeah. And it's lovely the way they all work together, eating on bits and pieces that they find. He's like a little ray of sunshine out on my lawn when he comes.
1: Yeah. And they know where to find that stuff, eh? but that's true.
3: They come every day.
1: Oh, good. It's lovely to hear that. Hey, and by the way, do you feed them at all, Pauline?
3: Yes, I do. And I know that you said last week to not

0: need them now.
1: Thank you for saying that. Thank you for keeping me honest.
0: I do know that you said that.
1: Yeah, no, because it is quite important. But you know what I find really interesting is that we've so far only got two of those birds that we caught with that flu, eh? The bird flu.
0: Fingers crossed.
1: Yeah, exactly.
0: Yeah.
1: Thanks,
0: Rude. It.
1: More than welcome.
0: Bye.
1: Go well.
2: All the
1: Bye-bye.
2: Very best to you. Thank you very much, Pauline. And just on that, it feels like a community notice. Do you want to read the text out or shall I?
1: No, you do the text because
2: I'm this is great. Hang on. I'm going to get rid of that. Oh, there we go. I'm sorry. Here we go. Right. Can you please tell my husband to stop feeding the birds? He says he misses them and that they're hungry. Wax eyes and Tui. And then this is great. That's Ken of Red Beach. He's heard what you've said about feeding them. So, in all seriousness, this is actually a genuine concern, isn't it?
1: That yeah, it is.
2: As
1: it
2: a
1: is
2: practical response to the threat of bird flu or avian flu, yeah. we should stop putting out food and encouraging birds to congregate.
1: That's right. And especially if the birds are birds species that do congregate, you get a much quicker, if you like, connection with other
2: sure.
1: birds, and therefore the stuff is starting to work. Now, and the other one is, of course, the silver eye. Silver eye does that as well. They come in flocks of 50 to 100 sometimes. And I'm not saying that they are, I don't like that idea because they will get together at some stage, and they do that because they go in big flocks. So I believe we have to be very careful with feeding them. And the other thing you can do is, if you do have a little bit of a feeding idea, and that's okay sometimes, put it in different places, in different parts of the garden. So it has to go from A to B to C to D. And they don't always get together. You know what I mean?
2: Right.
1: Yeah.
2: Hey, another quick text before we go. Does ash from untreated firewood give potash to plants? We empty our firebox every 2 days.
1: I saw that one and I thought, yes, that's what I do too. That's
2: okay.
1: exactly what I've got a fireplace, and the thing is, you do not go over the top. Don't muck
2: right.
1: around too much. Little bits at a time, but you can put them literally. You can put them literally on your in your place where you normally put your firewood. Bingo. Easy.
2: And in terms of not going over the top, would you, if you end up with, I mean, this in modern fireplaces, there's not actually that much ash, but the ash that you might collect, let's say you had a cup of ash, yeah. would that be enough for one reasonable tree, or would it be half a cup of ash? What's the yeah. kind of ratio?
1: I fly it out into the area where the plants are, plants or trees are.
2: Right.
1: So in other words, what you do is you actually make it move towards where those plants live and where their root zones are. And that, with a little bit of rain, brings it nicely down. Not
2: right.
1: too much.
2: So
1: not too
2: just little. A sort of yeah. an application over a wide area, and then obviously yeah. the rain sucks it down into the yeah. ground.
1: Exactly. Got it.
2: Awesome. She reminds me to go and turn my
1: remember?
2: Compost bin as well.
1: NPK.
2: And
1: NPK. You've got the K. You've got the K.
2: And the K is potassium. Why isn't P potassium?
1: P is for phosphate.
2: Yeah.
1: It was already taken.
2: I still remember that from sixth form chemistry. There you go. Rightio, always a pleasure, Rud. Take care. And we'll be back again next Sunday. Folks, thanks very much for joining us this morning on the program. If you're listening for a really good podcast, do tune in to the 100 Years of ZB. I listened to the first one yesterday while I was painting. I'll do the same today. Take care.

0: Tune in to the 100 years of ZB. I listened to the first one yesterday while I was painting. I'll do the same today. Take care. See you.
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3: 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Mike Hosking, Francesca Rutkin, Ryan Bridge, Barry Soper, all the names you can trust. 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
11: It's 9 o'clock. I'm Carly Estrong. A 23-year-old man has been arrested in Hamilton and four people are injured after a suspected stabbing attack last night. Lachlan Rennie has more.
12: Emergency services were called to Churchill Avenue in Maeroa just before nine. One person was found with critical injuries and another with serious injuries and were taken to hospital with suspected knife wounds, along with two others. A firearm was allegedly discharged by a person who lived at the property, but no one was injured.
11: Police are not looking for anyone else in relation to the incident and want to hear from those with further information. Wage growth has dipped below zero for the first time in over a year as the cost of living gap widens. The latest Employment Hero Jobs report draws on data from more than 2,000 businesses and 85,000 employees. It finds wages were down 0.1% month on month in July and down 0.4% year on year. Employment Hero NZ General Manager Neil Webster says it's putting a lot of pressure on workers.
13: If prices are going up 4% and your wages are, on average are actually going backwards, it's a real tough situation to be in.
11: The Porirua Family Support Service says drivers of poverty go beyond the cost of living. Ministry of Social Development figures show 170,000 children were living in poverty as of 2023 and 2024, accounting for 13% of children. Te Waka Whai Ora Chief Executive Carol Koha says financial pressures are a major contributor, but notes a lack of education creates a lot of issues for families.
14: Education has to meet the needs of the I'm going to

0: of the children, of those that are accessing it. As we know, education isn't always accessible, or it does not meet the need of the people going to it.
1: A stark warning about how big tech corporations are growing to historic levels of power. An Auckland University paper outlines how companies such as Amazon and Google own essential digital infrastructure which millions of people depend on. It draws comparisons to the US Gilded Age in the 19th century, when corporations controlled three quarters of the country's wealth and key infrastructure such as railways and oil. University of Auckland professor Susan Watson says it's naive to ignore the power big tech has.
2: You can see with Elon Musk, he's in a position through the way shares are issued that he actually does control a huge swathe of the world's wealth, which gives him a huge amount of influence and power.
1: A state of emergency has been declared in Hawaii as Tropical Storm Lala strengthens. Hurricane warnings in effect for the Big Island, which has not suffered a direct hurricane landfall in 155 years. Local meteorologist Ian Morrison told CNN Maui County could see up to 63.5 centimetres of rainfall and winds of up to 140 kilometres an hour. He says they're looking at the triple threat for impact with the wind, rain and large waves. Forget guard dogs, Red Badge has unveiled a new security drone. Sky Guard is an autonomous drone that lives on site in its own secure docking station, running patrols and responding when an alarm is triggered anywhere on site. Red Badge General Sales Manager Ben Small says remote pilots can take control of the drone when needed.
3: In a situation where, say, an intruder's on site, they fly the drone over the person, they shine a spotlight on them and they can speak to them through an onboard speaker. If they leave the site, our pilots can then track the person or the vehicle for kilometres using the digital zoom of the drone.
4: The News Talk ZB Sport coach Dave Rennie's provided an update on injured key players in the wake of the All Blacks' 50-19 victory over the Bulls in Pretoria. Halfback Cam Roygaard remained missing for the 8-3 win with a calf issue, while outside backs Will Jordan and Damien McKenzie didn't feature due to back and ankle injuries respectively. Rennie's told Sky Sport where the trio are at, with the first test in Johannesburg now just a week away.
5: We're confident that Cam and Will come right. You know, Damien maybe was sweating on a tad, but still think he'll be right, so they'll make a difference.
4: The All Blacks coach has also been asked if he saw progress in two of their biggest areas of focus coming into the Bulls clash, discipline and errors.
5: Yeah, a lot less penalties tonight. Set piece was pretty good, scrum was dominant. Yeah, no, so we didn't give them so many easy ins, but yeah, I just thought we weren't quite as clinical.
4: International rugby coverage with Forklift Solutions, lifting you and your business to a higher level. Co-captain Mitch Barnett's reserved special shout-outs for lock Aaron Clark and hooker Wade Egan after the Warriors solidified third spot on the NRL ladder. Despite losing halfback Luke Metcalf to a hamstring injury and fullback Charles Nicoll-Klokstar spending 10 minutes in the sin bin, they still eased away to a 40-6 win over the Broncos in Brisbane. Barnett's told Sky Sport the ever-present pair of Egan and Clark are at the core of an in-form forward pack.
6: The last couple of weeks have been Aaron's best game this season. I just think physical battle, he's just been winning it. He's so hard to handle. And Wado's been crafty all year. Those two have been the glue of our side and really held this middle together all year. So they were outstanding again.
4: Another tough day out for golfer Ryan Fox on his PGA Tour return. The Open Championship winners carded in a 2-over-par third round to fall to 8-over overall at the opening event of the end-of-season playoffs in Memphis. Six-time major champion Rory McIlroy and Ryder Cup teammate Justin Rose are both only 2 shots better at 6-over. World number one Scottie Scheffler had a 2-shot lead at 13-under-par, 14 holes through his third round. I'm Clay Wilson. That's Newstalk ZB News and Sport with Sanderson Vitamins from Woolworths Pharmacies around New Zealand. It's 9:05. Francesca Rudkin is next.
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12: Met service forecast for all of Aotearoa. Northland to Bay of Plenty, it's mostly cloudy with isolated showers heavier from Coromandel westward this afternoon and evening. And Waikato to Taupo, it's mostly cloudy with isolated showers. Gisborne to Wellington and Taihape, periods of rain, heavy easing later. And Taranaki to Kapiti, scattered rain easing to isolated showers. Nelson to Fiordland, you've got showers clearing. And Marlborough and Canterbury, rain turning to showers with snow to 500 metres. Otago and Southland, it's mostly cloudy with fine spells inland, and to the Chatham Islands, rain is developing.
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13: Good morning and welcome to the Sunday Session. I'm Francesca Rutkin. Wonderful to have you with us today. I have got the loveliest guest for you after 10. His name is Tom Daley. Yes, Britain's most decorated Olympic diver. He is now retired and he's begun a new career as a knitter. You might remember him sitting in the stands in between dives at the Tokyo Olympics, knitting up a storm. Well, he has now turned his love of knitting into a business, and he is the host of a new knitting reality show, Game of Wool. He is with me

0: He'd be turned 100 years old. And on Friday, we threw a little party to celebrate. The Prime Minister came, made a speech. He was brilliant. He was smart, very funny, relaxed. He roasted us respectfully and he took the mickey out of himself beautifully. It was a great speech, well delivered, and it had everybody in the room asking, so where's this guy been? But here's the thing about being human. We're just not always on. It's hard to always say the right thing, articulate ourselves well and be relatable, even if you are a politician who is expected to do it every day. And that's why I like Luxon. He hasn't completely turned into a political talking point robot. Not quite. I know politics should be about policy, not personality, but personality has always mattered. As I've said before, whether it was John Key's easygoing style or Jacinda Ardern's empathy or Winston Peters' theatre, how politicians communicate is just as important as what they say. And on Friday night, Luxon was probably the best communicator in a room packed full with communicators. I said it last week, the MMP referendum debacle was blown out of proportion. Then there was the Prime Minister's message to Rotorua businesses, true to National Party view, but poorly articulated, and a more succinct, less patronising version eventually followed. But with less than 90 days to the election, these hardly seem meaty enough incidences to trigger a coup and destabilise the party, and it seems enough National Caucus members agree. For now. Luxon was able to stare down his detractors, but having to defend his leadership for a second time in 4 months, it's not a good look for the party. It implies internal division, and with no one believing Chris Pink went into the caucus meeting as a lone wolf, it's clear not everyone believes Luxon is the best person for the job. So what does he do now? First, you've got to shut the door on the leadership question completely. No more speculation, no more caucus drama, no more leaks to journalists. If National is going to win on November 7th, Luxon needs every MP looking outward, not over their shoulder at the person sitting next to them. And he needs to simplify the campaign. Don't make it a referendum on Christopher Luxon. Make it a referendum on what National has delivered and what it intends to do next. Focus on the economy, the cost of living, jobs, law and order, health and getting government spending under control. These are the bread and butter issues that determine how people feel about their lives. And Luxon needs to rediscover that version of himself voters elected in 2023. Competent, optimistic, focused and practical. Less political noise, fewer unnecessary fights. More evidence that the government is getting things done. But most importantly, National needs to look united. Not pretend to be united, actually be united. Because right now, voters need a reason to trust this team to run the country. Luxon has won the battle inside National. Now he has 12 weeks to win the one that matters.
1: The Sunday Session.
0: Keen to hear your thoughts? You can text on 9292. It is 11 past nine. Up next, we're going to look at AI, what it means to go rogue and how we're preparing for how quickly AI is learning to be human. You're with News Talk ZB.
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3: Good to have you with us. So in recent weeks, we've seen multiple stories of AI models breaking out of containment and going rogue. We've seen top tech companies OpenAI, Anthropic and Meta all have issues during routine security testing. It naturally raises the question, just how much is AI capable of? International research is underway to try to figure that out and to better understand what separates AI from humans. Multiple AI labs around the world are part of the study, including University of Auckland computer scientist Dr. Matthew Egbert. He joins me now to explain what they're working on. Matthew, good morning.
4: Good morning.
3: Okay, let's start by you talking me through this research that you're involved in. What are you hoping to understand or learn?
4: Yeah, great. So as you mentioned, I'm really interested in this question about what the differences are between natural forms of intelligence and artificial forms of intelligence. We're building all of this technology that's increasingly reminding us of ourselves in its abilities to do things that we thought only humans could do. And so I'm really interested in what the similarities are between how AI does these things, but also and the way humans do things, but also the differences. So it seems to me pretty obvious that although AI reminds us of ourselves, it's a really a different kind of thing than we are. It doesn't have the same sort of perspective or the same kinds of things like its own goals or desires that you and I as human beings have. And I'm really interested in trying to figure out what those differences are.
3: We know AI is very capable, but this is about seeing if it might ever act on its own, like whether it might actually be able to develop its own goals. Is that right?
4: Yes. Yeah, that's right. Yeah. So we've got in the history of technology, we've got lots of examples of technology that's not done what we've expected it to. And I think that AI technology that's emerging is just giving us yet another example of this. It's hard to predict what technology is going to do, how society is going to interact with technology. What we're seeing now is this very impressive technology doing things that we don't necessarily expect. And it's really hard to predict what it's going to do next.
3: Do you imagine, though, that it might ever act on its own?
4: Yeah, it's an interesting question. So, technology doesn't need to act on its own. Yeah. It doesn't need to act on its own or have its own goals to be potentially, dangerous or to do things we don't want it to. My personal perspective is that artificial intelligence is really radically different from human intelligence, that it doesn't have motivations, it doesn't have goals, it's not deliberately lying to us or any of these kinds of things. Sometimes it seems like it's doing that. And other researchers might say, oh, no, it really is. It really has these properties. It's really human-like. It's acting like it has its own goals. Therefore, it has its own goals. And part of the purpose of the project that we're working on is to try to give a little bit more context to these kinds of debates of back and forth between scientists that have one opinion or the other, and try to inform those debates so that we can, draw some more solid conclusions about, are these kinds of things intentional? Do they have goals of their own? Do they have values of their own? All these kinds of really interesting questions. Seems like people have their opinions now, but how can we inform those opinions so it goes beyond an opinion to, some sort of evidence-based or theory-based perspective?
3: The last few weeks, we have been hearing about these cases where AI has gone rogue, has been the word that's been used. But if we look at like the OpenAI case, did it really go rogue or did it just very diligently find a way to do what it was asked to do?
4: Yeah, well, that's sort of exactly the question, isn't it? All of this technology at some level is doing exactly what we've told it to, right? We build the technology, we design how it works. These AI models are trained on lots of data, but then they start doing things which, again, are hard to predict or hard to explain why they're doing precisely what they're doing. And so as humans,

0: we like to ascribe agency to things. So in one of my classes, I build these really simple robots. They're just a couple of wheels and motors hooked up to light sensors. And there's like almost no AI to them at all. They're extremely simple things. But as soon as you start playing with them and experimenting with them, you start ascribing agency to them. You think, oh, it's angry, or oh, it's afraid, and these kinds of things. And we really tend to think of other things, even things we know to be inanimate, as being lifelike or having intentions or emotional states. And we're doing that also with AI now, the way we do it with so many other things. And so this idea of going rogue, all the language we're using for describing AI is, again, this very sort of human anthropomorphic language, yes. Right? Where we're describing
1: it's,
0: it in terms
1: it's escaped.
0: Of humans.
1: It's escaped. But actually, yeah. I don't think the AI, it never left OpenAI's machine. It just accessed some information it shouldn't have.
0: Yes, that's right. So we're giving the AI different abilities to, you know, go out onto the internet, retrieve information, and now not just perhaps go out to retrieve information, but to be able to take actions in a sense, right? To do things online, to cause things to happen.
1: Yeah.
0: And because it's such new technology, it's not clear what will happen when we give that kind of power to these systems. And it's important we, you know, think long and hard about how we give power to these systems and try to do so in as careful a way as we possibly can.
1: And that's a really interesting point. So, and it brings us back to this research. So how important, and I guess how urgent, is this research?
0: Yeah, another good question. In a sense, it does seem quite urgent. And what seems to me particularly urgent is sort of the idea around caution around the use of the technology, and trying to be deliberate about what we're doing. But as I mentioned before, I think all new technology is hard to predict in terms of how it's going to work and what it's going to do. And so it's just important that we think about these things and try to be intelligent about it, even though it's going to, you know, behave in ways that we have a hard time predicting.
1: Matthew, I can't help but wonder, considering that sort of humans have always been concerned our inventions could get the better of us for the centuries, should have we sort of started thinking about this a bit more earlier?
0: Yeah, I mean, that would be great, but we have to sort of, you know, deal with the cards that we're given.
1: I'm sure there's people like you who have been.
0: Yeah, I think there are people that have been interested in the fundamentals of cognition, you know, for thousands of years, and trying to understand these things that we're trying to study. So just to be clear, our project is not explicitly about figuring out how to wrangle AI or to ensure that it does the right thing. It's more about, again, trying to figure out these fundamental differences between human intelligence, human minds even, and artificial intelligence. And yes, it would be great if we had a great theoretical understanding of these things before we built the technology. But one of the things that happens is, as you build the technology, you learn about the subject matter, right? There's this strong connection between building technology and doing research, where each sort of drives the other. So it's very difficult, maybe even impossible, to think it all through and know exactly what you want before you've done the research, before you've built the technology.
1: Yeah, yeah. And it's moving so fast, isn't it?
0: It's moving so incredibly fast. And I guess this is maybe one of the things that I find the most concerning, because as you rightly pointed out, we've got technology that's given us cause for concern repeatedly in the past. But what's new, or what continue the trend that continues, is this speed of development, right? We're getting this new technology that's more and more powerful, and it's coming faster and faster. And how as a society do we deal with that? It seems like the things that we have set in place are accelerating that advance, for better or for worse.
1: Well, the other
0: and as a society, I think we need to think a little bit more about how can we slow that down if we want to, or do things in a more considered way. But man, it's a challenging problem.
1: It certainly is. And is that something that you hope will come out of this research, that maybe it will help in terms of thinking about regulation and laws and things for AI?
0: Yeah, so we're not going to be directly contributing to, you know, regulation rules or anything like that. But we do hope to provide some theoretical understanding of what we mean by these ideas of agency and goals and purposefulness that allow people to talk about these things in a more informed way. And by understanding the subject matter better, then hopefully be able to produce better forms of regulation and laws.
1: Dr. Matthew Egbert, thanks so much for talking us through all that. Really appreciate it. I'm sure that we will speak to you again soon. It is 9:23.
2: The Sunday Session.
1: Okay, the All Blacks have wrapped up the club tour matches of their great

0: Test a rivalry tour with a 50-19 win over the Bulls in Pretoria. They now begin preparations for the first test against the Springbok next Sunday morning. Newstalk ZB's lead rugby commentator Elliot Smith is with me now. Good morning.
1: Good morning, Francesca from Loftus-Versfeld.
0: Now, as I just mentioned in the introduction, that's the last of the club games before the first test against South Africa. What have you made of the All Blacks over these matches?
1: Well, I think we've seen them build and add a bit to their game every time. There's obviously been a lot of changes between the 15s that have run on and the 23s overall, from the Stormers to the Sharks, and then change back to a hybrid sort of for the last game here against the Bulls. But I think what the All Blacks will be happy with is that they haven't taken a backward step across those three games. They've taken a step forward, I think, in each of those games. Tonight was supposed to be perhaps the toughest opposition they would face out of the club sides. Well, they put the Bulls to the sword with a pretty good attacking performance. And apart from the occasional lapse of play, I think they'll be pretty happy with what they've got in the books out of tonight's game.
0: Will these games impact the team selection we see against South Africa next Sunday? Or do you expect Rennie to select a similar side to what we saw in the home tests?
1: Yeah, I think it'd be relatively similar, but I think there are spots up for grabs. And Dave Rennie has sort of hinted that they've had a plan in place for the first test, because they've had to work backwards and figure out where each player needs to play in the three club games. But I think there are a few players that have put their hands up, especially tonight, for a test jersey next week. Anton Signer was awarded the Man of the Match medal. He was exceptional tonight, and I think he has to be in the 23, probably off the bench next week. Peter Luckey adds so much with ball in hand, great roaming player, so he might have put his hand up for a bench spot. And the other one would be Fabian Holland. Now, I'm not sure he's up to test rugby minutes as yet, but he doesn't look far away coming back from a shoulder injury. He had a very good game tonight as well. So there are three players that I think have put their name up for consideration for Dave Rennie in that 23 for next week. So while he probably has most of the starting side, if not all the starting side, locked in, I think there are certainly players that perform well tonight that will find themselves on the bench.
0: I mean, it is a step up next week, isn't it, Elliot? I mean, what are you expecting from the Springbok? And I mean, a lot of their players haven't been playing in these club games. They'll be fresh and ready to go, whereby we look a little bit bashed and beaten.
1: Yeah, absolutely. Well, the All Blacks, have had three games to warm up, and the Springboks had a test against Argentina last week. But a lot of those players also won't back up for next week. They've got so much depth, South Africa, at the moment. Best team in the world, world champions twice over the last few years. And Rusty Erasmus has the kind of depth that means he could probably put out different sides week to week and still be, you know, favourites for winning these games. So it'll be a major step up for the All Blacks. Last year we saw them belted in Wellington, a really poor performance, probably the nadir of Scott Robertson's tenure. They were woeful that night. So there's a bit of hurt in that All Blacks camp still. But coming to South Africa and beating them here is one of the toughest tasks, if not the toughest, in world rugby for the All Blacks. Only ever did win a series once here, and that was wrapped up here at Loftus-Versfeld in 1996. So that speaks to how tough it's going to be. And the Springboks are playing some incredible rugby. So the All Blacks will have to be better. But we've seen some signs, I think, over the last few weeks that suggest they can put pressure on South Africa, but they're going to have to be right on the top of their game.
0: Richie Moanga has been called over as injury cover. What role do you think he might play in the side next week?
1: I don't think he'll play any role in the All Blacks test side next week at Johannesburg. I think he'll be forced to wait. He'll probably play in that last tour game they've got, awkwardly, between the first test and the second. They play the Lions at Ellis Park in Johannesburg, so he'll play that. Dave Rennie has all but said that, so he won't play next week. But what it does do is bring him into camp. He was out here about an hour ago doing the victory lap with the All Blacks. So he's arrived in camp, he's got his gear, he's ready to go. So he'll start putting some pressure on and asking questions. But I think it'll be a slow introduction, barring injury, for Richie Moanga back into this test side.
0: How have you found this greatest rivalry tour so far? Is there an appetite for these extended-like tours that include the club matches?
1: I think there is, absolutely. And I think the fact that it's the first in 30 years has built the scarcity. No one ever thought this would happen again. The crowds haven't been as good as they would have liked at these fixtures, which is a shame. But There are perhaps a few price concerns and cost of living things here in South Africa that have got behind that immense. It hasn't been the crowd success it might have been. But

0: There's a lot of sense that this tour is happening. A lot of talk about the Springboks in the streets and around town and various other things. So it's been fully embraced. A lot of respect for the All Blacks over here in South Africa. And you know, that's reciprocal as well. So I think it's a fantastic idea. The scarcity will mean that South Africa comes to New Zealand in 2030. And assuming it's a success, the All Blacks will be back here in 2034. This is the kind of thing that most players will only be able to do once in their career, tour properly to South Africa. So it's a once in a career sort of thing for a lot of players, and I think it's been embraced by the public for sure.
1: Thank you so much, Elliot. I'm sure that we will talk to you next week. Thank you too for your texts. Claire texts to say, thank you, Francesca, for your positive and realistic comments about Christopher Luxon. Your whole opinion piece is balanced and thoughtful. Food for thought about the way forward. Outside the Beltway, New Zealanders just want to get on with our lives and for our country to be the best we can be. Somebody else asked, when I mentioned the party, somebody else asked if Hipkins was there. I believe he was probably invited. Jenny Anderson turned up though, from Labour. Winston was there. There were a few others. It was a good party. Lovely ice sculpture. Another text here from Ben. Hi, ZB. AI is the future, and that future is now. Embrace it or be left behind. Broke. I completely agree with you, actually, Ben. And I've spoken about this before, of how I'm sort of venturing into understanding AI better. I'm doing a ASB Zero AI bootcamp for business at the moment, and I'm purely doing it so that I understand how a small, medium-sized business can incorporate it in. And here's what's really interesting about the courses. Every step along the way when you do something, they're constantly talking about confidentiality, privacy, ethics, trust, hallucinations. And at the end of the day, a human needs to make a decision. I think there's a lot of, the more you learn about it and how to use it, people are being very realistic about what it can do and making sure that you're keeping it in check the whole way along. But it's a really fascinating. I really enjoyed talking to Matthew a little earlier. You can text any time throughout the morning, 9292. It's 9:30.
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1: It's time to talk politics, and I'm joined by political commentator Bridget Morton. Good morning, Bridget.
9: Good morning.
1: Okay, so recently Christopher Luxon had been more confident, his performances had been improving, and then there was just

0: midweek, and it seems like one or more members of his party pounced. What did you make of this week?
1: Well, I think it's a pressure cooker. You know, we're sitting at 80-something days out from the election. On current polling, a number of Luxon's caucus will lose their seats. A number of them will be also contemplating whether they're losing, also being mega minister. It's a first-term minister. I think for many of them that there is a real level of concern. So anything that kind of goes, you know, off-message or off-piste actually does sort of create a little bit of a bigger, I suppose, reaction than what may be rational or maybe something that we would have expected.
0: So what damage has it done?
1: I think there is sort of the key damage is, of course, anytime you're talking about yourselves and not talking about what matters to voters and, you know, cost of living in the economy, the key things that people are saying over and over again that they need government action on, you know, that is where the key damage is. Of course, it also looks messy. I think, you know, you look at every opinion piece this week, the weekend opinion papers, they're almost all talking about this leadership debacle. And also how, you know, that will affect national. They're not talking about other issues. So I think there is going to be some damage there. The key thing is Luxon going to be able to really demonstrate that he's not going to make some of those same mistakes he made in the previous couple of weeks, you know, with this sort of renewed energy?
0: And if we do look forward, what does National now need to do? I mean, as you said, it's about not focusing on ourselves and focusing on the election and actually completing the parliamentary term.
1: Yeah, and there's a big work programme that they want to get through before the end of the parliamentary term. We've basically got sort of a month's worth of sitting left to get through some pretty major pieces of legislation, key things that were part of their delivery. The key ones, I think, probably being the RMA reform bills. I think that's been a key part of their platform. So for them, they need to look like they've got that well managed, that they're disciplined, and that they're focused on actually getting that through. I think also, you know, there's been a lot of noise and a lot of discussion about what's sort of happening in politics, but ultimately we know that campaigning actually means being on the doorsteps, it means being out where the voters are, and I think you need to see that sort of renewed energy, I think, from National MPs to really go back and reconnect with as many voters as possible.
0: I would like your thoughts on this, though. We've seen Chris Bishop, he has spoken to the media and he's kind of put it to bed. Erica Stanford is kind of actively avoiding the media. Is that a good idea?
1: Yeah, I think it's always tricky, I think, in these circumstances to know what to say, because every sort of word you use or don't use, I think, gets pounced on. And you saw that particularly when you saw the sort of live videoing of every MP as they came through Wellington Airport on Tuesday night or Wednesday morning. And, you know, whether or not Stanford's silence there was a sign of something or not a sign of something. So I do think it's really tricky to navigate. I think it is better to just actually make one clear statement, make it forthright, and then, you know, move on. And I think you've actually seen Luxon do that this week. He has made his quite short statement following the caucus vote, but since then he has actually reiterated many times at every press conference that actually he's there to talk about what the announcement is or what the voters are asking about.
0: Bridget, Te Pāti Māori are launching their election campaign today in Gisborne. Where are they as a party? They say that they've moved on from all the chaos. Do you think that's the case?
1: Well, ultimately, they've still got two MPs that are now running as independents, or one's running under a party brand that is not theirs. So they still have a level of dysfunction that they didn't have going into the last election. I think what we've also seen is that they haven't got a lot of media or a lot of pickup in the last couple of months. Of course, it's quite difficult, I think, with the Māori electorates to really accurately kind of poll them. But I think there'd be a number of people worried in that party about whether or not they've still got the momentum behind them and whether they could actually lose some of their seats, not just to Marumena Kapakini, who looks like she might retain her seat, but also back to Labour.
0: That'll be interesting to see. Well, there is a lot of noise out there, Bridget. It's quite hard to cut through, isn't it, in the political area?
1: Yeah, absolutely. But I mean, this is election time. Every election, there's this. And every sort of little mistake, little sort of word that a politician says always
0: amplified.
1: Gets jumped on.
0: Much more amplified
1: during an election.
0: Lovely to talk to you, Bridget. Enjoy the rest of your Sunday. Thanks so much for your time. And don't forget that coming up after 10, Olympian and celebrity knitter Tom Daly is with me. It is 21 to 10.
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10: Thank you very much for your text. Hi, Francesca. Always enjoy listening to you. And thank you for your comments, Ria, Prime Minister. Absolutely disgusting that he has been put through what he has twice now over his leadership. We are privileged to have him as our Prime Minister. Thank you very much. Someone asked whether you could listen to the speech on Friday. I'm not sure it's for the public. Gosh, it was good, though. He held the room. He had the room in his hands. It was very funny. Francesca, thank you for your positive and realistic comments. What else here? Somebody else said, to the media, the key drivers of this mess, surely every party has their problems, but actually the coalition has done a tremendous job over the past 3 years. It's unfortunate the average voter thinks of themselves without looking at wider issues of what's going on around the world and actually what's been achieved in the last 3 years. Change of government is not going to fix the living crisis, which is worldwide. And Malcolm, that is exactly what the coalition now needs to do. They need to show us that, right? That's what they need to do. They need to tighten up, get rid of all the internal sort of discussion, and actually just tell us that's sort of what the case is. So thank you very, very much for your texts there. There is a new episode of The Little Things Out, the wellbeing podcast I do with my friend Lou Airy, where we talk to experts about a range of issues in order to break through misinformation out there. Hey, this week we're talking about information, and information feels like it's the new focus when it comes to talking about health and wellbeing, right? It's kind of like the new cholesterol. We just hear the word a lot, and the wellness industry has definitely jumped on the bandwagon. There are all sorts of products out there that offer to help with your inflammation. So we've done a podcast and we've worked out, we're sort of trying to find out what is inflammation, what's the difference between acute, chronic and low-grade inflammation, and when should and shouldn't we worry about it and how to deal with it. And that is all covered with Professor Rosalind Kemp from the University of Otago. So that is on our podcast, The Little Things, on iHeartRadio, wherever you get your podcasts. It's a great chat. It is 17 to 10.
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16: 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It doesn't matter what you call it or how you do it, does it?
17: ACT's doing something a little bit different. They're not creating a new tax, but they're the first party to acknowledge the fundamental problem we have. A huge amount of tax is collected from tourists, but not enough of it goes back to the local communities that host the tourists. So ACT are saying they're not going to create a new $1 charge. They're just going to share out some of the central government tax. I welcome the idea. They're the first major political party to acknowledge the problem.
8: 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Relax, it's still the weekend. It's the Sunday Session with Francesca Rutkin and Whitcalls for the best selection of great reads. 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
10: New Zealand Fashion Week kicks off in Auckland tomorrow. 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
10: Tell me about this year's event. What is the vision for Fashion Week 2026?
19: Oh, I think celebrating the 25-year anniversary since, when first Dame Pierre started it. It's probably one of the largest events we are holding, with both New Zealand, Pacific, international designers also participating for the first time, in a very exponential scale.
10: Tell me a little bit more about that, because you've owned Fashion Week for 5 years now. How has it changed and developed in that time?
19: Well, I think we've been responsive to both the current economic climates that's affecting the designers in New Zealand, as well as the sort of the retail struggles, but also realizing that the market for New Zealand designers is beyond New Zealand, like in Australia and abroad. So I recently visited India with the Prime Minister and signed an MOU with the Fashion Design Council of India. What that allows us to do is take 4 New Zealand designers to India next year for Lakme Fashion Week and giving them access to 1.5 billion population. Even if we took 1% of that, that is a massive market compared to New Zealand. And in exchange, we are hosting this year 4 Indian designers that is going to showcase in New Zealand, but use the new New Zealand backdrop and images to drive tourism and hospitality, as well as collaboration with New Zealand designers. So that's happening on Tuesday night. And so we're very, very elated that that is happening. And this is just the beginning. So we're excited.
10: Oh, it sounds amazing. Because it's been quite a hard 5 years, hasn't it? I mean, 2 years ago, you were forced to cancel the event. You came back last year with a sponsor. Is the event now in a strong position?
19: I think so. I think, the decisions we took post-COVID for suspending

0: the first one and obviously cancelling in, I think, 2024 has led us to be where we are today. And extremely grateful for both the, you know, the local government with, you know, Te Tāke Auckland, et cetera, giving us continued support over decades. But this year was a little bit special that we managed to attract some major events, boost funding from the federal government, which has allowed us to sort of, you know, be a little bit more strategic and sort of making the event far more financially stable from a cost perspective wise, but also for years to come in terms of the structure of the event. It's not easy, but from what we've seen from ticket sales this year, you know, we've surpassed the last 2 years.
1: Oh, fantastic. What more would you like to do with it if you're looking forward? Is there more development to come?
0: I think so. There is going to be a special announcement tomorrow with the formation of Fashion Design Council of New Zealand. You know, I've often said since acquiring Fashion Week that I'm the current custodian of it. And what I'd love to see is a vision for Fashion Week to be owned by the New Zealand industry. And so we're initiating some of the steps, and hopefully depends on the structure we set up. It allows a bit of fashion philanthropy and people that can act as patrons and, you know, very generous benefactors. They can support the event and the industry going forward. But in the meantime, it's under my helm, and I have a formidable team that's working very, very tirelessly to making sure this event is successful this year.
1: As you said, it's really all about celebrating the 25 years this festival. And you've also explained some of the ways that the Fashion Week is able to help designers beyond just the week. But I wonder if we could talk a little bit more broadly about that. Is it still an important platform for our designers?
0: 100%. You know, it has media, it's got recognition around the world, meaning it's the official New Zealand Fashion Week. Secondly, I think, you know, it's once a week, and obviously we've initiated this amazing partnership with Christchurch New Zealand. So we're doing a second, much smaller event in Christchurch later in the year to get those designers that cannot participate in the main week, and particularly South Island with Christchurch booming. The idea is to provide the platform to, you know, enhance, promote, and advocate for our industry that, you know, has a lot of perseverance, right? Like, you know, they're resilient. But despite being resilient and pushing things, unfortunately, sometimes they make critical decisions that they end up closing their stores. And we've seen a bunch of closures now. So all we can do is help them be a voice, reach whether they're buyers, whether we live in the world of social media and influencers. How can they get the brand across various islands? Where, you know, across the, you go to Australia, it's easy. It's only 3 hours. But we think the whole world is there waiting for New Zealand designers. And we've seen that our New Zealand designers have gone abroad and being extremely successful. So all this is doing is saying, yes, while we acknowledge how good the industry is in New Zealand, but with struggles, let's not quit. Let's work together as a team and keep pushing the limits, because that's what New Zealanders do. Like, you know, we never quit. And a lot of rugby matches are won in the last 5 minutes of the rugby game. So that's my mentality.
1: Is it particularly beneficial as a platform for emerging designers as well?
0: Yeah, I mean, we've got Dan Auer, the former Viva creative director. You know, he is all about emerging designers. He's all about people, giving them the platform, the voice and the opportunity. And I'd love for you to come and see it this year, because you will see a huge amount of emerging designers. So, and we've also removed the barrier. We're not charging designers any application fee to come in. But for the designers that are not quite ready to go out in the large scale, we're combining them with the other more mature designers and doing collaborative shows. So yes, we are nurturing them, and as obviously as the owner of Wycliffe, I'd love to see not just Wycliffe students, but all the other university students having access to an opportunity like the Fashion Week platform. So the graduate show, the Walk the Line for aspiring young kids who wants to get into fashion, all of those themes are there.
1: Oh, look, I wish you all the best for the week. Have a fantastic week, and thank you so much for being with us this morning.
0: Thank you, Francesca.
1: That was New Zealand Fashion Week owner Feroz Ali with me there. So as he said, it's all kicking off on Monday. Just jump online. You'll be able to find the schedule if you're interested to pop along and check it out. It is 6 to 10.
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4: Coming up next here on News Talk ZB, the lovely Tom Daly is with us to talk about life after being an Olympic diver, how he's found not only solace but a new career in knitting. And we're going to talk about his reality TV show. It's called Game of Wool. Great title, right? This is his first TV hosting gig, so Tom Daly is with me next. And we're going to finish the hour with a little bit of John Farnham. Can you believe that next month marks the anniversary of his breakthrough album, Whispering Jack? It's making me feel a little bit old. Anyway, to celebrate, John Farnham has announced a limited edition version of the hit album. It's been pressed on black and white vinyl, individually numbered from 1 to 2,500. So there we go. If you're a big fan, you might want to get your hands on one of those. Back shortly.

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7: 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Mike Hosking, Ryan Bridge, Matt Heath, Tyler Adams, all the names you can trust. 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
8: It's 10 o'clock. I'm Kalia Strong. The Opportunity Party's launched a policy to regulate lobbying and cap potential political donations. Here's senior political reporter Azaria Howell.
9: The party, which is not in parliament, is campaigning on imposing a $30,000 cap per donor per party for each electoral cycle and having only registered voters allowed to donate. This is despite one of its board members donating $180,000 to Opportunity this year and Jim mogul Philip Mills adding $50,000.
8: Opportunity leader Kule Wong says our democracy should reflect the fact people vote and lobby groups don't. The first station on Auckland's Northwest Busway opens to the public today. The Westgate station's expected to serve about 1,000 passenger journeys a day, growing to 13,000 in the next 15 years. Once finished, the busway will connect Brigham Creek and the CBD with seven new stations. Transport Minister Chris Bishop says the project's being done the right way.
10: Came in on time and under budget. In fact, $19 million saved, and we're putting the money towards the Brigham Creek station a bit further down the line.
8: The ACT Party's proposing sweeping changes to reset the public service if re-elected. It includes removing good employer requirements from public service legislation and stopping agencies from resourcing any cultural or spiritual practices in the workplace. Lachlan Rennie has more.
11: Part of the current requirements mention recognising the employment requirements of certain groups such as Māori, women and people with disabilities. Leader David Seymour describes these hiring requirements as race-based and says we need a public service that hires the best people for the job and delivers services according to need.
8: The country's largest ever gathering of neurodiverse families is taking place in Tauranga today. Bay Court Theatre is playing host to the Epic Families live event. About 500 families who have members with autism or ADHD are expected to attend. Bay Paediatrics Managing Director Freddie Bennett says it will be a chance to hear from some of the country's leading neurodiversity voices.
12: This is for every family because we believe that every child deserves to thrive.
8: New data shows Kiwis are backing AI for scams, but not for big money calls. Research by the Financial Services Council found over 60% of people are comfortable with AI-powered customer support, and over half are happy to let the technology detect scams. Comfort drops sharply with artificial decision-making, with just 35% comfortable with AI making financial decisions. Council CEO Kirk Hope says consumers expect transparency, fairness, and human oversight.
12: That's a good opportunity for businesses inside the financial services sector to really help their customers.
8: A faster search for threatened Feo ducks after a trial found the use of thermal drones successful. The Department of Conservation's detected 26 Feo in 8 kilometres of hard-to-reach Tongariro River by adopting the same tech used on deer. Principal Ranger Dan Vanderlub says they only have a few ranges and the drones are a game-changer, which allow them to cover more area.
13: We are now able to survey another 128 kilometres of Feo habitat

0: within the Tongariro district within 5 days.
1: To Newstalk ZB Sport. All Blacks loose forward Anton Signer has put his best foot forward for a spot in the opening test against South Africa next week. He's been named man of the match after an impressive performance in the 50-19 win over the Bulls in Pretoria, snaffling 3 turnovers and making 13 tackles. Signer's been asked about his prospects of making the Test 23.
2: Well, that's not my call to make. I mean, obviously, as a player, you always hope so. Not sure when we'll find out. I think the team will get named on Monday, I suppose. And yeah, if I'm a part of it, great. If not, my job is to prepare the team.
1: Halfback Cam Roygaard remained missing from the Bulls' clash with a calf issue, while outside backs Will Jordan and Damian McKenzie didn't feature due to back and ankle injuries respectively. Coach Dave Rennie says they're confident Roygaard and Jordan will come right, but are sweating more on McKenzie's availability. A thumping home defeat at the hands of the Warriors in League's NRL has left Broncos coach Michael Maguire fuming. The Warriors ran in 7 tries to 1 to romp to a commanding 40-6 victory in Brisbane. It's the Broncos' 12th loss from their last 13 matches. Maguire's interjected when captain Pat Carrigan was asked post-match if it was hard to stay motivated, given they're out of the race for the final series.
3: I reckon that's garbage. We're playing for the Broncos. That is not good enough. Now, I normally keep my cool at these things. Yeah. We need to have a good hard look at ourselves and get into the game the way we know we can. But we'll get exactly the same next week.
1: NRL coverage with Pit Stop. Save up to $100 with this month's break special. And a huge task for Australia to avoid a big upset defeat to Bangladesh in the first cricket test in Darwin. Australia will resume on day 4 at 161-4, still trailing by 67 runs in their second innings. It comes after Bangladesh posted 426 in their first innings, having bowled Australia out for 198 on day 1. I'm Clay Wilson. That's Newstalk ZB News and Sport with Sanderson Vitamins from Woolworths Pharmacies around New Zealand. It's 10:05. Francesca Rudkin is next.
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7: Morena, your Met Service forecast for Tāmaki Makaurau, Auckland. Now, it's partly cloudy today. The odd shower becoming more frequent and possibly heavy in the afternoon. Expect southerlies to pick up late afternoon as well. And we've got a high 16 degrees, dropping down to a low 6 at night. Monday, tomorrow, cloud clearing and becoming fine in the morning, with southerlies becoming strong for a time in the afternoon. A nice high 12 degrees, dropping to a low 5 in the evening. And to Tuesday, it'll be fine with southerlies, a high 14.
4: It's Sunday. You know what that means. It's the Sunday session with Francesca Rudkin and Will.

0: Is the Sunday session. Lovely to have you with us. Tom Daley is best known for his talents jumping off a diving board. Tom has 5 Olympic medals, making him Britain's most decorated diver. He's also one of Britain's youngest ever Olympians, having first competed just 14 years old. But these days, Tom is somewhat of a celebrity knitter. If you cast your mind back to the Tokyo Olympics, you will remember Tom going viral for knitting in the stands between events. Tom now owns a knitting brand and has even been known to knit creations for celebrities. Since retiring, he's been doing some TV work, which naturally led to him hosting Game of Wool, Britain's Best Knitter. It is the most delightful show. And Tom joins me now from his home in LA. Tom Daley, good morning.
1: Good morning. Yes, it's the summer holidays here in Los Angeles, so my kids are home from school as well, so it's chaos, as many parents can relate.
0: Lovely. One of my enduring memories of the Tokyo and the Paris Olympics are shots of you knitting in the stands. How did knitting start for you?
1: I mean, knitting came into my life just before lockdown, actually, as a way of me being able to relax and unwind. But it didn't really start for that reason. It started as a way of me being able to stop going around and going to museums and going to markets and running around and racing around on weekends, because my coach said that on the weekends I was too busy.

0: Did it have an impact when you were knitting between events? What did that do for you? How did that help your performance?
1: I mean, being able to sit and knit in between events, because when you're going, especially at an Olympic Games, there is so much going on. And going into an Olympic Games like Tokyo, for example, in the height of COVID, there we weren't allowed to socialize. All we were allowed to do was go to the pool and train, go back, eat and be in the food hall for such a small amount of time, go back to the room and sit and wait to compete. So there was so much time to overthink. So it allowed me to get out of my head. While so many of my competitors were sitting there thinking about their competition, thinking about the things that could go well, the things that could go terribly, I was there excited to get back to the room to be able to knit. Because there wasn't anything else that I could do, I was able to like put my time and energy into something else. And I think any other knitter or crocheter out there will be able to relate to the fact of that feeling that you get when you're able to just sit down, whether it's in front of the TV, whether it's listening to music, whether it's with a cup of tea, whether it's in the garden, whether it's, you know, just sitting in your living room, wherever it is, your safe space to knit or crochet, it just gives you that feeling that like no other. And you know, for some people that might be going for a walk or reading a book, but for me that was knitting.
0: You really took to knitting. It's not just a hobby. And I wonder if this is just a bit of your personality, Tom. I mean, to take a side hobby and really launch into it with everything you have. I mean, I imagine that's what you kind of, you know, you need to give it your all if you're going to be a successful Olympian, right? Would I be correct in that assumption?
1: Yeah, I mean, you know, I'm quite competitive. I mean, I think you have to be competitive to be an Olympian at a certain point. But, you know, I like to put, if I do anything, if it's worth doing right is a motto that I like to live by. It's something that my husband's mum used to live by. She's sadly passed away now, but it's something that we kind of live by day by day. And it's something that we instill in our kids as well. If it's worth doing, it's worth doing right. So if we're going to try and do something and we try and do something, you know, as we try and put our best effort into something. For me with knitting, it also really helps if you enjoy it. Like I've been so lucky to find things that I've enjoyed. You know, I've also found things that I really didn't enjoy. Like most people think of me as an Olympian. Oh, you must have really enjoyed like doing PE. I don't know if you call it PE in New Zealand as well.
0: Yeah.
1: Okay, cool. But like, you must have really enjoyed PE at school. And actually, no, I hated it. Like most sports I hate. Like there's, I know it's like almost like swearing for New Zealand, but like, you know, rugby, when we had to do rugby at school, it's just not me. Like rugby and football and all of those sports that you had to do at school, I just like, and cricket just really wasn't for me. Like, and I was more into gymnastics and diving and all of like the Olympic sports. You know, I could get behind like running and athletics and, you know, all of the things that took a little bit more like skill and a little bit more like throw, like even archery and things like that I could get behind. But it was like the things that were like full contact sports just weren't for me. So it was, yeah, I don't know, whatever it was, if I enjoyed it, I wanted to put my all into it.
0: Absolutely. Interesting. When you said before, though, you know, if you're going to do something, it's worth doing it well. But does that mean, because I would imagine you have to let go of perfection a little bit. If you're a knitter or a crocheter, you just have to accept that sometimes when something is handmade, it might not be quite as, you know, as perfect as.
1: Of course. I mean, it's not necessarily
0: like
1: time to do it. It's not necessarily time. If it's worth doing, it's worth doing well. It's worth doing right in terms of it's worth taking the time to not rush it. It's worth taking the time to be able to, you know, it's not just like, oh, that'll do. It'll be like, you know, I'm just going to actually enjoy the process of doing that, you know, and that's something that I've with knitting taught me a lot, actually, with being able to take some of the lessons that I learned into diving. For example, knitting, you make a mistake and you have to unravel everything. Before, in any other like thing in my life, if I had to start from the beginning, I would get really frustrated, but I would actually get excited about starting from the beginning because I wasn't starting from scratch. I was starting from experience and I was able to start from the beginning and learn from my mistakes and start again and do something new with it. So that was something I was able to do with diving. I was then able to try new things and not worry about trying those new things because

0: I was like, you know what? I'll try something new, and if it doesn't go right, I get to start again and not make the same mistake twice. And I know it sounds silly that you kind of get stuck in your ways, as you get older as an athlete. But when you start trying new things, even if it's with knitting, and things go wrong, you just learn that actually trying new things is actually okay.
1: Yeah, no, I don't think that sounds silly at all. So you now host Game of Wool. This was one of your first big hosting gigs. Did you love it?
0: I absolutely loved Game of Wool. Game of Wool for me was like a dream come true to be able to be part of a knitting community, to be able to talk about knitting all day, every day, for it to be some kind of competition. And, it was so much fun. And the group of knitters that we had was just, they were all so supportive of one another. And I think that's the amazing thing about the world of knitting and the world of craft is that everybody wants to support one another. And that was what I found when I first started knitting as well, is that you have a question about knitting or you want to learn a new technique or you're stuck with something, you go online and everybody's willing to help you. And I think that's something that's really special. And I think that's something that Game of Wool really highlights, is that everybody is willing to help one another and there isn't that animosity within, like, towards each other. And I think that's something that's really special. And
1: I
0: yeah,
1: couldn't.
0: so I hope people are enjoying it over
1: Yeah.
0: in, I mean, it's been out in the UK for a while now, but
1: Yeah.
0: it's, I believe it's out in New Zealand now.
1: Just now. And look, I completely agree with you. I think this is one of the loveliest feel-good shows on TV. It just reminds us that, we can be, that humans can be good people even when they're in the middle of a competition and things. As you say, they're all so supportive of each other. I have to discuss your outfits on the
0: Yeah,
1: TV show.
0: yes.
1: Spectacular.
0: Oh, thank
1: Were
0: you.
1: you
0: Yeah.
1: responsible for any of these yourselves? Who made these wonderful creations that you got to wear?
0: Yes, so I work with my stylist, James Yardley, who I've worked with for 10, 12, a long time now, 12 years. And we were like, we wanted to be able to show people what you could do with knitwear, with crochet, and show the different things that people can make. So we worked with lots of independent designers, lots of people that had just recently graduated from Central St. Martin's, which is a fashion school in the UK, lots of custom-made things, all handmade. There was also a couple of archival Stella McCartney pieces towards the end of the show as well. And the finale, which is probably the thing that was the most unconventional, let's say, to wear, was an archival Stella McCartney piece, which was quite interesting to have to wear around the yarn barn because it wasn't the most practical thing to wear. But in the first episode, actually, the thing that I was wearing was made by Sheila, one of the judges, which was interesting. So because I came into the yarn barn, she was like, "Is that Lafetiche?" And I was like, "Yes, it is." And she was like, "And she was like, I made that." And I was like, "Oh, well, there you go. What, like, surprise."
1: Oh, wonderful. I think a lot of people probably are kind of surprised that we've turned knitting into must-see reality TV. I'm not a knitter. My mother was a knitter, but interestingly, my teenage daughter, is really good at knitting and crochet. She's right into it. What has the audience been for this show?
0: Yeah, surprisingly, actually, the audience is skewed very young. And, it has been like a very wide-ranging thing. It's very cross-generational. And I think, like you say, knitting is something that people reminisce. It's like, oh, my grandma used to knit and she taught me when I was younger and I haven't done it in ages. And then a grandma might teach a granddaughter or a grandson how to knit. And so there's all of these different age ranges. But we found that in the UK that there was a big, big, like, group of 18 to 24-year-olds that were watching this show, because I think there's a big group of Gen Z and younger that are wanting to kind of, not being anti-technology, that's not so much the word, but they're wanting to slow down. They're wanting to do some more of the what is typically known as the grandma hobbies, if you like, the ones that are being able to make things by hand to slow down and be slightly more creative and have that outlet that's not just sitting in front of a screen. And I think that's something that's really special about this craft, is that each stitch is made with love and each stitch is like perfectly imperfect. And when you finish it, you're able to either wear that thing that you spent those hours and hours and hours making or gift it to someone else. And that's just something so special about being able to hand over something that you've poured so much love into.
1: Yeah, no, I think it's wonderful seeing this revival in handmade crafts and sort of tradition and things again. Tom, you retired from diving for good after a comeback at Paris in 2024. How is life for you post-competitive sport?
0: I feel like it's busier than ever, honestly.

0: I mean, like I said earlier, I've got two kids, 3 and 8 years old. In fact, the 3-year-old in the just a second ago, like in mid-interview, just came over to me, had too much fruit bar in his mouth and just spat it into my hand. So I managed to hide that from you while I was in
1: I did
0: mid-interview.
1: not notice a thing.
0: Yeah, so I currently am holding a handful of fruit bar in my hand. So yeah, parents might be able to relate to that. But it is a very, like life after diving. I mean, it's been great. I mean, I feel so fortunate and lucky to have found a new career that I like love just as much as I love diving, in the fact of, being able to make knitting my next career, like, and Game of Wool being part of that, but also Made with Love, my knitting brand, of being able to develop patterns and yarn, and like being able to spread my love of knitting for to as many people as possible. That's something that I feel extremely passionate about. And I now live in Los Angeles with my husband, my two kids, and my husband sacrificed a lot to live in the UK for me to compete and train with my synchro diving partners and be part of the team there. And now his industry is out here, so he's like, it's my turn to be in the mix of it. And I'm like, you know what, fair. And California isn't exactly a bad place. The weather's pretty fantastic compared to the UK.
1: Oh, look, so lovely to talk to you. And thank you so much for your time. And I'm very excited to see that even though in Game of Wool season one has just started, it's very exciting to see that it's been renewed for a second season. So well done.
0: Yes, we just finished filming the second season, actually. So, but it's very exciting. I believe it's on Sky's Living Channel at 7:30 p.m. on Sunday. So
1: Look
0: make
1: at
0: sure you
1: you
0: tune
1: go. I love
0: in.
1: it. Tom, really nice to meet you. Take care. Go and get rid of
0: Thank
1: that
0: you.
1: chewed up
0: I know,
1: fruit
0: it's
1: bar.
0: disgusting. Look at it.
1: Thank you.
0: Thank you.
1: Kids, eh? Gotta love them. And as Tom said, you can indeed catch Game of Wool on Sky's Living Channel on Sunday at 7:30 p.m. And don't forget that Mark Law, former SAS soldier, helicopter pilot, and adventurer, is with me after 11 this morning. It's 21 past 10.
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1: 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It's easy to learn, but impossible to play quietly. Everyone's talking about it online, and this is the perfect weather for some indoor fun. 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

0: This week, of course, we saw a total eclipse, and that prompted people to play songs about eclipses, whether they were about the moon or the sun or about your heart. And some of the most streamed songs in the UK during the solar eclipse were Chris Staples' Dark Side of the Moon, Pink Floyd, Eclipse, Delta Goodrum, Eclipse, Bonnie Tyler. Look, I think at the end of the day, people just Google for anything that's got the title Eclipse and Moon in it, right? But then I do think maybe people also were looking for a wonderful excuse to play a bit more Bonnie Tyler, because, of course, we only lost her 5 weeks ago, so maybe people were just feeling a little bit sentimental. My producer did point out that she doesn't think an eclipse needs a soundtrack. Maybe you could have just stood there in awe of nature and watched it. But no, it turns out it had quite an impact on what people were listening to. It is time to talk entertainment now, and I'm joined by Steve Newell. Good morning.
1: Good morning. That Bonnie Tyler was giving me flashbacks to old school. The 2003 Will Ferrell comedy where there's that covers band, the Dan Band, who would do like kind of bad kind of wedding band covers.
0: Your memory's way too good
1: There's a word that they'd insert into most of their songs that you can't say on the radio, but it's "I something need you more than ever." It's anyway.
0: Okay, there we go. Bringing back the memories.
1: We're all streaking.
0: I really want to talk to you about the Anthony Bourdain biopic. It's called Tony. It's out this Thursday on the 20th of August, and there's been a lot of hype and a lot of interest in this film.
1: Yeah, I was hanging out for this and I was pretty impressed with what I saw. I guess the kind of tricky thing here is that the Anthony Bourdain that we see in this film is a pretty unlikable character. That's kind of the point. It follows him for a summer. He's 19. It's 1975. It's kind of billed as the summer that changed his life, when he turned from just a guy who we see as just a massive liar and sort of has like very high views of himself, but is also sorely lacking in real kind of confidence and self-belief. And his dreams of being a writer, but finds himself in a kitchen in Cape Cod. And what he discovers there kind of sets the tone for you know, the incredible career and life that he goes on to have further down the line. However, we also kind of see a lot of the demons that he's going to struggle with through his whole life in this film.
0: I love the fact that they've just picked a small part of his life, because I think his life has been too big and there's too much to try and capture it in one film.
1: Totally agree. And you kind of, you know, he's such a familiar character, such a familiar looking and very specific looking person that by just seeing him when he's 19, he can kind of get around some of that, you know, mimicry that really plagues biopics for me. I really find it hard to, you know, when you side by side the screen portrayal with the person that you know. So this is stuff that, if you've read Kitchen Confidential, I think this is kind of covered in some of his memoir. But yeah, it's sort of him really sort of understanding what the notion of family and camaraderie is. And I got to say, like, the camaraderie of a kitchen that he discovers, I think, is also kind of a bit of foreshadows a little bit the camaraderie that he's going to find later in his life with his heavy drug use. So it's sort of, it's ups and downs, but the performance is really great. Really great performance by Antonio Banderas as his mentor. Dude can do kind of no wrong, I guess, at this stage in his career. And also note Leo Woodall, who was a standout in the Sicily season of The White Lotus.

0: It's really good here. Just a total POS.
1: And recently in Tuna, which I really enjoyed as well.
0: And, you know, I think showing his range, because in Tuna he is very, you know, kind of soft and relatable. And here he's just that alpha guy that everyone's
1: around
0: at some point.
1: He just goes for it. Totally. Serial killers seem to be the subject of a couple of new TV shows, but sort of they're both handled in completely different ways in Furious and The Shards.
0: Yeah, that's true. Both on Disney Plus. So Disney Plus, Home of the Serial Killer. In 2026, it seems. But let's start with Furious. This is the, I guess, kind of grittier, harder, and more contemporary of the two shows. Set in the present day, it's kind of loosely based on the 80s thriller Black Widow, in which Teresa Russell played a woman who kind of kept marrying rich husbands and bumping them off for their money. And it's sort of played for... no one really believed in that show that a woman would do that, So that was kind of the feminist angle of that film, but a very kind of male-centric view of women. And here there's really strong female characters, but it's a post-Epstein thriller, and the protagonist here, the serial killer here, is someone that is chopping their way through a list. She's a victim of sex trafficking. She's chopping her way through the list of powerful men who've wronged her. So it's kind of a really interesting setup. And it really does dive into the, I guess, lack of willingness for certain sectors of society to look too hard at the men that have been doing this stuff. I've been digging this. On a much lighter vein, The Shards is the team-up that should have happened a long time ago between author Bret Easton Ellis and producer Ryan Murphy, two dudes who love the embrace of the camp. Set at high school, another very autobiographical Bret Easton Ellis piece. It stars a character called Bret Ellis, although it claims to be fiction. And these high schoolers are not your typical high schoolers. I think this is sort of trying to teach Euphoria a thing or two, showing that in the 80s, kids in Beverly Hills that were privileged were as badly behaved as anyone's ever seen. So along with the kind of high school politics, coke use, and sports cars on your 16th birthday, there's also a serial killer running around here. So two very kind of different takes on it. One really campy and colourful.
1: Yeah.
0: Too many needle drops, maybe.
1: Yeah.
0: And Furious is heavy, and you might just want to do one episode at a time.
1: I just laughed when I started The Shards. And I started, and within 30 seconds, I didn't know anything about it. Within 30 seconds, I was like, this is a Bret Easton Ellis number, isn't it? Surely.
0: The fact that the main character introduces himself as Bret Ellis within the first sentence after a title card which says... These characters are fictional was a first great gag to start it. I mean, think about American Psycho, Less Than Zero. He puts himself into his work, maybe a little bit less on American Psycho, but that shows the sort of line between is this historically accurate and real, or is this like a kind of a fever dream? That sense is in The Shards.
1: And
0: too.
1: Also just that incredible attention to creating the cultural sort of... putting it into a cultural context, you know, he will tell you what they're wearing. He doesn't show you. He has to still tell you everything, what they're wearing and what they're eating and what they're drinking and, you know, all this sort of thing.
0: And that's an American Psycho thing, right? Yeah. It's like the list of the social status by lists of things.
1: Yeah.
0: And as you noted before, before we came on air, like the Nepo Baby casting of this really works well, because this is a show about brats in Beverly Hills. Yeah. They are all sons and daughters of powerful people. And part of the fun of this as well is like guessing, like, who's that person in real life?
1: Yeah, yeah.
0: Who is that movie producer?
1: Well, Cindy Crawford's daughter looks exactly like her. She's just like, oh, there's Mini Cindy. She's amazing. Thank you so much, Steve. So the film is Tony. That's the Anthony Bourdain biopic. That's out this Thursday. Furious and The Shards, you'll be able to work them out. If you can't remember which is which, you'll work it out pretty quickly if you flick them on. And they're both on Disney Plus. Thank you so much, Steve. We'll catch you next week. The second episode of 100 Years of ZB Podcast has dropped, hosted by Mike Hosking. The series is bringing you the iconic names, the famous sounds, the moments and the stories behind the ZM name. In today's episode, Mike examines the decision in 1987 to change 1ZB into News and Talk Station. 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
11: It is time to talk science, and with her science study of the week, Dr. Michelle Dickinson joins me now. Good morning.
12: Good morning.
11: You got an unusual one this morning.
12: I read this and I was like, there's one experiment I wish they did and they didn't, and I almost got to the end of this journal. I was like, I can't believe I read this and you didn't do this. Anyway, it is published in the journal Frontiers in Plant Science. And scientists have just taught lettuce to make their own meat protein.
11: I can't get my head around this one, so you're going to need to talk me through this one slowly.
12: So many things. Anyway, look, I am a meat eater, so I am not one of these meat alternative people. But those who are, you've got your veggie burger equivalent, say it doesn't, and if they ate meat before, they've gone, it doesn't taste the same. There's something about it. They've tried the texture, they've tried everything else. The thing that is missing is something called myoglobin. Myoglobin in protein stores oxygen inside our muscle cells. And it's basically what makes meat taste so great. It's got an iron-rich heme molecule that is the red colour of meat, the metallic taste, that tastes that savoury umami flavour. It's the thing that vegetables just bring to you. And so these scientists went, I wonder if we can make vegetables create this meat protein. So they did, basically. They found that chloroplasts are excellent protein factories. And so what they did is they used what's called a gene gun, which literally is what it says. They basically took tiny gold particles coated with DNA, which has the pig myoglobin gene, and they just fired it willingly at the leaves of young tobacco and lettuce plants. And some of this DNA entered the chloroplast, a new gene became incorporated into the DNA of the lettuce or the tobacco plant, and then these plants were grown to maturity, they produced seeds, and then their offspring inherited this new myoglobin gene producing chloroplast. So then they've got this whole group of like daughter plants that are producing pig
11: family.
12: Myoglobin.
11: Right.
12: So they crushed the tissue, they proved that it had the myoglobin in there, they were like, cool, now we've got pig meat producing lettuce.
11: Oh my gosh, right.
12: Sounds
11: so bad.
12: And they were like, well, let's just make sure that this is working. But actually, the thing that gives it the meaty taste is this heme that's captured in the middle of this protein. And what they found is actually only 35% of these had the heme in the middle. So it probably isn't going to taste as meaty as you would like. So they go, okay, well, next thing we've got to do is make sure that they can capture the heme better. So there's work to do. But basically, my big question in this was, does it taste like meat? Is this a pork-like lettuce? And they never tasted it.
11: Oh!
12: And I was like, well, what is the point in this study?
11: Exactly.
12: How did I read all 10 pages of this research and nobody went, let's just try a leaf?
11: Did it work?
12: So I don't know how it tastes, sorry. But it does. The theory is out there. And basically it says we could produce plants that have this myoglobin in there. Maybe you don't want to eat a pork tasting lettuce, whatever. But you could then crush that up and put that into some of these meat alter-

0: Alternatives and maybe they would taste more meaty. Okay.
1: But I was really disappointed that I got through this whole study. But
2: I think they've got a little way to go.
1: But lettuce, sold on this maybe we're all growing this like...
2: Yeah. Well, there's a lot of people out there that go, you know, you get to the end of summer and you go, I don't want another piece of lettuce for another 6 months.
0: But maybe it's your protein intake.
2: Maybe, yeah.
0: And maybe for people, if we're thinking about how do we get more protein into people,
2: yes,
0: maybe this is a way of sneaking it in, crushing up some lettuce. I'm not sure.
2: Keep an eye out for that crushed up lettuce.
1: But what I liked about it is this gene gun. I'd never heard it before. And like, you just blast certain cells into another plant and you just go, there you go. And it took it.
2: Bada boom. Thank you so much, Michelle.
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2: It is time for our recipe of the week, and we're joined by Mike Vander Alsen. Good morning.
10: Good morning.
2: I love the fact that you've just kind of gone, oh, winter's just dragging on. I think we all need a bit of a comfort dessert tonight, and you've come up with a goodie.
10: Isn't that? Especially tonight, I think it's going to be, not up in Auckland, but certainly down south, it's going to be chilly.
2: Another
10: tonight.
2: Cold snap is rolling in, isn't it?
10: So what's better than... a warm fire, bowl of ice cream, and a delicious apple cobbler.
2: What is a cobbler?
10: Cobbler, probably similar to a crumble, I would imagine. Kind of first came about in America around the 18th century. And it was because the European settlers came over with their fruit pies. They were like, oh, this is quite, these are quite nice. I like these fruit pies. But because the American colonies, they lacked the ingredients and the equipment you'd often need to make a pie. So what they'll do is they'll do the base the same as the pie. They'll put the fruit into the base. But instead of putting puff pastry on top or going through that process, they will just take like a rough biscuit dough. And okay. They'll just rip off this biscuit dough, which was easy to make, and just put like... bits of broken biscuit dough on top of the cobbler, and then they'll fire that in the oven, and when it came out, the top became golden and uneven, giving it kind of a cobbled appearance, hence the name cobbler.
2: And does it matter what kind of apple, what type of apple that you would use?
10: Like, the Americans, they love peach cobbler, which you mentioned sweet on sweet, probably a bit too sweet, but I tend to

0: go for tart, like Granny Smith apples. For this particular recipe, I'm using Braeburns, which kind of is a beautiful balance between the two. You can also add like the lemon curd into your cobbler. Like say,
1: oh, yum.
0: Quite often in your fridge, you might have some lemon curd or some of that lime curd. Add that in to add a little bit of tartness to the cobbler, so it's not just sweet on sweet. Berries. So imagine like a kiwi, we'll make an apple crumble. You do the same thing, but the topping is slightly different. So
1: brilliant.
0: Yeah, it's a good change.
1: Take us through it.
0: So to prepare the important part, which is the cobbler topping, what you want to do is whisk together. I've got half a cup of milk, which you want to whisk together with one egg. Just place that aside. And then I've got 250 grams of flour. Mix half a cup of raw sugar with that into a bowl. And then 120 grams of butter that's been chilled and cubed, or you could grate it into that flour. Then you get in there with your hands and just mix, rub the butter through the flour until it starts to resemble breadcrumbs. At that point there, add in some baking powder. So it's a teaspoon of baking powder. I've got some vanilla extract, a teaspoon of that, and a pinch of salt. Then you take your milk and egg mixture and just slowly start to add that in, just working it with your hands until it basically comes together into a wet dough. You might get a spatula in at that point. The end result is the mix that is quite runny, or might be a little bit runny, which is no problems at all. Set that aside, turn your oven on 180 degrees fan bake, and then now it's time to make the filling itself. So I've got 6 Braeburn apples, which I'm going to peel and I'm going to core, and I'm going to cut them into large wedges and then fire them into a medium pot. Over the top, I go 1/4 cup of water, a tablespoon of honey, teaspoon of vanilla, 1/2 teaspoon of cinnamon, tablespoon of raw sugar, bring that up to the heat over a medium heat and cook that until basically all your liquid has evaporated. Then take a 22-centimeter round oven-proof dish, add your apples into the bottom. If you're going lemon curd, you could go lemon curd, just dribble, like dollop some of that lemon curd over the top of the apple at that point. And then we take our all-important cobbler topping. And basically you just kind of, you fire the cobbler in, leaving some gaps in between so that you can see down into the apple. And so what that does is as the apple is baking, the juices of that apple will rise up over the top or over the sides of that cobbler, giving it that real sort of crunchy side and crunchiness to the cobbler itself. And it also kind of reduces the apple down and it all becomes one and sticky and delicious. Sprinkle maybe a little teaspoon of sugar over the top of that and then fire it into the oven. So 180, that's going to take about 40 minutes. After 40 minutes, pull it out and serve that with some nice vanilla ice cream or some soft cream and a nice cup of tea.
1: Sounds divine. Thank you so much, Mike. You can get that recipe at goodfromscratch.co.nz or you can head to newstalkzb.co.nz/Sunday. We'll get that recipe up for you today. It is 12 to 11.
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3: It is time to talk wellness, and I'm joined by Erin O'Hara. Good morning.
4: Good morning.
3: I really like today's topic. We're going to talk about what to do if you feel like you're just constantly on edge, if you're emotionally exhausted, you sort of feel like you are stuck in survival mode.
4: Yeah, I think so many people feel like this in modern day life, trying to run around all day, taking the kids from to and fro, and also running a job and running around doing so many things and trying to do everything. And I think when you live in that state of high stress all the time, it's hard on your nervous system. And the thing with the autonomic nervous system, it's like the control center of the body. So we really need to keep it in this balance. And it has a ability to oversee involuntary processes like your heart rate, your digestion, your breathing. And it's all about how it regulates between the two branches. So we have the sympathetic nervous system, which is your fight or flight, yep, which is really helpful in a time of acute stress when you really need to leap into action to get something done. Obviously, we don't want to stay in that state. Or the parasympathetic nervous system, which is our rest and digest, which really helps to calm down. So when we've had those moments of acute stress, we can then calm down and find the balance. And that's how this autonomic nervous system works, is it's always about finding homeostasis, of finding that balance. When we're in chronic stress, what happens is this on button stays switched on, right, and we stay in this sympathetic nervous system where we're in fight or flight all the time, which means we've got high cortisol levels, adrenaline rushing around the body, and we feel like we're rushing around on adrenaline all the time, which then makes it really hard to wind down.
3: Well, as you say, you might not feel like it's adrenaline at the time. It just feels stress. It just feels you're on edge the whole time, doesn't it?
4: Yeah, feeling on edge all the time might mean that you start finding that you've got a little bit of anxiety in the background, or maybe it's that you find it really hard to fall asleep, which shows that you're really in sympathetic nervous system. If you just can't shut off your brain, can't feel relaxed when you're going to bed, feeling more irritable than you usually would, or snappy and reactive, also rapid heartbeat, digestive issues, constant fatigue, difficulty concentrating. These can be all signs that we're stuck in that sympathetic nervous system where we've got a dysregulated nervous system. Okay. Now, ways we can bring it back into balance, like you can do some instant reset sort of tools. And one that's really good is taking a pause, taking 2 breaths in, and then a really slow exhale out is a really good way to kind of create in through the nose, out through the mouth. Nice little reset. Also noticing 3 things that you can see without labeling them as good or bad. So just looking around, kind of resetting where your mind is at. Noticing 2 physical sensations. So like standing on the ground and bum sitting on the seat. So you're actually connecting to your physical body, and then also creating a statement that kind of brings you back into that mindset of being in the moment. So these are good things to do in the moment of feeling extreme stress. But actually when it comes to kind of getting the nervous system back regulated, is what you're doing every day. So things like prioritizing sleep is like the magic for resetting the nervous system, keeping up with some regular movement, because even though when we're exercising, especially if we're doing something hard like running, we're in sympathetic state, but it helps us to actually come back into parasympathetic state and downregulate the nervous system as well. Singing, humming, chanting, these sorts of things are great for the vagus nerve. So they help to stimulate the vagus nerve, which can help to bring us back into sympathetic nervous system. So kind of finding your thing that you love to do, and then breathing and meditation are always helpful, but always a little bit harder when you're really stressed. Yes. If you're really anxious and really stressed, the worst thing that someone can say to you is just breathe.
3: Oh, just breathe. I know.
4: It's not going to happen. So it might be that you instead do, you know, breathing technique, then maybe a big hum, and then you go out for a little bit of a walk and you reset yourself that way.
3: There you go. I love it. Thank you so much, Erin. Appreciate all that advice. It

0: 5 to 11.
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8: Mark Law has had an extraordinary life. Former SAS soldier, he's also worked in civilian security in some pretty interesting places around the world. He's a helicopter pilot, a hunter, an adventure racer. He also owns Kahu New Zealand. And on the 9th of December 2019, he got the call that Whakaari White Island was erupting. Along with colleagues and other helicopter pilots, Mark flew to the erupting island to rescue any survivors he could find. They were able to comfort the injured and flew 12 stranded survivors off the island. And after authorities, this was all of course when authorities announced that there would be no official rescue coming. Mark was awarded the Bravery Star for his actions, and yet not long after, the Kahu New Zealand was fined $200,000 by WorkSafe. Mark has written a memoir along with Ron Crosby, and he is with me next year on News Talk ZB.

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4: It's 11 o'clock. I'm Kalia Strong. A plume of dark smoke has been seen rising in Auckland's East Tāmaki, with reports of a fire at Botany Mall. Footage from the scene appears to show smoke billowing from the shopping centre's cinema. Fire and emergency have been approached for comment. The Opportunity Party's launched a campaign policy to clean up politics. The party, which is not in Parliament, wants to bring in a $30,000 cap per donor per party for each electoral cycle and only allow registered voters to donate. It's also vowing to regulate lobbying and establish an independent anti-corruption body. Opportunity leader Kule Wong says New Zealanders are feeling an increased sense of distrust with politics.
5: At the same time, we have some big challenges ahead of us as a country. We can't do that if we don't trust that decisions are being made not in the interests of New Zealanders.
4: A partnership making a difference for the country's most food insecure families. Farmer-led non-profit Meet the Need is passionate about ensuring all Kiwis have access to protein. It delivered over 1.2 million meals to families through agricultural connections over the past year. General Manager Zilara Holden says there's more to it than just filling a food parcel.
6: It's about making sure that the quality and the nutrition is part of that and making sure that it's genuinely a nourishing meal for families.
4: An Auckland University professor says we need a new approach to rein in big tech. Susan Watson's paper outlines how companies such as Amazon and Google no longer compete within markets and have accumulated power akin to governments. It highlights how they own essential digital infrastructure, which people and businesses depend on, and set many of the rules for operating within them. Watson says it's hard for a small country like us to regulate tech titans on our own.
7: We need to create alliances of like countries around this, so obviously with Australia and also with other nations, and that was the way that we could get an agreed approach to how we regulate them.
4: Hurricane Lala is bearing down on Hawaii's Big Island with heavy rain and strong winds, as forecasters warn of dangerous flooding risks across the US state. Lala was upgraded to a Category 1 hurricane earlier today, packing winds of up to 120 kilometres per hour. Former WGN weatherman Tom Skilling says he's seeing the impact in Kona on the northwest side of the Big Island.
8: There are white caps as far as the eye can see, and the winds are so strong they shear the tops off the waves. I suspect there will have been power outages and flooding.
4: Assurance, a new security drone, won't leave guards out of a job. Red Badge has unveiled Skyguard, an autonomous drone which lives on site in its own docking station, running patrols and responding when an alarm is triggered. Pilots can take control if an intruder is spotted, using a spotlight and talking through the drone. Red Badge General Sales Manager Ben Small says this is about improving existing security methods, not replacing them.
9: Traditional security focuses on deter, detect and delay. We think Skyguard improves every layer of that, plus it adds a much stronger response layer.
10: To News Talk ZB Sport, All Blacks coach Dave Rennie is underlining the improvements they need to make after their final tour hit out before their tests against South Africa. The tourists have posted a comfortable 50-19 win over the Bulls in Pretoria and now turn their attention to the Springboks in a week's time. Rennie says that performance won't be good enough in Johannesburg.
11: The intensity level, the quality that we're going to come up against next week is, you know, three, four, five-fold. So, but yeah, look, we've played reasonably well on tour and we know we need to up the ante.
10: Meanwhile, Rennie considers fullback Damien McKenzie the most at risk of missing the first test at Ellis Park with his ankle injury. He's confident halfback Cam Roygaard and wing Will Jordan will be fit. International rugby coverage with Forklift Solutions, lifting you and your business to a higher level. Meanwhile, an MPC thriller in Palmerston North, Otago have come from 15 points.

0: points down with 10 minutes remaining, scoring the match-winning try in the 79th minute to snatch a 29-27 victory over Manawatu. Captain Christian Leal Willey told Sky Sport they simply refused to lose.
1: That's a good feeling, eh? But to be honest, we made it hard on ourselves and just a bit of execution and stuff that we can get over. But so proud. Like, our point of difference is our effort and our work rate. So we backed that and we're lucky to get away with the win, to be honest.
0: Anger and fury from the International Cyclists Union in the wake of British rider Finn Tarling's death at the Vuelta a Portugal. The 19-year-old Welsh rider died after an incident on Stage 8 being reported as a collision between the cyclist and a light goods vehicle not involved in the race. Portuguese media are reporting the driver is unlikely to face charges. The International Union has posted to social media saying they are speechless and filled with anger, adding they are furious that it is still not possible to prevent such serious accidents. The BBC is reporting that the Men's Tour of Britain organisers are considering a tribute to Tarling at this year's race, which starts on September 2nd. I'm Clay Wilson. That's News Talk ZB News and Sport with Sanderson Vitamins from Woolworths Pharmacies around New Zealand. It's 5 minutes past 11. Francesca Rudkin is next.
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5: Match service forecast for all of Aotearoa. Northland to Bay of Plenty, it's mostly cloudy with isolated showers heavier from Coromandel westward this afternoon and evening. And Waikato to Taupo, it's mostly cloudy with isolated showers. Gisborne to Wellington and Taihape, periods of rain, heavy easing later. And Taranaki to Kapiti, scattered rain easing to isolated showers. Nelson to Fiordland, you've got showers clearing. And Marlborough and Canterbury, rain turning to showers with snow to 500 metres. Otago and Southland, it's mostly cloudy with fine spells inland, and to the Chatham Islands, rain is developing.
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6: Coming up this hour on the Sunday Session, ever thought about retiring on a cruise ship? Megan has been looking into having a retirement gap year on a cruise ship. Piney on the Warriors halfback headache with another injury to Luke Metcalf last night. And Joan has a book that profiles Diana, Camilla, Catherine and Megan and their influence on the modern UK monarchy.
2: The Sunday Session.
6: It's 7 past 11. December the 9th, 2019, former NZSAS soldier Mark Law became a national hero. After learning that Fakari White Island had erupted, Mark led a daring and dangerous rescue mission. Alongside his colleagues, Mark flew to the island, comforted the injured and flew 12 stranded survivors home. Mark's actions ultimately saving lives after authorities decided no official rescue would be sent. Mark was awarded New Zealand's second highest bravery honour, the Bravery Star, for his actions that day. However, less than 12 months later, Mark's company, Kahu New Zealand, was charged and fined by WorkSafe for past tours on the island. Mark has written about his incredible life and that day in his book, Lucky You're Tough. And Mark Law is with me now. Good morning.
7: Yeah, good morning, Francesca.
6: Lovely to talk to you. I want to ask first up, though, why did you write this book with Ron Crosby? Because I don't think it's because you wanted to write a book about yourself and your life.
7: Yeah, you're right there. I wasn't sort of that keen on writing a book or a story about any parts of my life, really. It was just Ron's persistence that, following the outcome with WorkSafe, that he really wanted to help, and he thought by putting his good skills to work and writing a book, he thought it would be helpful. And so he was on to me for a little while, and sort of wore me down, him and his wife, Maggie. So in the end, he sort of convinced me and thought that the public would like to know particularly about White Island and then what followed with WorkSafe. But he thought that, you know, over the 10 years preceding that, he'd learnt and heard a few stories as him and I sort of...

0: when it finally, settled and we were, it continued to have quite an impact. I think me, not so much, you just accept that some things you can't push forward on, some things you can sort of, move left or right and progress. But the fine itself, it causes an issue, particularly when you're, wanting to improve your business and borrow money and do things like that. If you've got something sitting in the background as far as some checks go with finances, it's a real hurdle. So it has been a problem since then. And it'll be good to get that one off your back. Obviously, you just, put your head down and work hard, but it's a big number. And it also is, it's really, it's a problem, when you want to try and grow your business financially.
1: Mark, what are your memories of that day, December 9th?
0: Pretty clear, pretty vivid. I recall most things. As you get older, you sort of forget some finer points, some different aspects. But no, pretty clear on the day. I can recall, when I saw the plume as I was driving back down to Whakatane. You can clearly remember, flying out from Whakatane, 50 k's out towards the island, and seeing the plume sort of 8,000-10,000 feet, dark. I can still recall real clearly, flying into the crater, flying around looking at the broken helicopter, and then, and then all of a sudden realizing that there was people there, and I can clearly see the figures of people and then making them out. The rest of the recovery and the rest of the day are pretty clear. So I've been able to recall that easily.
1: And you've written about it really so well in the book. Did you have any idea of when you were travelling out to the island what you would find?
0: No, I was expecting to find Tim Barrow's helicopter because I knew that one hadn't made it off. He had another machine out there that had just got off before the eruption. So I knew there was going to be a helicopter there. I wasn't 100% sure about the boats. Obviously, it's towards the beginning of a busy season. So, there's maybe 2-3 boats max. So I was expecting a boat. But other than that, no, I had no idea.
1: Other people involved have spoken about your leadership on that day, just your calmness in such a horrific environment. Where did that come from? Where does that come from? Is that your NZSAS training and experience kicking in?
0: There's a bit of that. There's probably quite a bit of that. But, you're sort of shaped up, or I've been shaped up from the beginning, as I was growing up. There's lots of different things you experience. And I think, once you sort of get into trouble, get out of trouble, you sort of, start to round out a little bit, and you can sort of handle things a little bit differently when you're first either scared or first see, a bit of blood or break a leg or some wins and losses. And sort of that went through into the regiment. And, you're under lots of pressure with training. So lots of things go on. So that just sort of like starts to polish that up, and then a lot of things that happened thereafter once I was out of the regiment. There's certainly a lot of pressure of events, and you learn to get more done when you're in that space calm. It's hard to think that you could be calm, but things go better if you're settled and you're just diligently or quickly working through constructive thoughts, plans, and what you're going to do and what you're not going to do.
1: Were you surprised there was going to be no official air rescue on the day?
0: Yeah, I was. I think in New Zealand, everyone defaults to, you break a leg down a bank and roll your car, you ring the rescue helicopters and they arrive. But the reality of it is, depending on the severity of the nature of the event, in our case it was a disaster like that, and there's a lot of perceived risk and danger, then you start to see the other side of the aircraft or help coming. It comes down to, whatever's in there. And their standard operating procedures or the procedures of, helping people, etc. And, when they didn't turn up, I didn't have much time to think about it, but thereafter, obviously, I've had a lot of time to think about it. I just, for me, it's just, we're a peacetime country.

0: Not a lot of people there are going to react and get up to the pointy end of pressure or where lives might be at risk. And that's certainly, other than the police, you're probably not going to see much of that in New Zealand.
1: I mean, I can't imagine anyone in New Zealand. I don't think anyone in New Zealand would have been comfortable leaving people there without giving them the opportunity to survive. And that's why you went, wasn't
0: Yeah. No, absolutely. And I reckon most New Zealanders would go or want to be there. Just it was difficult because obviously the best way to get there was the helis. We had a couple of helis when we got on the island, and you could see the people when you were, right there beside them, and you could see, they're just terribly hopeless, and just so needed someone. Most New Zealanders faced with that, or sitting beside them, or holding them, or caring for them. They're definitely going to. All they want to do is get them to a better place, So I don't have any doubt. It's just, we're 50 k's off New Zealand, and erupting, volcanoes. So yeah, it was just fortunately that we were all home, and we had the helis there. They went out on another job, and we could go.
1: Would you do it again? Yeah. I'd love to talk to you a little bit more about this military service that you did. You joined the military after leaving school. Where did your interest in the military service come from?
0: I was pretty keen on the military, as a young fellow. We were always playing bloody cowboys and Indians, and then I was always sort of fascinated with hearing a few stories from Grandad, and I was always hunting, loved guns, and then we sort of got involved. Then you start reading things. There's a lot of commando magazines at the time, and then was sort of got exposed to. I sort of really like the special force type things, the LRDG, and the guys, the Clippers and World War II, this first part of the SBS, and then some of the stories coming out of Africa, Sioux Scouts, and the, obviously, and then we not long after we had a TV, I remember seeing the SAS rescue the hostages on the Iranian embassy siege in London, and I was like, oh man, this is where I want to go. So there was always a focus here, following all that sort of those reads and watches.
1: Yeah, and you were determined to join the New Zealand SAS. And at the age of 18, you were the youngest candidate at that point to finish the selection course. Is the selection course the hardest thing that you've done mentally and physically?
0: Physically, it'd be one of them.
1: Yeah.
0: Mentally, it would have been fine, but I my feet fell apart, and so that was a really good test of the mental side of sort of resilience. That's for sure. I think in business later on, and family and issues that all New Zealanders are exposed to, I think that they've probably got some of the biggest mental challenges. But yeah, no, it's pretty hearty. The New Zealand's SAS selection is definitely heartier than the British one I did. Yeah, it's not a lot of food there. It's pretty relentless. They've got some really good activities that sort of can really sort of grind you down. And it's the long days. You certainly got to like work, and you sort of want to like, you got to like being uncomfortable to get through that.
1: You sure do. I was fascinated reading about the jobs you had in civilian security, first in Angola for a diamond trading company. And I'm going to be honest with you, Mark, it was a little bit like, it sounded like a film script, really.
0: Yeah, no, there's a that blood diamond. I think someone's said to me, oh, that's like that bloody that's like
1: Yeah.
0: blood diamond film.
1: I
0: And
1: mean,
0: I was like, yeah, actually, yeah, it's a
1: it
0: little bit of
1: felt.
0: similarities, eh?
1: It sure felt like the Wild West out there. What was that like?
0: Oh yeah, it was the Wild West. There's a war going on. You obviously didn't see that every day in Luanda, where we were working. But then when we moved out of Luanda up into the north area to fly cash up and bring diamonds back, that's when you saw the sort of the military side of it. But in Luanda, it was incredibly lawless, and there's a huge amounts of death and injury going on there as well. So, yeah, it was a very, millions of people stacked into a tiny place. We were carrying a lot of cash around, up to a couple of million in the car or in the vehicles, and then transporting the equivalent in diamonds between safe houses in Rwanda out to the airport to transport back to UK or Belgium, and then moving cash up country in little planes, and meeting up with our buyers up there, a little tiny little house.

0: compounds, and they're just flat out buying diamonds just 24 hours a day. Yeah, so there's a lot of people wanted to, they knew you carried cash or diamonds, was, you know, so there was a lot of people that wanted to have them more than you, and that was always going to involve gunfights. So there's a lot of CIT, cash in transit, operations went down from numerous other entities there that were always getting hit. And then you just sort of could be into receiving serious crime there just by being, you know, white or Westerner, going about business. So, yeah, it was very lawless when I was there.
1: Yeah. I mean, the book is filled with a lot of life-threatening events that you went through, but a lot of them you would expect in the situations you're in, like what you were just describing. However, there is one event in here, and I'm going to thank you for the photos. Because they're kind of gruesome. And I think you know what I'm talking about. And that's when you were doing adventure racing and you were doing the God Zone race and you got yourself a flesh-eating disease.
0: Yeah, that was...
1: That is pretty gross, Mark.
0: Yeah, that was... it is gross. It was pretty gnarly in the end. So, yeah, I mean, nearly took my life, just about took my leg. But thank goodness for, you know, amazing staff and... Tiano and Invercargill and lastly in Dunedin, you know, sort of kept me alive and, you know, kept me intact. But, yeah, it's brutal, that necrotizing fasciitis.
1: How long does it take to recover from it?
0: It took me a couple of weeks in hospital before I was moved up to Waikato, and then I went through a skin graft there, so I was in there for about a week, got out at home, and, it took a long time. For the sort of swelling to go down, and I was on crutches for a while, and so you know it probably took a good year, I reckon, before you know the skin healed properly, and you'll be able to get around. So yeah, it was a long one. I think I was probably reasonably mobile without the crutches in about 2 months.
1: Yeah.
0: But it was just I had to keep a sock on for a year. The up to your knee sock just to try and smooth out the skin and help the skin graft. So, but you know, it was brutal.
1: Mark, just one of the amazing stories in the book. There's so much that I haven't even been able to touch on. It is definitely a book filled with many, many good yarns and incredible stories. So thank you so much for agreeing to write it with Ron Crosby, and lovely to talk to you. Thank you so much.
0: Nah, thank you very much for having me on, Francesca. Have a nice day.
1: Same to you. Mark's book is called Lucky You're Tough, and it is in stores this Tuesday. As I said, some incredible stories in there. And yes, he has very good recollection of what happened on Fikari White Island that day as well. And that's all in there. 22 past 11, up next to the panel.
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4: It is time for the panel, and this morning I'm joined by broadcaster and journalist Wilhelmina O'Keefe. Good morning.
5: Good morning.
4: Also joining us, resident economist at OPES Partners, Ed McKnight. Hi, Ed.
6: G'day, Francesca. Nice to be here.
4: Lovely to have you both with us. Wilhelmina, can I start with you? How damaging do you think this week has been for Luxon and maybe the National Party as a whole heading into an election?
5: Yeah, 100%. I sort of feel like we've lived about 1,000 years in this news cycle, so I can only imagine how National feels at the moment. I think that it's been really damaging for Luxon personally. Obviously, he had the confidence vote back in April. The second one now just reinforces this idea that his own caucus has really been questioning whether he's the right person. And of course, this is an unprecedented thing that's happened here. I think, though, for the party as a whole, I think that the damage to National is probably slightly more contained than it is the personal damage. For Luxon, the party's polling, it's remained pretty resilient, which suggests that National could actually be more popular than its leader, which obviously means it's pretty dicey for Luxon. So perhaps the focus moving forward into the election is just about partying. Campaigning, that's the word for me. Campaigning as a team, as a whole team, as opposed to just voting for the leader.
4: I think they'd prefer to be partying, Wilhelmina.
5: Partying,
4: to be honest
5: I know,
4: with you.
5: Oh my God, for some reason that word just escaped
4: no,
5: me.
4: No, oh you're gosh. Just you're just charging to the end, aren't you? You're charging to the the evening of November the 7th. How do they move forward from it and limit the damage, do you think, Ed?
6: Well, I think the main thing is they have to stop all of the leaks and they've got to get really right behind them. I actually think Luxon's done an okay job in trying to fend off some of the media questions because obviously everyone wants to know what was happening in that caucus room, who voted for who, and there's going to be quite a few questions, I think, for the next couple of days. And I think he's doing quite a good job at fending those questions off and trying to limit the oxygen within this story. But now the National MPs have to get in behind him, stop the leaking, express 100% confidence in him. And if they don't do that, then I think Chris Hipkins is going to be able to point at the National Party MPs and say, they think that we're in disarray, but look at those jokers over there.
4: I think you're right, Ed. They need to very quickly switch up this general election from being a referendum on Christopher Luxon to being a referendum on what National has delivered, right? It's you've got to move on from the discussion about the leader and everyone needs to be looking outward.
6: Oh, 100%. I went and saw Erica Stanford speak the other day in her capacity as education minister, and I thought she had some really good points and some interesting things to say about the increase in achievement. Now, of course, they're going to say that, right? They're going to come out there and say that they inherited a mess and that they're improving things. But from listening to her, I was like, okay, it sounds like you've got a convincing story to tell. But if we're all sitting here talking about Christopher Luxon and if he's going to get rolled directly after and who's really behind him and who had the knives out, well, then we're not going to hear what they want to get across.
4: So, Wilhelmina, the importance here is that, as Ed was saying, they look unified. They don't not pretend to be unified. You actually have to be unified. Bishop, of course, has spoken to the media. Erica Stanford.

0: isn't being quite so available to just knock these questions off once and for all? Is she doing herself any favours with the way she has acted since the failed coup?
1: Yeah, look, I think that she's damaged herself somewhat, mainly because, like you say, of just how she's handled the speculation as a whole. I think what I was really surprised about is obviously she has come out afterwards, after this caucus meeting, saying that Luxon had always had her full support. But why didn't she say it when it actually mattered in that moment before the caucus meeting, which sort of leaves that two interpretations. Either she was considering a challenge and backed away, or she wasn't but handled the politics poorly enough to make everybody think that she actually was. So I think her best move now is to just stop talking about the leadership altogether, become one of Luxon's sort of most visible, effective lieutenants, or one of his strongest supporters, which ironically I actually think is the best way to protect her own leadership prospects. Because if National ends up losing in November, the leadership question will always answer itself, and Stanford can just legitimately put her head into the ring and come forward, because obviously at the polls it just wasn't strong enough to get over the line and his leadership wasn't strong enough. But if National wins, she still remains on his good side, still one of his highest profile ministers, and then potentially down the track, a future leader. So she's got to play it really carefully now, but if she does, she'll put herself in a good position.
0: Do either of you think that Chris Pink acted on his own?
2: No.
1: I think he's a scapegoat. Scapegoat is what I'm thinking.
0: Yeah. Let's talk about the Meta glasses, because they seem to be popping up a lot more when it comes to just articles about it, but also looking at crime which is taking place. And we're seeing that people are sort of, you know, being convicted of filming people in places and things like that when they're not aware that it's happening. What level of privacy do you expect when you are out in the public, Ed?
2: Well, it depends where you are, right? So if I'm in my gym changing room, I expect quite a lot of privacy, even though it's in a public place, because I'm getting my kit off and neither I nor anybody else wants to see that. But if I'm out on the gym floor, I expect less privacy, and there'll be people with their phones out filming themselves for social media, or so that they can correct their form. And if I'm in the background of their shot, well, it's a public place, all good. So it is a little bit situational. It also depends on like whether you're just in the background of, you know, somebody taking a photo at the beach of the scenery. And if I'm in the background, well, I don't expect much privacy. But if they've got their phone out specifically filming me, then I think that's a bit weird. I'd be like, well, that's quite odd. I wouldn't expect somebody to do that.
0: But here's the thing, Ed. You're talking about someone holding up a phone and making it obvious they're filming. What if they're wearing a pair of these glasses that can film you, and they are hiding the fact that they're filming you? They're not making it, you know, like I wouldn't even really.
2: Obvious. They're not making it obvious.
0: They're not making it obvious that they're filming you. I think that's sort of another. Like if you see someone's got their phone up and they're filming themselves, I just duck behind them at the gym. Get out of the way. You know what I mean? It's like, I'm getting out of here as fast as I possibly can. But that's obvious, and you can see that, and their intention is clear. But if someone's wearing a pair of, you know, $99, you know, the glasses that they got from Kmart that enables them to film you without making it clear that they're actually sitting there filming everyone, that just feels creepy to me.
2: Yeah, I think that's a fair point. That's where I reckon that gyms and pools should probably put some specific rules in place that there's no good reason somebody should have Meta glasses on in a changing room, right? So I think it'd be fair to say we're not going to have those. We're going to ban those from certain areas. But on the gym floor, you've got less expectation of privacy, so you just don't have them.
0: Yeah. Do you feel comfortable about them, Wilhelmina?
1: No, not at all. I just think that they are another tool for potentially creepy people with bad intentions to do creepy things with bad intentions. Look, as a journalist, I've obviously been out in public spaces, filming in public spaces, but like you say, the difference is people can see the camera. So if they feel uncomfortable about being in that shot, they can come up and say, hey, look, can you not film me? All good, no problem, because obviously it's legal to film in a public place. But to actually record someone and not have them know that, I mean, to me, it feels like a very grey area, because you legally can't record people or record a conversation or record an interaction without both parties knowing that you're recording. I just think it's weird. And I know that some people have said that, you know, the glasses should have a red light that turns on, that it's recording. But look, even if you've got a small red light on a pair of glasses, you know, you're on your own world sometimes when you're walking along the street. You're not

0: actually paying attention to the tiny little light on the top left-hand corner of a pair of glasses.
1: Well,
0: I just think it's yuck.
1: Yeah.
0: It gives me the ick.
1: One of them does have a little light on them. They have tiny lights, but they're like tiny little, I think one's a tiny little blue light. It's not like it's flashing going high. I'm an action
0: exactly.
1: here.
0: It's just you need a big red arrow being like, hey, there's some dude filming you.
1: Exactly. they come attached with a tiara that has sort of fairy lights on it that flash or something. I don't know.
0: You have to wear a high viz when you wear them. There you go. That makes sense.
1: Oh, well, we've solved this. This was very easy. Wilhelmina O'Keefe and Ed McKnight, thank you so much for being with us. Really appreciate it. And thank you for your texts. Someone texted in response to my chat with Mark Law. Francesca, that work safe went after this guy is appalling and speaks to all that's wrong with the small-minded nitpicking that goes on with authorities. What a fantastic and brave New Zealander who we should all celebrate. Thank you for your text, Tony. It is 24 to 12.
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5: Jason Pine is with you at midday with Weekend Sport. He's with me now. Good morning.
6: Good morning.
5: Okay, so Luke Metcalf kicked the ball, grabbed his hammy, and we all went, oh no.
6: Never a good look. Never a good look when someone clutches for their hamstring like that. And, and I don't know, I'm not a great lip reader,
5: but
6: I think I know what he said.
5: We all know what he said. We absolutely all know what he said. So what does this mean for the Warriors?
6: Well, I mean, it's not ideal, I know, but it's not as though there aren't players who can step into that jersey. I mean, it's so unfortunate for Luke Metcalf, who's only just come back. As we know, he's had to be patient. He's waited. He was terrific last weekend and was playing well yesterday. Look, we don't know how long he'll be out for. Hamstrings are, I mean, they're hard to judge straight away, aren't they? But you'd have to think he'll miss two or three games anyway. There's a couple of guys to come in. I think greater than that, though, Francesca, is the way the Warriors played again over in Brisbane, put 40 on the Broncos. The forwards are just absolutely tremendous this year.
5: They are so good. Yeah.
6: And look, yes, you'd like to have Luke Metcalf there. You'd like to have everybody there. But I don't know. I just feel like this side, it's an exciting time ahead. You don't want to jinx it, and not that we can.

0: And really, we don't have the power to do that. But
1: don't say it.
0: I won't say it. I won't say it. I won't say it.
1: I know where you're going. Yeah.
0: Yeah, but I can't wait to see what plays out over the rest of this month and into September.
1: And of course, we had the All Blacks. They wrapped up the club matches as part of this greatest rivalry tour. Do you think that's been a good start, good prep for them heading into the Springbok next week?
0: Yep. Yep, I do. I think it's given them a lot of clarity around team selections. I think they kind of knew anyway, and they've got clarity around that. But a bit of competition for places, exposing a lot of guys to South African conditions and opposition. Now the fun begins, really. You know, we ramp up again 3, 4, 5 times as much for next week. So, yep, I think they've got a lot out of it, and now they'll use the next week or so to the best of their ability to get ready for Test 1 at Ellis Park.
1: Who's on the show?
0: I have got Neil Barnes on the show, assistant coach of the All Blacks after midday. Kevin Campion, a Warriors legend, after one to talk the wires. And lots of calls. Lots of space for the very learned ZB Weekend Sport audience to play their part as well.
1: Fantastic. Looking forward to it. Jason Pine will be back at midday.
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15: 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Obviously Farage will win. The question is by how much. Because of the size of it and the complexity, it'll be tonight New Zealand time. So despite the fact we know who's going to win, democracy moves slowly.
16: 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News Talk ZB. Travel with Wendy Wu Tours, where the world is yours. Book now.
1: It is time to talk travel. We're joined by Megan Singleton. Hello.
17: Hello.
1: I love your topic today. because I can remember, was it One World, a cruise ship or something?
17: Yes.
1: That it kind of announced.
17: Yes, the world.
1: The
17: yes.
1: world many years ago. Mm. Like buy an apartment yep. and then you can kind of retire yeah. on our ship. And I yeah. thought, oh, okay, it's an interesting idea. I thought it was an interesting idea before we had things like coronavirus and stuff like that.
17: Oh, yeah, and norovirus.
1: And norovirus.
17: And that just ruins my whole segment.
1: Okay, no, but just forget all that. Forget all that. No, but I think it's a really interesting idea.
17: Yeah. And so you can. So I'm calling it the retirement gap year.
1: Yeah.
17: Because how cool would that be to think, right, when I turn 65 or whatever age you've decided you're going to retire, I'm going to take a gap year. Hmm. And now some people, as we know, buy a camper van and tiki tour around the country or around Australia or wherever they're going to go. What about a year of back-to-back cruising? Or as you say, buy an apartment on one of these cruise ships. And so I crunched some numbers on how to do it, how affordable, how much you would need to spend. And it's actually surprisingly doable.
1: Okay.
17: I'm getting pretty excited about it. Haven't spoken to my husband yet, who does actually suffer from seasickness. So it might not really work for us, but I think it's going to work for others.
1: Okay, talk me through it.

0: Okay, so if you see some people, especially if they've come out of the travel industry, they're retiring, but what they've loved about what they did for work was putting itineraries together. Some people love spending months and months doing research on where you want to go. Some people want an agent to do it all for them. That's fine. But I love the idea of doing my research. So you would do back-to-back cruises onto all your bucket list destinations. Like I'd be putting Alaska in there. I'd have a Christmas Markets River cruise. I might do the Amazon, whatever. And I would fly, do these cruises. I'd work out all the itinerary timings. And then I'd have a little bit of budget for maybe Airbnbs for a week or even a month if I wanted somewhere. You just have to be aware of visas, okay? So we're just going to take that out of the equation because it spoils the drama. And so then I would do all these cruises, but I've got some sort of good number crunching for ways to save some money, like repositioning cruises are super affordable, usually really long. Like they might need to be bringing a ship, say, from Alaska to New Zealand to start the summer season down here. And you could be finding yourself cruising all the way down the Pacific, you know, around Tahiti, coming all the way down to here, and you could be spending a month on something really affordable. So I've worked out that for two people to comfortably cruise back to back for a year, and that's going to include all your food, obviously all your transport, about 160 to 200,000.
1: Okay.
0: You could rent your house out. Yeah. You could maybe decide you're going to squirrel that money away for your gap year. I love it. Now, you're talking about buying the apartment on the world, which is a good starts at $3.5 million.
1: Might be a little out of my reach then, game. Megan. Yeah.
0: But I have found another cruise ship that sells residential apartments called Villa V Odyssey, and they start at about 200K. And then you pay a monthly fee that covers like the food and other onboard things. And that's even doable. But what you are, then you are on that ship. You're stuck on that ship. You're doing their itineraries. You don't have any say in it. So I think I quite like my first option, which is just open up the map and decide where you want to go. Choose different cruise lines. I've given a list of like the medium priced cruise lines. We're not talking cheap. We're not talking inside cabins, because you could do it for cheaper than what I've just said if you didn't mind inside cabins. But no, I want a balcony, thanks. How fun.
1: I love it. And this is all in a blog? Yes, I think it is. Okay, bloggeratlarge.com is where you will be able to read all about it. Thanks for the text, stuff. He said, Francesca, I had the privilege of meeting Mark after Mark Law after Warbirds over Wanaka at Easter. One hell of a humble and interesting guy you could talk to, down to earth, and talked openly of his experiences. Great interview this morning. Thank you very much, Duff. I wondered, did he have his Black Hawk down there, did he? I didn't get the chance to talk to him about the helicopters. I would love to have done that. Anyway, it's all in the book. Read the book. It is 12 to 12.
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0: It is time to talk books, and joining me now is Joan McKenzie, head book buyer at Wickles. Good morning.
1: Hello.
0: Linda LaPlante has a new book.
1: Yes, she does. She's back. What I will say about this book, which is called The Governor, is that it was first published in 1995, and then I think they made it into a TV series. I vaguely remember. But it does stand the test of time. And the publisher, as they sometimes do these days, they do it with Kristen Hanna as well.
0: Yes.
1: They've reissued it for a new, I guess, modern audience.
0: Okay.
1: But old timers like me might remember that Linda first made her name with the just outstanding book series called Prime Suspect.
0: Yes.
1: Which featured Jane Tennyson as a young policewoman who made her way up the ranks. And that was made into a TV
0: was
1: series.
0: Was it Helen Mirren?
1: Yes.
0: Yes.
1: And
0: okay.
1: It was real appointment viewing on a Sunday night. Do you remember?
0: Yes.
1: And I can still remember the impact that series had on me. It was really something. And Jane Tennyson's name became firmly established as one of the, I guess, great modern literary characters. So in this new, or perhaps not so new book, Helen Hewitt is another young woman out to make her mark. She's in her early 30s. She's working in the UK prison system. And she's just been promoted to the job title of governor. And soon after that, they put her in charge of a prison, which is a highly political location for the prison authorities, and actually what they're doing is hanging her out to dry. But she goes in there and she's young and fearless, and she takes on the prisoners and the resentful staff and ultimately the area's prison management. And of course, she runs into all of the things that you'd expect: misogyny, the politics, the isolation, having to prove herself to be better than everyone else. And it's really interesting to see how her thoughts about punishment and incarceration and rehabilitation change during the course of the book. I've always loved Linda's books, and this is very on theme.
0: Okay, fabulous. The Four Wives of Windsor by Simon Vigar.
1: He's a long-time royal watcher, and he's been around long enough to have watched the evolution of the modern monarchy from even before Diana through to the very different institution that it is today. And he goes behind the palace walls looking at the private tensions and the public battles and all the stuff that you read about in the tabloids and the magazines and the shifting alliances that have shaped the House of Windsor in the last 40 years. And he says that a lot of the change has been brought about by four women, which is the Wives of Windsor of the title. And you can guess who they are. There's Diana, there's Camilla, there's Catherine, and there's Meghan. And so much has been written about these women that if you're a royal follower, he has some fresh insights into the context of their times in the family. For instance, Diana was the only one who came from an aristocratic family. The others all had to get in and really learn on the job. Queen Elizabeth II was fiercely protective of the monarchy and its traditions, and some listeners may remember the furore that erupted after Diana's death when she refused to fly the flag at half-mast at Buckingham Palace, and people thought the Queen was out of touch and disrespectful, but there were well-established traditional reasons as to why she made that decision. But here come Diana, Camilla, Catherine and Meghan changing everything, and it's a really interesting look at that female and feminine, and I guess in some ways you would say with Diana certainly, the emotionally intelligent approach to the monarchy, which had largely been absent prior to her.
0: I know that Harry and Meghan haven't behaved well when it comes to their family, but I look at sometimes at the treatment of Meghan, and then I look at Prince Andrew, or the former Prince Andrew, and his behaviour, and I think, really? Are we going to get so upset about this woman compared to the other behaviour that, you know, we've learnt so much about that's taken place in the royal family?
1: Yeah, no, you're not wrong.
0: Yeah.
1: I'm just grateful reading this that I am not part of the monarchy and I don't have to put up with this degree
0: we
1: of scrutiny because
0: that.
1: It must be just awful.
0: Absolutely. Thank you so much, Jones. So that was The Four Wives of Windsor by Simon Vigar, and that first book was the reissued The Governor by Linda LaPlante. Thank you so much. We'll talk next week.
1: See you then.
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7: Thank you so much for your company this morning and your texts. I'm going to finish with one from Bruce, who said, "Hi Francesca, with all that has been said about our political parties and how much they apparently hate each other, there's a photo of the ZB celebration with Hosking, Ginny Anderson and Mark Mitchell arm in arm along with a couple of others. It was nice to see a bit of humanity within the political system." Yeah, Bruce, there's actually a lot of it. And I don't know if you heard my interview with Kitty Allen. I know a lot of you aren't a huge fan of hers. But at the end, I said to her, who are your favourite politicians? Who did you enjoy working with the most? She pretty much listed national ministers. You know, so, and she did make the point. There is a lot more work that goes on across party lines than people realise. We do work with each other a lot. And we do, there is a lot of respect. It's just, you know, got to put a bit of theatre on, isn't there? There's a bit of a show as well, so that takes place. Next week, Sam the Trap Man is going to join me in the studio, so looking forward to catching up with him. You enjoy the rest of your Sunday. Up next, Jason Pine. Take care.

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